0: see the petition, but the state government will consider a response.
1: The Christopher Lee government will always put people before sharks, and we will respond to that petition accordingly, but our policy is people before sharks.
0: A new tool will be launched next month designed to make identifying scam text messages easier. From July, companies will be required to register with the Australian Communications and Media Authority to verify their sender ID. Texts from companies that don't register will be accompanied with an unverified label. ACMA's telecommunications and consumer lead, Samantha York, says the measures will help Australians differentiate legitimate messages from fraudulent ones.
2: So it might look like a message from CommBank or from Coles or Woolies, and those messages will need to be registered from the 1st of July. If they're not registered, they will actually be collapsed into one stream of text messages that will be labelled as unverified.
0: Queensland's weather, isolated to scattered showers in eastern districts, tending widespread at times on the north tropical coast, mostly sunny elsewhere, a top of 25 in Townsville. It will be partly cloudy across the southeast today, a top of 23 in Brisbane. ABC.
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4: And good morning to an overcast Monday. Very nice to have your company, though. It is the 15th of June, and we have a winning Smoko song, which I'll play for you in just a tick. Also, another chance to go into the running for one of two double passes. Titans taking on the Penrith Panthers this Saturday at home, 5:30 p.m. kickoff. In what's going to be a huge week for footy, you've got State of Origin Game 2 on Wednesday. Go the Maroons. Yes, lots happening. And because of that, that's why movement was the theme for Smoko. More on that in a moment. But first, would you describe yourself as a perfectionist? Are you always striving to go beyond what's required, giving that 110%? As part of Mental Health Monday, why the relentless pursuit of high performance can be bad for your mental health. You're going to hear from someone who ticked all those boxes and then hit rock bottom. More on that in just a moment. But first, your song for Smoko is...

0: That's for you, Andrew, at Blamble Heights. And yes, you, Mark, I hope you enjoyed that. Movement, the theme for Smoko today, and that by far was a very popular choice. It is 9 minutes past 10. We're just getting word on traffic. Julie from Burley Water says, what's happened at the Southern M1, all red on maps? We've just got in touch with traffic and they said just delays, no reports of an accident. So I don't have any more details on that. But if you are experiencing this and can shed some more light, please do. Please get in touch if it is safe and legal to do so. Just give us a bell on 1300 903 917. We seem to have a fair bit of congestion at the Southern M1, just not sure as to why at this stage. Something that I am very sure about, and that is...
1: For your chance to win tickets to the next Titans home game, call now, 1300 903 917.
0: Yeah, now is the time. We're going to talk budget very soon. A $2 billion budget, in fact, for the Gold Coast City Council. It is B-Day today. Hundreds of millions for new projects across the board. But where exactly is your money going? We're going to find out more from what has come from Council. They're adopting the 2026 budget as I speak to you right now. This is ABC Gold Coast.

0: That's Desiree, and you got to be up early to catch a beautiful photo that Owen has just sent through, a photo from earlier this morning. Absolutely stunning. Owen, thank you very, very much. Absolutely love your early morning photos, even though when the sun comes out and the cloud starts to move in, it's maybe not as pretty, but first thing in the morning, absolutely stunning. So thank you very, very much. Have you ever worked so hard in a job that it has had a negative impact on your mental health? There's a new report out warning Australians' relentless pursuit of high performance in the workplace is actually damaging their mental health and productivity. In short, working intensely and at capacity doesn't always equal the best result. Gold Coaster Louise Suwicki knows about this very well.
1: My approach to work used to be the harder you worked, the more successful you were, push harder, get everything done.
0: What was your job?
1: Back in the day, before I do what I do now, I was in business development in the legal industry. So 16 years ago, and I worked in that industry for 15 years. I got up into senior management, and we were expected to work legal industry, long hours, expected to put in a lot of time and effort into our role. There was a lot of responsibility. We were there a lot of weekends. And I thought the more I put in, the more chance I obviously had of climbing the career ladder, the more respected I would be. But I completely lost the balance. And as a result, I was also navigating a 6-year fertility journey during that point in time. So there was a lot going on behind the scenes. There was countless rounds of IVF, IUI, doctor's appointments, surgeries, that kind of thing.
0: Emotionally, what toll does that take?
1: Well, it's a lot. And I thought in the beginning, sure, it's just a couple of blood tests, a couple of doctor's appointments, you know. Surely it was going to work.
0: So Louise Suwicki, Mental Health Monday, we're talking about high performers. Perfect. So you were trying to do it all.
1: Yeah.
0: And you had this big thing that was going on behind the scenes. Were people at work aware of what was going on in your personal life?
1: Not until the very end, not until they had to be, and to the point where I actually hit rock bottom. I hit burnout. I was diagnosed with celiac disease, chronic fatigue, adrenal fatigue, and depression, pretty much all within the 1 week.
0: What were the signs that you weren't listening to or seeing?
1: My body was extremely fatigued. I was getting brain fog like you wouldn't believe. I'd wake up in the morning and I wouldn't even be able to remember first cousin's name or a family member's name that I should. You know, it would take me a couple of hours to come to.
0: And how were you justifying all of this at the time?
1: I'm just tired, I'm working hard, I'm working long hours. I mean, I would go home on the weekends. My husband, or he was my partner at the time, he was working FIFO. So I'd go home, this was before kids, and I would literally sleep the whole weekend because I was so tired. But I just thought that was normal.
0: When you reached rock bottom, what did that look like?
1: That was the delivery of the failed pregnancy test and my fertility specialist telling me that I didn't have capacity. That was the point where I thought, you know what, I can't live my life like this any longer.
0: So how did you go about changing what had been programmed in you from day dot?
1: It's a very long process. I took a step back and I started to understand what stress was doing to my body. Instead of ignoring it, instead of thinking it was going to go away, that it wasn't affecting me, I took responsibility for my own internal stress. I was talking to my GP. I sought naturopaths, I sought kinesiologists, I sought the alternative side of things. So I had the medical and also the alternative spiritual side of things to really help me, well, number one, understand what was happening in my body, how to start to calm my nervous system, how to find balance again.
0: On 91.7 ABC Gold Coast, this is Mental Health Monday, Louise Suwicki. Today, it's all about burnout and something that if you are functioning at a very high level, if you're functioning at capacity, maybe with your job and your life, and everything's going fine, that's great. But sometimes

0: life can just add that just extra weight to your life, and that can be the straw that breaks the camel's back. And for you, Louise, as you were saying, it was going in to get the results for your latest fertility test, and it came back negative, and that was, you were like, this is too much. Was there a point where you just couldn't do anything?
1: To be honest, I was functioning, but I wasn't really doing anything in terms of, I was a shell of a human. So although I was still showing up and doing what I needed to do, it wasn't in the capacity that I potentially could be working at. So
0: what boundaries did you put in place?
1: I started to stand up for myself. I think I was very much a people pleaser as well. So if I do more, then maybe

0: myself. I think I started to, I was very much a people pleaser as well. So if I do more, then maybe they'll like me. If I do more, then maybe I'll be valued. If I do more, this is the narrative. And I thought, I do more and people just expect me to give more. I started to work out what was actually a mutual exchange of energy, what was serving me, what wasn't, who were the people in my life that were meant to be and who weren't. And at the end of the day, it's just a job and we are all replaceable. There is no such thing as really as loyalty. So I just started to look at it like a job more so than my identity.
1: What do you do now?
0: So I work for myself now. So I'm actually a coach. So I work with organisations and individuals around stress management and how to look at pressure through a different lens and how do we create those boundaries and how can we live a life that's sustainable. How do we increase our capacity so we have clarity, so we can find calm, all of these things. So I essentially teach what I didn't know back then and what I've learned over the last 12, 13 years. I wake up most mornings and I am happy. I'm grateful that I'm here. I'm grateful. I can see that I can be completely present now. I'm always striving for the next thing, but I know how I am also still able to be present in this moment and be truly grateful for what I have.
1: That's Louise Sawicki, who had a great chat with me last week, just talking about how we can fall into the trap of always trying to be the best at everything, and we're only human, and we have to listen to those red flags from our bodies, speaking there about burnout, the pursuit of perfection, and putting in boundaries. That's the key, isn't it? Being able to be brave enough to do that. It is 21 minutes past 10.
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1: Oh, it's been a while. Morris from Lower Beachmont. Hello.
3: I travel a little bit. Hello, Nicole. How are you?
1: Good morning. Good morning to you. What a pleasant surprise to see your name on the text line. We were talking before about the closure of the Coolangatta Pie Shop after 62 years, and you were lamenting how important these shops are, these bakeries are, especially in small towns when you travel.
3: Absolutely. Yeah. And a lot of the small town pie shops, they're just beautiful. They make some really nice pies.
1: There's a pie shop. It's not on the Gold Coast, but it's out west, Toowoomba Way. I think it might even be in Crow's Nest. And it is, you're right, when it comes to interesting pie fillings and made on site, I've seen lineups of tourists and locals at some of these pie shops. And I think to myself, well, I'm just going to join that line because obviously something's very, very good and it usually never disappoints. Did you ever go to the Coolangatta Pie Shop? Was that ever on your stop? Yeah, you did.
3: Yeah. Whenever I was around Coolangatta, yeah, sure. Oh. Yeah, cool.
1: Yeah, nice one. Do you have any favourite, what were your favourite, apart from pies? Well, actually, no, on the pie subject, did you have a favourite pie?
3: Oh, look, it varies. I'm a bit of a chicken person, so curried chicken or chicken mornay or, even potato pies are nice. But anything, yeah, I'm eating. As long as they're a nice pie.
1: Yeah.
3: I had a recent experience very quickly. I was down in Sydney, went out over the Blue Mountains to visit my cousin and stopped at Katoomba. There's a little pie shop in the main street of Katoomba. We grabbed a pie at the pie shop and was sitting on the bench outside, and a self-requested cockatoo come down and joined us and wanted to eat part of the pies as well. So we were sharing with the wild self-requested cockatoo. So the locals know where to go.
1: They do. And if you see a big line outside a local bakery, don't ask any questions, just get in line.
3: That's it. Absolutely.
1: That's what I do. Oh, Morris, thank you so much for that. Maybe you have a favourite pie or bakery. Around the traps, even when you go on your travels. Thank you, Morris. It is 24 minutes past 10, ABC Gold Coast. Every Monday, we do a quiz called 6 Degrees of Separation. The essence of this quiz is the answer to one question inspires the next question. And the idea is to get to the last question, number 6, and get it right. And then we shower you with some wonderful prizes. It's as simple as that. You don't have to go into a draw. You automatically win. But you've got to be in it to win it. I say it every week. If you can get in line, even though it might be a different question when it comes round to you. You just never know the luck of the draw. I rate today's quiz that I put together probably about a 6 out of 10 in difficulty, which I think is pretty gettable. I'm going to give you your very first question now, so you've got plenty of

time to think about it. So all you need to do is, well, get this question right and then keep going. On this day, so this day, 15th of June, back, rate today's quiz that I put together probably about a 6 out of 10 in difficulty, which I think is pretty gettable. I'm going to give you your very first question now, so you've got plenty of time to think about it. So all you need to do is, well, get this question right and then keep going. On this day, so this day, 15th of June, back in 1981, Duran Duran released their self-titled debut, and it featured this song. I'm going to play you the beginning of this song. All I need for question one is for you to tell me the name of the song. Do you reckon you can do it? I reckon you can. The number is 1-300-903-917. If you know this one, then only five questions separates you and a lovely package of prizes from ABC Gold Coast. So here it is. I'm going to play the beginning. I need you to tell me the name of the song. Oh, that was more than just the beginning. That was actually, here, I'll do it again. Take two. There you go. I can't make it any easier. Oh, I hate Mondays. There you go. Okay, so that's the beginning and the answer, if you were listening close enough. I just need to know the name of that song that started like... that starts like this. If you know the answer, call me now. 1-300-903-917. The start of the song is this. Yeah. Yeah. And the other bit you heard. 1-300-903-917. If you'd like to be part of 6 degrees of separation, I know you can do it. Give me a bell.

0: That is the Birds, and all I really want to do, all I really want to do is play 6 Degrees of Separation. We do it every Monday about this time. And if you would like to play, as I said, I rate the difficulty of my 6 Degrees, 6 questions, one vaguely linked to the other. And if you get to the 6th question and answer it correctly, it can cover a whole range of territory. In fact, number one, on this day in 1981, Duran Duran released their self-titled debut. It featured this song. I played the wrong bit. It's Monday. It's good for you, though. A bit embarrassing for me. But the song starts like this. I just need you to tell me the name of the song. All right. So I say we do it. Let's get into 6 degrees of separation. If you know the answer to that, you just need to call me. It doesn't matter if someone else swoops in and gets it right, because they may fall down at another hurdle and you're ready to pounce. That's probably the best way to say it. If you want to win 6 degrees, get in line, because sometimes it's too late. 1-300-903-917.
1: 6 degrees.

0: All right, I'm on fire this morning. Tim from Kingscliff. Oh, hello, Tim. Where are you?
1: Kingscliff.
0: Yeah. you're driving?
1: Yeah, I am driving, actually.
0: Oh, yeah. Okay. Well, I'll do my best. I'll keep fixing your levels there a little bit because I know there's a lot of background noise. Be safe. For those playing at home, question number one, this is a Duran Duran song. It begins like this. Okay, I think the sound effects give it away. I just need to know what the name of that song is.
1: Yeah, it's Girls on Film.
0: Yes,

0: All right. Okay. So the way this works, Tim, oh, your line is terrible. I hope you can hear me. I'll do my best. Question two. So Girls on Film was the answer. Number two, Mean Girls. Mean Girls, one of the most quotable teen comedies of all time from 2004. Which US comedian wrote it?
1: I have no idea.
0: No idea. Okay. No idea. All right. I can hear myself back. Terrible line. Oh, come on. You can do it. Whatever. Telephone company he's with. All right, now, Hamish from Currumbin, I'm going to guess you knew Girls on Film. Hello, Hamish, how are you?
2: Good morning, I'm well, thanks.
0: Oh, that's good. And you're not in a truck or a car or wherever he was. He sounded like he was on the highway. Okay.
2: I'm in a van.
0: Oh, you're in a van, I see. You've got a good phone, Hamish. Question number two, Mean Girls. Do you remember Mean Girls?
2: Great movie. And,
0: oh, I'm so glad. I love this. Is do you know that famous line, you know, Gretchen, something about Fetch, you'll never make Fetch happen. Everyone quotes that line, right? But one of my favourite scenes I've actually got ready to play because I love it so much. But it was written by a comedian. I'll give a clue because I've already given the question out once. That comedian also stars in a series at the moment called Four Seasons. Do you know who I'm talking about?
2: I'll have a stab at Amy Schumer.
0: Annie Schumer is a very good guess. It's not the right answer, though. Oh, Hamish, and I wanted so much to talk about Mean Girls. Oh, that's okay. We're up to question two, 6 degrees of separation. Mean Girls, one of the most quotable teen comedies of all time. In fact, do I have my little... Oh, yeah, here we go. Here's a scene from that film.
3: Wish we could all get along like we used to in middle school. I wish that I could bake a cake made out of rainbows and smiles and we'd all eat and be happy.
4: She doesn't even go here.
5: Do you even go to this school?
3: No. I just have a lot of feelings.
0: Seriously, that still makes me laugh to this day. That is from Mean Girls. The answer is one of the voices in that scene. I need to know who wrote Mean Girls. An American comedian. If you know the answer, I need you to give me a bell now. 1-300-903-917. She also stars in a series, very good series, called Four Seasons. Let me know. 1-300-903-917 for 6 degrees of separation.

0: Sido Echo and Funky Town on 91.7 ABC Gold Coast. And we are in the middle of 6 degrees of separation. 6 questions linked to one another. And you need to get to the 6th question and answer it correctly. If you've already had a crack and you got it wrong, you can call back in and get to the end of the line and you can start again. So there are many chances in 6 degrees. So if you'd like to play, 1-300-903-917. We're up to question 2. Hopefully we can get it done before 11. Mean Girls came out in 2004, one of the most quotable teen comedies of all time. It was written by a female US comedian. She's a very funny woman. I actually played a scene before which featured her voice. Joining you from Burleigh Waters is Angie. Hello, Angie.
1: Hi, how are you going?
0: I'm going really well, Angie. Have you played 6 Degrees before?
1: No.
0: No. First time caller. Put that in my little back pocket. Well done, you for 6 Degrees. It's a lot of fun. And I always, honestly, and there's no one behind you, which makes me laugh because I truly... It's fantastic, she says. Well, it depends if you get it right, Angie. Otherwise, we're in for a long haul. Question 2, Mean Girls, one of the most quotable teen comedies of all time. I'm going to play my favourite scene again. This I could listen to this all day. But there's a voice in this scene and that she stars in it and she also wrote it. So listen closely.
2: I wish we could all get along like we used to in middle school. I wish that I could bake a cake made out of rainbows and smiles and we'd all eat it. Be happy.
3: She doesn't even go here.
4: Do you even go to this school?
2: No. I just have a lot of feelings.
0: Okay, that scene cracks me up every time. All right, so Kent, the voice is that you just heard in there towards the end is the answer. Can you tell me which comedian slash actor wrote Mean Girls?
1: Well, it sounds like Melissa McCarthy.
0: Sounds like Melissa McCarthy is your answer, and that answer is not right.
1: Oh, my God.
0: I know. I'm thinking exactly the same thing. I'm going to make this super, super easy. All right? The first name of this particular woman is Tina. The first I know we're smart, but I also know it's Monday, is Tina. So Tina, someone, wrote Mean Girls from 2004. She actually starred in the reboot, I think, from memory, and she's also in a series called 4 Seasons at the moment, which is really, really good, which is based on the Alan Alda play same time next year, play/movie. Anyway, if you know the answer to this, then get cracking. 1-300-903-917. Tina someone wrote Mean Girls. Let's see if we have any more luck right after this.
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0: Yeah, come on, people. Jenny from Broadbeach is giving me stick on the text line going, oh, it's not going well, Nicole. No, it will. It will. I believe. I'm not giving up the belief that we're going to get through this quiz and we're going to shine, all of us. Marty from Kingscliff. Hello, Marty.
6: Hello.
0: Hello, Marty. How's your day going?
6: Oh, wonderful, my love, and yours?
0: Well, up until this quiz, pretty good. Just quietly. I don't know why. I think my quizzes are pretty gettable. Well, you know, and the thing is, and I keep saying this, and I won't mention it again because I'm now starting to sound very repetitive, is if you get something wrong, just jump back in because you might get a question that you know. So, Mean Girls, firstly, fan of Mean Girls, are you, Marty?
6: Absolutely. My daughters grew up watching it.
0: Oh, and do you like the scene that I like? It's a good scene.
6: I love it.
0: I do too. All right. Let's do this. So can you tell me who wrote it?
6: Oh, this is probably the only question I can answer, but it's Tina Fey.
0: Yes. Oh, gosh, that was hard. Tina Fey is absolutely correct. Okay, which means we move on to a question about another Tina. Question 3. Which one of Tina Turner's songs won 3 Grammy Awards? Which one of Tina Turner's songs won 3 Grammy Awards? Just think of the most popular Tina Turner song that you can imagine.
6: Oh, what's love got?
0: Ooh. Keep going. Keep going.
6: What's love got to do with it? Let's
0: I love the fact that your range in that answer just got higher and higher. I didn't think you were going to be able to get that sound out, but yes, you are absolutely correct. The answer is this.

0: Great track. Thank you very much. Three Grammys for that song, which was very interesting because it was initially offered to Cliff Richard, but he turned it down. So sucked in, Cliff. That was a good song. He missed out on it. Question four. Are you still with me, Marty? Oh, no. Have we lost Marty? Marty's gone. I'm going to have to move on to the next call. I swear there's some gremlins in the system. Hello, Linda at Pack Pines. How are you?
1: Good, thank you.
0: All right, question four. I feel sorry for Marty. We might do something special for Marty since she dropped out. Which sweet food releases oxytocin, the chemical released when you fall in love? Think of a sweet food that releases oxytocin.
1: A sweet food, chocolate.
0: Is correct. Which means, question five, name two of the three actors who played Willy Wonka in the film Charlie and the Chocolate Factory.
1: Gene Wilder and Johnny Depp.
0: Now, this is how you do a quiz, Linda from Pack Pines. I love this.
1: Ah, thank you.
2: Hold your breath. Make a wish. Count to three.
3: Come with me and you'll be in a world of pure imagination.
0: Were you a fan of Charlie and the Chocolate Factory, Linda?
1: Yes, especially the Gene Wilder version.
0: Have you seen the documentary about Gene Wilder? It's really good.
1: I'd love to see it. I love him.
0: Yeah, look it up. I don't remember what streaming service it was on, but it was out a little while ago. It was great. We're up to question six, Linda.
1: Ooh.
0: This is it. It's taken us a bit, but we got there.
1: I said okie dokie.
0: Okie dokie. I'm going to have to go back to the drawing board, I think, and make this quiz so easy that people will be falling over themselves. So good luck. Sport, very popular. There's so much sport going on at the moment. Which sport did Johnny Wilkinson play?
1: Johnny Wilkinson. God.
0: Which sport did Johnny Wilkinson play?
1: I'm going to say...
0: I need an answer.
1: Soccer?
0: Yeah, no. Soccer is not correct. Oh my goodness, do we have Marty from Kingscliff back? Oh, we do. Hello, Marty.
1: Hello.
0: Sorry, Marty. Well, everyone's done all the hard yakka now, so all I need from you is question number six. Which sport did Johnny Wilkinson play?
1: Rugby union.
0: Well, I'll be darned. Marty from Kingscliff, I don't know how you did it. Maybe the dropout was a strategy. I don't know. But at the end of the day, you've won. So congratulations, 6 degrees of separation. Happy to take some feedback on this quiz. Are my questions too hard?
1: Oh, your questions are fabulous.
0: Oh, of course you're going to say that because you just won. I'll take it anyway. Hey, Marty, thank you so much for playing. Thank you to everyone who eventually went, I think I can do this. But Marty was too good in the end. This is 91.7 ABC Gold Coast. To which Johnny Wilkinson, yes, rugby union player, he lost to her husband, yes, Matty Rogers at the World Cup. No, she's shaking her head. Is that right? Did I read that correctly? No, he lost my husband. Anyway, so I'm just going to get on with it, shall I? This is 91.7 ABC Gold Coast. Sometimes it's very hard to read on the run. We've got your latest news from council. It is B-Day today. It is Gold Coast City Council Budget Day. We're going to find out what's in it for you and where your money has been spent next.

0: Split Ends and Poor Boy on 91.7 ABC Gold Coast. This is your local morning show. My name's Nicole Dyer. Good to be with you. The winning question for 6 Degrees, which we just wrapped up moments ago, was which sport did Johnny Wilkinson play? The answer was rugby union. Marty from Kingscliff did very well. Thank you very much for playing. And, of course, English union legend who scored the dramatic winning drop goal in the 2003 Rugby World Cup final against Australia, Matty Rogers, Chloe's husband. That's what I was trying to say in a weird way, that, yeah, he won it for England over Australia. That was a very bitter pill to swell. Oh, my God. What's wrong with me? Emma Hannigan, good morning. A bitter pill to swallow is what I'm trying to say. And is the budget a bitter pill or a mixed bag today?
1: I think that it is not a bitter pill, actually, because Tom Tait has repeatedly described this budget as compassionate. Even last week when I spoke to him, he's like, it's going to be a very compassionate budget. We know people are having a hard time. There is going to be $2 billion focused on major projects and cost of living throughout this budget. So this is Mayor Tait in his opening statement, just describing what this budget is all about.
2: The 26-27 city budget is a $2.7 billion budget with $1 billion allocated for public capital investment. The budget invests in city frontline services, transport, infrastructure and community facilities. In every way, we are balancing the need to protect our lifestyle and natural landscape while welcoming record numbers of people becoming new Gold Coasters.
1: Of course, rates are always top of mind for homeowners. Now, most Gold Coast ratepayers will receive a 4.7% increase in general rates. Now, we had been facing a 5.7% increase and a scrapping of the 10% early discount for early payment. But councillors backed down on that rate hike and instead used the traditional formula of linking rates to increases in Brisbane CPI. Here is the mayor again.
2: Well, councillors, we have fulfilled our promise with an average general rate increase of 4.7% for principal place of residence at CPI. It is a record 15 consecutive years of low rates. This gives certainty to household budgets. Unlike our federal government, we have not changed our position. Families can rely on us. There are nearly 170,000 principal place of residence properties in our city, and keeping rates within the CPI range helps a heap of people.
1: You're pretty sure most of those over 100,000 householders will be pretty happy to be paying 4.7 instead of 5.7. Now, there will be $226 million spent on infrastructure. This includes the Advanced Resource Recovery Centre, which is, of course, our waste facility that's being built, a new civic music hall, upgrades to Pizzy Park and Mudruba Pool, and improvements to Hotta.
2: This budget aims to deliver a number of key infrastructure projects. $101 million is allocated to the Advanced Resource Recycle Centre, a lot of people know now as ARC, which, once completed, is estimated to deliver up to 98% of the region's residual waste away from landfill. The implementation of Pizzy Park Master Plan will see $18.3 million in major upgrades carried out across the precinct.
1: Now, Deputy Mayor Mark Hamill told Council that this has been a particularly tricky budget to deliver, just in light of everything that's going on and the uncertainty in the world.
3: The world environment we find ourselves in with oil price changes and then the impact of changes to the federal budget, that the context this budget has been struck in has been incredibly interesting. That has meant that every single project has had to be reviewed, because in the end, nearly every project we deliver relies upon machinery, relies upon concrete, relies upon asphalt. So every project is seeing cost increases. Trying to guess what those increases might look like has been difficult. So showing appropriate restraint on certain projects and acknowledging that while there's lots of things we'd all love to deliver this year, that some things have had to be deferred for the next couple of years to make sure that the program we set this year can be delivered and that we are achieving value for money for every ratepayer dollar.
0: On ABC Gold Coast, Emma Hannigan is with you and she's been monitoring what's been happening in Council on Budget Day. Council also introducing a number of disaster and resilience charges.
1: Yeah, so this goes a big talking point today, and I guess it's in light of our storms, cyclones, coastal erosion that we've been dealing with. It certainly seems to be top of mind. Here's Councillor Glenn Tozer on the Disaster Management Response and Recovery Charge.
4: Mr. Mayor, this is a charge that helps us help the city recover from disasters when they come in. The Lifestyle, Environment, Heritage and Resilience Committee manages the disaster management unit response and recovery processes. We're getting better every day, and this charge will help us continue to do that work.
1: Now, Councillor Peter Young spoke also about the rural fire brigade charges.
5: We have a very good record here of capturing the $2 per rateable property in the city. It's only $2 per annum, and that money is efficiently managed by the fire brigades themselves, and we have input to that process through the local area finance committee. I'm grateful to council's support for that funding to continue, and I can assure council, and of course it's on the records, that the money is well spent. It's all captured properly and it's all accounted for, and we thank our volunteers.
1: Now, that is an existing charge, but there has been the introduction of a new charge. This is for the State Emergency Services, and that is a $5 charge. So here's Deputy Mayor again, Mark Hamill, explaining why this new charge was needed.
3: This is the creation of a new charge, and that's not something that we do lightly, and that this charge has got a very clear purpose behind it, and that is to make sure our SES have got the best facilities and support possible. The role they play in disaster management, response and recovery is only growing, and it's only going to get bigger. And while we wish it was the case that no Gold Coaster was ever going to need the SES, the simple fact is more Gold Coasters than ever in the last couple of years especially have needed them. Making sure they are in the best facilities possible is critical. I think all my colleagues have probably been to an SES building recently, and while they were probably fine for the 1980s, 1990s, they really don't meet modern contemporary needs. They don't fit the vehicles, the trailers, the boats the SES have these days. The training rooms, the storage capacity is just not there. So to put our SES into brand new contemporary fit-for-purpose buildings designed with them in mind, to get them into better vehicles with a higher spec to deliver the services they deliver now but in the future, that is what this charge will go towards. So I think just like Councillor Young pointed to, with the confidence the Gold Coast community can have in where the rural fire charge goes to, have every confidence this $5 is going directly to the SES and making sure that they have everything they need to be there to support us when we need them in the hopefully further down the track, Mr. Mayor.
1: So that was Mark Hamill there explaining the new SES services charge. Of course, there were other issues in the budget today that weren't discussed during the meeting. Things like Hotta is getting a new upgrade to its outdoor area. And we also heard today that Bruce Bishop Car Park will be turned into a green space.
0: This is the roof, isn't
1: this it? This is the roof, yeah. So apparently what has happened is that On surveying, they discovered that in order to revitalise the roof, it would just cost too much money. It would be more expensive than actually just taking the building down and creating a green space in that area. Now, I don't know how people who park there are going to feel about that.
0: But yeah, there's plenty of reaction to come, and no doubt that'll happen on Drive with Byrne from 3 this afternoon. Thank you so much for doing that for us.
1: Thanks, Nick.
0: Emma Hannigan, we're a few minutes out from your latest ABC News at 11 o'clock. A little bit of cloud about, a few showers to boot. With you from the bomb, Helen Kirkup. Hello, Helen.
6: How are you going?
0: Yeah, going well. A bit of a steady pattern on the showers and the cloud this week. But what does today hold for us?
6: Yep, pretty much as you said, there's a few showers sort of streaming in across the coast. No, there's not a lot in it, but just, you know, a few people might see a couple of mils or so. I think we're really looking at the next few days being a bit similar. So we've got top temperatures today around 22 or 23 degrees. Very similar for Tuesday, and also as we go into Wednesday, I think the difference will be that inland areas might see the nighttime temperatures drop a bit lower by Wednesday or Thursday, and those winds will ease off, and by the weekend there is a change coming through from the west. Till then, bit of a few days of rinse and repeat.
0: Rinse and repeat, yeah, a few days, as you say. So into next week, we could start to see a westerly change come through?
6: So, yeah, there's this low-pressure system down sort of WA, South Australia at the moment, but it's as it moves across, it looks like it's really going to extend a lot further north than these systems sometimes would, and we're likely to see rainfall to the west. So anyone heading over the ranges towards sort of the Warrego-Maranoa districts or towards Longreach likely to see some showers through there on the weekend and even further north, which is not that common for this time of year. By Sunday, that trough sort of tries to get to the east. It's going to come through pretty much as just another cloud band with a few showers in it. At this stage, not looking at substantial rainfall, but it's a bit of a wait and see by the time you get to that end of the week.
0: All right. Thank you very much. That's Helen Kirkup from the Bureau of Meteorology. Today, we do have southeasterlies 15 to 25 kilometres an hour by the middle of today, light by tonight, and very similar conditions for tomorrow and lighter winds by Wednesday. My name's Nicole Dyer. Thank you so much for your company. It's been an interesting show. Tomorrow's Tuesday is a brand new day. Temperatures at the moment quite decent. We're only getting to a top of 23 on the coast. 22 Coolangatta, the same for the Seaway and also for Kingscliff as well. More opportunities this afternoon with Byrne to get your hands or at least go into the draw for those Titans v Panthers tickets. It's a Titans home game. It's going to be a very tough assignment, 5:30 p.m. on Saturday, so make sure you listen out for that as well. We'll catch you tomorrow from 8:30.
7: ABC News, good morning. I'm Liz Gwynn. A Gold Coast nurse who allegedly abused his position in a youth mental health ward to stalk and sexually abuse teenage girls has been refused bail by a Queensland court. Chelsea Malunga has more.
8: Derek George Jackson faced Southport Magistrates Court today via video link, charged with 12 offences allegedly committed against six teenage girls. Mr. Jackson was arrested and charged on Saturday night with stalking, indecent treatment of a child, and sexual assault, abuse of office, possessing child exploitation material, and creating child exploitation material. The court heard Mr. Jackson was arrested at the Brisbane International Airport. Magistrate Nerida Wilson said Mr. Jackson told police he was travelling to Asia for dental work and intended to return to Australia in July, but did not yet have a return flight booked. The court heard Mr. Jackson had been suspended from his role at Gold Coast Health since September 2025.
7: US President Donald Trump has again posted about the US-Iran ceasefire agreement, saying he has succeeded where others have failed. William Howard Evans reports.
9: On Truth Social, Mr. Trump says the deal will bring peace and security to the whole region, adding many presidents have tried to make peace with Iran and all have failed. Pakistan's Prime Minister Shahbaz Sharif says both sides have declared the immediate and permanent termination of military operations on all fronts, including in Lebanon. The deal is expected to be officially signed on Friday in Switzerland, but details of what it contains are still emerging. Some hardline Iranian officials have described it as a betrayal to Iran's late supreme leader, Ayatollah Ali Khamenei, who was killed in US-Israeli strikes on the first day of the war.
7: The Prime Minister has welcomed the agreement between the US and Iran to end the war, stating Australia has long called for de-escalation and an end to the conflict, including in Lebanon. Anthony Albanese says continued restraint and constructive engagement will be essential to prevent further escalation and secure a lasting deal. A new tool will be launched next month designed to protect Australians from falling victim to text message scams. More from Sarah Amir.
10: From July 1st, companies will be required to register with the Australian Communications and Media Authority to verify their sender ID. Any texts from companies that don't will be accompanied with an unverified label. ACMA's telecommunications and consumer lead Samantha York says Australians lost almost $18 million to text message scams alone in 2025.
11: The new register will help Australians distinguish between legitimate text messages that are coming from businesses.
10: Companies are being asked to verify their sender IDs with the Australian Business Register.
7: The New South Wales opposition says the government must decide on a policy to better protect swimmers and surfers from sharks at Sydney beaches. A 35-year-old woman who suffered critical injuries in a shark attack wreck at Coogee Beach on Saturday remains in a stable condition. Surf lifesavers have revealed Coogee is the only beach in the eastern suburbs not patrolled by shark spotting drones, because aviation authorities say drones could impact safety at the nearby Sydney airport. Opposition leader Kelly Sloan says the government has been flip-flopping on the best way to make beaches safe.
12: The minister and the government have been all over the shop on this. The premier originally was supporting, you know, a removal of shark nets across Sydney beaches. They backflipped on that after a fatality last year. The premier's ruled out a cull. The minister on the weekend didn't rule it out, says nothing's off the table. So what we probably need is clear direction from the government on this.
7: US President Donald Trump has emerged from the Oval Office ahead of an historic UFC fight at the White House. The South Lawn has been transformed into a fighting arena to celebrate America's 250th anniversary. It also happens to fall on

0: Donald Trump's 80th birthday. The event has been delayed due to bad weather. Queensland's weather now isolated to scattered showers in eastern districts, tending widespread at times on the north tropical coast, mostly sunny elsewhere. A top of 24 degrees in Cairns, 25 in Rockhampton and Townsville, 23 in Bundaberg and 27 in Mount Isa. It will be partly cloudy right across the southeast today, a top of 23 in Brisbane, 22 on the Gold and Sunshine Coasts and in Logan, 19 in Toowoomba and 22 in Ipswich. And looking ahead, tomorrow isolated to scattered showers in eastern districts, mostly sunny elsewhere.
1: So there I was in Auntie Jean's frock.
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10: Everyone knows the story of the Titanic. The biggest, most magnificent, most expensive ship ever built. The supposedly unsinkable Titanic that hit an iceberg on its maiden voyage across the Atlantic and sank with the loss of 1,500 or so lives. But did you know that there were six Australians on the Titanic and one of them survived its sinking? A young woman from South Australia named Evelyn. This is the story told by Lisa Wilkinson, journalist and TV host, in her new book, The Titanic Story of Evelyn. Hi, Lisa.
11: Hi, Sarah.
10: I'd never been aware of there being any Australians on the Titanic. How did you first hear about Evelyn?
11: Well, I was actually, I quite like coming up with ideas for my husband's books. And I think he's written now more than 40 Peter Fitzsimons. And he really specialises in great historical moments, often military-based, and biographies as well. And he happened to be looking at a photograph of the Titanic one day, and I was looking at it too, and I said to him, have you ever checked to see if there are any Australians on the Titanic? I've never heard of any Australians on the Titanic. Pete admitted he hadn't either. And we figured with about 80 years of journalism between us, if we've never heard of any Australians on the Titanic, there clearly weren't any. But I said to him, you really should look into it. And a couple of days went by and I checked in again and realised that my husband did what a lot of husbands do, ignore their wives and their ideas. And I thought, I'm fascinated. I want to know. So I looked into it and was shocked to discover that there were, in fact, six Australians amongst passengers and crew on the Titanic, on that maiden and only voyage. But only one survived, the only woman, and she was this nurse, 28 years of age, from a tiny little speck of dust, an hour and a half north of Adelaide. She was the youngest of five children of the local station master and his wife. And there wasn't a lot on the internet, but there was enough for me to realise this was a very spirited young woman. She was a champion horsewoman. And she used to go down to Murray Bridge and row on the Murray River, but she didn't want to row like everybody else did, which was to row with the currents and then gently come back when the tidal flow turned to the riverbank. Evelyn always wanted to challenge herself. So Evelyn always rowed against the tide. And when I read those words on the little I could find out about Evelyn Marsden, I thought, I wonder how many Australian women feel like they are regularly rowing against the tide. And, you know, this idea came to me almost 3 years ago. And I can tell you, with things that I was going through at the time, I felt like I was consistently rowing against the tide. And so I called Pete and I said, I think this has to be your next book. And he said, well, can you put something together for me and I'll send it to my publisher at Hachette. And a half an hour later, his publisher, Vanessa, called me and said, Lisa, everyone's talking about this idea that you've had. And I said to her, isn't it just amazing? And she said, yeah, but we don't think Pete should do this book. And I'll clean up what I said next. But it boiled down to, are you kidding me? This is the best untold story about a woman we don't know about, and we should. And she said, oh, no, it's just we don't.

0: don't think it's a Pete book. We think it's a Lisa book. And I said to her, I really appreciate your belief in me, but I have been married to Peter Fitzsimons for more than 3 decades. I know how much work goes into his books. And I'm spending all of my time involved in a court case at the moment. And I don't know that I've got the strength or the energy to be able to do this. And she said, Lisa, I think you do. And I'm just going to leave that idea with you for a couple of days. Well, Vanessa didn't wait a couple of days. She waited exactly 3 hours. Because 3 hours after that conversation, news broke around the world about the Oceangate submersible going missing. And everyone on board was believed to have not survived. And they were looking for the Titanic. And so Vanessa called me and said, have you heard the news? And I said, yes, I have. And she said, how are you feeling? And I said, I think Evelyn and I are about to go on a journey.
1: Had you already had one of those people who had a lot of interest in the Titanic? You said that there are people out there known as Titanic nerds. Were you one of them, Lisa, before this?
0: I had a moment when I was about 13 watching an old black and white movie one weekend, you know, which for those who can remember, that's one of the great joys of growing up at the time that I did. And I was watching it on my own and it was a movie called A Night to Remember about the sinking of the Titanic. And it absolutely punched me in the heart. It's the first movie I ever remember bawling my eyes out watching, just that the scale of human tragedy and, you know, those moments like the band playing until the ship finally went down, more than 1,500 people perishing. Amidst all of this glamour and luxury and this upstairs, downstairs life on board. And it just never left me. And so, you know, at that level, I remember it as a teenager. And then, probably like everyone listening, I saw the James Cameron movie, so therefore I'm a Titanic expert. But the difference here, and one of the beautiful things about discovering Evelyn's story, is that Jack and Rose weren't real. Evelyn and the man that she falls in love with in the course of this story were real.
1: So with this, the timing, this encouragement from your publisher, the sense that in your own life it might be really great to escape to another time in Australian history and this particular woman's life, you decide to embark on this process of finding out what you could about Evelyn. So tell me more about her family in South Australia. What kind of family was she born into?
0: Well, that was Annie and Wally, and they had 5 children. He was the local station master. And again, this spirited young woman became apparent early on because she always wanted to help her dad out. And so she set out to learn Morse code so that she could be in the station master's office when Wally was busy doing the many other things he had to do as the station master, and she would take the Morse code messages.
1: So she was able to go to school, and then after school, what sort of work did she get?
0: Well, she travelled down to Adelaide and trained as a nurse at Adelaide Hospital, and she absolutely loved it and was loved by all of the patients. And it was while she was there nursing that an older patient, quite wealthy, needed to travel to London. And Evelyn has always dreamt of elsewhere. So she decided maybe this was her chance to finally see elsewhere. So she takes that spot as a companion nurse to this wealthy woman and arrives in London and realises just how incredible elsewhere is. You know, everything that she's read in books, she's seeing laid out before her. And so she signs up to be a nurse stewardess on these new cruise ships that are now travelling the world, and she's experiencing other cultures. She's meeting people that she never would have met.
1: Where would she be sending postcards back home from?
0: From just about everywhere. New York was one of her favourite places, but Morocco, you know, everywhere these cruise ships were travelling to, she was constantly sending postcards back because she was single, no children of her own, but she had a number of nieces and nephews, and she was constantly writing back to Wally and Annie and her nieces and nephews, and often, when she could afford it, sending gifts back as well.
1: Tell me about the Welshman that she met on one of her cruise liners.
0: Well, as she was travelling around the world, you know, she was a very committed nurse and loved by all of the other crew. And she started working with a doctor, a ship's doctor, a very handsome ship's doctor, by the name of Dr. William Abel James. And they worked together extremely well. And quite often in these ships, there's just one or perhaps two doctors, if it's one of the larger cruisers. And she's working with Dr. James, and they fall in love. And so they start working together and become engaged to be married.
1: On one of her voyages, Lisa, when Evelyn was docked in Belfast, she saw the new ship that was being built there by White Star. What did she see?
0: She saw the most extraordinary structure being built, you know, by all the local shipbuilders in the Harland and Wolff shipyards. And she is completely and utterly mesmerised. And this, of course, is the second ship in the White Star Line's Olympic class of ship. And in fact, there's a fascinating backstory to the building of these glamorous superliners that the White Star are building, because there's a huge corporate fight going on between the White Star Line and the Cunard Line. Think Packer versus Murdoch on the high seas. It was a fight to the death. And the Cunard Line has cornered the market in speed. And so J. Bruce Ismay, the owner of the White Star Line, decides, okay, you've got speed. We're going to corner the market in luxury. So he comes up with the idea for this Olympic class of ship. The first one is actually called the Olympic. The second, which Evelyn sees being built, is the Titanic. And there was meant to be a third, and that was going to be called the Gigantic. But as fate would have it, when you sink a ship the size of the Titanic, you don't actually get to build the Gigantic, because you're probably not going to sell too many tickets.
1: Evelyn was actually there in Belfast, in the Belfast dock, the day that the massive anchor of the Titanic was being dragged into place.
0: Mm. Like, everything about this ship was huge. Think of a number and triple it, because it was at a size and a level that nobody had ever seen before. And one of the funny details that I found out in researching all of this is that in many ways J. Bruce Ismay saw the Olympic as a test run for the Titanic, and Ismay and whoever the ship's designer was would always go on the maiden voyages to see what they could improve, how the passengers were engaging with the ship, what was wrong. And so they went on the Olympic as a test run, because Ismay was determined that the Titanic would be celebrated in a way that no ship put to sea would ever be celebrated before. So there were aspects of the Olympic, he would wander around taking notes and saying, okay, we can do this better. Those towels need to be fluffier. You know, this carpet needs to be thicker. And he decided, in order to be able to call the Titanic the biggest man-made object ever to be built and the biggest movable object ever to be built, he made the Titanic 3 inches bigger.
1: Oh, my God.
0: So you can tell that this is a ship designed by men.
1: So there's all this excitement from the builders, from the whole world, really, about this new ship. Why were Evelyn and William, why were they keen to put their hands up to sign on board, do you think?
0: Look, I think it's that incredible romance that was attached to this ship. It was making headlines right around the world. This was the modern era. And everybody knew that if you were on that ship, you were part of, I mean, what turned out to be an experiment as it was, but you were part of a moment in history that could never be repeated. And so when they saw the signs going up in Southampton,

0: saying that they were looking for crew. Both William and Evelyn thought, what an incredible opportunity this would be if we can travel again together. So they both applied. They were both told that they had the gig. But shortly before the Titanic sailed, William was instead told, look, scheduling issues are getting in the way and we need to put you on the Macedonia, which, as it happened, was sailing to Sydney. And so Evelyn sailed alone.
1: My guest on Conversations today is the journalist and author Lisa Wilkinson. What were some of the most striking features inside, like its gymnasium, for example? Tell me about that.
0: The gymnasium is fabulous. And they've got, bizarrely, this ship of the desert camel that you can ride.
1: A mechanical camel.
0: A mechanical camel. I mean, you can just imagine. Everything had to be bigger and in many ways more ludicrous than anyone had ever seen before.

0: can ride.
1: A mechanical camel.
0: A mechanical camel. I mean, you can just imagine. Everything had to be bigger and in many ways more ludicrous than anyone had ever seen before, because what that signified was enormous expense. And in fact, in the initial planning stages of the Titanic, Jabiru's Ismay and the original designer, Alexander Carlisle, and then after that, Thomas Andrews, talk for hours and hours and hours about just how luxurious the carpet is going to be that lines the corridors in first class of the Titanic. And they spent a total of 15 minutes talking about the lifeboats.
1: So with all of this care and attention given to the first class passengers, what about workers like Evelyn? What was her accommodation like on the Titanic?
0: Evelyn, being a first class stewardess, is sharing just with one other. And the White Star have, to a large degree, really upped the volume on how they look after their crew, because Jabiru's Ismay does think if we can have a largely happy crew, most particularly the ones that are engaging with the people in first and, to a lesser extent, second class, then the passengers that they're desperate to impress will keep coming back for more. And so Evelyn, along with her fellow stewardess who she shares with Mary Sloan, are thrilled when they get to their accommodation and they've got a bathroom they can use and there's just the two of them. But every day, Evelyn is counting down the days until she will see William again.
1: Who were some of the passengers that Evelyn was tasked with looking after in first class?
0: Well, Evelyn was one of those chosen to look after John Jacob Astor, who was one of the richest men in America. If anyone listening knows the Waldorf Astoria, that is the Astor family. And he had created quite a bit of gossip around the world because he had divorced his first wife and taken up with young Madeline, who was a beautiful socialite and was just 18 years of age. And it had become known that Madeline was in fact pregnant. And exactly when she got pregnant was the source of enormous gossip on the ship. But Evelyn was very good at being very discreet whenever she came into their orbit. And rich people are very good at also ignoring the hired help. So Evelyn must have seen extraordinary moments and heard incredible conversations as she moved amongst these people who in many ways lived on another planet entirely to that which Evelyn knew.
1: It wasn't only rich people on board the Titanic though, was it? What other sorts of people were on board?
0: Well, down in steerage it was a real United Nations, and most of the people in steerage were heading for a new life in America. There's one beautiful family, the Goodwin family, Augusta and Frederick Goodwin. He is travelling to America because he's found an opening job as an engineer in Niagara Falls. And so they, like so many others in steerage, are heading for a new life. Many are coming from countries, you know, where life is not great, and America is the land of hope and glory. And so they have their six children, ranging in age from 16 down to 19-month-old Sydney.
1: The Titanic's first port of call was Cherbourg in France, and then Queenstown in Ireland, and then off across the Atlantic towards New York. As the Titanic set off across the open ocean, was there much movement? Like, if you're on board that ship, you were aware of the ocean heaving up and down around you?
0: So many of those in first class who told their stories described feeling like they were in a five-star hotel, that there was virtually no movement. It was a 52,000-ton vessel, and it was unlike any other sea journey any of them had experienced before, because all of the luxury was there, hot and cold running, everything. And even for those down in steerage, there wasn't

0: a lot of movement either. And the sound of the engines was more cushioned than any other ship those in third class had ever been on before. So for everyone, the journey was an elevated experience.
1: They predicted that it would take around 5 days. Was the Titanic making good speed in those first days of travel?
0: Well, that became a bit of a problem because J. Bruce Ismay, you know, we knew that he wanted glamour. That market had been cornered. He knew that this was the most celebrated and known to be the most luxurious journey that you could take to America. So he was pretty satisfied with that. And between Captain Smith and J. Bruce Ismay, they were getting pretty excited about the fact that they were making extraordinarily good time. And so they started posting each day's journey and the speed at which they were travelling and the distance that they had achieved each day on the notice board. And amongst particularly those in first class, they started laying bets about exactly how quickly they were going to get to New York. So it had become a bit of a sport on board. So even the passengers were getting very excited about the speed of this journey. So J. Bruce Ismay really had his sights set on not only luxury, but speed, which would mean he could leave Cunard behind and win that war.
1: On the Sunday, some messages, Marconigrams, were coming in from other ships in the Titanic's vicinity. What were they saying?
0: They were all thrilled to be communicating with the Titanic because its fame was so extraordinary in the maritime world at the time. So all of these cablegrams would always start off with a very cheery message, you know, thrilled that they were communicating with the Titanic. But there was an extraordinary ice field that was further south than anyone had ever seen before. And so other vessels in the area were warning the Titanic that they were heading straight towards this enormous ice field. And many of them had stopped because it was very unpredictable where the icebergs were. One of the things that I discovered in looking into this whole story that I never knew is that icebergs can quite often flip. And so from whatever glacier they've come from, the underside of icebergs is quite often dirt and rocks and dark, not the bright white that we know icebergs to be.
1: So much harder to spot.
0: Much harder to spot, particularly at night. So all of the vessels in the area wanted to make sure that the Titanic was aware of this and was sending Marconigrams. And many of them were not prioritised in the way that they should have been.
1: And why was that?
0: Well, part of the problem was the Marconigram company employed two gentlemen to send and receive Marconigrams. They weren't employed by the White Star Line, and so they weren't versed in maritime language. So their priority, being employed by Marconigram, was to send and receive all of these postcards from the sea back to shore, to people on Fifth Avenue, saying, you know, we're on this magnificent
1: marvelous
0: vessel.
1: Time on the mechanical camel today.
0: Yes, yeah. Because what that means is when they dock in New York, they can present a huge bill to the people who've been sending and receiving the Marconigrams. So that is their priority. So when these cablegrams are coming in from other ships at sea warning them, not all of them get through to Captain Smith. And even when they get to Captain Smith, he's not prioritising the warnings the way he should be.
1: What were the weather conditions like that night, that Sunday night?
0: It was an extraordinarily clear night. The sea was incredibly calm. The sky was full of stars, but it was very, very cold. And many of those who were on the Titanic had never seen an iceberg before. So people were actually quite excited about the idea that they might see their very first iceberg.
1: Did someone, the lookout, spot the iceberg before the Titanic collided with it?
0: Tragically, less than a minute before. And one of the reasons for that, it was 20 to 12 at night, and Frederick Fleet, the gentleman who did spot the iceberg, did not have a set of binoculars because the key to the cupboard that held the binoculars had been mistakenly removed from the Titanic when it first set off. And at no point did anyone on the bridge, including Captain Smith, send one of the sets of five sets of binoculars that they had on the bridge up to those in the crow's nest when they knew that they were heading to an ice field.
1: Did they know there was a collision right away? What happened on board?
0: I mean, Evelyn herself described it as, it just felt like when a boat with a rubber edge sort of glides past but, you know, still hits a jetty. It felt no more dramatic than that. And they tried to divert away from it, but in many ways the way that it diverted and the short amount of time that they had to try and steer away from it ensured that it hit the worst possible spot.
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1: Lisa Wilkinson is my guest on Conversations today, and her story of Evelyn and the Titanic continues right after the news headlines. 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
3: Hello, Tony Matthews with the latest from the newsroom. Foreign Minister Penny Wong says the government welcomes US President Donald Trump and Pakistan's announcement of an agreement to end the Iran war and reopen the Strait of Hormuz. Iran has also confirmed a deal has been reached with the US. Surf lifesavers will hold talks today with civil aviation authorities about lifting a ban on shark-spotting drones flying over Coogee Beach in Sydney's eastern suburbs. A woman was attacked by a shark on Saturday morning while swimming at Coogee, and she remains in a critical but stable condition in hospital. And the Australian Communications and Media Authority is calling on businesses to verify their sender IDs ahead of the launch of a new tool that will clamp down on scam text messages. Under the changes, texts from companies that don't register will be accompanied with an unverified label from July the 1st.
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1: My guest on Conversations today is the journalist and author Lisa Wilkinson. Lisa is telling the story of Evelyn Marsden, the only Australian to survive the sinking of the Titanic. So, Lisa, just before midnight, as the Titanic was steaming its way across the North Atlantic, this unsinkable ship hit an iceberg. And you were saying that to most of those on board, it only felt like a bump. Who was it on board that first realised the Titanic was in real trouble?
0: The guys down in the boiler rooms, the stokers, because they saw the water pouring in. And it was pouring into an area that had what was known as watertight bulkheads, which if water comes in, they on the bridge, they immediately activate the watertight bulkheads. So they immediately did, and some of those stokers only just had enough time to get out before the bulkheads closed, but they didn't go all the way up to the top. And that was what guaranteed that once that water came in, it eventually, because the water was rushing in at such extraordinary speed and volume, that once that first boiler room filled, the water would go over the top. And then it would fill the second boiler room. And so that was the reason why they never had a chance, because as it continued to flow over and over and over that guaranteed the tilt of the ship going down and down and down.
1: It had, of course, been billed as an unsinkable ship. Did the men in charge realise the extent of damage and that it would mean that the Titanic would sink? Did they realise that right away?
0: Well, Thomas Andrews, who was the second Titanic designer, the reason Alexander Carlisle resigned was because of a fight he was having with J. Bruce Ismay over the number of lifeboats. J. Bruce Ismay only wanted 20, which allowed spots for 1,176 souls. So Alexander Carlisle resigns. Thomas Andrews takes over. Thomas Andrews has his own fight going on with J. Bruce Ismay over this term unsinkable ship. He's been telling him there is no such beast. It doesn't exist. Mother Nature, when she decides, will always win. And so Thomas Andrews and Captain Smith, in the half hour after they hit the iceberg, takes Captain Smith aside and basically says, I'm going to tell you for the very last time, look at this layout, look where we've hit, look at these bulkheads. We've got an hour to an hour and a half.
1: Was there panic right away on board?
0: Not initially, because everyone thinks they're on an unsinkable ship and Captain Smith doesn't want panic. He doesn't want chaos up on the boat deck. So people aren't really being told what's gone on. People know they've hit an iceberg, and initially a lot of them go up to the boat deck because they're going to see an iceberg for the first time. People were kicking bits of the broken off iceberg around on the deck. So women and children are told, you're first. But it's actually very hairy getting into one of these lifeboats.
1: What would be the process?
0: Well, they've got to swing the boat out from the davits, and one of the first lifeboats they try to get, lifeboat 4, they can't get out because there's a key that will release that boat, and they've lost that key as well. And Captain Smith, prior to all of this, has decided not to do any of the lifeboat drills that should have been mandatory from the very first day that the ship sails. So none of the lifeboat drills have been done. A lot of the ropes are frozen in place, and the crew as a team have not experienced what it is to bring these lifeboats down. So when they start getting the lifeboats in position, there aren't that many people up on deck, and getting up and over the gunwales and into the lifeboats when you're 9-10 stories above the freezing cold North Atlantic and you're being told, see that ship's light in the distance? That ship's coming to save us. So you can either stay on board where it's nice and warm.
1: With your husband.
0: With your husband, or you can get into this lifeboat with your children and kiss your husband goodbye, not knowing what comes next. So a lot of those early lifeboats left half empty. However, even though a lot of the crew weren't being told the truth, Evelyn and her skills at reading Morse code mean she knows exactly what's going on. She knows that they don't have long. And so from the moment she gets up on deck, she is just tirelessly helping women and children secure their life belts and helping them over the gunwales and into the lifeboats, calming them, but all the while seeing families repeatedly just torn apart because she knows how important it is to get as many people as possible into those lifeboats as quickly as she can.
1: That was her responsibility that she was undertaking as a crew member, supporting all of those passengers, as many as she could, to help escape this ship. How did Evelyn end up in a lifeboat herself?
0: Well, she had made peace with the fact that with only 1,176 spots, when there were just over 2,200 people on that ship, she had made peace that she would never get a spot and she would never see her William again. But as a woman who had devoted her life to serving others, I think she met that understanding with a level of calm because she knew she could do something really worthwhile on that night. And there were only a couple of lifeboats

0: left, and she was helping women and children into lifeboat 16 when a gentleman came up to her and ordered her into the lifeboat. And she thanked him but said, you know, I'm crew, I'm doing my job. And he announces himself as J. Bruce Ismay. And he tells her that he owns the Titanic and he is ordering her into that lifeboat. And I'm absolutely convinced, now knowing Evelyn as well as I do, that the only way she could have made peace with taking one of those spots is she would have looked at the oars on that lifeboat and she would have known she could row better, faster, and for longer than anyone else who was going to man those oars. Because when they were all told, those who were in the lifeboats, once you hit the North Atlantic, and hit they did because all of these ropes were really dodgy and unfamiliar with that process. So once you get to the North Atlantic, you have to row as far away from this 52,000-ton vessel as you can, because when she goes down, and she wasn't far away from going down, everything in the vicinity will be sucked down with her. And so Evelyn rowed like she'd never rowed before.
1: And right behind them is the Titanic. What would she have seen, heard, as that monster was going down?
0: There was a lot of screaming, and it was described by one of the survivors like hearing a swarm of locusts screeching in the harsh summer. They could hear people crying out, because some people were jumping into the North Atlantic. Tragically, quite a lot of the people who ended up in the North Atlantic never made it into the half-empty lifeboats, because a lot of the people in the lifeboats, particularly, I'm sad to say, those in first class who had made it into lifeboats, didn't want to go back and save people because they were worried that there would be a mad scramble and that that would sink those lifeboats that had made it safely away. And there was a lot of arguments going on the lifeboats between those who wanted to go back and those that didn't. So they were all looking back, and many of them were counting the rows of lights as they were starting to disappear down, because the engines were still going. Many of the crew on board were desperately still trying to keep this ship afloat and alive until a rescue ship could get to them. And so Evelyn describes looking back and seeing row upon row of what looked like, you know, it was lit for a ball that nobody would survive. And they were counting the number of rows of lights that they could see, and they were noticing that they were seeing fewer and fewer and fewer. And in the distance, they could hear from the ship the band led by Wallace Hartley, the magnificent Wallace Hartley, and his magnificent orchestra. There was eight of them. And they were initially asked by Captain Smith to go up to the boat deck and play cheery tunes that would lift the spirits of all those who might be feeling anxious about what's going on. And over the course of the evening, the sort of tunes that they're playing, you know, waver between something joyous and something magnificent. And one of the last tunes that was ever heard by those in the lifeboats was Nearer My God to Thee.
1: And then Evelyn and the other survivors in the lifeboats are left there in the middle of the North Atlantic. Were there other ships coming to rescue them? Did they know that? Could they see lights on the horizon or what?
0: Well, initially there was a ship called the Californian that was very close to them. And the first officer recognised that it was the Titanic, and he described to his captain, "I'm sure those are distress rockets that are going up." And the lights on the ship seemed to be at a strange angle. But the captain of the Californian is unconvinced. And the way it works at sea, the captain has the final say. And so the captain has had a big day. He says, "I'm exhausted. I'm going to bed. If anything changes, let me know." And basically the Titanic disappears from view. And there is a moment when the captain of the Californian hears at sea, as all the ships did, that the Titanic had sunk.
1: You know, as you tell this story, Lisa, I've always assumed, I don't know, that it was a natural disaster, the Titanic, but it's like human error after human error, from the binoculars key being locked away to the lifeboats, I guess, most markedly not being prepared. It just seems that this could have been avoidable at so many different places.
0: That was one of the elements that I really wanted to make clear in the book, is the lineup of human error is so unforgivable, from the lifeboat drills not being performed, to the cables about the ice field being ignored, to the lack of binoculars where they needed to be, to this belief that they had to get to New York and beat the Cunard line. Everything lined up. There's a saying in business, the Swiss cheese effect. If you pour water into a block of Swiss cheese, the water will never make it all the way through because the holes are all over the place. On the Titanic, every hole in that block of Swiss cheese lined up and the water came straight through.
1: How did that awful night end for Evelyn?
0: Well, eventually the Carpathia made it to the first of the lifeboats, and that was just after 4 o'clock. It was still pitch black, and the great fear was that in the darkness that they wouldn't see the lifeboats. So some of the lifeboats were sort of linking up because they hoped that by being a bigger mass, the large ship that eventually was coming, long after the Titanic had sunk, it sank at 20 past two in the morning, that would increase their chances of survival. So eventually they were on board. They started coming on board just after dawn.
1: My guest on Conversations today is the journalist and author Lisa Wilkinson. She's telling the story of Evelyn Marsden, the only Australian to survive the sinking of the Titanic. So Evelyn and the other survivors were on that boat, the Carpathia. As it made its way finally up the Hudson River in New York, what kind of crowd was there to meet it?
0: It was extraordinary. It was nighttime, and there were, you know, every journalist, seemingly every photographer, family members still hoping and praying that their family member was alive. There were survivor lists that were gathered together on the Carpathia. There was a magnificent woman in first class, a woman by the name of Molly Brown, you know, a magnificent suffragette, very rich, and she is extremely concerned, particularly about the women from steerage, almost all of whom are now widows. They have nothing because they're coming to a new world. All of their worldly possessions are now at the bottom of the Atlantic. They've got children. Most of these women aren't educated. They have no skills. And Molly recognises this, and so she works really hard on the Carpathia to get them clothes and to make sure that once they arrive in New York, they have some money in order to survive. And she starts up the Titanic Survivors Committee, which she runs for many, many years. But those survivor lists were actually quite flawed. Evelyn's name never appeared on a survivor list. So William, who is still on his way to Sydney and has, of course, heard about the sinking of the Titanic, sees that Evelyn's name is not on there. Wally and Annie and the family back in Hoyleton, Evelyn's name isn't on there. So they think that Evelyn hasn't made it. And so many people who are at the dock in New York don't know if they're about to have a family member, a loved one, emerge or not.
1: How did Evelyn let William and her family know that she was alive?
0: Well, she had virtually no money, as was the practice at the time. If you were crew on one of these liners, the minute you are no longer working because your ship has been sunk or it's been in a crash, your wage stops.
1: Oh, you're kidding.
0: Just appalling. That was the way it worked in the day. Clearly, there was no union looking after them at that point.

0: point. And so Evelyn finally gets to the front of the queue with just enough money to be able to send a Marconi gram. So she has enough money for two Marconi grams, both of which have exactly the same message, one going to William and one going to Wally and Annie back in Hoyleton. They say the same thing, two words, safe, stop, Evelyn, stop.
1: Where was she and William reunited, Lisa?
0: They managed to reunite in London. Again, Molly Brown was one of the ones that insisted that the White Star Line, who'd completely abandoned all of the surviving crew, I mean, most of the crew did not make it, but those that did, they just left them in New York. Molly Brown made sure that they got safe passage back to the UK.
1: That must have been quite terrifying to head back across the Atlantic,
0: you
1: would have
0: thought. That takes courage. That takes enormous courage. But they wanted to be back with loved ones. And so William and Evelyn reunite eventually in London and they marry 10 days later in Southampton, the most beautiful church I think I've ever been in. And you know, it was quite something in researching the book, you know, walking down that aisle, that just, this was everything Evelyn hoped for, was to be reunited with her William.
1: Who did William write to just a few days after their wedding?
0: He wrote to J. Bruce Ismay, because Evelyn told him the story of J. Bruce Ismay, who at the time was one of the most reviled people in the world. He had to front up to the US inquiry and then again to the UK inquiry. And he was asked, how is it that you managed to get a spot in the lifeboat? Captain Smith, of course, went down with the ship, as is the great tradition, but J. Bruce Ismay survived. And he was deeply offended at the question, at the impertinence of the question asked at the inquiry. And he said, how dare you? Do you think I am the sort of man who would take a spot on a lifeboat when women and children are still waiting for their own spots? Well, he meant it as a rhetorical question, but the truth is, yes, he was, because of the 434 women who were on that ship, 130 of them perished, and almost half the children perished as well. But J. Bruce Ismay got out of there alive. But for William, J. Bruce Ismay was the man who managed to save Evelyn's life by ordering her into that lifeboat. And so he wrote to him to thank him.
1: Did he ever hear back? Do you know?
0: Never heard back. But one of the things that he said in the letter is that he and Evelyn would really like to work on one of their ships going back to Australia. And they got the job, but there was never any mention of whether J. Bruce Ismay had anything to do with it. I mean, he probably waved a hand at some underling and organised it, but, you know, William and Evelyn were always grateful to him. But he became known as the coward of the North Atlantic.
1: So William and Evelyn made their way together to Australia and began their married life together. Where did they settle?
0: Well, they had a few different spots. They went straight to Adelaide because Wally and Annie had never met the great love of Evelyn's life. So they went straight to Adelaide, introduced William, and then she made a little side trip down to Murray Bridge because she wanted to go and thank the family that she stayed with when she used to row on the Murray River. And she wanted to thank them for teaching her how to row. And then they eventually made their way around to Sydney and they both fell in love with the sands of Bondi Beach on the way. And they decided that was where they wanted to make their married life together. And they bought a place in Bondi at 85 Curlewis Street, Bondi. And yes, I am a stalker. I've been there as well and I've been inside. And they were loved by the local community, him as a local doctor and her as a nurse.

0: Did they have a family of their own?
1: They wanted to have children but never managed to have children. But they had a favourite niece, Mavis, one of her sister's children. And Mavis used to come and stay with them in Bondi. And one of the great joys of researching this book is that I found Mavis's daughter, Patria. And I wasn't sure if she was still with us. I calculated she was probably in her early 70s. And I contacted her. And for 2 weeks, there was absolute silence. And I said to Pete, maybe Patria's not with us anymore. And then I got a very cautious email back. And we had a bit of an exchange. And it was clear that she was the keeper of all of the family folklore. And it turns out she had all of the letters between Evelyn and William. She had so much communication, telegrams. So I said to her, is there any chance we could have a phone call? Because I thought, this isn't working over email. It's all a little bit stilted. And we had a phone call, and that phone call lasted 2.5 hours. And she trusted me completely with Evelyn's story, because all her life she's had this family folklore close to her heart, but knew about this magnificent woman from our history who was almost lost to history. And so once I'd written the book, it was so important to me that I got Patria's approval on the book. That was the one that mattered to me. The publisher was one thing, but Patria was the final word for me. And she's just so thrilled that Australia now knows her great aunt.
0: So Evelyn survived the Titanic, goes on and builds his loving life with William. How old was she when she passed away?
1: Well, she was 54 years of age, and she'd been unwell for a little while, and her passing absolutely threw William. As a doctor, he wanted desperately to be the one to be able to save her, and he couldn't, and it completely broke him. And so 8 days after Evelyn passed away, William passed away.
0: Where are they buried?
1: Well, the extraordinary thing is they are buried at Waverley Cemetery in Sydney, which is a place I'd never been to before. You know, I'd flown over it hundreds of times and always seen what a magnificent place it was there by the sea. But I discovered in my research with Patria that William was the one who chose Evelyn's final resting spot, and he chose it because it faced the sea. Because Evelyn never lost her love of the water, rowing upon it, travelling across it. Despite what happened that night with the Titanic, the sea was what she always loved. So he made sure that her resting spot faces the sea at Waverley Cemetery. And I never, in all the time that I was researching and writing the story, I wanted every piece of Evelyn that I could get. But I kept that moment of going in and being with her until after I had finished the manuscript and Patria had signed off on the book. And so I went very early one morning, because I felt that for both Evelyn and myself, this felt like a new chapter for both of us. And I wanted to be with her before that chapter opened up. And it was one of the most moving moments of my life.
0: Oh, I am very, very grateful that Evelyn's story is no longer lost to history. Thank you so much for being my guest on Conversations.
1: Pleasure, Sarah.
2: This is Conversations with Sarah Kanoski.
0: Lisa Wilkinson's book is The Titanic Story of Evelyn. This conversation was recorded on the lands of the Turrbal and Yagara peoples. I'm Sarah Kanoski. Thanks for listening.

0: ABC News, good afternoon. I'm Michael Bausch. There's been a major breakthrough in the Middle East, with Pakistan announcing that the US and Iran have finally struck a deal to end their war. Middle East correspondent Matthew Doran reports.
1: Pakistan has been acting as the mediator between the two sides, and the country's Prime Minister, Shehbaz Sharif, says the agreement will be officially signed on Friday. He also says it'll mean the immediate and permanent end to all fighting, including in Lebanon. The announcement came after hours of tension between Iran and Israel, following a strike by the Israeli military on a claimed Hezbollah command center in the Lebanese capital, Beirut, which prompted threats of Iranian retaliation. The US President Donald Trump has posted on his Truth Social platform that the deal has been reached, the Strait of Hormuz will be reopened without tolls, and the US naval blockade of Iranian ports and ships will be lifted. Matthew Doran, ABC News, Jerusalem.
0: The foreign minister will meet today with Australian aid activists recently detained by Israeli forces. The group wants an independent probe into their capture during a Gaza-bound flotilla in May. Penny Wong has already publicly backed them, saying she believes the allegations of abuse by IDF officers. Massive Russian airstrikes across Ukraine have killed at least five people and plunged 140,000 homes into darkness. Tuiyong reports.
2: Most of Ukraine's territory was under air raid warnings in the early hours of Monday. The central Kiev Pechers Lavra Monastery, a UNESCO World Heritage Site, was seriously damaged in a direct attack. Ukraine's Air Force says drones continue to attack Kiev from different directions, while Poland's armed forces have scrambled its fighter jets and put ground-based air defence systems on a state of readiness. The latest strikes come after Ukrainian President Volodymyr Zelensky says he spoke to US President Donald Trump on Sunday and discussed efforts to achieve an end to the more than four-year war.
0: The federal opposition leader has accused the government of rushing a Senate inquiry into its tax overhaul. A two-day hearing is underway into the contentious changes to capital gains tax and negative gearing. Business groups have been queuing up to attack the changes. Angus Taylor says the tight timeline avoids proper scrutiny.
3: It's a stitch-up. That's what we're seeing from this government. They don't want an inquiry. They don't want any consultation. They don't want to see a genuine debate in the community about whether this is the right thing for our country.
0: The peak body for Indigenous doctors has unveiled a five-year plan to fix systemic flaws in First Nations healthcare. The strategy focuses on a single major goal, rapidly growing the Indigenous medical workforce. Peter Maloof from the Australian Indigenous Doctors Association says more First Nations workers will directly translate to longer, healthier lives.
4: Yeah, look, it's certainly critical in terms of building a culturally safe health system that is more culturally responsive to Aboriginal and Torres Strait Islander communities.
0: To sport, and day five of the Soccer World Cup has seen a mix of early morning results. Germany overpowered tournament debutants Curaçao 7-1, while the Ivory Coast beat Ecuador 1-0. Japan and the Netherlands produced a high-quality 2-2 draw. Amanda Shalala reports from Dallas Stadium.
5: The 70,000-seat stadium was full of fans from both countries, creating an electrifying atmosphere in this blockbuster clash. After a scoreless but highly entertaining first half, the game came to life. Dutch captain Virgil van Dijk put his side ahead after the break, before Keito Nakamura equalised soon after. The Netherlands again pulled ahead through Crescenio Somerville, but Daichi Kamada's deflection off a corner in the 88th minute ensured the Samurai Blue would come away with a point.
0: And the last match of the day between Sweden and Tunisia is just kicking off. To finance on the markets, the ASX 200 is up 122 points to 8,926. The Australian dollar is worth 70.73 US cents. Queensland's weather, scattered showers today for eastern districts, tending widespread at times north of about Cardwell. Fine or mostly fine elsewhere, Brisbane's top 23. A similar forecast for tomorrow. Brisbane, the Gold Coast and Sunshine Coast all 15 to 23 and at Ipswich 12 to 24. Mostly fine in the southeast on Wednesday. 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
6: Good afternoon. Welcome to The World Today. I'm Andy.

0: Park, coming to you from Gadigal Land in Sydney. This Monday, Donald Trump marks his 80th birthday with a cage fight at the White House and a new ceasefire deal with Iran. And Nestori Irrankunda sensationally opens the scoring in the Socceroos World Cup campaign and already inspiring the next generation of newcomers to Australia.
1: Over the top, here's Nestori. Great first touch. Nestori Irrankunda! Oh, my word!
2: In some eyes, refugees may feel that it's a distant dream. So I think that would be the biggest thing, is that actually this can actually happen. Potentially, but not necessarily be me, but it could be somebody like me. Could have that opportunity to one day wear the green and gold.
0: Coogee Beach in Sydney's eastern suburbs is open again after a weekend shark bite that left a woman in her 30s critically injured. The incident has renewed calls in some quarters for shark culling, but there's not much support for that amongst regular beachgoers at Coogee, as Barbara Miller reports.
3: It's a hazy day at Coogee and the flags are out, but not many people are venturing into the waves after a woman swimming only 20 to 30 metres from the shore suffered critical injuries in a weekend shark attack. Alex is one of the few to brave the water.
4: It's a little concerning, but the ocean's big. I was here about 10 minutes before on Saturday. I did the same swim. I'll do the same swim tomorrow. I hope she's all right and hope it doesn't happen again.
5: You just think it's a risk you take?
4: Yeah, it's like stepping out in the middle of the road. You just got to look left and right. Sometimes you just don't see what's coming.
5: And how was the water?
4: It's beautiful as it was last week and as beautiful as it will be tomorrow and next week.
3: Russell, who's been swimming most days since he retired 5 years ago, is reflecting on the weekend attack.
6: I was just reading deeply immersed in a book. Ironically enough, it was about the end of the world. But I heard what I thought was teenagers skylarking, but it certainly quickly became aware that there was a problem and couldn't believe it for a while, and I didn't leap in to save her. I saw the guy on the blue kayak going out, and I did see her thrashing about in the water and screaming. And I saw the water all discoloured.
5: Pretty horrifying. Shocking.
6: It was only this morning that I was lying in bed awake rethinking that again, and it was horrible.
3: Up on the promenade, Elena, another Coogee local, is also in a reflective mood.
7: It's really heartbreaking because nature has the right to be nature, but humans want to use nature as well, and then there can be a conflict. So, yeah, been praying a lot for the lady.
3: Do you usually come down?
7: Yeah, all the time. I live here 5 minutes from here.
3: You just stare out at the ocean?
7: Yeah, it's gorgeous, yeah.
3: And where are your thoughts today?
7: Oh, I was thinking of the lady. I was actually looking and calculating about 30 meters, and I was thinking how many times I've been there, but not just me, you know, it's everybody.
3: The former Prime Minister and newly installed Liberal Party President Tony Abbott recorded a video, apparently in a plane, as news broke of the attack. The Surf Lifesaver says it's time to start culling sharks.
8: And it's so wrong that we don't put people before sharks.
3: A small area of the beach is also ringed off by bollards for two drone operators. A ban on drones because of Coogee's proximity to Sydney's airport has been at least temporarily lifted. Rachel has been for a dip in the ocean pool at the southern end of the beach.
9: I'm not an avid sea swimmer, but when I do swim, I always go in the pool. I don't really tend to risk going in the ocean.
3: She's open to the idea of a cull.
9: Culling, I think, would be productive.
3: But Russell is not convinced.
6: Culling I don't believe in, but I think the droning idea is a good one. And the planes are far higher than they're going to put drones, so I don't have any problem with that.
5: So you've come down sort of prepared to go in, but you're just deciding you're actually not going to do it?
6: Yeah, well, nobody else is coming in. That guy down there, sitting down there, is he's a regular too, and he normally goes in. He's an old guy like me.
3: The old guy down there didn't want to give his name. He says he has no choice but to go in today.
10: I'm very upset. I'm very sad because the girl got taken there. I was swimming here and I just got out, got to my towel, and as I got to my towel, I heard the scream. I'm very sad for the young lady. Anyway, it's just one of those things. We're in their territory. It's just one of those things. It's my life support system. So I have to be in it every day.
5: Good for your mental health?
10: Yes. Someone said to me, a good friend is a long-distance swimmer, if you're worried about the sharks, take up table tennis.
3: And off he goes for a quick dip that many here think is worth the risk.
0: That's Barbara Miller in Sydney's Coogee Beach there. Overseas, and Donald Trump is marking his 80th birthday today, staging a cage fight at the White House and celebrating a new ceasefire deal with Iran, which he says will help bring a permanent end to the Middle East conflict. Iran has confirmed it and will sign the deal later in the week, which the US president promises will see the reopening of the Strait of Hormuz to ships carrying oil and other vital trade commodities. Nick Grimm has the story.
11: Israeli strikes inside Lebanon, the IDF targeting what it says were Hezbollah sites in retaliation for drone attacks across its own borders. Beirut's southern suburbs among the areas hit, this resident declaring, "Today we didn't expect this targeting to happen. The children have been terrified." Locals hoping the ceasefire agreement between the warring sides will not fall apart again. "We pray that things are serious and that the agreement between America and Iran is reached," this man says. "And God willing, Lebanon is included with them in this ceasefire because people are tired and want to feel safe." That anxiety matched at the US White House, Donald Trump making his displeasure with the Israelis clear, as he reportedly explained to a Fox News reporter.
12: He tells me he spoke on the phone with Israeli Prime Minister Benjamin Netanyahu, asking him, "What the F are you doing?" He told the Prime Minister not to conduct additional strikes against Hezbollah so that it doesn't affect this deal from moving forward.
11: President Trump later confirming on social media that an agreement had been clinched for the signing of a memorandum of understanding that will see the vital trade route, the Strait of Hormuz, reopen and the US naval blockade lifted.
13: The deal with the Islamic Republic of Iran is now complete. Congratulations to all. Ships of the world, start your engines. Let the oil flow.
11: With an official signing ceremony to take place in Switzerland on Friday, details were confirmed by the Iranian regime amid indications of possible internal conflict over the deal. This Iranian state TV presenter reading a statement emphasising that any decision regarding war and negotiations rests with the leader and the Supreme National Security Council. Iranian President Masoud Pezeshkian going further, warning divisions at home over a new ceasefire deal would weaken Tehran's negotiating position.
14: "It's a disgrace. They stand in front of parliament and say that anyone who negotiates is a traitor and selling out the homeland."
11: As world leaders applaud the parties for securing an agreement, some observers warn it may still prove difficult to move negotiations forward, particularly if attacks continue between Israel and Iranian-backed Hezbollah forces inside Lebanon. Randa Slim is the program lead with the Middle East program at the Stimson Center in Washington.
15: "Look, the next 60 days are going to be critical. I mean, these are the tough issues that have always stood as an obstacle in progress in relations between the US and Iran. And already there is no trust between these two countries. There is no trust on the Iranian side in Mr. Trump's ability to rein in Netanyahu. And there is no trust on the American side in the ability of the different hawkish elements inside Iran to rally behind the deal and not also play a spoiler role going forward. And so it's going to be a tough 60-day. I'm a skeptic that these tough issues can be negotiated in 60 days. Maybe we'll see another extension going forward. But I think, you know, right now, let's celebrate that there is a war that has ended according to this deal and that negotiation will be launched again."
11: Even so, skepticism remains among those who suspect Donald Trump's deal announced in time for his birthday might not age well. Jared Monshine is with the U.S. Study Center.
16: "We've been in this situation before. We've seen these sorts of negotiations be announced as an end, peace in our time in one way or another. But I don't think there's a very good possibility that this very well may not be the end of this. The very core issues right now are very much still unresolved in my mind. And so I think that's why we're going to see lots of wiggle room about what exactly has been decided by this, something that is palatable to both domestic audiences in Iran and the United States.
0: That's Jared Monshine from the U.S. Studies Center, ending that report by Nick Grimm. Meanwhile, at least three people have been killed and around a dozen others have been injured in a series of Russian air attacks across Ukraine. Neighbouring Poland has scrambled fighter jets and put radar and ground-based air defence systems in a state of readiness in response. It comes as police in the Swiss city of Geneva fire tear gas and water cannons at demonstrators protesting against the G7 leaders meeting in nearby Evian, where the US President Donald Trump is expected to join the summit later today. Europe correspondent Catherine Diss filed this report from Geneva.
17: As G7 leaders flew into the picturesque mountainside city of Geneva, thousands took to the streets in protest, mainly over the presence of the US President Donald Trump, his war in Iran, and the plight of Palestinians in Gaza.
18: We fight for our rights as women and also to say stop to the G7 and we fight imperialists for Palestine. Here in Geneva, we have to pay for the Macron decision to have the G7 over there.
19: We are losing our humanity. That's why I'm here, just to say, okay, they have to meet and join in Evian to work, okay? But I think Mr. Trump has nothing to do here.
17: While peaceful, the city is on edge, with shop fronts boarded up and streets fenced off in anticipation the protest could turn violent. And it did. A small group of protesters threw objects at police and the UN building in the city centre. Riot police responded with tear gas and water cannon as small skirmishes played out on the streets. But Swedish authorities easily dispersed the crowds, with thousands of soldiers and riot police deployed. They're also monitoring the skies and patrolling from Lake Geneva. The wars in Iran and Ukraine are expected to dominate discussion among leaders. On the eve of the summit, Ukraine's President Volodymyr Zelensky said he's spoken with Donald Trump.
20: We have one wish for President Trump, all Ukrainians do, that peace can finally be achieved, so that we can achieve this success together with America, together with all our partners.
17: Speaking to his US counterpart on his 80th birthday, President Zelensky said he was hoping for more military support, confirming the pair will meet during the summit.
20: It will be an important week. We're counting on results. Above all, of course, air defence for Ukraine, political agreements that will strengthen our defence here in Ukraine. There will be an opening of a cluster for Ukraine and Moldova, and steps towards a long-term peace. We'll discuss some ideas with our partners, which are not yet public.
17: Donald Trump left last year's G7 in Canada early to deal with urgent matters in Iran. A year on, and America and Israel are still entangled in the Middle East.
0: Catherine Diss in Geneva. 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Just search for The World Today. Well, British Special Forces have intercepted a suspected Russian Shadow Fleet oil tanker in the English Channel. For more, Anton Moiseyenko is an Associate Professor of Law and Research Director at the Australian National University Law School and joins me. Anton, what exactly is the Russian Shadow Fleet and why has it been so hard to track and monitor these vessels to ensure that the international sanctions on Russia are sticking?
21: It's a fleet of vessels that Russia purchased or leased specifically to evade international sanctions on Russian oil. Western nations, including the UK, the US, the EU, and others, prohibited their financial institutions from financing or insuring the trade in Russian oil that happens above the oil price cap level that those countries have set. And so in order to evade that restriction, Russia started relying on vessels that are not insured through London, through Lloyd's, as would ordinarily be the case. And so these are vessels without insurance, very often purchased from Greek shippers, rickety old vessels that enable Russia to carry its oil around the world to evade sanctions on Russian oil.
0: So were you surprised at the British Armed Forces' interception of this Shadow Fleet oil tanker attempting to pass through the English Channel? It certainly takes things to a new level. Is it proof sanctions are working or not working?
21: It's proof that sanctions are the first step in a series of measures that need to be taken. So for a long time, the name of the game was identifying those Shadow Fleet vessels. We know that there are more than 1,000 of them around the world. They go from Russia, where they get loaded with oil, to countries like India and China and Singapore, where refineries buy Russian oil. So those sanctions were important in the sense of identifying those vessels, but didn't really present much more of a challenge. What we're seeing now is a move from simply saying, we know who you are, to actually boarding these

0: lawful reason under international maritime law to detain those vessels, and then potentially taking action against them.
1: Do you really think that this will be the blow to Russia that Sir Keir Starmer has suggested, or is it more about the signal that it sends?
0: It's a slow ratcheting up of pressure. So for a long time, nobody was detaining those shadow fleet vessels, despite the rhetoric. Then the United States did that for the first time a couple of months ago. We saw then a similar measure taken by the French, again with the support of the British. Around a month ago, the UK Attorney General, Richard Hermer, said that there were legal grounds to detain Russian vessels if they're flying a false flag or otherwise violate the laws of the UK in its territorial waters, but nothing was happening for a while. And now we're seeing this move from stated intention to action. And so the trajectory is ever more countries detaining Russian vessels. And that can potentially be a big deal because a lot of those vessels do pass through the territorial waters of the Baltic states and Nordic states in particular, as well as the English Channel. And so if suddenly they can't exercise their rights of passage in those waters with impunity, then that could be a serious blow.
1: Associate Professor Anton Moiseenko, Research Director at the ANU Law School. I really appreciate your time and expertise. Thank you so much.
0: Thank you, Andy.
1: Well, back home, in a two-day parliamentary inquiry into the government's changes to negative gearing and capital gains tax has begun today. Last month's federal budget sparked a backlash in the business community. Now, four peak business groups have united to call on the government to dump its changes to capital gains tax, which they believe will discourage investment. Rachel Mealy has this story.
2: Are we good to go? Yep. I declare open this hearing of the Senate Economics Legislation Committee inquiry into the Treasury Laws Amendment Tax Reform No. 1 Bill 2026 and income tax rates.
3: Blink and you'll miss it. The two-day parliamentary inquiry is examining the government's first tranche of tax reforms, which include replacing the 50% capital gains discount with a deduction tied to inflation and curbing negative gearing for property investors. Witnesses so far have mostly spoken in support of the changes. ANU economist Peter Varela told the inquiry the changes could improve productivity.
4: To the extent that this sort of removes some of those tax differences across different asset classes, people will do things that they would do in the absence of the tax system. They will invest in things that suit their risk return and liquidity preferences. They will invest in things that have higher rates of return. Those are good. Tax neutrality will always get you more productivity.
3: The government argues a shake-up of the tax system is needed to iron out distortions in investment allocations. The Assistant Treasurer is Daniel Molino.
5: And there's a broad agreement, I think, amongst policy experts and economists both in government and the private sector that the current system is distorting decisions. The reforms that John Howard brought in skewed decisions away from certain asset classes into standalone property and had the opposite effect that it was supposed to. So I believe that this will actually be more neutral across asset classes and make for a better tax system.
3: The government has said since budget night that it's considering carve-outs for some, such as startups and those in the tech sector. Daniel Molino says the Treasurer is still in discussions with other stakeholders about extending those exemptions.
5: When it comes to concessions, we are discussing a wide range of issues with stakeholders. So today's public hearings and tomorrow's public hearings are a part of that. But we've already been engaging with venture capital, and that was flagged by the Treasurer on budget night, and a wide range of other stakeholders, as is appropriate.
3: But business groups are on the warpath. The Australian Chamber of Commerce and Industry, the Business Council of Australia, the Council of Small Business Organisations and the Australian Industry Group are calling on the Parliament to reject what they say is rushed legislation. The Australian Industry Group's chief executive is Innes Willocks.
6: Well, it's been thrown together in a pretty slapdash manner, and it only lasts for 2 days into what the government says is the most major piece of tax reforms country seen in a generation, so it's hard to take it seriously.
3: He says the changes will damage the Australian economy.
6: We're hopeful the government will make changes because we hope that the government understands that there is the potential here for real damage to the economy. We already have a lot of members indicating they are going to pull up stumps on investing, or they'll look to invest elsewhere. And we're hearing from their parent companies overseas that Australia is now increasingly a political risk when it

0: comes to investment, particularly because of the retrospectivity of these changes.
1: That's the Australian Industry Group Chief Executive Innes Willicks, ending that report by Rachel Neely. Well, while plenty of Aussies travel to Vancouver to watch the Socceroos open their World Cup campaign successfully, tens of thousands more cheered on from home in living rooms, pubs, stadiums and at community events. Among them, a group of refugees participating in a FIFA Foundation program in Western Sydney. Tanya Dendrinos has more.
2: It's a famous Socceroos victory.
3: A bold statement from head coach Tony Popovich, fielding the second youngest Socceroos World Cup team in history, taking a 2-0 win in game one against Turkey. Broadcaster Craig Foster is a former Socceroo.
4: This young generation has stepped up and taken on, you know, a genuinely world-class team.
3: He says there's a lot to like about this next generation of footballers.
4: We knew this young generation was just starting to come through, and the best in at least 20 years since we're going back to 2006. You know, we haven't had the Harry Kewells, we haven't had players playing in the Champions League and at the very top. And that's what you need to produce in order to achieve.
3: In his World Cup debut, 20-year-old Nestoroyer Nkunda netted the first goal.
2: Here's Nestori, great first touch. Nestoroyer Nkunda! Oh my word!
3: He was later named player of the match. Erin Kunda was born in a Tanzanian refugee camp to Burundian parents. Craig Foster says with a heated political backdrop around migration, it's examples like this that spark deeper conversations.
4: You're up screaming with everyone else. And so, you know, it's much more difficult to go into the office the next day and then keep hating on a particular sector of Australian society. So it does make an impact. But below that, it takes a lot of conversations, it takes a lot of advocacy.
3: Days ago, the Socceroos featured in a video celebrating their diversity.
5: I was born in Kakuma refugee camp in Kenya. My parents are South Sudanese.
6: I was born in Brisbane, Australia.
3: This was the message at the video's core.
7: The Socceroos are the best representation right now of what Australia is. You've got people from all different kinds of backgrounds.
3: Trudy Mitchell is the CEO of Australia for UNHCR, which represents the UN Refugee Agency. She says three Australian players feature in the UNHCR's global game-changing team campaign, including Nestoroyer Nkunda.
8: Footballers from refugee and displacement backgrounds, and it celebrates the hope, courage and resilience, and really reflects what can become of people if they're given safety and given opportunities.
3: Jared Galbraith-Martin works at RecLink Australia, which delivers sport and recreation programs for people from disadvantaged backgrounds. He's currently delivering a program funded by FIFA for new migrants to Australia. He was watching the Socceroos match alongside his participants.
9: They'll be, you know, so aware of the dialogue and the debate and I guess the negativity around migrants coming to Australia and the issue of migrants in the political climate. And that's just removed yesterday in a beautiful moment where they felt that they belonged, they were part of it.
3: Nestoroyer and Kunda succeed on the world stage, sends a powerful message.
9: In some eyes, refugees may feel that it's a distant dream. Right. So I think that would be the biggest thing is that actually this can actually happen. That could potentially, but not necessarily be me, but it could be somebody like me, could have that opportunity to one day wear the green and gold.
1: That's Jared Galbraith-Martin from RecLink Australia, ending that report by Tanya Dendrinos with audio courtesy of SBS. And that's all from the World Today team this Monday. Thanks for your company. I hope you can join me at the same time tomorrow. I'm Andy Park. Have a great day.

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2: Hello, great to be with you, 12:30 on Monday afternoon. Just ahead, some of the most expensive, jaw-droppingly stunning buildings in Brisbane are about to have their doors flung open to you, the public. Where are you going to go? What are you going to see? Why is this happening? You'll hear a little bit more about this year's edition of Brisbane's Open House program shortly. It's 23 degrees.

is in Brizzy at the moment, 21 on the Gold Coast. Plus, the story of a truck made famous in a film about a crocodile hunter, why its journey towards restoration involves you and the Queensland outback. Plus, how local mums, fatigued by the weight of their mental load, are outsourcing to artificial intelligence instead of their male partners. What does this say about the state of modern relationships? And is this a clever use of new technology? All of that ahead this afternoon. Plus, lots of awesome music kicking you off with some classic Aussie rock. I've got the Sunny Boys for you. Kat Feeney on 612 ABC Brisbane, 91 Gold Coast.

0: Yes, the Sunny Boys alone with you on 612 ABC Brisbane, 91.7 ABC Gold Coast. There you go. I said it properly that time. I'll endeavour to spit the words out right for the rest of the afternoon. Great to have you along. 25 minutes to one. Hey, if you won a big fancy prize, if you were up for a big award and you knew you were going to win it, who would you have introduce you? Like if you could choose anyone, some sort of mentor figure, who would you pick? Well, when Taylor Swift was inducted into the Songwriters Hall of Fame over the weekend, she made a rather unexpected request.
1: I love making movies, but I don't think I will ever fill stadiums of multi-generational fans who want to recite the dialogue from Indiana Jones. That's just not going to happen. But when Taylor steps onto the stage, her words are sung back to her by a devoted audience that does not want to be anywhere else in the world in that moment. So tonight is a recognition that while she wrote, "You Belong With Me," in the most profound way, we belong to her.
0: Get the sizzle on Swiftie Spielberg in your hot plate after this.
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5: This is 612 ABC Brisbane and Queensland. Welcome to Afternoons with Kat Feeney.
0: George, the game yesterday. You went to the World Cup. I watched the game. It was a lot of fun. It was even funner when Australia won against Turkey. And we're all celebrating. I'm wearing my green and gold scarf this afternoon. The question I have, though, is, well, it's about the name, isn't it? It's about the name, the Socceroos. Now, I don't pretend to be a fan of the sport insofar as I've never been to a Raw game. I'd love to go to a Raw game, haven't been. Did not play at high school, don't have members of the family involved. Here for it generally, but I'm not going to pretend like I'm a fan. I'm not a fan. I do wonder though why, when the sport is football around the world, mostly, we call it soccer. Now, I believe it's got something to do with a British tradition, something that came out of Oxford University. But because we call it soccer in Australia, we in air quotes, our men's soccer team is called the Socceroos. Now, I just wonder what you think about the idea, and don't come yelling at me if you're a dead set fan. I'm just interested to know whether you like your national team carrying the word soccer in it. Like if you're really devoted to the game that is called soccer in Australia, but it's called football pretty well everywhere else, not exclusively everywhere else, but pretty well everywhere else. If you're a diehard football fan, do you like soccer being in the title for the men's representative football team? Or would you prefer that the team be known by another name? Perhaps you would rather they be called something like the Footyroos. So I just thought I'd take the mood this Monday afternoon on that idea. It's pretty simple. You just text to be a part of the poll, Socceroos or Footyroos, to 0467 922 612. That's 0467 922 612. Which one would you prefer, Socceroos or Footyroos? Should we change the name of the men's national football team? I'd like to know. So what do you think? Yes or no, Socceroos or Footyroos? Which one feels best? Which one is rightest? Which one is most betterer? You tell me. You can telephone if you feel very strongly about it on 1300 222 612. That's 1300 222 612.
2: Hi, it's Zan Rowe. 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
0: Also this afternoon, you're going to hear about the ways in which we've been trying to deal with sexual health education in this country for a little while, at various levels of government and through various platforms and channels. You might have caught wind of the fairly significant survey of teenagers in Australia. It was published a couple of weeks ago. It indicated that there still is a ways to go so far as

0: Well, giving young, sexually active people the information that they need to make smart and informed choices about how they use their bodies or who gets to involve themselves with their bodies. And look, it's pretty startling, some of the results of that survey. I'm not gonna lie. Sexual disease on the rise. Nearly 40% of teenagers who had reported being in relationships reported feeling frightened of their partner. This is after all of the domestic and family legislation, all of the public conversation around consensual, respectful relationships. These young kids are still feeling scared of the people they're in intimate relationships with. So who's dropped the ball? Why? And what do we do about it? That story a little later on this afternoon. I hope you can stay with me for it.
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0: All right, now I'd like to welcome you to your hot plate. Cooks, comedians joining you of a Monday afternoon to slice and dice and sizzle the big stories of the day. Joining you, Jake Smith, comedian of Good Chat Comedy Club fame. What have you brought to the hot plate today, Jake? What are you cooking?
2: Mate, just hot opinions, hot takes.
0: All of
2: That's it. Spicy stuff.
0: Do you take them medium rare, your hot takes, or do you like them well done?
2: Mate, well done. Cooked all the way through, burnt to a crisp. That's it.
0: That's a charred take.
2: Correct.
0: Also with you, Jeremy Ryland. Jeremy Ryland is of Le Cordon Bleu fame, a gastronomy guru. What are you cooking on the hot plate today, Jeremy?
3: Frozen chips.
0: Frozen chips on a barbecue?
3: Why not?
0: Why not? Actually, that's probably a really good idea. I've never done that. Have you done that?
3: Well, I have done that. Yes, it does.
0: No, you can cook just about anything on a barbecue. Yeah. I've made a cake on a barbecue.
2: No.
3: Yes.
0: Yeah, I have.
3: Make cakes on barbecue.
0: See, Jeremy knows.
2: My word.
0: He's a proper foodie. Lads, just a quick hot take. Socceroo or footy-roo? What do we think? Jake Smith?
2: Mate, Socceroo's got a ring to it, but I do prefer to call the sport itself football, of
0: so
2: course.
0: You call it football, but you'd go soccer.
2: We've got too many codes in this country, though, do you know what I mean? We do have to differentiate it.
0: Yeah, okay.
2: And say
0: okay.
2: Soccer.
0: So you think Socceroos, even though you call the sport football?
2: Yes.
0: Okay,
2: yes.
0: Jeremy Ryland.
3: Yeah, I agree, because there's too many. It'd be confusing otherwise. There's too many other things called football.
0: There's no other Footy Roos team, though. I checked. Oh. It's available.
2: Hold on. Why do Matildas get... I love the name Matildas. Yeah. Can we not just do a adjacent kind of
0: What would
2: thing?
0: That be?
2: The...
0: what would that
2: the
0: be?
2: Mantildas?
0: The Mantildas and the Matildas.
2: Matild Hymns? I don't know.
0: There we go. That's what a char-grilled hot take sounds like. Jake Smith!
2: There you go.
0: All right. Well, you can join the poll and the discussion on 1300-222-612 or 0467-922612. Gentlemen, what I would like to draw your attention to now is what happened to Taylor Swift. She's become the youngest woman inducted into the prestigious Songwriters Hall of Fame. This happened just over the weekend. It was a no phone in appearance. You'll hear a snippet of her 20-minute acceptance speech shortly. A snippet, Jake, don't worry.
2: Oh, my word.
0: Hardly short of famous friends is Taylor Swift, and introducing her, someone she handpicked, none other than Steven Spielberg. I just think this is really kind of cute and interesting. Have a listen to this.
4: So tonight is a recognition that while she wrote You Belong With Me, in the most profound way, we belong to her.
0: Aw. I wouldn't have had Steven Spielberg introducing Taylor Swift on my bingo card.
2: No.
0: And it's made me think about who, if I was inducted into a Hall of Fame, would introduce me. Jake Smith, do you have a mentor or figure? And how important is it to have someone outside your industry as someone you look up to?
2: I mean, she certainly has gone really outside the industry there, yeah. don't you think? I mean, it's a little bit right on the coattails, I guess. I shouldn't fire shots at Swifties, but I come from a music background before comedy, so I do have a lot of musicians that I admire, and particularly musicians that multi-instrumentalists or have a go at, you know, they can rap, they can sing, they can produce, they can whatever. I'm attracted to musicians or artists that can do everything.
0: And is it the talent that attracts you, or is it the way they've fashioned their career that you would seek to emulate that attracts you?
2: I love the idea of I consider myself a jack of all trades, and yeah. A jake of all trades, and I
0: the
2: just
0: Jake
2: love
0: the idea. There we go. Go on.
2: I just love the idea of being able to do it all.
0: Okay,
2: you know?
0: Jeremy Ryland, is it important to have figures outside of your industry that you look
3: I
0: up
3: think
0: to?
3: It's important to have Yeah, I think it's important to have other interests and people advising you. I think in Taylor's case, I think you'll probably find she's done that on purpose for some reason I can't think of. But she's a very bright young woman and she's done an awful lot of very clever things, you know, keep her labels together and other things.
0: So you reckon it was a strategic play?
3: There may well have been something strategic in it.
0: Less to do with little Taylor looking up to Mr. Steven Spielberg and loving E.T.
3: Possibly,
0: and more to
3: possibly.
0: Do with
3: yes,
0: how possibly. Spielberg glamour can rub off on Swifty. Yep. Look at you cynical people.
2: What?
0: Well, look, let's just have a listen to what Taylor had to say. She opened her speech by reflecting on her admiration for Mr. Spielberg.
5: I watched his films pivot between different genres, action to sci-fi to historical epic to drama to comedy, romance, fantasy. And that kind of limitless creativity isn't just inspiring to burgeoning filmmakers. Because of examples like Steven's, I trusted my imagination regardless of if it was taking me somewhere new.
2: It's a long bow. I'm just saying, why has E.T. never come up before? It's all been shaken off, this, that, and the other. And then all of a sudden go, I've been a lifelong fan of Steven Bloody Spielberg.
0: All right. So let me ask you this. If neither of us, you're not Taylor Swift, I'm not Taylor Swift, and Jeremy Ryland, to the best of my knowledge, you aren't either.
3: No, I'm not either.
0: No. Okay. But she is someone who has become incredibly successful, and she has worked very hard to get where she is, right? Mm. So if you think about it, if you kind of go, right, well, are there people who are super famous now, like maybe Taylor Swift, if I'm thinking about it, for me, might be someone, if I was ever inducted into Hall of Fame, imagine being introduced by Taylor Swift. Not only would I get the Swifty shine that you think she's getting from Spielberg, but, you know, it would really, from my point of view, be a nod to recognition of her astute business personship. Right?
2: Sure.
0: Do you think it's ever healthy, though, to, I don't know, really model your life or career off someone super famous far beyond the world that you inhabit?
2: Oh,
0: or do you think it's always better to go closer to home when it comes to idols or mentors, shall we say?
3: Individually, it should be you should go closer to home.
0: Why is that?
3: But because you shouldn't aspire to be someone you can't be.
0: Oh, you naysayer, Jeremy Ryland.
3: So, but you've got to be realistic to some extent. Now, Taylor is, you know, probably more famous than Steven Spielberg at the moment. So, you know, it works the other way to some extent. But in terms of mentorship for an individuals, you need people who are going to give you advice that you can actually use, and that is going to help you in your life.
0: Okay, Jack Smith.
2: Yeah, look, I mean, I realise as we're speaking about this, I now work in comedy with people that I stayed up to watch on the telly, you know, when I was in my,
0: But big stars for your club.
2: Absolutely. I was hanging out with Rove McManus the other night, and I reckon 9-year-old me would have been pinching himself. So I guess, look, dream big. I mean, why not? I mean, not Spielberg big, but
0: let's
2: find a middle point.
0: Is that just the Australian thing, though? We go like, oh, calm down. Like, get a
2: tall
0: grip.
2: Tall poppy syndrome.
0: Is it a bit of that?
2: Yeah, 100%.
0: Which is a bit of a British hangover. There is, right?
3: Yeah. But, you know, from a food point of view, I've had dinner with Hester and Blumenthal and others, and it's been, you know, thrilling to do it.
0: So that's who's going to introduce you when you're in the Hall of Fame. Heston?
3: Possibly.
0: How was that dinner? We'll get the tea on that one day.
3: Maybe Mr. Bean.
0: Oh, hey, why not? Okay. Turning to something completely different now, gentlemen, on 612 ABC Brisbane and 91.7 ABC Gold Coast, I'm Kat Finney with comedian Jake Smith and Le Cordon Bleu when you're in the Hall of Fame. Heston?
3: Possibly.
0: How was that dinner? And we'll get the tea on that one day.
3: Maybe Mr. Bean.
0: Oh, hey, why not? Okay. Turning to something completely different now, gentlemen, on 612 ABC Brisbane and 91.7 ABC Gold Coast, I'm Kat Finney with comedian Jake Smith and Le Cordon Bleu's Jeremy Ryland. In 2026, turns out, there's no such thing as a typical family, if indeed there ever was one.
6: I'm in a throuple and nobody knows about it. His name is Claude. He's pretty intelligent, albeit artificially, and my husband's totally cool with it.
0: That is the voice of a woman, and her voice speaks for many women, it seems, who are outsourcing their mental load to artificial intelligence because their male partners won't carry it, Jake Smith.
2: Right.
0: What do you think about that?
2: Well, I mean, the boys need to really just, you know, step up a little bit. We're getting outsourced to bloody computers now.
0: Well,
2: I mean, fair enough. Yeah.
0: But I mean.
2: Yeah. Look, it makes sense. It makes sense. Why not? Get some help around the house.

0: Sure. But men aren't going to step up. You got to start looking elsewhere.
1: I didn't want to be the one to say that, but here we are.
0: Oh, we're useless.
1: Jeremy Ryland, what do you think about this?
2: I agree. There's a lot of men out there who don't pull their own weight, but they you know, delegating it to AI, I think it's perhaps leading into areas that are even more dangerous. You know, there's kids going to schools these days who haven't been toilet trained because their parents are not hands-on enough. You know, bringing up children is a hands-on thing, and it needs people to be hands-on and to give them hugs and to give them, you know, encourage them and be that mentor for them as well. AI, if you delegate it to AI, we'll end up with it'll be a bit like radicalization. We'll end up with another group of humans who are more AI focused than they are human focused.
1: I think this is very interesting, Jake.
0: But wait, is the AI interacting with the child directly, or is the AI doing other things around the house so that the mum or dad can focus on the children?
1: Well, okay. Apparently, there's quite a bit of coverage of this. This is happening not only in the United States, but here in Australia as well, and mums' blogs and mums' forums and mums' internet is lit up with stories of, oh, well, after years of asking him to help, I have turned to my AI bot of choice to help with the meal planning, grocery shopping, calendar management, holiday planning, bedtime stories, sleep training, and behavioural management.
0: Whoa.
1: This idea of a village raising a child used to actually kind of be a literal thing, like a whole group of people of various ages helping to co-parent, if you like. And then we cleaved off into the suburbs and became just two parents trying, and one of the parents went off to work, usually the man, and the other one stayed at home and they did the kids' stuff. And now all of that's changed again. And you identify that there's a bit of maybe some catch-up to do or maybe some evolution to do. But in the meantime, have kind of some blokes been superseded by the bot? And quite seriously, jokes aside, is that concerning to straight men, Jake Smith?
0: I mean, I help out around the house. I know it's got, I'm not, no robots can be coming for my, I am a long-term bachelor, but so there's really no option. Do you know what I mean? I'm good around the house. I'm house trained.
1: The promise of AI was, though, like, you know, there's good, bad, blah, blah, but one of the things that a lot of people who have been proponents of AI have said is that it frees up the human to do other stuff. And I think that's what you were getting to.
0: Yeah. Well, there has been, historically, you find a lot of creative, I'm going a little bit of a tangent here, but a lot of creative people come from money because they have, like, a family that can
1: bankroll them.
0: Exactly. And they don't have to work or they blah, blah, blah. They have a creative pursuit. So it's not unusual to find that. So I wonder what can be, you know, how that can be applied, not just with creativity, but with other pursuits, and they're going, right, you know, I don't have to spend all my time doing this, that, the other, because now I've got AI to help me, and then I can free up and you know, spend more time with the kids.
1: And does she feel less resentful towards him because he's not pulling the weight? Because the work he is getting done is just not by him, but it's getting done by the bot. Or do we risk falling in love with the bot that's actually getting the job done, Jeremy Ryland?
2: Might fall in love with the bot, but I think by delegating it out, you're opening up other issues. We've already got a whole group of children who have different styles than perhaps Jake and I did, or other people. You know, they don't have the same discipline levels. They don't have the same respect for people because it's just a different thing. But I think the risk of not having parents around all the time is high. And it's been well known. I mean, there's a lot of texts at the moment that boys need an awful lot of father or boy care.
1: So if dad isn't having to then do all the holiday planning that he's been asked to do and does because he knows he should, air quotes, be doing it to help carry the mental load, if he's not having to spend his time doing the holiday planning but could spend the time actually kicking the footy around with the kid, to use the most kind of gratuitously generalized examples possible, would that not be better for the kid than waiting at home for dad to figure out how to do the Expedia thing to faff around?
2: But I think the way I read it was that the AI was allowing the parents to do other things outside of, you know.
0: Yeah. Oh, okay, right. Well, they're outsourcing parenting to AI.
1: Oh, no.
0: No, no, no.
1: Okay.
0: Then we're getting tricky. Yeah.
1: Very interesting. All right. Well, Jake Smith, who have we got to see? Humans, please.
0: Humans. Yes.
1: The day will be, I wonder, when you book an AI bot for a stand-up show.
0: Never. Over my dead body. Okay. It is an AI-free zone down at Good Chat Comedy Club. This week, we do have Justin Hamilton up, Australian comedy legend, worked with a lot of big names, and he's coming up from Wednesday through to Saturday. We're

0: stoked to have him on. So goodchatcomedy.com.
1: Excellent.
0: Is where you can find it all.
1: Jeremy Ryan.
2: I would have thought, you know, that robots would be good comedians.
0: Do you reckon? It is very paint by numbers sometimes what we do. Set up, punchline, that's it, blah, blah, blah.
1: What do you think? Would you consent to having the mental load outsourced to an AI bot in your household? Do you think it would make a big difference, actually relieve some of the administrative pressure on families? Or do you think it's a dangerous precedent? You can get involved in this conversation on 1300 222 612. That's 1300 222 612. I'm Kat Finney. You've been with Jake Smith and Jeremy Ryland. I got Sam Brown for you now. It's 5 minutes to one, news at 1 p.m. Stay with me. You're on 612 ABC Brisbane and ABC Gold Coast.

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Ahead in your 1 o'clock news, peace in the Middle East. Stay with me for more.

ABC News, good afternoon. I'm Michael Bausch. Pauline Hanson is pitching a compromise on property tax reforms as a fast-tracked Senate inquiry gets underway. As part of the changes, the federal government wants to scrap negative gearing for all properties except new builds and existing portfolios. The One Nation leader says capping the deduction at two homes is a better way to

0: protect young investors.
1: Keep it on two houses by all means. You've got to encourage those young ones who can still live at home, help by the parents to invest in their house. The rental will actually help pay off the mortgage. Then they'll eventually move into themselves.
0: The US and Iran are set to sign a formal peace treaty in Switzerland later this week, with President Donald Trump declaring an official end to the military conflict. William Howard Evans reports.
2: In a post on Truth Social, Mr. Trump says the deal with the Islamic Republic of Iran is now complete, adding the Strait of Hormuz will be reopened, toll-free, and the US blockade of the vital oil shipping route will be removed. Pakistan's Prime Minister Shehbaz Sharif has also made a similar announcement, declaring, following intensive talks, we are pleased to announce that the peace deal between the United States of America and the Islamic Republic of Iran has been reached. This comes as Iran's Deputy Foreign Minister warns his country's armed forces will always have a finger on the trigger. The deal is expected to be signed in Switzerland on Friday.
0: And global financial markets are reacting fast to news of the peace deal, sending Asian shares higher. The BBC's Jonathan Josephs reports.
3: A new week of trading on global oil markets began approximately half an hour after President Trump announced a deal had been done with Iran. Despite the lack of details, oil prices fell, reflecting traders' belief that global supplies will increase as a result of the agreement. The president's post ended by saying, "Let the oil flow." How quickly that will happen remains to be seen, giving shipping companies a concern about the safety of their crews and ships.
0: Police are appealing for public help after charging a Gold Coast nurse with stalking and sexually assaulting six teenage girls. 58-year-old Derek George Jackson was arrested at Brisbane Airport last night. It followed a nine-month investigation into alleged offences at a youth mental health ward between 2020 and 2024. Detective Inspector Paul Fletcher says they aren't aware of any other potential victims at this stage.
4: From our investigations, they have been thorough. We haven't identified any further ones, but they possibly could. So that's why we're urging for any other people to come forward if they do have knowledge.
0: And detectives are appealing for fresh information about a four-car collision on the Fraser Coast that hospitalised 10 people. A 14-year-old boy was behind the wheel of a Mitsubishi Lancer that crossed to the wrong side of the road at Susan River on April 30th. Police say all victims have now been discharged from hospital, but their investigation is ongoing. No charges have been laid over the crash. Text messages from unverified businesses will soon be flagged under a new plan to protect Australians from scammers. Sarah Amir has details.
5: From July 1st, companies will be required to register with the Australian Communications and Media Authority to verify their sender ID. Any texts from companies that don't will be accompanied with an unverified label. ACMA's telecommunications and consumer lead Samantha York says Australians lost almost $18 million to text message scams alone in 2025.
6: The new register will help Australians distinguish between legitimate text messages that are coming from businesses.
5: Companies are being asked to verify their sender IDs with the Australian Business Register.
0: Briefly in sport, and on day five of the Soccer World Cup, Germany overpowered tournament debutants Curaçao 7-1, while the Ivory Coast beat Ecuador 1-0. Japan and the Netherlands played out a 2-2 draw. The weather for Queensland, scattered showers today for eastern districts, tending widespread at times north of Cardwell, fine or mostly fine elsewhere. A similar forecast expected for tomorrow, Brisbane, the Gold Coast and Sunshine Coast, all with a temperature range of 15 to 23 and at Ipswich 12 to 24. Mainly fine in the southeast on Wednesday, Thursday and Friday. On Moreton Bay, southeasterly winds reaching 20 knots, seas around a metre. 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
8: 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Welcome to Afternoons with Kat Feeney.
9: Hello, it is 5 minutes past one. Ahead this afternoon, the very clever way local cafes are cutting costs

0: and reducing waste when it comes to milk. But is this Back to the Future style scheme at your favourite coffee shop? Plus,
1: Nick, give him your wallet.
2: What for?
1: He's got a knife.
2: That's not a knife. That's a knife.
0: He was the uncouth he-man who called a knife and didn't beat around the bush. But what happened to Crocodile Dundee's famous Never Never Safaris tour truck? And what does it have to do with Queensland's outback? You'll find out shortly. And I'm very keen to talk with you about the World Cup. It's very exciting, isn't it? I'm loving all of the coverage, the thrills, the anticipation of Australia doing well this year. But what do you think about the fact that we call our national team the Socceroos when the sport itself is football? Keen to hear whether you think it's time to consider changing the name from the Socceroos to the Footyroos. Perhaps 1300 222 612 is the phone number, or you can text on 0467 922 612. We have a poll underway. Text your preference, Socceroos or Footyroos, to 0467 922 612. Linda at Upper Coomera, you've got some skin in this game. Hi, Linda.
3: Hi, Kat. How are you?
0: Very well, thanks. What's your story?
3: So, my grandfather, mm-hmm. his brother Gordon Nunn, was better known as Bunny Nunn. Mm-hmm. He was a professional soccer player and he was known as Socceroo 110.
0: Oh, wow. Okay, so what era was he playing in? I'm trying to get a sense of it.
3: He was playing, I would imagine, around the 1940s, late 1940s. Uh-huh. 1950s, so yep. He was one of the original Socceroos.
0: From 48 to 58.
3: Yeah, I think that was about right.
0: He was a striker.
3: He's in Google and Wikipedia and all that sort of thing. So.
0: And what was his name? His
3: actual name is Gordon Nunn.
0: Yeah.
3: Gordon. Mm. But everyone in the soccer world knew him as Bunny. Oh, everyone. Mates. We knew him as Bunny.
0: Okay.
3: So he's my great uncle.
0: And as far as I can tell, Linda, when I was trying to figure out when we got the name the Socceroos, it seems to go back to the 1970s. A Sydney journalist by the name Tony Horsted apparently coined the term Socceroos for the national team in 1967, shortly after they went to Vietnam. So this would have been after Bunny's era. So the team.
3: But if you look when you Google him,
0: it does say
3: he was known as Socceroo number 110. I don't know why they're named numbers.
0: Yes.
3: But it is on there. So,
0: yes.
3: I maybe that was an afterthought. The whole Socceroos, I don't know.
0: Yeah. So I'm guessing then, because of your family connection, you love the name Socceroos and you'd like Socceroos to stay.
3: Oh, for sure, The Footyroos sounds like a box of crackers or something.
0: Linda, love it. Thank you. So there you go. Linda's at Upper Coomera, firmly in favour of retaining Socceroos. Forget Footyroos, reckons Linda. How about you, Neil, at Callum Vale? What do you think?
4: Oh, hi, Kat. Look, certainly I would agree that the Socceroos have established such a brand and a beloved brand and a much followed brand now, particularly after this latest success, that it would be really silly to try and rebrand it as something else. And I just love your previous caller who said that Footyroos sounds a bit ridiculous, like a box of crackers or something.
0: Do you want to hear? Okay, so back when Tony Horsted writes his column for the Sydney Daily Mirror in 1967 under the byline Hotspur, he asks readers to send in suggestions for a name for the national team. And he was offering a prize of a free pass to all matches for the following season. And do you want to know what name was top of the heap back in 1967?
4: Oh, let us know,
0: Okay, in order, emus, followed by wattles, jackaroos, wombats,

0: bandicoots, boomerangs, biru beads, batty waddlers, wallaroos, merinos, koalas, roomers, sharks. Not even a mention of socceroo. Neil.
1: No, I think socceroos. I think socceroos have got it. It flows right off the tongue. And can I make this comment?
0: Yes, please.
1: That it always mystifies me why the players of those oddly shaped ball games.
0: Yes.
1: Call it football or footy.
0: Yes.
1: When foot plus ball equals football.
0: Yeah.
1: And they pick it up and run with it.
0: They do. They use their hands. It's more like handball if it's like anything.
1: Well, Neil? You know, I could think of a few other names for it. But but look, can I say you haven't been to a Raw game?
0: No, I'd like to go. I should go.
1: I'm the chair of the Brisbane Raw Supporters Federation.
0: Oh, well, hang on a second. We better organise something.
1: And all I can say is I reckon we should be able to organise something when the when the teams are announced and the season starts to gets underway.
0: Come together. Well, it's okay, Neil. Let me then, because seeing as you are involved in the game, Neil, as I understand it, we changed in Australia the name of our federation. It was Soccer Australia until 2005, but it's now Football Federation Australia.
1: Yeah, Football Australia these days.
0: So is this sort of a move towards trying to get the game referred to as football in Australia?
1: Well, I think most dyed-in-the-wool fans now really hold on to football.
0: Yeah.
1: And so it does seem appropriate.
0: Hmm.
1: Of course, the A-League, which is the Australian professional league that the Brisbane Roar play in, is its own separate, has its own separate organisation. It used to be under Football Australia, and to a certain extent it does have to be accountable to FA, but certainly the APL and professional football in Australia has had its ups and downs.
0: Yep. But football is the name of the sport. It is not.
1: Football's the name of the sport.
0: Not soccer.
1: We'll let the Socceroos have it, though. I mean, you know, that's how it's recognised in US and other countries.
0: Yeah. Okay, Neil, thank you very much. Thank you. Neil's at Callum Vale, firm footy fan, and even as a devoted fan of football, still prefers Socceroos as the name of our men's national team. How about you? 1300 222 612 is the phone number, or you can jump in the poll. You can also share a comment on the subject through the 612 ABC Brisbane social media channels. You can comment on our question through Instagram and Facebook. I'm Kat Feeney. It's 13 minutes past one. We're going to get very sports curious with comedian Kat Davidson in a moment, and then the skinny on that truck from Crocodile Dundee. Stay with me.

0: Park. 1612 ABC Brisbane, 91.7 ABC Gold Coast. My name is Kat Fenny. A little later on this afternoon, a bit more about the way the Australian Communications and Media Authority wants to crack down on scam texts. How will this help you suss out whether that text you've got is from a legitimate business or from a dodgy dealer? Plus, if you run a small business that does send promotional text messages, there is an important step you need to take before the 1st of July. You'll hear a little bit more on that later this afternoon.
1: This is 612 ABC Brisbane and Queensland with Kat Feeney.
2: They're feeling that, you know, over in Vancouver. They're feeling it from back here in Australia. People are very excited, including me, about this young generation coming through. And Messeri and Kunda, you know, showed yesterday exactly what they're capable of.
0: Oh, it's very exciting, isn't it? That was the sound of former Socceroo Craig Foster saying Australia's national men's team's a lot of young talent that the country can back, that we can really get behind. So the big question is, are you getting behind them? Hello, Kat Davidson.
3: Hello, Kat Feeney.
0: Are you sports curious?
3: I am sports curious.
0: What are you sports curious about this afternoon?
3: I am interested in the World Cup.
0: Oh, yeah, why?
3: Well, I don't know a great deal about it. I do follow the Wrexham, which is same game, different group.
0: Is that the real-life story of Ted Lasso, basically?
3: 100%.
0: Yeah.
3: Okay. Oh, yeah, it's great.
0: Yeah, like a bad team can make good with good coach.
3: Kind of. If you put enough Hollywood behind it, it'll be fine, I think, is the answer.
0: Oh, yeah, Ryan Reynolds is throwing the money behind that particular team.
3: Yes, yes.
0: All right.
3: And Rob McElhenney, yes. And I spent New Year's in Wrexham. I'm pretty sporty. But I do love the idea. Like, Australia, when we go into a sport that we're not, like, it's not swimming, we still throw out everything, and I love that.
0: I'm wearing the scarf.
3: You are. You look very sporty.
0: Watched my first World Cup ever in my life, and I'm wearing the scarf.
3: What did you think?
0: I liked that Australia won, and that's the other thing about Australia and sport, isn't it?
3: Yes.
0: Once you win something, you take an active interest in it.
3: Yeah, I follow St Kilda in the AFL, I've got no interest at the moment at all.
0: Oh, dearie dear. Okay, well, interesting things about the World Cup this year that stand out for me, Kat Day.
3: Tell me.
0: Is that this is the biggestest of all of them. They've got an expanded field, 48 countries for the first time this year, which is cool. It's more inclusive. One of the countries has a name that reminds me of the blue cocktails that I avoided throughout most of my university
3: life. You did well to avoid them.
0: Curaçao is in the cup this year, little Caribbean nation.
3: Excellent.
0: And I think
3: nation.
0: They did well a little earlier today.
3: That gave me a visceral reaction.
0: I know. Don't confuse the fabulous team with that toilet cleaner covered cocktail. But the other thing that is very cool is it's hosted across North America, the U.S.

0: USA, Canada, and Mexico.
1: Hmm.
0: Now, Australia won against Turkey in Vancouver.
1: Yes.
0: The place you know well. You've actually been to that stadium. What's it like?
1: I have. It's gorgeous. All things Vancouver are gorgeous. And I loved the, I saw the vision of the Australians walking through the streets of Vancouver as if that's not what happens in Vancouver every day. We have pretty much colonised Canada, and that, particularly that part of it.
0: Okay. Now, I have to ask you about the contentious issue I've addressed today, and that is, of course, the fact that they call the sport football officially, but Australia calls the sport soccer mostly.
1: Yes.
0: Even though officially our federation is the Football Federation, everyone likes the idea of soccer, it seems, because of all of the other footy that we have.
1: It's too confuddling for it all to be football.
0: So even though the sport is football, we have a national team called

0: God.
1: Check yourself before you wreck yourself, Fiend.
0: We get mistaken for each other all the time.
1: All the time.
0: Not usually by
1: each other.
0: Each other. Yeah. I like Socceroos, and I think we've called them that for long enough that it would feel weird to call them anything else.
1: Mm-hmm.
0: Surely even if we call it football, they can still be the Socceroos because they were once the Socceroos.
1: Mm-hmm. It's an interesting and checkered history, the naming of the team, as far as I can make out. But in 1974, when we really pushed on with our World Cup campaign, a logo was released consisting of a kangaroo wearing football boots surrounded by the legend World Cup 1974 Socceroo.
0: Mm-hmm.
1: And so then it stuck. So at least in, sort of since the early 70s, we've been calling them the Socceroos.
0: Mm.
1: However, the Sydney Morning Herald argued against it on its front page in 1973.
0: What did they want?
1: Well, they just said now that the Australian soccer team is basking in honour and glory after its World Cup victory over South Korea, our first big World Cup, woohoo, it can surely do without the name Socceroos. Of course, the names Wallabies and Kangaroos have already been taken by national teams of other codes. But if the soccer team is to have a collective nickname, what's wrong with being known as the Emus? After all, that strong, speedy, although not too bright bird is so authentically Australian, it has a proud place on the coat of arms.
0: It does.
1: That's also a very disparaging approach to the game of football taken by the Sydney.
0: Have you seen an emu run? It's not the most graceful of creatures.
1: And yet that was the most popular response when journalist, yes, Tony Horsteed, wrote a column some years before asking for the national name of our football team. And emus was it, Kat.
0: Yeah, no.
1: No?
0: No.
1: Here for Socceroos.
0: Yeah.
1: Okay.
0: There's something more, the kangaroo, the size of the kangaroo, the bounding, all that stuff, the being able to the ball and the...
1: Well, just
0: the,
1: put footy in front of it. Footy roos.
0: Footy, I guess so.
1: So you're changing your mind?
0: No.
1: Oh, okay.
0: Oh, I'm confused. I don't know which cat I am. I don't know what name it is. No, I just like the sound of Socceroo.
1: Okay. My last and final sports curious fact for you for the World Cup.
0: Tell me.
1: Relates to one of the Brisbane affiliated players on the team. So
0: yes.
1: We've got a couple. We've got... A very, you know, impressive, actually, I think, representation of Brisbane on the Socceroos team this year. So we've got Lucas Harrington, young fella, born in Brizzy, product of the youth systems of the Taringa Rovers, Toowong Football Club, Brisbane City Football Club, and then he joined the Brisbane Roar Academy in 2019. We've got Aidan Connor O'Neill, who was born and raised in Brizzy, went to Nudger Junior College, went to BBC and then chuffed off to England to keep playing. But then we've also got Kai Clifton Trewin, who came through ACT but did a lot of stuff here in Brizzy and kicked off his career for the Brisbane Roar. The interesting thing about Kai is you recall the Tim Payne saga, have you been following this? The Kiwi player with all of the fans all of a sudden?
0: Yes.
1: Yeah, because an Argentinian football influencer was like, who is the least followed player in this World Cup? Ah, this guy, Tim Payne from New Zealand. Everybody, follow him.
0: Get behind Tim.
1: And he went from like 4,000 followers to about 4 million followers almost overnight. Well, apparently there are hopes to make the 25-year-old Kai the Cristiano Ronaldo of the World Cup.
0: Oh.
1: Indeed, last week, South American influencer Valen Scarsini, who created the Tim Payne challenge, was then picked up and inspired a whole raft of copycats. And the latest effort is to try and transform our Kai into the most popular footy player. So he's gone from about 3,000 followers, Trewin, so therefore less popular or less followed than the New Zealander Tim, to about 132,000.
0: How does he feel about that, though?
1: He's not responded to it.
0: Because Cristiano Ronaldo's very charismatic.
1: Yes.
0: So,
1: well, I'm sure our Kai is as well.
0: Well, maybe he's a quiet man who just really likes his footy. You don't know. He might be like, please stop it. I just want to kick a ball. I don't want to catch it. I'm not a weirdo.
1: Yeah, because, you know, that would be a sport other than
0: a
1: football.
0: Different sport. It's
1: if
0: not
1: you're
0: football.
1: Catching it. It can't be called football if you use your hand.
0: Handball foot.
1: Hand football. Hand foot and mouth?
0: Huh.
1: Can't do, thank you. What do you think? Is it time to change the name? Socceroos? Make it the Footy Roos? Finally get on with the rest of the world? And call the sport what it really is? I mean, not everybody calls it football. I grant you that. There are a couple of notable exceptions. We're among them. But I think the New Zealanders, I think the Kiwis call it football, don't they?

0: Now for something completely different, the quest to restore Crocodile Dundee's truck.
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0: It's been 40 years since the iconic Australian comedy Crocodile Dundee showed the world how to down a beer and how to not go down the waterfall or waterhole wearing a one-piece cozzy with a G-string. To celebrate the milestone, Winton in Western Queensland is going full Crockers for their annual Vision Splendid Outback Film Festival at the end of the month. Dundee alumni Delveen Delaney, also of Young Doctors and Sale of the Century, is preserving the film's legacy. And will you be in Winton, Delveen? Hello!
4: Hello, Kat. And yes, I most definitely will. It'll be my second trip to Winton in 12 months because we were there for the Vision Splendid Outback Film Festival last year, launching our documentary, Love of an Icon, The Legend of Crocodile Dundee, which is a love story, but essentially a behind-the-scenes glimpse of the making of the film. And so I was actually completely delighted to be asked to return for the 40th anniversary screening celebration on the Saturday night. And then on top of that, the little cherry, as you say, is Mick Dundee's iconic truck, which I've now got up and running.
0: Ah, yes.
4: and it's the first time it's sort of been anywhere near the public in terms of people being able to be up close and personal for a very long time.
0: Oh, how exciting. So it's been, what, under a sheet for the last 40 years, Delveen?
4: Well,
0: where's it been?
4: It's been at the Walkabout Creek Hotel in a shed, which and occasionally brought out, I think, in the summertime for publicity shots, but not really able to be enjoyed by a lot of people. So after the Vision Splendid Film Festival, the plan is to take it somewhere where it can be enjoyed by more Australians because it's an iconic piece of a movie memorabilia. And it sounds exactly like it did in the film, now that we've had it up and running and the brakes repaired.
0: Oh, well, and, you know, fuel prices may be coming down, Delveen, so that's got to be a good thing going forward as well. How terrific. Okay, so if you get along to Winton to the beautiful Vision Splendid Outback Film Festival kicking off Winton June 28, you might be able to sit inside or stand next to, have your photo with Crocodile Dundee's truck, the very exciting restoration now complete by Delveen Delaney, director of Red Fire Films. Thank you, Delveen. I wonder if you have you restored a Pride and Joy? Have you mounted a brilliant restoration of a beloved vehicle? Maybe it took you a little less than 40 years. Maybe that's about right. I'd love to hear your story. Tell me about your epic restoration project. 1300 222 612 is the phone number. That's 1300 222 612.
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0: G'day, great to be with you Monday afternoon, just after 1:30. Welcome if you've just joined in from regional Queensland. Great to have your company today. Isolated to scattered showers in eastern districts, tending widespread at times north of Cardwell, mostly sunny elsewhere. A little bit of high cloud about the southern parts of Queensland. Light to moderate northeast to southeasterly winds, fresh at times. Just ahead, what does this news of a peace deal mean for the price you pay for fuel? And Pauline Hanson making a bold election claim? It could affect who you vote for next time you're asked. Plus, after decades of legislative reform, updates to the school curriculum and public conversation aimed at ending intimate partner violence, the latest study of today's teenagers reveals many are still frightened of their partner. Sexual disease is on the rise, so who has dropped the ball and how can we?

you pick it up. That's ahead. I got heaps of great songs for you too. I'm going to get you going. A little bit of Bryan Adams now. This is Can't Stop This Thing We Started. I'm Kat Feeney. Happy Monday on 612 ABC.

0: Brian Adams, Can't Stop This Thing We Started. You're on 612 ABC Brisbane, ABC Queensland. I'm Kat Feeney. Great to be with you. World Cup fever grips the nation, grips the state after a win over the weekend. Australia taking down Turkey 2-0 in the first game of their competition. They're playing the United States of America next. Oh, I should say we, shouldn't I? We! Like, we all want to get in on the action now. That's going to be a very early game. You'll have to be up at Sparrows on Saturday to catch that local time. And here's hoping that the lads prevail. Just, you know, it's interesting because in the United States, they call the sport soccer. We call the sport soccer too, even though our federation here is a football federation, even though the game is called football pretty well all around the world. Why is that? Why do we say soccer? And when I say we, I mean us and the Americans, when they, kind of almost everywhere else, they say football. Where did soccer come from? And, you know, should we consider changing the name of our national team from the Socceroos to the Footyroos? Perhaps you can vote in my poll 0467 922 612, or you can telephone on 1300 222 612. In a moment, the ABC's Lord of Language, Rolly Sussex, joining you to reveal the origins of the term ahead of a very extensive conversation he's going to have with Kelly Higgins Devine on the evening's program tonight. Stand by for more.
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0: I'll take you through some of the news relating to the changes that are coming regarding scam texts in a moment, what it means for you as a punter, and if you have a small business or similar that sends text messages, the change you need to make before the 1st of July. That's just ahead. But right now, let's catch up with the ABC's Lord of Language, Rolly Sussex, Emeritus Professor from the School of Languages and Cultures at the University of Queensland. Rolly Sussex, OAM, do you say soccer or football, sir? Hello.
2: Hello, Kat. I say soccer because I grew up in Melbourne and then I went to live in New Zealand, and the term football was reserved for other things, which was VFL in Melbourne and usually rugby union in New Zealand.
0: Okay. Now, I know you and Kelly Higgins Devine are going to deal with this subject in great detail this evening, but can you give me sense of how common the use of soccer is compared to the use of football?
2: In England, well, in the United Kingdom, football prevails and it means a round ball game more or less universally.
0: Okay.
2: And anything else you want to refer to, you've got to talk about Gaelic football or rugby league or rugby union. But that's the only country where that happens, because in America, football means gridiron. Mm-hmm. And in Canada, it means Canadian football, which is like gridiron but a bit different. And in South Africa and so on, football is the other. Well, it's actually very variable, especially in Australia, because depending on your friends and what you play and who you hang around with, football could be league or union or AFL, or it could be soccer. But I think that the media are heading down the British track and they're starting to use football to refer to soccer as well, and meaning the rest of us have to be more explicit.
0: Okay, so in New Zealand, the governing body officially dropped soccer and adopted New Zealand football in May 2007. We've made a similar move here in Australia, which has led me to the question, Rolly Sussex, should we consider changing it from the Socceroos to the Footyroos? What do you think?
2: Well, if you do that, you're kind of giving in to the round ball game on behalf of the oval ball game and saying that soccer has won.
0: Huh.
2: And if that's what you want to say, then you can risk that and we'll see what happens. The trouble is that footy is used in England to refer to soccer.
0: Hmm.
2: So footy roos in England would be fine. But I know lots of people who go to the Gabba who would regard footy as AFL and that's it. And you might ask Kelly, who has a passionate view on the subject.
0: I'll be very interested to hear what Kelly Higgins-Devine thinks. And of course, we'll have a poll result by the time you and Kelly are on air this evening on the Queensland Evenings program, Rolly Sussex. I look forward to continuing this conversation with you tonight.
2: Well, I've got one home for it. Do you know where the word soccer comes from?
0: Association? Is that right?
2: That's right. The sock bit of association. It was called the soccer game, S-O-C-K-E-R game, in Oxford in 1885, which is the first time that it was actually recorded.
0: The mystery deepens. Professor Rolly Sussex from the School of Languages and Cultures at the University of Queensland, Rolly Sussex OAM, the ABC's Lord of Language. Thank you for this afternoon. We'll tune in to catch you with Kelly this evening on Queensland Evenings.

0: My pleasure, Kat.
1: On 612 ABC Brisbane and Queensland. So, what do you think? Footy-roos or Socceroos? Peter at Redlands, you've got a view on the subject. What do you think?
2: G'day, Kat. Yeah, I've sent a few suggestions in. I've settled on the Swaggies.
1: Swaggies. Okay. So you think there's some merit to the idea that Socceroos isn't fit for practice, seeing as it's not soccer, it's football.
2: I've been converted by my future daughter-in-law, who was a Brit, and now I barrack for the EPL, the Lionesses, and Nottingham Forest.
1: Oh wow, you really did!
2: So I'm happy with making it football, and Matildas is just a brilliant name.
1: Yes, yeah.
2: And it's the Aussie slang for a swag.
1: Huh.
2: So if we go with Matildas and the Swaggies, then we've got the boys and the girls. Nice Aussie flavour. Sounds great to me.
1: I think you could be onto something, Peter at Redlands. Thank you. What do you reckon? If it's not the Socceroos, could it be the Swaggies? Could it be something else? 1300 222 612. Is it time to change the name? And if so, what to? You can call now.
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1: A sneak peek at the brand new Brisbane Open House program with noted architect John Elway shortly. But let me take you through some of the big news stories in Queensland this afternoon, starting with the fact that oil prices have fallen sharply. This is on the news that a peace deal's been brokered between the United States and Iran. Within minutes of the opening, key global and US futures prices dropped more than 4%. The global benchmark Brent crude's currently trading at about $84 US a barrel. But what does this mean for you and the price you pay for fuel? Well, energy analysts are saying it could take months before companies resume operations to the point of meeting global demand. Analysts say the slow pace of the process of shipping and refining crude oil, along with doubts about the security of travelling through the Strait of Hormuz, mean the agreement's effect won't be seen immediately. The average price of petrol in Brisbane, by the way, 161.9, diesel 197.29. Keep an eye on those prices. Meanwhile, One Nation leader Pauline Hanson says the minor party will contest every lower house seat at the next federal election. She plans on fielding Senate candidates in every state as well. Support for One Nation is surging. Almost every published opinion poll suggests it's now the most popular political party in the nation.
4: I'm going to be sending candidates in every lower house seat and the Senate across this nation, as we have done previously. Labor are scared. The Prime Minister has had a wake-up call.
1: Senator Hanson says she believes One Nation can maintain momentum between now and the next federal election, which is due in 2028. And the Australian Communications and Media Authority is calling on businesses to verify their sender IDs. This is ahead of the launch of a new tool that will clamp down on scam text messages. Under the changes, texts from companies that do not register will be accompanied with an unverified label. This will kick in from the 1st of July. The consumer watchdog says Australians lost $2.81 billion to all scams in 2025.
5: The first phase is that any unregistered brand texts that come through get filtered into that unverified stream. The next phase of this will be, once we're confident that legitimate texts are not being caught up in this, the telcos will start blocking these messages.
1: That's ACMA's telecommunications and consumer lead, Samantha York. She says if you're a company, you need to verify your company with the Australian Business Register pronto. So you're up to date on some of the big news stories in the state this afternoon. Shortly, the key to a sneak peek into some of Queensland's grandest designs. That's ahead. Right now, Olivia Newton-John. Let's get physical. I'm Kat Finney on 612 ABC Brisbane in Queensland.

0: Olivia Newton-John, Physical. You're hearing it on 612 ABC Brisbane, ABC Queensland. I'm Kat Feeney. Hi to Miri at Annalee on the question as to whether we should consider changing the name of our national men's football team from the Socceroos to the Footyroos or similar. Amira, you say, I think we should keep Socceroos, even if the term soccer eventually dies out of our vernacular. The name of the team will give an historic nod to a time when we were less enlightened and show how far we've come. Future generations will be proud to understand its origins. Besides, the word has a certain linguistic appeal. It rolls nicely off the tongue. It could be associated with socking it to the opposition. Oh, very clever, Miri. Go the Socceroos! And why not? Their self-belief is awesome. Miri, thank you. Hi to Jason. You say, Kat, g'day. In Australia, the round ball game is soccer. So there's nothing wrong with calling them Socceroos. Changing it is like those people who think bar-bar black sheep should be rainbow sheep. Stop the bowing down to all the guff. There's nothing wrong with being proud of who we are. Jason, thank you. And John at Gympie, going back to the fact that it wasn't all that long ago that we came to have the name Socceroos. In fact, you know, the early 70s roughly was when it happened. Prior to that, a journalist by the name of Tony something or other, I've got it here somewhere, wrote a column in his newspaper saying, oh, what should we call the name of our national football team? And Emus was the most popular name. John at Gympie, you say Emus, well, they do not take a backward step as per coat of arms, and they have no hands to handball. But will they stick their heads in the sand? John at Gympie, thank you for your... But that's an ostrich, John.
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0: Okay, 10 minutes to 2 news at 2 o'clock. Pineapple politics after the news. Considering the federal government's inquiry into its proposed capital gains tax reforms and whether successive federal or state governments have dropped the ball on sex education. It's going to be a very juicy edition of Pineapple Politics after the 2 o'clock news. But right now, I want you to consider the house that you drive past that you just gawk at every time. You can't help it. It's a gorgeous, fabulous, exciting-looking, grand design. Or maybe it's one of Queensland's fine, historic mansions. And maybe you've thought, oh, I wonder what it would take to get inside that house. Well, if you live or if you're visiting Brisbane in the next little while, you might have that chance. The Brisbane Open House Festival officially launched today. John Elway is the award-winning architect and board co-chair of the annual event. And John, it's a big, shiny new program with lots of things happening. And kind of limited to Brisbane, but we'll talk a little bit more about a spread later on. What's new and exciting about the program this year?
2: Oh, you know what we're doing again this year?
0: What are we doing this year?
2: Well, it again says not new, but it sort of is. It's the Cross River Rail Station at Albert Street. Oh. So last year we did a different station, so that'll be really cool.
0: Okay.
2: Yeah.
0: So this will be a first look, really?
2: It is. It's sort of, it'll be still, you know, under construction. Mm-hmm. It'll be a ballot, that one, to get in, so not too many tickets. So.
0: Actually, and that's a good point, because you would think, okay, who actually gives a fig about the buildings? Because it's not just, you know, nice houses. It's buildings, train stations, places that are off limits usually. And who would want to spend their time doing that? But it turns out lots of people.
2: There's a lot of building nerds in Brisbane. But I mean, it's a great event because it's. I think last year we had like 40,000 people through buildings.
0: Wow.
2: Like it's big numbers. But yeah, it's a bunch of things. There's houses. There's a lot of like kind of public buildings. So
0: yes.
2: Like government houses open again. Mm-hmm. But the government told me this morning, a little tip with that one, the guest rooms are all open this year. So that's pretty cool.
0: The guest rooms of government house. How the other half live.
2: The other one we've got is the Gabba.
0: Okay.
2: Before it gets redeveloped.
0: Oh, yeah, because it's going
2: the Olympics.
0: Down.
2: Yeah. So that'll be great.
0: Okay. So this is the sort of a look into venues that you might have been to before or been past with the assistance of someone who knows about the architecture, the design, or where the body's buried.
2: Often the architects are taking the tour, so you can hear all the stories about, you know, what... Mm-hmm. why is it like it is?
0: Yeah.
2: And then sometimes, yeah, just people that work there, which is usually a more interesting story in some ways because you get all the secrets of how things work.
0: Oh, well, you get the secrets of the ABC if you come through because we open ABC HQ. That's right. So you can come on down. Now, I do at this point need to make a point about the fact that this festival, it's free. Isn't it?
2: Yeah, most buildings are free. Some of the smaller buildings, like houses, we sort of like to get the owners happy. We have to limit the tickets. Imagine like a line down the street.
0: Yeah.
2: So, yeah.
0: So the tickets for those smaller or more exclusive for whatever reason events, still free, but you have to register for them and that opens next week?
2: Next Wednesday. There's a little ticket price on some of them, but most of the buildings are free, yeah.
0: All right, so very exciting. So make sure you register for the building that you're keen to get into if it's one of those buildings that requires registration. You can find all the info you need through brisbaneopenhouse.com.au. John Elway, you're an award-winning architect, so it wouldn't surprise you that people would want to see into homes and buildings because you love them.
2: I've done a couple of tours, including my own house over the years.
0: So. You've opened it. What's that like?
2: I told my wife to go away for the weekend.
0: Don't touch anything.
2: You don't want to see this.
0: Well, I mean, it's interesting.
2: It's fun.
0: What does it do for a populace, for people, to be able to go inside these? Why would you do it? What does it give you?
2: I mean, so many of the buildings you're going to, you've probably paid for in your taxes, like government buildings or, you know, through your superannuation or whatever. So it's good to see what's actually going on.
0: And does it give you a sense of identity? Is there something obvious and unique about the style of buildings in Brizzy that we can be proud of?
2: Yeah, I think a lot of the ones that we sort of try to get on the program are showing real things that show like why we live where we live, like sort of climatic kind of conditions and how an architect or the designers sort of, you know, address the sun and the breeze and so forth. So that those stories get told on the day.
0: Okay. When you think about big, impressive buildings, it's hard to not think about Kevin MacLeod and Grand Designs. You know, and viewers of ABC TV will have been familiar with this series. And of course, there is an Australian version, New Zealand version, et cetera, et cetera. But quite often, these projects seem grand in their design and then challenged along the way. What do we learn about the building process by participating in events like Open House? Does it educate us as well, John?
2: I think so. And that's where that Cross River Rail one's really good, to see an active building site and see like all the work that goes in behind the kind of shiny front faces that you might touch on normally, but see the structure behind and all the wires and all that sort of thing. And there's so much stuff hidden in a building that you never see. And particularly even a finished building, like seeing the basement and, you know, all the back kind of hallways and so forth is really interesting.
0: John Elway with you on 612 ABC Brisbane and Queensland. I'm Kat Finney.

0: And we're talking about the Brisbane Open House program, which launched today. It has cousin events, doesn't it? There's a Gold Coast, Sunny Coast.
1: Gold Coast, Sunshine Coast. There was, I think, Maribyrnong at one point. That might come back. I think in Mount Isa they're doing something.
0: Okay.
1: But most capital cities in Australia have it, like Hobart and Sydney and so forth.
0: Mm-hmm.
1: But we're also doing a whole weekend, I think the weekend after Brisbane, at Stradbroke Island, Minjirba.
0: Yes.
1: So that should be good.
0: Do you know what? I had the fortune to go last year. I dragged my girlfriends over to the island as the organiser of group events for the group. And one thing that stood out to me was one of the addresses turned out to be an award-winning house, and it were or build, and it was one of these sort of modular homes. John Elway, we're talking a lot about effective responses to housing design in this country, and it strikes me that modular housing is one of the responses. Is that also kind of the point of a program like Brisbane Open House, to get people thinking about how we can deal with some of the issues we face, be it climate or housing, etc.?
1: I mean, it's good to see the things that you might not be comfortable living in as well, you know, different to things that you might have experienced in your life where you live or even where you work, like coming into different buildings that you haven't seen before. So, I mean, that's the best way to like see what the world's like is to experience things different to what you know, I think. So
0: get out there, meet other people as well. That's
1: always through fun. The program and, you know, write a list for the weekend.
0: Check it out. John Elway, the website is brisbaneopenhouse.com.au. If you're hearing this and you don't live in the Brisbane area, maybe you're coming to town, maybe you'll be able to take advantage of one of the other Brisbane adjacent open house programs, or maybe you could get one started in your own backyard.
1: Be great.
0: John Elway, thank you very much.
1: Thank you.
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0: All right, just ahead, your 2 o'clock edition of the news here on 612 ABC Brisbane and Queensland. After the news, your opportunity to help select the last song of the show. The People's Pick Sing-Along Song Contest is back. And I'm really looking forward to introducing you to someone involved in a bit of a game changer. How to deliver milk to cafes and coffee shops in a more sustainable, environmentally friendly way, which could also help keep costs down. That story before the 3 o'clock edition of The News, but right now it's 2 p.m.
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0: ABC News, good afternoon. I'm Michael Bausch. A Queensland man has been jailed for life for killing his neighbour west of Brisbane more than 7 years ago. Talissa Saganto reports.
1: In April, Bobby Andrew Weaver pleaded guilty to the 2019 murder of his long-term family friend, David Thornton. The 58-year-old's remains were found inside a freezer, buried in his backyard at Goodna. Today, Weaver was handed the mandatory punishment of life in prison. The Supreme Court in Brisbane heard he shot Mr. Thornton twice and then dismembered his body before stealing $30,000 from him. A judge described Weaver's offending as disgraceful, finding his motive was greed. With time already served, he'll be eligible for parole in 2039.
0: Four teenagers have been charged over an alleged Southeast Queensland crime spree involving stolen vehicles, break-ins and armed robberies. Janelle Shorthouse reports.
2: Police allege the group, armed with machetes, targeted 11 properties across the Gold Coast, Brisbane and Sunshine Coast, stealing vehicles and personal items. Police say two stolen vehicles were travelling in convoy on the Sunshine Coast motorway at Sippy Downs when they were intercepted by police late on Friday night. Three teenage boys were arrested nearby, while a fourth was taken into custody the following day. The boys, aged between 14 and 17, face multiple charges, including unlawful use of motor vehicles, burglary, armed robbery and dangerous driving. They are due to face children's courts in Beenleigh and Ruchidor this week. Police say investigations are continuing.
0: More than a dozen economic experts have joined forces to demand the Senate pass the federal government's tax reforms. The push came on day one of an inquiry into changes to negative gearing and capital gains discounts. Associate Professor Catherine James from the University of Melbourne addressed the hearing. She says the current system unfairly exempts half of an investor's capital gains income.
3: An indexation system is far superior to the current 50% discount that applies irrespective of the length of time an investment is held, which often goes well beyond compensating investors for the inflationary effects of a gain. It is not clear why we should exempt half of one form of income.
0: Iran says its new ceasefire deal with the US is a major victory for the nation. Its deputy foreign minister has taken to the airwaves, as William Howard Evans reports.
4: Speaking to Iranian state TV, Kazem Gharibabadi said various talks have been held over the past weeks, led by Pakistan and Qatar. Pakistan's Prime Minister Shahbaz Sharif first confirmed the breakthrough, declaring the agreement will end military operations on all fronts, including Lebanon. Taking to Truth Social, US President Donald Trump said oil will flow once the deal is signed on Friday. He's referring to the reopening of the Strait of Hormuz, the vital oil shipping channel, which has effectively been closed since the war began, sending the commodities prices soaring.
0: Meantime, massive Russian airstrikes across Ukraine have killed at least five people and plunged 140,000 homes into darkness. Tuiyong reports.
5: Most of Ukraine's territory was under air raid warnings in the early hours of Monday. The central Kyiv Pechers Lavra Monastery, a UNESCO World Heritage Site, was seriously damaged in a direct attack. Ukraine's Air Force says drones continue to attack Kyiv from different directions, while Poland's armed forces have scrambled its fighter jets and put ground-based air defence systems on a state of readiness. The latest strikes come after Ukrainian President Volodymyr Zelensky says he spoke to US President Donald Trump on Sunday and discussed efforts to achieve an end to the more than four-year war.
0: The foreign minister will meet today with Australian aid activists recently detained by Israeli forces. The group wants an independent probe into their capture during a Gaza-bound flotilla in May. Penny Wong has already publicly backed them, saying she believes the allegations of abuse by IDF officers. To the weather for Queensland, scattered showers tomorrow for eastern districts, tending widespread at times north of about Cardwell. Mostly fine elsewhere, possible morning fog about the southeastern interior. Brisbane, the Gold Coast and the Sunshine Coast 15 to 23. At Ipswich, 12 to 24. Looking further ahead, mostly fine conditions for the southeast on Wednesday, Thursday and Friday. On Moreton Bay, southeasterly winds reaching around 20 knots, seas about 1 metre. 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
8: This is 612 ABC Brisbane and Queensland. Welcome to Afternoons with Kat Feeney.
9: Does the Brisbane River have a bull shark problem? Why has the Victorian Premier announced device-free time for secondary schools? And how you can get involved in a very special quilt-making project for the Ekka this year. Hello, 2:05. Kat Feeney with you. More on what I have just mentioned ahead. Pineapple Politics is our weekly political panel, and it will commence shortly, right after I spin you a little bit of Dire Straits. It's got a bit of a twist to it today. This week, I want to talk with you about sex ed, because a major study of Australian teens has thrown up some fairly concerning results. Too many kids are frightened of their intimate partner. Sexual diseases are on the rise. And this is amongst a generation that grew up in the wake of a lot of major moments, like the Me Too moment, like all of the bold legislation introduced to try and curb domestic and family violence. So you gotta ask, is it just not working, all the stuff that we're doing to try and make positive inroads here? And of course, it's never as simple as that, is it? Because there have been some steps taken forward in the right direction. Absolutely, there have been. So in view of the findings of this major study and in consideration of some of the policies that have been implemented to address problems like lack of consent education, like inappropriate responses to domestic and family violence issues, in view of all of the policies introduced to address these issues, what more could be done? At a policy level, what more should be done? That will be part of our conversation with a couple of former politicians when Pineapple Politics kicks off this afternoon. I'm also polling you on your opinion regarding soccer/football. Given that the sport is actually football and not soccer, should we change the name of the men's national team from the Socceroos to the Footyroos? What do you reckon? 1300 222 612. That's my phone number.

Dire Straits, Twisting by the Pool on 612 ABC Brisbane, ABC Queensland. I'm Kat Feeney, and a little later this afternoon, the extraordinary invention that's so familiar. But you know how sometimes when someone invents something, you're like, oh, of course, why didn't I think of that? Well, this is one of those moments before 3 o'clock, how an invention concerning milk is reducing waste and cutting costs for coffee shops around the country. It's an invention that isn't really that different to how other forms of beverages are transported, but this one is making a big difference, and you'll hear whether it's making a big difference to a coffee shop near you before 3 o'clock. Also before 3 o'clock, your chance to hear the song that you prefer from these two songs. So this is the sing-along song contest, two songs vying for your support. The song with the most support will be the song I play before the 3 o'clock edition of the news. Here's option number one. She's

Break My Stride from American recording artist Matthew Wilder came out in 83, major worldwide hit single in 83 and 84. Number 5 on the US Billboard Hot 100, 6 in Australia. Is this the song that you want to hear, or would you prefer

0: This is All Right from British alt rockers Supergrass. This song was a huge hit in the UK. Number two in the UK singles charts. Number six in Iceland. It did not do very well in Australia, though. It peaked at number 96 on the ARIA charts. So, I don't know. Which one's going to win? I wonder. Well, winning depends on you and how you vote. The song with the most support will win the contest today. So do you want Supergrass or Matthew Wilder? Do you want Break My Stride or do you want All Right? Text your preferred option through on 0467 922 612 or you can telephone on 1300 222 612.
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0: Pineapple Politics in a moment. I am loving the messages you are sending through regarding soccer and football. It's the Australian Football Federation. The sport is football. We call it soccer, and the men's national team is the Socceroos. I don't know. Does that make sense? Does it make sense? Should they be the Footy Roos? Rick at the Sunny Coast, you've got firm views on the subject. Hello.
2: Hi, Kat. Well, it's SBS wouldn't be SBS without soccer. Bloody soccer.
0: So unless we make it the SFS, it's got to stay.
2: Absolutely.
0: Yeah, right. Rick, oh no, it'd be the FBS. FBF. That's how it would work. Footy, bloody footy. Yeah.
2: Yeah, well, there you go.
0: Okay.
2: We're allowed to say that on air.
0: We have now, haven't we, Rick?
2: Yep,
0: we
2: good.
0: Have.
2: Yep.
0: Listen, you call the game what in conversation? What do you call it in conversation?
2: Soccer.
0: You do? Okay.
2: Yeah. I have three sons that played it when they were younger, but I've always called it soccer. That's fine.
0: Did you watch the game yesterday?
2: Oh, I certainly did.
0: How about it? Wasn't it good?
2: Yes. Where would it be without their goalie?
0: I know, right? Brilliant job. And
2: good job.
0: USA next. Are you going to be up at Sparrows on Saturday to catch the second game?
2: Oh, don't know about that. Maybe. I'm probably awake at 4 anyway, so there you go.
0: There we go. Rick, good on you. Thank you very much. Hi to Deb on the Goldie. You say, nah, we call it soccer in Australia. Leave it alone. We're unique. Well, the USA calls it soccer as well. And so do the South Africans. Interesting. The rest of the world calls it footy, just about. Adam at Narangba, you say, look, there are too many footies in Australia to claim in for association soccer football. Adam, thank you. Bill at Kedron, you say, hello. I think it became soccer back in the 70s because Aussie rules, league and union all came under the term footy. So to differentiate, the administrators of the league decided to use soccer as the sports name. Therefore, we ended up with Socceroos for the national men's team. I think the branding is too established to change now, but I might suggest the Winneroos after yesterday's effort. Thank you very much, Bill at Kedron. And poor old Robin at Bridgman Downs just says, no, you can't. You've got to keep it Socceroos because I've gone and bought all the gear. And she was very stressed watching the boys on Sunday. Let's hope they can back it up on Saturday against Team USA.
1: This is Kat Feeney. 612 ABC Brisbane and Queensland.

0: Welcome to Pineapple Politics, your weekly serve of political news, always juicy, sometimes spiky, definitely nutritious and delicious. Today, you're joined by Scott Emerson, former LNP State Cabinet Minister, and Graham Parrott, former ALP Federal Member of Parliament. Gentlemen, g'day to you both.
1: I'm feeling hungry.
2: G'day.
0: Yeah, I am too.
2: Protein.
0: Do you want to have a bite out of the Socceroos, footy roos question? Graham, what is it? Is it soccer or football for you?
2: Well,
0: what do you say?
2: I grew up with soccer, you know, that origin from association football.
0: Yes.
2: But
0: which came about because of Oxford and rugby. Because of ruggers. Yeah.
2: But, I mean, you can call them all footy, can't you?
0: Can't you?
2: I think they're all...
0: Shouldn't we? Yeah. I don't know.
3: I think we're confused in Australia if you call it football, to be honest, because you wouldn't know what it was.
2: So. Certainly the one that you kick with a foot would seem to be a logical one more than rugby league.
0: Where it's a good one. Okay, so I think you're football... Footy roos curious, and I think Scott Emerson, you're firmly opposed to the idea based on
3: exactly
0: your
3: right.
0: Okay, yes. You want to stay with Socceroos, even though it doesn't really make sense.
2: Oh, yeah.
3: Exactly.
2: I like Socceroos.
0: Just don't like change. How neatly that reflects your political points of view. All right. Okay, to what's happening in the Senate first. An inquiry probing sweeping changes to negative gearing and the capital gains tax discount begins today. Business groups, including the Australian Chamber of Commerce and Industry, have hit out at the shake-up, arguing it will discourage investment, but housing groups such as National Shelter have backed the changes, saying they will create a fairer housing system. The reforms passed the lower house earlier this month. They still need to pass the Senate. Graham, remind us, why does Labor want this to happen?
2: Look, well, there was another Senate inquiry kicked off in November last year, reported on St. Patrick's Day this year. So a five-month inquiry that looked at CGT and what it had done, those changes that John Howard brought in 99. And it clearly showed that the benefits were going to the top decile, the top 10% of society, and also they were distorting the housing market. Everyone knows someone who is having trouble to get into the housing market, particularly young people. The status quo wasn't getting us anywhere, wasn't getting the Labor government anywhere. So they thought, what can we do that would try to get more people into the housing market and maybe move some of those investors in existing houses into constructing houses?
0: Because so there you was still a couple, get your discount if you buy, if you're building a new.
2: If you build new, you'll still be able to get that. Be able to negatively gear and get the tax benefits
0: but
2: that come with that.
0: Was business involved in that inquiry? This is the sticking point, I think, as part of what's happening in the Senate today.
2: You'll be horrified to know that I haven't read every Senate inquiry closely.
0: Graham Parrott, neither have I.
2: I did do a little bit of research before coming in today. But I imagine a five-month inquiry, people would have had a chance to have their two cents worth.
0: Okay. And Scott Emerson, we've heard from the Leader of the Opposition, Angus Taylor, today, who says 2 days is hardly long enough to correctly interrogate every element of the proposal, which is being put forward as, a massive reform of the
2: fair comment.
0: Tax system. What's your view on this?
3: Well, it's interesting what Graham was saying there about, particularly about property and housing, and in terms of that broader range of decisions by the Labor government. But obviously we're talking here about, particularly about business and capital gains. And obviously there are issues there. The government, I think clearly that Jim Chalmers and Albanese have indicated there may be some carve-outs on some things.
2: Startups, I think.
3: Yes, startups and things like that. And obviously there are issues being raised from smaller businesses. Now, small business, the government will say, look, there are already concessions in that space anyhow. But business itself is saying, look, we put a lot of risk in this. This will have impacts. There's always a problem, no matter how much you research and review and consider before you make an announcement, that when you make significant changes, there will be unforeseen consequences to this. And this is what is important in terms of that to be looked at. And this is what the government is dealing with at the moment. And I don't think too

0: 2 days is enough to look at a big change. If the government says, hey, we've got the most significant change we've seen in 30, 40 years, and then give it 2 days, that doesn't seem to match up with the rhetoric coming from the government. I think it deserves more than 2 days of scrutiny.
1: Okay. Luckily, we had that five-month inquiry so they could go and look at the results of that inquiry if people were concerned about input and where the benefits of CGT were going. And I just wanted to point out something. There's a big Good Fare campaign going around. I've seen trucks on the weekend. Mm. But remember, it's only the capital gains that are a problem. If

0: can. Mm. But remember, it's only the capital gains that are a problem. If your capital hasn't given you profits, that's not something that will worry the taxpayer, the treasurer or the ATO. You know?
1: But I can make the point there, Graeme, that when you said they were doing the 5 month review and inquiry, this is, of course, still within the context of the fact of the promises at the election that things weren't going to change.
2: Okay, let me.
0: November 1, yeah.
1: So that's the problem there. They were doing an inquiry and they said, hey, things aren't going to change. Then they've come out with the budget and said, hey, sorry, we're breaking that promise.
2: One Nation leader, Pauline Hanson's calling for a different approach altogether to negative gearing. The Senate inquiry kicking off today, and Senator Hanson says that she wants negative gearing limited to two homes, which is different to the government's proposal in which negative gearing would be abolished except for new builds and existing investment properties. And again, I'm talking here housing, not business, which is a separate but relevant issue. This is Senator Hanson today.
3: Keep it on two houses, by all means. You've got to encourage those young ones who can still live at home, helped by their parents, to invest in their house. The rental will actually help pay off the mortgage. Then they'll eventually move into themselves.
2: Scott Emerson.
1: Look, there's obviously a number of ways of doing this. In fact, the way I think, if you're going to change negative gearing, if you're going to change it, I wouldn't be saying, look, limit it to two houses. What I'd say is limit it to an amount. You could say limit to 50,000, because you know what's going to happen when you do two houses. And say you've got two houses, as an example. You've got one in a lower socioeconomic area where the house is pretty cheap. You've got one in a very expensive place, say on the harbour in Sydney. Guess which one you're going to negative gear, and you're going to be negative gearing that. If you say you can have 20 houses, you can have two houses, but you can only claim, say, $50,000 a year, that puts the cap on it. It doesn't impact in terms of the same way, and it's a lot easier to manage, because it's all it is say, well, I don't care what you're claiming, but you can only claim up to $50,000. That's an easier way to do it. There are different ways of looking at it. But look, Hanson's out there. I think what Hanson is going to be saying in the lead up to the Lennox election is, do you feel anything's changed for you? This is the dynamite that One Nation has at the moment, that people feel that things aren't changing, that the economy, that Australia is not working for them. And despite what the government is doing at the moment, by the time we get to an election 18 months' time, these policies or the changes that are occurring probably won't have any impact, any real impact on people. And that's why Hanson is getting that vote at the moment. And she's kind of come out and say, I've got a policy. At least I'm thinking of changing it. And they'll look at Labor and they'll look at the coalition possibly, but they'll look at the government and the time and say, hey, nothing's changed. That's why I've got to vote for One Nation.
2: Of course, Labor is trying to progress change, and that is what the Senate will have to consider. And I mean, Graeme Perrett, is your feeling that it will pass through the Senate?
0: Well, it's still that delicious dance of left or right, isn't it? So I'm pretty sure the Leader of the Opposition has made it very clear that they wouldn't be supporting it as currently is. I mean, politicians do change their mind. And what do they need? They need the Greens plus
1: one. No, just one. Need the Greens, yeah. I think,
0: just
1: at the moment.
0: Just the Greens. Okay. So, yeah, I'd be interested to see what the Greens, I think they are trying to ratchet up. You know, there was a quid pro quo suggestion there. But look, I think the Senate negotiators, Don Farrell, Penny Wong, Murray Watt, Anthony Chisholm, a couple of Queenslanders in there, they know how to get a deal done. If there's a deal to be done, I think it will occur before the 2nd of July, whenever it has to be, before they get break for winter.
2: And is there a sense that this is the kind of policy that would offset a challenge from, you know, One Nation rising in popularity?
0: Well, it's interesting that Senator Hanson made it clear there that she recognised the trouble, that the mischief that has to be sorted out is all of these benefits flowing to the top 10% of society, people that probably don't need taxpayers subsidising their wealth, shall we say. Housing policies should be all about making sure Australians have a roof over their head. And, you know, that two houses policy, I mean, something to be, it had been considered in the past. It's certainly better than their idea of taking houses off Australian permanent residents if they hadn't become a citizen in 2 years. I mean, that was a great One Nation policy. I'm not sure how long that lasted, but that was going to be a disaster for Kiwis and British people and Pacifica people that were living in Australia but not able to become Australian citizens.
1: I think if the Greens

0: they only require the Greens to get the support for this. The Greens might be trying to, you know, negotiate on this, but really they would want to go harder on things. Yeah. And so what do they want? They say, no, we're going to knock this back and these changes won't occur at all. Labor knows that. They'll just, the Greens will back them in the end. Okay. That'd be my suspicion.
1: All right. Well, the inquiry continues and you can expect more conversation about this on 612 ABC Brisbane, 91.7 ABC Gold Coast and ABC Queensland. I'm Kat Fenny. You're with Graham Perrett, former ALP Federal Member of Parliament, and Scott Emerson, former LNP State Cabinet Minister. This is Pineapple Politics. Would either of you like a cup of tea?
0: I've got one right here.
1: Okay, all right.
2: If you're still struggling with consent, just imagine instead of initiating sex, you're making them a cup of tea. You say, hey, would you like a cup of tea? And they go, oh my God, I would love a cup of tea. Thank you. Scott, then you know they want a cup of tea.
1: Scott's already got his cup of tea. This ad is a British consent ad from 2015.
2: If you say, hey, would you like a cup of tea? And they're like, you know, I'm not really sure. Then you can make them a cup of tea, or not, but be aware that they might not drink it. And if they don't drink it, then, and this is the important bit, don't make them drink it.
1: Sounds simple enough.
3: Yeah, they should be saying hell yes.
1: This ad from 2015 was followed a few years later by this ad from the Australian federal government.
4: To cross into the action zone, both people must agree.
5: Do you want to try my milkshake?
6: Yes, I do.
5: Is it better than yours?
6: You know, I think I prefer mine.
4: But what happens when one person takes action without an agreement?
5: You do, huh? Well, drink it. Drink it all.
4: What are you doing?
5: Drink it all.
1: Yeah. That ad did not go down very well. It was removed from the Respect Matters educational resources package that it had been developed under the Morrison government. Fast forward to today, I was 21, the Albanese government's flagship policy on consent and respectful relationships education is yet to be fully rolled out. Last month, Australia's largest study of teen sexual health and relationships revealed teens are experiencing high rates of intimate partner violence. 1 in 10 are relying on the withdrawal method for contraception, and many don't know how to access help for their sexual health. Graham Scott, have political leaders failed to lead on this important issue?
3: It does. There's a few other things in that report as well. The increase in things like syphilis and STIs. Yeah, we're not getting everything right. We need, you know, more can be done. More tea, less milkshake, obviously. Mm. We've got to educate kids in a complicated world, you know, where they've got all of that technology in their pocket, in their bedroom. So there's more challenges for kids today. I tried to do a little survey of my own kids, but they weren't interested in participating. But from what I've seen as a parent of young men, it's more complicated than it was for Scott and I, perhaps.
0: Oh yeah, for me, I can tell you probably for most of my high school years that survey covered, and my early years at university, I majored in celibacy.
1: Certainly going to keep it simple. You know, no tea for Scott.
0: I was going to ask for a coffee.
1: Okay.
0: But look, I think that the challenge, it's both the information is available and the information is more readily available than when we were younger. But the challenges are there, of course, and that's the two combined factors there. The other issue was you asked, Kat, about have governments failed? Mm. I mean, look, it's not just the government's role in this, and we know that's the case. But I think sometimes there's ways that we can guide children in our care, and that is the government in the care in terms of schools and et cetera. Yeah. But then it comes back to both your peer group, your family, there's all those many factors there who can be helpful and can be harmful. Mm-hmm. And that has always been the challenge. I could tell you when Graham and I were growing up, that would have been the case, except we didn't have the internet. We didn't have access to all these other issues that we hear about.
3: Yeah, yeah.
0: We just had our friends.
3: I was taught by nuns. So, you know, that withdrawal method, you know, what they call those people that practice that, parents, you know. You know, so that it was a different time. Sex education was less structured when I was

0: I went to 10 schools growing up. I went to public schools, Catholic schools, and I went to a military school as well. And I'm trying to think of all those years, and this is, you know, going up into the early 80s. I can't remember ever having sex education at school. It was just something you picked up as you went along, and just sometimes you did it really badly too. Right.
1: Okay, I mean, where it gets interesting here is that, as we pointed out, we're seeing concerning rises in issues that maybe we might have been forgiven for thinking were kind of dealt with. This study, by the way, which is conducted by the Australian Research Centre in Sex, Health and Society from La Trobe University, kicked off at the height of the AIDS epidemic in 1992. It is the most respected study in this area. And you would like to think perhaps in the years since 1992, getting on top of things like condom use and the spread of STIs would have been dealt with. It's not. It's getting worse. And then you would like to think that, you know, in the decades since, governments at every level have introduced legislation dealing with domestic and family violence. And this is a generation of kids who've grown up off the back of that, you know, years after the introduction, adoption and practice of those laws, that we would see an improvement. But we are seeing 37% of teenagers in relationships feeling frightened by their intimate partner.
0: Mm.
1: So clearly it's not just for governments to deal with, and we'll be exploring it across the week here on 612 ABC Brisbane in Queensland. But gee whiz, don't you think?
2: Yeah. Well, the community groups, you know, the church, the school, the sports club, where people used to get information from the groups, they're more convoluted now. The idea of, you know, you have so many more kids arriving in a car and departing in a car. It's the idea of wandering down, which wasn't necessarily the best way to learn about the birds and the bees and the world as it was, mm-hmm. but at least it was a way to explore information.
1: Mm-hmm.
0: I remember when we were having children, and there's always lots of books around when you're going to have kids. Yeah, and if you feel like it, you read them and you think, oh, I could be that kind of parent. I can learn not to make all the mistakes that my parents made or my friends make and all that. And one of the ones I remember was Raising Boys, Steve Bidoff. And one of the things it always resonates with me was one of his recommendations, and I still think it's very important that raising, and this is about boys, was that have another male adult that you trust, that's not you as a father, but that your sons can talk to, mm-hmm. not yeah. who's around, who yeah. when they get into those early, you know, out of teens, they start getting into teens, they get into puberty, they can actually go to someone and talk to. And it's yeah. not their peers who don't know anything more than they do, but someone who they can talk to.
2: Yes.
0: That's the thing.
2: Yeah.
0: The other thing about those numbers there, Kat, is that when I see all those numbers and you talk about that, that's also, I assume, overlaid with the evidence we see from across United States, Europe, Australia, Japan, that the age and frequency of sex for younger people is getting older, that they're having sex later.
1: Well, it's 15 years in Australia.
0: In that, but if you go for all those surveys, generally it starts to get older and they're having less sex. And that's because they're maturing later in terms of adulthood, they're getting driver's license later, they're staying living with their parents for longer, all these kind of things. That's what the evidence also is across. So I'm fascinated to see the numbers you're seeing there, mm-hmm. overlaid by that experience we're seeing across much of the Western world at the moment in terms of
1: there's a lot going on. So I think it'll be interesting to explore how we can address these real and present problems across the week from 2 o'clock every day. Sex education here on 612 ABC Brisbane in Queensland. Thank you very much for our political education this afternoon. Scott Emerson.
0: I think I need another tea.
1: There's tea in the green room.
0: Thank you.
1: Actually, Graham Parrott, thank you very much.
2: Thanks, Kat.
1: I'm Kat Finney, 25 minutes to 3. That was Pineapple Politics. Don't forget to vote in the sing-along song contest. Do you want All Right from Supergrass? Or do you want Matthew Wilder's Break My Stride? Well, I've got the Eagles for you now. This is New Kid in Town. And then I'll take you through some of the big news stories across Australia. Stay with me on 612 ABC Brisbane in Queensland. It's Monday afternoon, 25 minutes to 3.

0: New Kid in Town. You're on 612 of ABC Brisbane, ABC Queensland. I'm Kat Feeney. In a moment, another Australian state with a dramatic approach to reducing screen time and the abandoned Brisbane site, where close to 500 new homes will soon appear. Stay with me for that story.
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0: And still to come, the clever Australian invention revolutionising the milk run. That story ahead. Have you voted yet? She said, ain't nothing gonna break on my stride. Matthew Wilder to win the sing-along song contest this afternoon. If so, vote for Matt and Break My Stride on 0467 922 612. Going head-to-head with Supergrass. Perhaps you prefer All Right. Well, vote for it. 0467 922 612 is the text line. Or you can telephone on 1300 222 612. The song with the most support will win, will be the song I play for you just before the 3 o'clock news. I'll tell you what, the text line is chockers with messages about the soccer v footy idea. Should it be the Socceroos or should it be the Footy Roos? Technically, seeing as the sport itself is

0: football. I know we call it soccer in Australia, but if you're a I've always wondered this. If you're a diehard football fan, the round ball game, would you prefer more people to use the term football in Australia? Like, are you in Australia going, oh, stop calling it soccer. It's football. It's not soccer. It's football. And if you are a diehard football fan, I'm not. So I'm just trying to tap the mind of a diehard football fan. If you would prefer people to stop using soccer and start using football, would you prefer the Socceroos to be the Footyroos or something else? I'm really interested in this. The comments, by the way, on the posts on the 612 ABC Brisbane Instagram and Facebook page are wild. If you want to see a very passionate discussion about that, you can pop over to the 612 ABC Brisbane Facebook and Instagram pages, or you can let me know right here, right now, 0467922612. That's the text line. Or you can telephone 1300 222 612. What makes more sense to you, Socceroos or Footyroos? Just ask. All right, let's whip around the big news sites of Australia to give you a sense of what's happening the Savo. Starting with the ABC online, David used to ski on the Brisbane River. Now he is too scared of sharks. With bull shark numbers believed to be rising, Queensland is being asked to relax its fishing rules. On the front page of the AFR, SMSFs could be the new tax shelter, Senate inquiry hears. Economists have endorsed the move to tax assets consistently at the inquiry into Labor's changes. Senator and Australia Institute clash over the role of the CGT in the housing crisis. On the Australian, market surge, Trump calls to let the oil flow as Iran-US peace deal is announced. Donald Trump stepped out of the White House after announcing an immediate permanent end to military operations, including in Lebanon, that will enable the reopening of the Strait of Hormuz. On The Guardian, Jacinta Allen announces device-free time for secondary schools. The Victorian Premier and Deputy Premier and Education Minister Ben Carroll held a press conference earlier this morning to announce that all state secondary schools will be required to incorporate planned device-free time in their learning starting term 127. To Queensland and the Courier Mail, war on mullets, touching bans inside Queensland's strictest schools. Queensland schools have banned mullets, hugging, and mobile phones while forcing parents to pay $98 for mandatory logo embossed backpacks, a Courier Mail analysis has revealed. On the Brisbane Times, work to begin on nearly 500 homes in the city's north within months. The former Energex site in Banyo has sat vacant for 10 years, with the Crisafulli government announcing it for sale to private developers in February. And on the Gold Coast Bulletin, revealed Gold Coast ratepayers to face rate rise in new budget. Most Gold Coast ratepayers will receive an increase in general rates after the biggest U-turn during budget debate in Mayor Tom Tate's decade in office. That's you up to speed on the news. Earlier this afternoon in Pineapple Politics, we were talking about sexual education and policy responses to the need to educate young people about the pleasures and pitfalls of sexuality. A big new study has revealed that there are some gaps in our approach, and you'll be hearing more about it this week. Tamika, you were listening to that discussion and you say, it seems like young people are more likely to speak up about HPV. Back in the day, no one spoke out. We didn't even have a realistic picture of how common these issues are. Now it is coming to light. Tamika, thank you for your text. Study says that STIs are on the rise, so what can we do about it? And what is the consequence of contracting one? You'll hear more across your week here on 612 ABC Brisbane and ABC Queensland.
1: Do you know the next Australian of the year? Are they raising funds for those in need? Or building a brighter future? Conducting research? Or inspiring future astronauts? 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
0: In a moment, an utterly awesome idea that is changing the milk delivery game in Australia and reducing waste and costs, I guess, for local cafes. a very interesting

0: interesting Australian invention next. But first, this year, the Ecker is celebrating an incredible 150 years. To mark the milestone, we're creating a special 150 Ecker quilt. It's a time capsule of sorts, capturing your stories and memories from the past 150 years. And if you would like to be involved, you can be. You just need to knit or sew or craft a 15 by 15 centimetre square featuring something that represents your connection to the Ecker. For details on how to take part, text QUILT to 0467 922612. That's QUILT to 0467 922612. All the squares will come together into one beautiful quilt. It will be on display at the special 150 Ecker exhibition this August.
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0: Last month, the inaugural Unpack It Awards identified the best and worst of Australian packaging. Dishonourable mentions to avocados wrapped in plastic and individually packaged Mentos. But a savvy Taswegian business received the top award after eliminating nearly 250,000 kilos of plastic waste in 5 years. And there's a Queensland connection. You may have already benefited from their invention, but you might not even realise it. Edward Crick is here to tell you more, the founder of the Udder Way. Gosh, you would have had the opportunity of so many milk puns when it came to naming your business, Edward Crick. Hello.
2: Hello, how are you?
0: I'm good. Tell me how you're making a move on plastic milk bottles.
2: I think that's too many milk puns, isn't it?
0: Please proceed.
2: So we've changed the business started 4 years ago, as you said. I used to have cafes in Launceston in Tasmania, and it was just obvious that getting 9 2-litre milk bottles for every delivery, we're using about 1,500 litres of milk, and just the amount of movement that you have to do, like milk bottle out of the fridge, pour it into the jug, you know, throwing it into a bin in the cafe and then taking it out to the recycling bins later, that it was just a really inefficient way of delivering, bulk amounts of milk. So we designed a reusable milk keg. They're 18 litres. They're made to fit inside existing dairy infrastructure. So they're the same dimension roughly as the traditional milk crate. To fit onto the conveyor belts and the filling infrastructure of traditional dairies. They get delivered to the cafes, supermarkets, hotels, and dispensed through their existing dispensing equipment, and then returned back to the dairy to be washed, sanitised, refilled, and then sent back out.
0: I mean, it's a you beauty, isn't it, Edward? It's so simple and genius, but you're the first to kind of think of it. It's great. How does it address the cost of milk? Does it make it a little cheaper for all involved? How does that figure?
2: It does in the long run, yeah, absolutely. With reusable systems, they obviously have to, they've got the extra step of having to go back to the dairy, be cleaned, refilled, and sent back out. So there is that extra step of the washing. But when you take into account the waste removal at on-site, the amount of people movements, logistics, all of that kind of stuff, it does end up being cheaper, yes. Mm.
0: And how long do your kegs last?
2: So we have our half-life testing due this October. So when we originally got destruction testing done on our product, they gave us a 10 to 15 year lifespan, and halfway through, so in October this year, our oldest kegs will be 5 years old, so they'll go back through destruction testing. But yeah, it's a minimum of 10 to 15 years, but we just have to keep proving that every 5 years that they're, still holding up. So we expect them to last a lot longer than that.
0: And you cooked this up in Tasmania, and well done. That's something that the Apple Isle can be proud of. But you've got a connection to Queensland. Have you struck up relationships with cafes in the Sunshine State?
2: Yeah, so Queensland was actually our last state to get on board in Australia. It was, we started with

0: with Kenilworth Dairies up on Sunshine Coast roughly 2 months ago now. And we're rolling it out down the Sunshine Coast, Brisbane and the Gold Coast now.
1: Okay, so this is sort of direct from dairy to retailer. Am I understanding that correctly, Edward? Is that how your model works?
0: Yeah, so, well, it works the same as your traditional 9 2-litre plastic milk bottles. So it goes from dairy through a distributor or direct from the dairy to cafe, supermarket, hotel, office. It follows the same path as your traditional milk deliveries. Nothing changes.
1: Okay. Now, people I know have water dispensers in their homes. I myself love a cup of milk. Have you plans to expand beyond cafes? I mean, could homes look to refilling their own glass milk bottles like the old days, Edward Crick?
0: Absolutely. So that's one of the main parts of our business. It's gone really well in South Australia. But rather than actually refilling their own glass bottles at home, they take their glass bottles to the supermarkets and refill out of dispensing systems at the supermarkets, take their milk home, obviously drink it, clean their own bottles, bring the bottles back and refill them that way. So we're creating the two closed loops. Does that make sense?
1: Yeah, it does. Is that coming to Queensland?
0: yeah, absolutely. There's plans with Kenilworth to start rolling that out soon too.
1: Fascinating. All right. Edward, congratulations again on your award. Best in show at the Unpack It Awards, saving, time and effort, but also the plastic 2-litre bottles from plants or, let's face it, landfill across Australia. Appreciate your time and look forward to the next chapter in your story.
0: Amazing. Thank you very much for your time.
1: Edward Crick, founder and director of The Underway. You're on 612 ABC Brisbane and ABC Queensland. My name is Kat Feeney.
2: 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Have your say. Call 1-300-222-612.
1: Okay, we'll get to the People's Pick Song Contest in just a moment. The winner has been decided. Loving your messages in regards to whether we should rename the Socceroos the Footy Roos to recognise the fact the sport for fans is football, not soccer. Fascinating. Most people agree, it seems, by the way, courtesy of the poll, that it should remain as Socceroos. Kat, you're not a knocker if you don't vote soccer. Thank you. Hello to you who say, hi there, my soccer/football mad friend always criticised me about rugby league being called footy. He kept saying soccer is the real football game. I reminded him that in football you can score a goal with your head, your foot, your knee, your back, your shoulder, your stomach, even your backside, everything except your hand. So I told him his game should be called non-handball. Thank you. All right, let's see who's won. Congratulations, Supergrass fans.

Well done, Supergrass fans. You won the People's Peak Sing-Along Song Contest if you were with Matthew Wilder. Better luck next time. Maybe your song will prevail tomorrow afternoon. You get to help select the last song of every afternoon's program. I'm lucky enough to present to you. My name is Kat Feeney. You're on 612 ABC Brisbane in Queensland, where it's 2 minutes to 3.

Thanks very much, Kat Byrne-Young, with you now for Drive on ABC Gold Coast. A $2.7 billion budget. Jeez, it's a lot of money, isn't it? The budget's being delivered today, promising major projects while easing cost of living pressures on Gold Coasters. Gold Coast Mayor Tom Tate says it's a compassionate budget, but what does it mean for your rates and your suburb? We'll break it down for you. And here's some sad news to start with, especially if you were already planning your final weekend of June and going to the Mudjerabar show. I'm sorry to tell you, but the show won't go on. Less than 2 weeks out, the 96th Mudjerabar Agricultural Show has today been cancelled. It's partly to do with a soggy showground, but also, why has this new Mudjerabar traffic area caused problems for the show and contributed to this cancellation? The Mudjerabar show is off. We'll see if we can speak to the show president later. And everyone's heard of babysitting, but what about bot sitting? Maybe you're doing it right now. With the focus always on how much time AI can save you, is it also creating a new hidden workload? And can you have a sense of accomplishment when AI does the work for you? In our weekly look at work and the modern workplace, we look at new research on AI and whether it might also be automating the things you actually like about your job. That and plenty more to come. Stay with me. It is time for the latest ABC News. I'll be back with you in 5 minutes. It's 3 o'clock.

0: ABC News, good afternoon. I'm Michael Bausch. The war between the US and Iran is officially over after a tense day of brinkmanship ended in an historic ceasefire agreement. Here's Middle East correspondent Matthew Doran.
1: The announcement was made on social media by the Pakistani Prime Minister, with his country acting as a mediator between the two nations for the last few months. Shehbaz Sharif says it will involve an immediate end to fighting on all fronts, including Lebanon, something which Iran has been demanding for some time. Israel had launched an attack on a claimed Hezbollah command center in southern Beirut earlier in the day, prompting Iran to threaten retaliation. It was an attack the US president criticized as jeopardizing negotiations, and Donald Trump has welcomed the deal since, saying the Strait of Hormuz will be reopened and the US naval blockade of Iranian ports and ships will end. Matthew Doran, ABC News, Jerusalem.
0: Global stock markets are surging and oil prices have tumbled following the US-Iran ceasefire. But experts warn the economic relief may be short-lived. Share benchmarks in Tokyo and Seoul jumped 5%, while Australia's All Ordinaries is up about 1.4%. AMP economist Mi Bui says a critical piece of the puzzle is still missing.
2: There is no agreement yet on the nuclear issues, and actually that issue would be extended by another 60 days of negotiations. So I think that there will still be a lot more flare-ups in the meantime until we can flesh out what those details look like.
0: Still overseas, a devastating Russian bombardment has killed at least 9 people across Ukraine, including several rescue workers caught in a follow-up strike. The BBC's Simon Hancock reports.
3: Ukraine's interior minister described the attack on the capital Kyiv as a major blow with significant destruction of civilian infrastructure. The city's mayor, Vitaly Klitschko,

0: said some houses and cars caught fire after being hit by debris from drones. He said the attack damaged electricity lines and left more than 140,000 people without power. In the northeastern city of Kharkiv, at least five rescue workers were killed while putting out a fire caused by Russian strikes. Russia also says its territory has come under attack from Ukraine.
1: Police are appealing for public help after charging a Gold Coast nurse with stalking and sexually assaulting six teenage girls. 58-year-old Derek George Jackson was arrested at Brisbane Airport last night. It followed a nine-month investigation into alleged offences at a youth mental health ward between 2020 and 2024. Detective Inspector Paul Fletcher says they aren't aware of other potential victims at this stage.
2: From our investigations, they have been thorough. We haven't identified any further ones, but they possibly could. So that's why we're urging for any other people to come forward if they do have knowledge.
1: And detectives have made a fresh appeal for information about a four-car collision on the Fraser Coast that hospitalised 10 people. A 14-year-old boy was behind the wheel of a vehicle that crossed to the wrong side of the road at Susan River on April 30. Police say everyone has now been discharged from hospital, but there

0: charges have been laid at this stage. Two men have been charged after police allegedly found more than 10 kilos of dried cannabis at a property in far north Queensland. More than 500 cannabis plants were also located on the Bloodwood Road address south of Cooktown. The pair, aged 38 and 63, are due in court today. The Gold Coast Council has handed down a $2.7 billion budget with an average rate rise of 4.7%. That translates to a yearly increase of about $60 to $90 for the typical homeowner. Mayor Tom Tate says the budget is aimed squarely at keeping local families together.
1: This budget is to get the next generation to stay here, and that the family's unit is closer together than any other city. And there's no more compassionate than that, having your family close by.
0: To sport, and Sweden has opened its Soccer World Cup campaign with a decisive 5-1 win over Tunisia in Guadeloupe. Earlier on day five, Germany was far too good for tournament debutants, Curaçao winning 7-1. The Ivory Coast beat Ecuador 1-0. Japan and the Netherlands played an entertaining 2-2 draw. The weather for Queensland, scattered showers tomorrow for eastern districts, tending widespread at times north of Cardwell, mostly fine elsewhere. Possible morning fog about the southeastern interior, Brisbane 15 to 23. ABC News.
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3: If you are in your kitchen right now, elbow deep in flour and butter and too much white sugar to mention, and you were planning on baking up a prize-winning storm for the Mudrabar show, Down Tools. Sad news. They have announced less than 2 weeks out from the show that this year's 96th Mudrabar Agricultural Show will not go ahead, partly to do with some rather soggy showgrounds. But also, what's the new situation with this Mudrabar traffic area got to do with the fact that the show can't go on? We'll see if we can get some answers today. And can I just say that if I sound a little sad today, it's because I actually spent the weekend practice baking. It was going to be my first year entering.

0: kitchen. And on Friday night, inspired by Nicole Dyer's morning program, where she was asking all these people about when they've won something at the show, I thought, why don't I enter? So I went out, I bought special pans, I bought new kitchen gloves. I've spent more than a small fortune on butter, all types of butter. And I would like to say that I failed in my first two cakes. However, Mick Radojkovic will be in shortly for the Monday Merge, and he might have a different take on my failures because he ate them up with glee. Now, I'm going to turn from that challenge to a new challenge. How do I get Mick Radojkovic to not spend the entire day focused on the World Cup? Well, I think we do it by giving him other sport to speak of. The Monday Merge in a moment. And we will also be breaking down that massive budget, isn't it? $2.7 billion. We are one of the biggest councils in the country. And what will it mean for you as a ratepayer, if you are one? And what will it mean for where you live as well? What's going to be spent? Where's the money going to be spent? And what, if anything, has been cut? We'll find out when our council reporter joins us shortly. Let me have a look at these temperatures at the moment. And yeah, it's been a bit cloudy, hasn't it? It's kept the temperature down as expected. 21 degrees at the airport, 22 at the Seaway. Same for Canungra. A couple of little showers just there too, 22. Oh, I'm feeling a bit like Richie Beno, 22. 18 degrees on Tambourine Mountain, Brisbane on 23, Beaudesert on 22 as well, Byron on 20 degrees. And just a quick look at the radar, because we have got some very light and isolated showers just moving up. Miami just got a little wet, south of the border, around the border ranges, just getting a couple of little showers. And a little further west of Coomera, by the looks of things, some showers there too, but nothing much to talk of for the rest of the Gold Coast.
1: 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ABC Gold Coast.
0: This is Men at Work, the Monday Merge after this.

0: Men at Work and Overkill on ABC Gold Coast, the Savo. You know, I know there's upbeat music.
1: Yes.
0: But imagine you're my dad and you're picking me up from school and I get into the car and I look like I look. You're going to say, what's wrong? What happened today?
2: Yeah.
0: And I'm going to say the Mudrabar show got cancelled.
2: Oh, I can't believe this.
0: Well, look, on so many levels, I am. So let's put the city before my personal desire for a ribbon in some baking competition, okay? But this is terrible. It's such a lovely show. In fact, I had been saying to you, you got to go to the Mudrabar show.
2: I know. You're talking up this morning.
0: I was. Well, it is the show. I know we have a Gold Coast show as well, which has its own, you know, charm, you might say, but it's a totally different vibe. Mudrabar is as, you know, kind of as country as we get, I suppose, and it's out in a little area and it has all the charm of a country show. I have many years said that we should be pushing for a public holiday, perhaps for the Southern Gold Coast for the Mudrabar show, but sadly not happening. I have reached out and we'll continue to reach out to talk to the show president here on Drive this afternoon, because this literally just came through in the last half an hour or so. And the weird part about all this, of course, Mick, is that I made a rash decision on Friday night. I started looking up the and this was not influenced by a Friday evening wine or two. I thought, I should bake for the Mudrabar show. I should give this a go. And I had already set my sights on something called a peach blossom cake.
1: Oh, I've not heard of that before.
0: Neither had I. Hence why, step up to the challenge.
1: Yeah.
0: And they do this every year. They do something called Our Way in the cooking section, and they give you what they want you to cook. Mm. You have to follow their recipe. They even give you somewhat of a method, which you must also follow.
1: Yeah.
0: I intuitively would bake this cake differently, but that's beside the point.
1: It's not your way.
0: It's not my way. It's their way. And now
1: it's sad for everybody. I'm sure they've invested a lot of time into this.
0: Oh my god. So then let's take me and my peach blossom cake out of this. Imagine the amount of hours of work that they have already put into this year's show, and we are less than 2 weeks out. Now, they're saying the other thing I really want some answers to is what they have, you know, put forward both on their Facebook page at this stage is that it's the site's waterlogged. They said that it's unsuitable, it's not safe. But they've also said that this was compounded by something called the Mudrabar traffic area.
1: Okay.
0: Which meant they'd had a significant reduction in event parking.
1: Oh.
0: And that had compounded this problem. Now, they're not saying it's the sole reason, but clearly it has created pressure on the show. So surely that's something that needs attention.

0: mention, because we don't want to see a show like Mudjabah, 96 year it would be, close to 100 years in this community. And for parking to be the problem. So we'll see if we can get some answers. Jenny's quick on the text line saying, "Bern, Mick, this is terrible about the Mudjabah show. So many bakers," she says, "will be disappointed, as you are too, Bern. So sorry you've gone to such huge effort, but Mick, you may be gaining kilos if you're eating up Bern's offerings. Take it easy."
1: Oh, I already had some today. I had the failures, and let me tell you, everyone, they were not failures to me. They tasted great.
0: I wouldn't even dare enter them in the show. That's how much they were failures.
1: That's right.
0: All right, we'll get answers, or we'll try to anyway. But if you just were baking up in your kitchen, because you would be. I mean, I was.
1: Preparing, yes.
0: Preparing. And everything. It's everything. It's sewing. You know, there's all those beautiful things, crocheting, knitting, you know, your vegetables, your roses. There's all these different competitions that go on, and it's a real sense of community around that. I might have to do some mindfulness colouring in just to recover from all of this, but I won't be able to enter it in the fine arts competition.
1: Oh, well.
0: Shall we discuss the thing that you were more excited about on the weekend than me baking in the kitchen? I was looking to be a champion, so were our Socceroos.
1: While you were elbow deep in flour and butter, I was down at Talabudra Surf Club watching that great game yesterday. I've watched every single Socceroos game in the World Cup since we got back in 2006. So that's over six tournaments. This yesterday was up there, probably the second best Australian performance I've ever seen from the Socceroos, beating Turkey 2-0. It was the surf club was going off.
0: Great. I was running in and out of the kitchen and into the dining room.
1: It was just amazing to watch. And the thing was, we weren't like dominant in this game. We were actually pretty careful. The defense was just holding strong. And then we got those moments, those counterattacks, and we went down the field. And obviously, yeah, we know what the scoreline was. We know who won. Nestori Irinkunda is a name that everyone's going to know. And like I told Desh last week, that name, people might not have known about him last week. Now they're going to know about him. Tony Popovich, the coach, raised a lot of eyebrows before the game with the team that he announced. It ended up being the second youngest Socceroos team to ever start a World Cup match. And he left out both the Australian captains before the game.
0: Which is amazing.
1: What is going on here? And Matt Ryan and Jackson Irvine were on the bench. Step up. A couple of young players that took the reins. Harry Soutar took the captain's armband. Then he was asked after the match, obviously with the result, about how he came to the decision to put those youngsters in the team.
2: Yeah, there may be shocks for a lot of people, but not shocks within our playing group or staff, because we're all working together every day, and we can see the quality of these young boys. You know, you've got Mo Touré, Nestori, Young Junior, Ocon, Patrick Beach, many more. Yeah, it's a team selected to perform well. You never know the result, of course. We're at a World Cup. But for me, it's the performance. It's not the result, is the satisfaction and the outcome. But regardless of the result, it was the right decision.
1: Socceroos coach Tony Popovich there, of course, very happy, but still very focused on what the team needs to do for the rest of the tournament. We'll have more on the World Cup with Zane Bojack.
0: Yeah. I'm pretty sure all those people that were dressed in green and gold were after a result, though, Tony Popovich. I'm sorry to burst your little bubble there. We will talk more with Zano in a moment. How do I stop you from talking about the World Cup? I let you talk about more sport. Do we have to go back to the Suns game against the Cats, though?
1: Really quickly, the Suns did go down to the Geelong Cats on Friday night, 105-60. The Suns were actually leading that first quarter, looking really quite good. I thought they were a chance, but then things just started going a bit wrong. They weren't nailing their kicks. They weren't nailing their clear outs. Noah Anderson, Matt Rowell had good games, even Rioli as well, but just only Benkin got three, and no one else got, like, everyone else got a few singles, and that was it. So just Dimmer was just really disappointed that their team didn't take their chances.
3: Oh, listen, I thought we had ample opportunities. I thought we just didn't take them inside 50. I thought we kicked relatively poor at goal, missed opportunities of connection inside 50, and I thought they kicked some unbelievable goals. You know, I know the scoreboard probably said at stages up until three-quarter time it was 30 points. The game felt a lot closer than that from my point of view. I just thought they executed better inside 50 and took their chances.
0: Yeah, I agree. I thought it was close right till maybe the last 10, and then I thought maybe nine minutes, and I can't remember what Geelong did, but I went, I don't think we can do this now.
1: No, 45 points in the end was a big margin.
0: Yeah.
1: It looked big on the paper, but it sort of blew out at the end there.
0: Yeah. And Titans, I actually thought Titans were going to get up.
1: I was on a

0: high from watching the Socceroos, right? So I stuck around at the surf club watching the Titans play. And Keanu Kinney, he's such a superstar. I love watching him play. And he broke through the line a couple of times, set up two amazing tries on this sort of comeback that the Titans did in the second half. The Titans scored four tries in 12 minutes. But then, unfortunately, Thomas Luai scored two tries in the last 10 minutes. And and the Tigers got the win at Leichhardt, which is their last game there for a couple of years. So they're all very boisterous.
1: You know when you're listening to footy on the radio and so you're not quite sure? Have you just like, I was like, was that a Titans try?
0: Yeah.
1: No, that was not a Titans try.
0: It was Luai. So, great game for Kinney, but Hanno was still impressed despite the scoreline.
2: Yeah, proud of, again, I feel like I've said that a lot about these guys this year. Certainly proud of a lot of that today. Hostile environment, young team, on the back foot for most of that first half. And I just love, yeah, when we're on the back foot, we didn't flinch. And for me, that's a great sign of growth with these young guys.
1: Tale of two different coaches, isn't it, Nick?
0: Sure is.
1: All right, that's enough sport for now.
0: Okay.
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1: Let's check those roads.
4: Good afternoon, Gold Coast. Got a spill heading westbound Southport Narang Road at Burnside Court, Ashmore. Now, there's some very heavy delays, up to 20 minutes right back through to Cotloo Street. Probably best to avoid that area if you can. Meantime, the Smith Street motorway is starting to build westbound from the uni as per usual. And Brisbane Road outbound from Oxley Drive right through to the M1, getting delays along through there. Coming back from Brisbane, not too bad this afternoon for the M1 and the M1 both ways. Top to bottom of the coast between Cooma and Tweed, all looking nice and clear too. Gold Coast Highway, a little busy from the airport up through Tugan, Palm Beach, good, so to Burleigh through Broadie, and heading up through surface, just starting to build for Remembrance Drive, and Bundle Road southbound getting quite busy too. I'm Jason McLean from ATM with your latest traffic on ABC Gold.

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1: Yeah, maybe you want to let me know what you think of the Mudrabar show being cancelled at such late notice. We'll see if we can talk to the show president later this afternoon, but I'd love to hear from you. Do you live around that area? Is this the show that is the show for you, despite the fact we have a Gold Coast show? 1300 903 917. What's your reaction to the sudden cancellation of the Mudrabar show? Partly to do with a soggy showground, but also to do with a lack of event parking. That's compounded problems for them. What can be done about that? We don't want to see that show go, do we? 1300 903 917 is my number. Or that text line, 0487 993 222. Everybody's talking about the World Cup, and we're no exceptions. Zane Bojack, hello to you.
2: Hello, Boone. You've just stunned me with no Mudrabar show.
1: I
2: was out the Currumbin Valley not long ago, and I drove past the showgrounds and I went, oh, do you know what? I've got to get there one day. I've heard so much about it, so I'm saddened. There you go.
1: As I've just been telling the drive audience, I was baking on the weekend. I was practicing a very special cake that I was going to enter in the Mudrabar show. I was also failing at said cake, by the way, so this gives me more time to practice the peach blossom cake, which I shall explain more about later. Has something actually, like, we seem to think that only Australia has played at the World Cup. Everybody knows what happened to Australia. What else has happened at the World Cup since Australia won their opening game, Zane?
2: Well, firstly, I'll tell you that the Socceroos arrived home this morning, 5 a.m. their time. It's remarkable, isn't it? They didn't finish up inside the dressing rooms until 2 a.m. in the morning, hopped on a plane and flew straight back to Oakland in California at 5 a.m. So they're getting ready for a clash on Friday night their time against the U.S., which, of course, is 5 a.m. in the morning for us Saturday. So, yeah, it's very exciting, I have to say, Bern. I was like the rest of the country, floating on air. And look, a lot's been said about whether or not it's the greatest win by an Australian team ever, and particularly in the World Cup, because we've only had the 5 wins, and it's the first time we've won by 2 goals since the 3-1 win in Germany, in Kaiserslautern, that famous night when, of course, Tim Cahill did the boxing kangaroo on the corner flag. And guess what? Nestor Iraconda repeated that on the weekend. What a lovely shout-out that was. But, yes, we have had a few games. I should run through them, I suppose.
1: What else has happened?
2: Yes. Okay, firstly, Germany showed why they're one of the best nations in the world. The number 9 at the moment, ranking-wise, but they've won 4 titles and they showed why. 7-1 winners over Curacao, and they now sit top of Group E. That was a very clinical performance, that win over Curacao. And then that was followed by a 2-2 draw between the Netherlands and Japan. Now, bit of controversy in this. If you're a Liverpool fan, just close your eyes, because skipper Virgil van Dijk headed home the opening goal in the 51st minute. But the VAR, when it was checking for offside, didn't notice that one of the Japanese players had been pushed out of the way for Virgil to get up there and head it in. So from that perspective, they're a little bit disappointed, the Blue Samurai. They're a bit upset with the VAR. And we're going to talk about that, I think, in a second, about how the VAR also created another controversy over the weekend. In the game between Ivory Coast and Ecuador, Ivory Coast scored a 1-0 win over their South American opponents. Manchester United's Ahmed Diallo scored in the 91st minute. Burn. There was only about 4 minutes left of injury time, and bang, he knocked it in from just inside the area. And the last game of the day was Sweden versus Tunisia. And Sweden, they didn't get a win in the lead-up. Would you believe that, Bern? They actually qualified because they won the Nations League. But in their qualifying for the World Cup, struggled, didn't get a victory, but then won 5-1 against Tunisia today.
1: 5-1, wow.
2: 5-1, yeah. Yari scored 2 goals in the 7th minute, the 96th minute. And Isak, we saw some cricket technology, Burn, used in the World Cup. Isak scored in the 30th minute, and then he got a touch on a ball, which if he hadn't got the little touch on it, it would have been offside for Matthias Fonberg when he came on as a substitute and scored after just 12 seconds. They went to VAR. The VAR looked at it and said, yes, there's a little tip off the boot of Alexander Isak, a bit like hotspot in cricket. And because they were able to see the deflection, they were able to hear the noise, they said, yep, it's happened. And so VAR was able

0: to confirm that Swanberg wasn't offside and it was a goal for Sweden. So there you go, a bit of cricket technology playing its part in the FIFA World Cup.
1: Yeah, off the field, there's been a few things going on. The president of European football has come under fire from a number of countries. What's going on?
0: Alexander Seferin is his name. He's been in charge for about 4 years now, and he's come out and said that 48 teams is too many, and it's led to completely uninteresting matches in the World Cup. And that's meant that 13 World Cup nations basically released a joint statement expressing their profound disappointment. Those nations were Cape Verde, who plays tomorrow, Curacao, who played today, Uzbekistan, Congo, Haiti, Algeria, Tunisia, Morocco, Egypt, Ghana, Senegal, Ivory Coast, and South Africa. Notice a lot of those are from Africa, Byrne. It's because they've got a real concern that Europe dominates world football. Well, guess what they do? And they think that they own the game. And as we saw with Turkey, they think that they can win by just turning up. And guess what? They didn't. So there you go. He's copped it from those African nations. 13 nations, in fact, condemning him for his comments. And yes, 48 teams. We've got 104 matches. He's just going to have to suck eggs, but if I can use an Australian term.
1: I love it, Zeno. You've only got a minute to go. An Australian official also embroiled in some controversy. What's happened here?
0: Yeah, well, not only did the VAR struggle in that game between, as I mentioned, the Netherlands and of course, Japan, but in the game between Germany and Curacao, we saw Sean Evans, as they panned, took the cameras down into the VAR bunker, you saw Sean Evans doing a symbol with a circle, basically his index finger attached to his thumb. It's called the circle game. Now, there was some concerns from some nations that it was a white supremacy act. Of course, it was Germany playing against Curacao, but that's just something that Australian referees don't need. They don't need to bring that controversy to themselves, and FIFA is investigating Byrne, which is quite disappointing.
1: Okay, we'll keep an eye on that. Zane Bojack, great to talk sport, but particularly the World Game with you. Thank you so much.
0: Always a pleasure. Go the Socceroos!
1: No doubt, plenty of talk about that lead up to the game against the United States before the end of the week. I feel like we, of course, were excited about our goals, but so were Curacao.
2: There's Lucadia, and there's the strike, and there's the equaliser! Unbelievable! Livano Comanencia! History in Houston! A nation of scarcely more than 100,000 souls has just silenced millions!
1: A big moment for a tiny country, Curacao.
3: Session, and I mentioned this the other day. We're like, oh, when that Curacao scores that first goal, what a great moment that'll be. And it happened.
1: That was it.
3: Straight away, it was one goal and only one.
1: Well, just the one.
3: But when someone said to me that the size of Curacao is like the size of Greater Darwin, you sort of think about, wow, that is a small country.
1: Yeah, that's it.
3: Southern Caribbean is where they're from. But
1: 7-1 in the end, was it against Germany?
3: Yeah, Germany was sort of dominant, but you know.
1: Okay. You've got other news. What's going on in the world?
3: Yeah, so in headlines, the war between the US and Iran is officially over after a tense day of brinkmanship. It ended in a historic ceasefire agreement. The announcement was made on social media by the Pakistani PM, with his country acting as mediator between the two nations for the last few months. Shabazz Sharif says it will involve an immediate end to fighting on all fronts, including Lebanon, something which Iran has been demanding for some time. Israel had launched an attack on a claimed Hezbollah command center in southern Beirut earlier in the day, prompting Iran to threaten retaliation. It was an attack the U.S. president criticized as jeopardizing negotiations, and Donald Trump has welcomed the deal since saying the Strait of Hormuz will be reopened and the U.S. naval blockade of Iranian ports and ships will end. Related to this, PM Anthony Albanese was today asked if the fuel excise discount will continue after the end of June. He has indicated that a final decision will be coming soon.
4: Look, we'll make our assessment over coming days. We obviously need to make a decision prior to June 30, and we need to do that in advance, obviously, of June 30, so people have appropriate notice. Our ERC meets regularly. We'll be doing that at the beginning of next week. We'll make an appropriate assessment.
3: That's Prime Minister Anthony Albanese there. Also on the global stock markets, the markets are surging. Oil prices have tumbled following the ceasefire announcement. Share benchmarks in Tokyo and Seoul jumped 5%, while Australia's oil ordinaries is up about 1.4%. But experts are warning the economic relief may be short-lived.
1: I still feel that most people listening to this today will say, didn't we hear this

0: before, and yes, we have, but there is something a bit different about this one. It does feel like it.
1: At least Iran has agreed that this has happened, but they haven't, but nothing's signed yet.
0: No.
1: So we're waiting.
0: It won't be signed until Friday. So.
1: In Switzerland on Friday is what they're planning. So we'll, I guess we'll have to sort of hope that it holds until then.
0: Yeah, we'll have full analysis of this from our current affairs PM team later, but we'll keep you up to date if there's anything further to add to it throughout the afternoon here on Drive.
1: Yeah, we will. The Gold Coast Council has handed down a $2.7 billion budget with an average rate rise of 4.7%, which translates to a yearly increase of about $60 to $90 for the typical homeowner. Mayor Tom Tate says the budget is aimed squarely at keeping local families together. We're going to have a lot more on this after 4 o'clock with our reporter Dominic Cansdale. Text messages from unverified businesses will soon be flagged under a new plan to protect Australians from scammers. From the 1st of July, companies will be required to register with the Australian Communications and Media Authority to verify their sender ID. Any texts from companies that don't will be accompanied with an unverified label. ACMA's telecommunications and consumer lead Samantha York says Australians lost about $18 million to text message scams alone in 2025, saying the new register will help Australians distinguish between legitimate text messages that are coming from businesses. Companies are being asked to verify their sender IDs with the Australian Business Register. An American singer, Oliver Tree, has died following a helicopter crash in Brazil. Now, Oliver Tree rose to fame in the late 2010s, pretty eclectic sort of singer. I saw him live once at Splendor. His alternative sort of electronic production, quite a quirky stage show. He had a funny haircut. Went really viral on the internet over that sort of period of time. Racked up millions of listeners around the world. But unfortunately, he was in Brazil as part of a South American leg of his world tour when two helicopters collided over Rio and crashed into the western zone of the city, killing all six aboard, including Tree. Several Brazilian media outlets have reported this. Rio de Janeiro's military fire department said one of the helicopters crashed in a car dealership where several electric vehicles were parked, igniting a fire that was extinguished. They have an investigation to determine the cause, but yeah, sad news because, you know, you never want to see any, obviously, an accident like that, but just, you know, a young talent.
0: Cut short.
1: Yeah.
0: Yeah, absolutely. 25 to 4, Mick Radojkovic, thank you.
1: Thanks.
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0: And Bern Young on Drive with you at this time of the afternoon, checking that drive time for you, having a look at the roads, checking the beaches as well now that we've had a bit more blue sky as well. 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
1: 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Traffic.
0: How are those roads, Jace?
2: Crews are on the scene for a spill heading westbound Southport Narang Road to Burnside Court Ashmore. Now getting heavy delays over 20 minutes right back almost through to Olsen Ave. Best to avoid that area if you can. Ross Street southbound past the golf course over the bridge down through to Narang Broadbeach Road. Getting some delays there. Smith Street motorway is getting a bit heavier now westbound for the uni through to the M1. About a 10-minute delay. Brisbane Road outbound from Oxley Drive through to Hellensvale. Very busy conditions through there. No major delays up through Oxley Drive to Paradise Point this afternoon. Getting some busy conditions on Gooding Drive, Merrimack out through to the M1 exit, and so to Robina Parkway and Robina Town Centre Drive. Busy on Bermuda Street through Varsity Lakes, Reedy Creek Road building up as well. Meantime, 30 Avenue through Surfers, not too bad at this stage. I'm Jason McLean from ATM with your latest traffic on ABC Gold Coast.
0: Thanks very much, Jace. If you see anything else out there that Jace and the cameras have missed, let me know about it. 1300 903 917 and you can text on 0487 993 222.
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0: And I reckon there would have been a few keen gardeners and honey producers and the like who would have been hoping to enter something in the Mudrabar show. I don't know if you've heard this, but they've just announced today that they're cancelling this year's Mudrabar show. It's less than 2 weeks before it was due to be happening at the Mudrabar showgrounds, partly to do with soggy showgrounds, but also compounded by some issues that have presented themselves apparently around a new Mudrabar traffic area and parking. We'll see if we can get to the bottom of it, and keen to hear from you. Were you planning to be part of the Mudrabar show? Maybe you're knee-deep in, or maybe elbow-deep perhaps, in cooking in the kitchen right now. I'm sorry to tell you, down tools, because the show will not go on.
4: The Beach Report.
0: Let's check those beaches. Shane Barry, Acting Chief Lifeguard. Maybe you were going to enter the men's cooking section. Did you know the blokes have had their own cooking section in the Mudrabar show?
5: I did not know that, Bern. Yes, that's an interesting
0: fact. I know. I was kind of, how come the dudes get their own section? Section 21, any cake using fruit in a 20-centimetre tin and a chocolate cake iced. No butter icing, Shane, just in case you attempted. 20 centimetres and 4 Anzac biscuits, only for the men of the Gold Coast. But sadly, that if you've been working on your chocolate cake, Shane Barry, just
5: I'll have,
0: next year.
5: Happily have some chocolate cake.
0: We all would, wouldn't we? I'm genuinely devastated.

0: excited because I did spend the weekend baking, practicing a particular cake to enter into the Madhubar show. So I am personally, I sound like I'm kind of joking, but I actually just want to cry a little bit. I've got a lot of butter. I bought all the ingredients knowing I'd make multiple cakes in order to get it right, Shane Barry. So if it's chocolate cake you want, maybe it's chocolate cake you'll get. I might have to drop it down to the headquarters since I've got a lot of flour and butter to use. Now, how are those beaches?
1: Yeah, they are looking quite nice. We've got a moderate southeasterly wind at the moment. It seems to be dropping somewhat as well. So that might be in for a very mild afternoon, and on the waves we've got about just over a metre of swell, so there is some waves on offer for the board riders. I was down at Greenmount earlier today and there was some fun waves down there for the board riders. We're coming up to a high tide at 8:35, and then the water temperature is still really nice at 21.5 degrees. So just the one thing to be mindful of is those really large tides. It's a 2 metre high tide tonight, so just need to be mindful of that. And there will be a bit of water moving around as well. If you look at the beach, there's some sleep. And that will be from right to left if you are looking at the beach. So please just use that side of caution. Head to those red and yellow flags. Check in with the lifeguards if you are going to go for a swim this afternoon.
0: Shane Barry, Acting Chief Lifeguard, thank you very much.
1: Take care, Ben.
0: Cheers. It's heartbreaking. That's what we're hearing from the organisers of the show. They say this outcome is heartbreaking. Thousands of volunteer hours have already been invested by our committee, by our volunteers, community groups, exhibitors, supporters, etc. But they say out of respect for our patrons, sponsors, volunteers, exhibitors and community partners, we are not prepared to deliver a substandard event. I'm hoping to speak to the Madhubar show president next hour, and if not, I'll be joined by Councillor Glenn Tozer, who of course is closely aligned with the local show as well, and perhaps he'll know why this Madhubar traffic area might also have contributed to the show not going ahead.
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0: It is bang on 3:45, and that means sometime in the next 15 minutes, you are going to have a chance to get into that draw to see the next Titans home game, of course, playing against the Panthers. When you hear the cue to call, get on the phone fast and be one of the first callers through. We will take three random callers on 1300 903 917 when you hear the cue to call. Of course, everyone's heard of babysitting. What about bot sitting? You could be doing it right now, at work even. With the focus always on how much time AI can save you, is it also creating a new hidden workload? We'll look at this as we think outside the cubicle in a moment.

0: Birds of Tokyo and plans. As I mentioned, the plans for this year's Mudrabar Agricultural Show not going ahead. Deb on the text line living in Pimpama says that show's always had parking issues and traffic issues apart from the grounds being flooded. Maybe consider a different time of year. Deb, I'm sure, and if I get a chance to talk to the show president, I'm sure we'll find out that you're part of a circuit. Quite difficult to change the times around these shows. And that one's been going for, well, this would have been the 96th year. And Brian on the text line says, looks like I'll be keeping my grand champion home brewer sash for another 12 months. I'm liking this looking on the bright side, Brian. Already had the latest offerings selected for this year. We'll just have to drink them now. Brian at Merrimack, don't drink them yet. I want to find out, are they going to, you know, couldn't we have the pavilion exhibition just somewhere else? I mean, everybody's almost ready to go, aren't they? Don't drink those beers yet. In fact, I might have to call you and we'll talk through the pressures of trying to put something into the show. Look at all those blue ribbons though. Wow, you are impressive, Brian at Merrimack.
1: For your chance to win tickets to the next Titans home game, call now, 1300 903 917.
0: Yes, they will be up against the Panthers. Cheer them on at home and get on that phone line right now. We would love to send you along to the game at Robina, 1300 903 917. You won't have another chance to get into that draw until after 5 o'clock today, so do it now, 1300 903 917. Well, there is so much discussion around AI and how and whether it can work for you in the workplace. And we talk work every Monday on ABC Gold Coast with Libby Sander, Associate Professor of Organisational Behaviour. Hi, Libby.
2: Hi, Bone.
0: Is AI, I thought it was meant to reduce our workload, but is it creating a hidden workload? There's some interesting research that's been done, isn't there?
2: Absolutely. It's not actually, and there's been multiple companies, heads of NVIDIA, and some new studies that have just come out to show that it might be saving time on some things, but it's not actually cheaper than humans. And in fact, it's having a big impact on our enjoyment of work and also our brains in the future.
0: Okay, let's unpack this a little at a time. First of all, I need to understand what bot sitting is, because I've babysat before, but I haven't bot sat, or have I?
2: Maybe you have. Well, bot sitting is where you're using AI, but you've got to feed the context, correct the errors, which are quite frequent. We know AI hallucinates quite often, check the outputs, re-prompting, because none of us want to be in the situation with some major Australian companies who have in fact sent incorrect AI-generated reports to clients that they were paying hundreds of thousands of dollars for. So Australian workers, or workers in this study, which were 6,000 digital workers from the US, the UK and Australia, are spending an average of 6.4 hours a week bot-sitting AI.
0: Okay, that's almost a work day. One full, obviously, they wouldn't do it all at one time. And this is where they're fixing up the mistakes. Mm-hmm. How much does AI get right?
2: Well, it gets a lot of things right, but it gets a lot of things wrong too. And even when I was watching a documentary on the weekend about Anthropic, and one of the lead executives there was saying, if it doesn't know, it will just make up something.
0: It does. We've talked about this from the get-go, this hallucinating. If it doesn't know, it will make it up.
2: And then then it says, oh, I'm terribly sorry that I didn't get that right. So you absolutely can't rely on it. Yeah. And one of the scary things is that workers who have to spend a lot of time bot sitting are 73% more likely to consider quitting.
0: Wow. And why are they thinking about quitting? And you talked about a sense of meaningfulness or purpose at work. What if not this study, but others are showing in terms of how that's eroding?
2: There's another really fantastic study that just came out recently as well on meaningful work and AI task exposure. So it actually mapped AI exposure across 10,000 different tasks, so 10,000 different occupations as well. So quite a big study. And it found that AI is really causing people to, it's taking away a lot of meaningful parts of the work first, not just the repetitive parts, which is really interesting, isn't it? Because we think, oh, AI is just going to take away all those bits I don't want to do.
0: Yeah.
2: Writing that boring report, yeah, doing the
0: sorting
2: email.
0: Through emails that need attention and those that don't, and
2: yes.
0: you know, all the stuff that you know, quite happy for something else to do.
2: But what this study found was that it might be increasing efficiency, but it's unintentionally stripping the meaning, the agency, which we know is so important in work, and the satisfaction from work. So that was kind of perhaps counterintuitive.
0: The sense of accomplishment is diminishing because, and why did they talk about why that was? Was it because people felt like, well, I didn't really do that? Did I really come up with that, or did my AI bot come up with that?
2: I think it's disproportionately targeting tasks that workers do associate with agency, with enjoyment, and that sense of accomplishment. And so that's where the disconnect was. So it's quite an interesting study, and I think that's kind of a worry. And then you've got another study that showed that, you know, it improved short-term performance, but it led to skill atrophy. So what they're calling this intuition rust. And so workers are actually showing reduced reliance on their own judgment over time. So that's actually a concern, because then our expertise doesn't have the opportunity to get practice as much. And so we become less confident through over-dependence on AI, which is different from some of the other studies we've recently seen to say, well, it's just going to make that part of your brain go to sleep. But your professional judgment is actually slipping away. And so it's saying this, a third study, that humans are actually potentially losing the ability to think in the domains where they have expertise, which is not a great thing.
0: No, because that's the thing you build, right? That's, you know, you and I right now are talking to, you know, people who've been probably in the workforce for some time on the whole.
2: Yes.
0: And you're building your expertise, you know, you're almost happy sometimes when someone refers to you as a veteran. Mm-hmm. And you think, yes, I do know this really well. I'm getting good at this. So I think that was said as a longitudinal study, Libby, this intuition rust. But have we had AI long enough to have anything considered longitudinal at the moment in terms of this? Or are these still the early days?
2: Look, it's still early days, but what's really interesting tied into that study was going back to the first one, which was done with Stanford and UC Berkeley as collaborators, was that around 69% of workers in that study admitted that they were using or submitting AI outputs in terms of, you know, their work that they couldn't fully explain or verify, which of course is going to make you nervous, lack confidence, but also undermine that expertise. So you might be appearing, oh, I'm super doing a great job here. The boss is impressed, the client's impressed, but you're sitting there thinking, goodness, I hope I don't get in a meeting where I have to try and explain this, because, you know, basically 70% of these people are saying, I don't actually understand.
0: I don't understand what I've just submitted because AI wrote it. Dr. Libby Sander there, Associate Professor of Organisational Behaviour at Bond University. After 5:30 today, we take a further look at global IT spends and whether AI is as cost-effective as you might think.
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0: Oh, geez, rub it in even further that you will not be entering the show competition at the Mudjerabar Show. We've just found out in the last few hours that they have cancelled it, less than 2 weeks out. Why? We'll find out after 4 o'clock. Also, $2.7 billion, that's the annual budget for this city. It comes with promises of major projects while easing cost of living pressures. The Gold Coast Mayor, Tom Tate, says it's a compassionate budget. But what does it mean for you if you're a ratepayer and for your suburb where you live? We'll break it down for you after 4 o'clock.
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0: Let's check those roads before the 4 o'clock news. How are things, Jace?
6: Crews are still cleaning up that spill westbound on Southport Narang Road at Burnside Court Ashmore. getting some very heavy delays up to almost 30 minutes now, right back through to Olsen Avenue. Just avoid that stretch if you can. Smith Street Motorway westbound, Olsen Avenue through to the M1, delays there. And Brisbane Road is quite heavy heading outbound Arundel, just past Arundel Drive. Oxford Drive up through Runaway Bay, Coomber Bar looking quite good, the Savo. Hope Island Road, not too bad at this stage. Meantime, Bermuda Street, not too bad, just a little busy around Varsity Lakes. Also busy at the intersection of Reedy Creek Road. Gold Coast Highway, just a bit of traffic past the airport. All clear out through Palm Beach and Burleigh through Broadbridge. Pretty good this afternoon. And traffic fairly steady through service on Fernie Avenue too. I'm Jason McLean from ATM with your latest traffic on ABC Gold Coast.
0: Thanks very much, Jace. On AI bots, Deb at Pimpamar says, I rang a club the other day to book for dinner. They now have a bot doing the bookings. I hate it, says Deb on the text line. 0487 993 222.
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0: ABC News, good afternoon. I'm Michael Bausch. The federal government is preparing to make its final call on the fuel excise cut with an extension, highly unlikely. Jack Mackay reports from Parliament House.
1: The fuel excise was halved earlier this year after petrol prices spiked amid the conflict in the Middle East. The move has saved motorists 26 cents per litre, but the temporary relief is due to end on June 30. Prime Minister Anthony Albanese says his government will make an assessment about the excise at the start of next week.
2: We know that the end of the conflict doesn't mean that we're back to business as usual.
1: The halving of the excise and the reduction of the heavy vehicle road user charge has cost the government billions of dollars in lost revenue.
0: And the White House has heralded the peace deal with Iran, saying it will reshape the Middle East for decades to come. The two countries have agreed to end military operations after weeks of warfare. A formal signing is scheduled for Friday in Switzerland. US Vice President J.D. Vance says it will completely reset regional politics.
3: If the Iranians comply with this deal, it is going to fundamentally transform the Middle East for the next 50 years. This region of the world has been a basket case for my entire life. And what the president has really set us to do is to certainly eliminate the nuclear threat of Iran. That's done.
0: The federal opposition leader has accused the government of rushing a Senate inquiry into its tax overhaul. A two-day hearing is underway into the contentious changes to capital gains tax and negative gearing. Business groups have been lining up to attack the changes. Angus Taylor says the tight timeline avoids proper scrutiny.
4: It's a stitch-up. That's what we're seeing from this government. They don't want an inquiry. They don't want any consultation. They don't want to see a genuine debate in the community about whether this is the right thing for our country.
0: A Victorian court has heard an Australian woman charged with overseas slavery offences should be granted bail to support her young child. James Oaten reports.
5: The defence team for Zainab Ahmed told the Melbourne Magistrates Court the young daughter of the accused was suffering from PTSD after enduring years growing up in a Syrian refugee camp, and separation anxiety after she was removed from her mum when Zainab Ahmed was arrested in early May. Defence have also stated the legal proceedings would be long and complicated, given this is the first time crimes against humanity have been tested in the Australian legal system, and many witnesses are based overseas.
0: Police have charged two teenage girls over an armed robbery in North Queensland. It's alleged the pair, aged 15 and 17, carjacked a woman at knife point in Townsville on Saturday night. Authorities found the stolen vehicle in Aitken Vale a short time later and arrested the girls nearby. They were due in court today. The peak body for Indigenous doctors has unveiled a five-year plan to fix systemic flaws in First Nations healthcare. The strategy focuses on a single major goal: rapidly growing the Indigenous medical workforce. Peter Maloof from the Australian Indigenous Doctors Association says more First Nations workers will directly translate to longer, healthier lives.
6: Yeah, look, it's certainly critical in terms of building a culturally safe health system that is more culturally responsive to Aboriginal and Torres Strait Islander communities.
0: To sport, and Nathan Lyons declared he's ready to fight for his spot in the Australian Test team after returning to the bowling crease today. The veteran spinner has missed months of cricket due to a severe hamstring tear, but he expects to be fully fit for the August series against Bangladesh. Lyons says his motivation to play at the highest level remains as strong as ever.
7: I wouldn't be doing all this work right now if I didn't want to play every Test match. No one has a given right to be selected for Australia, so I know I need to make sure that I'm performing, doing all the right things. But yeah, I'm head and heart set on playing every Test match I'm available for.
0: Queensland's weather: scattered showers tomorrow for eastern districts, tending widespread at times north of Cardwell. Mostly fine elsewhere. Possible morning fog about the southeastern interior. Brisbane, the Gold Coast and Sunshine Coast, all 15 to 23 degrees, and at Ipswich, 12 to 24. Mostly fine for the southeast on Wednesday, Thursday and Friday. On Moreton Bay, southeasterlies reaching 20 knots. 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
9: A $2.7 billion budget. It's big bickies, isn't it? And the budget's been delivered today, promising major projects while easing cost of living pressures on you. The mayor says it's a compassionate budget. But what does it mean for you if you are a ratepayer? And what will it mean for the part of the GC where you live? We'll break it down for you shortly. Now, if you were already planning your final weekend of June by going to the Mudra Bar show, I'm really sorry to tell you some sad news. The show won't go on. Less than 2 weeks out, the 96th Mudra Bar Agricultural Show has today been cancelled. Now, they're saying it's partly to do with soggy showgrounds, but they're also saying compounded by parking issues that they were facing this year in particular due to a new Mudra Bar traffic area. We'll see if we can get to the bottom of that. And in fact, I have got, speaking of the Mudra Bar show, Brian from Merrimack standing by, a very proud grand champion. We'll get to him in a moment.
10: 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ABC Gold Coast.
9: Let me just have a look at these temperatures for you. Mostly, look, there has been a little bit of shower activity too. So if I look on the radar at the moment, some showers just probably about to kiss the edge of Tweed Heads Point Danger kind of area, and a few others following in behind that, but not too much to speak of. And the temperatures staying fairly mild, 22 degrees at the airport, 21 at the Seaway, down to 16 degrees. That's the coolest. That's at Tambourine Mountain. Brisbane's on 22, Canungra on 20, Beaudesert on 23, and Byron on 20 degrees. Honestly, Brian at Merrimack, I have been feeling genuinely low since I first heard the Mudra Bar show had been cancelled. You are looking on the bright side of this. What does it mean as the grand champion from last year in brewing? Does this mean you keep your title?
11: Yes, I believe that's true. I'll just have to get the sash out of the mothballs and put it back on again.
9: You sent me a photo of your sashes. Tell me about your prowess in the brewing at the Mudra Bar show. And is it only 2025 or is this, you know, years of domination from Brian and Merrimack?
11: No, I tied the year before, and then actually that was the second year. First year I only put a couple of entries in, tied the second year, and then last year I took it out by myself. But I was just saying to Mick, the more entries you put in, the more points you accrue to get the grand title.
9: Okay, all right. So was that a grand champion of the whole show or just of brewing?
11: No, just the brewing.
9: Just the brewing, just the brewing. Yeah. You didn't sort of crochet a knit your way to that one by any chance,
11: no,
9: Brian?
11: No, that's my daughter's prowess.
9: Is it? Does she enter the show?
11: She gives it all away.
9: I had never entered the baking. I love to bake, Brian, and inspired by Nicole Dyer on Friday's morning show, where she was talking to all these people who had won different things at different shows, I thought maybe I should enter the Mudra Bar show. It's coming up soon. I can bake. So I spent all day yesterday baking a particular cake that they own. Every year they have one cake or one thing that they get you to make in the Our Way section. This year it was going to be a peach blossom cake. And I failed twice yesterday, by the way, in my bid to make the peach blossom cake. Perfectly edible, like delicious, but nowhere, there's no way I'd even think about entering either of them in a show. It was embarrassing. Now, Brian, here's my idea. This is just, I'm just floating this as a possibility, and let's just see if you, as a former grand champion, have any thoughts on this. If they really are, because I still can't believe they're not going to do something with the show, because all these people would be ready, wouldn't they?
11: Yeah, you'd think the pavilion sort of thing could still go ahead.
9: That's what I think.
11: Yes.
9: No, yeah, we just go somewhere else, don't we? Like, surely something with not too soggy car parking is available on the weekend at the end of June.
11: Yeah, like with the brewing, I drop it off on the Monday before the show weekend, and then they notify you on the following Monday whether you've won or lost. So you don't actually have to be there or or show up on the day.
9: Oh, come on, Brian. We all know that the beauty of it is really turning the corner and seeing the ribbon against your name. Don't rob yourself of that exciting moment. But you're right. Yes. Technically, it's not about the show. But I imagine the money needs to go towards the show. I don't know. Anyway, look, I'm just putting my hand up at this point that if nothing else, Mick's prepared to be the judge on the beer. And I'm prepared to still make my peach blossom cake. So we might have to see if we can do the ABC Gold Coast Drive Pavilion with just a handful of things, which i.e. might just be cake and beer between you and me.
11: I've always got plenty of volunteers for the taste testing.
9: Yeah, of course. That's always the way. All right, good to talk to you. Thank you very much, Brian at Merrimack. He hangs on to his grand champion. For now, that's looking on the bright side. I can tell you the organisers of the Mudrabar Show are devastated. They've put out a statement. I do hope to speak to the show president, but if I can't, I'll be talking to someone else who's very involved with the show and has been for years, the local councillor, Glenn Tozer, joining us soon.
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9: $2.7 billion. Where will they spend it? You'll find out in a moment as we break down the annual Gold Coast budget for you.

0: The Jam, and that's entertainment on 91.7 ABC Gold Coast. Always entertaining is the What a Weekend quiz. If you were paying attention on the weekend, then this will be easy for you, especially if you're across your sport. I know it tends to dominate most of the weekend news, so this time we're not even bothering with anything except sport. So sports fans who paid attention on the weekend, have this number ready after the 4:30 headlines. We'll get started. 1300 903 917.
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0: Well, if you're a rate payer, you are set to pay more on the Gold Coast, but not as much as first feared. After weeks of heated debate, councillors have backed away from a bigger rates hike. Most households will see rates rise by 4.7%, in line with inflation, rather than the 5.7% that had previously been floated. Mayor Tom Tate is calling this a compassionate budget.
2: The 26-27 city budget is a $2.7 billion budget with $1 billion allocated for public capital investment. The budget invests in city frontline services, transport, infrastructure and community facilities. In every way, we are balancing the need to protect our lifestyle and natural landscape while welcoming record numbers of people becoming new Gold Coasters.
0: Our reporter Dominic Cansdale was in council chambers this morning to hear that budget, $2.7 billion being handed down. It's big bickies, isn't it, Dom?
3: It is.
0: Now, what are some of, speaking of big things, what are some of the big ticket items?
3: Well, we've got $25 million for a new music hall in Surfers Paradise over the Transit Centre, $18 million for Pizzy Park and $6 million for the outdoor stage at Hotter. But the big ticket item, one of the standouts from today, was $101 million towards the Advanced Resource Recovery Centre, or ARC, as it's known. So this is a $1.6 billion recycling precinct up in Stapleton, which would involve Queensland's first waste-to-energy facility. Part of this $101 million is going to prepare that site for the waste-to-energy facility, laying down the groundwork, land resumptions, purchases, acquisitions, and also installing sewage piping, that sort of infrastructure. So basically, it can get going and get built as soon as a private investor comes to the table. $40 million of that is also going towards expanding the capacity of the organics recycling facility, so that it can take green waste from other council areas and turn it into compost and sell it and that sort of thing. But for the waste to energy, we're still yet to get confirmation about which private company would actually build this massive project, the first

0: its kind in the state and the third in Australia, and whether there'll be any state or federal funding to help get it up, to get it across the line. So we're still waiting on numerous approvals from state and federal government as well. So there's a bit of uncertainty around that. But the Deputy Mayor, Mark Hemmel, is quite confident today. He says the Gold Coast and other Southeast Queensland councils are facing the same issue the Gold Coast is that we're running out of landfill. And there's nowhere near to build a new dump, so it's better to burn the rubbish and generate electricity than it is to truck it to potentially Ipswich at a higher cost. So considering that and the demand from other councils, the Deputy Mayor Mark Hemmel says this is money well spent.
1: But I do remain very confident and say that from a point of having a lot of time with ministers in this space recently, that a facility that serves Southeast Queensland and provides the opportunity for all Southeast Queensland ratepayers to get better value for money over the next 30 years, and when every local government is paying a small fortune in waste levies to the state government, that it would be a brave state government not to make a contribution to this project, that I think councils would revolt pretty strongly of why are you charging so much in waste levy if you're not going to put it back into projects like this one.
0: So council is betting big on this project. It's a massive
2: $101 million, a lot of money.
0: Yeah, on something that hasn't got approval yet. So watch this space. And moving on, there's also been $89 million spent on council's controlled entities, which is a fancy way of saying Invest Gold Coast, Experience Gold Coast, Brand Gold Coast. So you'll know Experience Gold Coast is the tourism body. They promote tourism and they're funded in part by council. These sit adjacent to council. They're made up of 26 board members of various business identities throughout the Gold Coast. They receive just over $1 million a year in remuneration. Their job is to promote investment on the GC, but there has been a bit of commentary around it. Recently, Councillor Brooke Patterson has raised concerns recently on social media that these should be merged into one entity, funding for Invest Gold Coast reduced because it's not meeting performance standards by what she says. It's not bang for buck, ROI type of talk. And that there needs to be better council oversight of how these boards are making their advice. But that has drawn strong rebuke from Mayor Tom Tate today.
3: As far as all the papers, all the KPIs and all that, I'm across all of them. And I report to council, and the vote was already taken. And for someone to put it on Facebook and to go, oh, we should do this instead and save money and all that, for me, it's like, one, you're not telling the whole facts. Secondly, you're grandstanding as if you know more than all your colleagues. And thirdly, you know more than all those directors? And if you analyse who are on those boards, they are the best of the best. And we're so privileged to have those people through passion for the city. That's why they come and meet on the board.
2: The Mayor, Tom Tate, defending the entities that are Experience Gold Coast, Invest Gold Coast, Brand Gold Coast as well. I mentioned the 4.7% rate rise. There's also new fees and charges. Dom, what do we know?
0: Yeah, so these are little things that people will notice on their rates bill. So there's the $5 gate fee at rubbish tips. That was introduced last year, but is coming into force next month. There's another $5 charge to upgrade SES facilities, turn those facilities into places of refuge during a cyclone. People can go and stay there if their house is not to scratch. There's also a $10 fee each ratepayer will get to create a $2.8 million disaster recovery fund to help out with future disasters. They're also just little things like the free flexi skip. Have you seen these? It's like a plastic skip bin you can order.
2: The blue one, rather than everybody putting their rubbish out and expecting it to be
0: magically disappear.
2: On a roster.
0: Yeah, so you can order these like plastic bins to your house. You can put all your excess rubbish in there and then they come and pick it up. That's been council-funded free service for the past few years. Now that is going to be charged. You'll have to pay $50 to get that service, which is about a quarter of the service's total cost. This is all in the space of rising costs of waste for council. The waste levy the state government charges council for the amount of landfill, the rubbish it sends to tips, that's going to increase to a record $2.5 million this year. So council's trying to find savings where they can to pay for that.
2: Yeah, council has been keen to emphasise, you know, these are uncertain economic times that we're all living in. Everybody wants some kind of reprieve from every level of government, it seems. So rates increasing by 4.7%, not 5.7%, which had been mooted. Without that extra revenue, what does that mean for council's bottom line, Dom?
0: Means more debt, Vern. So council's debt is going to rise from around $810 million as of June last year to $1.2 billion by the end of this or the next financial year. They intend to borrow more to fund big infrastructure projects like ARC, like the recycling precinct we mentioned, but they are keen to say that they're not borrowing to fund essential capital work, so sewerage upgrades, upgrading unsafe intersectional roads, that's all coming out of what revenue they're getting

0: groundwork for communicating to the public with this. Of course, keeping debt low has been a big part of his.
1: It has, yeah.
0: Yeah, when he got in, it was around $820 million.
1: Treating the city like a business and running it like a businessman.
0: Yes. So he's sort of laying the groundwork to begin a conversation with ratepayers about this rising debt. And it is a considerable rise in debt, all things considered. But amidst all of this is the uncertainty. So the deputy mayor was talking about how changes to capital gains tax and the federal budget has put some investment in the city on hold, created uncertainty. But the big one, of course, all over the news today with the potential signing of a peace deal in the Middle East is the closure of the Strait of Hormuz. And despite today's peace deal news, there's still a lot of uncertainty around that. And Deputy Mayor Mark Kemmel spoke to that.
2: When you see a $50 a tonne increase in asphalt overnight because oil prices have gone up, that means you are resurfacing a lot less roads for the same amount of money very quickly. It means that the cost of concrete into every project has gone up. Just to put diesel into machinery has gone through the roof. So it meant that some projects had to be pulled back, that there were some nice-to-haves, like maybe some particular footpaths that councillors would have liked to have seen in areas. A lot of those projects have had to be pulled back. And we've really had to focus on what are the core critical projects that must be delivered. Sewer treatment plant upgrades, water reservoir upgrades, intersections where there are safety concerns, bridge upgrades and refurbishments. The critical stuff that must be done is funded in this budget, so nothing critical and no frontline services have been touched, but some of the nice-to-haves. The Ormo Community Centre and Library. There was an original proposal to commence delivery of that project this year. That's one of the projects that I was happy to see deferred for 12 months because while my community would love to have that building built tomorrow, it's a nice to have. It's not a must have this year. And there were other projects that needed to be done.
0: So on certain economic times, councillors have early decided that they will meet four times a year, quarterly, to get budget updates as to how the uncertain global economic situation is changing their spending priorities and what if they need to pull back on a project or also in the future.
1: Dom Cansdale looking through all of these budget papers for us. We appreciate that. We might have a closer look at whether a few other nice-to-haves are gone too. Mm. That'll be in the fine print, no doubt, over the next few days. Thanks, Dom.
0: Thank you. 91.7 ABC
3: Gold Coast. Traffic. Still got that spill being cleaned up westbound Southport Narang Road at Burnside Court in Ashmore. Still getting very heavy delays up to 30 minutes right back through to Olsen Avenue. Just avoid that road. Heading past the golf course, Ross Street down through to Narang Broadbeach Road. Very slow traffic through there too. I'd say many seeking an alternate from Southport Narang Road. Westbound Smith Street Motorway, 10-minute delay from the uni through to exit 66. And Brisbane Road, still some very heavy traffic outbound from Oxley Drive through to Helens Vale as well. Coming back from Brisbane, it's a little bit busy down through Pimpama and also Upper Coomera to the Coomera Bridge for the M1. Down through Narang, a little busy. The rest of the run down towards Tweed, though, nice and clear without delay. And Bermuda Street, a little bit busy. Varsity Lakes down through to Reddy Creek Road. I'm Jason McLean from ATM with your latest traffic on ABC Gold Coast.
1: Thanks very much, Jace. Heading towards the 4:30 news headlines. But in news today, if you were already planning your final weekend of the month and you were going to the Mudrabar show, I'm really sorry to tell you that the show won't go on. Less than 2 weeks out, the 96th Mudrabar Agricultural Show has today been cancelled. I had hoped to talk to the show president, but we haven't been able to secure an interview. Glenn Tozer is the local councillor and knows this show well. Hi, Glenn.
4: G'day, Bern.
1: Yeah, this is really sad news. What's your understanding from the statement that's been given out today?
4: Yeah, no, I met with the show president today and quite a number of the volunteers, and we did a site visit to a number of the areas of the showgrounds and the surrounding areas where large groups of visitors will park. And there were some real challenges with how wet the grounds are. And as part of those inspections today, some of the stakeholders that, you know, valued stakeholders that look after animals on site for the show, people like some of the equestrian and show jumping team and some of the cattle team, just said that the ground is just too hard to get in and out of, and particularly with the next 10 days expecting some more rain. The right thing was, you know, it was just a hard decision, but the team have decided not to run the show this year just because of the wet weather.
1: Yeah, they said that it was compounded by some access and parking issues as well around something called the Mudrabar traffic area, saying that this new implementation or

0: recent implementation of this traffic area was creating further complications with parking. So what's that all about?
1: Yeah, over the last 10 years, we've had lots of complaints during major events at the showgrounds, including the Mudjabah Show, and local residents who live in the area have said, look, this is just silly. People are parking across our driveways and just parking unlawfully, and it's become really quite a difficult proposition when these special events go on. And so we created an event precinct around the showgrounds within just basically the local streets, one street away from the showgrounds. And as part of that program, we were striking agreements with local bus companies to help with shuttles, and we were opening up large areas for people to park on the Church of Jesus Christ of Latter-day Saints, which is just to the north of the showgrounds, on the northeast of the showgrounds, and also Black Next Door Park. But the grounds on which we had hoped people would park in order to visit the show are so waterlogged that there just isn't an alternative solution, and there isn't a hard stand solution for them to be able to park on.
0: Okay, so the backup parking, you know, in order to allow this precinct area, that's what's also waterlogged.
1: Correct. Yeah. So those parks are, you know, they're normally grassed areas, but those grassed areas are just so wet and so waterlogged at the moment. The water table is really quite high, and that has put us in a bit of a situation where we just don't want there to be safety issues with the volunteers that do their work helping people park. It's become a significant risk to the show society, and they've informed us today they just can't go ahead based on those risks. And if I could guarantee there was going to be sunshine for the next 10 days, we might be having a very different conversation. But we're just not in that space. It's likely to rain over a number of the next 10 days, and that's going to create some considerable dramas for those places where people are meant to park.
0: Yeah, even if it's only a millimetre or two, I think over the weekend itself, perhaps 6 millimetres on the Sunday. What does this mean as a loss to the Mudjabah community, Glenn? Because I know we have a Gold Coast show, but there is something a bit special about the Mudjabah show. It has a much more country show feel. Brian from Merrimack, he's looking on the brighter side of this. He's the carryover champion now for the grand champion in brewing, so he's proudly hanging on to his sash. I'd been cooking up a storm yesterday, getting ready to enter my peach blossom cake, which makes it sound like I'm joking about it. I'm genuinely devastated. I was really looking forward to it. This is a community event that's been lost, Glenn.
1: Yeah, well, it is. It's definitely lots of people who are entering the pavilion. I want to offer my services in relation to your peach blossom cake. I'm happy to judge and test that for you. I also want to open up to the gentleman from Merrimack who called before, and he has homebrew. If he wants to bring some homebrew to my office, I'm very happy to help judge that. That's okay.
0: I have actually already myself said that I will possibly start a beer and cake.
1: This is what volunteering is all about. We've all got to band together and help these poor people, and I'm willing to test the homebrew and also willing to test your home. But the bitter disappointment I have is really that Councillor Mark Hamill, the Deputy Mayor, is the current reigning champion for a number of the photography categories, and now he will brag to me for the next 12 months that he remains the reigning champion of the Mudjabah show, even though he lives up in Ormo or bloody somewhere up north. It's terrible.
0: It's always everybody's show, isn't it? We're all allowed to go to the Mudjabah show. Is there any chance, do you know, like, was there a discussion amongst the committee as to whether to at least do the pavilion? Because they're quite genuinely, I mean, I haven't been practicing for months for this cake. I've only just put my, you know, turned my attention to it. So I'm not one of them, but other people really would have been preparing for months to enter different things. Is there any way to at least do the pavilion somewhere?
1: Look, the reality is that the Bill Dickin Pavilion, where the pavilion entries are held, it remains on hard stand, space. But the reality is I don't think, you know, the Mudjabah Show volunteers and the team who run the committee take a great deal of pride in their event, and I just don't think they want to run a half-baked event. They want to run an event that people can love and appreciate, not just, they don't want to reduce the brand of the Mudjabah Show by bringing something to market that isn't quite all there. But you know, who knows, over the next couple of days, and I think there's a sense of deep disappointment right now amongst the committed, you know, dedicated volunteer team, and you know, they're not really in a state to negotiate right now. But who knows, over the next week they might, you know, have a bit of a think about it and see what they want to do. But I think, like everything we love to do out here, particularly during winter, which is a really busy season for us, we want to give our all to it. And, you know, I'm hoping some of the volunteers who might have helped out at the show might come down to the Darcy Doyle Art Awards and maybe chip in as volunteers there, or maybe they can help out maybe with the Kokoda Challenge, which is coming up later in July. We're hoping that, you know, this idea of volunteerism, you know, that drives things like the Mudjabar show won't put people off now that the show's been cancelled. I hope there's a lot other events that people can invest their time and energy into that can help them remember why the hinterland is a great place to live and work and play.
0: Always talking up the hinterland, Glenn Tozer, Division 9 councillor, and fair enough too. The Mudjabar show is one of the highlights of the year, brings that real country flavour to an otherwise surfside city. So 2027, I just hope that the peach blossom cake's back on the pavilion schedule, because they change the hour way cooking every year. You might not know this, Glenn Tozer, but they do.
1: There's a formula you've got to follow.
0: Exactly. Yeah, and all I can ask is that they bring peach blossom back next year, because I will be ready.
1: All right. Well, I'm glad to hear it, Ben. I'm glad to hear it.
0: Glenn Tozer, thank you very much.
1: See you, Ben.
0: Yeah, I had hoped that we'd speak to the show president, but understandably, they are devastated by this late announcement. So much work goes towards it. It is volunteers making this thing happen, and oh so well as well. Yeah. Mick Radojkovic has stepped in. So even though I sound like I'm tongue-in-cheek as I say this stuff, I am genuinely disappointed.
2: Yeah.
0: I was really looking forward to the show.
2: It's got the sad music again.
0: I know. I can do that if you want me to, because I really felt like you saw my face, didn't you? People in the office, no one will be named.
2: You've gone on a whole emotional roller coaster today.
0: I have worked so hard yesterday. I've spoken to experts on cake baking, particularly the peach blossom cake. Like, I was ready to own this thing right up until show day.
2: You've got a year to prep now.
0: I don't know. I'm still thinking, we bring some kind of just cake and beer? Now, you're in. I know you're there. We've got Brian from Merrimack. He's a champion brewer.
2: Yeah,
0: maybe we can do something. Just these two categories. I'll see. All right. What's happening in the world?
2: Okay. The White House has heralded the peace deal with Iran, saying it will reshape the Middle East for decades to come. The two countries have agreed to end military operations after weeks of warfare. A formal signing is scheduled for Friday in Switzerland. U.S. Vice President J.D. Vance says it will completely reset regional politics. The federal government is preparing to make its final call on the fuel excise cut, with an extension highly unlikely. The fuel excise was halved earlier this year after petrol prices spiked amid the conflict in the Middle East. The move has saved motorists 26 cents per litre, but the temporary relief is due to end on the 30th of June. Prime Minister Anthony Albanese says his government will make an assessment about the excise at the start of next week. The federal opposition leader has accused the government of rushing a Senate inquiry into its tax overhaul. A day two hearing is underway into the contentious changes to capital gains tax and negative gearing. Business groups have been queuing up to attack the changes. Angus Taylor says the tight timeline avoids proper scrutiny. A Gold Coast nurse who allegedly abused his position in a youth mental health ward to stalk and sexually abuse teenage girls has been refused bail by a Queensland court. Derek George Jackson faced Southport's Madras Court today via video link, charged with 12 offences allegedly committed against six teenage girls. Mr. Jackson was arrested and charged on Saturday night with stalking, indecent treatment of a child and sexual assault, abuse of office, possessing child exploitation material, and creating child exploitation material. The court heard Mr. Jackson was arrested at the Brisbane International Airport. We'll hear more on this story after 5 o'clock. It's quite a big one. The court has heard that he's been suspended from his role at Gold Coast Health since September last year. The AFL has put Gold Coast coach Damien Hardwick on notice, threatening him with a hefty fine if he continues his public criticism of umpires. It follows his son's 8-goal loss to Geelong on Friday night. Hardwick likened Cardinia Park to the Roman Colosseum, with umpires waiting to hear the crowd's reaction before awarding free kicks. He did do this in the press conference video, put his thumb up or down, you know, depending on what might happen. AFL football boss Greg Swan says the league has officially issued a final warning. So, yeah, Dimmer's got to be careful there. And just quickly, in cricket, Nathan Lyon has declared he's ready to fight for his spot in the Australian Test team after returning to the bowling crease today. The veteran spinner has missed months of cricket due to a severe hamstring tear, but he expects to be fully fit for the August series against Bangladesh. He says his motivation to play at the highest level remains as strong as ever. Lovely.
0: Cricket. I can't believe you've brought cricket. It's winter.
2: Yeah, I know. Well,
0: you always find a way. You always find a way. Speaking of which, don't run away just yet.
2: Sure.
0: What a weekend it was. Now, often, Mick, you and I go, what could we talk about that isn't sport?
2: Sometimes.
0: Because it always tends to be the sports stories that get the headlines over the weekend.
2: Yes.
0: And today we've just given in, haven't we?
2: I think
0: we've just given in / given up and gone, let's make it all sport.
2: I mean, what other news happened on the weekend? I don't think
0: there was
2: anything.
0: There was some stuff around, you know, but
2: wasn't as exciting as...
0: some of the things I can ask you about. I think you can safely assume there will be a Socceroos question in there somewhere,
2: yes,
0: somehow.
2: So I've gone a bit different, though. There's a couple of different sports in here, but you're a sport fan, I mean, the first one's easy.
0: Let's start easy. The NBA finals reached their climax yesterday. In fact, it was just before the Socceroos
2: kicked off. Because I was talking to Glenn Tozier about this before. You could watch the NBA finals, you could watch the Socceroos, and then you could watch the Titans. It was
0: they'd organized it this way, but they had it. So which team won the NBA championship 4-1 with their victory yesterday? Which team won the NBA finals?
2: Easy peasy. Give me a call.
0: 1-300-903-917. You know it. Will you know the other questions? I'm looking for my sports fans in particular for what a weekend it was. The NBA finals reached their climax yesterday, just before the Socceroos game, of course. Which team won the NBA championship with their victory yesterday? 1-300-903-917. A little thinking music from Savage Garden, and then we'll get into what a weekend it was. 1-300-903-917.

0: Such a huge hit for them, among so many others. Savage Garden, To the Moon and Back. At 16 to 5 here on ABC Gold Coast. What a weekend it was. Sometimes I try not to ask sports questions, but there's been so much sport this weekend that I've decided to make it all sports questions. Scott at Labrador, and I think it's right up your alley. Hello to you.
1: Hi, Dan.
0: Now, I'm starting what I think is easy. NBA Finals, big climax yesterday, of course. Which team won the NBA championship? Scott at Labrador.
1: The New York Knicks.
0: The New York Knicks.
2: Ananobi, the rebound. It's over. It's over. Knicks fans, this is not a dream. Your long, long wait has ended. Go ahead and cry. After 53 years, the Knicks are finally NBA champions once again.
0: Were you crying, Scott? Are you a big NBA fan?
1: Yes.
0: Yes?
1: Yes.
0: Yeah, and obviously going for New York, not going for the Spurs.
1: I wasn't. I was going for the Knicks, yep.
0: Yeah, nice work. All right, let's see. Were you paying attention to other sport on the weekend?
1: I was, yeah.
0: You were? Okay. Well, shortly, of course, after the New York Knicks won that massive title, the Socceroos got on the field as part of the World Cup. Now, they scored a famous victory over Turkey yesterday. I want to focus on 20-year-old Nestori Irakunda. Scored the first goal, and he had this great finish. He performed a certain goal celebration. Can you tell me what it was and who he was emulating?
1: No, I can't. Sorry.
0: Oh, no. Do you know what he was doing at all? Do you even know what the move was that Irakunda did?
1: I didn't see it.
0: Oh,
1: I heard it was 2-0.
0: Oh. All right, Scott from Labrador, my basketball fan. You got us started at least. 1-300-903-917, calling all sports fans who love a weekend because of its sporting prowess. Andrew's listening at Nobby this afternoon. G'day, Andrew.
3: Hi, Bert. I'm here with Charlie.
0: Oh, g'day, Charlie. Is Charlie the Brains Trust?
3: He is indeed.
0: Okay, all right. You can both play. Socceroos, great game, of course, and how great was it to win against Turkey Air? Nestori Irakunda scored that first goal, and he did something as a celebration. I need to know what that was and who he was emulating. Do you know, Andrew or Charlie, for that matter?
4: He was punching the corner post, emulating Tim Cahill.
2: Top is Nestori, great first touch. Nestori Irakunda! Oh, my word! It's a Nestori moment in Vancouver!
0: It was, and yet 20 years and one day before, he boxed that corner flag in Vancouver. Cahill had done the same. Ran to the corner in Germany, scoring that Socceroos' first ever World Cup goal. Do you know how old this isn't a question, but Charlie or Andrew, do you know how old Nestori was when that happened?
4: He was four months old.
0: I wonder, yeah, probably not watching that moment, but emulating it nonetheless. All right, final question, and we wanted to shine a spotlight on maybe a moment that didn't get as much attention because of the likes of the NBA Finals and the World Cup, etc. I want you to take a listen. I think there's enough clues in this clip to help. I need to know, what sport is this person, his name's Luke Tuckwell, referring to as he speaks to the media afterwards? Take a listen, guys.
5: To have this now in the biggest one-week stage race is, I don't really quite believe it. All day I was thinking of my little sister who died in September last year, and I really wanted to do it for her today if we got to the final climb with enough time. And really, those last few kilometres, I was really suffering, but really thinking of

0: of her. So yeah, this yellow jersey is in honour of her.
1: Yeah, a touching moment from Luke there. What sport is he referencing, either Andrew or Charlie?
2: We're not sure if we've got this one, but we had a chat. We're going to go with cycling.
1: You're going to go with cycling. Yeah, Luke Tuckwell coming second in the prestigious Tour Auvergne-Rhône Alpes, which is a warm-up race to the Tour de France. And he's a 21-year-old from Orange. And, yeah, he lost his sister last September after she'd fought a chronic illness for something like 2.5 years. It didn't get as much attention, Andrew and Charlie, as perhaps others would, because so much was going on the weekend. So we thought we'd highlight that moment too. Well done to you guys. You're in the draw for this week. Drive price.
2: Yeah, thanks a lot. Shout out to Burley Bombers. Go Bombers.
1: Go the Bombers. All right. Good on you, Charlie, as well. Thanks so much, guys. Hang on the line. We'll get your details.
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1: Yeah, well, speaking of things that happened on the weekend, did you hear about this horrific shark attack down there at Coogee Beach in Sydney? Some of the eyewitness accounts have been quite harrowing. You will hear from a paddleboarder that helped the victim out of the water, and also from an expert who will talk to the possibility of shark culls, particularly of bull sharks here. We'll do that after this from Badfinger at 10 to 5 on ABC Gold Coast.

0: Badfinger here on ABC Gold Coast, and no matter what, we're about 8 minutes away from five. How was that horrific shark attack in Sydney on the weekend? I'm sure you heard about it. 35-year-old woman mauled by a great white. She was between the flags at Coogee Beach. Amazingly, it was a 25-year-old off-duty lifeguard who sprung into action. His name is Charlie Virko. Here he is recounting some of what happened.
1: Yeah, I was paddling through Coogee. I was training for a race, and I heard someone screaming shark about 100 metres ahead of me, and that happens pretty often when you're in the water, surprisingly, and usually it's not a shark. But I started paddling over towards them, and this time I could see something moving in the water pretty slowly. And I guess when I knew something was really wrong was when it actually grabbed the woman, and I could see her getting started to get dragged around a bit. And that was pretty freaky, and I guess didn't really know what to do. I kept paddling over towards her, and when I saw the actual size of the shark come out of the water, I was

0: very freaked out, and I felt like I was looking up at the dorsal fin and the tail, and I was going, I don't think there's anything I can actually do at this point. This shark is so big. And so I looked back and signaled to the beach to try and get the lifeguards involved and make sure that they could clear the water and knew that something was going on out here. I kept paddling over closer to her, and she was actually getting bitten, and she was conscious, and yeah, she was screaming quite a bit, which was upsetting. But then she got dragged underwater, and that was when I really went, I don't have no idea what I can do here. The water was very bloody, so I couldn't actually see where she'd went. And after a few seconds, she popped back up, and luckily the shark had let her go. And that was when I could go in and get her to grab the front of my board, and I started paddling backwards, dragging her in. She lost consciousness and let go, and I had to paddle back up to her and grab her by the arm and just hold her out of the water next to me and drag her into shore. And when I got close to shore, there was lifeguards ready to help.
1: Off-duty lifeguard Charlie Virko. We now know that the woman attacked is Leah Stewart, as she has had multiple surgeries and is recovering from this horrific attack. It's sparked plenty more conversation about protective measures. There's been three fatal attacks down that way in recent months, including the death of a Far North Queensland man as well just a few weeks ago. Should there be a rethink on flight paths, which mean drones can't go on beaches like Coogee? The ABC's Nick Dyer asked shark expert Bond Uni's Daryl McPhee what his first reaction was to this attack.
2: My first reaction was obviously concerned for the victim and hoping she pulls through. From a technical perspective, it was the swimming between the flags aspect, which I think has shocked a lot of people. When we go to the beach, we always think swimming between the flags is safe. It is obviously substantially safer than elsewhere, but I think that's the aspect that really has rocked the beach-going community.
3: Drones not used at Coogee because it clashes with a flight path. Do we have any similar situations here on the Gold Coast where drones, which are used to monitor sharks, can't be used because of that reason?
2: I think from memory, down around the Tugun area, given the location of the Gold Coast airport, but I haven't checked where those negotiations are at for a while.
3: Should there be a rethink on sharks and flight paths?
2: Absolutely, I do think there should be a rethink. And look, sadly, looking at the Coogee incident, perfectly calm day, clear water. I think if a drone had been flown when that shark was around, that shark would have actually been spotted.
3: How effective is drone technology in protecting swimmers?
2: No method is going to be 100% effective, but drone technology is particularly effective when the water is clear, when conditions are good, so just those conditions at Coogee. So it really is a bit of a reminder that maybe we do need to rethink those CASA requirements, obviously within the bounds of aircraft safety. Whether we do need to rethink them, whether the Commonwealth has been a little bit heavy-handed and inflexible in preventing those drones near airfields and airports.
3: Are shark attacks in winter rare?
2: No, they do occur, particularly from white sharks. The time of day, even though it's middle of the day, we do know that white sharks do come into shore when there's bait around in the middle of the day and the time of year. Didn't surprise me either. What that surprising bit was that it was between the flags.
3: Calls for shark culling. Any merit in that?
2: Look, I've seen lots of comments about that, including from former Prime Minister Tony Abbott and Queensland Luminary Bob Catter. The bottom line is that when we're talking about those large sharks, white sharks, large tiger sharks, large bull sharks, if we're going to cull them and if we're going to try and develop a commercial fishery for them, it's not commercially viable. The fins can no longer be exported, which was the high-value component, because the Chinese market has now gone away from using shark fin for celebrations, for meal celebrations. The shark meat can contain high levels of heavy metals and pollutants, dioxins, particularly for bull sharks if they've been in polluted waters. And the kicker is that they would be tough as an old boot.
3: Has the balance shifted between human and sharks because of the protections that are in place and because of all those reasons that you've mentioned?
2: I think the white shark, particularly with its listing as a nationally as a threatened species. But having said that, there was never real shark fisheries for white sharks. In Queensland and New South Wales, there are lethal programs for shark capture. So in Queensland, we have the shark nets and drum lines off the Gold Coast and elsewhere. So we do have a program that is actively trying to capture large sharks adjacent to population areas.
1: That is Daryl McPhee from Bond Uni speaking to Nick Dyer earlier.
4: 91.7 ABC Gold Coast. Traffic. crews are still on the scene for that earlier spill westbound Southport Narang Road to Burnside Court Ashmore, getting very heavy delays up to 30 minutes right back through to Olsen Avenue and Smith Street Motorway westbound from Olsen Ave through to exit 66. Delays there still too. Outbound Brisbane Road at Arundel Drive, a little

0: bit busy. Oxley Drive up through Runaway Bay at Lay Drive, a little bit busy through there as well. Ross Street, still busy conditions heading southbound past the golf course and onto Narang Broadbeach Road. A little busy also southbound Varsity Lake, Bermuda Street. Getting better though. Ruddy Creek Road's not too bad. West Burley Road, a little busy towards the Gold Coast Highway. Burley up through Broadbeach, not too bad for the Gold Coast Highway right now. Meantime, up through service, not too bad either. Fernley Avenue, still busy though. I'm Jason McLean from ATM with your latest traffic on ABC Gold Coast.
1: Thanks very much, Jace. If you see anything that the cameras have missed, let me know about it. These are your numbers, 1300 903 917, and that text line as well, 0487 993 222. Keep that phone number handy because, yeah, they are top of the table and Titans certainly aren't. In fact, they're second from the bottom. But the Panthers and the Titans will be head-to-head at Robina, the next home game, and I would love to send you to the game. So be listening. You'll hear a cue to call after five, and the number you'll need, 1300 903 917. Also, a male mental health nurse whose job it was to care for vulnerable teenage girls has faced court today, charged with multiple offences. Why the magistrate refused his bail application? You'll find out after the news.
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0: ABC News, good afternoon. I'm Michael Bausch. A Queensland man has been jailed for life for killing his neighbour west of Brisbane more than 7 years ago. Talissa Saganto reports.
1: In April, Bobby Andrew Weaver pleaded guilty to the 2019 murder of his long-term family friend, David Thornton. The 58-year-old's remains were found inside a freezer, buried in his backyard at Goodna. Today, Weaver was handed the mandatory punishment of life in prison. The Supreme Court in Brisbane heard he shot Mr. Thornton twice and then dismembered his body before stealing $30,000 from him. A judge described Weaver's offending as disgraceful, finding his motive was greed. With time already served, he'll be eligible for parole in 2039.
0: There's been a major breakthrough in the Middle East, with Pakistan announcing that the US and Iran have finally struck a deal to end their war. Middle East correspondent Matthew Doran reports.
2: Pakistan has been acting as the mediator between the two sides, and the country's Prime Minister, Shehbaz Sharif, says the agreement will be officially signed on Friday. He also says it'll mean the immediate and permanent end to all fighting, including in Lebanon. The announcement came after hours of tension between Iran and Israel, following a strike by the Israeli military on a claimed Hezbollah command centre in the Lebanese capital, Beirut, which prompted threats of Iranian retaliation. The US President Donald Trump has posted on his Truth Social platform that the deal has been reached, the Strait of Hormuz will be reopened without tolls, and the US naval blockade of Iranian ports and ships will be lifted. Matthew Doran, ABC News, Jerusalem.
0: Meantime, the newfound peace in the Middle East may have sealed the fate of the fuel excise cut. The temporary emergency measure was introduced in April amid spiking global oil prices. It's due to end on June 30. Prime Minister Anthony Albanese says a final decision will be made at the start of next week. He says despite calls for an extension, the multi-billion dollar strain on the budget means that's highly unlikely.
3: We know that the end of the conflict doesn't mean that we're back to business as usual. And we know that that has been really important in providing support for people.
0: A devastating Russian bombardment has killed at least 9 people across Ukraine, including several rescue workers caught in a follow-up strike. Here's the BBC Simon Hancock.
4: Ukraine's interior minister described the attack on the capital Kyiv as a major blow with significant destruction of civilian infrastructure. The city's mayor, Vitaly Klitschko, said some houses and cars caught fire after being hit by debris from drones. He said the attack damaged electricity lines and left more than 140,000 people without power. In the northeastern city of Kharkiv, at least 5 rescue workers were killed while putting out a fire caused by Russian strikes. Russia also says its territory has come under attack from Ukraine.
0: Pauline Hanson is pitching a compromise on property tax reforms as a fast-tracked Senate inquiry gets underway. As part of the changes, the federal government wants to scrap negative gearing for all properties except new builds and existing portfolios. The One Nation leader says capping the deduction at 2 homes is a better way to protect young investors.
5: Keep it on 2 houses by all means. You've got to encourage those young ones who can still live at home, help by their parents to invest in their house. The rental will actually help pay off the mortgage. Then they'll eventually move into themselves.
0: Train services north of Brisbane are resuming after an earlier signalling issue. The fault impacted the Caboolture, Sunshine Coast, Redcliffe and Shorncliffe lines between Bowen Hills and Northgate this afternoon. Translink says there could be residual delays of up to half an hour. To finance on the markets, the ASX 200 gained 110 points today. It closed at 8,914. The Australian dollar is worth 70.75 US cents. Queensland's weather, scattered showers tomorrow for eastern districts, tending widespread at times north of Cardwell, mostly fine elsewhere. Possible morning fog in the southeast, mainly inland. Brisbane, the Gold Coast and the Sunshine Coast, all 15 to 23 degrees. Ipswich tomorrow, 12 to 24. Looking further ahead, mainly fine in the southeast on Wednesday, Thursday and Friday. On Moreton Bay, southeasterly winds 10 to 15 knots, seas around 1 metre. For more news, head to news.abc.net.au.
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7: Deeply troubling is how a magistrate has described what they've heard in court today with a nurse formerly employed by Gold Coast Health, who's been charged with 12 offences allegedly involving six teenage girls who were being treated in hospital for eating disorders. More to come from our court reporter in a moment. Also, you've heard of babysitting, but what about bot sitting? You could be doing it now, or you've done it today at work. The focus always is on how much AI is going to save you time in the workplace, but is it also creating a new hidden workload? And can you have a sense of accomplishment when AI does the work for you? In our weekly look at work and the modern workplace, we look at new and latest research on AI and whether it might also be automating the things we actually like doing at work. Speaking of being at work, she's back at work. Jenny Woodward, she's been tripping around the world, but she's looking at Gold Coast weather. We'll have the latest on that for you soon.
8: 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ABC Gold Coast.
7: I will just check the latest temps while I'm checking out MetEye for you this afternoon. And just a quick glance at the radar as well. Just a few more of those showers coming in along the northern New South Wales coast at the moment. Some of them have just got a little pinprick of heaviness about them as they head towards Tweed Heads. It's pretty much from Cape Byron north at the moment. So you might get a little bit of wet weather if you're on the southern end of the coast. And there's just a bit of shower activity moving through north of Miami at the moment as well. The temperatures have been down all day, 21 degrees, fairly mild right throughout today. That's at the airport and Seaway now, 18 degrees at Canungra and 16 on Tambourine. Brisbane's on 21 as well, so's Beaudesert and Byron on 20 degrees. 8 past 5. Phil Collins in soundtrack mode with a groovy kind of love.

0: Phil Collins from the Buster soundtrack all those years ago, and a groovy kind of love. If you're a rugby league fan, look, I know it's going to be a tough ask for the Titans when they next take on the Panthers at home. But if you'd like to be at that game, stay listening. You're hearing a cue to call. When you hear that, you call me on 1300 903 917.
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0: A warning, this next story involves allegations of indecent dealing of children and the mention of suicide. It revolves around a Gold Coast paediatric mental health nurse who was caring for young girls with eating disorders. 58-year-old Derek George Jackson appeared in Southport Court today after being arrested on the weekend in the departure lounge of Brisbane International Airport. Mark Rigby has been at court today and joins you with more. Hi, Mark.
6: Good afternoon, Ben.
0: Tell us about these charges and what we know of the alleged circumstances.
6: Sure. So Derek George Jackson is a 58-year-old dual citizen of Australia and the United Kingdom. We heard in court today he moved out here about 26 years ago and has been working as a mental health nurse pretty much since then. The allegations against Mr. Jackson are that he committed 12 separate offences against six teenage girls who were under the duty of his care as a mental health nurse, as you mentioned. I won't go through all the charges, but they essentially relate to the stalking, indecent treatment, sexual assault, and possession of child exploitation material, and all of that wraps under the umbrella of abuse of office. So that is to say, his position as a nurse, he was using that position to, in a position of power, to exert influence over these girls.
0: How close did he get to leaving the country?
6: So we heard both in court today and from the police during their press conference today that Mr. Jackson was arrested in the International Departures Lounge of Brisbane Airport. We heard in court that he had a ticket to

0: an Asian country or to the Asian region, and he had told police that he was headed there to get some dental work, but he also admitted to police that he didn't have a return ticket booked yet. And I should also flag that the investigation into Mr. Jackson has been running since September 2025. That's when the police investigation into him started. It's also when he was stood down from his role with Gold Coast Health's Child and Youth Mental Health Service. That's in September last year.
1: Yeah. Now, usually we can't name any alleged victims in these sorts of cases, but sadly, one of the girls has since died. What can you tell us about Gian Ramsey?
0: Sure. So as you say, Bern, we can't normally name victims. There are six alleged victims in this case, and Gian Ramsey was named in court today as one of them. Police allege Mr. Jackson unlawfully stalked, intimidated, harassed or abused Gian between June 2023 and May 2024. We know through the ABC and through some of our investigations that Gian unfortunately ended her own life in July 2025, and that has sparked an internal investigation within Queensland Health into mental health services at Gold Coast Health.
1: It's deeply troubling to hear these sorts of stories, and I will give you the number for Lifeline in a moment. What else was gleaned from court today, Mark?
0: Sure. So today was a bail application. So it was the first time that Mr. Jackson has faced court. He was arrested, as we said, on Saturday, and he was represented by a legal aid duty lawyer. The police prosecutor, though, had presented a rather large and what the magistrate termed a very well-prepared bail affidavit opposing his bail. We heard from that quite a lot of intimate detail about this case that probably doesn't bear broadcasting, but we heard that Mr. Jackson's alleged offences were not opportunistic. They were targeted against these girls, and that these girls were in a really vulnerable position because they were inpatients of a mental health facility at the time and therefore couldn't leave. They couldn't effectively get away from Mr. Jackson. The court heard that some of the stalking allegations against him were that he would go and sit on these girls' beds or sit in their rooms within the hospital despite being asked to leave. And he would scroll social media. He would allegedly show them pictures against their will that they didn't necessarily want to see. We also heard some other things about Mr. Jackson's preferences, I'll use that term. It was mentioned through the data on his phone that prosecutors believe he has a preference for young and very slender girls, and he also has what was termed in court as a foot fetish. The magistrate, Nerida Wilson, summed this all up in her bail application as the same words that you used just before there, Bern, as deeply troubling, is what she said. In her summing up during the bail application or of this bail affidavit, Bern, Magistrate Nerida Wilson again told the court that Mr. Jackson's alleged victims, they were compromised by malnutrition. They were seeking treatment for mental health concerns and eating disorders. Some of them were even undergoing what's called refeeding to restore their weight and restore their overall health. I'll just quote one thing that stood out to me from Nerida Wilson. She said, "Many of the children were also experiencing acute mental health crises. They were experiencing suicidal ideations, serious self-harm episodes, and suicide attempts. These offences occur against the most vulnerable youth within our society, including those with serious mental health issues and disorders." Wrapping all that up, Magistrate Nerida Wilson refused Mr. Jackson's application for bail. She said she did so on the basis that he was too large a risk of reoffending and also too large a risk of fleeing the jurisdiction.
1: I will also give you some details for how to get in touch with the Butterfly Foundation that do fantastic work in the space of eating disorders. When will this be back in court, Mark?
0: The matter was adjourned until next month, Bern. So, yeah, stand by.
1: Mark Rigby, our reporter in court today. 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And find out more about the Butterfly Foundation, butterfly.org.au.
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1: Yeah, we'll turn to other stories in a moment, including the latest weather forecast. Jenny Woodward is back with us, which is a silver lining to the grey clouds we've had of late. And you were hearing earlier on ABC Gold Coast that the Mudjerbah Show, speaking of all that wet weather, they say their showgrounds are now too soggy and less than 2 weeks before the show was meant to go on. The show won't go on, and we hope to have the show society president join you on ABC Gold Coast tomorrow. Unable to join you today, but we did hear that there were some issues around not just the showgrounds, but the parking that they'd come up with as a solution for the future of the show, and they were soggy as well. Speaking of cars, let's check those roads.
2: 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Traffic.
1: How are things looking, Jace?
3: Crews have just cleared the spill, heading westbound Southport Narang Road to Burnside Court, Ashmore. Still getting some very heavy delays, right back almost through to Olsen Avenue as traffic recovers there. Meantime, Smith Street Motorway, westbound from Olsen Ave through to the M1, getting delays still. And got reports of a crash now outbound Brisbane Road at Arundel Drive, Arundel. Delays starting to build. Coming back from Brisbane on the M1, looking pretty good at this stage. Just a minor delay approaching the Smith Street Motorway exit. Rest of the run down towards the Tweed, all nice and clear. Bermuda Street southbound, Varsity Lakes, a little busy, just minor though. Gold Coast Highway clear out through Palm Beach, also Burleigh through Broadie. Very heavy conditions now both ways. Fernie Avenue through service. And got reports of a crash southbound Ross Street, right outside the golf course. Very heavy delays too. I'm Jason McLean from ATM with your latest traffic on ABC Gold Coast.
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1: Oh, yeah, they need all the love they can get as the second last on the table or ladder are taking on top of the ladder Panthers. 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No, that's not how this works. Jump on the phone as soon as you hear this, and maybe you can be heading along. 1-300-903-917. Oh, look at this. I've got something to play that I haven't played for a while.
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1: Jenny Woodward.
6: Hello.
1: Welcome back.
6: Thank you very much.
1: Nice to have you not just back on our TVs but on our radio as well. You missed a bit of rain, of course.
6: I heard it was very wet while I was away.
1: I know. I'm so disappointed that our Mudjerbah show has been cancelled because of this wet weather. They say it's just too soggy.
6: Too soggy on the ground.
1: Yeah, we're less than 2 weeks out from the show and they just can't do it. The showgrounds.
6: They've already had to call it.
1: Yeah, they say it's unsafe and they just simply can't make it happen. So
6: that is a great shame. Yes.
1: I know you love your show.
6: People put so much work into it, don't they?
1: Oh, my God. Mm. Absolutely. Do you know, and I'll just mention this again because I'm personally devastated, I had started practicing the peach blossom cake to enter into the Mudjerbah show.
6: I was about to
1: begin 2 weeks of solid, hardcore baking to get it just right.
6: Look, and would you like to practice that and perhaps send it up to me?
1: You're not the first to say this to me today.
6: I think Mackenzie Collihan could deliver it on
1: a Friday. I'm still determined to nail this cake. So you may very well end up with some failures, which Mick Radojkovic tells me are not failures at all.
6: I'm sure they won't be. No.
1: Yeah. They were also worried that maybe there was going to be just even a bit of rain that would only make things soggier. So what are we in for over the next few days?
6: Well, look, there are a couple of showers around right now. And that is the forecast for the week ahead. A few showers every day. Nothing particularly heavy. We're talking, you know, 1 or 2 millimetres here and there. However, it does pick up a little bit as we head into next Sunday, Monday, with 5 and 6 millimetres on those days. So it's just this onshore flow bringing in the moisture off the ocean and giving us that shower activity. It's fairly unseasonal at this time of year to have so much wet weather around, but it's the way it's unfolding. And we actually have a big trough system coming through Western Queensland as well, which will bring 20 to 30 millimetres to much of the inland parts of the state, the southwest and into that sort of northwest area down to Charleville, a little bit further east. They'll get 20 to 30 millimetres out of that over a couple of days, but it won't make its way to the coast. So that's not going to add to the wet weather in the coastal areas.
1: Okay. And no, like, long-range forecast, there's no kind of beautiful sunshiny day ahead that would be a Queensland, southeast Queensland winter at all?
6: Not at the moment, no. So no. I can't give you that, I'm sorry. Perhaps the week after next,

0: So no.
1: I can't give you that, I'm sorry. Perhaps the week after next, but for the next 7 days, partly cloudy, slight chance of a shower. Temperatures aren't moving much either. We've got sort of low to mid-teens with 15 tomorrow, down to 13 by Thursday, and then back up to 14 on the weekend. So they're all about the same. And also the daytime temperatures, 22, 23 degrees, 24 will be the highest on Saturday. So it's just a cut and paste kind of weather event going on at the moment.
0: Okay. All right. We'll have the brolly ready just in case we need it. And
1: yes.
0: Welcome back. Can you give me one highlight from your holiday? Just, it's always hard.
1: It's so hard. But I think seeing the pyramids in the flesh, so to speak, for the first time was pretty epic, because I didn't appreciate how huge they were and how huge each block is that's been used to construct the pyramids. The mystery that continues to this day. How did they do it?
0: Wow. It's funny, isn't it? We sort do sort of take them for granted, but I haven't seen them in the flesh, so to speak, either. So how exciting to have that sort
1: it
0: of
1: was.
0: Trip.
1: Yeah. It was sort of wow, look at that. Yes,
0: wow.
1: Yes.
0: Jenny, we'll catch you tonight at 7 o'clock on ABC TV. Welcome back. Thank you.
1: Thanks, Bern.
0: Let me turn to the phones, because we've got a bunch of people who are now in the draw for the Titans tickets, and that includes Kelly at Coomba. Hello.
2: Hi, Bern. How are you going?
0: I'm very well. It's going to be a tough ask, isn't it? Are you a Titans fan or a Panthers fan getting along to this game?
2: Oh, a Titans fan.
0: A
2: definitely.
0: Titans fan. Good. So I'm trying to build the Titans numbers, because they're going to need a lot of love that day. What are you making of this?
2: Big cheer.
0: Yeah. What are you making of this season for the Titans, Kelly?
2: I'm trying to remain hopeful.
0: Okay. I find it interesting. Every week, Josh Hannay still backs his team. And look, they've had some good outings without great results. And so maybe it's something to hold on to. Obviously, not really for this season, I feel, but maybe for next. Maybe that's what we're all hoping for. All right. Well, you are in the draw, and maybe you'll
2: Thank
0: be
2: you.
0: In the stands at Robina cheering them on. Thanks so much for listening to Drive,
2: Let's
0: Kelly.
2: Let's hope so. Thank you too.
0: Cheers. All right. Well done. So that's Kelly from Coomba. Who else got in? Liam from Upper Coomera, Clarissa from Bonogan, and we've also had Simon from Talay, Katrina from Kingscliff, Jenny from Mudrabar, all six in the draw across the day today. That's it for me today, but I'll give you more chances tomorrow. And, of course, from 5 o'clock tomorrow morning, Trevor Jackson will give you chances as well as we head towards the 5:30 news. This is Queen.

0: 50 years and counting, we've been singing that from Queen, and You're My Best Friend as we head towards the very latest ABC News. It's almost 5:30.
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0: ABC News, good afternoon. I'm Talissa Saganto. The US and Iran are set to sign a formal peace treaty in Switzerland later this week, with President Donald Trump declaring an official end to the military conflict. William Howard Evans reports.
1: In a post on Truth Social, Mr. Trump says the deal with the Islamic Republic of Iran is now complete, adding the Strait of Hormuz will be reopened, toll-free, and the US blockade of the vital oil shipping route will be removed. Pakistan's Prime Minister Shehbaz Sharif has also made a similar announcement, declaring, following intensive talks, we are pleased to announce that the peace deal between the United States of America and the Islamic Republic of Iran has been reached. This comes as Iran's Deputy Foreign Minister warns his country's armed forces will always have a finger on the trigger. The deal is expected to be signed in Switzerland on Friday.
0: More than a dozen economic experts have joined forces to demand the Senate pass the federal government's tax reforms. The push came on day one of an inquiry into changes to negative gearing and capital gains discounts. Associate Professor Catherine James from the University of Melbourne addressed the hearing. She says she can't understand why property investors get such a big tax break.
2: An indexation system is far superior to the current 50% discount that applies irrespective of the length of time an investment is held, which often goes well beyond compensating investors for the inflationary effects of the gain. It is not clear why we should exempt half of one form of income.
0: Four teenagers have been charged over an alleged Southeast Queensland crime spree involving stolen vehicles, break-ins and armed robberies. Janelle Shorthouse reports.
3: Police allege the group, armed with machetes, targeted 11 properties across the Gold Coast, Brisbane and Sunshine Coast, stealing vehicles and personal items. Police say two stolen vehicles were travelling in convoy on the Sunshine Coast motorway at Sippy Downs when they were intercepted by police late on Friday night. Three teenage boys were arrested nearby, while a fourth was taken into custody the following day. The boys, aged between 14 and 17, face multiple charges, including unlawful use of motor vehicles, burglary, armed robbery and dangerous driving. They are due to face children's courts in Beenleigh and Ruchidor this week. Police say investigations are continuing.
0: The Gold Coast Council has handed down a $2.7 billion budget with an average rate rise of 4.7%. That translates to a yearly increase of about $60 to $90 for the typical homeowner. Mayor Tom Tate says the budget is aimed squarely at keeping local families together.
4: This budget is to get the next generation to stay here, and that the family's unit is closer together than any other city, and there's no more compassionate than that, than having your family close by.
0: Text messages from unverified businesses will soon be flagged under a new plan to protect Australians from scammers. Sarah Amir reports.
5: From July 1st, companies will be required to register with the Australian Communications and Media Authority to verify their sender ID. Any texts from companies that don't will be accompanied with an unverified label. ACMA's telecommunications and consumer lead Samantha York says Australians lost almost $18 million to text message scams alone in 2025.
6: The new register will help Australians distinguish between legitimate text messages that are coming from businesses.
5: Companies are being asked to verify their sender IDs with the Australian Business Register.
0: Nathan Lyon has declared he's ready to fight for his spot in the Australian Test team after returning to the bowling crease today. The veteran spinner has missed months of cricket due to a severe hamstring tear, but he expects to be fully fit for the August series against Bangladesh. Lyon says his motivation to play at the highest level remains as strong as ever.
7: I wouldn't be doing all this work right now if I didn't want to play every test match. No one has a given right to be selected for Australia, so I know I need to make sure that I'm performing, doing all the right things. But yeah, I'm head and heart set on playing every test match I'm available for.
0: Queensland's weather, scattered showers tomorrow for eastern districts, tending widespread at times north of Cardwell. Mostly fine elsewhere. Possible morning fog in the southeast, mainly inland. Brisbane, the Gold Coast and Sunshine Coast, 15 to 23. And Ipswich, 12 to 24. Mostly fine in the southeast on Wednesday, Thursday and Friday. And I'll have more news at 7 o'clock on ABC TV. Hope you can join me then.
8: This is Burn Young. Drive. 91.7 ABC Gold Coast. Checking those roads for you in just a moment. Also, plenty of, well, mostly young girls back in the day would be doing babysitting to earn some money. What about bot sitting? It might be how you earn money these days. With the focus on how much time AI can save you, is it also creating a new hidden workload? And what about the loss of that sense of accomplishment at work? It has far-reaching ramifications. We'll talk about this as we have our weekly focus on work in the modern workplace in a moment, thinking outside the cubicle. Alison is thinking, why can't they just reschedule the Mudrabar show? She says, just wondering why the Mudrabar show can't be rescheduled later in the year. Look, Alison, without hearing directly from the show committee, I can't say for sure, but I do know that a lot of the rides and attractions of any show are part of a circuit. So I wonder if that would be part of the problem, trying to slot in to some rare weekend that has already been accounted for at some other country show. As we heard earlier on Drive, they've said it's with sinking hearts that the Mudrabar Show Society advises that this year's show has been cancelled. They've blamed this persistent wet weather. They say the showgrounds are waterlogged. They say it's simply not safe. That's the bottom line. They say it was also compounded by this new Mudrabar traffic area. So there had been complaints in previous years that too many people were parking in the local area, so they were for the first time creating an event precinct. And then they were going to create areas where people could park, but unfortunately those parking areas are now waterlogged as well. They say, as custodians of a proud 96-year tradition, we believe our community deserves an event that reflects the quality, professionalism and country hospitality for which the Mudrabar Show is known. Out of respect for our patrons, our exhibitors, our sponsors, volunteers and community partners, we are not prepared to deliver a substandard event. Sad news for anyone who was planning, like me, to enter the Pavilion exhibitions and try to win a sash. Bring on 2027, perhaps. Jenny says, Bern, try not to be too disappointed with this short notice cancelled Mudrabar show. So many others are sharing your disappointment and enthusiastic hard efforts. Next year, you will shine with everyone else. But I think the venue needs rethinking. It has always been prone to flooding. A new site must be worked out somehow. Yeah, I don't know where they'd find one. You know, the showgrounds have been there for a long time. And this is a really, you know, it's almost a century of the Mudrabar show. So, look, conversations to be had. And I hope we can get the Show Society president to join you in coming days here on ABC Gold Coast.
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8: How are things looking, Jace?
10: That earlier spill on Southport and Narang Road, outbound at Burnside Court, Ashmore, has been cleared. Still some very heavy delays, though, back almost through to Olsen Avenue as traffic recovers there. Got reports of a crash southbound Gavin for the M1, just back from exit 66. Slight delays also. Smith Street Motorway, westbound from the Uni through to exit 66. Still about a 5-6 minute delay. And got reports of a breakdown outbound Brisbane Road at Arundel Drive, Arundel. Delays building with that one too. Meantime, Bermuda Street starting to ease down through Varsity Lakes. Not too bad for Ritter Creek Road at the moment. Gold Coast Highway fairly clear out through Tugan, Palm Beach, and also Burleigh through Broadie. In surface, got reports of a breakdown northbound Fernie Avenue at Cavill Avenue. Very heavy delays right back through the Isle of Capri. I'm Jason McLean from ATN with your latest traffic on ABC Gold Coast.
8: Thanks very much, Jason. Just before the 5:30 news, of course, Jenny Woodward, who's back from holidays and back on your TV tonight, was letting you know that we're still in for some cloudy and showery conditions for the next week. In fact, it'll get even wetter on the weekend that is to come. And from Mermaid, hello to you on the text line. She says, is there a chance that we can suggest that we get an education on ABC TV about the understanding of the weather reports, the troughs, the highs, the lows, the wiggly lines, says Anne. Well, Anne, we happen to have a hotline to one Jenny Woodward, so I'll put your suggestion to her and see what she says. This is Taylor Dane at 20 to 6 on 91.7 ABC Gold Coast.

0: 1989 with Taylor Dayne and I'll Be Your Shelter.
1: Hello there, Alex Barwick coming up with Australia Wide. The PFAS Forever Chemical saga rolls on across the country. Now, residents in Wagga Wagga, home to two contaminated sites, are calling for more transparency.
2: I'm angry, because I bet I've been angry for 6 years, but I'm not an angry person. But they're making me one, I can tell you that.
1: And we head to a school in Kenya that's in partnership with a winemaker in the Adelaide Hills.
3: They can always come to school, pursue their studies, pursue their talents, and this one helps them even in future to even pursue these dreams.
1: Coming up on Australia Wide.
0: Well, there is so much discussion around AI and how and whether it can work for you in the workplace. And we talk work every Monday on ABC Gold Coast with Libby Sander, Associate Professor of Organisational Behaviour. Hi, Libby.
4: Hi, Bone.
0: Is AI, I thought it was meant to reduce our workload, but is it creating a hidden workload? There's some interesting research that's been done, isn't there?
4: Absolutely. It's not actually, and there's been multiple companies, heads of NVIDIA, and some new studies that have just come out to show that it might be saving time on some things, but it's not actually cheaper than humans. And in fact, it's having a big impact on our enjoyment of work and also our brains in the future.
0: Okay, let's unpack this a little at a time. First of all, I need to understand what bot sitting is, because I've babysat before, but I haven't bot sat, or have I?
4: Maybe
0: I have.
4: Maybe you have. Well, bot sitting is where you're using AI, but you've got to feed the context, correct the errors, which are quite frequent. We know AI hallucinates quite often, check the outputs, re-prompting, because none of us want to be in the situation with some major Australian companies who have in fact sent incorrect AI-generated reports to clients that they were paying hundreds of thousands of dollars for. So Australian workers, or workers in this study, which were 6,000 digital workers from the US, the UK and Australia, are spending an average of 6.4 hours a week bot-sitting AI.
0: Okay, that's almost a work day. One full, obviously, they wouldn't do it all at one time. And this is where they're fixing up the mistakes. Mm-hmm. How much does AI get right?
4: Well, it gets a lot of things right, but it gets a lot of things wrong too. And even when I was watching a documentary on the weekend about Anthropic, and one of the lead executives there was saying, if it doesn't know, it will just make up something.
0: It does. We've talked about this from the get-go, this hallucinating. If it doesn't know, it will make it up.
4: And then then it says, oh, I'm terribly sorry that I didn't get that right. So you absolutely can't rely on it. Yeah. And one of the scary things is that workers who have to spend a lot of time bot sitting are 73% more likely to consider quitting.
0: Wow. And why are they thinking about quitting? And you talked about a sense of meaningfulness or purpose at work. What if not this study, but others are showing in terms of how that's eroding?
4: There's another really fantastic study that just came out recently as well on meaningful work and AI task exposure. So it actually mapped AI exposure across 10,000 different tasks, so 10,000 different occupations as well. So quite a big study. And it found that AI is really causing people to, it's taking away a lot of meaningful parts of the work first, not just the repetitive parts, which is really interesting, isn't it? Because we think, oh, AI is just going to take away all those bits I don't want to do.
0: Yeah.
4: Writing that boring report, yeah, doing the
0: sorting
4: email.
0: Through emails that need attention and those that don't, and
4: yes,
0: you know, all the stuff that you know, quite happy for something else to do.
4: But what this study found was that it might be increasing efficiency, but it's unintentionally stripping the meaning, the agency, which we know is so important in work, and the satisfaction from work. So that was counterintuitive.
0: The sense of accomplishment is diminishing did they talk about why that was? Was it because people felt like, well, I didn't really do that? Did I really come up with that, or did my AI bot come up with that?
4: I think it's disproportionately targeting tasks that workers do associate with agency, with enjoyment and that sense of accomplishment. And so that's where the disconnect was. So it's a quite an interesting study. And I think that's, kind of a worry. And then you've got another study that showed that you know, it improved short-term performance, but it led to skill atrophy. So what they're calling this intuition rust. And so workers are actually showing reduced reliance on their own judgment over time. So that's actually a concern because then our expertise doesn't have the opportunity to get practice as much. And so we become less confident through over-dependence on AI, which is different from some of the other studies we've recently seen to say, well, it's just going to make that part of your brain go to sleep. But your professional judgment is actually slipping away. And so it's saying this, a third study, that humans are actually potentially losing the ability to think in the domains where they have expertise, which is not a great thing.
0: No, because that's the thing you build, right? That's, you know, you and I right now are talking to, you know, people who've been probably in the workforce for some time on the whole. And you're building your expertise, you know, you're almost happy sometimes when someone refers to you as a veteran. And you think, yes, I do know this really well. I'm getting good at this. So I think that was said as a longitudinal study, Libby, this intuition rust. But have we had AI long enough to have anything considered longitudinal at the moment in terms of this? Or are these still the early days?
4: Look, it's still early days, but what's really interesting tied into that study was going back to the first one, which was done with Stanford and UC Berkeley as collaborators, was that around 69% of workers in that study admitted that they were using or submitting AI outputs in terms of, you know, their work that they couldn't fully explain or verify, which of course is going to make you nervous, lack confidence, but also undermine that expertise. So you might be appearing, oh, I'm super doing a great job here. The boss is impressed, the client's impressed, but you're sitting there thinking, goodness, I hope I don't get in a meeting where I have to try and explain this because, you know, basically 70% of these people are saying, I don't actually understand.
0: Quite understand what I've handed in or what I've handed over. That's so interesting. Libby Sander is with me. We talk about the workplace every week. We're thinking outside the cubicle. She's an internationally renowned associate professor at Bond University and an expert on work and the workplace. Can I bring that back then to an example that my daughter, who's now at university, had, where they'd submitted an essay of some variety, but their another part of the assessment was verbal and oral, where they had to sit there and answer questions orally. And she hadn't really put it together till she was in there that she said, are you trying to make sure that I didn't use AI to write that assignment? She could tell just from the way they were questioning everything, and she had all the answers because she hadn't used AI and she knew her stuff. But I was really intrigued to know, because I never did a single oral exam, I don't think, at all in university. No way.
4: Yes, no, the short answer is absolutely. That's what they're doing because they need to test. Well, has this person learnt anything? Are we awarding a degree to an individual or to AI? And I think it's very important in the context of these studies that we're looking at that we are teaching people to think. We know the higher order skills that are going to be required that you and I have talked about in previous segments here. So it is important. And, you know, the other really interesting thing that's come out in the last few weeks, Bern, is that we have this idea, you know, we talked about all the companies doing layoffs because of AI, they can save money. But in fact, AI is only cost effective in a minority of roles under the current compute prices. So one of the heads of NVIDIA actually came out and said that the cost of compute, which is running these AI systems, is far beyond the cost of employees. So we're living, you know,
0: is
4: maybe
0: that a for now, or is that is at the moment, that's the IT spend. That's what it's costing.
4: And this particular study actually found that global IT spending is projected to be $6.3 trillion in 2026, so a 13.5% year-over-year increase. And if we look at the cost of production, everything that's involved in that compute, electricity prices, it's probably not likely that that's going to get cheaper anytime soon. So can we make the computer cheaper? Maybe. Can it do more? Yes, the chips are getting, you know, more efficient, but this cost is actually quite interesting that it's, you know, it's the compute cost in terms of if we look at real costs, but then it's the integration and the supervision, so the bot sitting and the, you know, this error correction, the risk management of, well, if the client gets a report like the company who shall remain nameless, we might lose a multi-million dollar client.
0: Yeah. Just on that point, is that then up to managers to pull their employees in and do an oral exam?

0: potentially? Like, what do you think is the reality in the workplace to keep an eye on that? I mean, we can see what's happening in the universities.
1: Mm.
0: But what about in the workplace?
1: Look, I think potentially yes, but I think unfortunately or fortunately, the emphasis is different in corporates who want to make profit, they want to deliver efficiencies, they want to deliver results. So to be honest, some of them probably don't really care. But where the real issue is going to come in the more medium and long term is that one of those key drivers is mastery and that feeling of competence combined with meaning and so forth, as this study found. So if I'm doing this and I don't feel like I know what I'm actually producing, I don't have any sense of growth, of mastery. And there was actually a really interesting article on the weekend, I think, in the Wall Street Journal about the issues of the lack of friction in modern life. And so everything's frictionless now. We want everything to be easy, and whether it's we're not deciding what we're wearing or we're using AI across all areas of our life. But that's actually really bad for us as humans. So for aging, for our brains, for, you know, all kinds of things, we need things that are effortful and that are, you know, cause some friction, that cause us to have a difficult process to work through.
0: That requires effort, essentially.
1: And growth out of that. And so if we're stripping out all, which AI is a big contributor to, stripping out all of that cognitive friction, that physical friction, that's actually a very bad thing, not just for us at work, but generally as humans overall.
0: Libby Sander, Associate Professor of Organisational Behaviour at Bond Uni, thinking outside the cubicle with you here on ABC Gold Coast on a Monday. Not the last time we'll talk about AI, I'm sure, Libby. Thanks so much.
1: Thanks, Fern.

0: Delta Goodrum and Eclipse, and she is riding that Eurovision wave, currently touring around the UK, France, the Netherlands and Germany, where I think they know her name now.
1: 91.7 ABC Gold Coast.

0: traffic.
1: With a final check of your roads this evening, crews just clearing away a crash outbound Brisbane Road at Arundel Drive, Arundel. Still some slight delays through there. An earlier crash southbound at Gavin M1's just been cleared. Slight delays with that one still. And the Smith Street motorway westbound from Olsen Avenue through to the M1, about a 5 minute delay. That earlier spill finally cleared at Mullingina on Southport Narang Road. Traffic nice and clear now after being virtually chock-a-block all afternoon long. Southbound Ross Street, past the golf course, still some slight delays through there. Breakdown cleared on Fernie Avenue northbound just before Thomas Drive service. Still very busy delays back through the Isle of Capri. Thomas Drive through Chevron, not too bad right now. And no delays all other major Gold Coast roads. I'm Jason McLean from ATN with your latest traffic on ABC Gold Coast. Have a good night.
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0: ABC News. Good evening, I'm Michael Bausch. Police are investigating after a vehicle with a baby inside was stolen in North Queensland. Emma Johnson reports.
1: Officers say unknown offenders stole a utility from Sunderland Street in the Townsville suburb of Garbutt at about 1:45 this afternoon. At the time, a baby was secured in a car seat in the vehicle and a woman was nearby. Police say the offenders drove off but returned moments later and left the baby still in the car seat on the side of the road before fleeing again. The infant wasn't hurt. Police are urging anyone who has seen or has vision of the ute, a black Isuzu D-Max, to come forward.
0: The federal government is preparing to make its final call on the fuel excise cut, with an extension highly unlikely. Jack Mackay reports from Canberra.
2: The fuel excise was halved earlier this year after petrol prices spiked amid the conflict in the Middle East. The move has saved motorists 26 cents per litre, but the temporary relief is due to end on June 30. Prime Minister Anthony Albanese says his government will make an assessment about the excise at the start of next week.
3: We know that the end of the conflict doesn't mean that we're back to business as usual.
2: The halving of the excise and the reduction of the heavy vehicle road user charge has cost the government billions of dollars in lost revenue.
0: The White House has heralded its peace deal with Iran, saying it will reshape the Middle East for decades to come. The two countries have agreed to end military operations after weeks of warfare. A formal signing is scheduled for Friday in Switzerland. US Vice President J.D. Vance says it will completely reset regional politics.
4: If the Iranians comply with his deal, it is going to fundamentally transform the Middle East for the next 50 years. This region of the world has been a basket case for my entire life. And what the president has really set us to do is to certainly eliminate the nuclear threat of Iran. That's done.
0: The family of a woman attacked by a shark at Sydney's Coogee Beach at the weekend says she faces a long and difficult road to recovery. Jean Kennedy reports.
5: 35-year-old Leah Stewart was mauled by a great white shark during a morning swim at Coogee. Her family says they're shocked and devastated that this could happen to someone who is so full of life and energy. They've described her as a dedicated and loving mother, a passionate teacher and a Coogee local. She remains in a critical condition after undergoing multiple surgeries. Her family says her injuries are severe and life-threatening and she will need extensive care, support and rehabilitation.
0: The Prime Minister says a transparent inquiry is essential into the tragic shooting of a Perth girl by police in Pakistan. Lauren Smith reports.
6: Hania Ahmed travelled from Australia to Pakistan with her family to visit relatives when she was fatally shot after a robbery last week. Local police say officers mistook the family's car for the suspects and the 9-year-old girl was mistakenly shot when the family attempted to leave. Chuckwell District Police say a joint investigation team has been established to ensure a transparent and impartial inquiry. Anthony Albanese says the transparency of the investigation is important,
3: so that everyone can know, the family most importantly.
6: An officer involved in the incident has been arrested.
0: To sport, and the AFL has put Gold Coast coach Damien Hardwick on notice, threatening him with a hefty fine if he continues his public criticism of umpires. It follows the Suns' 8-goal loss to Geelong on Friday night. Hardwick likened Cadinia Park to the Roman Colosseum, with umpires waiting to hear the crowd's reaction before awarding free kicks. AFL football boss Greg Swan says the league has officially issued a final warning. To the weather for Queensland, scattered showers tomorrow for eastern districts, tending widespread at times north of Cardwell, mostly fine elsewhere, possible morning fog about the southeast, mainly inland. Brisbane, the Gold Coast and the Sunshine Coast can all expect a temperature range of 15 to 23 degrees and at Ipswich 12 to 24. Mostly fine for the southeast on Wednesday, Thursday and Friday. On Moreton Bay, southeasterly winds 10 to 15 knots, seas around a metre. For more news, head to news.abc.net.au.
7: Good evening and welcome to PM. I'm Samantha Donovan, coming to you from the lands of the Wurundjeri people of the Kulin Nation in Melbourne. Tonight, the US and Iran agree to a ceasefire and the reopening of the Strait of Hormuz. Also at a Senate inquiry, business groups push for the government to scrap its capital gains tax changes. And Donald Trump hosts a massive mixed martial arts event at the White House.
8: I feel so freaking great about the event. There's not a single place in the world that I'd rather be than right here at Freedom 250, baby.
7: The United States and Iran have agreed on a deal to end the war, stop the American blockade of Iranian ports, and reopen the Strait of Hormuz. The US President Donald Trump posted on social media, "Ships of the world, start your engines and let the oil flow." While Iran's Supreme National Security Council said the country had finalised a memorandum of understanding with the US after months of long and difficult negotiations. The Prime Minister Anthony Albanese has welcomed the agreement.
3: We want this agreement to stick because it is in the interests of people in that region to end the military conflict, but it's also in the interests of the entire world. We also want to be very conscious of the fact that that doesn't mean that everything returns to normal in just a day or indeed a week or even a month. It will be at a minimum many months before things return to normal.
7: The Prime Minister, Anthony Albanese. For more on the US-Iran deal, I spoke to John Berry, the geopolitics lead at the consultancy firm KPMG here in Australia.
9: The US and Iran have reached an agreement to reopening shipping traffic, commercial shipping traffic through the Strait of Hormuz. And they've agreed to kick off another couple of months of negotiations on other issues like the nuclear question and sanctions and frozen Iranian funds. It's far from a comprehensive peace agreement. It's more an agreement to ease the biggest source of irritation to the rest of the world and to the US as well, which is the shipping through the Strait of Hormuz, and to begin negotiations around the other outstanding issues.
7: If we do, in fact, see a total reopening of the Strait of Hormuz, as Donald Trump seems to be saying will be the case, how long do you think it'll be before trade gets back to normal?
9: Well, sometime. When it comes to energy, it may never get back to a pre-conflict normal. That's because once shippers start to return to sending their vessels through the strait, which could take some time because there'll still be some nerves around whether this agreement could collapse and there could be a return to fighting or there could be an errant mine or something like that. So already there's going to be a fairly slow and cautious rebuilding of traffic, one would think. But then the other question is just how much damage has been sustained to the oil and gas production and the fertilizer production and the other facilities in the Persian Gulf, many of which have been struck by drones and missiles during the fighting. We just don't know whether some of that production is permanently damaged. The Qatari gas fields particularly have been sort of cited as needing at least several years to build back to full capacity. So shipping will take time for the shippers to get confident, and production could take even longer. So the predictions that I've seen are that within a month of a comprehensive, I guess, end to disruptions to the strait, we could see traffic at 30 to 50% of pre-conflict levels.
7: The federal government is under pressure to at least consider extending the cut to the fuel excise that's due to end at the end of June. Do you think it should be considering that seriously?
9: There's a lot of trade-offs, obviously, to reducing a major source of revenue and also part of the cost of fuel. But it's certainly one of many actions that our government and other governments too are considering because of the way they realise just how volatile and vulnerable the supply of fuel and oil is that we get from overseas. So, you know, we've got things like, yes, the excise, but then there are other questions around more funding, more oil and gas storage and fuel storage in Australia, maybe more refining onshore, more money for renewables, all of these things, all of these suite of policies that the government's considering to try and reduce our dependence and increase our resilience to these kind of shocks, of which we can only expect more in the future.
7: They're pretty long-term plans, of course. In the short term, given those production and supply problems with oil that you mentioned, if the Strait of Hormuz does reopen slowly, would you predict that the price of, say, petrol and diesel will shoot back up again in Australia?
9: I think there's going to be continued upward pressure on the prices. Prices are complicated because the other side of the picture is demand, and we've seen a lot of demand destruction because of the high prices too. So the world's actually consuming quite a bit less oil than it was before the conflict. Prices are a balance between supply and demand, so it's a bold person who predicts exactly what's going to happen to prices. But we're still north of $80, which is historically pretty high for a price for a barrel of oil. So we're still in a high price environment, and I wouldn't expect that to drastically improve anytime soon.
7: And which other commodities will analysts like yourself be watching closely to see how quickly the supply back into Australia improves?
9: Well, into Australia, the other big one would be fertiliser, that nitrogen fertilisers. That's the one that our agricultural industry relies on and has been impacted by big price rises in this year, because that's another major export from the Persian Gulf. So that would be the one we would watch. And then there are sort of a whole lot of other things that are made using other commodities from the Persian Gulf, petrochemical products and helium and all these sort of specialised things that come out of the oil and gas industry. And they include semiconductors and, you know, PVC piping, building materials in general. So, like, costs for all of those things have been up sharply since the start of the conflict. So they're the other things that we'll be watching. This conflict is another shock that demonstrates how the rules that, you know, used to govern trade and govern, you know, even conflict between countries just keep getting weaker and weaker. And there's this general environment where countries are realizing that they need to look after themselves a bit rather than just relying on everybody following the rules. And in that environment, Australia's needing to think about all the things it can make for itself instead of sourcing overseas, and also who are the most trustworthy partners that we can rely on.
7: John Berry is the geopolitics lead at KPMG. A woman critically injured in a shark attack in Sydney on the weekend has been identified as young mother Leah Stewart. The 35-year-old was mauled while swimming between the flags at Coogee Beach. Preparations are in place to permanently lift a ban on drone flights over Coogee in response. Barbara Miller has our report.
10: The mood at Coogee, 2 days on from a shocking attack, is quiet, reflective. Some of those staring out to sea witnessed the attack on the young mother.
11: And I just got out, got to my towel, and as I got to my towel, I heard the scream. I'm very sad for the young lady.
12: It's really heartbreaking.
13: And I did see her thrashing about in the water and screaming. And I saw the water all discoloured. It was only this morning that I was lying in bed awake, rethinking that again, and it was horrible.
10: The 35-year-old woman was with friends and swimming between the flags when the attack occurred. She's been identified as Coogee local Leah Stewart. In a statement, her family said her injuries are severe and life-threatening. They say they are shocked and devastated this could happen to a beloved partner, daughter and mother who is so full of life and energy.
14: We're wishing her all of the best during a very difficult situation for her. I understand that she's in critical care, and I think certainly over the weekend everyone in Sydney was horrified by those scenes, and we're pulling for her at the moment.
10: The New South Wales Premier, Chris Minns, says the attack has convinced him shark nets are needed.
14: Certainly not going to remove them for the summer period. I know that there was some suggestion that we should move to a trial of removing the nets during the summer periods. I'm convinced now that they are in fact a deterrent.
15: Look, I've had this conversation recently with a lot of people, and I really felt that the momentum, both for, you know, the beach users and society as a whole, was behind the idea of trialling the removal of nets and the removal of nets long term.
10: Professor Cullen Brown is head of the Fish Lab at Macquarie University.
15: Only about 10% of the animals that are caught in those things are target sharks. The rest, 90%, are random other animals, often, you know, turtles and dolphins and baby whales and all sorts of stuff, endangered and threatened species. But I think, you know, politically I can understand where he's coming from. That kind of makes sense, that nobody wants to be responsible potentially for more bites or deaths in the near future. But at the end of the day, nets, honestly, are not the best approach for either removing sharks or controlling shark behaviour or protecting bathers. We just have better ways of doing it now.
10: There's broad agreement that one of the better ways is the use of drones. Drone flying over Coogee has been banned because of its proximity to Sydney Airport. But the Civil Aviation Safety Authority has lifted that ban temporarily in the wake of the attack. And after meetings today with Surf Life Saving New South Wales, CASA is understood to be moving towards lifting it permanently for shark controls. The Coogee attack has also renewed calls in some quarters for a shark cull. Premier Chris Minns says while that is not possible or practical for great whites, a protected species, he's not ruling out action on bull sharks.
14: We're currently undertaking a headcount, effectively, of whether there's been an increase in the harbour as a result of, you know, a healthier harbour and more fish stocks within that tributary, what it means for swimming and recreating in the harbour.
10: Professor Cullen Brown again.
15: Australia is ranked fourth in the world in terms of our record of extinctions. We're the fourth worst in the world. So we really need to work on our reputation and change our attitude to the way we deal with nature. Rather than being adversarial like we are at the moment, we need to be a little bit more understanding.
10: At Coogee, there's a lot of unease about the idea of a cull.
11: No point.
10: Why not?
11: There are more of them than there are of us. And that's their territory.
10: Many of the regulars here have weighed the risk of jumping in the surf and decided it's worth taking.
16: Yeah, it's like stepping out in the middle of the road. You're just going to look left and right. Sometimes you just don't see what's coming.
11: So you make the decision, you go in there. If you're worried about the sharks, take up table tennis.
10: The weekend's events proving sometimes you can do everything right and just get very, very unlucky.
7: Barbara Miller reporting. This is PM. I'm Samantha Donovan. You can hear all our programs live or later on ABC Listen. Still to come, we head to Dallas, Texas, the city hosting the most World Cup games in the US. A two-day Senate inquiry is underway in Canberra, examining the merits of the government's proposed changes to capital gains tax and negative gearing. The tax bill has passed the House of Representatives, but the government will need the support of the Greens to get it through the Senate. Economists, business and housing groups and property developers are putting their cases for and against the reforms, as Rachel Mealy reports.
17: It's a two-day inquiry the government hopes will smooth the passage of its tax bill through the Senate. Throughout the day, experts and lobby groups gave evidence for and against the government's planned changes. Graham Samuel is a former president of the Australian Chamber of Commerce and Industry and was the chair of the ACCC. He fears that in this debate, lobby groups have had too much attention.
18: The one thing that I have learned over all these 35 years is this. The measure of the public interest in relation to reform is generally in inverse proportion to the noise that is made by...

0: private vested interests. And I can tell you now that the noise in relation to these tax reform proposals announced in the budget has been very, very loud indeed, which persuades me that the public interest is trying to be submerged by the loud voices of private vested interests.
1: Professor Samuel argues the size of the protest can drown out the voice of the public interest.
0: Private vested interests have got very, very good megaphones, and they'll march up and down the street with their megaphones and their signs saying, yeah, this is going to be disaster, woe betide us. The public interest is very rarely represented, except by a few.
1: But it didn't take long for Professor Samuel to hear rebuttal against his criticism. Mike Zorbas is the chief executive of the Property Council and the next to take the microphone at the inquiry.
2: I also respectfully disagree with the framing of some of the previous speakers. Property organisations in particular are not anything other than invested interests. They're not vested interests. They are directly invested in the prosperity of Australia as they employ 1.4 million people across the economy.
1: Mr. Zorbas went on to say that the tax changes would shrink housing supply, and he took a pot shot at the federal government.
2: Government overspending at federal and state levels by all parties and a lack of actual reform, think GST among other taxes, has left us taxing the life out of new property projects and existing operating assets at a time of rising capital, rising labour and construction costs. Taken as the sum of its outputs, you would now have to say that last year's economic reform roundtable appears to have been largely a tax hike forum.
1: Master Builders Australia called on the Parliament to oppose all business tax hikes in the budget due to what it says is the negative impact on builders and housing supply. The Chief Executive is Danita Warren.
3: A housing crisis is the time for governments to focus on policies that increase housing supply, including addressing a workforce that is hundreds of thousands short, reducing unnecessary red tape, and improving, not disincentivising, the investment pipeline.
1: Next up at the inquiry were housing advocates who support the planned changes. Jackson Hills is the CEO of National Shelter.
4: These reforms are not a silver bullet. They must be coupled with many other housing policy and investments. These changes alone can't fix our housing crisis. Clearly, we need sustained and ongoing investment in public, social and affordable housing over the next 2 to 3 decades, ongoing infrastructure investment and other incentives that stimulate new supply. We believe it's time to reset the system and restore fairness.
5: Jackson Hills is the CEO of the housing advocacy group National Shelter. Rachel Mealy reporting. Well, it's certainly been a big 80th birthday for Donald Trump. Not only did he announce that his nation and Iran have reached a ceasefire deal, he's also hosted a huge Ultimate Fighting Championship at the White House, ostensibly to mark the approaching 250th anniversary of the Declaration of Independence. Several mixed martial arts fights took place in a massive $60 million arena known as the Claw on the South Lawn of the White House. Angus Randall prepared this report.
6: The White House has been home to some of the most seismic events in American history. Today, it's being used as a change room for a cage fight, all led by one man.
7: The President of the United States of America, Donald J. Trump.
6: Celebrating 250 years since independence and the president's 80th birthday, the Ultimate Fighting Championship's Freedom 250 event included 7 fights on the White House South Lawn. It's the first professional sporting event held at the White House. The event is believed to have cost around $86 million. The White House says the UFC is paying the bill. Whether it's a celebration of America's independence or its president or both remains unclear. UFC fans were divided on whether it's a big birthday present and if that's okay.
8: Very historic.
9: Yeah.
8: And we're celebrating Donald J. Trump's birthday. So,
9: America.
10: I think it's a little too much, like a little propaganda-ish. Yeah, it's been like a big Trump commercial, but I don't like it. But you can be a UFC fan without being a Trump fan, so I don't know, both things can be true.
11: You know, honestly, I wouldn't have cared if Biden did it or Trump did it. I'd have just come because I enjoyed it at UFC.
12: So it feels like he's like, oh, like, perform for me, entertain me, like, come fight for me. It feels more like we're just entertaining him. Yeah.
6: As for the fights themselves, they all ended in a knockout, and America

0: Americans won four of the seven fights. The main event for the lightweight championship finished after 1 a.m. local time. Justin Gaethje defeated Ilia Topuria in an upset.
1: All glory to God, I prayed so much for this opportunity to do something legendary, and I know that was absolutely legendary.
0: As fireworks blasted above Washington, D.C.'s monuments, Donald Trump entered the UFC octagon to congratulate the new champ. Dr. Erin Nichols is a researcher at Griffith University and a Muay Thai coach.
2: The fact that they've chosen a

0: high sports. And I think that appeals broadly to that younger fan base across both, you know, that populist politics, but also who might be attracted to UFC sports.
1: It's a remarkable rise for the UFC, which was once banned in 36 US states in the 1990s and now brings in hundreds of millions of dollars every year. Dr. Nichols worries the strong link between UFC and the Make America Great Again movement could turn people away who don't fit in with the hyper-masculine fan base.
0: You know, there are many diverse practitioners using fight sports, particularly, you know, women, girls, gender-diverse people are donning the gloves and having a go. So there is that concern that this will just further cement that association of fight sports and masculinity in that wider cultural imaginary as well. So it's really important to highlight there is a place for many different people inside that octagon as well.
1: The 250th anniversary celebrations continue next week with a massive state fair in Washington, D.C., all leading up to a fireworks display on the 4th of July.
2: Angus Randall reporting. After the Socceroos' spectacular win against Turkey in their opening match at the World Cup, hopes are high the young side can beat a very confident USA team on Saturday. That clash will be in Seattle. The Texan city of Dallas is hosting 9 of the matches hosted by the US at this tournament. The program there kicked off today, our time, with a 2-2 draw between the Netherlands and Japan. As Amanda Shalala reports from Dallas, soccer fans are flocking there to soak up the atmosphere.
3: This is one of the most iconic fan marches in international football. Hey, hey, hey, hey, hey. There are thousands of fans following a bright orange double-decker bus which was shipped from the Netherlands to Texas.
4: Wij gaan Amerika, wij gaan Amerika, wij gaan Amerika.
3: This is their traditional Oranje walk, which turns what would normally be a 10-minute stroll to the stadium into an hour-long dance party, and the fans love it.
5: Can you hear my voice? We are screaming, you're yelling. We are much, so much fun.
6: It's just so much fun. Everyone, I'm surprised that all the Americans are also wearing orange.
7: We are a Dutch team. We're going to support them all the way. We're going to cheer them to the final, and we're going to win it this year.
3: The day before the game, Dutch Americans, expats and travellers are gathered at a European deli in suburban Dallas. Lottie is originally from the Netherlands and is here with her daughter, granddaughter and great-grandsons.
8: I'm an American citizen now, but in my heart, I'm Dutch.
3: Her granddaughter, Lindsay, says having the World Cup here is a special way to connect to her oma's heritage.
9: There's not a lot of Dutch culture around Keller, Texas, where I live, so it's great to have this opportunity where we can actually be a part of something that is a part of my culture and my family.
3: Across town in downtown Plano, there's a celebration underway called Japan Day, where hundreds of locals and Samurai Blue fans are gathered. It's been organised by the MLS team FC Dallas and one of its supporter groups. Kenny Cooper is a local legend here, having played for FC Dallas, and his father was an early football pioneer in the US, having emigrated from England in the 70s.
10: The city's crazy about the game, and a lot of people pour their heart and soul into the game here locally, so having the World Cup here is incredibly special. My dad came here back in the 70s to play for the great Lamar Hunt, and he used to knock on doors to get people to come out to games, and here we are 50 years later. And the game's thriving. It's alive and thriving.
3: Dennis McGowan is the vice president of fan group Dallas Beer Guardians and hopes this World Cup can leave a legacy for the sport.
11: I want local people to come out and see that, you know, beyond just the international game, we have the game here, right? We've got FC Dallas here. We've got the Dallas Trinity here in the women's club. We've got some lower level sides here in town, too. As much as we love the game, and as much as we love the game this time of year and every 4 years, let's go ahead and bring this energy to the local game.
2: Dennis McGowan is the vice president of the fan group Dallas Beer Guardians. He was speaking to our reporter Amanda Shalala in Dallas, Texas. Thanks very much for joining me for PM. I'm Samantha Donovan. The podcast of the full program is available on ABC Listen. And that's where you'll find ABC News Daily with Sam Hawley each weekday morning too. PM will be back at the same time tomorrow. Good night.

0: ABC News. Good evening, I'm Michael Bausch. North Queensland police are searching for thieves who made off with a utility which had a baby inside. It happened in the Townsville suburb of Garba just before 2 o'clock this afternoon. A woman was nearby the vehicle when it was taken. The offenders came back moments later to safely return the child, leaving it on the roadside before driving off again. The black Isuzu D-Max is still missing. Iran says its new ceasefire deal with the US is a major victory for the nation. Its deputy foreign minister has taken to the airwaves as William Howard Evans reports.
1: Speaking to Iranian state TV, Kazem Gharibabadi said various talks have been held over the past weeks, led by Pakistan and Qatar. Pakistan's Prime Minister Shehbaz Sharif first confirmed the breakthrough, declaring the agreement will end military operations on all fronts, including Lebanon. Taking to Truth Social, US President Donald Trump said oil will flow once the deal is signed on Friday. He's referring to the reopening of the Strait of Hormuz, the vital oil shipping channel, which has effectively been closed since the war began, sending the commodities prices soaring.
0: Massive Russian airstrikes across Ukraine have killed at least 9 people and plunged 140,000 homes into darkness. Tuyong reports.
2: Most of Ukraine's territory was under air raid warnings in the early hours of Monday. The central Kyiv Pechers Lavra Monastery, a UNESCO World Heritage Site, was seriously damaged in a direct attack. Ukraine's Air Force says drones continue to attack Kyiv from different directions, while Poland's armed forces have scrambled its fighter jets and put ground-based air defence systems on a state of readiness. The latest strikes come after Ukrainian President Volodymyr Zelensky says he spoke to US President Donald Trump on Sunday and discussed efforts to achieve an end to the more than 4-year war.
0: A Victorian court has heard an Australian woman charged with overseas slavery offences should be granted bail to support her young child. James Oaten reports.
3: The defence team for Zainab Ahmed told the Melbourne Magistrates Court the young daughter of the accused was suffering from PTSD after enduring years growing up in a Syrian refugee camp and separation anxiety after she was removed from her mum when Zainab Ahmed was arrested in early May. Defence have also stated the legal proceedings would be long and complicated, given this is the first time crimes against humanity have been tested in the Australian legal system, and many witnesses are based overseas.
0: The Gold Coast Council has handed down a $2.7 billion budget with an average rate rise of 4.7%. That translates to a yearly increase of about $60 to $90 for the typical homeowner. Mayor Tom Tate says the budget is aimed squarely at keeping local families together.
4: This budget is to get the next generation to stay here, and that the family's unit is closer together than any other city, and there's no more compassionate than that, having your family close by.
0: The UK has joined a growing crackdown on big tech, confirming that children under 16 will be banned from social media. It's following in the footsteps of Australia's world-first laws, as Mazoe Ford reports.
5: British Prime Minister Sir Keir Starmer announced the ban on social media for under-16s and said he hoped it would be enforced by early next year. Sir Keir said it was necessary to introduce the change to better protect the well-being of children when they're online. The Prime Minister added that the decision was reached after speaking to parents and teenagers and considering evidence from Australia's social media ban. Other European countries are also looking to Australia as they consider their own policies to make children safer online. Mazoe Ford, ABC News, London.
0: To sport, and Sweden has opened its Soccer World Cup campaign with a decisive 5-1 win over Tunisia in Guadeloupe. Earlier on day 5, Germany was far too good for tournament debutants, Curaçao winning 7-1. The Ivory Coast beat Ecuador 1-0. Japan and the Netherlands played an entertaining 2-2 draw. Queensland's weather, scattered showers tomorrow for eastern districts, tending widespread at times north of about Cardwell, mostly fine elsewhere. Possible morning fog in the southeast, mainly inland. Brisbane, 15 to 23 degrees, mostly fine for the southeast on Wednesday. 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
6: I'm angry.

0: because I've been angry for 6 years, but I'm not an angry person. But they're making me one, I can tell you that.
1: The PFAS Forever Chemical saga rolls on across the country. Now, residents in Wagga Wagga, home to two contaminated sites, are calling for more transparency. And we head to a school in Kenya that's formed a partnership with a winemaker in the Adelaide Hills.
2: They can always come to school, pursue their studies, pursue their talents, and this one helps them even in future to even pursue these dreams.
1: I'm Alex Barwick. You're listening to Australia Wide, coming to you from Aranda Country in Mbantua Alice Springs. First on the program, we stay in my part of the country, Central Australia. The death of a young Walpiri man in the lolly aisle of Coles supermarket in Alice Springs over a year ago left so many unanswered questions. While the criminal case into Kumanjai White's death in custody, he was restrained by two officers, was closed last month, devastated family members hope they'll better understand more about how he died at the coronial inquest. Details have now emerged about who will give evidence at that inquest to shed light on exactly what led to the 24-year-old's death. Reporter Matt Garrick has the story. Matt, thanks for speaking to Australia Wide. What did you hear at this directions hearing?
3: Well, the main thing we heard is it will be a four-week coronial inquest to be heard in April next year, which will hear from hundreds of statements from people affected or people who are privy to this situation, from the employees in the supermarket, from the witnesses there at the scene, from the family of Kumanjai White, from the police officers involved, or at least from police involved. So really, we're talking a fairly expansive coronial inquest. Now, what they hope this will get to the bottom of is essentially how and why Kumanjai White was restrained in that supermarket by two plainclothed officers last year, and essentially what happened. We also heard parties involved include Talis Security, a security agency who was involved in the incident, some disability organisations. Mr White, or Kumanjai White, had disabilities, so there will be some detailed conversation around that to be heard next year.
1: Matt, there have been a number of things called for by the family and by advocates. In particular, calls for the supermarket CCTV footage to be released, and also calls for the independent use of force report that was done to be made public. Do we know whether the coronial inquest will see those things come to light?
3: Yes, it's a very good question, Alex, and the arrest footage was cited today in the directions hearing. At this stage, there is a non-publication order of that arrest footage. That was extended today by Coroner Elizabeth Armitage. So at this stage, there hasn't been any ability for anybody to see that, or for the wider public at least, to be able to see that arrest footage. But there is a chance that it will be able to see the light of day at some stage in these proceedings. Essentially, what they said is they want to make sure, the counsel assisting wants to make sure, that the family of Kumanjai White, who are essentially a large Walpiri family from Central Australia, to show them at a time that is right for them.
1: Matt, have we heard a response from Kumanjai White's family?
3: Kumanjai White's grandfather, Ned Jumper Jumper Hardgraves, has spoken outside Alice Springs Courthouse today. We saw he was present in the courthouse as well. Coroner Armitage said to him directly, spoke to Mr. Hardgraves and said how sorrowful she was to have to see him under those circumstances of being in a coronial court inquest hearing. There were other members of Kumanjai White's family as well present today in the hearing, as well as officials representing NT Health, representing Coles Supermarket itself, representing the NT Police, representing individual police officer involved in the incident.
1: Matt, thank you so much.
3: Thank you.
1: Matt Garrick reporting there. If this story has caused distress, you can contact the Aboriginal and Torres Strait Islander support line on 1300 YARN. That's 139276.
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1: We head to Wagga Wagga.

0: In southern New South Wales now. The city has two known PFAS contamination sites, including one near a bore field that's used to help supply the community's drinking water. Despite reassurances from the Department of Defence and the local water authority that the contamination is being managed, some residents say there's still not enough information about how that's being done. Melinda Hayter reports.
1: Tom Hughes' garden is overflowing with fruit trees, flowers and dozens of pot plants. But it's just for looking. He's chosen not to harvest anything, concerned it could be contaminated with PFAS.
2: I'm angry, because I've been angry for 6 years, but I'm not an angry person. But they're making me one, I can tell you that.
1: The 88-year-old lives along the Kapooka Creek, which also runs through the nearby Australian Defence Force's Blamey Barracks, a known PFAS contamination site. Official defence advice issued in 2021 is not to eat fish from dams along the creek or home-reared lamb watered from the dams. Even though homegrown fruits, veggies and herbs have been deemed a low and acceptable risk, Tom Hughes isn't taking any chances. For 6 years, he's sought information about the forever chemicals which were historically used in firefighting foams at the barracks. But despite state and federal inquiries and dozens of letters to government authorities, he still has questions.
2: I'm only one of the ladies and gentlemen and a member of the public. One of them, you know, low-down people. That's what we're treated like.
1: PFAS contamination has also occurred at the Royal Australian Air Force Base in Wagga. In 2023, low levels of PFAS were detected in two defence groundwater monitoring wells near a bore field used by the local water utility. It's one of four sources used to supply drinking water in Wagga. Last year, after the installation of further monitoring wells closer to the bore field, PFAS above the Australian Drinking Water Guidelines was recorded. A multi-agency group, including Riverina Water, Defence, New South Wales Health, the Environment Protection Authority and the Premier's Department, has been working on a plan for the city's long-term drinking water security since. Riverina Water Engineering Director Troy Van Berkel says a new agreement with Defence will ensure timely public updates.
3: It's really about sharing of information, making sure that we're both communicating to each other but also to the community in a sort of timely but also very transparent way to make sure that the community understands what the risks are, how we're managing those risks and what we're doing in the future to ensure that our drinking water supply remains safe.
1: The non-legally binding Memorandum of Understanding is due to be considered at a meeting next week, and Riverina Water says it'll have trigger points that'll set out action to be taken if PFAS levels exceed the mandated thresholds, including blending the water with other non-affected sources, utilising a special water licence to allow more water to be pumped from the Murrumbidgee River, and upgrading the city's water treatment plant. Mr Van Berkel says monitoring has been upped in the Riverina Water borefield, and to date, PFAS levels have remained below the Australian Drinking Water Guidelines.
3: We have a lot of testing, we've got external agencies that oversee us and making sure that we're doing the right thing.
1: Professor Dennis O'Carroll is the Managing Director of the Water Research Lab at the University of New South Wales School of Civil and Environmental Engineering. He says while many people only associate PFAS with firefighting foams, the chemicals have been used globally for 50 years, including in cookware and clothing.
4: 97-99% of populations have some measurable concentrations of PFAS in their serum and their blood. It's pervasive. And of course, the question is, you know, if you're never living anywhere near a source of PFAS, how were you exposed? We certainly need to know more about what the health impacts are. We also need to find out, how do we stop PFAS getting into us and into the environment?
1: The Department of Defence has held a number of briefings in Wagga Wagga, undertaken remediation works at both the Blamey Barracks and the RAF base, with more planned as part of a $900 million redevelopment of the sites. Monitoring is also done twice a year. Results from September 2025 and February 2026 have not yet been publicly released. Defence says it remains committed to ensuring the safety of the city's drinking water supply and working with the relevant authorities. Back in Tom Hughes' garden, though, there's a sense of unease. For him, the quest for information continues.
0: Reporter Melinda Hayter there.
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0: 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My name's Alex Barwick.

0: It's south now to the coastal towns of Victor Harbour and Goolwa, about an hour's drive from Adelaide. Like many tourist hotspots around the country's coastlines, rents here have been skyrocketing. Combine that with almost non-existent rates of rental vacancies, locals are being pushed out and homelessness is growing. But there's one woman in the region who saw the problem and has successfully got the wider community on board to find a solution. Our Victor Harbour-based reporter Carolyn Horn has this story.
1: The south coast of the Fleurieu Peninsula is a pretty awesome place to live. It's got fantastic surf beaches, conservation parks, and a laid-back lifestyle. But among the multi-million dollar holiday homes that line the foreshores and the expanding developments aimed at sea change retirees, there's also a growing problem of homelessness. But this community saw the problem and the lack of crisis accommodation and came up with an idea and the funding to make it happen.
2: So the housing program accommodation came about roughly 3 years ago. A lovely local lady who I knew quite well rang me, and she'd attended some of our homelessness forums. Essentially she said, Brad, like, this is not good enough in our community and I have an idea.
1: That's Brad Butler, the chair of the Fleurieu Community Foundation.
2: From Faye's initial idea, it was essentially, we don't have enough money within our community to buy a house to make a difference, and that would only make a difference to one person or one family. But what about if we could raise money to rent a house? So let's simplify the model so everyone can understand it. Junction might hold a head lease on a property for 2 years, and an organisation or a collaboration of organisations will actually guarantee and provide the funding to match that lease. From Faye's initial idea, Zonta joined with the Fleurieu Community Foundation, the local Rotary Club came on board, and all of a sudden we had this collaboration of organisations that were working together. And then one of the local real estate providers, Elders Real Estate, said, well, actually we think we might have owners who could throw properties into that program. Some of those owners had a real community mind, and so they said, well, and they were willing to take a small cut on rent. And all of a sudden it's like this whole group of people around a table were working towards a common goal with a relatively simple program, easy to manage, and scalable up. And all of a sudden, you know, that built from an initial house to two to three and can be scaled up.
1: The first house was secured in August 2024. And since that time, 32 locals have been helped into secure accommodation, including 19-year-old Bronwyn.
3: How long have you been living in the Junction house for?
4: About 9 months now.
3: And where were you living before that?
4: I was couch surfing, so I was living in multiple places.
3: When you got to the house that first day and went in, how did you feel?
4: It was a bit surreal. It didn't really feel like I was going to be able to stay here long. I've just always been in that mindset that I need to be ready to leave. I've been able to buy more things, so I didn't have to just pack it up in one car and drive away.
1: The program is set to be expanded with a further $160,000 in funding committed from the local community. Junction Australia's regional manager, Tammy Elvin, oversees the program.
5: When somebody has safe, affordable housing, is life-changing. We're hoping and aiming for an additional 2 to 3 properties across the Fleurieu with the additional funding boost. Partnering with community has been the thing that has made all the difference.
1: And although Faye Anderson, who originally came up with the idea for the program, has now passed away, her impact lives on. Not only did she leave a bequest to the project in her will, there's now interest in duplicating it in other communities.
2: So I've just been to Melbourne for the National Community Foundation Forum. It's a gathering of all community foundations around Australia. And the number of people who came up and wanted to sit with me about and just explain the program. And so all of a sudden there's a lovely group of people in Brisbane that are saying, well, this could work. And the Northern Rivers, who have been through some significant disasters in recent times, all of a sudden they're talking about the same thing. This could be a solution. So they actually go and talk to their local homelessness provider and then create a collaboration where they can work together. So, yeah, it's scalable all over the place.
0: That's Brad Butler of the Fleurieu Community Foundation, ending that report from Carolyn Horn. Our next story takes us to northern Tasmania, where a small country school has been given an unusual and somewhat unsettling task. The school near Launceston must try

0: to find, exhume and relocate hundreds of graves if it wants to move forward with planned upgrades. Last month, the state's Office of Local Government officially declared Our Lady of Mercy Catholic School at Deloraine not a cemetery, even though at least 355 people were buried on its grounds between 1861 and 1936. It's divided opinion, those who are keen to see the school build new facilities and others who believe the ruling is disrespectful. Reporter Emily Smith has the story.
1: Somewhere beneath a quaint country school in northern Tasmania, hundreds of people are buried. On its grounds is the former Deloraine Catholic Cemetery, where at least 355 locals were laid to rest between 1861 and 1936. But as Our Lady of Mercy Catholic School expanded, headstones were removed, and last month it was officially struck off Tasmania's cemetery list. Deloraine resident Mark Butson is outraged.
2: Well, I think it's particularly disturbing because when the people were buried here, they were buried here under the proviso that they were never to be disturbed and that their graves were to be protected.
1: Fellow resident Karenza Grigson also disagrees with the decision.
3: It's an injustice. We're concerned that there's not going to be protection of people who've been buried in the cemeteries, and that the record of their memory will be lost, that people doing ancestry.com will not be able to find their loved ones. And as a Christian, my biblical principles are that we're to protect the dead because they can't speak for themselves.
1: The Catholic Archdiocese of Hobart can now apply to build new facilities, but the Office of Local Government says it must first make efforts to find, exhume and relocate human remains. However, as headstones were removed in 1949, the precise location of each grave is not known. The Archdiocese says that no evidence of remains have been found within the school's existing footprint, and it doesn't anticipate the proposed development will disturb any human remains. But Mr. Butson is concerned the ground-penetrating radar used for surveying won't be effective on the area's clay soils and graves will be missed.
2: We're saying leave the school as it is, leave the buildings there, but no more buildings are to be put up over dead bodies. We believe that the mistakes in the past can be just left alone. But the main site of this 3-acre area is still a cemetery, and we think it needs to be protected and no more buildings to be put up.
1: The Meander Valley Council Mayor Wayne Johnston says it trusts the process set out by state government.
4: I've heard probably more concerns from parents of children that go to the school that are waiting to have permanent toilets and classrooms built. It would be good for that to go forward. I haven't personally had concerns from people about the church, the cemetery themselves, but obviously when there's a development application advertised, we will certainly take those concerns forward if they come to council.
1: There's only been two similar cases to this in Tasmania. Last month, the Office of Local Government also declared Hobart's Guildford Young College was not a cemetery. It's understood many of the people buried on this school site have already been moved. The Hutchins School in Hobart received the same declaration in 2024 after builders came across human remains. Ms. Grigson believes it's unfair to the Deloraine site not to protect it.
3: Very sad and concerned. Because it is a biblical principle to protect the bodies of the dead.
1: The Archdiocese of Hobart says it will refurbish an existing monument to acknowledge the site's history and those who were buried on the grounds. Mr. Butson says that will be useful for people tracking down their family histories.
2: We have people knocking on our doors each year from the mainland, Victoria, New South Wales and Hobart, asking us where their grandparents are buried. You know, if we have this monument up there, we can finally tell them where their grandparents are buried.
0: Deloraine resident Mark Butson ending that report from Emily Smith. And finally, on Australia-wide, we head to another school, but on the other side of the world. We're heading to Kenya. There's a school there with a very special connection to a winemaker in South Australia. At 28 years old, Jack Wilson runs a successful wine label in SA, as well as a separate vineyard in the

0: Adelaide Hills. But his greatest passion is the charity that he started that provides water, food and educational support for many thousands of kids overseas. Reporter Bill Ormond travelled to Kenya for this story.
1: In the remote Rift Valley, hours south of Nairobi, lies Esenarua Primary and Junior School. With 275 students and staff, one of the main challenges Headmaster Patrick Mwangi faces in getting kids into the classroom is water.
2: Because some of them do not have meals and do not have food at home. And when they come to school and there's no food, again they have walked for long distances, then it becomes untenable. They just decide to stay at home. Last week we didn't have food in the school because we didn't have water. And in that week, we have a lot of absence.
1: In the semi-arid part of the country with low annual rainfall, the school's water tanks can't capture enough for cooking, drinking and washing. And due to a lack of students, the school can't get enough funding to fill its four water tanks. It's where Australian charity OpBlue step in, according to founder Jack Wilson.
3: One of the core problems we're seeing within the education sector, specifically in areas with high levels of drought, where kids will come to school in the morning and they're leaving at lunchtime and not coming back because they just simply don't have the energy.
1: Overseeing more than 2,000 projects across Kenya is a challenge at the best of times. But for Jack, there's added complexity as he tries to juggle his wine label Willow and Goose, as well as the vineyard he operates with his brother Harry.
3: Balance would probably be the wrong term for it. Yeah, certainly an exciting life. Yeah, it's busy, but, you know, I'm thankful that we've got good people around us. You know, starting a farm from the ground up is hard enough in itself, but, you know, we're lucky now that we've palmed, obviously, Willow and Goose off to a contract facility, and we're lucky that Kenya's 7.5 hours behind us, so it buys us a bit of free time to get on top of other jobs before the workday kicks in over there.
1: The charity is funded by Jack's wine label Willow and Goose, which is separate to the vineyard, as well as a mixture of corporate and individual donors on top of the money they raise at their annual gala. And it's not just Jack running the charity by himself. He's got a strong team working with him, including co-director Fallon Roki, who oversees its education programs, as well as William Mashiro, who leads a dedicated group of staff and volunteers in Kenya.
4: Instead of the kids being at home, them knowing there's food somewhere, there's water somewhere, there's education support somewhere, regardless of their age, religion, background, or family attribute, they can always come to school, pursue their studies, pursue their talents, and this one helps them even in future to even pursue these dreams.
1: These projects range from providing water filters, filling tanks, and paying for meals in places like Esenarua, to helping provide clean water solutions, food and education in large refugee camps near the Somali border.
3: I always like to say that we work with locals for locals. It means that our projects are trusted. We're not just some Aussie wandering in and trying to force an Australian way of doing things in another country, because it simply just won't work. You need to be culturally mindful of what a community wants, and sometimes that might not be a huge water infrastructure that's readily available. Sometimes it might be filtering the water they collect from day to day, and sometimes it might be funding large 50,000 litre tanks in refugee camps. So every program's different.
1: At each visit, OpBlue staff collect data, including rates of waterborne diseases like cholera, typhoid and dysentery. It's then sent back to Jack, who can look over it from his vineyard in the Adelaide Hills. Through this data collection, Jack's able to see the rates of waterborne diseases have reduced dramatically, while school attendance has tripled in places like Esenarua, much to the delight of Headmaster Patrick Mwangi.
2: When I came here 7 years ago, it was very low. We had classes even with 3 students, but now we are increasing. The action taken by the OpBlue has made a lot of learners to come to school. For the first time, we have a class with over 70 students.
1: For Jack Wilson and the team at OpBlue, that's what it's all about.
3: We're working with communities, some of which have never seen clean drinking water before in their lives. You know, in our eyes, no child should grow up without access to clean drinking water, and no parent should be put in a position to choose between clean drinking water or none at all for their children.
0: School kids from Esenarua Primary and Junior School in Kenya. That story from Bill Ormond. And that's Australia-wide for today. My name's Alex Barwick. Thanks to the program's producer, Alex Hyman, and thanks so much for your company.

0: ABC News. Good evening, I'm Michael Bausch. Police are investigating after a vehicle with a baby inside was stolen in North Queensland. The infant is safe, as Emma Johnson reports.
1: Officers say unknown offenders stole a utility from Sunderland Street in the Townsville suburb of Garbutt at about 1:45 this afternoon. At the time, a baby was secured in a car seat in the vehicle and a woman was nearby. Police say the offenders drove off but returned moments later and left the baby still in the car seat on the side of the road before fleeing again. The infant wasn't hurt. Police are urging anyone who has seen or has vision of the ute, a black Isuzu D-Max, to come forward.
0: A man's been charged over a carjacking on Brisbane's north side. Officers say a 23-year-old man was assaulted and pulled from his vehicle at a red light on South Pine Road at Everton Park this afternoon. Police say the alleged offender, a 33-year-old man, tried to drive away in the stolen car but collided with the back of a bus and another vehicle. He ran from the scene and was arrested a short time later. The man's been charged with several offences, including robbery with violence, and is due in court tomorrow. A man's been charged with breaching a non-publication order, suppressing the identity of a high-profile Queensland man caught up in an extortion case. Christopher Tester reports.
2: A Cairns man accused of exposing the identity of a Queensland public figure at the centre of a mysterious extortion case has been charged with allegedly disobeying a suppression order. The 35-year-old was arrested on Friday night and ordered to shut down his social media accounts, which allegedly included posts about the high-profile man, his job and an alleged affair. Very few details about the extortion case can be revealed due to a blanket non-publication order, which media organisations are challenging in the Supreme Court. The local man accused of breaching the order is due to appear in the Cairns Magistrates Court tomorrow.
0: Overseas, the war between the US and Iran is officially over after a tense day of brinkmanship ended in an historic ceasefire agreement. Here's Middle East correspondent Matthew Doran.
3: The announcement was made on social media by the Pakistani Prime Minister, with his country acting as a mediator between the two nations for the last few months. Shehbaz Sharif says it will involve an immediate end to fighting on all fronts, including Lebanon, something which Iran has been demanding for some time. Israel had launched an attack on a claimed Hezbollah command centre in southern Beirut earlier in the day, prompting Iran to threaten retaliation. It was an attack the US president criticised as jeopardising negotiations, and Donald Trump has welcomed the deal since, saying the Strait of Hormuz will be reopened and the US naval blockade of Iranian ports and ships will end. Matthew Doran, ABC News, Jerusalem.
0: The family of a woman attacked by a shark at Sydney's Coogee Beach at the weekend says she faces a long and difficult road to recovery. Jean Kennedy reports.
4: 35-year-old Leah Stewart was mauled by a great white shark during a morning swim at Coogee. Her family says they're shocked and devastated that this could happen to someone who is so full of life and energy. They've described her as a dedicated and loving mother, a passionate teacher and a Coogee local. She remains in a critical condition after undergoing multiple surgeries. Her family says her injuries are severe and life-threatening and she will need extensive care, support and rehabilitation.
0: The Prime Minister says a transparent inquiry is essential into the tragic shooting of a Perth girl by police in Pakistan. Here's Lauren Smith.
5: Hania Ahmed travelled from Australia to Pakistan with her family to visit relatives when she was fatally shot after a robbery last week. Local police say officers mistook the family's car for the suspects and the 9-year-old girl was mistakenly shot when the family attempted to leave. Chuckwall District Police say a joint investigation team has been established to ensure a transparent and impartial inquiry. Anthony Albanese says the transparency of the investigation is important,
6: so that everyone can know, the family most importantly.
5: An officer involved in the incident has been arrested.
0: To the weather for Queensland, scattered showers tomorrow for eastern districts, tending widespread at times north of Cardwell. Mostly fine elsewhere, possible morning fog in the southeast, mainly inland. Brisbane, the Gold Coast and Sunshine Coast, 15 to 23, and at Ipswich, 12 to 24. Mostly fine for the southeast on Wednesday, Thursday and Friday. On Moreton Bay, southeasterly winds, 10 to 15 knots, seas around a metre. 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
11: Yes, welcome to the second half of NRL Monday. I'm Andrew Moore, shortly joined here in the studio by former Canberra, Penrith and Warriors coach, former St George forward, proud Queenslander, Matthew Elliott, also known as Padre. And Matt will have his fake wallet out buying and selling, his take on the weekend's footy and predictions for Origin 2 on Wednesday night. Your text messages remain welcome on 0467 920 222. In the first half of the show, I spoke with Melbourne front rower Josh King, who is ambassador for a new Storm-backed initiative, Tackle Tough Together, to help deal with any mental health issues. And it's launched on Sunday in Melbourne. And Josh told us that mental health issues can strike anyone at any time.
12: We're just like anyone else. And I think everyone has their own troubles and everyone has their own problems. And that's just what we're trying to highlight here. Certainly, I think it's always been, and a man's meant to be strong and not meant to show his emotion or speak about feelings or anything like that. But again, as a society, I think we're really moving forward in that space. And the more that, as men, we can speak up and be able to talk about our feelings, and especially as professional athletes, if we can lead the way in that, you know, it goes a long way.
11: Josh King. And John in Hobart is text saying, Josh is so well-spoken and obviously passionate about the cause. I counted exactly zero cliches, which made for an incredibly fantastic interview. Well done. Yeah, he's a legitimately really good bloke, Josh King, and rugby league's been in his family for a long time, but he's very considerate human being, not to mention a terrific front rower. So thank you for that, John. Matthew Elliott, how are you?
13: Oh, Andrew, I was a bit nervous about this evening, but a couple of those text messages I feel have taken the pressure off me completely. They're nearly as lucid as I am.
11: You like this one. Hi, David. no sympathies for the Warriors regarding the dropout. Whether it's 5 or 2 seconds to go, if you're going to cut it that fine, then it's bad time management. Stop blaming the refs for their mistakes, says Richard. No, Richard, it wasn't their mistake. It was the system's mistake. The technology broke down. That's what they rely on every time. And it was the referee's fault solely for handling it abysmally. Thank you, Dave, for your text message, David.
13: I actually agree with you, Andrew. Is that David's right to some degree is that, you know, you've got a clock up there on the wall and that tells you when you've got to drop kick the ball. But when that disappears and the referee gives you another time and then says, it's not my fault, it's your issue, that's when it shows a lack of professionalism.
11: I would have thought. Anyway, we move on. And one of the big talking points over the weekend was the story about Ashley Klein and his gambling addiction. And some of it I still think needs further questioning about it. But they found out about it, you know, years ago, 7 years ago or something, and it was only a few years ago he put himself on the no-bet list. But he had lost considerable amounts of money after the NRL had found out about it, gambling on horse racing and greyhound racing. The questions I have, addicts, no matter what, and I know you've dealt with them a lot in your line of work and your interests over a long period of time, addicts lie. That's how they get by. That's how they avoid scrutiny for a good part of it. So I'd like to know what the investigation was that we didn't hear about until recently. But the questions come, should he be refereeing Origin 2, which you'll be doing on Wednesday? And this isn't me against Ashley Klein. I really like Ashley Klein. I think he's a very decent person. And I have zero doubt that he's had no influence on rugby league games because of any sort of gambling issues. But I do think the questions need to be asked. What's your take on the whole thing?
13: I think that's a fair analysis of what you make, Andrew, about making sure that the gambling didn't impact his role. That's the first thing. But it would have impacted him as a person. And it's a really interesting coming out of the conversation that you just had with Josh King and about mental health, right? Well, gambling isn't something that is confined to a few people. It's a major issue across this country. It's an addiction issue. And can I look at this in a positive light? Is that Ashley Klein has shown the strength to come out and admit this. And he can have an impact on this positively because there's a

0: a lot of things that are being ignored about this issue across our community. And I know why this has been brought to a pinnacle of it, because it's appropriate that you ask the questions that you're asking. Like, hang on. I know he said he only betted on this, but we know that people with addictions, aren't always completely honest. So that's a really good thing that you bring up, and that does need to be investigated. But if it's been going on for this amount of time, I'm going to make a little bit of an assumption that the NRL have made that investigation, whether it be privately or publicly.
1: Yes. I'd just like to know more about it. Only because this is a referee of the biggest games in the land.
0: Andrew, it's not that you'd like to know a little bit more about it. The people that invest in the game, our fans,
1: yes,
0: they want to just be appeased that, look, just tell us that you've done the right level of investigation and this hasn't impacted the sport that we love.
1: Now, speaking of the sport we love, we're heading to Melbourne on Wednesday. I can't wait to get to the airport and head down there. And the MCG, Josh King said, might even be heading to a sellout at the MCG. It's going to be awesome. But the question is, do Queensland bounce back from that 20-0 lead that they lost in game one?
0: Well, we know the reason they lost that lead in game one. Not only did they have a player sent off, but a couple of the key players. Look, I'll give you moments, and this is what most State of Origin games are about. Nathan Cleary doesn't kick that amazing 40-20. Yeah. New South Wales don't win. Nathan Cleary doesn't kick that bomb, and James Tedesco somehow doesn't catch that. They don't win. So this game will be decided on moments.
1: Well, we're only on Edel 7:30 because you could go till 9:30 talking about the moments in that first game. I keep thinking of Reuben Cottle losing the ball with Queensland on the attack up 20-0 with about 10 to go before half time. He lost it early in the tackle count 5 metres out when it looked like, oh, they're going to score again and this will be over. But he didn't. They lost the ball. New South Wales went downfield and Hudson Young scored. And to me, that 10 minutes before half time changed everything. I know the send-off was the reason, ultimately, but there were so many moments in that game.
0: Andrew, we've caught a lot of footy together, and I'd have to say 95% of Origin games that we've called together, we could define in the same way.
1: Right.
0: So, the game on Wednesday night, that's why I love State of Origin. It's not about what you think, your analysis of the game. It's about who you support. When I look at it, though, New South Wales have over a little period of time now demonstrated that their start to games would be an indication that they're not, in a good way to actually challenge the about what you think, your analysis of the game. It's about who you support. When I look at it, though, New South Wales have over a little period of time now demonstrated that their start to games would be an indication that they're not, in a good way to actually challenge the Queensland team. And if you get behind this time, they're not going to get back.
1: That's three games in a row that they've been down 20-0.
0: Yeah.
1: That's unbelievable. Either side, isn't it? 20-0 three times in a row.
0: Absolutely. But it does tell you something about what they need to do, because there's a trend.
1: Most definitely. Which team should be favourite, do you think?
0: I'm going to say Queensland in this game. I'm not totally on board with all the selections that New South Wales have made in their team. I'm not saying the players they have there aren't good enough to win the game. They certainly are. I just think also the continuity in the Queensland team just give them that little slight advantage.
1: All right. Now, buying and selling coming up for you shortly, but right now let's find out who's hot and who's not.
2: Who's hot?
1: Braden Trindle for mine. The Cronulla Sutherland 5'8 has been in outstanding form and the Sharks' best player this year. And it's certainly not just because Nicho Hynes has been out, but there's no doubt he is the attacking leader of that team. If Cronulla wins, you can be sure Trindle had a massive game. Anytime they lose, he's been kept quiet by the opposition. And his 43-metre field goal on Saturday to sink the Warriors in Auckland was amazing. He's a class act and most definitely hot at the moment. That was incredible the other night again, wasn't it?
0: Yeah. He'd be a great AFL player. That drum putt that he did there was just amazing, straight over the black dot.
1: You can text me, Matthew, 0467 920 222.
0: Yeah.
1: Who's not?
0: Who's not hot?
2: Who's under the pump?
1: Who's under the pump? It's got to be the Canberra Raiders, I think. What is doing with the green machine? More like a lime icebox this year. Standout minor premier in 2025. The Raiders' 2026 season appears to be

0: fading away to nothing. Ricky Stewart's team is 13th, only 5 wins from 14 games, 6 points out of the top 8 with 12 rounds left. Now, of course, mathematically, they're still in it. But the reality is the Raiders have been a bitter disappointment, as was on show on the loss to Parramatta on Saturday night, and it doesn't get any easier this coming weekend, heading down to Melbourne to take on the Storm. So the Canberra Raiders are indeed under the pump. It has been disappointing for your, one of your old clubs, Matty, this year.
1: Absolutely. And when you think that they actually evolved the game's attack last year and their style of play, really quick across the ad line, lots of second phase play, which a lot of teams have adopted in the 2026 season.
0: Yeah,
1: they've taken the Raiders' style on board. But their potency in attack has just disappeared.
0: Now, on the text line, 0467 920 222, Sharks are the hottest team at the moment. They're racing towards the top 4 after being the most inconsistent team. We have won 4 in a row and we have insane players with crazy ability. Example, Braden Trindle. Broncos are the new Dragons. I think when the Dragons played the Broncos and the Dragons won, they passed their curse onto the Broncos and they're now doomed. We'll see about that, Angelo. I don't think Cronulla is a top 4 team. What about you, Matthew?
1: Sorry, Angelo. They're yet to prove it to me, Andrew. I think that's they're capable of being a top 4 team again, but they've got a lot of work to do still.
0: I just don't have them in the same... Maybe this is a bad judgment by me as the current top 4.
1: I think you're right, Andrew. And again, when you look at them, I always reverse engineer stuff and I look at them as if I was coaching against them defensively. You know, how much work would I have to be putting into certain individuals? Mm. And at the moment, certainly Trindle is someone you need to be. He's a real big signal as to where their play's going. But even Will Kennedy, who's such a good fullback, he's not scary. Like some of the fullbacks in the comp at the moment are like, my goodness.
0: But that may be true, but have you seen a better play than that charge down?
1: No.
0: That was insane.
1: How did he catch that?
0: Yeah, no one knows.
1: Or did it catch him?
0: Maybe. Either way, it was incredible. Also on the text line, Padre has a fake wallet in this show and real life too when it comes to shouting a coffee. Wow, that's someone who knows you well.
1: Wow, a fake wallet.
0: Mm. Well, except for the buying and selling thing.
1: Oh, okay.
0: Yeah. Why wasn't there an external investigation into Ashley Klein as opposed to an internal one so there was no conflict of interest?
1: Well, he didn't do anything illegal.
0: No. Well, no, he didn't do anything illegal. Hi, Andy and Maddie. I'm enjoying the Monday show. Just on gambling addiction, it's not just dishonesty but poor judgment, impulse control, impairment. There's more to the story, I suspect, was probably about to leak, hence the coming out, says Paul of Canberra. Well, that's pure speculation, Paul. I don't know. That part in any way, shape or form. But it's what people are going to assume when things take long to get out. Talking to Michael Carayannis and Luke on the weekend, they had very different points of view in that you're allowed to have a life. If you're not gambling on footy, you are allowed to have a punt. So what's the story about? So there are two very, very different points of view.
1: Well, the story's about what you said, Andrew, and it's so accurate and good people, but when you have an addiction, you're not honest.
0: No. The National Gambling Helpline, if that is something that you may need, 1 800 858 858. All right, I can wait no longer. I'm dying to find out who you're going to buy and sell. This is your fake wallet speaking. You ready?
1: I'm ready.
0: All right, well, let's do it.
2: Are you buying or selling?
0: Matthew Elliott. Are you buying or selling that the men's State of Origin series this year is played between May 27 and July 8? Are you buying or selling that it's just too long?
1: It's just too long. And you know my opinion on this for a long period of time is I believe the season should have a break for two reasons. One, to focus on rep footy at this time of the year, but also give the players that aren't selected in these games the opportunity to freshen up. The semi-final series would go through the roof if you had a four-week break in the middle of the season.
0: I feel like we've argued about this for 12 or 13 years now.
1: And I'm right.
0: Yes, well, you normally are when you ask yourself. But I really like Louis' idea on the weekend, and it's not necessarily a new one. We did see it through COVID. Is have the origin over 3 weeks and have the NRL, like players unavailable for their clubs for the first two games, but ahead of Origin 3, they can play for their club the week before. I love that idea. That's my favourite.
1: Yeah. Well, can I just extend my idea?
0: Yeah, of course.
1: We also have the...
0: That's enough.
1: We also have the... Like, we always have rep games at the end of the season as well.
0: Yeah.
1: So all our best players, not only are they playing Origin footy and backing up on the weekend, they're also going to play these extra tournaments at the end of the year. I just think at some point, if we want our game to continue to improve and be at the leading edge of professional sport in the world, we need to actually understand that those players need a break. And our eyes to see the best footy, we need them to have a break as well.
0: Cameron Munster will be offered a new deal by Melbourne if he decides to play beyond next year. Are you buying or selling that he would still be great value in 2028 and beyond?
1: I'm buying it, but I'm buying a one-year deal.
0: Okay. All right. Leichhardt Oval and Panthers Stadium are currently now shut down. Shark Park, Jubilee Stadium, Brookvale Oval and Campbelltown Stadium are kind of the old school suburban ground still kicking. None of them are of elite sports standard. Are you buying or selling?
1: I'm buying what you're saying there, Andrew. I couldn't agree more.
0: Oh, I thought you were going to sell because of your love of Jubilee.
1: Well, let's just talk about the modern world now. And I always use the example of New York. They've got two NFL teams. And guess what? New York's a fairly large city, right?
0: Yes.
1: You know what they do?
0: What do they do, Matthew?
1: They play at the same venue, Andrew.
0: They do now, yes.
1: And they share, well, they've done it for a long time. Mm. And I just think that if we want to give our fans the best experience possible, you know, our new stadiums, how good are they?
0: I thought you were going to talk about the New York Mets and the New York Yankees.
1: Who?
0: Playing at different stadiums.
1: They play AFL, don't they?
0: What were you saying? Keep going.
1: I'm just saying that I think, well, you know, providing facilities for the game that we've got at the moment is going through the roof. I know it went through a bit of a development phase at the beginning of the season. A lot of people started questioning it. But it's going, as a product, it's going through the roof. So we need to make sure our fans have modern facilities to go and see them, that they can really enjoy the sport.
0: See, that's what I think too. But then I'm at Leichhardt yesterday and the atmosphere was incredible. There were 17,000 ecstatic people there. And to me, because it's a horrible place to work, but I'm not paying my money to go and sit there, so I've got to keep that aside. They seem to be having a great game. What I don't understand is when you've experienced places like Western Sydney Stadium and the new SFS and even Stadium Australia, why would you want to go to these grounds that have horrible queues, horrible facilities, horrible parking? I don't get it.
1: Well, I'm going to be consulted on the design of them, and what I'm going to do is in the new stadiums, just like the Western Sydney Stadium, I'm going to put a hump in it, just with the grass so you can roll down there.
0: I did give you a shout out yesterday looking at the hump.
1: Yeah, I saw it on TV. I missed it. I never got to go for the last time. Thanks for that. I'm okay with it. I was fine watching it on TV.
0: Tyus is speaking of needing a break. How are you doing with just Tuesday off this week, Andrew? Well, I think we've got Thursday off too, Ty. I'm going to sneak that in. Flying back, but yeah, no, we'll be good. Are you buying or selling, Matthew, that the Dolphins are the only team this year that can seriously challenge Penrith's defence come finals time?
1: I'm going to buy that they're definitely going to challenge for the competition, but I'm not going to buy that they're the only team that can do it.
0: I mean, my tone was bad there. I meant Penrith's defence, not defence of any crowns or anything, which they currently don't have. But their defence is the best in the comp, right?
1: Yeah, absolutely. And it's a really good point you make. This is, like, even without their star players in there on the weekend, wow, some of the structure of play and the threat they've got on their team is just mind-blowing.
0: So are you buying or selling?
1: Buying.
0: Oh, okay, you're going to be really out of pocket. Finally, Matthew Elliott, New South Wales is going to clinch the State of Origin series at the G on Wednesday night. Buying or selling? Matthew. Come on.
1: Sorry, I didn't hear what you said, Andrew. Are we on air?
0: So I'm going to take that you're going to sell that one?
1: Sell it and there'll be no money in it. I'll get 4 cents for it or a latte.
0: 0467 920 222. Go New South Wales. Three straight, I hope, says Jason. Boys, what about the Tigers' near loss? My beloved Tigers were lucky, says Xavier. I guess they were 24-12 yesterday. It looked pretty grim for them. Because it was extraordinary that Keanu Kinney, how do you not love watching Keanu Kinney? I fell for him yesterday because he had to have the old you know, Rocks and Diamonds Day. He had made a few mistakes that he spoke very honestly to Gibbsy about. But when he exploded late in that first half, it looked like he was going to beat the Tigers and anyone else on his own.
1: He's amazing. And
0: he's amazing.
1: Did you see the footage of him in the second half kickoff? Wow, he had the focus. He had a look of steel on his face. I thought, uh-oh, here he comes. Can I just also just expand a little bit on the Tigers' performance, Andrew? And you spoke about Jerome Luai earlier in the evening. Jerome Luai, what he did yesterday was let everyone know

0: That's purely my ignorance, Ryan. So Turkey, everyone's calling it Turkey.
1: That's what it's now called, yes.
0: Yeah. Okay. Well, that was out of pure ignorance, Ryan, and I can only apologise. Sincerely, I didn't know that.
1: You should have got me in for the call.
0: I should have. Well, we didn't really call the game. We're just updating it.
1: Oh, that's why you didn't get me.
0: I'm blaming Ned Hall.
1: Is there any cricket
0: Hall.
1: On, by the way? Sorry.
0: I'm blaming Ned Hall.
1: Yeah.
0: So he's our Mr. Football. He's doing the updates. And you know what he's saying? Soccer is one league, Turkey nil. So I was following the great Nedley in.
1: It's not like you not to take responsibility, Andrew.
0: No, it's my fault. All right. The director's cut. This comes from our producer, Ralph Tucker,
1: mm-hmm.
0: who looks after our weekend rugby league coverage, and he picks a highlight of the weekend. He doesn't tell me what it is, but we can go to it now and find out.
2: The director's cut.
0: Here he comes, Jai Arrow. Wife and bub in arms. He'll ring the legacy bell. And he's getting a standing ovation from the crowd of 13 or 14,000 in that range here at Stadium Australia. And from the players from both teams who have formed this wall of honour for him to ring the legacy bell ahead of this game between South Sydney and Brisbane. He gives his wife a big hug. And if you're not moved at this, there's not blood running through your veins. He's in tears. Yeah, that just gave me shivers, not hearing my voice, but just remembering the... it was incredible, wasn't it, Matty?
1: Again, a thing that brings great pride in what the game's doing. You know, one, not to just help an individual, but make a difference to people also suffering from the same disease. But, wow, that... Yeah, as you said on air so perfectly, Andrew, if you weren't impacted emotionally by that, you know, go and see a doctor.
0: Yeah, it was something. And sometimes it's a shame it takes something as horrible as this to bring everyone together, but to see it, and it's palpable. And like after the game when Jai went onto the field, and Adam Reynolds spent about 5 minutes with him, and Adam Reynolds not only had his team lost, 48-6, but he'd injured his hamstring, and yet he was out in the middle of the ground talking with Jai for minutes.
1: And presented him with one of the Brisbane jerseys.
0: That was really, really, really equal parts incredible and devastating. We've got a massive week coming up. This time on Wednesday night, we're going to be on air at the MCG. Myself, Luke Lewis, John Gibbs and Matthew Elliott. Game 2 of the State of Origin series. Coverage from 7. Kickoff just after 8 o'clock. Then we get into round 16 of the NRL season. Friday night, we're at Hunter Stadium on air from 7 o'clock. As 7th place Newcastle host bottom of the table St George Illawarra on air until 10:30. Saturday, Luke Lewis and Michael Carayannis join me from 2 o'clock at Campbelltown Stadium, where at 3 p.m. we'll call West against the White Hot Dolphins. Then at 5:30, off to Robina Stadium, Gold Coast against Penrith. 7:30, Canterbury against Manly. Then we're on the boardroom on Sunday. We'll call the 2 o'clock game in Christchurch, Warriors and Cowboys. And 3 games on Sunday as well. 4 p.m. in Melbourne, Canberra. And then 6:15, Roosters and Cronulla. Matty, I'll see you in Melbourne. Can't wait.
1: Yeah, can't wait, Andrew.
0: Thank you to the team, for Tommy at the panel, and to Ralph Tucker, our producer, and to Osho, our wonderful social media dude. I'm Andrew Moore. Have a great night.
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7: Monday night. Thank you, Andrew Moore, for giving us the update on everything NRL. And look, it's a bit of a sporty night because between 8 and 9, we're going to talk the language of soccer with Professor Rolly Sussex and Zane Bojack from ABC Sport, just going through some of the lingo that if you don't normally play soccer like me, if you pay no attention to it all unless the Matildas are playing or the Socceroos are doing well, and that's okay. I think it's okay to jump on the bandwagon. You can't be across everything all the time. But if you want to sort of watch the games and understand a little bit of what's being said, then we're going to give you some help.

help with that tonight with Professor Rolly and Zane. And then the wonderful Jason Dacey will be coming in. This is a man who's been to the last four World Cups, reported on them for CNN and the BBC. And he'll be telling you what the heck's going on and how Australia beat Turkey, or Turkey A, as we call it. And what does it mean for Group D of the World Cup, our upcoming matches with the USA and Paraguay? Might mean nothing, but it might mean something. Who knows? We're going to talk about that a little bit later in the show. But we do have the quiz right now. And the first question: happy 62nd birthday to American actress and producer Courtney Cox, she of the Dancing in the Dark video. What 1994 film did she star in alongside Jim Carrey? Hint, he was a private investigator who found lost animals. What Jim Carrey movie was that back in 1994 that also starred Courtney Cox? Give us a call if you know and play the quiz tonight. Smart Casual 1300 222 612. If it helps, this movie was the one where he was wearing the hugely bright Hawaiian T-shirts and had that big coif in his hair as well, if that helps you out. 1994, Jim Carrey, Courtney Cox. What movie was it? Give us a call and play the quiz. 1300 222 612. All right, tonight's banger or clanger. Now, Thursday night, this song, definitely a banger. I had the last waltz with you. Hey, you like a bit of Engelbert Humperdinck? So Last Waltz gets to play another day, which will be actually very good news for the people who constantly request that song on Songs You Love. But tonight's song was a huge hit when it was first released back in 1982, hitting top spot on the charts and staying there for 6 weeks. The story behind the song is that Gary Frost from the band Moving Pictures was working with autistic children in his day job. He was waiting to get his lunch at a local shop and saw a small boy, not being noticed, waiting at the counter, and he was sufficiently moved to write, "What About Me?"

0: What About Me?
1: What About Me from Moving Pictures. Is it still a banger or is it now a clanger? It's over to you, Queensland. 0467 922 612. Do you want to save this song? If you do, it's B for banger. Do you want to kill this song off? If so, it's C for clanger. Because if you clanger a song, I never play it again on the evening show, unless it's by accident, which I did with a song last week. But it was an accident. I'd forgotten I clangered it back in, well, you clangered it back in 2024. Alrighty, so that's how banger or clanger works. Get your vote in tonight. What About Me by Moving Pictures.
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1: Oh yes, this is the truncated version of Smart Casual. It's, well, we did have a name for it. I'm not sure if we can say it. But anyhow, we've only got 25 minutes to get through as many questions as we can. Test your smarts, but in a casual kind of way. And because he's kicking us off tonight, automatically,

0: automatically scoring a Smart Casual limited edition fridge magnet. Troy, it's Lucia. Hello.
1: Hello, how are you?
0: Very well. How are you doing tonight?
1: Yeah, pretty good. It's a nice and cosy night for me tonight. I'm actually, I do a transport bus around the university and take students home.
0: Oh, lovely. So is that nearly finished or is it a long into the night kind of gig?
1: Well, I'm sort of on a break now, but it goes till 10:30 tonight.
0: Oh, right. Well done you, because it's nice to know that those students are going to get home safely.
1: Yeah, it is. I can only take them into... I can't take them outside the border of St Lucia, so they have to reside in St Lucia to take them to their homes.
0: Yeah, still, that would be helpful. I'd appreciate that if I lived there.
1: Yeah, yes.
0: Now, Troy, before we get into this first question, we're having a bit of a soccer discussion later tonight. Do we call it soccer or should we call it football?
1: I think football is what they call it, the majority of countries around the world.
0: Yep.
1: We call it soccer, but I think football, yeah.
0: Football, all right. One vote for football tonight. I'm just taking a quick look at what you all think about soccer or football tonight as well. Kat Feeney this afternoon on the afternoon show polled people and they want the Socceroos to remain the Socceroos, not to become the Footyroos overall. Oh, so that was interesting. All right, first question tonight. Troy, it's happy 62nd birthday to American actress Courtney Cox. What 1994 film did she star in alongside Jim Carrey?
1: Well, I think with the hint and tip you gave us with the private investigator, I think it was, I forgot the name of it, The Pet Detective.
0: I'm going to give it to you, Ace Ventura.
1: Thank you.
0: I'm giving Ace it to Ventura, you because things I think automatically leave my brain too. So, but you got Pet Detective, Ace Ventura, that's correct. Courtney played the role of Melissa Robinson, publicist for the Miami Dolphins football team. All right. Question two. Speaking of birthdays, China's President Xi Jinping turned 73 today. True or false, Xi Jinping lived in a cave dwelling for 7 years when he was a teenager?
1: I will say true.
0: And true is actually correct. Now, did you know that or were you just having a guess?
1: It was just a guess, yes.
0: Because his father fell out with members of the CCP, which I can imagine is never a good idea, and was sent to prison. So she was banished, ended up in a village hundreds of miles inland from Beijing. And I don't know if I'm saying this correctly, Liangjie was one of China's poorest regions with cave houses lining the hillside. So he did indeed live in a cave house.
1: Yeah, I think I've read something about that.
0: Yeah, goodness gracious. From rags to riches. Yeah. Question three. What was the 1972 election slogan that was run by the ALP under Gough Whitlam? Was it A, fire the liar, or B, it's time?
1: I don't know it, but I remember, I think it was around the same time they put the dirt in his hands and the red dirt. I'm going to say fire the liar.
0: Fire the liar. No, it's not. The campaign was called It's Time and it was based on the perceived need for change after 23 years of Conservative government. Fire the Liar is Pauline Hanson's new fundraising campaign for One Nation. So it's probably in your head. You've probably seen it in the news or something like that.
1: Yeah, I just think the slogan Fire the Liar suits today's society.
0: You don't think it's just one party that might be doing the lying?
1: I think maybe more than one.
0: Troy, I'm going to put you on hold and the lovely Lauren will get your details. Thank you so much. That's Troy in St. Lucia. So I think Tamika in Cairns will probably know the answer.

0: Hi, Tamika.
1: Hi, Kelly. How are you?
0: I'm very well indeed. So it wasn't Fire the Liar. So then it had to be?
1: It's Time.
0: It's Time. That's right. Was indeed. They had a whole lot of celebrities singing a song and the whole thing. It was quite the campaign at the time and, well, it worked. Question four. It was on this day in 1989, Tamika. Now, Tamika, were you born in 1989?
1: I was probably watching Sesame Street.
0: All right. But still, this would be within your history wheelhouse, though. Nirvana released their debut album, Bleach. Who was Nirvana's lead singer?
1: Kurt Cobain.
0: He was Kurt Cobain. Well done. I was working in a commercial radio station when news came through that Kurt Cobain had died. And to my eternal shame at the time, I had to ask who he was.
1: Well,
0: I know, right? I should have been fired on the spot, really. My music director should have gone, "You, get out." But thank God he didn't.
1: You were a cassette player at that time, Kelly.
0: I know. Yeah, I was playing Nirvana. And Pearl Jam and Stone Roses, all of them. Anyhow, a bit of a song from that album.
2: Me, try, but I can't see you every night.
0: About a girl. I soon learned and studied up, can I just say. Question five for you, Tamika. Elsie Seeger created which wisecracking cartoon sailor who is strong to the finish because he eats his spinach?
1: Oh, I might have to consult my brain's trust here. Boris.
0: Which wisecracking cartoon sailor is strong to the finish because he eats his spinach? Who have you got there?
1: Forrest. He's also a regular quiz player now.
0: Hey, Forrest.
3: Hi.
0: Hey, do you know a cartoon character who eats a lot of spinach?
3: You've forgotten his name? Something.
0: He's a sailor man with a girlfriend called Olive Oil.
3: Yes. Popeye.
0: Popeye is correct. Popeye was created by Elsie Seeger, who in 1929 interested the character into his existing newspaper cartoon strip. So there we go. Well done, Forrest. All right. Now, this question has two possible answers, and I'll give you both of them. The world's first moving pictures were captured on this day in 1878 using 12 cameras, each taking one picture. What animal was featured? Was it a bird or a horse?
1: Oh, let's see.
3: Is it a bird?
0: A bird? Do you want to go with a bird, Mum?
1: Yes, let's go with the bird.
0: No, it was the horse. Sorry about that, Forrest.
1: That's okay.
0: Thanks, Tamika.
1: Good night.
0: There we go, Tamika and Forrest in Cairns tonight. So it was indeed the horse, Kerry, Kerry's at Kangaroo Point. Hey, Kerry.
4: Yeah, hello, Kelly. Yeah, I've actually seen that clip of the horse.
0: Oh, and what does it look like with 12 cameras taking a photo?
4: Oh, yeah, well, it's quite realistic, you know. It's very clever, but it's just a galloping horse.
0: But I suppose at the time it was like, whoa, what is this magic?
4: Oh, it would have been unbelievable, Kelly, yeah. At that sort of period in time. I mean, I've movies I go right back. From when I was going to school in the 50s, but not that far back.
0: not back into the late 1800s, no.
4: Yeah, I missed that.
0: Fair enough. And now if we wanted, we could all make a movie on our cameras, depending how old they are.
4: Technology, unbelievable.
0: It's quite the
4: unbelievable.
0: World. So, yes, it was indeed a horse. All right, speaking of horses, Kerry, how long does it take to regrow a hoof if you're a horse? Is it roughly 7 to 10, because I suppose other animals have hoofs too. Is it roughly 7 to 10 months or roughly 9 to 12 months to regrow? whenever you watch on, like I watch, sometimes you get stuck on videos on TikTok or

0: wherever, and they show, you know, the blokes who do that kind of work.
1: With the farriers.
0: Farriers, yeah, and it's just amazing.
1: Yeah, I really haven't got a clue, but I'll go the shorter one, 7 to 10? Yes.
0: No, it's there 9 you go. To 12.
1: I know 12. A lot about horse racing, but nothing
0: but
1: about
0: not that.
1: Horses in general.
0: If only I'd ask you who won's last the third race at Flemington. You might.
1: Well, maybe the Stradbroke on Saturday, I could have told you.
0: Oh, who won the Stradbroke on Saturday? There's a bit of question.
1: Spicy Lou, yeah. Locally trained and young Taylor Marshall, the son of the famous jockey, John Marshall. He rode the winner, so it was very... very historical.
0: Oh, that's lovely. Thank you for sharing that. Thank you, Kerry.
1: Kerry
0: playing tonight, but not knowing that it's roughly 9 to 12 months. Travis at Homeview. Hi.
2: Hey, Kelly.
0: All right. So roughly 9 to 12 months, but they grow faster in warmer weather due to increased blood circulation and higher nutritional intake. So there we go.
2: Oh, that makes sense. I wonder if it's the same for my hair.
0: But possibly, yes. You know what? You should measure it and see how it goes.
2: Oh, that's too much effort. That'd have to be a 100-day challenge or something, right?
0: That's exactly right, because that's what Julia Mount Garnett's doing, is measuring the growth of her horse's mane.
2: Oh.
0: Indeed. Now, soccer or football?
2: Oh, Kelly, it's got to be soccer. I agree with you. We're the Socceroos.
0: Yep.
2: We're not
0: soccer.
2: The footy roos.
0: Just because the rest of the world does it doesn't mean we have to.
2: Exactly.
0: I mean, when it comes to anything that Melbourne or Sydney is doing, what's the first thing Queensland says? Well, we're not doing it just because you do it. Daylight saving. Case in point. So why would we bother doing...
2: Yeah, like how the cow's meant to know when to wake up.
0: That's right. The blinds fade faster, all that. So soccer. Soccer indeed. So one all at the moment. Oh, here we go. Now, Travis, that music tells us this is the mystery prize question. If you get this right, you get a mystery prize, probably a book.
2: Okay.
0: Okey-doke. So here we go. Which distance is further by car? Barcaldine to Charleville or Emerald to Roma? I can tell you it's a very small difference. In distance.
2: What was the first one?
0: Barcaldine to Charleville or Emerald to Roma, which is further by car?
2: I've never heard of the first place.
0: Barcaldine.
2: Yeah.
0: It's right out in Whoop Whoop.
2: I've looked at doing a drive from going out around Emerald and stuff, stopping at Roma one day and then go to Emerald the next.
0: That's a bit of a drive, but why not? If you love driving and you just love, my husband and I love just getting in the car and driving. Like, we quite enjoy it. If you enjoy that, then it's a perfect, Outback Queensland is a perfect holiday.
2: Yeah.
0: Absolutely. And the gem fields are gorgeous and Rome is great. And you just sort of, you know, as you get further out, the whole type of landscape changes and... It's really quite magical.
2: Yeah, that's the thing that we've heard, because we're going to look at next year doing the, I don't know which train it is, but one of the train trips.
0: Oh, okay.
2: To go from south to north.
0: Oh, lovely. That'll be brilliant. So,
2: I'm going to have to go A.
0: You're going to go Barcaldine to Charleville?
2: I've never heard of it. I've never heard of Barcaldine before.
0: Here we go. Yes. Okay, so 408 kilometres, Barcaldine to Charleville is indeed the furthest route. 402 kilometres is the shortest for Emerald to Roma, so it was about 6 k's in it.
2: All right.
0: So hardly anything at all, really.
2: Yeah.
0: There we go. So the mystery prize is yours tonight, Travis.
2: Thank you.
0: Well done. So at the end of this, I'll pass you back to Lauren. She'll make sure you get something, hopefully in a goodly time frame. We have been a bit slack.
2: That's all right.
0: We're working on that. We are working.
2: It's the evenings, you know.
0: That's right. It's a fairly laid-back bit of an outfit, yeah. No matter where you are.
2: We're not giving away mugs on this show.
0: We do not have the budget. All right. Now, also, this is tonight's banger or clanger. Do you know what about me?
2: Of course.
0: Here we go. The original, not the Shannon Knoll version. Not that there's anything wrong with that.
2: Good old Knowlesy.
0: What about me? Indeed, banger or clanger?
2: Easily a banger.
0: Easily a banger. See, I have issues with this song, and it's nothing to do with the song itself or even moving pictures. It's because I was once trapped in a car, and I do say trapped, because my father and his best mate had me and best mate's daughter in the back of the car, and she and I didn't particularly get along. We probably would now, but we didn't when we were teenagers. Anyhow, she played that song all the way to Bendigo to Melbourne over and over and over again. Now, Kelly now...
2: This was back in the day when there was no such thing as headphones, right?
0: So, yes, exactly. So I had to listen. And I don't know how it didn't drive my father and his mate crazy, but it certainly drove me crazy. See, Kelly now would have just ripped it out of the cassette player and thrown out the window. But Kelly back then was a little bit less forward, so yeah. I just suffered through it. And so now I can't hear it without getting PTSD from,
2: I can understand
0: from
2: that, Kelly.
0: Trip. It was 2.5 hours of What About Me, Travis? 2.5 hours.
2: Well, clearly you weren't thinking about anybody else, just yourself, Kelly.
0: Yeah, what about me, Travis? What about me? Indeed. But you've gone, but nobody else should let my trauma affect their vote. 0467 922612. All right. On this day in 1888, Wilhelm II became the Emperor of Germany. True or false, his left arm was 15 centimetres shorter than his right one. Is that true?
2: 15 centimetres?
0: Yeah. Wilhelm II, Emperor of Germany.
2: Centimetres is a lot.
0: It is a lot, isn't it? But is it true or false?
2: I'm going to have to say, digging into my previous German experience of working for a German man for many years, I'm going to have to say false, because there's no way that the Germans would have anything that inaccurate.
0: Except he did, and that, and see, no mystery prize now. It's true. After a difficult birth, Wilhelm had a severe Erb's palsy injury and ended up with a paralysed shorter left arm.
2: Wow.
0: There we go. We've all learned something tonight about Wilhelm and about my trauma and what about me. But thank you for playing, Trav.
2: Thanks, Kelly.
0: There we go. Travis at Home View. 1300 222 612 to play the quiz tonight. Jerry is at Blackwater. Hi, Jerry.
3: Hi, how are you going?
0: I'm going very well. Would you have guessed it was a shorter left arm?
3: Yeah, just based on the question, I think I would have said true.
0: Yeah, it's kind of weird, isn't it? It's a weird one to make up, but you never know. Lauren writes a lot of these questions. She's a little bit left of centre, so, you know, she's great. Don't get me wrong, I love her. But, all right, I'm going to give you another chance at a prize. Okay, you ready?
3: Yeah.
0: Which there's a bit of more audio coming. Which Disney animated film that opened in theatres on this day in 1994 featured this song? Hakuna.

0: Hakuna Matata. What Disney film is that from? It's also a stage show. Hakuna Matata. You obviously do not have children of a certain age.
1: It sounds...
0: Hakuna Matata.
1: Sounds, yeah, African.
0: Yes, it really does.
1: Would it be The Lion King?
0: It is The Lion King. Well done, Jerry and Jerry. You get our mystery prize for tonight. Well done. Now, speaking of kings, as in The Lion King, a reimagined production of The Scottish Play is now on at the Playhouse in Brisbane. What is the actual name of the so-called Scottish play, cursed play, that shall not be mentioned because of superstition? It's a play by Shakespeare. It's called The Scottish Play. That's what the actors call it, because apparently if you say the name of the play on stage, or, well, you wouldn't say it on stage, but behind scenes, it's cursed.
1: Oh.
0: Mm.
1: Yeah.
0: Yep. What is it? Come on. Shakespearean Scottish play.
1: Hamlet. It's Macbeth.
0: Yes, Macbeth. Well done. It is indeed Macbeth. Now, this is the final question for tonight. Our very own football kings, the Socceroos. Oh, by the way, soccer or football? What are we calling it?
1: Socceroos. They're the Socceroos.
0: Socceroos, yeah. Our very own football kings, the Socceroos, beat Turkey 2-0 in their first FIFA World Cup match yesterday. What was the name of our goalie? I can give you two options if you need them. Okay, Patrick Beach or Mark Bosnich?
1: Mark Bosnich was from years ago, wasn't it? I'm going to go Patrick Beach.
0: Yes! Patrick Beach is indeed correct. Manager Tony Popovich opted for the 22-year-old instead of the captain, who finished with 8 saves all up.
1: Is Mark Bosnich still going?
0: No, Mark Bosnich isn't still going. I just put it there.
1: Oh,
0: just
1: right.
0: Just for laughs.
1: He was years ago, wasn't he?
0: Yeah, 1990s into the early 2000s.
1: Yeah,
0: he's not playing soccer. It's kind of like Beckham, you know, where people say, oh, is Beckham still playing? No, he's not. He's 104. He's not playing. Well, he's in his 50s. So there we go. Patrick Beach, he ultimately denied Turkey of the victory they confidently anticipated. I think we used what they call, and I know nothing about soccer, a bus defence, where they let them have the ball, but then they all stood in front of goal and basically they couldn't get it past us.
1: Yeah, I don't know soccer at all either, but I do know Mark Bosnich was, I think he was at Arsenal or something, and that was a long, long time ago.
0: It was a long, long time ago. So you're our quiz winner tonight. Congratulations.
1: Thank you.
0: So, Jerry, if you hang on the line, we'll make sure that you get A, mystery prize, and B, that you get our limited edition smart casual fridge magnet.
1: Thank you very much.
0: You're welcome, Jerry at Blackwater tonight on ABC Radio Brisbane in Queensland. So that's our quiz. I've just hung up. Jerry, ring back. I didn't mean to hang up. Lauren will ring you. Makes it easier. We've got Rolly Sussex coming in after the news at 8 o'clock, which is less than a minute away. We'll be talking the language of soccer. If you're not much of a soccer fan, then probably listen in, because if you're going to pay attention for the next few weeks, might as well know what you're looking at. And if you are a soccer fan, we'd love to hear from you. 1300 222 612. Zane Bojack's going to join us too. It's 8 o'clock.
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4: ABC News, good evening. I'm Noni Edwards. Community members have gathered at Sydney's Coogee Surf Club this evening to debrief and provide support to those impacted by the weekend shark attack. 35-year-old Leah Stewart was mauled by a great white after going for a swim on Saturday morning. Her family says she's been left with severe and life-threatening injuries that will require ongoing care, support and rehabilitation. She remains in hospital in a critical condition after undergoing multiple surgeries. Speaking ahead of tonight's meeting, Surf Life Saving Club President Ben Heenan says people are still reeling and trying to process what's occurred.
5: We know that this will affect the community in a raft of ways. Those that were part of the response, those that saw the incident, those that heard about it, those that take comfort from the water. Something tragic has happened in their place of peace. We know it's going to be a long journey for recovery for a lot of people.
4: North Queensland police are searching for thieves who made off with a utility which had a baby inside. It happened in the Townsville suburb of Garbutt just before 2 o'clock this afternoon. A woman was nearby the vehicle when it was taken. The offenders came back moments later to safely return the child, leaving it on the roadside before driving off again. The black Isuzu D-Max is still missing. The government in the UK has just announced that children under 16 will be banned from social media. Europe correspondent Mazoe Ford reports.
6: British Prime Minister Sir Keir Starmer announced the ban on social media for under-16s and said he hoped it would be enforced by early next year. Sir Keir said it was necessary to introduce the change to better protect the well-being of children when they're online. The Prime Minister added that the decision was reached after speaking to parents and teenagers and considering evidence from Australia's social media ban. Other European countries are also looking to Australia as they consider their own policies to make children safer online. Mazoe Ford, ABC News, London.
4: Israel's defence minister says Israeli troops will not withdraw from Lebanon as part of a ceasefire deal announced by the US and Iran. Matthew Doran has more from Jerusalem.
7: We haven't heard from Benjamin Netanyahu, the Israeli Prime Minister, to this point, and that is quite telling given the criticism leaking from his government and his military about this deal. Israel viewing it as the US forcing it to toe the line, despite the fact it's Israel literally on that front line. How that manifests from here will be critical. If Israel insists it is not a party to this deal and continues to exchange fire with Hezbollah in Lebanon. We have already heard from the Israeli Defence Minister, Israel Katz. He says that Israeli troops will not be pulling out of seized territory in Lebanon. How Iran views that development remains to be seen.
4: Ukrainian President Volodymyr Zelensky has condemned what he says is a Russian attack on one of Ukraine's holiest sites, the Orthodox monastic complex Pesherska Lavra. In overnight strikes, authorities say killed 10 people. Russia's denied targeting the cathedral. The BBC's Nick Beek has more.
8: For more than 4 hours, waves of ballistic and cruise missiles and drones hammered Ukraine. In Kyiv, the Pechersk Lavra Monastery, a 1,000-year-old UNESCO World Heritage Site, was seriously damaged. The head of the Orthodox Church of Ukraine called it another Russian crime against humanity, against history, against Christianity. Russian officials said 3 people were killed in Ukrainian strikes.
4: Scientists are warning a major section of Antarctic winter sea ice may not properly return. The Bellingshausen Sea off West Antarctica is usually covered by ice in June, but satellite images show about 650,000 square kilometres has failed to form this year. Researchers say the region is unusually exposed to warmer ocean waters moving south. Dr. Will Hobbs from the University of Tasmania says most of the surrounding environments will be impacted as a result.
9: Whatever you care about is probably going to be impacted. It does provide a protection for the land-based ice against damaging swells and summer warming. So that loss of sea ice in winter means that that period of lack of protection in summer gets much longer. And of course, there are big impacts for what is a unique and irreplaceable ecosystem.
4: South Australia's Premier says the Socceroos' win against Turkey last night was enthralling. Thousands of fans gathered in Adelaide yesterday to watch the team win their opening World Cup match. 5 players in this year's Socceroos squad are from Adelaide. Premier Peter Malinauskas says Nestori Irinkunda's story is powerful.
10: Here is a family that refugees fleeing civil war from Tanzania. It was Australia that opened our hearts and showed compassion and gave this family a home. And now Nestori is a national hero.
4: ABC News. 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
0: I am really looking forward to this next 55 minutes. And look, I am not what you would call a soccer fan, in that if the Matildas are playing, I'm watching. If the Socceroos are playing, yep, I'll watch. But otherwise, no, not so much. So I think this next 55 minutes is going to be really helpful if you're in the same boat as me, or if you're an absolute fan and you would love to throw in tonight with Professor Rolly Sussex and Zane Bojack from ABC Sport, who'll be having a chat about the language of soccer tonight, maybe going through some of the slang they use in soccer, some of the words to describe things that in rugby league or AFL, for example, we have different words for the same thing. You're going to find out what nutmegging is tonight. I didn't even know it was a thing, and I've watched all of Ted Lasso. So we're going to be talking about that tonight. 1300 222 612 is my number, or you can text 0467 922 612. After that, Jason Dacey will be coming in. He's reported on four previous World Cups for CNN and the BBC, and he'll just be telling us what happened with Australia and Turkey. Obviously, we won. But what did we do right? Well, what did they do wrong, if anything? How that then looks for the USA and Paraguay games? Do we do the same thing? Do we try something else? That worked, but yep, I suppose everyone else is onto it now. So anyhow, we'll be talking about that and also how the host nations went in their first games. Just how it's all looking. Jason will be dropping by every week of the World Cup just to give us an update on how that competition's going. All right, speaking of competitions, tonight's banger or clanger, what about me?

0: What about me? Moving Pictures. Is it still a banger? It spent 6 weeks at number one, or is it now a clanger? Give me your verdict, 0467 922 612. We will save it or kill it off in around about 20-25 minutes' time. So if you have strong feelings, I've already voted clanger, but you all heard my sad story before 8 o'clock. But you need to try and save it or try and get rid of it, same as me. 0467 922 612. Matt at Brighton says, Kel, What About Me is a definite banger. Reminds me of Sharon singing this on Kath and Kim. And Barry says, Kelly and gang, as always, loving the evening show. Thanks, Baz. On the soccer football debate, I think it's pretty easy to understand. Football played with a red pigskin ball is Aussie rules. Football played with an oval-shaped ball is rugby league or rugby union. Football played with a round ball is soccer. So that's Barry's thoughts tonight. What are yours? 1300 222 612.
1: ABC's Word Wizard, the Lord of Language, Professor Rowley Sussex with A Word in Your Ear.
0: Ah, yes, the FIFA World Cup is underway and the Socceroos have won their first match against Turkey.
2: Socceroos, Socceroos, we're the wonders from down under and we'll show you what to do. Socceroos.
0: I hope they're still playing that song. What is the language of soccer or football, as it's known in countries that don't have rugby, rugby league or AFL? Earl of the Erudite, Prince of Pronunciation, Viscount of the Vernacular and Lord of Language, Professor Rowley Sussex. Good evening.
3: Good evening, Kel.
0: Did you watch the game on Sunday?
3: I watched some of it and I thought, this feels good. Mm. There was a kind of relaxed, fluid, creative aspect to the way they played. Which I think is possibly true of AFL as well.
0: Hmm. Well, I was going from one to the other.
3: Yes. Well, yeah. You look, we're overwhelmed with wonderful excitement at the moment. Now, that was terrific. And particularly the way that young bloke just slotted the ball past the goalie, I thought was so mature.
0: Indeed. There were a couple of, we had the two goal scorers. We had Connor Metcalf, who scored the second goal, and Nestori Rancunda, who put through that first one. And the man who can probably say all those names correctly is Zane Bojack from ABC Sport. Hey, Zano.
4: Hello, Kel. Hello, Rolly. It's always a pleasure to hear Rolly's dulcet tones on the radio. I tell you what, I've been floating on air for the past 24 hours, and I'm probably just coming down. I've been describing it as a bit of a hangover, even though I haven't drunk anything. So there you go. It's just been magnificent, the feeling that the whole nation's experiencing, I think. But I was also excited when I found out, Rolly, that you were coming on to talk about football, one of the sports that I love. So I'm excited about this segment.
3: Lovely. And you call it football and not soccer.
4: Well, look, I think it's important because it is the I know we call it round ball football in Australia, but football is what the game is called throughout the world. And I know that even our national team is called the Socceroos because of, you know, the association meaning. But you might even let us know, Rolly, that might have been something that you did as your homework as to how America and Australia ended up calling it soccer when the rest of the world calls it football. But it is interesting for me that we still try to call it soccer when, let's be honest, it is football and always will be.
3: Ah, you are prescient, because of course I did some homework on this. We didn't even have soccer, the word, before 1885, where there was a reference in Oxford to people playing what they called the soccer game, S-O-C-K-E-R.
0: Oh, so not even spelled the way we do it
3: same.
0: Now.
3: Now, the Football Association had come into being in 1863. And that was when they kind of solidified most of the rules as they then had them. And Wikipedia says that this was the first football association in the world, which is wrong, because Australian rules was codified 4 years earlier.
0: There we go. Hey.
3: And it was all down and ready and running. Now, what happened in England was that they had association and they played this soccer game thing. And the ER on the end, do you remember they used to put ER on the end like having brekker rather than breakfast? Mm-hmm. And they played rugger rather than rugby.
4: Ah, yes.
3: And that's where soccer probably comes from. But no, 1885, the name is relatively late. The English were rather fond of putting ER or ERS in the end of words then. You used to go to bangers, which is Bangkok, and singers, which is Singapore, and so on. There was a bit of wordplay. But that was the first bit of soccer. Now, who calls it soccer and who calls it football? In England, they call it football. And football, by default, is the round ball game. Mm-hmm. And all the way through Europe, every country has either borrowed the English football, or Fußball in German. In French, they even call it le foot.
0: Le foot.
3: Yeah.
0: I like
3: well,
0: that.
3: And in languages like Polish, piłka nożna, which means ball of the foot kind. Mm-hmm. And in Finnish, which is totally unrelated, which is jalkapallo, that's also football. So everywhere through these countries, that's the round ball game.
0: All right.
3: But wherever there is an oval ball game, there is a bit of a contest. And in America, certainly, football refers to gridiron. In Canada, it's Canadian football, which is like gridiron, but a bit different. And they use soccer to refer to the round ball game. Likewise, South Africa, where rugby is very strong. New Zealand, certainly.
0: Yes.
3: And in Australia, when you say football, it depends who you're talking to and where. Because if you hang around with soccer people, you're probably possibly talking about soccer. But if you hang around a lot with, say, league or AFL people, and you characteristically talk about the football, I'm going to the footy. And by the way, the Brits use footy as well to refer to soccer. So it's quite complicated.
0: Yeah, see, Zane, I think I would say soccer in Australia only to be clear about which game I was talking about.
4: Yeah.
0: And but if I was in a formal setting, I'd probably refer to it as football. But Aussie to Aussie, I'd say soccer just because, well, then you have to clarify, is it AFL, is it rugby league, or is it rugby?
3: And
0: or is it soccer?
3: You have certain known biases. So.
0: Yeah, well, I do. I do have biases, but I can see why if the rest of the world at the moment is calling it football, we call it football.
3: And it is the world's ball football game. Hmm. There are more than 250 million players, which is a lot.
0: And I think in Australia that when it comes to children's games or that soccer actually has the most players.
3: I think that's true.
0: Of a certain sort of age, and then they start playing other games because it's a, you know, it's a good game for adults too. Don't get me wrong, but it's a good game for kids.
3: And
0: my
3: grandson plays it. And what is more, with the younger teams, they actually have girls and boys playing in the same team.
0: Yeah.
3: Until the physical differences start getting a little bit more intimidating.
0: That's it. Yeah. So, Zane, when you're commentating on soccer, when you first started, what were the things you had to learn, or have you always been into soccer?
4: Well, I first discovered soccer, or football, as I like to call it, at Italia 90, Cal. So it was the World Cup that was held in Italy where you had Paul Gascoigne play for England and Jürgen Klinsmann playing for Germany and Maradona playing for Argentina. Oh. And it was just a magical melding of these magnificent athletes. And for me, that was the when I sort of fell in love with the game. Funnily enough, I'd been playing as an 8-year-old, 9-year-old, 10-year-old, and by then I'd already moved on to rugby league and rugby union, but I hadn't really watched the 86 World Cup in Mexico. For some reason, 1990, I watched it when... I think it might have been because SBS first came to North Queensland, so I was able to watch the World Cup, and that's where I fell in love with it, and I followed it all my life. But I have to say, the World Cup in particular just grabs your heartstrings. And, yeah, I got to admit, when I started calling, there's still things about the game that I didn't quite know, even though I followed it and watched it. So it was a great opportunity tonight to try and find out some of the things that I was saying as a commentator but didn't really understand where they came from or why they're in place. And I don't know whether you've got it there, Rolly, but one of them for me was if someone scored a goal, you said, oh, well, they got one goal. If they scored two goals, they scored a brace. Mm-hmm. And I still to this day have no idea what a brace means.
3: Ah, that goes right back to venery, V-E-N-E-R-Y, which was the ancient art of hunting.
0: Oh.
3: We're now 12th, 13th, 14th, 15th century. And if you shot two partridge, that was a brace of partridge, And that's where your two comes from. And it's funny, actually, where people forget these things. You don't know where it comes from. It's a bit like, you know, the sun's over the yardarm. No one knows when the sun was over the yardarm, which is when the Navy could start drinking. But, in fact, these things persist in the modern language, and certainly brace is I think, well understood, probably in only that sense. I can't think of another one.
0: No, I haven't heard it used in any other sport, but I love that. Now, you also mentioned byline when we were having a chat, Zane, which you had an American commentator called endline, and it was driving everyone nuts.
4: Yes, everyone in Australia, when we heard the American commentator say that what's usually called the goal line or the byline was called an end line, which, of course, in the NFL is an end zone.
3: Yes.
4: And then they have an end line at the end of the end zone. So I think, I don't know whether they're confused or it's just something that they use so that Americans understand where the end of the field is. But I've got to be honest with you, Rolly, I've used byline forever and a day, but I don't really know why it's called the byline.
3: Well, I grew up with that. It's a bit like a by-law and a by-way and so on. By means near or close in Old and Middle English. So this is a meaning that's been around 1,000 years or so. And I think it's a line which is, if you like, by the field of play, but marking the bit of the field of play where it stops. The byline is also quite important because if you're approaching the byline and trying to do a cross in front of the goal or something, you need to know exactly where you are and how far you're going, because the rule is that if the ball, I think it has to pass in total over the line of the byline, and then it's out of play and it's either a goal kick or a corner. But, of course, soccer has got quite a few words which are only soccer.
0: Yes.
3: And one of those is corner, because you cannot have a corner on an oval field.
0: No, you cannot.
4: That's right.
3: On the other hand, you do have a corner on a rugby field, but it's not called a corner. Rather, there's no kick associated with it. All right? So there are certain things. I mean, dribble, I think, which is originally liquids, came into soccer as a means of moving the ball with small movements of your feet under great close local control.
0: Well, do you use that in basketball, a dribble?
3: You can, but this one certainly came from soccer. And in fact, soccer has been the donor of quite a few words, but there's at least one which I don't know of any other sport, and that's nutmeg.
0: Yes. So, Zane, what is nutmegging? When you nutmeg someone in soccer, what are you doing to them?
4: Oh, I'll tell you what's embarrassing when it happens. It's when a player is either dribbling or passing and they actually pass it directly through the legs of another player. So you're basically trying to get past your opposition and you kick it through their legs and go past them. That's called a nutmeg. And I don't know where it's come from or what it means, but I know why it happens and what it means in terms of when they do it. But I don't know where it's come from, and I'm very interested to know if Rolly can tell me.
3: Well, this is one of the ones where the sources basically fail us, and they say orig uncertain. There are a number of ideas, and by the way, the person who's been nutmegged, and that is also a phrase, feels a real Charlie because they're made to look very silly.
0: Yes.
3: I mean, if you're standing there and someone pokes the ball between your legs and then picks it up on the other side of you, you look very incompetent. Mm-hmm. One suggestion was that nutmeg is Cockney rhyming slang for leg. So that could be. Second one was that nutmegs used to be one of the very expensive spices until the early 20th century. And surprise of nutmeg coming in from overseas, the people sending them would occasionally put little bits of wood in to increase the volume without

0: without giving full weight for the thing. And so nutmeg was somehow something which was less than the real deal.
1: Mm-hmm. Ah. Yeah, a bit tricky.
0: And there was one other which refers to indirectly to certain organs which we won't go to.
1: Yes. Nutmegs being, we're going to say, male genitalia. So there we go. You can all sort
2: of. So going under
1: yourselves.
2: The nutmegs.
1: That's
2: I like
1: right.
2: it. I like it.
0: Right. I've got another odd one from soccer.
1: Yeah.
0: Because it's the only game I can think of where one player has actually got special protections. Mm. Now, if you think about AFL or league or union, and you can tackle any player. Provided it's a legal tackle.
1: You wherever. Can.
0: But the goalkeeper, particularly within that six-yard box thing, cannot be tackled.
1: Mm.
0: Right. And that is the place where the goalkeeper... No, hang on, it's the other bigger square where they take the goal kicks from. But the goalie has certain protections. You know, you may not lay a hand on a goalie. Now, in fact, the other thing that's odd is the word tackle.
1: Mm-hmm.
0: Because tackle, depending on the sport, is enormously different. In American rules, you can tackle someone without the ball.
1: Yep.
0: But, Zane, which of our sports, if any, can you tackle someone without the ball?
2: AFL, because you're shepherding, so you're effectively shepherding them off the ball.
0: But you're not actually laying hands on them, are you?
2: Well, you can't push them per se, but you can definitely lay hands to try and, how's the word, manhandle, is that the way to use it, Cal?
0: Manipulate.
2: Yeah. Use your body.
1: If you're both going for the ball.
0: Yeah.
1: Yes. Yeah, but if they're right off the ball, you can't.
0: Yeah, and in soccer, there's another rule. If you're going to tackle, the first thing you make contact with must be the ball.
1: Mm-hmm.
0: Not the body.
1: Okay.
0: So that if there happens to be some physical contact after you've actually got your foot on the ball and you're fighting for it, right, that's okay. But if the first thing you do is actually touch the person, then that's an illegal tackle, which is totally unlike American rules, where they're all over each other.
1: Oh, yes.
2: Yeah, well, that's it. There's multiple people making tackles, aren't they, trying to either an offensive or the defensive line. So, yeah, you're right, Rolly. That's a good point.
0: And I've got a question, Zane, for you. The red card, yellow card thing.
1: Yes.
0: Was that a soccer invention?
2: Look, that's a good question because it's used in so many sports now. Rugby's got red and yellow cards. But, yes, I think it is a soccer thing. I think it originated in soccer.
0: Yeah. I believe it's gone over to hockey as well. I used to play hockey at school. Hockey's fun. It's a bit like soccer, but with something that you can do strange and evil things with, like a hockey stick.
1: Yes. So your yellow card... Okay, so to be yellow carded, what does that mean? It means you're getting a warning, does it? Like, that's buddy.
2: 10 minutes sin bin. If you get... Yep. This is the interesting thing. So in rugby, it's a 10-minute sin bin, and a red card is a send-off. Mm-hmm. And they use it also in the Super League. But if you have it in football, you get two yellow cards. If you have a second yellow, then you get a red and you're off. Or you can get a straight red, which means that you're off.
1: Okay,
2: so
1: you don't...
2: If you get a red card, you're off the field.
1: Okay, sure. So you don't have to get warnings. It can be bad enough first off that the umpire just goes, nope, see you, sunshine, like they did in game one of State of Origin.
0: Yes, the controversial
1: not that we're
0: one.
1: Still filthy about that.
0: We
1: not
0: did, yes. By the way, in American football, they have got a special word for that. Mm-hmm. It doesn't happen very often, but the word is eject, and you can be ejected from the game.
1: Okay, now we've got Martin from Chelmer on the line. Hey, Martin.
3: Yes, good to talk to the three of you. And soccer is sometimes referred to, and so should be, as the beautiful game.
1: Yes.
0: Oh, I'd forgotten that, yes.
3: I had the good fortune. I do remember England winning their one World Cup in 1966 at Wembley. Mm-hmm. And I had the good fortune to go up to, with family, there to Doha for the last World Cup. And I was actually in the stadium when England beat Denmark 1-0. Never to be forgotten, and what I saw yesterday just replicated what I saw 3.5 years ago.
1: Oh, wow.
3: But a few expressions, I don't know if they've been covered off. Green sheet, no goals.
0: Yes.
1: Green sheet.
0: No, clean.
3: Clean sheet.
1: Okay.
3: A true ball, and of course, a hat-trick, three goals, and... the overlap, and they're just some of the expressions that are used. So, I'm what I've seen so far, and yesterday to watch that game to see Australia, against all the odds, play as well as they did. It was just superb. And

0: survey, and
1: we'll all be awake.
2: Yeah, the Turkish captain said that his team dominated. I didn't see that myself.
1: Oh, they had 70% of the ball.
2: Right, but they didn't do it much.
1: But every time they took it down, we just blocked them.
2: And but that was the defence.
1: As I understand the defence, Zeta, you probably know better than me, but that's how it looked. They got a whole lot more of the ball, but they were just blocked from scoring goals.
2: Yeah.
3: It's interesting because we've got a back five and we use two wing backs. We use Italiano on one side and we use Geordie Boss on the other, and they run like you wouldn't believe to get it from one end of the field to the other. And our back five were superb, particularly in the middle. Cam Burgess and Harry Suter, they were amazing. And surprisingly, Turkey just didn't change their tactics. They kept trying to go with high crosses into the box, which are just, for those two players who are very tall, Burgess and Suter, they just headed them away, and they didn't try to dribble through. They didn't try to penetrate with passing. They kept trying to shoot from outside. It was just remarkable how well the Australians defended.
1: Yeah. It was a bit like watching Chris Fagan when the Lions are losing and he thinks, nah, we'll just keep going the way we're going.
3: The world will break down.
1: Please make
2: a change. I'm saying, I've got a question for you, by the way, now that we're talking about Chris. In Australian rules, it's a coach, the person who's in control of the strategy of the game and so on. Mm. In soccer, it's the manager, yes.
3: Particularly in the UK and around the world, they talk about their football manager as opposed to their coach. But I find it remarkable as well too, because we still call it a coach. We call Tony Popovich our coach, but he's the manager of the Socceroos. And yeah, it's. I wonder where that comes from, because when we talk about in rugby league and rugby union and the AFL, when we talk about football managers, we're talking about the manager of the football department, not necessarily the coach. So it's a very interesting difference.
2: It is. It's an important one too. There are some other things which are, I think, soccer only. Headers and volleys. Volley, perhaps. I've never heard someone in AFL volleying a ball.
1: No. And no, we don't volley.
2: On the other hand, there are no drop kicks. Well, actually, there are drop kicks. In soccer, when the goalie kicks off, he sometimes does.
1: Yep.
2: But also the bicycle kick, I think, is a soccer special. Am I right?
1: A bicycle kick?
3: Yeah, that is correct, yeah. So that's where, Cal, the ball goes over your head and basically you do a 360 and you swing your body around and you kick it basically with your foot in the air and your head down towards the ground.
1: I've seen them. They look amazing. I hope I see one
3: in
1: the World Cup.
3: Riley McGree a couple of years ago did an amazing bicycle kick come scorpion kick that was just incredible, that scored a goal from about 30 metres out down in Newcastle. And if you want to have a look at the highlights of that, it's one of the great moments in Australian football history. And talking about the way that football has its own terminology, I heard a hat-trick there before in regards to the goals from Martin there. They've stole that from cricket. That was a straight out cricket terminology.
1: Yes.
2: So yeah, there is a certain amount of leakage between sports, and I think in Australian sports we've taken the American dugout. I think that was used to be for the where the players.
1: That's for baseball.
2: The dugout. Yeah, but also double zoning and team. Things like and is it zone defense or something? I think those are both baseball. So that these things have ended up in our game. And soccer has also given lots of things to other things. The thing that really interests me, though, is how soccer terms are now in everyday use, which have nothing to do with football.
1: Such as
2: kickoff.
1: Mm-hmm.
2: All right. The program kicks off at 5 o'clock.
1: Oh yes, I say that.
2: Yeah. Mm-hmm. So anything beginning a meeting, an event of some kind.
1: Yep.
2: So this is you don't have a kickoff in AFL either.
1: No, you don't.
2: Right.
1: You have a ball up.
3: We don't even have a first bounce anymore, Rolly, which really does my head in.
1: That's it.
2: I like this. It's
1: making us all sad.
2: Own goal. can you have an own goal in anything other than soccer?
3: Yes, she can. Well, I've talked about that, having an own goal in the office where I made some major mistakes. Kelly sits behind me. She hears me when I do them.
2: This is when you unintentionally do something which harms your own interests.
1: Yeah, no, I don't think you can on goal in AFL, even if you put it through the oppositions, it's still a point.
2: Is it? If in AFL,
1: if I kick
2: the ball through your opposition's goal, do they get six or
1: no? They get a point. Get
3: no one. It's a rushed. Rush behind.
1: Yeah.
2: Rush behind. Yeah. Now rush behind is again. This is AFL has got another series of things which are not found elsewhere, like specky.

0: for example,
1: yeah.
0: or hanger, which are not. Mm. But again, what about back of the net using this sort of...
1: Yeah.
0: He put that in the back of the net, meaning he really did that well, has done a terrific yep. success or something like that. And there's, I think you can say offside as well. Don't get offside with so-and-so, meaning yeah. don't get on the wrong side of so-on.
1: Yes.
0: And also to move the goalposts, meaning someone's changed the expectations or the criteria or something. Now, all of these are originally, I think, soccer.
1: Yeah, it would make sense.
0: It makes sense, yeah.
1: Yeah, especially moving the goalposts. Those would be easier to move than AFL ones.
0: Yeah,
2: I remember I used to call with Craig Ball, who's got a Scottish background, and one day he said, oh, and the ball's gone in the back of the onion bag. And I looked at him and I was like, what is he talking? And then I went, oh, yeah, it's gone in the goal. So that's when I realised the onion bag was the goal. So you learn, even when you're doing the sport, you learn these things as you're going along.
0: Yeah.
1: The other thing is a pitch. You have a cricket pitch
0: yes.
1: and a soccer pitch or yes. a football pitch. Mm-hmm. But as far as I know, hockey field, it's an AFL ground or a field. It's not a...
0: Rugby?
1: Not a pitch. It's not a pitch in rugby that I know of.
0: It's not.
1: Rugby league isn't. So other than cricket and and
0: I think that's another
1: football
0: one. Good one.
1: Slash
0: yep.
1: soccer.
0: Yep.
1: I think pitch is that, would that be right, Zeno? Are you going through all
2: the sports
1: that's
2: a good one, Kelly, because you're right. We say league ground or rugby ground. We don't say pitch, whereas you do say soccer pitch. You're right.
1: Yeah. And yet pitch invasion.
0: Yeah, a pitch invasion, yeah. But the pitch in cricket is just the bit in the middle.
1: Yes.
0: Whereas for the soccer thing, it's the entire area where you play, at least the bit bounded by the lines, which are the important ones.
1: See, I was paying attention during Ted Lasso.
0: Of course you were.
1: It's where most of the world outside of soccer lovers or football lovers have learned about
0: sweepers,
1: soccer.
0: Sweepers, for example. We don't have sweepers in any other football
1: sweepers?
0: That I know.
1: No, but you can sweep in... In AFL, you might be said to have swept if you try to lunge and take out somebody's ankles
0: or
1: feet.
0: Or something. I wonder.
1: It might be a sweep, but not sweepers, as in what you're talking
0: and
1: about.
0: And striker.
1: No.
0: Is there the
1: a striker,
0: up there
1: to
0: get goals.
1: That's almost a cricket. Do you reckon that's a cricket one as well, Zeno?
0: I don't think
1: somebody's
0: I
1: a good striker of the ball.
2: That's a good point about why someone... I guess it's because you're good at a football strike and scoring a goal, but why the front position is called the striker instead of just being a forward, there is... Yeah, I like that. That is a good point, the old striker position.
1: It's
2: and
1: nice.
2: I, you know what? It shows how poor my athletic performance was. I used to play sweeper back in the day. Do you know Australian football used to be renowned for having a sweeper, which is a very negative position? I mean, we've been talking about how we didn't have possession against Turkey. We only got about 22% of the ball, and everyone was saying, oh, how defensive our team was. Well, back in the day, like in the early 80s, like when we had Paul Wade and those guys on the side, Charlie Yanko, we used to play with a sweeper, which is coming in behind the fullback. So that just goes to show how much we've moved on as a nation and we have become more attacking.
0: So it was a kind of an insurance policy.
1: Yeah.
2: Yes, that's right. The sweeper was the guy in front of the goalkeeper who basically mopped up if the fullbacks didn't do their job.
1: Now, Brett at Ipswich says, hey, guys, can you be nutmegged if you're playing in women's soccer? Sure, Brett. Absolutely you can. I, in fact, I would argue those girls, they go harder. So,
0: in that case, that rules out one of our possible explanations.
2: Yeah, it takes one of those explanations out.
0: Okay, I've got a couple of other football-y things.
1: They've got them just higher is all, Joan Jett once said.
0: I don't think... never mind.
1: Anyhow, Rolly.
0: Yeah, a couple more footy expressions.
1: Yep,
0: just
1: in ahead.
0: General usage. On the ball. If someone is very much on the ball.
1: On the ball.
0: They are focused and doing well. A level playing field suggests that, there's no advantage on either side for what we're trying to do. Even a game of two halves.
1: A game of two halves.
0: I've heard that, with some sort of negotiation. Yep. The first half might be really tough, but then you start getting to some sort of agreement and game of two halves.
2: So, Rolly, you might have to change that explanation now because we've got these ad breaks in play at the World Cup in the United States. We've got these quarters in place now. We've got these hydration breaks, so we're not getting a half of football. We're getting two quarters.
0: We are.
1: Four quarters,
0: Wow. Mm. All right. Hydration break. All right. Well,
1: money changes everything. Apparently,
0: a nature break or something. If you need to get off and have a pee.
2: That's right. Oh. Yes, it is a nature break. That's right.
0: There you are.
1: Goodness gracious.
0: We have another world of vocabulary opening up there because I'm a cyclist, but never.
1: And there's also apparently a simulation where a player throws themselves to the ground without being touched.
0: Oh, yes.
2: Our South American friends are very good at simulation.
0: That's right. They're also good at commentating. I heard one bloke going, go, la, la, la, la, la, la, la, and he went on for about 20 seconds.
1: He was very excited. Very excited.
0: But that was in the years of Pelé or Maradona or something. Both of them
2: I think in those days it used to be to see how long you could hold it, and whoever got to about 25 seconds used to win the gold medal. So that was
0: the gold medal. Thank you, Zan.
1: Oh, wait a minute. Nathan has chimed in on the text line. Thanks, Nathan. Saying traditionally in rugby union you play on the rugby pitch. I think the pitch is an English term. Maybe it was.
2: Oh, okay. Mm.
0: Wow. Okay, now that will send me back to the dictionary.
1: Well, we're going back to research. Thank you, Nathan. All right. That is quite a session.
0: So football is one of the basic parts of our cultural structure. And bits of it filter out and some bits of it filter in. And we run our lot of lives a bit like a football game.
1: Mm.
0: Hopefully on a level playing field.
1: We do. Yeah. Would you like to have the last word?
0: Would I ever?
1: Yes.
0: A guy walks into a bar wearing a referee's jersey. Nobody talks to him for 90 minutes.
2: What? They obviously weren't soccer players because these ones, they talk to the referee constantly.
1: The whole time.
0: That's something they actually outlaw. It can get rather heated.
1: Yeah.
2: Well, it's interesting that they've been so keyed this year in the World Cup to have the quick play, and they've ruled out of all those sorts of things. So, yeah, it's great to see the play being so quick, and hopefully, the hydration breaks, that makes up for it, the quicker play with the hydration break.
0: But still, I would say that there's nothing like continuous play in AFL.
1: Mm. Yeah, we're biased, Rolly.
0: Very.
1: Very biased. Rolly Sussex, thank you, of course.
0: Thank you. Thanks, Zane. That was wonderful.
1: Yep. Good to have you on, Zane.
2: Great chat.
1: There we go.
2: Lovely.
1: Zane Bojack from ABC Sport, Professor Rolly Sussex.
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1: Okay, banger or clanger tonight. Look, I'm going to deliver you the banger or clanger after... Oh, am I? Yes, I am. After 9 o'clock. This is tonight's song.

0: What About Me?
1: Indeed, What About Me by Moving Pictures. So you've still got 20 minutes to vote if you haven't already. We're just going to give you a, and to all those thinking that I only do this when I'm looking for a certain outcome, I'm not looking for a certain outcome. It's just that I have the wonderful Jason Dacey in front of me. And we're going to talk a bit more soccer. I did warn you in just a moment. So banger or clanger, if you love that song, B for banger. If you loathe it, C for clanger tonight. All right. Let's talk just a little bit more soccer. And look, Jason's going to be coming in over the next few weeks and just giving us a sort of a weekly what just happened, but also what's coming up. And I've grabbed a bit of the 2026 World Cup song, which of course has Shakira in it, because it's not the World Cup unless there's a Shakira song.

Well, helps if I put my mic on. It's called Die Die, and there's another, there's a bloke singing on it as well whose name I can't remember, but they do a great job of it, and the video clip is really cute because it's got all these kids from around.

0: on the world, dancing and playing soccer. And Jason Dacey is just wonderful.
1: The hips don't lie, Kelly.
0: They certainly don't. Exactly. So Australia, of course, played its first match. We, against all odds, defeated a much fancied Turkey A side 2-0. So what does that mean for Australia's tilt at getting past the early rounds? How did the host nations go? Jason is a former CNN and BBC broadcaster who's hosted or reported on 4 World Cups dating back to Germany 2006. Hello.
1: Hello. By the way, I was texting Zane. I was sort of really enjoying the segment you had with Zane and Rolly about language, and I was suggesting different things and different expressions. But my best ever sports experience, and I was a sports journalist for 30 years, was being in 2006 in Germany when we made the round of 16. Timmy Cahill, Harry Kuehl, being there when we beat Japan, our first ever World Cup win, 3-1. We came from 1-0 down in the 84th minute. Timmy Cahill, a couple of goals. John Aloisi, a goal. And then we lost to Italy, the eventual champions, in the round of 16. But what they did yesterday, and I was working here at ABC News in the digital newsroom, was absolutely incredible. And it rivaled that win in 2006, almost exactly 20 years ago.
0: Why so, Jason? What was it about? Because me watching, I'm thinking, woohoo, but I have no idea really what I'm watching. What were you seeing?
1: Well, no one gave the Socceroos a chance. And Turkey is full of superstars from Spain, from Italy. Their squad is worth 5 times more than the Socceroos squad. And the Socceroos play in second divisions in England. Mm. They play in Scotland. They play in the A-League. So before the match, all the Turkish players were saying, you know, we're going to dominate. These guys are no good. And we won 2-0 through, you know, Nestor Iracunda. He's a 20-year-old. You know, he was born in a refugee camp in Tanzania. He grew up in Adelaide. And he's going to be a sensation of football.
0: Let's just listen to that goal.
2: To the top here's Nestor. Great first touch. Nestor Iracunda! Oh, my word! It's a Nestor moment in Vancouver!
0: That was so wonderful. And also he did the Tim Cahill celebration
1: flag. Yes, punching the corner flag. I remember being in Kaiserslautern in 2006 when Timmy did that right near where I was sitting. It was unbelievable. And, you know, I almost teared up, Kelly, when he did the same thing, because I thought he's nodding to the past of Timmy Cahill, our greatest ever scorer in World Cups. And he's doing the same thing. And then, you know, we had a second goal, which was absolutely fantastic. Connor Metcalf in the second half. He's born in Newcastle, New South Wales, developed through the Melbourne City Academy. He's playing with FC St. Pauli in Germany. And I knew when that happened, Kelly, we were going to win the game.
2: Connor Metcalf, who's on the burst. Metcalf, it opens up beautifully.
3: Suffer this whole second half. We've suffered and suffered and put our bodies on the line for one another. And a moment of pure brilliance from Connor Mack.
0: Just the noise in that stadium. Everyone's Apple Watch would have been going loud, too loud. 20 minutes of that's going to kill your hearing.
1: Oh, yeah. Great call by my good friend David Bashir there in Vancouver alongside Luke Wiltshire. And, you know, working yesterday, Kelly, it was really interesting because we were in the newsroom. We're trying to be impartial. We're doing the news, the ABC website, and we're up and we're jumping up and down. But the incredible thing was, and as the listeners will know, we're here at in South Brisbane, right on the river. And, you know, just 100 metres down the road is the viewing party. So we were watching the feed about 20 seconds ahead of them. So we knew that once we saw the goals go in, we were going to hear it. God, you know, huge cheer down there. So it was just so joyous to hear the fans reacting like they did.
0: Well, with that, of course, Melbourne has a huge population of people who love their round ball game. And a lot of them were in Federation Square letting off flares. I don't know what the flare thing is, people, but give it a rest. Anyhow, they were very noisy in Federation Square when it became obvious that 2-0, we were home and hosed. Listen to that. Oh, my gosh.
1: And that's the thing about football, and I call it football, Kelly, even though I love the other codes as well, because it unites Australia, whether it's the Matildas, the Socceroos, it unites the country in a kind of visceral way that the other sports just don't do.
0: Except when Collingwood's in a grand final.

0: What, Manly?
1: Manly, yes. Yeah. Well, I hate Manly because I'm a North Sydney.
0: Unites the nation against those two teams.
1: As Zane knows well, I'm a big North Sydney Bears fan, and our biggest enemy is Manly.
0: There we go.
1: And everyone hates Collingwood unless you're a Collingwood fan.
0: Exactly.
1: But getting back to the point, the world game is football, and you go overseas and you realise that this is the game that everyone's playing on every street corner, whether it's in Asia, Africa, South America. And it's still our biggest participant sport in Australia.
0: Yeah, certainly is. So, well done. What do you think that win means for how we now approach the game against the USA on Saturday morning. 5 a.m.
1: I've got the alarm set. So, this is a different World Cup. It's the 23rd edition. And we've seen the teams expanded from 32 to 48, which means we've got a record 104 matches. So now there's going to be a round of 32 if we can get through. Now, the great thing is about winning that game, we've got 3 points.
0: Yep.
1: So if we get 1 point from the next two games, the game against the United States and then Paraguay, we're probably through, even if we just get 1 point, one draw.
0: Nice.
1: But the backstory is, and I lived in the US a long time, as you know, I work for ESPN in Bristol, Connecticut. And there's a lot of trash talk about how bad we are from all these American commentators.
0: Sure.
1: And this is the great thing about Aussies. We fire up when someone writes us off.
0: Yeah.
1: So, of course, now we're not going to be under the radar because we beat Turkey 2-0 and Turkey are full of superstars. So the game against the US is going to be absolutely fantastic. I reckon Tony Popovich, who, by the way, is a master tactician, he came up with the perfect tactics. He benched the captain, Matt Ryan, the goalkeeper. He put in young Patrick Beach. He benched the vice captain, Jackson Irvine, and he put in Paul Okon Jr., who's the son of the assistant coach. And both players were the best players on the park. And we're all saying, what's he doing? But it turned out to be a tactical masterstroke. So Tony Popovich, who played in 2006 when we made the round of 16, great defender, will need to come up with the right tactics because we love beating England and we love beating the United States.
0: Of course we do, as we should. But do you... You couldn't stick with those same tactics, though, you wouldn't think, because they've seen it now. The USA has seen what we do in that circumstance, and you would then go, rightio, well, if they come at us with that again, this is what we're doing.
1: Exactly. And the thing about Turkey is they have very small technical players, and Tony Popovich knew how they'd play. And they had, as you saw, Kelly, they had no plan B. They were trying the same thing over and over again. We have those three huge centre-backs that Zane spoke about in the previous segment.
0: Well, about 6'7", how big were they?
1: Yes, they're that big.
0: Yeah, as some commentators said, they should be playing basketball.
1: They're giants.
0: What are they doing on a soccer
1: They're
0: pitch?
1: Giants. But against the US, we need to come up with different tactics because the US is a very quick and very direct team. They're good in the air. So Tony Popovich may put out a completely different side, and that's the thing that he's done now. What he's done in that first game, he gambled, he won, he got 3 points, so he could come up with a completely different tactic for the United States. And as Harry Kuehl said in the commentary over on SBS, he says, once you win the first game in that tournament as a player, suddenly the fear is gone.
0: Yeah.
1: And you look at everything very differently. So I can't wait. 5 a.m., the alarm's going to be set, going to have a couple of mates around to watch that.
0: I imagine that you would want, I mean, everyone wants to beat the US, no doubt about that, but you'd be looking more for a Paraguay win over a US win. Like if you get a US win, yee-haw, but I feel like kind of the magical win has happened and then you get a team that, they know what you can do, and then Paraguay's the team that we get that 1 point off.
1: Yes, and Paraguay are no mugs, even though they did lose to the US 4-1. They are from South America, and getting through South American qualifying is very, very hard, and they've done that.
0: Yep.
1: In South American qualifying, they're very stingy, even though they conceded those goals against the US. I would say if we can get a draw against the US, that would be an incredible result. And then hope that Paraguay are so deflated because they're going to play Turkey next.
0: And they'll be looking for a big win.
1: Yeah, they will. Yep. And they're stacked with talent. So I would say, if we can get a draw, a 2-2 draw, you know, that we got against Croatia in 2006, that would be a fantastic result. But the US aren't the US of 20 years ago, Kelly. They're a really top side. They're a top 15 side in FIFA rankings.
0: All righty. Jason Dacey, my guest tonight. And Jason will be joining us every Monday night just to have a chat about what happened in the week of

0: World Cup. How did the host nations go? Canada?
1: Canada started okay. They got a draw first up. Of course, they got, there was a 1-1 against mm-hmm. Bosnia. And then we saw Mexico with a really good opening victory that started off their campaign 2-0 against South Africa. And there were three red cards in that game.
0: Three red cards?
1: Yes.
0: Wow. So it was a bit fiery.
1: Yeah. And South Africa, remember, Kelly, they hosted the 2010 World Cup. I was anchoring that World Cup for Asia. And, you know, their football's gone backwards since then. So, yeah, Mexico and Canada and now the US have all started the tournament really well. And I reckon, as far as who to watch out for, and of course, I never want to see England do well, but they are going to do well. We saw Germany win 7-1 against Curacao.
0: 7-1?
1: 7-1. So Germany always tough. You've
0: Rocky.
1: Got, of course, Argentina, a defending champion.
0: Germany, sorry, I have to go back a bit. Fans of Germany would have to be exhausted after 7-1. That's like five games of scoring.
1: I know.
0: Like it's like an AFL game.
1: It is almost.
0: What the heck?
1: And of course, they lost 7-1. It was in a previous World Cup. So this is the thing that can happen in football. It's the amazing thing that can happen.
0: Yeah. All righty. So we've got. So who else is looking good for this? For the sort of, are there teams that you're looking at now thinking, oh, they might make the 32, even though we don't, you know, there are teams that would obviously you'd think would make it.
1: Yeah, I think Argentina, defending champions, Spain, yep. France are going to be tough. Brazil, you can never write off. There are so many strong teams out there. You know, Argentina with their victory in 2022, and Lionel Messi's still going at the age of 38. Cristiano Ronaldo is still going at the age of 41.
0: Well, you can, because nobody tackles you to the ground.
1: Well,
0: because you're not getting constantly beat up. Like, I know they run and it's a beautiful, it is the beautiful game for a reason. I'm just saying, I think you last longer when people aren't, you know, breaking your shoulder and basically throwing you to the ground.
1: That's true. And we talked about simulation in the previous segment.
0: Yes.
1: There's still a lot of simulation going on. You know, they should be handing out Academy Awards sometimes for some of the way people
0: go. They can't they? Do they do the screen thing? They go, well, let's have a look at that and see if you actually were touched. And if you weren't touched, it's bye-bye to you.
1: Yes, they can do that.
0: Let's do that.
1: Yeah, well, they do that. They, in fact, somebody got a yellow card for simulation after VAR came in and intervened.
0: Good.
1: Yeah.
0: Well, it should be just you're off. Like it would stop it in a heartbeat, wouldn't it?
1: It would.
0: You get red carded. If you decide you're going to play silly buggers, you're just off the ground.
1: Yeah, exactly. And one thing I would say is that referees are clamping down on that more and players are mindful of that.
0: As they should.
1: You won't get a red card for that, but you could get a second yellow. And as Zane pointed out, that means that you're off.
0: That's bye-bye.
1: Yeah.
0: Good stuff. So do you think Australia will make it? Like just for now, how are we looking? Like we might just make that round of 32?
1: I think we will. Because of that great start.
0: Yep.
1: We have the goal of going beyond the round of 16, which we've done twice. We did that again in Qatar in 2022. We did it in Germany in 2006. So the goal is to get to the quarterfinals. I don't think we're going to do that.
0: Yeah.
1: I think we could get to the round of 16, but I think that would be about as far as we could go with this current squad, who are all young. This is the youngest Australian squad we've ever seen at a World Cup.
0: Fantastic. They're doing very well. It's, you know what? It's just nice to kind of get that one win, isn't it? Where, like, one really beautiful win you didn't expect.
1: And remember, Kelly, when we qualified in 2006, we hadn't qualified for 32 years. And I remember as a 12-year-old when we qualified for 1974, we're a team of part-timers, and that was did really well. We had a loss, two losses, one to West Germany, one to East Germany. We drew with Chile, didn't score a goal, and we didn't qualify again for another 32 years until that John Aloisi penalty, 2005, November in Sydney. That took us through to the World Cup, and we did really well. So I am so happy to see football doing well. And for me, it's the greatest event in the world, the World Cup. I just can't get enough of it.
0: Yeah, well, the crowd seem to be loving it as well. So let's get to, USA game is 5 a.m. Saturday. That's not too bad in the big scheme of what time it could be.
1: Well, because we have so many games now, Kelly. We have 104 games to fit in. So they're like, we watched that game yesterday at 2 p.m. and then we have to set the alarms for 5 a.m.
0: All righty. And then the Paraguay game is Thursday the 25th at 12 p.m. Friday our time.
1: Yes, it is. Yes, that'll be...
0: That's rather nice.
1: I know. That's very civilised.
0: Middle of the day.
1: Yes, so that'll... You know, we've got lots of entertainment to come and we should be proud of what the Socceroos did yesterday. They showed incredible courage. Mm. They executed a game plan and we've got a couple of young stars that are going to be watching, you know, for the rest of the tournament. Nestori Irinkunda and Patrick Beach, the 22-year-old goalkeeper.
0: And let's see what that does for their careers outside the World Cup too.
1: Well, that's the thing. Irinkunda plays for Watford, the second-tier team in England, and there's a very good chance that he'll get picked up by a Premier League side. And Patrick Beach plays in the A-League in Victoria, where you're from.
0: Yeah.
1: So he should be going places as well.
0: Absolutely. Jason Dacey, thank you so much for coming in, telling us what's happening with World Cup, and we'll talk to you again next Monday.
1: It's been my pleasure, Kelly.
0: Here's a bit of Aussie Crawl, Beautiful People for the Beautiful Game.

0: Ozzy Krolls, Beautiful People on ABC Radio Brisbane and Queensland, where the beautiful people all listen in. After the news at 9 o'clock, do you have a trading card collection? What do you think it's worth?
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3: ABC News with Noni Edwards. There are growing signs One Nation's rise is reshaping Australia's political landscape, with the latest polling placing Pauline Hanson ahead as preferred Prime Minister. Kaveh Akbari reports.
4: A new Resolve poll has Pauline Hanson on 33%, ahead of Anthony Albanese on 29% and Angus Taylor on 16%, while One Nation's primary vote is polling ahead of both parties. Some political commentators say the issue is no longer just One Nation's numbers, but what they make possible by challenging the two-party system and showing voters the major parties are not the only serious options. Former Labor adviser Sean Kelly says people are clearly frustrated.
5: The electorate is incredibly volatile. There is a lot of emotion out there, and that is the dominant factor in the political landscape right now.
4: Mr. Kelly says the shift could inspire new parties and movements emerging beyond the traditional Labor coalition contest.
3: A community meeting is underway at Sydney's Coogee Surf Club as locals gather to try to process Saturday's shark attack, which left a young mother with life-threatening injuries. More from Jean Kennedy.
6: 35-year-old Leah Stewart was mauled by a great white after going for a swim at Coogee on Saturday morning. Her family says she's been left with severe and life-threatening injuries that will require ongoing care, support and rehabilitation. Members of the local community have gathered at the surf club this evening to debrief. Speaking ahead of the meeting, Surf Life Saving Club president Ben Heenan says it's impacted the community deeply.
7: We know that this will affect the community in a raft of ways. Those that were part of the response, those that saw the incident, those that heard about it.
6: Mental health support is also being provided to those who need it.
3: Tasmanian Racing Minister Jane Howlett is facing renewed calls to resign after fresh questions were raised about what her office knew about Tas Racing messaging during last year's election. A parliamentary committee has heard a communications consultant provided wording about the Liberal government's Tas Ensure policy to Ms. Howlett's senior advisor before it was sent to racing participants. The Department of Premier and Cabinet later found the messaging breached election guidelines. Labor and the Greens say the evidence contradicts earlier assurances that Ms. Howlett's office was unaware of the public communication. Internationally, the son of Norway's crown princess has been sentenced to 4 years in jail for rape. Cyan Valance reports.
8: Marius Borg Hoiby is the stepson of Norway's future king. Now he's also a convicted rapist. The verdict was handed down by the Oslo District Court on Monday morning, nearly 3 months since his six-week trial. Hoiby faced 40 charges, including 4 counts of rape and assault, several breaches of restraining orders, as well as drug and driving offences. He was found guilty of 2 counts of rape and acquitted of 2 others. It comes at an intense time for the Norwegian monarchy. Hoiby is not a royal, but is part of the family. His mother married the Crown Prince when he was a child. She has recently come under fire for her friendship with the late sex offender Jeffrey Epstein and is also critically ill on the wait list for a lung transplant.
3: The UK has announced that children under 16 will be banned from social media. Europe correspondent Mazoe Ford reports.
9: Announcing the ban in a press conference before school hours, the British Prime Minister said his government plans to use the same model for a social media ban as Australia.
10: Today is a big moment for our country. This is a big step. Real change for our children and our future.
9: Sir Keir Starmer said he hoped the ban would be in place by early next year. It'll include platforms such as Snapchat, TikTok, YouTube, Instagram, Facebook and X, but does not include WhatsApp and Signal. Other European countries are also looking to Australia as they consider their own policies to make children safer online. Mazoe Ford, ABC News London.
3: And turning to sport now, thousands of soccer fans gathered in Adelaide to watch the Socceroos win a World Cup match yesterday. Talia Fay has more.
11: Fans were out in full force at the drive next to Adelaide Oval to watch Australia play Turkey. The state government says more than 5,000 people were at the live site, with viewers saying they were excited to support local players.
12: Monterey, Nessa, they were incredible live. We love you, Socceroos!
11: Five South Australians are playing on the Socceroos squad this year, including Nestori Irinkunda, who scored the first goal of the match. The Socceroos will next play the USA on Saturday.
3: And a goalkeeping coach who worked with Socceroos keeper Pat Beach as a child says he couldn't be prouder of the young player. You're up to date with the very latest from ABC News.
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0: And a very good evening to you if you have just joined us. We're going to be talking trading cards in a moment. There's a bloke you're going to hear from who, when he was a kid, rode his bike around Rockhampton trading comics and cards with other devoted fans. He's made it into his life's work. I love it when people do that. So you're going to hear from Robert Williams shortly. If you're in Rocky, you probably know his name. And also, how do you create grassroots change when it comes to domestic violence in your community? Going to hear from a group that's been helping survivors for 30 years, and they've also got a program, Behaviour Change Program, that has helped 300 men as well. So that's coming up. Plus, a haiku. We are on day 58 of the 100-day challenge. And I made some homemade jam drops last night, and so I've made a haiku about it. Yeah, you'll love it. So that's coming up shortly as well. Okay, I have held over tonight's banger or clanger. So here we go. Moving Pictures, What About Me? If you love it, then you'll hear the accordion of destiny at the end and lots of applause, and we'll just play it whenever. If not, then I will drop a bomb on it somewhere through and we never hear it again. So here we go.
14: What about me? It isn't fair.
0: Oh, well, that's not the whole what about me, is it? Okay, I'm going to find what about me. I thought that was the whole thing. I've obviously put the wrong thing in. It's not. It's not deliberate, I swear. Here's a bit of Jason Mraz while I get myself together. Oh, crikey.

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2: At the moment in Charters Towers, 19 degrees. Cairns sitting on 21, 23 at Cooktown, 22 at Townsville. Mackay on 21, Gladstone 18, Rockhampton and Emerald both on 19. Longreach 17 degrees, Mount Isa 13, Birdsville 19, Charleville 16, Roma 13 degrees, Toowoomba 14, Bundaberg 16, Brisbane 17, the Gold Coast and Sunshine Coast 18 degrees. And the most current cool temperature we have, Dalby sitting on 10 degrees. And just a reminder, the ECCA is celebrating an incredible 150 years. We are creating a special

0: 150 Ekka quilt, marking all your memories of the Ekka. So if you can sew, knit or craft somehow a 15 by 15 centimetre square, something that represents your connection to the Ekka, on it or within it, just text QUILT, Q-U-I-L-T, to 0467 922 612. We'll be putting all those squares together into one big, beautiful quilt, and we would love to have you involved. So to get the details, what you have to do, when it has to be to us by, QUILT to 0467 922 612.
1: Tammy Shipley believed someone was out to hurt her. 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
1: Tammy's story. 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
0: All right. We're going to talk trading cards, and then I promise I will have moving pictures. Did you have a trading card collection when you were a kid? Do you still have it? Robert Williams once rode his bike around Rockhampton trading cards and comics with other devoted fans. Decades later, his first customers are now bringing their kids into his business. So why does he think generations keep coming back to pop culture? Our own Jeremy James caught up with Robert.
3: Comic books and trading cards, once firmly considered to be fringe nerd, but now not so much.
4: It's a very different type of muscle flex, for want of a better word.
3: Robert Williams lives in Rockhampton, a town in central Queensland famous for cattle. Not really comics and cards.
4: People will spend hours upon hours developing their decks and their characters for the strategy that goes behind all of that.
3: Robert's passion for pop culture has seen his comic book business grow from a market stall to a shopfront next to an adult store to one of the largest of its kind in Australia.
4: I would go around to the bookstores riding my treadley. Basically, as a 16, 17-year-old guy, would go around just collecting comic books. And over the years, I amassed quite a lot of them. I then advertised in the newspaper to sell them, sold quite a few of them. I still had a lot of stuff people wanted, and so then people started trading me comic books, and I ended up with just as many comic books at the end of it from trading as what I did when I was trying to sell.
3: I'd be interested to know then, like, where does that love of comic books come from?
4: Believe it or not, it would have been my dad reading things like Commando Comics or Mad Comics or even the good old Foot Rot Flats. Just the love of the print, the paper, everything like that. I mean, I can sit down and read a book, but over the years I've told many, many parents that you want to get kids into reading, you give them a comic book because they've got pictures and words to work with. The love of comic books has just continued, and over the years it's, well, I won't read Archie's anymore, I'll read something different. And so people's taste changes, and so that's why there's such a development still in the comic book industry.
3: But these days, trading card games like Magic the Gathering and Pokemon make up more than a quarter of his sales, and for good reason.
5: Fantasy card games might seem like an obscure activity, but something like 12 million people play Magic worldwide.
6: At its very essence, it is two wizards doing battle using cards that represent things within a magical realm.
7: Pikachu! But a lot of attention recently has been on the original trading cards. They're more popular than ever after YouTuber Logan Paul spent millions of dollars buying and opening original packs, which caused prices to skyrocket.
4: It's all in that same genre of pop culture. So it's all to do with the love of something that is, I guess, pop culture, as I think they talk about it being a little bit outside the norm. You've got your people who collect football memorabilia, or they'll collect things associated with racing cars or a particular driver or something like that. So I guess in the same way that you had the comic books which associated with Superman and Batman, you then had the toys associated with it. You had the movies where they would then make a comic book or a toy associated with it. It all falls into that same sci-fi, fantasy, pop culture, geeky sort of, you know, dealings. Everybody is so accepting of everybody else, and the reason for that is that everybody who comes here knows that this is a safe place. They know that they could be a little bit quirky and a little bit out there, but if they play a card game with somebody else, it doesn't matter what colour hair you got, you know, what your physique is, it's not all about any sort of sporting prowess or anything like that. It's normally more about, hey, what cards do you have in your deck, or what miniatures are you using in your army for this battle tonight? Being in the industry for as long as I have, I'm now seeing kids who are now parents, but started off coming in the store when they were 8 to 10 years old. Now they're coming in with their 8 and 9 year olds. So I mean, there's that generational 20 to 30 years that you're now seeing that next generation of the kids coming in, and it's fantastic that the parents themselves haven't lost that passion. I'm glad to be able to look back and go, you know what, you started off as a snotty-nosed kid who came in here, you know, 20 years ago, and now as an adult, you're back. So we must have done something right if you come back with your kids.
0: Something really nice about parents sharing their love of whatever it is with their kids, isn't it? I tried to share my love of AFL with Mackenzie, my daughter. She'd had none of it. But we do share a love of Bridgerton, and she tried to share her love of anime, and I was about as interested in that as she was in AFL. But we respect each other's choices, and that's what matters. That story by Jeremy Jones and Jasmine Hines, with additional production by Dominic Cansdale.
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0: All right, moving pictures about an hour later than it normally is for Banger or Clangin' tonight. I've got the whole song now. Here we go, Queensland. What did you decide to do? It's about a 2-1 vote.

0: Yes, my trauma did not move you at all. My PTSD from that song. You still love it. It's a banger, well and truly, around about the 66% to 34% for What About Me. So we get to keep that one. And Barbara Mackay says, moving pictures, What About Me is definitely a classic, but then she says a real clanger. You're a bit late with the vote, Barbara, and it wouldn't have changed the vote, but wow, the outcome. But crikey, you've called it a classic and then gone a real clanger. Oh, well. We will be starting with Songs You Love shortly. First, though, domestic violence in our communities is an absolute scourge, and the number of reports are getting worse over time, not better. But that doesn't mean we give up. In 2024-25, a group called EFIS, Youth and Family Service, supported over 1,200 women and children recovering from violence in their homes and engaged 300 men in behaviour change programs across its service areas. In the scenic rim, EFIS recently launched a program called Not In My Community, which is about tackling this brutality at a grassroots level. EFIS client service manager Sarah Voosom is here to tell you more about this program. Sarah, hello.
1: Good evening.
0: Sarah, tell us about this campaign, Not In My Community. How did it start out?
1: So I guess YFS, we've officially launched the Not In My Community movement, which was, you know, the formal marking of a long-term movement aimed at preventing and ending domestic and family violence in the scenic rim. There's been efforts in the community for many, many years to bring local businesses and clubs and services together to make that commitment, and who have had that commitment to a zero tolerance of domestic and family violence. So that goes back a long time, but the beginning of this Not In My Movement conversation actually began back in 2024.
0: So what happened in 2024?
1: What sparked this was a group of leaders across various agencies, community agencies, government agencies, police, and different clubs in the community all came together to talk about and plan events for the Domestic and Family Violence Prevention Month that was upcoming in May in 2025. So YFS were called on, and we were part of those conversations, and they wanted guidance from us around how we can raise awareness and how we focus on primary prevention and do that in a really safe way. And from there was a DV action group that was formed with people who came and were part of the conversation every week about what we could do in the community to raise awareness during this really important month of May. And from there, we've just continued to really grow the awareness raising activities that we've done, but also conversations within different organisations and spaces about, you know, what does it mean in the community and what does the community want from a primary prevention model.
0: I noticed also that as well as supporting over 1,200 women and children recovering from domestic family violence, you've also engaged 300 men in behaviour change programs, which I think is sometimes missing from the conversations. How have the men felt after those programs? Sort of what's been the end result of that?
1: Oh, look, that is a great question and one that we would need a lot more time to get into. But I think, you know, you do start a conversation that is very important, and that is that we cannot end and prevent the future of a future free of violence and abuse without having men be part of that conversation.

conversation. And so that is, you know, really key critical work to ending gendered violence. And in terms of outcomes of those behaviour change programs, you know, I think behaviour change is a journey for any person who says that violence is showing up in their life and they want it to look different because it's not working for them. And whether that be through behaviour change or seeking support, if you're experiencing violence, the outcomes of behaviour change programs can be very different. So it's not just about the person or the participant that's in that program, it's about outcomes for all of the family.

0: providing these services to help people experiencing challenges because of domestic family violence. In your time there, what have you seen any changes? What are you seeing as sort of a community response to DV?
1: I guess what we have seen is that this become a conversation that is, you know, a little bit more openly spoken about, and people are wanting to have these conversations, and that shows a real shift in thinking and beliefs about whether violence actually exists in our community. And then that deeper layer thinking about, well, what is domestic violence and what is controlling and abusive behaviours? And I think there is certainly a greater willingness to be really curious about that, but also to know the right information to provide somebody, whether it be someone who's experiencing violence or someone who's using violence. And what we want to do with Not In My Community is we want to build on that. We want a whole of community approach that can help us address these primary drivers of violence against women and build awareness of domestic and family violence. And that is about shared responsibility of the whole community to build a safe and respectful community.
0: Sarah Vuzem is YFS Client Service Manager. You're on ABC Radio Brisbane in Queensland with Kelly Higgins-Devine, and we're talking about the Not In My Community program that has been launched recently on the Scenic Rim. And how are you getting local businesses involved in this?
1: Oh, look, we are working with people, and we're relying on our community to actually help us to build this. This is YFS-led, but this is also YFS hand-in-hand with community. And when I say that we take the lead on wanting to ensure and oversee and bring it together to ensure it is a really safe movement. But what we want from businesses is to be involved. We want them to be downloading our posters and putting it in their spaces and starting conversations. We are talking to local businesses and agencies and clubs. We're talking to council. We're working alongside council to, you know, build capacity for awareness and safe response within, you know, the Scenic Rim Council as well. So on all levels within the community, people are getting involved. And you know, community action is powerful, and it's powerful because it's personal. And whether you live or work or learn or gather in the Scenic Rim, this is a movement that belongs to all of us.
0: Yeah. Sarah, it sounds like one of the best ways to address domestic violence is to do it at that local level. Like there's always a conversation to be had, you know, nationally or statewide, but really it's got to be grassroots to get any sort of change.
1: Absolutely, because when communities own their solutions, they will drive them and they will be more meaningful and purposeful. So that is why, you know, this long-term movement is about, you know, creating lasting change and strengthening partnerships that lead to cultural change across the community. And we will guide in targeting awareness campaigns and activities, but the power is in the people, and change starts with people. It doesn't start with one policy. It starts in a person being able to recognise the signs and have a conversation, raise concerns. You know, everybody has their own story when it comes to domestic and family violence, and maybe that's a story of knowing someone or having supported someone through safety or their change journey. Maybe for some it's been their story. In a person being able to recognise the signs and have a conversation, raise concerns. You know, everybody has their own story when it comes to domestic and family violence, and maybe that's a story of knowing someone or having supported someone through safety or their change journey. Maybe for some it's been their story. And I guess what Not In My Community will do is bring all of that collectively together, and we will have a community response that says no to domestic and family violence. And clearly and courageously, that's what our community will say.
0: That's YFS Scenic Rim Client Service Manager Sarah Vuzem, and the program for the Scenic Rim, Not In My Community.
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1: They dead set the easiest things in the world to make. Packet of desiccated coconut, tin of condensed milk, mix that up, roll them into little balls, thumbprint on the top, jam in the middle, into the oven you go for 10 to 15 minutes. It does not get easier than that, other than just buying them from the shop. But why would you? All right, that's my contribution for haiku tonight. Let's get into songs you love. Yeah. Paddy the Truckee wants to hear a Neil Diamond song. We'll have that for you shortly. I'm just looking for where this one came from. Okay, Kel, here's a big shout out to all the other truckies on the road tonight with me. Can we please hear a bit of Eddie Rabbit and Driving My Life Away? We certainly can, Trucker Rob.

Driving my life away, Eddie Rabbit tonight. Look, I might have gone over the jam drop recipe a bit quickly. There are a few people who would like that recipe. Okay, it's easy as. You get just a normal size bag of desiccated coconut and you whack that into a silver bowl. You pour on top of it a normal size tin of condensed milk. Don't get a big one, just the normal 390, I think. And then you just mix that up. It'll start out looking a bit dry, but it'll gradually become, I want to say, not gooey looking, just sort of thick. So with the coconut and the milk. Then you get a tablespoon, make in tablespoon-sized balls, roll them out. It's all over your hands. Just live with it. Put it on a tray with baking paper on it. Put them out. And then you put a thumb imprint in the middle of each one. Then you get strawberry jam. Now, make it kind of chunky strawberry jam, as in really thick. You know how the good ones sometimes aren't thick? They're yummy, but they're not thick. Maybe a cheaper one might do the trick for you. Otherwise, they tend to just melt in the oven. So turn your oven to about 180. For about 10 to 15 minutes, so that you've got the jam in the middle where your thumbprint was, whack them in the oven, 10 to 15 minutes, that's it. That's as difficult as it gets. All right, but if a few more people want it, I'll just send it to you, or I'll put it on the website. No, I won't. We don't have one. I'll put it on my Facebook page. That's where I'll put it. Otherwise, that's as easy as it gets. All right, back to songs you love tonight and recipes you love as well. Tim from Laidley cycled 130 Ks yesterday for the MS Brizzy to the Bay, raised $4,000 for the cause. Well done, Tim. He wants this song to go out to all the other riders.

0: There we go. For everyone who did MS Brizzy to the Bay, $4,000 raised by Tim at Laidley. I hope you had a great time while you were doing it.
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For those listening in Brisbane, I think he just got a promo for Origin 2 tonight. Well, obviously that's not happening, but it will be on Wednesday night. So make sure you're listening. I won't be on Wednesday night. Sydney Evenings very graciously offered to host because I hosted for them in game one. Lauren and I will both be at home dressed in maroon, screaming at the telly, eating pizza as you do on Origin night and throwing back a soda, I would imagine. A soft drink. If I say soda, everyone's going to get mad. A soft drink. Yeah, that's what we'll be doing. That's what we're telling ourselves. All right, here is another request tonight. This one from Paddy the Truckee. Wants this track for the 2026 FIFA Cup, says, Up the Socceroos. It's a great song by Neil Diamond. It's called America.

It's a live version of America by Neil Diamond. Look, if you're of a certain age, then you'll remember that song from the Jazz Singer soundtrack that he wrote. Just, he starred in the movie as well. Utterly brilliant. Such a good movie. And Lucille Ball's daughter was the lead female in that. Mm. Great movie. Great to hear that song again. All right, songs you love tonight with Kelly Higgins Divine. It's 14 to 10. And Jules from the Gold Coast wants to dedicate this one to the Socceroos because she'd like them to win one more time. One.

Daft Punk for Jules on the Gold Coast. And one more time on Songs You Love. Let's get into another request. This one from Adrian at Yulila, who wants to hear a bit of Master's Apprentices. This is ABC Radio, Brisbane and Queensland. You're with Kelly Higgins-Devine. Songs You Love.

Masters Apprentices, because I love you, on ABC Radio Brisbane and Queensland with Kelly Higgins Devine. On to our last song for Songs You Love tonight, but we'll be back tomorrow night with Songs You Love again from about 9:30. But we're going to finish with a request from Peter and Tagum, who wanted to hear a bit of John Denver.

0: John Denver, Take Me Home, Country Roads, also the Brisbane Lions, Charlie Cameron, goal celebration song.
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0: Indeed, been fun tonight. Thank you so much. We had a really good time during Smart Casual, the quiz. Now, it will be back after 7 o'clock tomorrow night. 20 questions and lots of fun. And a mystery prize up for grabs once again. So get your thinking caps on for that. And, of course, another banger or clanger. You have a brilliant night. Philip Clark, after the news, 10 o'clock.
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6: ABC News with Noni Edwards. Australian Federal Police have begun inquiries into allegations Israeli forces sexually assaulted Australian activists detained after joining a humanitarian flotilla bound for Gaza. The activists met with Foreign Minister Penny Wong, Multicultural Minister Anne Ali, and senior AFP members at Parliament House. The group says it was encouraged to provide testimony to police after also lodging allegations with the International Criminal Court. Israel's embassy in Australia has categorically rejected the claims, saying no credible evidence has been presented. Lebanese authorities are warning displaced people not to yet return to their homes after a ceasefire deal was agreed to by the US and Iran. Jono Wakeley has more.
7: The Lebanese army has called on residents of southern Lebanon to slow down before moving back into border towns, as Israel says it would not withdraw its troops from the south. Having acted as mediators, Pakistan says the deal provides for an immediate and permanent termination of all military operations on all fronts, including Lebanon. But Israeli Defense Minister Israel Katz, whose country is not a party to the US-Iran deal, says Israel would remain in security zones in southern Lebanon, Gaza, and Syria, and that it would retaliate if Iran attacked Israel due to events in Lebanon. The Israeli military has been raising villages in southern Lebanon for weeks, saying it is acting against Hezbollah militants embedded in civilian areas.
6: The UK's Court of Appeal has upheld a government ban on the pro-Palestinian campaign group Palestine Action.

0: restriction imposed under terrorism legislation. Senior judges overturned a lower court ruling that the ban breached the right to protest, citing that some of the group's activities amount to terrorism. Police have arrested thousands of people for holding signs with the group's name. Britain has also announced plans to ban under-16s from using social media. Prime Minister Sir Keir Starmer says social media was designed to be addictive and was harming children's happiness and mental health. Sir Keir says British parents want the ban.
1: I think most parents will welcome this action. I want this message to be heard loud and clear. I am not prepared to compromise on the safety and happiness of our children. And that is why this ban must happen. And that is why this ban will happen.
0: The Norwegian royal family is under pressure after the stepson of the future king was convicted of rape, Cyan Valance reports.
2: The son of Norway's Crown Princess, Marius Borg Høiby, has been sentenced to 4 years jail for rape, domestic violence offences and other crimes. The verdict came 3 months after his closely watched six-week trial in Oslo's district court, where he faced 40 charges. The 29-year-old is not an official royal, but he is part of the family. He was a small child when his mother married Norway's Crown Prince, and the case has been closely followed.
0: Local media in Norway is reporting that Høiby's lawyer says he will appeal the guilty verdict. The family of Sydney shark victim Leah Stewart have expressed devastation after she was left with severe and life-threatening injuries. More from Jean Kennedy.
3: The victim of Saturday's shark attack at Coogee Beach has been identified as 35-year-old local mother Leah Stewart. In a statement, her family says she remains in a critical condition in hospital after undergoing multiple surgeries in recent days. They say given the severity of her injuries, she will need extensive ongoing care, support and rehabilitation. They've also expressed their gratitude to the lifesavers, first responders, helicopter crew, and the dedicated medical team of doctors, nurses, and support staff at Sydney St Vincent's Hospital who have been caring for her.
0: Victorian MPs have taken an icy plunge to raise money for motor neurone disease research just days after Neil Danaher's state funeral. The second annual parliamentary big freeze brought together government and opposition MPs, including opposition leader Jess Wilson and sports minister Steve Dimopoulos. The charity Fight MND says the event is on track to raise up to $30,000. And former Socceroo Craig Foster says Australia's national men's team has a lot of young talent that the country can back for this year's FIFA World Cup. Australia claimed a 2-0 win over Turkey yesterday in their first group match of the tournament, thanks to sensational goals from Nestori Erenkunda and Connor Metcalf. Foster says the win will provide a boost of confidence to the Socceroos.
4: They're feeling that, you know, over in Vancouver. They're feeling it from back here in Australia. People are very excited, including me, about this young generation coming through. And Nestori Erenkunda, you know, showed yesterday exactly what they're capable of.
0: You're up to date now with the very latest from ABC News. For more news at any time, you can head to the ABC Listen app.
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2: Yes, well, hello, and how are you? Philip Clark with you on ABC Radio. This is Nightlife, and we are right across the country on this Monday night. It's the 15th of June, first hour of the program. Good to be with you. Thanks for dropping in. 6 past 8 in WA. In South Australia and the Northern Territory, it's 24 to 10. We're right through the Pacific, courtesy of Radio Australia 2, with Port Moresby, Honiara, Port Vila, Tonga, Tuvalu and Kiribati, amongst many other destinations receiving the program tonight. So wherever you are, here, there or everywhere, I hope Nightlife's coming to you loud and clear. There shouldn't be any problems about transmitter repairs tonight. One small thing about Townsville, but it's much, much later after midnight, so I'll tell you about that later. Otherwise, sit back and let's get set for a terrific program tonight. If you want to grab, if you want to listen to us, as you know, there's lots of ways to do it. You can listen on the ABC Listen app, which is a great way to do grab our podcasts as well. If you just type Nightlife into the search bar, you can find all our content, including some great stories from last week. The story about Mount Tambora, the largest volcanic blow-up in recorded history. That was a very interesting conversation. The Secret World of Ants with Tanya Latty and Billy Griffiths, the conversation I had with him about a history of Australia from another point of view. That was a fascinating conversation as well. So that is all there as well. There's lots of other stuff. You might want to hear Suzanne Hill's discussion with Ian Bradley and Amanda Muggleton from Saturday night. Ian was the producer of the show Prisoner. Amanda played one of the inmates, Chrissy Latham. Many people would remember this. Amanda explained to Suzanne that she's still recognised from the show nearly 50 years later, especially in London.
3: Years ago, I went into a hotel in Russell Square, and the man who ran the hotel was Greek. And I walked in and he went, "Oh my God," he said, you're Chrissy Latham. And then he picked up his phone and dialed a number and said, "Reggie, you'll never guess who I've got here." And he put the phone across to me, and I was talking to Reg Cray of the Cray twins. Absolutely true, if I never see you again. And I had no idea for a minute who I was talking to, and then I realised he was in prison. But, you know, I don't know how this chap who was running this, like a bed and breakfast place in Russell Square, had his number, but that's how powerful those two were. Apparently I was a huge pin-up in all the prison cells because I had a Cockney accent, and they all thought I was the bee's knees. But it kind of touched all sorts of people all around the world.
2: There you go. All right, Chrissy Latham, Amanda Muggleton. And that's available on the ABC Listen app through Nightlife as well, so grab our podcasts. All right, first up tonight, Oh, by the way, Joe, thank you for your text, by the way. I don't want to read the rest of the detail, but Joe, we are here. And I'm sorry that you're feeling a bit down, but look, you know, we'll do our best for the night, all right? Look, first up tonight, do you know we lose around 80 pieces of hair every single day? That's a lot, isn't it? It's a normal part of life, apparently. It can be triggered by heredity or hormonal changes, medical conditions or medications. But I imagine from lots of people they would say it's 80 too many, given the diminishing number on the head count. Tonight in our first hour, I'll be joined by Dr. Rod Sinclair, Professor of Dermatology at the University of Melbourne and Director of Sinclair Dermatology. He'll be separating out the myths from the realities around hair loss, not just for men. It's often seen as more a male problem, and maybe it is, but women experience catastrophic hair loss as well. We'll talk some more about that in our first hour. Love you to ask questions. 1-300-800-222. That's straight up in our first hour. Nightlife News Breakdown with author Michael Pascoe. Michael will be talking about this, the deal that's apparently been agreed between Iran and the United States over to cease hostilities in the Gulf. The war with Iran and involving Israel as well. Now, The details we don't know. We don't know what's exactly been agreed to, and there's certainly discrepancies on both sides, but at least both sides are claiming there is a deal. It's to be signed in Switzerland on Friday. So we'll talk some more about that. Michael also wants to talk about a curious and secretive court case in far north Queensland involving a prominent individual and an alleged affair. And we don't know the details or the personalities because they're subject to a suppression order. He'll discuss all of that. Science in the second hour too with our regular science commentator, Dr. Sarah Webb. Some people think we need to build a space quarantine base on the moon. I'm myself fairly sceptical that there'll be a moon base anytime soon, but we'll talk with Sarah about it as well. Monday Night Travel with Fleur Banger. We're heading off to Albany in WA, which is a mighty destination, and we'll have a chat about that. Speaking of mighty, the Mighty Challenge is on, and we'll see how you go, right? 25 questions, 5 categories, you know the deal. And then a bit later on, we'll look at the American situation in world affairs in something we do on Monday nights with American Insight. Bill Wyman will join us again, and he'll discuss the latest, including the cage-fighting fracas on the front lawn of the White House. So all of that on the cards. There's plenty more coming up as well. So love you to join me. 1300 800 222 is the number. 1300 800 222. Grab a line if you'd like to talk about hair loss as well. And we can chat about that too. The text line is 0467 922 702 if you would like to do it that way.
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2: Yes, apparently we lose around 80 strands of hair every single day. I'm thinking, hang on, if we lose that many, you'd be bald in a few months, wouldn't you? But so presumably we grow more. I don't know. Let's ask Dr. Rod Sinclair. Baldness is more common in men, and most men will experience some degree of male pattern hair loss as they age. Hair loss can affect anyone, as we know. It can be triggered by heredity, hormonal changes, medical conditions, medications. When it becomes progressive, of course, it can have a real impact on how people feel about themselves. Maybe particularly and more so for young blokes who feel as though, gee whiz, you know, I'm out there doing my best, trying to put my best foot forward and, you know, this is not the best look. We're going to separate myths from realities around hair loss tonight with Rod Sinclair, who's Professor of Dermatology. We could ask her other skin issues as well, if you want. Rod Sinclair, good evening to you. Welcome to Nightlife.
4: Thank you very much, and good evening to you, Philip.
2: Terrific to have your time and company too. What, actually, is that right? 80 strands of hair a day? You'd go bald in no time, wouldn't you?
4: Well, the hair's fantastic in that it's got about 5 separate populations of stem cells. Uh-huh. And so every time a hair is shed or a hair is plucked, the stem cells will regenerate an entirely new hair bulb, and from that will come an entirely new hair. So you have this constant regeneration, a little bit like your baby teeth when they get loose and fall out and then they're replaced. The hair does it again and again throughout your life.
2: Okay, until it doesn't.
4: That's right. And so everybody knows that if you pluck a hair, new hair grows out of the same follicle. Yeah. What they often don't pay attention to is that if you shave your armpits, the hair, you can see the hairs are growing every single day. Yeah. But if you don't shave your armpits, they don't keep growing forever and ever and start poking out your sleeves, which is, of course, a good thing.
2: I'm going to agree with you about that. Yes, that's right. Yeah, that's true, actually. But head hairs do seem to continue to grow, don't they?
4: Well, you've got about 80,000 hairs on your head when you're born, and they grow for around about 1,000 days.
2: I've got to disagree with you. When you're born, you don't have any hairs on your head, not usually.
4: Well, you've got the follicles, but the hairs haven't necessarily come out. Mm-hmm. But the hairs normally, in the adult, they grow for about 1,000 days. And so they grow for 1,000 days, you've got 80,000 of them, so you're losing about 80 every day. As they fall out, then the next hair starts to grow. But the difference between humans and other mammals is that the growth isn't synchronized. So many other mammals molt once a year for the seasons, and they shed their winter coat for the spring and the summer. Mm-hmm. We don't shed all our hairs at once. We just lose that 80 every day, day in, day out, so that over that course of 1,000 days, every hair on your head's fallen out and been replaced.
2: Okay, if you don't cut your hair at all from the age 12 till age 60 and it hasn't fallen out any other way, will it be down to your toes? It probably will be, won't it?
4: Well, that's right. And so hairs generally grow about a centimetre a month.
2: Mm-hmm.
4: So if they grow for 3 years, they'll get to about 36 centimetres. But what most women will know is that the maximum length they can grow their hair varies from female to female. And so at school, where often the girls don't cut their hair for very long, there'll be some girls who can grow their hair right down to their backside, whereas others can only get it down to their shoulder blades.
2: Mm.
4: Because that 1,000 days is the average. Some women will grow their hair for 5 years before it's shed. So they'll only shed maybe 40 or 50 hairs a day. Other women will only grow their hair for 2 years, so they might be shedding 100, 120 hairs a day. So the maximum length that you can grow your hair is genetically programmed, and that'll determine to a degree how many hairs you shed each day.
2: Mm. Many men have observed the annoying pattern of hair growth, which is that as you get older, you lose hairs on the top of your head and you start growing hairs out of all sorts of other places which you don't want to, like your ears, for example.

0: What's going on there?
1: Well, when you go bald, the follicles don't disappear. They just stop producing hair. So the hair follicles are still there,
0: mm-hmm.
1: and they can be reawakened. And what happens when you go bald is that the whole follicle shrinks and miniaturizes so that the hair that comes out of the follicle in the bald part of the scalp is shorter. It only grows for a couple of months, gets to a couple of centimeters or even less. And the diameter of the individual hair fiber gets smaller and smaller. And so that miniaturization of the follicle is the basis of going bald. So the hairs are still there. They can be reawakened. And the hairs that appear on your ears were initially small miniaturized follicles that have been awakened. And so you obviously notice it at puberty when you start to get your underarm hair and hair on other body parts.
0: Mm.
1: But also as you hit middle age for most men, you start to find hairs in areas where you thought you're never going to get them, like the top of your shoulders and your ears.
0: Yes, you do. I know. It's spawned a whole industry, of course, in hair loss. What in hair removal? Why generally do men lose hair on their heads more than women?
1: Well, it's interesting. That is ethnically based, and I was in China recently, and it's a bigger problem in China amongst the women than it is in the men.
0: Mm-hmm.
1: So,
0: is that right?
1: So,
0: really?
1: Yeah, but
0: okay.
1: I think there's also less tolerance of it. So you know, we have action figures for men who they can relate to, who are bald and tough. Mm-hmm. We don't really have action figures for women who are bald and losing their hair. So it's something that's not presented to people as an acceptable alternative. So I think it's cultural as well, but certainly amongst the women, when they do lose their hair, it's very distressing for them.
0: Yeah, and I know women do lose their hair, but it doesn't seem to be, in general, as common as it is for men. Is that true or not?
1: Well, it's probably more severe in men. So there's probably, I think it's fair to say that there's not a single 60-year-old man on this planet who's got hair, the same hair he had when he was 16.
0: Right.
1: Everybody is losing hair gradually as they get older. But for many men, that's really pronounced. And so they start to get areas of the scalp that are just totally bald, denuded. Whereas women, they also lose hair. So it's pretty much universal amongst the women. There's not a single 60-year-old woman on this planet who's got hair, the same hair she had when she was 16. But their hair loss isn't as severe. So they just go thin over the top. They notice their ponytail's not as thick as it used to be. The volume's not as good. It's not as easy to manage. But it's common. But just not as severe, so we don't notice as much.
0: I suppose what I'm trying to get to is that I think it's called male pattern baldness, isn't it? That common thing about the if you were driving through the middle of your head, that's the bit that goes bald. You keep the tufts at the side, and there's a remnant bit at the back on just above the nape of the neck, but all the rest of it sort of seems to go. And that's a really common type of male baldness, isn't it?
1: Well, it's probably about 30 to 40% of all men will end up like that, where they're just totally bald on top and they've just got that ring of hair, starting from the ear and going around the back to the other ear. And whereas women, they also lose hair on the top, but they don't go as bald.
0: Mm-hmm.
1: And so they're very thin. You can see the scalp through the hair, but it's not totally denuded or it's very uncommon to see it totally denuded.
0: Mm. Is it because, I suppose here's a question, we'll move on to remedies shortly, but are things in terms of hair loss getting worse? And in other words, are we doing things in our day-to-day routines that might be making things worse? I mean, is the widespread use of shampoos and things like that, for example, making things worse or not?
1: I think the main thing that's making it worse is that we're living longer. And the longer you live, the more likely you are to go bald. And we did some studies years ago with identical twins.
0: Mm-hmm.
1: And they went bald at exactly the same age, same rate, same pattern, so that as they grew old, they continued to look identical. And that was irrespective of diet, lifestyle, stress, shampoos, all those things. They tended to make small contributions, but it wasn't major. It really is programmed in your genes pretty much at birth that you're going to hit a certain age and your hairs are all going to start miniaturizing and you'll start to go bald.
0: Mm. All right. You're listening to Night Life. Rod Sinclair is my guest, Professor of Dermatology at the University of Melbourne. We're talking about hair loss. We could talk about some other dermatological things as well, if you like. But I'd particularly like to concentrate on hair loss and treatments for hair loss as well. If you've got questions, 1-300-800-222 is the number. 1-300-800-222. There are lines free and you'll get through if you want one. Most of us probably assume there's not a lot you can do about hair loss, especially male pattern baldness, Rod, but is that actually true?
1: It certainly was true. I've been in the game of treating hair loss for over 35 years, and when I started, there was not a single man on this planet who started to go bald and suddenly got better, and that was the same for women. So it was really one-way traffic. As soon as you started to go bald, as soon as you started to get that first area of thinning, you knew that year after year it was just going to get worse and worse and worse. And what changed probably around about 1996 was the first treatment came out for, first tablet came out for male pattern hair loss, which is one called finasteride. And then more recently, there's lots of people now all over the world who are taking minoxidil as a tablet. And what we know is that we can actually put the handbrake on that process, stop you going bald, and actually partly reverse it. And so the, particularly if you catch it early, it's often fully reversible.
0: Hang on, so there's a drug. This is minoxidil, isn't it, which is the successful drug. So you're saying if you take this, you can regrow hair or simply arrest the departure of your hair?
1: Absolutely. No, you can do both. You can arrest the departure and you can regrow it. And so we've just actually completed a clinical trial here in Australia, where we've shown that you can actually often grow back 10 to 20% of your hair that's already been lost. And for people who've only lost 10 or 20% of their hair, that'll actually get you back to where you started, back to normal.
0: Okay. Does that simply slightly delay the process anyway, though? Or this doesn't work at all stages of your life, does it, or does it?
1: Well, if you've lost 50% of your hair, you're probably still only going to grow back about 20%.
0: Right.
1: If you've only lost 20%, then you'll get back to where you started. But what it's working through a variety of mechanisms. So it makes the hair grow faster, it makes the hair grow longer, it recruits some of the dormant follicles to start growing hair again, and it also tends to repopulate one of the stem cell populations in the hair bulb so that the whole follicle that started off big and is now miniaturised, reverses and gets back to its full size.
0: Mm. I know there was some concern. I understand this is not the case anymore, but I think the first generation of drugs that were out around the turn of the century, the 2000s, that is, you mentioned the name. What was it again?
1: Finasteride.
0: That had some side effects in men, didn't it, in relation to erectile dysfunction, which made it less attractive for men. Is that right or not?
1: Absolutely. And so finasteride's been around for almost 30 years now.
0: Right.
1: And it's always been known that it sort of almost gives with one hand and takes away with the other, in that it grows your hair, makes them feel more attractive. And then on the other hand, it starts to reduce their libido or even impact on their erectile function. So many people can take finasteride, they tolerate it well, and their libido is robust enough that they don't have any problems. But it's probably about 1 in 50, somewhere between 1 in 50 and 1 in 100 men, where it really does affect them. And not only can it affect their libido and their erectile dysfunction, sometimes it causes depression. Now, some men will say, you know, some men often take the finasteride, they notice a 5 to 10% reduction in libido, and they say, well, I don't mind that, it just makes me a little bit more sensible and I'm happy with that. But if the libido drops 10, 15%, they start to worry a bit. And then, of course, if you worry, then that doesn't help.
0: No, I can imagine that's right. So let's talk about women and hair loss. You say they lose it, but at a lower rate than men. But it's not true to say that women have a particular issue called frontal alopecia, don't they?
1: Yeah, so it's this new epidemic. So 15, 20 years ago, this was a rare condition. It was actually first described in Sydney by a dermatology professor there called Stephen Cossard. And so we used to have conferences at the end of the century and would get all the dermatologists from around the world and they'd show them a couple of cases and they'd scratch their head and say, no, I've never seen this. Now it's one of the most common conditions to walk into our practice, and there's pretty much every dermatologist in Australia would be seeing one or two or three or four patients with this condition every single week. And what happens is they first start to lose their eyebrows. The eyebrows thin and then disappear. And then the fringe right at the very front of the head, it just starts to march backwards, but not in the way

that you see with male pattern baldness, where it's accentuated at the corners and the temples, the whole frontal hairline just marches back row after row after row, and it looks, it's a really unnatural look. And it's obviously very distressing, but we, after many years of scratching our heads trying to work out what was going on, we seem to have found the trigger for it. Okay. And what it was that about 20 years ago, when they first started to develop the mineral sunscreens, the titanium-based sunscreens, they were very unpopular because they caused a white ghosting on the skin. Mm-hmm. So they did some changes in the formulation, and they found that if they reduced the particle size to nanoparticles, these tiny little particle sizes, it reflected the light in different directions, so you didn't get this white ghosting. And so these titanium-based products became the sunscreen of choice. They got introduced.

0: tiny particles were penetrating through the skin, through the hair follicles, and you can actually find them excreted in your urine. And it seems that chronic exposure to the titanium sets up an irritant reaction. It's a bit like a foreign body reaction, and that ultimately damages the hair. And what's interesting is a lot of people who are just putting these products, these sunscreens, these moisturizers with SPF in them on their face find that they lose all the hair on their body because it gets into the system and it damages the hair follicles, not just where you're applying the sunscreen.
1: That's very interesting. So because for many women, I imagine probably for most women, there'd be a daily skincare routine, face care routine. Many women would follow this where they cleanse and put moisturisers and so on their facial skin, including on their forehead. You're saying that this often would contain sunscreens, which is damaging their frontal lobe. Is that right?
0: Well, that's right. And so as dermatologists, we're torn a little bit because we don't want people to go out and get sunburnt. We don't want them to get skin cancer.
1: Right.
0: But it's this particular ingredient, the titanium dioxide, that seems to be specifically associated with this particular form of hair loss. But the good news is there are titanium-free sunscreens that you can get.
1: Mm-hmm.
0: There are ones that use zinc as an alternate mineral. There are mineral-free sunscreens. So there are alternate products. But the titanium dioxide is quite insidious. It's in so many products. It's widely used in a whole range of things, including hair dye, some of the root concealer spray-ons.
1: Okay. What's it called again? Titanium dioxide.
0: Titanium dioxide. It's the nanoparticles in particular,
1: right,
0: the ones that penetrate through the skin that seem to be the ones that are most strongly associated with this particular form of hair loss.
1: Okay. So you should women should read the label then, should they?
0: Yeah, and you can actually plug your moisturiser into ChatGPT or some other whatever form of AI you're using and just ask the question, does this product contain titanium dioxide nanoparticles?
1: Right.
0: And you'll often get quite a sensible answer. So it's because the labels, when you read them, I don't know what your vision's like, but the print is tiny.
1: Yeah,
0: tiny. It's for me, it's unreadable. So I find plugging it in onto your search engine or your AI engine is a better way of finding out whether it's got the titanium dioxide in it.
1: Mm. That's completely fascinating because I understand, as you say, and I've anecdotally heard this from a number of female friends of mine that it's an issue, this frontal hair loss, but alopecia of the, and it is, as you say, quite alarming.
0: And they come with such disappointment, saying, "I've been doing the right thing. I've been putting the sunscreen on,
1: that's right,
0: protecting my skin, avoiding the aging, and now I've got this unintended consequence." So it's just one of those unfortunate things that nobody saw coming when we were all recommending, the daily use of sunscreen. But it's certainly something that we're seeing. I'm certainly seeing a new patient with this pretty much every single day of the week.
1: 1-300-800-222 is the number. If you'd like to call, there are lines free. We're talking with Dr. Rod Sinclair, who's a professor of dermatology at the University of Melbourne, director of Sinclair Dermatology too. We're talking about hair loss and other skin and dermatological problems. And questions, if you've got one, 1-300-800-222. Philippa from Sydenham's been waiting on there. Hello, Philippa.
2: Hello, and hello, Dr. Sinclair. I'm really interested in what you have, and I'll go through all of my makeup components too. Through chemo, with successful breast surgery, the worst thing is the loss of eyelashes, and I'm noticing that if I'm buying a cheaper makeup at a supermarket, there's a great problem with not having eyelashes. But there is a thinning of the hair through the chemo, and I was wondering, the hairline is the same, but I used to have glorious long hair. I'm considering the idea of attaining this chemist, whatever liquid that you have, would that assist if you think the follicles, the hair follicles, would have been damaged through radiation therapy?
0: So we have this condition that's called persistent chemotherapy-induced alopecia, or PCIA, and it's very common. So most people think that if you go and have chemotherapy, the hair will fall out and it'll all come back 100%. But what we know is that doesn't happen because the chemotherapy does also damage some of the stem cells in the hair follicle. And so some women lose a little bit of hair after their chemotherapy, have a little bit of residual hair loss that hasn't recovered after their chemotherapy. Some women get a lot. And there are certain chemotherapy agents that are

0: more likely to cause hair loss, some that are less likely. And the one that was the strongest chemotherapy from the hair follicle perspective were the taxanes, and they were the ones that used to often make your eyelashes fall out and often make your nails break as well. And it's very common to not get full recovery. But the minoxidil that we use for the male pattern hair loss, the female pattern hair loss, also generally works for that persistent chemotherapy-induced hair loss. You won't get it all back, but it can certainly improve it quite a lot.
1: Hmm.
2: Oh, thank you. That's very positive.
1: No worries. Thank you, Philippa. See ya. Bye-bye. 1-300-800-222 is the number. Linda from Semaphore. Hello, Linda.
3: Oh, hello, Phil and Doctor. I'm probably the envy of every woman out there, but I never grew any leg hairs. I don't have any hairs on my arms. I never grew any under my arms. I don't have eyebrows. I don't have any other body hair either.
1: What about on the noggin, Linda?
3: Oh, it's very thin.
1: Okay.
3: It's thinned out a lot over the years. Mm. And, yeah, it just, yeah. But mostly I've never had any body hair at all.
1: Mm. Okay. What's going on there, Ron?
0: So there's lots of potential explanations, but we do know that ethnically, there's huge variations in the amount of body hair that people have. And so we see some people from Southeast Asia, Japan, Korea often have very little body hair, very light hair.
3: White. And I'm a white Australian woman of British heritage. Very white.
0: Well, the North Scandinavians are often quite lightly haired, but the Mediterraneans often have much more hair. And so there is ethnic variations. There's also some people have different levels of testosterone production. And so when they hit puberty, some women are just very lightly haired. If there's there can be occasionally, very rare, of course, you can have disorders of the pituitary where you don't produce all the hormones that are required for the hair growth. Sometimes that might mean that your fertility is low. Other times you can be very lightly haired and still have excellent fertility.
3: I'm 60 now, but there was never any problem with my fertility when I was younger.
0: Hmm. So I think it's just part of the spectrum of humanity, the variation from person to person, from country to country and different ethnicities, that there's very wide variation in terms of the body hair coverage.
1: Okay.
3: Mm, okay.
1: Thanks, Linda.
3: Thank you so much.
1: See ya. Bye. Bridgetown, WA, says, Phil, when I was a late teen, a hairdresser told me that vigorously brushing my hair and scalp with a very stiff brush daily would stimulate the follicles and maintain healthy hair. Is this likely? As I've done this, I'm now 62 with a healthy head of hair, but maybe it's just a genetic win, is it?
0: Well, I think it is a genetic win, because if you didn't have the genes and you're brushing it vigorously with the comb, you would have given up after a while if you started to go bald. And so it's probably been that reinforcement that because you weren't losing your hair, that maybe that was the factor. But I think, what we know is that if this did work, everybody would be doing it.
1: Mm.
0: But it's. I think you just got a lucky break there.
1: Mm. Cheryl says, repeat the sunscreen skincare ingredient. What's it called again? Titanium dioxide.
0: Titanium dioxide.
1: Mm. Yeah, check it out. Someone's saying, I'm obviously being very obtuse or very Irish, and it says in Perth. How in God's name does one plug your sunscreen into your phone to find out? I think you put the words titanium dioxide. No, you can put the brand name in, can't you? You can put the brand name of your sunscreen or your face moisturizer into an AI engine, ChatGPT or one of these, and it'll probably give you the answer, won't it?
0: Yeah, and you can often just take a photograph of it, and it'll. Your search engine will identify what the product is, what the ingredients are, and it'll answer the question for you.
1: Jackie says, regarding hair loss in women due to certain sunscreens, etc., this frontal alopecia, if hair loss has occurred, can anything be done to bring it back, says Jackie?
0: It depends on how early you catch it, because this particular condition is associated with damage to the stem cell compartment. So if you let it go for too long, then those hairs are going to be fully irreversibly lost. And so catching it early is important. And one of the problems is it is quite insidious. And a lot of women, if they've got a fringe in particular, they don't pay much attention to what their hairline's doing. And we sometimes even have women come in and I say, when did you lose your eyebrows? Because it's obvious from the other side of the desk. They pat their eyebrows and say, oh, yes, they're gone, as though they hadn't really noticed it. And the number of women who tells me that I must have just overplucked my eyebrows when I was young that's caused them to deplete. But we know that, you know, the women who get hairs on their chin know that they can keep plucking it forever and ever, and they don't go away just through plucking. So it's an interesting thing.
1: No, that's the thing, isn't it? I mean, I've often heard some women say to me, you know, you shouldn't overpluck your eyebrows because it'll make them go away. But that you're saying that as a dermatological thing, that's not correct.
0: Well, that's right. If it worked, everyone would be overplucking their leg hairs to make them go away. But that doesn't work. They just come back again.
1: Yes, you'd pluck your chin hairs out if you're a bloke and never have to shave again, I guess. All right. 1-300-800-222 is the number. Can titanium dioxide-induced hair loss be reversed? Well, we just talked about that, but thank you for the text anyway. Ahmed has been on the road and hanging on. Hello, Ahmed.
4: Hey, how are you?
1: Yeah, I'm good.
4: So the question I had was, if I use only, I have hair loss since my teenage years. Now the question I have was if I use just the minoxidil in isolation without using finasteride, would that work alone on itself, minoxidil?
0: Yes, it does. And so what we know in the balding process when they're hairs are miniaturizing is that as the hair cycles from one hair, it falls out, and then the next hair grows, the stem cells can either leave in too great a number from the hair bulb, or they can not be replaced in sufficient number. And so the finasteride tends to stop some of the stem cells leaving, and the minoxidil tends to augment their replacement. And so they do work well in combination. But the finasteride's quite specific. It only tends to grow hair on your crown, that bald spot at the back of your head, whereas the minoxidil will grow hair elsewhere. So it depends where your hair loss is. So if your hair loss is mainly at the temples or mainly at the front of the scalp, the minoxidil's going to be perfectly adequate and there'll be no advantage in using the finasteride. If your hair loss is mainly at the back of your scalp, then the minoxidil may be sufficient, but for some people they may also need a bit of minoxidil as well as the finasteride if the hair loss has already gone a little bit too far.
4: Right. Okay. Just a follow up. What about these procedures, like, you know, the PRP stem cell therapy? Do you think these are ineffective, or it's just like
0: it's a little bit hit or miss, the PRP. And some people get a good response, but a lot of people don't get much of a response at all. And it's one of those techniques where the practice seems to have got a bit ahead of the science. So a lot of doctors have embraced this enthusiastically because they might have had a couple of successes with patients, or they might find that it's a very lucrative addition to their business. They like doing it as a procedure, but the science isn't really strongly supportive. So you can't walk into a doctor and say, okay, if I spend this much time, I undergo this much pain with the injections, and I have spend this much money, how many hairs am I going to grow? No one can really answer that question. So we've got a bit more information about the tablets. We can actually give people pretty accurate counts as to what the likelihood of response rate is and how much hair you're going to grow. But PRP doesn't really have that body of science behind it to allow us to just universally endorse it. And so, as I said, some people get a good response, other people don't. And that's the same with other things like microneedling. There's actually a new laser that's just arrived in Australia, which promotes hair growth, and that's one that's approved by the TGA, by the regulators. A little bit more evidence about that one, that it works. And of course, for people who have lost a lot of hair transplantation remains a really excellent procedure for people who have not getting the hair growth they need from just the tablets alone.
1: Okay.
4: Thank you so much.
1: Thank you. Appreciate it, yes. Someone's just sent me a screenshot of a Google search they did, Rod, saying about titanium dioxide, which says the particles do not absorb into viable skin cells or the bloodstream. You're saying that's wrong.
0: Yeah, so there was a review conducted by the FDA and also updated by the TGA. And they found that when they first developed the titanium, they had very little tissue exposure because they were using the larger particles.
1: Mm-hmm.
0: But when they switched to the nanoparticles, they found that the systemic absorption was much higher.
1: Right.
0: And so there's a number of publications I can
1: I believe
0: send
1: you.
0: Through. But,
1: I believe you. It's just another instance of you shouldn't believe everything you read on the internet. That's all. It is an issue. All right. 1-300-800-222 is the number. Barb from Darwin. Hello, Barb.
5: Bill, I've been listening to you for many, many, many years.
1: And good. Thank you.
5: I was just listening to the other lady who had cancer and had chemo.
1: Yep.
5: And I've had the breast cancer twice. So I had radiation first time and hair grew back quite well.
1: Mm-hmm.
5: This time around I had the chemo and I'm finding I have a lot of hair loss and my fringe is sort of gravitating back to the middle of my head. Is that really from the chemo, do you think? Because I was also using the purple shampoo because my hair is silver grey, and I'm feeling like that might have burnt the hair follicles. Could that have happened?
0: Well, often many different hair loss conditions combine, and they can be attacking your hair from multiple different angles. So it's not uncommon as the years go by to get a little bit of female pattern hair loss. It's not uncommon for people who've been using sunscreen for many years to get a little bit of the frontal fibrosing alopecia. And then the chemotherapy, it's very common after the chemotherapy to not get full recovery of the hairs. So lots of things can attack hairs from different directions, but at the end of the day, a hair is a hair and everyone counts. And so irrespective of what the component is that's causing it. So there's often not just one single answer that accounts for all the hair loss. And that's where the fun starts for the dermatologist trying to nut it out and work out what are the main contributing factors and what's the best way to address it.
5: So is it worth going to the dermatologist and having them have a look?
0: Certainly. So, and you've got access, because I know there's not an abundance of dermatologists in the Northern Territory, but you do get access to dermatologists through telehealth, and here's one of those things that works quite well through telehealth, because you can see it through the camera, and there's often no procedure that needs to be done. It's just a matter of making the diagnosis, taking the history, and writing the prescription.
1: Mm.
5: I might do that. Thank you very much.
1: Thanks, Barb. No worries. Damien from Wollongong. G'day, Damien.
6: Hello.
1: Hello.
6: My question is I have type 2 diabetes, and there's a little bit of, I've been told that you lose your hair on your extremities, like your fingers and your... And that's actually happened to me, but I also... my hair on my head is starting to thin a lot. And I'm just wondering, is there any sort of correlation? Because my hair's thinning, is that related to the diabetes? Is there any sort of complications with sort of taking hair loss medication? How much is it related? If it's not, what's going on and what should I do? I do have long hair, and I have most of my hair, but I'm just noticing it's not as thick, and I'm noticing it's sort of thinning.
0: So there's a little bit of a chicken and the egg here, Damien, in terms of what's causing what. And so the hair on the extremities, diabetics can get some circulatory problems at the extremities, and they can also get some nerve sensation problems at the extremities. And either of those can be associated with hair loss at the extremities. And that's different to the hair loss on the scalp. Now, what we know is that the men and women who go bald or start to go bald at a young age are at increased risk of hypertension, high cholesterol, and diabetes. And it's not that the hair loss causes the diabetes or the hypertension. It's just that they're in what's called by the geneticist linkage disequilibrium. So in other words, sometimes certain genes just travel together more commonly than you'd expect by chance alone. So things like blonde hair and blue eyes, even though they're separate genes, they just travel together. So we often see people with blonde hair and blue eyes. It's not as though the blue eyes caused your hair to go blonde or vice versa. So it's the same with hair loss. And so the cardiologists were always interested in premature baldness as a predictor of of cardiac events, because the diabetes, cholesterol, hypertension were all risk factors for heart disease. And so that is something that when we see the women, we

0: hair loss, we often will check their to see whether they've got late onset diabetes or high cholesterol. Mm. But the diabetes doesn't make you lose hair.
1: I suppose that kind of answers my question. So I do have high blood pressure. I have suffered from hypertension, stress, all that kind of stuff as well. So, but I really, if the hair loss thing and the thinning, I really should look into that as something separate to the diabetes. Is that correct?
0: Yes, that's right. And so, you could almost predict that that if you had hair loss, that you were increased risk of diabetes. Sometimes one occurs before the other, but it's not the diabetes causing the hair loss, and the hair loss will still be treatable, just as it would amongst any person who doesn't have diabetes.
2: Okay, thanks for that, Damien. I appreciate it, and good luck. Quite a few texts from women saying, "What do you do about facial hair, particularly older women?" Saying, well, here's one: I'm a 65-year-old female, a lot of issues with dark hair growing on my chin and lip. This is an issue for a number of older women, isn't it? What can they do about it?
0: So this used to be a really big problem, 10, 20, 30 years ago, but now it's actually quite a small problem because the dark hairs are very amenable to laser. The laser, four or five treatments with the laser for many people will just get rid of those dark hairs permanently. And laser's pretty much available in every high street. It's relatively low cost these days. And the operators are generally very well trained and they provide a good service. The problem we have is particularly for the people with fair hair, because the fair hair doesn't go away with the laser very well, and grey hair doesn't go away with the laser at all. And so for those women, their main treatment historically was electrolysis. But when the lasers all were developed 20, 25 years ago, the electrolysis workforce evaporated because it was a really tedious treatment. It had only a moderate success rate, and you needed to have really good vision to sort of be popping the needle in the hair follicle. And so we've lost our electrolysis workforce. So it's very hard to find a really skilled electrolysis person. So if you've got one, hang on to them, because they're as I said, they're hard to find. But the dark hair, laser's very good. There are also medications if people have very extensive unwanted hair all over the body, and there's a range of genetic conditions that can cause that. There's also some ethnic factors that cause that, and some of the medications that we use that are called anti-androgens will actually block the effect of testosterone, and they end up having opposite effects on different hairs. So on the chin, they'll make the hairs smaller, and on the scalp, they'll make the hairs bigger. So these anti-androgens are used both to treat baldness and also to reduce the unwanted hair. And so they're very popular for women, often used together with the minoxidil as a nice combination to maximise the hair growth on the scalp without getting off-target hair growth on the chin.
2: Okay. But plucking hairs with a tweezer out of your chin is, I mean, it's only a short-term thing, because the hair is, as you've described, is going to grow back.
0: Yes. That's,
2: okay.
0: That's right.
2: All right. Penny from Dorigo. G'day, Penny. Hello.
3: Hi there, Phil.
2: Hi.
3: Great show.
2: Thank you.
3: Listen to it as much as I can. Thank you. I'd like to ask the doctor. I was listening to the program earlier, and I realised that when I went into the bathroom and checked my shampoo and conditioner, it's an Australian make, a well-known make. And when I looked at the contents of the conditioner, one of the ingredients is titanium dioxide. Now, I've been suffering from losing frontal hair for probably about a year now, and applying gentle conditioner, thinking that was going to help. Have I been doing it all wrong?
0: Well, it's not just the titanium, it's also the particle size. And so in the conditioners, they're often the larger particle sizes, so they're not necessarily the problem. It's really, do you use a leave-on facial moisturiser each day or a sunscreen every day?
3: I don't use any facial moisturisers or sunscreens at all.
0: So that may well be the source of exposure. It's interesting. A lot of people we see, we can't pinpoint where the titanium's coming from at the first visit, but often when they come back for the second or the third visit, they say, I found it. It was in one of the products that they were using. So

0: That may be a factor, and looking at seeing if you can get a titanium-free one would be worthwhile trying.
1: Because what you're saying is it's best avoided, eh? Yeah.
2: Yeah.
0: Well, if you can, there's usually alternatives. You don't need to.
1: Okay. Yeah. Okay, Penny.
2: I buy that particularly because I have sensitive skin anyway.
1: Yeah.
2: And it's just been sort of quite horrifying to hear what the doctor was saying.
1: Yeah, it might go on that by the sound of it. Rog, she should be on the Penny should be on the hunt for one that doesn't have it.
0: Well, that's right. And
2: will my hair grow back if I stop using it?
0: It might need a little bit of help. It might need some medications to help it grow back a bit.
2: Right.
0: But unfortunately, some of the follicles will be permanently damaged. Mm-hmm. And have you lost your eyebrows as well?
2: No, my eyebrows are fine.
0: And what about at the sideburns? Have you lost any hair at the sideburns?
2: My side hair has thinned a little, yes. In fact, most of my hair has started thinning. And I'm 79.
0: So of course, there may well be also just some simple age-related female pattern hair loss as well. Because, sure. As I said, you know, by the time women get to menopause, a lot of women are already starting to lose some hair, and they'll notice the increased hair shedding and the other features. And that is something that just progresses often slowly, insidiously. And so that might also be an explanation. So it's not there's other causes. There's lots of reasons why you can be losing the hair at the fringe as well.
2: Right. So discuss it with my GP.
0: Yep.
1: Thanks, Penny.
2: Okay. Thank you.
1: Good luck. Bye bye. Yeah, no, I think it's probably revelatory for a lot of people, actually, to hear what you've had to say, Rod. Rod Sinclair is with me, Professor of Dermatology at the University of Melbourne. We're talking about hair loss. Just to summarise here, there is a good drug. It's called minoxidil. Does it have any serious or notable side effects or not?
0: So it was originally developed as a treatment for high blood pressure. Mm-hmm. But to treat the high blood pressure, you need very, very high doses. Mm-hmm. And so I started working with this about 20, 25 years ago. And we were using microdoses because we were trying to find that window where you could prescribe it safely without getting the effect to lower your blood pressure. Because if your blood pressure is normal to start with, you don't want it lowered. And so we started with the microdoses. And over the years, it's been... we've been finding that we can just gradually increase the dose over time. People can grow hair without getting any of the side effects, particularly if you go slowly. And certainly it's being used pretty much all over the world. It's certainly the number one treatment prescribed by dermatologists for hair loss pretty much worldwide these days.
1: Okay.
0: But of course, there's other innovations happening as well. There's new drugs being developed. There's clinical trials happening all the time. And in fact, we're testing a new drug at the moment to see whether it not only stops you going bald, but also stops you going grey. So that's there's a lot of excitement in the area.
1: But also, as you said earlier, transplanting, hair transplants, although they're expensive, they do work.
0: Absolutely. So the hairs have an inbuilt memory. So you can actually take a hair from the temple of a young man who's just starting to go bald, and you can transplant that onto his forearm. And as he goes bald on his temple, that hair on the forearm will also go bald in sync as to where it came from in the beginning. And similarly, if you took a beard from the chin of a 12-year-old boy and put that on his forearm, as he grew his beard, that forearm hair would start to grow. So the hairs have got this great memory. So what it means is the male pattern baldness is a patterned condition, and the hairs at the back of your head, as we were saying right at the start of the show, they're the last ones to go bald. And so you can actually take them from the back of the head, move them to the temples, move them to the front of the hair, and they'll continue to grow just like they're on the back of the head.
1: Okay.
0: And it does work. It's a highly effective treatment. And we've got some very skilled hair transplant surgeons in Australia. A lot of the techniques, again, embraced around the world were developed in Melbourne and Sydney. And so there's a very strong heritage of hair transplantation in Australia. And there's many more people having hair transplants today than there were 20 years ago. But you don't tend to see people walking down the street with visible transplants, the old plugs that you used to see, because the techniques are so much more sophisticated. Mm. They don't do them in plugs or tufts of 10 or 20 hairs. They do it one hair at a time. They take one out, put it in. Take one out, put it in. It's a slow, tedious process, but it looks really natural, and it's a very well-regarded, very standard medical procedure.
1: Yeah, but pricey, I think, isn't it? But
0: Well, it is, because if you ever go and see one, there's about 10 people in the room all sort of trimming down the hair follicles, making sure they're exactly the right size for the implantation. Yeah. It's very, very precise. It's like watchmaking. You've got to be really delicate, and so it's very, very labour-intensive.
1: A couple of people asking, is minoxidil still advised over?

0: 65.
1: Yes, it is. We use it in all ages. Again, you often have to, you know, when people are over 65, they're often on other medications. They might be on other blood pressure medications, or they might have low blood pressure or high blood pressure. All that needs to be taken into account, but we certainly use it in people of all ages.
0: Okay.
1: But when the lotion was first developed, they only did the trials in people under the age of 50. So the regulators in America, the FDA, said, well, you can only put on the label that it's for people at the age of 50. But of course, nothing changes on your 50th birthday that your hairs will stop growing to the minoxidil.
0: Okay.
1: And then they did more trials to 65 and they got the label up to 65 and then they didn't bother doing any more trials. So that label still sits there on the lotion. But the tablets, you can use them at any age.
0: Okay. All right. Look, time's just about beaten us. So just another quick one. LaBarb wants to know, is it true that semaglutides, this is Ozempic and these other weight loss drugs, can cause hair loss?
1: Yes, absolutely. And they can, particularly if you lose a lot of weight very quickly.
0: Okay.
1: And what's uncertain is how much of it is just due to the weight loss. Because you know if you lose weight just through dieting without the semaglutides, you will lose hair.
0: Mm-hmm.
1: And similarly, we know if you take the semaglutides and you don't actually lose any weight, then you might not lose much hair. But it does seem like that combination of the semaglutides and the rapid weight loss does increase your risk of getting some hair shedding. But that hair shedding is reversible.
0: Okay. All right. Interesting. Rod, it's been fascinating. I told you things would disappear on us, and it has, unfortunately. But I really appreciate your lending us time for your expertise as well. And thanks very much for joining us.
1: Thank you. And if anyone's interested in going in one of these new hair trials to test some of these new medications, they can go to – we've got a website through our practice called thehairtrial.com. So if people are interested, they can go in there and they can check it out.
0: Hairtrial.com. Okay.
1: Yep.
0: Titanium dioxide was the ingredient we were talking about. All right, Rod, thank you. Appreciate your time. We've got news and news breakdown after that.
2: Every day better.
3: The only way we grow in life is through challenge. And I realised I really had to change my life.
4: But it's the journey that matters. Put it all on the line. You've only got one shot and you only got one life, so make it count.
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5: ABC News, I'm Clive Hunton. Australian Federal Police have begun inquiries into allegations Israeli forces sexually assaulted Australian activists. Kaveh Akbari reports.
6: The activists who were part of the Global Sumud Flotilla, which was attempting to deliver humanitarian aid to Gaza, met with Foreign Minister Penny Wong, Multicultural Minister Anne Ali, and senior AFP members. They say the meeting was emotionally charged and focused on alleged abuse suffered while detained by Israeli forces last month. Senator Wong's office says she has raised allegations with Israel multiple times and called for an independent investigation, while Israel's embassy in Australia has rejected the claims, saying no credible evidence has been presented. The activists say the meeting was a step forward, but are also seeking to meet Prime Minister Anthony Albanese.
5: Meanwhile, still no public statement from Israel's Prime Minister on the deal that Iran has reached with the Trump administration to reopen the Strait of Hormuz and stop the fighting, including in Lebanon. Here's Middle East correspondent Matthew Doran.
7: We have heard from the Israeli Defence Minister, Israel Katz, his comments sort of what you would expect, saying that Israel will continue to protect the safety and security of its territory, that it will continue to respond to threats. But he has said that Israel will not be withdrawing any troops from that occupied territory in southern Lebanon that it seized during its invasion back in March. Exactly how Iran responds to that in this early stage of proceedings remains to be seen, but this shows that what happens in Lebanon over the next short while will be crucial to the success of this deal more broadly.
5: The Court of Appeal in London has upheld a government ban on a campaign group called Palestine Action. Senior judges overturned a lower court ruling that the terrorism-related ban breached the right to protest. Police have arrested thousands of people in recent months for holding up signs with the group's name. Chief Justice Baroness Carr said the group had been involved in both violent and non-violent protest.
8: Palestine Action is supported by many otherwise law-abiding citizens. It is nonetheless a fundamental mistake to overlook the fact that Palestine Action overtly promotes unlawful violence.
5: Staying in Europe, a fire that swept through a container home in Greece has killed four elderly siblings. The three sisters and a brother had been living in the container for about 30 years. It was supposedly temporary accommodation after an earthquake back in the 90s.
9: here, Business Group.

0: Phillips told a Senate inquiry that the federal government's overhaul of negative gearing and the capital gains tax discount will curb productivity. At a two-day hearing into the reforms being held at Parliament House in Canberra, David Alexander from the Australian Chamber of Commerce and Industry said the changes were rushed and would hurt business.
1: Under the proposed system, because these businesses make the biggest capital gain, they will suffer a disproportionate increase in tax. The more the gain, the more the pain. It's a tax on productivity. It's very disappointing that such a consequential and complex bill is being rushed.
0: Queensland's police are investigating after a vehicle was stolen with a baby inside. Emma Johnson reports.
2: Officers say unknown offenders stole a utility from Sunderland Street in the Townsville suburb of Garbutt at about 1:45 this afternoon. At the time, a baby was secured in a car seat in the vehicle and a woman was nearby. Police say the offenders drove off but returned moments later and left the baby still in the car seat on the side of the road before fleeing again. The infant wasn't hurt. Police are urging anyone who has seen or has vision of the ute, a black Isuzu D-Max, to come forward.
0: Locals have gathered at Sydney's Coogee Surf Club following the weekend shark attack. 35-year-old Leah Stewart was mauled by a great white after going for a swim. Family says she's been left with severe life-threatening injuries that will require ongoing rehabilitation. Surf Lifesaving Club President Ben Heenan says people are still reeling from it.
3: We know that this will affect the community in a raft of ways. Those that were part of the response, those that saw the incident, those that heard about it, those that take comfort from the water. Something tragic has happened in their place of peace. We know it's going to be a long journey for recovery for a lot of people.
0: And briefly in sports, Gold Coast Suns defender Daniel Rioli will contest his $1,500 fine for a collision with umpire Matt Stavick during the side's loss to Geelong. Rioli is unsuccessful. The Suns could be fined up to $50,000 by the AFL, as it's their fifth time this season one of their players has been charged with careless contact with an umpire. And that's ABC News.
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2: Yes, well, hello, and how are you? Philip Clark with you on ABC Radio. It's Monday night. It's the 15th of June. It's the second hour of the program, 6 past 11, 6 past 9 in WA. South Australia and the Territory, 24 to 11. Hello, how are you? I hope you're travelling well. Did everybody watch the Socceroos yesterday on Sunday? How good was that? How good was that? Socceroos beating Turkey 2-0. I say to lots of friends, it doesn't really matter, does it, what else they do in the tournament now? Although, gee, you harbour a secret little shy hope that on Saturday morning at 5 a.m. when they're taking on the States, you have a little secret shy hope that wouldn't it be great, wouldn't it? I think the odds are that that's not going to happen because... But still, Turkey, a good side. I mean, on paper, way better than us. Anyway, it was just terrific. And how about Nestori and Aaron Kunda and Connor Metcalf? What fantastic goals they were. And Patrick Beach, the goalkeeper, hey? Whoa. So anyway, I'm only mentioning all this because tomorrow on the program, in our first hour, we're going to talk about the World Cup, okay? I'll be talking to a couple of experts about the whole matter, and we'll go through it all. And love your calls as well. So keep this number handy, 1-300-800-222. We'll talk about all of them, you know, the politics of it and how it's all going and et cetera. We won't get too much into the weeds of who's going to beat who, or you might like to bring up and tell me. Anyway, that's our first hour for tomorrow. Now, by the way, that program just now on hair loss and Rod Sinclair's comments –

0: which a lot of you, I know, judging from the text line, found very helpful. I'll put up as a podcast. So that'll be up a bit later on. Just check it out via the ABC Listen app. Just put Nightlife into the search bar and away you go. 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All right, let's get going into the second hour. I've got the news breakdown, science with Sarah Webb, and we're going Monday night travelling to Albany. Let's kick things off with the news breakdown.
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0: Well, time for Nightlife News Breakdown. After 3 months of fighting and economic shockwaves around the world causing a global disaster, a potential breakthrough perhaps, the United States and Iran appear to have reached a ceasefire in the Middle East, but details are scant. President Donald Trump announced on Truth Social that the Strait of Hormuz would reopen and the US naval blockade will end, signing off with ships of the world, start your engines, let the oil flow. Well, ho-de-ho, he also said that he was authorising the Strait of Hormuz to be open. Don't know what he's authorising, given that he's not controlling it. Vice President J.D. Vance says it's a major moment for the United States and an agreement he believes will, I say this no less, he, it's his phrase, reshape the Middle East.
2: If the Iranians comply with his deal, it is going to fundamentally transform the Middle East for the next 50 years. It's going to end the war. This region of the world has been a basket case for my entire life. And what the president has really set us to do is to certainly eliminate the nuclear threat of Iran. That's done.
0: Or is it? It's not clear. The deal is to be set to be signed in Switzerland on Friday. Although, given the nature of this thing, anything could and probably will change before then. The announcement landed just ahead of President Trump marking his 80th birthday by hosting an Ultimate Fighting Championship. This is the UFC event at the White House, a spectacle also timed to coincide with the nation's 250th anniversary.
3: The President of the United States of America, Donald J. Trump.

0: and making their way to the octagon for UFC Freedom 250. President Donald Trump and UFC President and CEO Dana White.
1: Yes, well, it's a the sport, well, if you could call it a sport, the activity is controlled, of course, by a private company in the United States, of which Donald Trump is an investor. But putting that to one side, joining us to discuss more is Michael Pascoe. Michael's an independent journalist, commentator, and author. Michael, good evening to you. Welcome back to Nightlife.
2: Always a pleasure to be here, Philip.
1: Well, it's hard to know where to begin with what happened on the White House lawn. But this fight was taking place beneath a structure known as the Claw, apparently, where men basically beat each other to a pulp and then thank the president for it. What's the timing? I mean, it's been clear for weeks now that Donald Trump wants to stop this Iran conflict, not at any cost, but almost at any cost. Was this what it was all about, do you think, the birthday timing?
2: At this stage, the birthday, I will claim a little prescience on that, because the 80th birthday coming up, and he has been becoming desperate. The Economist runs a poll, collates polls of polls, and it has Donald Trump's net approval rating at minus 25, which is the lowest for any president since they started this process in 2009. He's going backwards. He's losing support across all categories, not just the usual sort of Democrat types who never liked him. And this was just a mess and a hole that at some stage he had to stop digging. So I did suspect that it would be a great thing for him to announce in keeping with his 80th birthday, and lo and behold, it's happened. The important thing about this, Philip, and you know, we're used to Trump announcing that he's won the war and there's about to be a deal. What's different this time is that the Iranians are saying there's a deal. It doesn't mean that it will last, but it is certainly an improvement on anything that's happened before. And it is a symptom of the problem that we have

0: with the American government that the Iranians saying there's a deal has more credibility than the United States government saying there's a deal.
1: That's true, although that's true. The Iranians say there is a deal and they say it's a victory for them. And they've outlined, in a way the US has not, they've outlined the terms of what they say the deal is, which includes, for example, the a massive compensation scheme of, quote, up to $300 billion being set up for Iran. Now, there's no word from the US side as to whether they've agreed to that. There's nothing from the Iranian side as to whether or not they've agreed to not develop nuclear weapons or enrich uranium or hand over their enriched uranium that they have. So, you know, the two sides seem very far away, and we don't know what the details of the scheme are. We don't know whether the Strait of Hormuz is unblocked with a toll or how it's going to work.
0: The details are to be worked out later, but the idea that the shooting stops, the idea that the strait will open, is absolutely a positive. And people with money in the game are backing this. You know, the stock market reaction, the oil price reaction today is such that money believes that there is a deal and that the strait will open. And that's the important thing for the global economy. It's the important thing for the Australian economy, but for a whole pile of places that have been suffering much more than we have because of this war. And that has to be a positive. What happens down the track when the argy-bargy over details starts, as anyone guess? But the United States has wasted so much treasure and so much reputation on this war, and the tensions that have now grown between the United States and Israel that until the last week or so have been in absolute lockstep, and now, you know, you do hear these disagreements, the cost of the war has come home to hit. And for the Trump administration, it's all about the Trump administration. It's not doing them any favours. They're losing money on it, and therefore something has to happen. The irony, of course, is that it looks like this deal, whatever the details end up being, won't be as good as the deal that Obama had when he was president and that Trump scrapped in Trump 1.0. So it does look like the United States has gone backwards. Iran comes out of this absolutely intact, damaged financially, but of course finance doesn't matter to the Iranian regime.
1: No. And also we don't know whether – see, Israel was not a party to this agreement. There's no indication that they're signing anything, and nor have they said, yes, we're stopping – our assault on southern Lebanon.
0: That may be of equal importance. Mm. If this does end up being a change in the otherwise lockstep relationship between the United States and Israel, if Netanyahu has overplayed his hand and Bush is over it, because the opinion polling within the United States shows this war has certainly damaged Israel's reputation in the US. That has ramifications down the track, whatever happens with this deal.
1: Yep. Anyway, it's to be signed on Friday. We might know more then. But one thing we do know almost for certain is that the nuclear part of it is not agreed yet and won't be agreed until after a 60-day period of negotiation. Well, given that it took 2 years last time to negotiate in the nuclear agreement, you would think the likelihood of this deal being any better than the Obama deal are remote, it must be said. Anyway, we'll see. We'll see.
0: Indeed.
1: Moving on, a Senate Select Committee in Canberra today heard all sorts of arguments about the tax changes to negative gearing and the capital gains tax discount. Business groups say it'll discourage investment. Various academics and housing groups create a fairer housing system. To some degree, I suppose, people coming from entrenched and predictable positions. Defence Industry Pat Conroy told Channel 9 that despite the opposition, the changes are, he says, in the national interest.
2: And it's not a surprise that the business community, some in the business community, are opposed to that. Some in the business community opposed the original introduction of capital gains taxes in the 1980s. We're doing the right thing for the nation. We're making housing more affordable.
1: Michael, business groups say the budget is, you know, the budgets are negative for the government and has not gone down well and blah, blah, blah. I mean, maybe people would say that, wouldn't they? What do you reckon? How do you think it's been received?
0: Look, the Mandy Rice-Davies rule does apply. They would say that, wouldn't they? Because you try to take away anyone's tax advantage, they're going to scream. And they have been screaming. Politically, this has not gone well for the government. The headlines, the media campaign has been relentless, and some of it has stuck. People who actually are going to be advantaged by these changes seem to have been caught up in some of the rhetoric. The good thing about this hearing today, I think, was that we got to hear from some of the voices that have not been given airtime in this quite relentless media campaign. People like Saul Eslake, like Greg Jericho, a couple of independent think tanks, Graham Samuel, who are putting the case that this ends up being a good thing for Australia.
1: Yeah.
0: This ends up being a good thing for intergenerational equity. One of the independents, I think, had a good line that if you said to people, we're going to have a policy that will advantage the top 10% by $50 billion. Would you have it? Of course you'd say no, but that's what we kind of have, and this is just unpicking a little bit of it, not a lot. And so there's been, you know, obviously a lot of self-interest, and some people who would have been better off, who are better off now, won't be as well off as they were on it. Personally, I think the line that, you know, if a nurse or a school teacher is paying 30% tax, someone who is wealthy enough to live off investments, maybe they should pay a marginal rate of 30% too. Mm. The impact on the economy, pick your headline, choose the side you want to cheer for, and you can always find someone to put that side for you.
1: It does. It's a marker of just how difficult tax reform is, though, isn't it? I mean, these changes, for example, have been much discussed for years, and you know, there's a substantial body of opinion that says that these things are needed, it'll make it fairer, and so on and so forth. If you can't get these things off the ground, you do worry about the rest of what many people would think is much more and much further needed tax reform. And you also wonder, if the critics are saying no to this, do they ever want anything to change?
0: It is certainly the case, and there will definitely be scarring from this. Mm. That, you know, here's a government that's had a crack at some reform, and they've copped it in the neck, and certainly it's done them no favours in the opinion polls. And the couple of things they've tried to do aren't really that outrageous. So the things that would be more difficult, but we also need, for example, broadening the GST. You would offend many more people, and that would not be popular. The idea of having a comprehensive land tax. Yes, taxing the family home makes sense. It would be a sensible way to raise tax, to raise money, rather than relying as much on income tax as we do in this country. But if you run into this sort of war over an adjustment to capital gains tax, an adjustment to negative gearing in one little tiny pocket of investment, you can't expect much to happen down the track in harder areas.
1: Mm. The RBA board is meeting today and tomorrow. Rate rises, of course, are always on the agenda. What do you reckon?
0: Not this time. It will be a much quieter press conference tomorrow afternoon for the governor. At the end of the last meeting in May, Michelle Bullock did say that she thought that monetary policy was a little contractionary now. After this last rate rise, the Reserve Bank said it was squeezing the economy. Well, squeezing has worked. And the unemployment rate's up to 4.5%. Economic growth is nothing to write home about. And the extra uncertainty, the possibility of the Middle East remaining at war for longer, has now receded a bit. So, yep, the betting is 100% that no change to interest rates tomorrow. Maybe expect a little more dovish rhetoric from the board. The money market now is 50-50 about whether there will be another rise this year at all. But certainly tomorrow promises to be a non-event, and that's a good thing.
1: Yeah. Yeah, just a sidebar, I suppose, on oil prices, and that means petrol prices, fuel prices. They're now basically back to where they were before all this crisis began, maybe a bit lower, actually. Australia's fuel stocks have improved. You'd think the prices could even drop further, given what's happened in the Middle East. The government probably might think we could... We said we'd can the halving of the excise at the end of June. They're under some pressure to continue it, but given the cost of it, it's cost nearly $3 billion already. They probably think the pressure's off, weren't they?
0: The pressure is definitely off, and it'd be bad policy to continue it when you don't need it. Yeah. Oil prices today down to 80-odd US dollars, which is pretty much where it was when the shooting actually started. So there's no need for it. And look, the costs of this war don't go away quickly, though. It will take time to repair the damage. It will take time for some of the other effects to flow through. You know, the fertilizer that has not been made, let alone distributed, because of the Strait of Hormuz being closed, that isn't fixed overnight. So the aftershocks continue, but we can see light. Certainly at the end of the tunnel, or we hope we do.
1: Yeah. Yep. Just before you go, there's, I think you're talking to us from Queensland tonight. There's an interesting story, isn't there, out of the courts in far north Queensland. Now, it's an extremely interesting story. It's a highly secretive case involving a prominent individual, a male, and his alleged affair.
0: It is a tricky case, and somebody has already spent time in the watch house in Cairns for breaking the suppression order that's been put on the name. So I'm going to be very careful tonight, Philip, and I don't want to spend any time in a watch house here in Queensland. But it is a story that has got a number of angles to it. Basically, what happened in a Cairns magistrate's court with a junior magistrate who must have wondered what God she had offended to have it land in her lap. A case whereby a man was alleged to be trying to extort his female partner, threatening to announce that she had been having an affair with an unnamed prominent individual. In the court, that person's name was public, and before a suppression order was put on it, perhaps while the magistrate hadn't quite realised what was happening, an individual in the court did take to social media. And so there are a lot of people in Queensland who know the name.
1: Who know the name of this individual,
0: Who have heard the name. But the magistrate adjourned the case and phoned a friend and came back and applied a suppression order across all names involved. The point I'd like to make about it at this opportunity is we really only know the detail of this because the ABC had a reporter in the court. Now, you know, a million years ago when I was a young reporter, you spent time in magistrates' courts going through the dross, you know, sitting there for the drunks, for the DUI cases, for the petty thefts and all the rest of it. But, there were the numbers of people employed in journalism to cover courts and to cover local council meetings. These days, the legacy media have far fewer journalists, don't have the resources. So a lot of courts don't get covered. A lot of council meetings don't get covered, where stuff that matters to the community is not being reported, is being kept secret, effectively. In this particular case, the ABC still had the resources to have someone in court. And I would commend to listeners to have a Google for the report on ABC investigations, which does run through how this matter has been evolving in Queensland, because media organisations have sent a very highly paid barrister up to Cairns to try to fight the suppression order, unsuccessfully at this stage. And the way it's happened is intriguing, is

0: particular issue won't go away.
1: No, no, it won't. You wouldn't think in the circumstances of who the person referred to is. All right.
0: If we knew, Philip, which we don't. we don't, because there's a suppression order on it.
1: Correct.
0: Yes. He said. And underlined.
1: Exactly. All right. Michael Pascoe, terrific to talk. Appreciate it.
0: Always a pleasure.
2: Nightlife with Philip Clark on ABC Radio.
1: Yeah, interesting. Hey, thank you. A couple of people saying diesel prices have not returned to the pre-Iran conflict levels in regional South Australia. I haven't checked that, Nathan. Well, I suppose the general observation is that prices have gone down considerably. Petrol and diesel prices always fluctuate, but they've certainly gone down substantially. And Australia's reserves are better, so are we better off? Probably not, I suppose, in terms of uncertainty. All righty, thank you for that. Let's check Sarah Webb and science. Always love chatting to Sarah about science.
2: Nightlife Science.
1: Well, we live in an era of expanding space exploration and the promise of having people live and work on the moon. Well, they tell us that within the next decade or so this is going to happen. Some people even suggest we could be doing it on Mars or further out. You might be sceptical and you wouldn't be alone. But anyway, the potential scientific gains are said to be massive. How do we protect ourselves, though, from astronauts bringing back more than we expected them to? It's been proposed that the moon should be used as an effective quarantine station for any samples being brought back to Earth. For example, the Martian rovers have been collecting samples on Mars for a while. We haven't managed to get any back here, but presumably that will happen in time. To bring us up to speed with what's making news in the world of science, including this story, is author, science communicator and astrophysicist from Swinburne University, Dr. Sarah Webb. Sarah, good evening to you. Welcome back.
3: Well, thanks for having me back.
1: Now, I should ask first, how's your space experiment going?
3: Oh, it's doing wonderfully. We actually just popped it back in the freezer last week and she's bound for Earth in the next 3 days.
1: Oh, is that right? So it's because gentle listeners, Sarah has sent us a sample up to the space station where it's been, well, the experiment's concluded. You say it's back in the freezer, so it's coming back.
3: That's right, yeah. Our little plants that we were growing, they're finished up growing and now we've frozen them and we're bringing them on back. So they'll land off the west coast of the state, so in the Pacific Ocean, and then they'll be shipped all the way back to the Johnson Space Center in Houston.
1: Incredible. You might remember.
3: I'm very excited.
1: You might remember we spoke to Sarah. She watched them blast off.
3: They did.
1: I think it is quite something. Anyway, look, tell us about, well, good luck with the hope. Do you know if the experiment, well, you have to work on it back here, do you, first, to find out whether you learnt anything?
3: I've actually been very lucky that I've been getting photos of it every 2 days up in the space station. And so it has not gone how we expected, which is how everything in science goes. And I think that's what's so wonderful about science is you can hypothesize and you're never right. Most of the time we surprise ourselves. Hmm. But it has worked. So we've got plant growth and we've got some surprising results that we'll definitely need to analyze once they're back on the Earth. But it is interesting. It means that space is doing something interesting to our plants and we want to figure out what.
1: Uh-huh. In the absence of gravity, can a bean go up? Or does it go sideways?
3: We think the beans have decided to go in all directions. Ah. I need to do some statistical tests, which is, that's boring. We won't dive too much into that. But essentially, it's confusing the poor plants. And I can imagine if we were to pick up all of our lovely listeners and send us into space, we'd all be very confused which way is up and down and we wouldn't know what's happening. And you can imagine that the exact same thing has happened with the poor seeds that I lovingly sent to space.
1: Yeah. Anyway, let's keep in touch with it. And now, this idea of a sterile moon base.
3: Yeah.
1: I mean, there's got to be a moon base first.
3: Yes.
1: I must say, I retain some skepticism that this is going to happen either. But China, the Soviets and, Russia and China and the US are in something of a race to do this, aren't they?
3: Yes. Yeah, even South Korea is interested in having a lunar base. So it's a hot place off the Earth, lunar bases. And I think I agree with your healthy skepticism of, like, what is the timeline that we'll actually see this?

0: the US is very gung-ho at the moment of hopefully by the 2030s we have a semi-permanent residence in Luna, but it is questionable. But the whole idea behind some recent kind of sentiments that are coming out from the world is that we are diving further into space than we've ever been before. We've got rovers and probes, and we're exploring all of these wonderful things. And we're inevitably going to want to bring samples back to Earth. That's like the holy grail of if we can bring a bit of Mars back to Earth, how wonderful for science. If we could bring a bit of Europa's water plumes back to Earth and analyze them, just fundamentally amazing science. But maybe we should have a bit of a gatekeeper here, where we don't just bring samples back to Earth, we potentially bring them to the lunar base to quarantine and do like a sub-analysis on them before introducing anything scary back into our wonderful ecosystem that is planet Earth.
1: Now, this lunar base, as we've, I think you and I have talked about before, it would have to be underground on the moon anyway, wouldn't it? There's some
0: Potentially.
1: suggestion that it might even be robotic.
0: Yeah, there's a few different plans that are in action at the moment. There's certainly a group of scientists who think that living underground on the lunar surface is the safest option for humans in terms of radiation and temperature and what could go wrong, but it is very complicated. And so likely the first lunar bases we will see will be above ground in some description, or potentially half above ground, half dug into the regolith. But there, it's still a kind of a moving milestone. Exactly what does a lunar base look like? And I think that's a quite exciting thing, is what are we going to have? What architecture are we going to have on the moon? It's going to be very industrial looking, but it's a whole different kind of beast that we're tackling compared to trying to build habitats here on the Earth, where the conditions are much kinder to us.
1: Yes, well, as we know from the movies, introducing foreign creatures back on the Earth can have very disastrous consequences.
0: It sure can.
1: I thought now onto black holes. I love discussing black holes because I have no understanding of them whatsoever. Doesn't stop me though. Black holes are fascinating scientific phenomena, but we typically think of them as being massively destructive. Now, as I understand it, the black hole sucks in everything in its vicinity. Nothing escapes, not even light. However, there's new research suggesting that black holes might be the engines that lead to the creation of millions of new planets. But how could this be, Sarah, when anything created near a black hole just gets sucked into the black hole and then it's, goodbye, Nelly?
0: Black holes, they really have the worst PR in the universe because they are big but gentle monsters. And so certainly if you cross what we call the event horizon of a black hole, that you're a goner. We can't pull you back from there because all of a sudden gravity is greater than the speed of light. But the actual environment around some of these supermassive black holes is very chaotic. There's lots of dust and gas and plasma, but we think potentially on the outskirts of what we call these accretion disks, planets might be able to form with some of the leftover gases and dust that is orbiting around these supermassive giants. And some new simulations have suggested that it's not just a couple planets could form, millions of planets could form around some of the more massive black holes. But eventually, some might be destroyed, some might even be flung out into the wider galaxy. But I think that as a physicist, I think that this is really like interesting and surprising because I hadn't appreciated that essentially all the building blocks that make up planets, which is dust, debris, gases, they're around black holes too. So of course, if the conditions are right, we could get black hole planets.
1: I mean, this is a theory, isn't it? We don't
0: It is
1: know
0: a
1: this.
0: theory. No, it's something that will probably never be able to solidify observationally. It's going to be very, very difficult. There's been a couple calls to say, well, potentially we might be able to find candidates for planets like this around our own supermassive black hole, Sagittarius A star, that's at the center of our galaxy.
1: That's right.
0: But it would be a very difficult challenge, but one that I think astronomers are figuring out what is the feasibility of doing.
1: What happens to a black hole in the end, Sarah? Or is this question theoretically too difficult?
0: No, it's a fantastic question. Depends which train of physics we're going down. There's a theory that black holes will eventually evaporate. This was the famous work by Stephen Hawking, this idea that Hawking radiation can happen around black holes. So you get spontaneous particles that pop into existence all over the universe. It happens all the time, and most of the time they're not.

0: starlight and they disappear. But if you're on the edge of a black hole, one of them can fall in, which means the other one essentially, in quotation marks, like escapes, but it doesn't physically, it's different. And the black hole loses a bit of its mass. And this happens over trillions, septillions, octillions, like the biggest number you can think of, years. Mm-hmm. In theory, they might eventually slowly evaporate. But it will be a very long time. They will likely be the last objects left in the universe.
1: Hey, that's very good. you're good. Sarah Webb's with us. She's an author and science communicator and an astrophysicist. Genuine from Swinburne University, who's got experiments in space. Well, they still are in space, but they'll be back on Earth soon.
0: That's right.
1: Now, how about this? Did the solar system have once an extra ice planet? The big ice planets, as we know, are Jupiter, Saturn, Uranus, and Neptune. But the latest research suggests that there might have been, a long time ago and far, far away, a fifth one.
0: That's right.
1: How do we even know about it?
0: So this stems from a new suite of simulations that astronomers have been running, and they've been trying to understand, like, our solar system is a very special place, and we're not just saying that because we're egomaniacs, but we really are. We have a really interesting structure. We've got four rocky planets, our four gas giants, some dwarf planets scattered throughout there, but we tend to not find systems quite like our own when we're looking for them. And so we want to know, why are we special? And it all comes back to what happened when we were forming. And so astronomers were running these simulations to say, if we started with X number of what we call planetesimals, so baby planets, what happens over time? And they think that potentially Neptune and Uranus might have had another friend in the outskirts of the solar system, another icy giant that would have contributed to some of their early movement, but also potentially broke up and become part of their moons. And out of all the simulations they ran, there was only two that got a solar system that looked similar-ish to our own. And this was the case. We had to have had a fifth large icy planet. And so, again, it's one of those things you'll never quite know for sure, but it is wonderful to think about. And the fact that we can simulate things to try and help us understand is excellent.
1: Yeah. What would have happened to it?
0: It likely would have been broken up potentially by gravitational forces or impact events. So you can imagine a planet that might have just, a big ice ball, been broken into chunks depending on gravitational pulls, or even had big asteroids or other smaller planets hit into it. And so it likely just got destroyed partly over time. And that's not too crazy to think about when we actually look at our own Earth and moon system. We think that our moon was possibly a smaller rocky planet about the size of Mars trying to form in the inner solar system and had an very unfortunate collision with the Earth. And what we've got left over is our lovely moon. Yeah. And so there's a lot of chaos to be had in the early stages of a solar system. And so this is just one extra way it could have happened.
1: Oh, yes, there is. Sarah, always love talking to you. Thank you. Appreciate it.
0: Thank you.
1: Keep your eyes peeled.
0: Thank you. Always love chatting to you too.
1: And Sarah Webb is an author and science communicator from Swinburne. She does science experiments in space. I know, it's amazing. Who owns the moon, says Deb? Well, remember my conversation with A.C. Grayling, the English philosopher? I don't know whether it's still up there as a podcast, maybe not, probably. Check it out. The short answer is nobody. Like, under a 1967 UN agreement, nobody owns the moon. But whether that will stay the case, of course, is quite another matter, I suspect, as the superpower space race heats up.

0: Yeah, Supremes, Stop in the Name of Love. Yeah, a text from Will Hagen. G'day, Will. How are you? Will says, by the way, nothing to do with cars, but the power is off completely in Hunter Valley's Bellbird near Cessnock. Oh, right, okay. Bellbird is a town near Cessnock. The power is off completely. Will says, Ausgrid says it's working on it, but I think Chris Bowen might be winning. Cheeky, Will. Yes, Ausgrid have also advised us that they are aware of the outage in Bellbird near Cessnock. Okie doke. All right, let's go Monday Night Travelling with Fleur.
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0: Albany is the most prominent historic port city in the Great Southern region of Western Australia. It's located about, 420-odd kilometres southeast of Perth. It's celebrating its bicentenary this year, marking 200 years since the establishment of Western Australia's first European settlement. The historic port city, known in Menang Noongar languages, Kinjaling, is hosting a massive year-long program of events and exhibitions and cultural activities to honour its heritage. Well, travel writer Fleur Banger was there recently, so we've invited her here to Nightlife to give us a private tour. Fleur, good evening to you. Welcome back.
2: Oh, it's lovely to be here. Thank you.
0: Now, the 200 years, the bicentenary, is it a year-long celebration? What's on offer?
2: Yeah, it's called Albany 2026. And what I really like about it is that it's marking Albany as being the first place in WA to be colonised by Europeans, but also, importantly, the first place where Europeans and Aboriginal people started living side by side. And they see it as a bit of, well, more than a bit of a reconciliation event. So the idea is that it's not just the last 200 years, but it's actually the last tens of thousands of years when the Noongar people have been, in that land and then the Europeans have joined. So it's an interesting way to sort of look at things a little bit differently, I think.
0: Yes. You say it was the first place for white settlement in WA, was it? Tell me about that.
2: Yeah. So I think it was, back in 1826 was when they had the first permanent settlement in the state and also the first port in the state. A lot of firsts for Albany. And interestingly, Perth is the next after this. Next year, I think it is, it celebrates its 200 years.
0: Yeah. Okay. It's got a lot of history attached to it, Albany, isn't it? I mean, the whaling station we could talk about. It's also got a fair bit of Anzac history attached to it, hasn't it? Because for those who were departing for the First World War, it was the last sight of Australia as the ship sailed out, wasn't it?
2: Yeah, there's so many photographs and so many stories of all the soldiers and, nurses too, lots of different people that were involved in the war efforts, and New Zealanders, obviously, as well as Australians, who all came to Albany, hundreds of them and hundreds of boats that came to collect them, and away they went. And they say that a lot of the people that were leaving on the boats were clutching the West Australian wildflowers from home. And there's a beautiful story about a girl who did semaphore, I think it was, the flag waving, and she lived on an island. She was the lighthouse keeper's daughter, and she would relay messages from those on the boats that they wanted to give to those back home. So, yeah, beautiful stories.
0: Wonderful. There's a monument to that now, isn't it? You can climb the hill, can't you, where it is?
2: Yes, exactly. Yeah, the National Anzac Centre is on the top of, gosh, I've forgotten the name of the hill, but it's, overlooking Albany and King George Sound, which is where all of the ships came to and where they all departed from. And up there is one of the oldest Anzac Dawn services, I think, in Western Australia. So they still hold it up there as well. And it's a really extraordinary place because you go in there and you can sort of be given a card, which is one of the people that were really over in the war, and you follow their life story through the museum and discover where they went and what happened to them, people that they knew, all that sort of stuff. So it sort of personalises it and makes it a little bit more poignant than just reading plaques on a wall.
0: Yes, I mean, they're grim tales in a way well too. I mean, speaking of grim tales, Albany is also the home of the only intact former whaling factory around. Well, not left in the world, I guess, because there are still places that process whales, unfortunately.
2: Yeah.
0: But the Albany Historic Whaling Station, Yeah, well, it was a famous place for whale hunting, wasn't it?
2: Yeah, depressingly, it was quite the powerhouse. And, up until the 70s, there were just so many whales. And there are beaches that I think one's called Misery Beach because there was blood that used to wash up there. There was a really strong whaling industry that came out of Albany. And you can go down there and tour through it. It's on the sort of edge of a peninsula, so it's quite a beautiful place along the beach.
0: What's in the factory? What's left there now?
2: Oh, it's been years since I've been now. I just remember there being like lots of, ship anchors maybe at the front and that kind of thing. I get quite distressed about the poor whales. So I tend to go on the whale watching tours more so and watch the ones that are alive and feel so happy that I think it's like 40,000, they estimate, go up and down the WA coastline on their annual migration now. And heaps of them obviously come to Albany. It's safe waters for them these days. There's a beautiful spots just past there, actually. One's called The Gap, and it's an amazing lookout where it juts over a cliff and there's really wild ocean sloshing beneath you, and you can see down through the cantilevered lookout and you sort of feel like you're in it. And then there's another called London Bridge, I think, which is a giant piece of rock that's sort of been eroded and it looks like a bridge with ocean underneath, and it's not stable enough to walk on, so you've got to look at it from a distance. But really rugged, beautiful coastline that you just think, wow, I didn't know it was like this here. Stunning.
0: Fleur Banger's with us, a travel journo, and we're talking about Albany and its 200 years. It's celebrating its 200 years since the establishment of Western Australia's first European settlement, but also 200 years of coexistence with the Noongar people, of course, as well. What are we, it's also, we know about Margaret River as a wine region, but Albany's got something to offer too, doesn't it?
2: Yeah, Albany's like a bit of a dark horse in a way. It's regarded as the great southern region of WA for wine, and there's a lot of mostly owner-operated wineries throughout that area that are just so good. They've got that real flintiness of the stone from down there and great clarity to the wine. But it's lesser known, and so it doesn't quite have the same price tag as the Margaret River stuff, which is kind of a benefit for us anyway. But yeah, there's some really cute ones. One I love in particular is called Single File because they named it after the geese that would walk in single file across the property, and they're still there. So that's kind of fun to go to. And there's, numerous other ones, Plantagenet, I think, nearer to Albany. And yeah, beautiful Riesling, I think, in particular, for down there. And there's a few with restaurants and things. They have a great festival called Taste Great Southern where you can try all the lots of different wines and food and really get amongst nature as well. They like to reflect the region. So there are hikes and, there was one event at the bowling club where you get to try the food and drink the wine but also play lawn bowls in your bare feet afterwards.
0: There you go. Yeah. Tell me a bit about Albany itself, the town.
2: It's obviously very historic, and so it has

0: How's that feel when you go down the main street? Lots of historic buildings, beautiful bridges. Everything's framed around the harbour, so you're always looking at the water.
1: Mm-hmm.
0: Yeah, and it's got quite a fun food scene. Like, there's several restaurants and bars that are really high quality and that you have to book into because they're so popular, especially with all of these Albany 2026 events that are on. I couldn't even get a table at one called Liberté at the London that does beautiful Asian-inspired share plates. So, yeah, it's fun. It's also got some really good op shops. So I picked up a few really cheap wetsuits when I was down there because obviously you need pretty serious wetsuits when you're in Albany because the water is freezing.
1: Yes.
0: Yeah, and Denmark obviously is a little town nearby that has exquisite national park with beautiful rounded rocks that look like hippos in the water. And it's stunning, clear, emerald, greeny blue, but it is so cold.
1: Mm. Yes, cold. Is it safe to swim given all our finned friends and so on?
0: Yeah, unfortunately a guy got taken off Albany. He was spearfishing for fish. So, that wasn't great. And it comes with its dangers. But, I mean, it wouldn't stop me. It never does. I don't tend to worry too much about that stuff because statistically it's so unlikely that it would happen. You're much worse off driving your car. So, yeah, it's nature.
1: So in terms of accommodation, what are the options?
0: Oh, well, I stayed in like a caravan park that has cabins and things and a really great playground. So my kids loved that. We went down there for Lighting the Sound, which was sort of the kickoff event for Albany 2026. And it was a giant light installation that beamed enormous green lights across the harbour and up into the clouds. And as the clouds moved, it sort of changed the light look as if it was like an aurora australis. So that was a really cool event to come down to, but you needed to be slow and meditative and look at it numerous times to really take it all in. But yeah, there's lots of, B&Bs and there's a couple of hotels and campgrounds and there's all sorts in Albany. Okay. You just need to bring a warm jacket.
1: I said it's 420 km. Southeast of Perth. Does it take long to drive there?
0: It takes about 4.5 hours. It is not a fun drive, I must admit. It's a really dull highway. So some parts of WA are a delight to drive through. That one is a bit boring, but you can go through places like Wagen that has a giant merino sheep that you can look at that they modelled on a real sheep that they really loved that was really successful apparently. So there are fun things that you can find on the way and that's what I tend to do. There's also this really great hike that I did when I went down to Albany recently with the kids and it's called the Granite Skywalk and it's at the Porongarup Ranges, which is nearly an hour outside of Albany. And giant rounded boulders that look like enormous dinosaur eggs because they're a bit elongated. And they have a walkway that goes around the outside of them. So you sort of curl around and see this extraordinary view of all the native bush and out towards the ocean. So I highly recommend that one.
1: So tell us about some of the events that are coming up for Albany 2026.
0: Well, there's a really great exhibition that is quite revolutionary in a way. It's called Connections to Menang Country and it's starting on the 4th of July and it'll be going for 6 months. And essentially what's happened is that there were all these Aboriginal artefacts and colonial drawings that were done by a free settler and a historian at the time, but they were sent to the then British Museum and the National Museum of Scotland where they've remained ever since. So this is the first time that these 1840s pieces are coming home. And there are pictures of fish that he drew at the time. There are portraits of the Menang people, but also he dried a lot of fishes. And so those specimens are coming back. And it sort of bears some impact on the research that's been done into Menang knowledge and how long things like fish traps and whatnot have been around. They've been dated to 7,000 years at this point. And so it's sort of hoped that those kinds of things will be recognised. So that one's on at the Museum of the Great Southern, which we're really, really good to see. And then there's another cool one that people can get involved in if they're down in Albany because it's very collaborative. It's called Carrying the Fire. And the town and all the students and community and whatnot are going to be making lanterns out of recycled materials, just thousands of them. And then everyone that is part of it will get one and use a mobile phone to sort of torchlight it as if it's a fire, and everyone's going to go down to the coastline and create this really long sort of snaking illumination.

0: destination that'll be captured with drone footage. So, yeah, and that's kind of the final event before the bicentennial reins get handed over to Perth for 2029. So that one will be really cool.
1: Excellent. Very, very good. All right, Fleur, let's put it on our radar. Fleur Banger has been our guest, travel journalist, and we've been visiting Albany in Western Australia.
2: Nightlife with Philip Clark on ABC Radio.
1: Yeah, thanks for all the texts too. The Anzac Museum in Albany is brilliant, says Chris. So powerful and fascinating. All that view of the deep blue waters of the Natural Bay where the troops sailed off to war. Yep, that did. And as the ship went over the horizon, that was the last thing they saw of Australia as well. Diana from Woodnilling says, great to hear about Albany. Beautiful place. About 2 hours from Woodnilling. A lot of wonderful people. Special cheerio to all the people at Genesis Care. It's the radiation centre next to the Albany Health Campus. I disagree with your reporter. The drive to Albany is beautiful. Thanks for the report. Yeah, it's a cool place to live, says my texter. And the whaling station is definitely worth seeing, says Chris in Carradale. Okie doke, we've got the Mighty Challenge coming up. 1-300-800-222, 25 questions, in five categories. Answer question 25 to win. Okay. 1-300-800-222. Give us a call.
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4: ABC News, I'm Clive Hunter. Israel has given a cool response to news that Iran and the United States have agreed to end the fighting, including in Lebanon, where Israeli forces are still operating. The ABC's Matthew Doran is in Jerusalem.
5: We have still not had a public statement from the Israeli Prime Minister Benjamin Netanyahu about this deal, and that was announced more than 12 hours ago. Given Israel's role in this, although the Israeli Prime Minister had said that Israel was not party to these negotiations late last week when it became clear a deal was looming, but given Israel's role in this conflict, that is quite telling, because over the course of the last few days, even before this announcement was made, there was a lot of criticism beginning to leak from the Israeli government and the Israeli military establishment about what this deal could mean. A real frustration that this was the US effectively forcing Israel to toe the line.
4: And following the announcement of that deal in the Gulf, the BBC's Nick Marsh in Singapore says oil prices fell sharply and shares surged in Asian markets and in Australia.
6: The price of oil has gone down a lot. It's the lowest it's been for quite some time. It's around $83-84 a barrel for Brent crude. Still a lot more than it was before the war. You know, that was around $70 a barrel. So oil traders, they're seeing, you know, light at the end of the tunnel, but they know as well as everyone else that this is definitely not over yet.
4: The Australian Federal Police has begun inquiries into allegations Israeli forces sexually assaulted Australian activists who were part of a humanitarian flotilla bound for Gaza. The activists met Foreign Minister Penny Wong and Multicultural Affairs Minister Anne Ali, as well as senior AFP members at Parliament House. The group says it was encouraged to provide testimony to police after also lodging allegations with the International Criminal Court. Israel's embassy in Australia has rejected the claims, saying no credible evidence has been presented. Prime Minister Anthony Albanese is hoping the investigation into the death of a 9-year-old Perth girl will provide her family with some answers. Lauren Smith reports.
7: Hania Ahmed travelled from Australia to Pakistan with her family to visit relatives when she was fatally shot after a robbery last week. Local police say officers mistook the family's car for the suspects and the 9-year-old girl was mistakenly shot when the family attempted to leave. Chuckwell District Police say a joint investigation team has been established to ensure a transparent and impartial inquiry. Anthony Albanese says the transparency of the investigation is important.
8: So that everyone can know, the family most importantly.
7: An officer involved in the incident has been arrested.
4: A community meeting has been held at Sydney's Coogee Surf Club after Saturday's shark attack, which left a young mother with life-threatening injuries. More from Jean Kennedy.
9: 35-year-old Leah Stewart was mauled by a great white after going for a swim at Coogee on Saturday morning. Her family says she's been left with severe and life-threatening injuries that will require ongoing care, support and rehabilitation. Members of the local community have gathered at the surf club this evening to debrief. Speaking ahead of the meeting, Surf Life Saving Club President Ben Heenan says it's impacted the community deeply.
10: We know that this will affect the community in a raft of ways. Those that were part of the response, those that saw the incident, those that heard about it.
9: Mental health support is also being provided to those who need it.
4: Australian scientists are warning a major section of Antarctic winter sea ice may not properly return. The Bellingshausen Sea off West Antarctica is usually covered by ice in June, but satellite images show about 650,000 square kilometres has failed to form this year. Dr. Will Hobbs from the University of Tasmania says the surrounding environments are unusually exposed to warmer ocean waters moving south.
11: Whatever you care about is probably going to be impacted. It does provide a protection for the land-based ice against damaging swells and summer warming. So that loss of sea ice in winter means that that period of lack of protection in summer gets much longer. And of course, there are big impacts for what is a unique and irreplaceable ecosystem.
4: And North Queensland's police are searching for thieves who made off with a ute with a baby inside. It happened in the Townsville suburb of Garbutt this afternoon. A woman was near the vehicle when it was taken. The offenders came back moments later to return the child safely, leaving it on the roadside before driving off again. The black Isuzu D-Max is still missing. And that's the very latest from ABC News.
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0: Yes, well, hello, and how are you? Philip Clark with you on ABC Radio. This is Nightlife, and we are right across the country on into the third hour of the program, 6 past midnight, 6 past 10 in WA, 24 to midnight in South Australia and the Northern Territory. Someone's texting me saying we're at the halfway point through the year. Not just yet. I think July 2 is when we get halfway through the year, but gee, I'll tell you what, hasn't time flown, because we're nearly there. We are nearly there. All right, 1-300-800-222. If you would like to play the Mighty Challenge, 25 questions, and the lines are open. You'll grab one now if you want. We'll get one now if you want one. 1-300-800-222. You can text answer 0467-922-702, but can't win that way, so someone's going to win. May as well be you, right? Give us a give it a crack. In Townsville, in Queensland, from now till 5 a.m., you may well have some interruptions with your AM signal because of transmitter repairs. Everything, but otherwise, there are plenty of alternatives: TV channel 25, the ABC Listen app, or grab the website, abc.net.au/nightlife. 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Issues of the day in the last hour of the program, before we have a chat with Bill Wyman. I wonder what you make of the peace deal in the Middle East. You might have some thoughts about that as well, and there's the issue of regulation of e-bikes back on the agenda. Also, have you been watching the World Cup? of course you were watching yesterday afternoon when the Socceroos had that triumphant win over Turkey. Wow, how good was that? How good was that? 2-0. But what do you make of these hydration breaks halfway through the halves? Come on. Is that just a cynical way to cram in more ads, do you think? You might have some views about that as well. 1-300-800-222. Ray in the Bay. Phil, I'm a bit upset tonight. Someone broke into the house. They stole a dozen eggs, left a pot of water bubbling on the stove. The police said it was probably the work of poachers. Oh, come on, Ray. Now, Ray, come on. Ray, quality is what we need here on the Mighty Challenge, all right? Is everybody set and ready? Because if you are, then so am I.
1: The Mighty Challenge.
0: 25 questions, 5 categories. Patrick, our compiler, has done a terrific job tonight. Listen to these. Category number 1, Milliner Hot Seat. Category number 2, Family Feud. Category number 3, Hard Quiz. Category number 4, The Chase. Category number 5, Mastermind. All right? Milliner Hot Seat, Family Feud, Hard Quiz, The Chase, Mastermind. Who is going to kick us off tonight? Adam's in Hobart. G'day, Adam.
2: Hi there, Phil.
0: G'day. How are you?
2: Fine, thank you. Yourself?
0: Not too bad. No, I think. All things considered. What do you reckon? Milliner Hot Seat, Family Feud, Hard Quiz, The Chase, Mastermind?
2: The fourth option, please.
0: The fourth option, which is The Chase.
2: Correct.
0: Okay, question number 1. By what marine nickname is Bryden Coverdale known on The Chase Australia?
2: I don't even understand the question. Thanks very much for the program.
0: No worries, Grant. Madam, thank you. That's okay. Mark from Meadowbank. Hi, Mark.
3: I immediately thought you wouldn't have a single question about quizzes, especially The Chase. You'd go off in various tangents. Very tricky of you.
0: I'm not suggesting anything, actually.
3: I better listen to the question again.
0: Question number 1. We're in a category called The Chase. By what marine nickname is Bryden Coverdale known on The Chase Australia?
3: Oh, I'm glad I listened to the question again. I've got an answer. I don't know, but I'm going to guess. But first, I've got to say, if you are driving from Perth to Albany, there's a fantastic thing that no one ever mentions on these holiday and travel programs, and that's an enormous windmill built by a Dutch guy who settled here in Australia with his wife, built it himself. I think it's near Stirling. Someone, one of your callers, listeners might call in and correct me, but I think it's near Stirling. It is the most incredible thing. I visited it about 20 years, driving from Perth to Albany.
0: You mean it's a windmill built in the Dutch style?
3: Exactly, yes.
0: Built with the big wooden sails?
3: Absolutely. And he demonstrated the workings of it. It's got all of the mechanics.
0: Yeah.
3: He demonstrated the workings of it for me. He put some special wheat in there and ground it and baked cake and bread out of it. And he also has accommodation there. But this guy ought to be featured on Australian Story. He is an absolute genius. It's just an incredible thing to visit.
0: So he built the whole thing himself?
3: You bet.
0: Because that can be quite big, those windmills. Is it a big one? Or?
3: It is enormous. It's life size, which means that you can see it from...
0: Okay.
3: People should check this on their favourite search engine.
0: All right, on the way down to Albany, but whereabouts?
3: I think it's around the Stirling area.
0: Okay.
3: It wasn't much of a deviation from the straightest drive, but I found plenty of stuff to visit. I mean, it could be a bit tedious to drive if you're really looking forward to get there for your diving it's just most beautiful drive between. I guess, you know, the other thing is Margaret River gets a bit busy for my liking. Anyway, Stirling, I think. I'm pretty
0: Thanks
3: sure
0: for the
3: Stirling.
0: Tip. Thanks for the tip, Mark.
3: So my guess is the shark.
0: Correct.
3: Thank God.
0: By what marine nickname is Bryden Coverdale known on The Chase Australia? The answer is
3: the shark.
0: Yes. Sharks being somewhat in the news at the moment. Question number two.
3: We better shift to something that might be more familiar to me in case you continue down that same path. I don't watch The Chase often, but how about hard quiz, please?
0: Well, all the categories are quiz shows, aren't they?
3: Well, you never know.
0: Question number two. Hard quiz. Which 1988 action movie was based on the 1979 novel Nothing Lasts Forever?
3: An image of Bruce Willis just flashed across my mind. Nothing Lasts Forever. 1988 movie.
0: 1988 action movie.
3: Action, yeah.
0: It was based on the 1979 novel Nothing Lasts Forever.
3: Yeah, there's a movie with Bruce Willis in it that's called Hard Something, and I can't even think of the title.
0: Anyway, Mark, thanks for the travel tip.
3: Thank you.
0: Cheers. Good on you. See you. Cheers. Bye-bye. 1-300-800-222 is the number. Rodney from Warburton. G'day, Rod.
4: Hello. Good evening.
0: Good evening, yes. That windmill was built by a bloke called Plune Hitzert, says my texter. Okay.
4: Okay.
0: Rolf from Bassendean says it's an authentic 16th century style brick windmill. The Lely Dutch windmill is located about 94 k's north of Albany near the Stirling Range National Park. Okay.
4: Wow.
0: All righty. Question number two we're up to. Hard quiz. Which 1988 action movie was based on the 1979 novel Nothing Lasts Forever?
4: Die Hard?
0: Correct.
4: Is it?
0: Correct, right? Yes. Die Hard.
5: It's Chris. This is John.
6: Nice beer.
5: He just wants to spend Christmas with the family.
7: Is Daddy coming home with you?
8: We'll see what Santa and Mommy can do.
5: But when he gets stuck at the office party...
9: Merry Christmas!
5: It'll be a holiday...
9: Merry Christmas!
5: ...he'll never forget.
10: Ho, ho, ho.
5: This Christmas...
11: It's a time of miracles, so be of good cheer.
5: Bruce Willis...
12: Went to the coast, we get together, have a few laughs.
5: Alan Rickman...
13: Do you really think you have a chance against us, Mr. Cowboy?
14: Yippee-ki-yay, mother...
5: Die Hard.
15: This is their idea of Christmas. I gotta be here for New Year's.
0: Yes, was it the ultimate Christmas movie?
4: Mm.
0: Question number three, we're in hard quiz. But you could move to any other category: The Chase, Mastermind, Family Feud, or Mill in the Hot Seat. I do love that pun. I do love that pun. But...
4: We'll keep running to see what's going on. Family Feud, I think.
0: Family Feud? Why not? Question number three. Which two feud... You okay there, Rod?
2: Yes, thank you.
0: Which two feuding cousins were played by Saoirse Ronan and Margot Robbie in a 2018 historical film?
4: Oh, that's hard. I'm tipping it's probably an older one. What do they call it?
0: Which two feuding cousins? I don't want the film. I want to know which two feuding cousins were played by Saoirse Ronan and Margot Robbie in a 2018 historical film. I don't want the film.
4: No, I'm afraid that no good. That one's got me.
0: Thanks, Rodney. Bye-bye. See you later. Kay from Bunbury. G'day, Kay.
6: Oh, hi, Philip.
0: Oh, hello, hello, hello.
6: Before I try to answer the question,
0: yeah.
6: I have stayed at that Dutch windmill.
0: Oh, have you?
6: And okay. It's called the Lily Dutch Windmill, and yeah. It's located near Borden in WA.
0: Okay.
6: And it's a functioning 16th century replica Dutch windmill. It's fully operational, but they have accommodation there. But also, apart from staying in sort of replica Dutch houses,
0: yeah.
6: You can book an overnight stay in an original 1944, I think it is, Dakota airplane, a DC-3.
0: Dear idea.
6: Yeah, it's amazing. And apart from staying in sort of replica Dutch houses,
0: yeah.
6: You can book an overnight stay in an original 1944, I think it is, Dakota airplane, a DC-3.
0: Dear idea.
6: Yeah, it's amazing. And
0: has he got a

0: back there as well? Has he got someone to put his finger in it?
1: No, probably by now, but I can't remember his name, but he is a beautiful, I think it's saxophone he might play. Oh, I'm not sure.
0: Yeah, no, he does. He's a talented muso as well. We've had texts about
1: he is too. It's an amazing place. And, yeah. Now, the only feuding anythings I know are the Somethings and the McCoys. I can't remember the other one, so I don't know. I don't know the
0: That's
1: answer.
0: That's not what we're after. Thanks, Kay.
1: Okay.
0: See thanks. You. Bye. Bye-bye. Yes, no, the Dutch windmill's got getting quite a rap. Justin in Frankston. Hi, Justin.
2: Well, how are you, mate? Sorry, I just had a bite of cracked pepper water crackers then.
0: Very nice. Very nice. Now, Justin, tell me, which two feuding cousins were played by Saoirse Ronan and Margot Robbie in a 2018 historical film?
2: Oh, I don't even watch movies. Sorry, Phil. I don't even know.
0: No good. All right, matey. Thank you anyway. Anne from Caulfield. Hello, Anne.
3: How are you?
0: I'm good. No. Which two feuding cousins were played by Saoirse Ronan and Margot Robbie in a 2018 historical film?
3: I think it was something with royalty, but I hope that helps someone else. Good night.
0: Good night. See you, Anne. Bye-bye. I hope it does. Dave from Sonano. G'day, Dave.
4: G'day, Phil. How are you going?
0: Pretty good. Which two feuding cousins were played by Saoirse Ronan and Margot Robbie in a 2018 historical film?
4: Well, I had an inkling, but the last caller just confirmed my inkling. I reckon it's Mary, Queen of Scots, and Elizabeth I.
0: Correct. Yes, it is. Exactly right. Yes, Mary, Queen of Scots, and Elizabeth I were the feuding cousins in question. Okay, question number four. We're in Family Feud, but you can move anywhere else you like.
4: Oh, I might jump back to Hard Quiz, if that's okay.
0: Hard Quiz, why not? The winner of Hard Quiz takes home a mug made from which alloy?
4: Brass.
0: Correct. Yes, the big brass mug.
4: It is.
0: That was pretty straightforward for you, Dave.
4: Yes, I've got to be. I like the Battle of the Duds when they take home the brass mug with the big hole in it. That's a ripper.
0: Helen from Footscray says, Phil, the Irish name Saoirse is pronounced either Saoirse or Saoirse, depending on which county you come from. Oh, gee, that's a level of detail, Helen, that I can't cope with. I'm just going to stay with Saoirse. It's the best I can manage for a name that is spelt S-A-O-I-R-S-E. How they get Saoirse out of it's beyond me anyway. PJ from Ballarat sent a picture of the windmill and the DC-3 in. Thank you. Pam in Hobart, yes, it would be Elizabeth I and Mary, Queen of Scots. Heavens above, that bloke who owns the windmill is also a pilot. Dear
4: oh,
0: dear.
4: Wow.
0: Wow. He's a baker, a windmiller, a saxophonist, and he flies a DC-3.
4: He's a Renaissance man, a modern Renaissance man.
0: He certainly is. Hmm. A Dutchman for the ages. Wow. He's a flying Dutchman.
4: He is.
0: Dave, question number five. Yes. What did you say you want to do? Hard quiz.
4: We'll stick with hard quiz, yeah.
0: Which gemstone defines 10 on the Mohs scale of hardness?
4: Diamond.
0: Correct. Diamonds. Exactly. Yeah. All right. We've got a couple left in hard quiz. Otherwise, it's somewhere else. What do you want to do?
4: Oh, we'll keep hard quizzing.
0: Question number six, hard quiz. Released in September 1982.
4: Okay.
0: Released in September 1982. It's Hard was the 10th studio album from which English rock band?
4: Oh, look, okay. 1982. I'm just going to go Queen.
0: Not Queen, but it knocks someone out, doesn't it? Thanks, Dave.
4: Thank you.
0: Good on you. It knocks somebody out. All right. One, Karen from Altona. Hi, Karen.
5: Hello.
0: Question number six, released in September 82. It's Hard was the 10th studio album from which English rock band?
5: The Who.
0: Yes, it is. The Who. It is

0: The Who. All right, Karen, question number 7. We're in hard quiz. You can stay there or you can move.
1: I'll try the chase again.
0: The chase, question number 7. At a world-famous annual festival in Gloucester in England, what is rolled and then subsequently chased down a hill?
1: I think it's blocks of cheese.
0: What's the answer?
1: Blocks
0: what,
1: of cheese.
0: What is rolled and subsequently chased down a hill?
1: Cheese.
0: I'll give it to you. Yes, it is. It's a wheel of cheese, not a block of cheese. A block wouldn't really roll.
1: Yeah, but I've seen on TV.
0: A wheel of cheese, a double Gloucester, in fact. All right, question number 8. We're staying with the chase.
1: Yeah.
0: Which American comedian played Ty Webb in the 1980 movie Caddyshack?
1: Chevy Chase?
0: Correct. It was Chevy Chase. Yes. Nice work. Okay. Question number 9. We're in the chase, if you like.
1: I keep trying.
0: Chasing Cars was a 2006 single from which Northern Irish band?
1: I'm not very good on that. I'd say U2.
0: Not U2. Thanks, okay. Karen. See ya. Bye. No, not U2. Annette from Perth had Chevy Chase. Yes. Annette from Perth also had the Wheel of Cheese. And plenty of other people had the cheese too. Ray in the Bay has got the right answer here. Yes, lines are free if you want to grab one. 1-300-800-222 is the number. Simone, from Ballarat. Hi, Simone.
2: Yeah, hi, Phil. How are you?
0: Pretty good.
2: That's good to hear.
0: Now, we're up to question number 9, The Chase. Chasing Cars was a 2006 single from which Northern Irish band?
2: The Traffic Wardens.
0: Sadly not.
2: Sorry. Hey, listen, yeah. I had almost a wheel of cheese for dinner tonight. I had two grilled cheese sandwiches in the pan. Have you ever grilled them like that?
0: Hang on, a grilled cheese sandwich in the pan?
2: You put
0: the cheese in the pan, then you fry the butter on either side, did you?
2: Yeah, beautiful. Great that.
0: I'm glad we can only talk about it quietly, Simone, because Luigi will be listening to us and you're saying, I told you not to eat that.
2: No more cheese. You put it down with the cheese. I'm Italian, so you can probably tell. But listen, great to hear your dulcet tones. It's been a while.
0: Thank you, Simone. Yes. That's nice to be here. Nicer that you were here as well. Thank you.
2: Thanks, love. See you. Take care. Bye.
0: 1-300-800-222 is the number. We're up to question number 9, The Chase. We are in, where are we? Rachel in Canberra. Hi, Rachel.
3: Hi, Phil. Good evening.
0: Good evening. Question 9, The Chase. Chasing Cars was a 2006 single from which Northern Irish band?
3: Beautiful song, played at my best friend's funeral, and it's sung by Snow Patrol.
0: It is sung by Snow Patrol. Good on you. Okay, here we are. If

0: Rachel. Yeah.
1: Yeah. Inspiring.
0: Yeah. No. Thank you. Question 10. We're in the chase. One left there. Otherwise, you can move.
1: I might stay here.
0: Okay. The chase. Last one in this category. Chasing Pavements was a 2008 hit for which single named English singer?
1: Oh, you're kidding. Chasing Pavements, did you say?
0: Chasing Pavements was a 2008 hit for which single named English singer?
1: I don't think I have any memory of 2008.

0: Thank you.
1: See ya. Bye-bye. Okay, Adrian, yes, that's correct. Ray in the Bay's got it, yes. Maria, correct. Jenny from Glenbrook had Snow Patrol too. Jim from Banksia Park, I'll grab you in a second. Michael from Freshwater, hello. Hi, Michael.
2: Hi. That was very quick.
1: No, well, yeah, no, we sort of had nobody and now we've got a few, if you know what I mean.
2: It'll be quick and painless.
1: Question number 10, we're in the chase. Chasing Pavements was a 2008 hit for which single-named English singer?
2: No, I've got no idea.
1: No idea?
2: No,
1: nothing. Got absolutely nothing. Okay, thanks, Michael. See ya, bye-bye. Amy's got the right answer. Ed in Perth's got the right answer. Jim in Banksia Park. Hi, Jim.
3: Evening, Phil.
1: Evening. Question number 10, The Chase. Chasing Pavements was a 2008 hit for which single-named English singer?
3: I was really hoping Michael would get that one. no idea.
1: No. Okie doke, there's a clue in it. Wesley from Salt Lake City in Nevada. G'day, Wes, how are you?
4: Hey, how you going, Phil?
1: Yeah, not bad. Pretty good. Early summer in Nevada. It should have warmed up by now. Is it Wesley or not?
4: Oh, the sun is beaming. The sun is beaming here. Yeah, it's lovely.
1: Oh, good. Very good.
4: It really is nice.
1: We're up to question number 10 here, The Chase. Chasing Pavements was a 2008 hit for which single-named English singer?
4: All I can think of is Adele.
1: That's a good thought. Correct. Very good.

0: Yes, no, that's a good thought. That's a good thought, Wesley. Any interest in the World Cup in Salt Lake, Wesley? You don't have any games there, do you? No.
1: No, there's no games here. There's been a bit of coverage on it on the TV over here, but there hasn't been much, to be honest.
0: Yeah, okay.
1: I watched the Socceroos yesterday. That was really good.
0: How good was that?
1: It was amazing. It was especially good with the Turks before the game, saying how it was going to be. Basically, it was a foregone conclusion how they were going to beat us. But it was good.
0: I know that it's not likely to happen, but I do have a very shy hope that on Saturday,
1: You never know.
0: Exactly. Our defences are incredible. You just never know.
1: Yep.
0: Anyway, question number 11. So we've got four categories left. Mill in the Hot Seat, Family Feud, Hard Quiz, or Mastermind?
1: Oh, we'll go Hard Quiz, please.
0: Hard Quiz. Last one in this category. Question number 11. Which naval ration made from flour and water was also known as sea biscuit?
1: Hardtack?
0: Correct. Yeah, hardtack. I don't think it sounded like it was much, actually, but there you go, if that's all it was. Rain the basis, from what I've seen of the World Cup so far, I could have a sneaky quid on the USA. Yeah, you could. They were pretty devastating, weren't they, against Paraguay. Question number 12, Wesley. No more hard quiz left. So, Mill in the Hot Seat, Family Feud, Mastermind.
1: Let's go Family Feud, please.
0: Family Feud. Now used to mean a prolonged and bitter campaign against someone. Which name for a family blood feud comes from the Latin for revenge?
1: Oh, family. No, sorry, I can't think.
0: No good?
1: I'm out of blank.
0: See you.

0: Wesley, say goodbye. Nice to get a call from a Nevada, Salt Lake City. 1-300-800-222 is my number. Sam's in Harvey. G'day, Sam.
1: Morning, Philip. How are you?
0: Oh, not bad, Sam. You been all right?
1: Good. Yeah, can't complain.
0: Good. Good. Excellent. Yeah. No, we never complain on the Mighty Challenge here on Nightlife, Sam. Not ever. Not once.
1: Nah.
0: Hey, question number 12. Now used to mean a prolonged and bitter campaign against someone. Which name for a family blood feud comes from the Latin for revenge?
1: I should know this. It was Italian originally, Italian descent.
0: No worries, Sam. Thank you. Nice to have a chat anyway. Anthony in Perth. Hello, Anthony.
2: Good evening.
0: Question number 12. We're up to family feud. Now used to mean a prolonged and bitter campaign against someone. Which name for a family blood feud comes from the Latin for revenge?
3: You know what? I've got no Italian in me, but I can't believe the gentleman before me did not know that, and he's Italian.
0: Anthony. the answer is?
3: A vendetta, Emil.
0: A vendetta, yes. A vendetta. A vendetta, that's right. A prolonged and bitter campaign against someone. We're in family feud. We're up to question 13. You can stay here or move to Mill in the hot seat. Someone's texted in saying, Phil, it's millionaire hot seat. Not this category. It's a pun. This category is milliner hot seat. So you can stay in Family Feud. You can go to milliner hot seat or you can go to Mastermind. Up to you.
3: See, not much of a selection.
0: Steady, Anthony. These are the finest quizzes by the finest quiz master in the world.
3: Well, good on you. I've only got one right. So
0: yeah, exactly.
3: I'm pretty stoked about that, actually.
0: I wouldn't be bagging anything here if I was in you, Anthony.
3: Yeah, I'm not going to get too over the top. Oh, I mean, I suppose it's Mastermind. I'll go for that. Thank you.
0: Mastermind. Why not? Yep. Question number 13. Who's the current host of Mastermind Australia on SBS?
3: I know his face and everything, but he's a young guy and he's Triple J or something like that. But I'm going to have to leave that one until
0: for
3: the next person, I think. Thank you very much.
0: Thank you, Anthony. Bye-bye. Thanks for having a crack. Anyway, speaking of people from Harvey, what about Tom from Harvey? G'day, Tom.
4: How you feel?
0: Not bad. Question 13, who's the current host of Mastermind Australia on SBS?
4: Oh, geez, I've never seen it, so... yeah, I've got no clue, sorry.
0: No, good.
4: I'll go Tim Coop.
0: No. Thank you anyway. 1-300-800-222 is the number. Marie from Altona says, on a cruise in Europe last year, we sat at the dinner table with an Australian who writes all the quiz questions for those shows. It was a very interesting conversation. I imagine it would have been. I wonder who it was, Marie. It wasn't our quizzer. I wouldn't think, no. Steve from Leicester, I'll come to you shortly, but Bo is in the truck with a tank of gas. G'day, Bo.
5: Actually, I'm not. I'm in the car on the way home.
0: Oh.
5: I've had an early one.
0: It's an early mark. It's an early mark for you, Bo, which is good. I'm glad to hear it.
5: Yeah.
0: Now, question 13 we're up to. Who's the current host of Mastermind Australia?
5: I've never watched it, and the only hint I got for somebody, the guy before saying he's pretty sure it's somebody from Triple J, so I'm just going to pick a name and guess Francis Leach.
0: Aha, not Francis Leach. Thanks, Bo. You can hear Francis Leach, of course, here on... the overnights program. Steve from Leicester. Hi, Stephen.
6: Hi, Phil. How's tricks?
0: Pretty good. Question 13 we're up to. Mastermind. Who's the current host of Mastermind Australia on SBS?
6: Mark Fennell?
0: Correct. His name is Mark Fennell, yes. And he's been around the traps, as we know, but does a good job on Mastermind. Question 14. You can stay here if you like, or you can move to Family Feud or Mill in the Hot Seat.
6: I know you never answer questions, but isn't Salt Lake City in Utah, not Nevada?
0: Did I say Nevada? I meant Utah. Yes. I meant Utah. Salt Lake City.
6: You answer a question.
0: Salt Lake City is definitely in Utah. I've been there to Salt Lake City.
6: Well, that doesn't explain why I keep getting questions wrong on the quiz, then, does
0: it? No, it doesn't. No, it doesn't, Steve. But you normally do okay, Steve. If I were you, I would not be in the grizzling department.
6: No, once you get past the first one, it can sometimes get a bit better.
0: Question 14. So, well, you got the past the first one. So you can stay in Mastermind, you can move to Family Feud, or you can go to Mill in the Hot Seat.
6: I'm going to go to Mill in the Hot Seat.
0: Mill in the Hot Seat. Question number 14. Slouch hats worn by the Australian Army are made by which manufacturer?
6: The Kubra.
0: Correct. A Kubra, yes. A Kubra makes the slouch hats. Question number 15. We're in Mill in the Hot Seat. Are we staying there?
6: Why not?
0: Which broad-brimmed hat takes its name from the Spanish for shade?
6: Sombrero?
0: Correct. A sombrero. Nice work. All righty.
6: Let's change it up.
0: 13, 14. We're up to question 15. How many? Hang on, yeah, that's three in a row for you, isn't it? One, two.
6: It is. Yes.
0: Three, yeah. Nice work. Okay, what are we doing? Mill in the Hot Seat, Mastermind, or Family Feud?
6: Let's do Mastermind.
0: Back to Mastermind. Question number 15. Criminal Mastermind Gru is the main character of which 2010 children's movie?
6: Minions.
0: Not Minions. No. Sorry, Steve. Thank you anyway. Nice work. Not Minions. Loz in Lynham. G'day, Loz.
7: Hello there. Minions is sort of halfway, I think, but I think the first one's called Despicable Me.
0: Question 15 we're up to. Criminal Mastermind Gru is the main character of which 2010 children's movie?
7: Despicable Me.
0: Correct. Yes, Despicable Me. Very good. All right, question number 16. We're in Mastermind, but you can move to Family Feud or Mill in the Hot Seat.
7: We'll stay here, please.
0: Staying with Mastermind. Question number 16. Catholic gentleman Robert Catesby was the mastermind behind which 1605 conspiracy?
7: The Guy Fawkes blow up Parliament thing.
0: What was the name of the conspiracy?
7: Oh, the gunpowder plot.
0: Correct. Yes, very good. The gunpowder plot. They were going to pile heaps of barrels of gunpowder under the Parliament House, under the Houses of Parliament, and blow the lot to smithereens.
7: Yep.
0: I don't think it would ever have worked, Loz, do you think?
7: I don't know. I don't know enough about the architecture, but they just didn't have enough operational security, and all these people knew, and they just got caught red-handed.
0: That's true. David in Singleton says, a Kubra are magic, as they can pull a hat out of a rabbit. That's quite nice, David. I'm sure they must have used that in their ad campaign, surely. Hank says, no big deal, Phil, but Salt Lake City's in Utah, not Nevada. No, it certainly is. And why is there a strong air of acrimony to the USA here in Australia, says Hank. Oh, come on, Hank. It is, it's what's called friendly sporting rivalry. Given the fact that, gee, you'd even put the USA as favourites to, well, would you say they're favourites to win? I don't think they can win the World Cup, can they? But they certainly put away Paraguay with some dispatch, didn't they? Question, I think there'll be a big mountain for Australia to climb, but gee, I have a shy hope. I really do. Question 17, we're in mastermind staying here?
7: Yes, please.
0: Criminal mastermind Dr. Claw is the nemesis of which animated police officer?
7: Dr. Claw, animated police officer. I've got no idea. If it's animated only, that rules out a lot of superheroes. Oh, I've got no idea. Sorry, Mr. T.
0: Nope, not Mr. T. Thanks, Loz. See you, mate. Bye-bye. Thanks for having a crack. Jane from Homebush had the gunpowder plot. Ray in the Bay, that's correct. Yes. Harry in the Bay, also correct. Barbie in Newcastle, also correct. Paul from North Fitzroy, also correct. What about Dave from Perth? G'day, Dave.
8: How's things, Phil?
0: Pretty good. Yeah, no, pretty good. Good weekend. My team won. Socceroos won. What's everything's right with the world, Dave.
8: But it's freezing cold here right now.
0: Is it? Hey. Well, at least somebody's having some winter because nobody else seems to be, Dave. It's been unseasonably warm, has it not? All right, well, that's nice. That's nice to hear because, as we know, Perth gets to always sample the weather before it rolls across the rest of the country and lets us know what's happening.
8: Perth is the wettest capital city in winter.
0: Hey, that's a fun fact. Is that right? Really?
8: Everyone thinks that Perth is like hot and sunny.
0: Everyone thinks Perth is hot and sunny, Mediterranean climate, all that stuff.
8: But it's the wettest city, capital city.
0: Wetter than Melbourne?
8: Yeah.
0: Wetter than Sydney? Because it'd be hard to be wetter than Sydney. It rains all the time in Sydney.
8: No, but as in like the amount of rain measured.
0: Is that right?
8: Yeah. Look it up.
0: I know lots of fun facts. No, I'm not denying. I just think it's a good fun fact because, as you say, it's counterintuitive.
8: Yeah, but everyone thinks that WA is a whole desert, but it's, well, part of it is, but.
0: Well, actually, you know what? That's right. A good slab's in that category, Dave.
8: Mm.
0: But you're right. There's a lot everywhere. That's right. Beautiful southwest is not. That's true.
8: Well, the southwest has some of the tallest trees in the world.
0: Yeah, they do. They do. The mighty Jarrahs and the Carries. Yeah, exactly. Carries. That's true. No, that's right. I imagine you see, the thing is, we look at a map of Australia and we think there are a few coastal towns clinging to the a few arable strips around the place, but. No, that's not true. But mind you, Western Australia, Dave, has its fair share of deserts, I would think.
8: Even the Pilbara gets heaps of rain. Like, everyone says that the Pilbara is like this, it's like Mars, but they get quite a bit of rain.
0: Yeah, okay. All right. Criminal mastermind Dr. Claw is the nemesis of which animated police officer, Dave?
8: That's Inspector Gadget.
0: It is indeed. It's Inspector Gadget.

0: Yeah, now there's a bit of pushback on this wettest capital city thing, Dave. I'm not taking you on here, but others are. Vicky, right. Vicky, who lives in Maddington in WA.
1: Yeah,
0: which is Perth. Says, I've never heard that Perth is the wettest capital city in Australia. Sounds like a myth to me. No, what's that?
1: In winter.
0: Ah, in winter. Okay. Megan Como says, surely the wettest casual city in winter is Darwin. Yeah, maybe.
1: The wettest capital city is Darwin.
0: Yeah.
1: But Perth is the wettest in winter.
0: Okay. Jill in Hobart says, and also, Hobart is the second driest capital city in the country after Adelaide. And the AFL still insists that we need a roof on the stadium.
1: That's true. Like, everyone thinks, like, the further south you go, the wetter it gets, but not really.
0: Yeah, okay. Yeah. Now here we go. Darwin's Australia's wettest capital city, receiving an average rainfall of approximately 1,700 millimetres.
1: That's true.
0: A breakdown of average annual rainfall for all Australian capital cities. Darwin, a lot, obviously. Sydney, a lot. Perth gets more than Melbourne.
1: Yeah, it does.
0: Yeah, there you go.
1: Yeah.
0: Okay. Yeah. Thank you, Dave. Other amazing facts about Perth, just bowl them up.
1: Well, we're the world's most isolated city, apparently.
0: Yeah, that's true. Are you the world's most isolated? Actually, probably. Yeah.
1: That's what they say.
0: I'd think so. Well, I'm trying to think of one that would be more isolated.
1: I was brought up in Carnarvon, so a metropolis to me.
0: Yeah. That's true. My texter says Pilbara's in the midst of a 40-year drought. I've been here since 2012, and it doesn't rain much at all. Currently 46 degrees. Okay. Perth has more intensity and more rainfall in total than Melbourne. Yeah, it does, apparently. See, everyone thinks it rains all the time in Melbourne, but it does, but it's a lot of it's very light and drizzly.
1: Yeah, Melbourne's got more miserable weather. It's just like drizzly and everything, but as far as like totals go, Perth beats Melbourne.
0: There you go. Well, I suppose, you see, it's all those rain clouds rolling in off the Indian Ocean, Dave. We've got to go somewhere.
1: Well, it lands on my place.
0: Question number 18. We've got one left in Mastermind.
1: Let's go there.
0: Which villainous literary mastermind met his end at the Reichenbach Falls in Switzerland?
1: I don't know, mate. After this whole long conversation, I'm going to like crash and burn.
0: No good. Well, it's been a very interesting conversation, Dave. See, someone's just texted in saying, yes, Perth is the world's most isolated capital city, but it's also got the most hours of sunlight. There you go.
1: We get the best of both worlds over here.
0: It has got a very good climate, Perth, though. You'd agree with that, Dave, don't you? Wouldn't you?
1: Except for snakes, it's cold.
0: It's winter. Dave, it's winter. It's the middle of June.
1: It's almost winter solstice.
0: It's coming up.
1: Coming up.
0: Halfway point of the year, July the 2nd. We're not that far away from it.
1: Not too far.
0: Good night to you, Dave. Thank you.
1: Thanks, Bill.
0: See you, mate. 1-300-800-222. Chris in the Southern Waters. That is correct. Speaking of the Pilbara, here's Chris from the Pilbara. G'day, Chris.
2: G'day, mate.
0: How are you?
2: Not too bad. How are you?
0: Hot and dry by the sound of it.
2: It's a little bit dry now. It's been quite wet, actually, for the past few days.
0: Okay.
2: Plenty of rain, but it's drying out now, which is good.
0: Yeah. Cindy in Perth says it's only 8 degrees at the moment in Perth. Expect to be down to 3 tonight. Gee, that's freezing. Okay, nearly. Righto, question 18. Which villainous literary mastermind met his end at the Reichenbach Falls in Switzerland? Chris.
2: Oh, God, I was ringing up for old Gadget. wow. Sorry, can you just say it once more?
0: Yeah. Which villainous literary mastermind met his end at the Reichenbach Falls in Switzerland?
2: Oh, my God. It doesn't even sound like English, any of that.
0: No good. All righty, Chris. Thank you, mate. We'll move on. Daniel from Garden Island Creek. G'day, Daniel.
3: Yeah. G'day, Phil. How are you going?
0: Yeah, good. Which villainous literary mastermind met his end at the Reichenbach Falls in Switzerland?
3: I mean, it's Sherlock Holmesy stuff, isn't it? Professor Moriarty?
0: Correct. Correct. Very good. Yes, it was. It was the nemesis of Sherlock Holmes, Professor Moriarty, who met his end at the Reichenbach Falls in Switzerland. All righty, we're up to question number 19. So we've got Mill in the Hot Seat and Family Feud left. We've got 1, 2, 3 in Mill in the Hot Seat and 1, 2, 3 in Family Feud. 6 left.
3: We'll go Family Feud, I suppose. Yeah.
0: Okay, Family Feud. But we must be up to question 20 now. Family Feud. Okay. After falling out with each other, the German brothers, Adolf and Rudolf Dassler, launched which two sportswear companies?
3: I'm sure one of them would be Adidas, was it? And the other one is... Schlesinger?
0: Not Schlesinger, Daniel, no. Bruce from Lura. G'day, Bruce. Hi, Bruce. Have we got Bruce? Bruce, I'll put you on hold just in case we have got you and you can't hear us. Claire from Modbury. Hi, Claire.
4: Oh, hi, Phil.
0: Family Feud. After falling out with each other, the German brothers Adolf and Rudolf Dassler launched which two sportswear companies?
4: Well, I know one was Adidas, but I'm guessing on the other one. I'm tossing up between two, and I'll probably say the wrong one. Nike?
0: Not Nike. No. Oh, no. Sorry, Claire. Thank you. No, it's not Nike. Jay from Leppington. Hi, Jay.
5: Hello, Philip. How are you, mate?
0: Very well. Question 20, Family Feud. After falling out with each other, the German brothers Adolf and Rudolf Dassler launched which two sportswear companies?
5: Now, I thought you were going to ask this question, which is why I rang. this was Adi Dassler, Adidas, and his brother Rudy, who created Puma across the river.
0: Correct.
5: Yeah. And the lady who just said Nike, nah. Phil Knight created Nike in America.
0: Yeah, that was an American thing, wasn't it?
5: After he sold on a Tuca Tiger in America, which is the ASICS brand.
0: After he got, what was that last one?
5: Phil Knight. Distributed Onitsuka Tiger, which is the original brand for ASICS.
0: Oh, I see. Okay, yeah.
5: Yeah.
0: It's a triumph of marketing, Nike, wasn't it?
5: Yeah, Nike was basically a marketing company.
0: I mean, they didn't have any. Was there any technological breakthrough because, I mean, Adidas, in a way, was good technology, wasn't it? But, I mean, Nike was just a triumph of marketing, wasn't it?
5: Well, yeah, look. Yeah, Mr. Onitsuka, the guy who invented ASICS, Onitsuka Tiger, was a pioneer in sport worldwide, globally.
0: Yeah.
5: He actually came up with the three stripes before Adidas used them.
0: Okay.
5: But he went with the Tiger stripes as a functional logo on his footwear.
0: We're in Family Feud. Two left there. Otherwise, you can move to Mill in the Hot Seat.
5: So there's only two categories left.
0: There is only two categories left.
5: What's milliner? Is that the hat? You had a hat category that. Oh no, you had that hat. The history quiz last night was hats, I think.
0: Milliner hot seat is our category, or Family Feud?
5: I stick with Family Feud.
0: With Family Feud. What are the names of the two feuding families in Romeo and Juliet?
5: No, nah, bugger if I know, mate. It's usually Shakespeare things I've got. No, I should look up, read up on it.
0: See you, Jay.
5: See you, mate.
0: Bye-bye. That's funny. Cameron from South Perth. Hello, Cameron.
6: Oh, Philip, how would you think I would know this question?
0: What are the names of the two feuding families in Romeo and Juliet?
6: Good night, Philip.
0: See ya. Bye-bye. Okie day. Bruce from Lura. G'day, Bruce. We've got you back there. Hello.
7: Yes. Can you hear me now?
0: Yeah, I can hear you now. Sorry, I don't know what happened before.
7: I must have been in the wrong place in the house, that's all.
0: Oh, okay. What are the names of the two feuding families in Romeo and Juliet?
7: The Capulets and the Montagues.
0: Correct. Yes, the Montagues and the Capulets.
8: Oh, be some other name. What's in a name? That which you call a rose. By any other name would smell as sweet.

0: So Romeo would, were he not Romeo called, retain that dear perfection which he owes without that title. Romeo, doff thy name, and for that name which is no part of thee, take all myself.
1: Ah, yes, yes. Sticky end in the end, Bruce. A sticky
2: end. How old is that? Is that time?
1: Recording. I'm trying to think of that. Where that movie was taken from? Was it what was that actress's name? No, I can't remember her name. I'll check it out. Hang on. We've got to go to the news break. I tell you what, Bruce. I'll put you on hold, and we can ring you back, or you can wait on, and we shall answer the last 1, 2, 3, 4 questions. We'll do that straight after the news. 1-300-800-222 is the number. Keep that handy. Here's the latest news.
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4: It changes people's lives, gives them this sense of adrenaline they've never experienced in their life. It opens the world of possibilities for them, not only on the board, but confidence in lots of aspects of their life.
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5: ABC News, I'm Clive Hunton. Lebanese media is reporting that an Israeli drone strike has targeted a car in southern Lebanon, killing its driver. It's the first reported deadly Israeli attack in Lebanon since the announcement of the US and Iran ceasefire agreement a day earlier. Israel's yet to comment on the report. Iran has repeatedly called for an end to hostilities between Israel and Hezbollah in Lebanon, while President Trump has been increasingly critical of Israel's assault there. French President Emmanuel Macron says he'll hold a respectful but firm discussion with American counterpart Donald Trump at the G7 summit in Evian. Mr. Trump has now arrived in Europe for the summit. With more, here's the BBC's James Waterhouse.
6: This doesn't exactly represent the ideal start for Emmanuel Macron as he hosts leaders from the 7 biggest democratic economies here in the French Alps. Donald Trump wants France to remove a 3% digital services tax on US tech firms and has threatened to heavily tariff French wine before. But with the Americans being France's biggest customer, it is a serious threat.
5: The Court of Appeal in London has upheld a government ban on a campaign group called Palestine Action. Senior judges overturned a lower court ruling that the terrorism-related ban breached the rights to protest. Police have arrested thousands of people in recent months for holding signs with the group's name on it. Britain has announced plans to ban under-16s from using social media. The step, similar to Australia's, is expected to come into force by next year. Prime Minister Keir Starmer says social media was designed to be addictive and was harming children's happiness and mental health.
7: I think most parents will welcome this action. I want this message to be heard loud and clear. I am not prepared to compromise on the safety and happiness of our children. And that is why this ban must happen. And that is why this ban will happen.
5: The son of Norway's crown princess has been sentenced to 4 years in jail for rape. Sian Valence reports.
8: Marius Borg Hoiby is the stepson of Norway's future king. Now he's also a convicted rapist. The verdict was handed down by the Oslo District Court on Monday morning, nearly 3 months since his six-week trial. Hoiby faced 40 charges, including 4 counts of rape and assault, several breaches of restraining orders, as well as drug and driving offences. He was found guilty of 2 counts of rape and acquitted of 2 others. It comes at an intense time for the Norwegian monarchy. Hoiby is not a royal, but is part of the family. His mother married the crown prince when he was a child. She has recently come under fire for her friendship with the late sex offender Jeffrey Epstein and is also critically ill on the wait list for a lung transplant.
5: And local media in Norway is now reporting that Hoiby's lawyer says he'll appeal the guilty verdict. Queensland police are investigating after a vehicle was stolen with a baby inside. Emma Johnson reports.
9: Officers say unknown offenders stole a utility from Sunderland Street in the Townsville suburb of Garbutt at about 1:45 this afternoon. At the time, a baby was secured in a car seat in the vehicle and a woman was nearby. Police say the offenders drove off but returned moments later and left the baby still in the car seat on the side of the road before fleeing again. The infant wasn't hurt. Police are urging anyone who has seen or has vision of the ute, a black Isuzu D-Max, to come forward.
5: New analysis finds Australia has recorded its deadliest year on record for drug overdoses, with an average of 7 deaths per day.

0: Hey, here's our National Health Equity reporter, Caitlin Gribben.
1: The Pennington Institute's drug overdose data reveals nearly 2,600 people died in 2024. That's one person every 3.5 hours, or 7 deaths a day. Pennington, a non-profit drug policy research group, says an early preview of its annual overdose report shows 80% of the deaths were unintentional drug-induced fatalities. The report analysed Australian Bureau of Statistics data. Deaths related to cocaine, stimulants such as methamphetamine, and opioids such as heroin all increased in 2024.
0: Victorian MPs have taken an icy plunge to raise money for motor neurone disease research just days after Neil Danaher's state funeral. The annual parliamentary big freeze brought together government and opposition MPs, and the event's on track to raise up to $30,000. Fundraiser was organised by Pakenham MP Emma Voolin, who was herself diagnosed with motor neurone disease 2 years ago. And you're up to date with the very latest from ABC News.
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0: Yes, well, hello, and how are you? Philip Clark with you on ABC Radio. This is Nightlife, and it's the last hour of the program. How are you? I hope you're well. Where are we? 6 past 1, 6 past 11 in WA, South Australia and the Territory, 24 to 1. Last hour of the program. We're right through the Pacific as well, as you know, and in Townsville in Queensland, just remember, from now until 5 a.m, you might have some issues with your 6:30 a.m. transmission, but there's lots of other ways to grab us. Of course, you can grab us through TV, your TV channel 25, the ABC Listen app, or through the website as well. We've got the Mighty Challenge to finish off. Thank you. Yes, no, it's thanks to everyone who's suggested it. It wasn't Claire Danes. That was the recent one, wasn't it, who was Juliet. But it was, of course, the marvellous Olivia Hussey in that little excerpt we played of Romeo and Juliet, which was back from 1968, but it was a Franco Zeffirelli film. I remember it caused a whole hullabaloo at the time. I remember because the Leonard Whiting and Olivia Hussey were age-appropriate actors at the time. Yeah, the wonderful Olivia Hussey. Jim in Campbelltown, thank you for that. Annette in Perth says Olivia, yes, it was Olivia Hussey. Annette also says it's freezing at the moment. At the moment in Perth, it's freezing. It's 5 degrees, getting down to 3 degrees. That's chilly, isn't it? That is seriously chilly. All righty, issues of the day coming up, and we've got another edition of American Insight in this hour as well, but we have a little thing to finish up first called...
1: The Mighty Challenge.
0: Where Bruce from Lura was up on deck with only 4 left. He's looking good. G'day, Bruce.
2: I'm still here, Philip.
0: What do you want to do, stay with Family Feud, or you can... There's one left in Family Feud, otherwise it's off to Mill in the hot seat.
2: Yeah, I'm not sure I know too much about the Milliners, but I tell you what, I'll go Family Feud.
0: Family Feud. All right. Which 1968 Peter O'Toole movie tells the story of Henry II and his feuding sons?
2: Oh.
0: Family
2: my
0: Feud.
2: Mother. It was my mother's.

0: between Peter O'Toole and Omar Sharif.
1: What, for who was the sexiest man alive, you mean, Bruce?
0: Yes, absolutely.
1: Well, I think your mother has excellent taste because between Omar Sharif and Peter O'Toole, there's, I don't know, there wasn't much, was there?
0: And look, every time there was a Peter O'Toole especially Lawrence of Arabia. Oh, my goodness.
1: I'm just trying to think, in a modern day, who's the modern day equivalent of Peter O'Toole? Because he had that square jawed sort of English good looks, didn't he? Who would it be? I'm trying to think.
0: I don't know. Good question. I don't watch movies like that. My mother passed away quite a while ago.
1: Okay.
0: So.
1: You know what? They don't make movies like that, Bruce, anymore.
0: No, they don't, unfortunately.
1: Lawrence of Arabia. What about that? Hey, what a movie.
0: And look, I have watched it since mum died.
1: Yeah.
0: I always shed a tear.
1: Watch it in memory of her.
0: Yes, I certainly do, and it really is a spectacular movie.
1: It certainly is. Who made it? David Lean, that's right, didn't he? Yeah.
0: Mm.
1: Question 22, which 1968 Peter O'Toole movie tells the story of Henry II and his feuding sons? Peter O'Toole, arguably the sexiest man alive at the time, except for Omar Sharif.
0: Oh, I tell you what, I'm scratching on this one. I know I've seen it. Honestly, it's killing me.
1: My texter says, by the way, Peter O'Toole, of course, later on had that watery-eyed drunk look. Oh, is that what happened? Is that what happened? I don't know. Okay. No good, Bruce. That's very...
0: Look, I'm going to suggest that I've got...
1: No
0: idea. No, it's not coming.
1: Okay, all right. You did get close, Bruce, and sadly... We'll have to move on. Jim in Campbelltown, correct. Ed from Perth, correct. Claire in South Australia, correct. Annette from Perth, correct. Tony from Tusmore. G'day, Tony.
2: G'day there. First time caller. No idea, so I'm going to say Dr. Zhivago.
1: Thank you. No, it's not Dr. Zhivago. Thanks,
2: no,
1: Tony.
2: I know.
1: I know you know. Thanks, Tony.
2: Night.
1: Give us a call again. Bye-bye. Joanna from Newcastle. Hi, Joe.
3: Hi, Philip.
1: Question 22. Which 1968 Peter O'Toole movie tells the story of Henry II and his feuding sons?
3: Is it The Lion in Winter?
1: The Lion in Winter is correct.
4: I'm the greatest power in 1,000 years, and after me comes John.
5: She'll be here soon, you know.
6: Who? Mother.
7: I've only one desire left. She'll see you, King.
4: If you oppose me, I'll strike you any way I can. Is it rewarding despising me?
7: No.
4: Then stop!
7: How? It's what I live for.
8: I have a confession. I don't much like our children.
4: I leave you nothing, and I wish you plague. You want it, then you do it.
8: But family doesn't have its ups and downs.
3: Catherine Hepburn.
1: He was a serious dude, Peter O'Toole. Chris in the Southern Water says maybe Jude Law is the new Peter O'Toole, although Peter O'Toole was a vastly better Peter O'Toole. That's true. Benedict Cumberbatch is the new Peter O'Toole. Not really, I don't think. No.
3: Mm.
1: No, the opening scene of Lawrence of Arabia is simply the best. Yes, amazing opening scene, isn't it? Righto, Joe, question 23. There are three left. They're all in Mill in the Hot Seat.
3: Mm-hmm.
1: Which colour of Edward de Pono's six thinking hats represents feelings and emotions?
3: I don't know. I met his cousin once. I don't know. Blue.
1: Not blue.
3: Okay.
1: Sorry,
3: Happy Bloomsday. Happy Bloomsday.
1: Oh, yeah, blue. Is it Bloomsday today?
3: Day.
1: Oh, yeah. Hey, happy Bloomsday. Good old Molly Bloom. Thank you, Joe.
3: See you.
1: Bye. Good old Molly Bloom. Vicky and Nara. Hi, Vicky.
9: Yeah, hi. How are you going?
1: Which colour of Edward de Bono's six thinking hats represents

0: presents feelings and emotions. It's not blue.
1: No, it's calm. Feelings and emotions, red.
0: What's your answer?
1: Red.
0: Red is correct. Yes, it is. Red is correct. All right, two left. Which type of narrow-brimmed felt hat is named after an 1894 novel by Georges du Maurier?
1: Ooh. What kind of hat? Can you describe it again?
0: Which type of narrow-brimmed felt hat is named after an 1894 novel by Georges du Maurier?
1: Oh, I don't know. It's so many different names.
0: No good.
1: A cobra.
0: Not an cobra. Not an cobra. No. Heather from Nil. Hello, Heather.
2: Good evening.
0: Which type of narrow-brimmed felt hat is named after an 1894 novel by Georges du Maurier?
2: I've only just tuned in. What have other people guessed?
0: Well, it's not an Akubra.
2: Oh, okay. Well, I'm tossing up Trilby or Fedora. Trilby.
0: Trilby is correct. Very good. It is indeed a Trilby. Okie doke. Well, you've got yourself into this kind of situation.
2: Oh, no.
0: Question number 25. And to win, Milliner Hot Seat is where we are. Which US president was nicknamed Hatless Jack?
2: Oh, John Truman?
0: Not John Truman. Oh, no. Sorry, Heather. No. Not John Truman. No. Michael from Berrydale. Hi, Michael.
3: Yeah.
0: Not bad. Which US president was nicknamed Hatless Jack?
3: Andrew Jackson?
0: Not Andrew Jackson, no. Not Andrew Jackson. Led from Bankstown. G'day, Led.
4: G'day, Phil.
0: Which US president was nicknamed Hatless Jack?
4: Not Bill Clinton.
0: Keith from Sippy Downs. Come on, line's free if you want to grab one. Keith, g'day.
5: I really haven't the faintest idea, but I'll go for Hoover.
0: No, it wasn't Edward J. Hoover. No. All right, thank you. 1-300-800-222 is the number. Steve in Tokable has got the right answer. Who else? Annette in Perth, yes. Harry in the Bay, correct. What about Janet from Caulfield? Hi, Janet.
6: Hello.
0: Which US president was nicknamed Hatless Jack?
6: John F. Kennedy.
0: Yes, he was. It was JFK, indeed.
7: If the nations of this hemisphere should fail to meet their commitments against outside communist penetration, then I want it clearly understood that this government will not hesitate in meeting its primary obligations, which are to the security of our nation.
0: Yes, the Bay of Pigs incident. Jack Kennedy it was, Janet. Well done. Good on you.
6: Thank you.
0: You came through at the end. And that's the way it often happens here on the Mighty Challenge. Janet, I'll put you on hold. We'll get the maggot out to you. And thanks for playing. Barbara in Perth had John Kennedy. Jane from Homebush, yes, correct. Chris the Nightwash had JFK. Good. Wasn't Herbert Hoover either. No, it wasn't. Thank you. Thanks for all the texters as well. Nice challenge, everyone. Nice and good fun.
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0: All right, issues of the day. Are we enjoying the World Cup? What are we making of the hydration breaks halfway through each half? Is this just a cynical plot, ploy to to win more advertising dollars by being able to show more ads, do you think?

Or is it a sensible idea? Also, what do you think about the deal between the USA and Iran? There seems to be very many, very few details about exactly what it is. You might have thoughts about it. 1-300-800-222. I think everyone's happy that at least this nightmare conflict, which has caused such world chaos, is coming to an end, hopefully, on Friday. I wonder what you make of it all. 1-300-800-222. We've got an edition of American Insight coming up in this hour as well. Love to talk with you as well. And also, I see that the Queensland government's new laws regulating e-bikes came into effect today. Not everyone's happy. Should there be more regulation of e-bikes, do you think? 1-300-800-222 is the number. Just a few things on our plate. Here's Rod Stewart.

0: Young Turks, Rod Stewart. Is that song having a dig at the young Turkish soccer players, says Harry? Hey, why not? They, come on, they had tickets on themselves. They said we were no good. 2-0. How about that? Issues of the day. There's lots of things around. What do you think? 1-300-800-222 is my number.
1: Issue of the day.
0: Sam and Claire says the US deal with Iran is okay, but it's a deal with Iran, but it's not a deal with Israel. So don't hang a hat on the strait being opened. Robin says it sounds like Israel and America are going to have a falling out. Well, yes, maybe. I don't know. That whole scenario is going to be very interesting, isn't it? 1-300-800-222. Grab a line. This line's free. Graham from Karrinyup. G'day, Graham.
2: G'day. Bill just wanted to say a fact check.
0: Yes.
2: Honolulu in Hawaii is the most isolated city in the world, capital city.
0: Oh, hang on. We were talking about this before. We thought Perth was.
2: Yeah, we're the second.
0: Oh, hang on. Honolulu, of course, right in the middle of the Pacific. Yeah, okay.
2: Yeah, that's all I wanted to say.
0: Hang on. Actually, someone else was saying Wellington. Oh, no, but Wellington can't be, can it? No.
2: No.
0: No. No, no, no. Actually, yeah, I suppose if you think about it.
2: Yeah.
0: Okay, so Perth is number two, is it?
2: Yes, Perth is number two.
0: Okay. Okay, that's good. Thank you, Graham.
2: Thank you.
0: Appreciate it. Thank you. 1-300-800-222 is the number. Chris in the Night Watch says, a long time ago when I was at art school, the girl said I looked like Peter O'Toole. And like a dill, I said, who's Peter O'Toole? Chris, that is not the way to get ahead, as you know. Well, dear, 1-300-800-222. What do you think of this peace, so-called peace deal anyway? As I said, I'll have a chat about it in a moment with Bill Wyman, of course, in addition of American Insight. But it does look likely that the deal, which was announced today between the USA and Iran, might actually lead to an end to hostilities in the region. But it must be said, from both sides have painted the deal in very different lights, and it's not clear what the detail is. From the US side, President Donald Trump's called it a great deal. We'll see the strait opened up immediately. In fact, he said he authorised the strait to be open. Not quite sure what he's authorising, given that he didn't close the strait in the first place. But there you are. Latif says, Phil, the offer from Donald Trump's a Clayton's offer. Yes. Martin says, I'm waiting for Donald J. Trump to claim that he's ended another war, totally ignoring that he started this. Yeah, he hasn't said that yet, but you wouldn't put it past him. My text is, what do you make of Russia's bombing of UNESCO's World Heritage Site, Peshevska Lavra? I think that's how you pronounce it, isn't it? The centre of Byzantine Slavic Christianity. How dare they, those terrorists? Yeah, no, look, there are many, many horrors about what's going on in the Russian-Ukraine front. And I don't know whether you caught up with this, but the Russian bombing of this magnificent UNESCO World Heritage Site, Peshevska Lavra, it's a very significant religious site. The centre of Byzantine Slavic Christianity is just yet another outrage in a very long list. You can drive... I think Wellington's closer to Melbourne than Perth is to Melbourne, says my texter. Caveman says, I think Perth is the most remote capital city on a mainland in one country. Oh, okay, so we're getting to be very, very pernickety about our details here, are we? You need to differentiate between state capitals and country capitals. Perth is the second most isolated state capital. Wellington's the most isolated country capital. Okay, yeah, but what about Honolulu? 1-300-800-222 is the number. Line's free if you want to grab one. You'll get through. There's no chance of a falling out between the USA and Israel. The lobby is too strong, says my texter. Maybe. Look, the United States has been a long-time supporter of Israel, as we know, and... you would fully expect will continue to be. But it does indicate a departure in objectives, at least between what the Israeli government is trying to achieve and what Donald Trump's American side is trying to achieve. Looks, because clearly from the beginning, Benjamin Netanyahu and the Israelis have wanted significant destruction in Iran. Indeed, regime change or the collapse of the regime, so that it's never a threat to Israel again.

0: neither has Israel managed at this stage to eliminate the threat of Hezbollah in southern Lebanon either, which is supported by Iran. Now, given the current state of play, Iran continues, the regime continues on and presumably continues on in its support of Hezbollah as well. So what has been achieved? 1-300-800-222 is the number. Ben says, Phil, the issue of the day is the USA soccer team, who's Australia's next opponent. They've written Australia off. Lest we forget the America's Cup. Oh, Ben, I'm with you. I am with you. I have a very shy hope. I think like lots of us, I have a very shy hope that maybe, just maybe. Now, the game is on Saturday, this coming Saturday morning at around about 5 a.m. So I don't know that I'm going to be up for it. But I know plenty of people will. What do you think? Do you reckon we could do them? Could we? What do you think? With Patrick Beach in goal, who is the unpassable goalie. Patrick Beach in goal, who has let through so far no goals. You would have to say that's, look, well, that's what we did against Turkey. They were, the Turkish were a better side. Turkey were a better side. They certainly had more possession, but they couldn't score. Australia's defensive capability is quite something. Christine says Perth, WA, is the longest city in the world, believed to be 150 k's north to south. Would that be right? Would it be longer than, yeah, maybe it is. Is it longer than Mexico City, which is an enormous thing, fills up the whole valley? I don't know. 1-300-800-222 is the number. This is Nightlife.
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0: Yeah, re-peace in the Middle East. It's feeling, says Johnny Chicken Tooth. Yeah, well, maybe we... I understand where you're coming from, Johnny, but maybe we won't broadcast that. 1-300-800-222 is the number. Bob Sled says, Noel Coward said about Peter O'Toole, if he had been any prettier, it would have been Florence of Arabia. that's funny. That is funny. Yeah, well, anyway, is Israel's quest is about as winnable as America's war on terror. Chris in the Southern Waters says, Phil, normally I would agree with the lobby comment in relation to Israel's support base in the US, but Benjamin Netanyahu's got everything he wanted from the conflict, and Trump has got less than nothing and looks like the fool that he is. And Trump holds a grudge against those who make him look like that. Yeah, maybe that's right. I don't know. I think the Israelis would have hoped for a lot more destruction of Iran's military capability and ability to strike back. But as it is, the regime is still in place. Their missile capability is still in place. They may have to rebuild it, of course, but there's no reason or other objections to why that might not happen on the face of it. As I say, well, look, we don't have details of this so-called peace agreement and won't see them until Friday, but judging by what Iran is saying on their side, they've produced lots of detail. They suggest that the US has agreed to a reparation funds of some $300 billion, which is headed their way, which you wouldn't think the Americans have agreed to. But there you are. Phil says, Mace here, does anyone know what's happening in Palestine? It seems to be forgotten about, which is a concern. Yeah, it's not forgotten about, but you're right. In a world that seems to have descended into chaos on so many fronts, it's hard to contain your attention, isn't it, on any one spot. 1-300-800-222 is my number. Hawaii is the most isolated state capital in the world. Its country capital is Washington, D.C., only 900 k's from Canada's capital of Ottawa. Wellington, New Zealand is 2,300 kilometres from its nearest country capital being Canberra. It just gets back to how we define these things, isn't it? by the sound of it. All righty. Where are we? We've got news coming up at the top of the hour. A chat with Bill Wyman is as part of our American Insights is next up.

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0: Yes, well, US President Donald Trump says let the oil flow as the US and Iran agree to a ceasefire deal to end the war. But should we be celebrating? And what are we celebrating? There might be some reasons to be sceptical about the agreement. Some are doubting the vagueness and contradictory statements already coming forward about the supposed ceasefire. The structure of the deal is not yet known, but the agreement will, it seems, reopen the Strait of Hormuz, and the US will end its naval blockade. The Pakistani Prime Minister Shehbaz Sharif, who played central mediator throughout the conflict, says the deal had been reached after extensive talks where both sides declared the immediate and permanent termination of military operations on all fronts, including Lebanon. Now, the deal, we hear, will be signed in Switzerland this Friday, this coming Friday, June the 19th. Joining us again for American Insider is Bill Wyman, former Assistant Managing Editor of National Public Radio in Washington. Bill, good evening to you. Welcome back.
1: Good evening, Phil, to you as well.
0: Terrific to have you with us too. Iran's Deputy Foreign Minister said that Iran's commitments will take effect from Friday, but the nuclear issues won't be dealt with, and they'll be dealt with in the 60-day negotiation period that comes after. So what exactly is this agreement comprising of at the moment?
1: Well, as you said, Phil, it's just very unclear. You've got people on all three sides, because there's Israel and there's Iran, there's Donald Trump's administration, and they all are very unreliable narrators. They're untrustworthy. They are, at least in Trump's case, sometimes absurdly ridiculous in their statements. In Israel's case, they're malevolently untrue in a lot of cases. And of course, Iran is the worst of the bunch, this sort of religious state that has made itself a pariah around the world and has been killing its own citizens and all that stuff. And it's just terrible that we're in this position where the United States, who, you know, you'd expect to give you the good information, we can't really trust it. So we don't know. I think we all know what was really going on, which is that Donald Trump just desperately wants something to announce. He has, as we've talked before in these chats, this supremely tactical way of handling politics as opposed to strategic. And he just says what he has to say to get out of a particular fix and then deal with the consequences next week. And so I'm sure that over the next 4 or 5 days, we're going to continue to hear all this blathering. So in answer to your question, I really don't know. And let me just give you one example, because, there's all this talk about the Strait of Hormuz will be open. But then when you listen to him, he goes, we're lifting our blockade.
0: And you go, well, if that's right. He's on my authority. I now authorize. Well, he's in no position to be authorizing anything.
1: Anything. And I think that's a classic Trump thing where you keep repeating the word, we're lifting the blockade, and you have people thinking, oh, Iran's lifting the blockade. But of course, the American blockade was meaningless in case. And of course,
0: yeah, Bill. It's interesting, isn't it? Because if we understand this correctly, from what's on the table at the moment, it's essentially a 60-day memorandum of understanding, which will pave the way for negotiations for a major peace deal later. In the meantime, the strait will open, and the blockade, the US blockade of Iranian ports, would cease, and Iranian assets would be unfrozen. Is that what we understand at the moment?
1: Yes, but all those words are sort of weaselly and meaningless. We don't know what's going to happen if Iran does stop blockading the strait, which is the important issue, not the United States blocking it. We don't know what form that will take. Trump has said things like there's not going to be any tolls, but of course there could be any ways in which Iran could be extracting money out of people, which of course would redound to its benefit. And then when we get to this thing about unfreezing assets, that's another really interesting subject, okay? And this is something everyone should watch. Because there was, of course, under Obama, they spent 2 years negotiating with Iran the way serious politicians do. They got China, Russia, the EU on board, and Iran, and they all signed this agreement that was going to temper its nuclear program, released some frozen assets, right? Because the United States and Western countries have a whole bunch of Iranian money going all the way back to 1979. So this has been a cudgel that the right has used against Obama ever since. Oh, you gave Iran $100 million or $200 million or $300 million, whatever it was, which isn't that much money, really, and given how much the billions that the United States was holding. And but this was just a incessant talking point that they didn't explain that they were unfreezing assets. They made it sound like Obama was giving Iran all this money. So now they've been talking about, you know, amounts in the tens of billions. And so we're going to have to watch that very carefully, because one of the objections, or one of the objects, objectives of the right in this process is going to make trying to not make it seem like he made a worse deal than Obama did.
0: Yeah. Because this is the issue, isn't it? There was a peace deal in place, and particularly on nuclear issues under Obama, that Donald Trump scrapped it.
1: Exactly.
0: The last time the US and Iran negotiated a deal over Iran's nuclear program, it took 2 years. So 60 days, you wouldn't think, would be achieving much. But here's the point, isn't it? This current agreement does not deal with the nuclear issues, does not suggest, well, as far as we know, that Iran has agreed never to develop a nuclear weapon.
1: Exactly. And again, over the last few years, words have just begun to lose their meaning, because you'll remember, whatever it was, a year, 15 months ago, Trump and Israel bombed the Iranian nuclear facilities, remember?
0: That's
1: and
0: right.
1: They said they've been obliterated. They were obliterated. We heard that over and over again. We've obliterated. But now all of a sudden we've gone to war with Iran because they were in danger of allegedly building a nuclear bomb, which of course is absurd on the face of it. It was absurd to say it was obliterated. And so what any of this means, who knows, right? And then you have Trump in the interview with the New York Times today saying, you know, he was castigating Netanyahu for not getting with the program and all this. And we haven't even mentioned how Iran, Israel is part of this deal. But
0: we're about to, don't worry.
1: So he's saying, oh, Israel didn't know that they were two weeks from being obliterated by a nuclear bomb or something like this. And I would love to have been a fly on the wall in the room when Netanyahu heard that, because he'd be saying, wait a minute, that's my line. It's my line to say Iran was about to destroy us. Don't you realize that we don't want to say it's not exist anymore, because that's something we're always going to say. We're always going to use that as a cudgel against Iran. So first of all, Trump's using the Israel's talking point, and not only that, he's not even using it in the correct way. So I'm sure this has enraged Netanyahu as much as it.
0: Yeah, well, you wonder what it means. Let's turn to that, because the argument is that this does apply to the actions by Israel in Lebanon, but Israel wasn't involved in this agreement as far as we know, and its government hasn't said, yes, we'll sign up to it. Because Israel's been busily laying waste to to southern Lebanon in much the same way as it did to most of Gaza. So what are the rules of this ceasefire mean for Israel? We don't know, do we?
1: No, we don't. And Phil, that's just like, it's another one of these utterly absurd things that Trump is making these pronouncements. Israel's not on board. Israel's famously never on board and isn't, you know, is about as reliable a partner as Donald Trump is to anyone else. So in a certain way, all the parties involved deserve each other. And it would be fun to watch if it weren't for all the terrible, terrible human suffering that has been caused among, you know, I mean, as Israelis in the Hamas attack, to the people of Gaza in the wake of that, to the people of Lebanon, to the people of Iran, the poor American servicemen who've lost their lives, and the lives that have been disrupted all around the world. I mean, you know, there are people really living it tough right now in the Philippines and Korea and stuff like that with all the energy shortage. And we're all praying, of course, that hostilities will cease and that oil will be flowing to make life better for these people. But so much of it, you sit here on the sidelines and just think,

0: is just so absurd. There used to be adults in the room, like even under Nixon, who was a famously disruptive president. You had the idea that there were very, very smart people around who had plans. And that just seems to have gone. Under Bush, we had just complete amateurs. And under Trump, we just have people who just watched a lot of action movies and seemed to, they just love the idea of just making these pronouncements.
1: Israel's top military command is interesting because they are terming the deal as a defeat for the US. Because when you look at it, there's no regime change in Iran. They haven't given up their nuclear program. They haven't pledged never to enrich uranium. They haven't given up their ballistic missiles program. They haven't given up their support for Hezbollah. So what war aims have been achieved?
0: You know, and again, I have to agree with you, yes, but of course all the war aims from the beginning were multivarious, contradictory, unmoored from reality, not based on facts. And so, yes, I mean, it's just, it's with a lot of so much of American, well, both foreign and domestic policy, you know, we're caught in this web of this kind of, you know, this these effusive outbursts of words on social media and in interviews. And no matter how talented the interviewer, it seems like you never pin Trump down on the actual meaning of all these. So you've got to have to agree. And even the one big achievement, let's say that the one big achievement of this alleged agreement is to reopen the Strait of Hormuz, that takes us back to the way the world was 3 months ago.
1: Yeah, it's hardly an achievement because that's right.
0: Extraordinary cost. I mean, they're saying that, you know, one of the key things in the development of the world is growth. Economic growth is the thing that just lifts people out of poverty. It's just the thing that's the most important thing in the evolution of our societies, and the way that just this war has disrupted and lowered the growth projections of so many countries in the West, using the term loosely. Just the enormous, you know, cost is just going to be terrible down the road. So it's very sad.
1: Bill Wyman's with us, former assistant managing editor of National Public Radio in Washington for an edition of American Insight. Let's shift back to Washington, Bill, because the 80th birthday celebrations of President Trump happened over the weekend. And out of all the events, the South Lawn of the White House might have been the biggest, as it hosted what can only be described as a human cockfight, a UFC brawl.
2: The President of the United States of America, Donald J. Trump.

0: and making their way to the octagon for UFC Freedom 250. President Donald Trump and UFC President and CEO Dana White.
1: Yes, it's hard to believe, but it happened. A UFC cage fight on the lawns of the White House. Bill, apparently the cage fighters wandering barefoot through the White House and so on and so forth. It was hard to see a more extraordinary or to imagine a more extraordinary spectacle, was it?
2: It really is true. And I was very lucky. I lived right downtown. I lived across the street from the FBI and the National Archives and the National Portrait Gallery. It was such an honor to live on the National Mall, to go running on the mall after work and the museums and, you know, the White House. My next door neighbor worked at the White House. And I don't know if I mentioned this before, but I was literally at the White House the day the Iran, under Obama, the Iran deal was signed. It was very exciting. And it's a very exciting and noble place, an inspiring place to live. And the desecration that is going on there is just so shocking. And if people haven't seen the pictures, they built this big, ridiculous superstructure that looked like a U2 concert. Of course, all these companies have all this advertising plastered all over it. It was a deal that was only broadcast on Paramount Plus, which is a streaming service of Paramount, which of course is now owned by the Ellisons, which is one of the richest people in the world. And UFC, if people don't know, is this really vulgar and violent, bloody mixed martial arts sport. People might not even know that it's this huge corporation too, the

0: that it's owned by this company in LA.
1: It's owned by a corporation in LA, isn't it? That's right.
0: Well, but it's the talent agency in Los Angeles, William Morris. You know, it's a huge conglomerate now. But so you have this huge agency that's been investing in all these big entities like UFC. Everyone who works for it, I'm sorry, are just really vulgar and tasteless. I don't know if you heard, but apparently one of the fighters got up. And again, this is on the South Lawn of the White House of the United States of America. And he was being interviewed and he yelled, "Michelle Obama is a man."
1: Mm-hmm.
0: He said this about the First Lady of the United States, one of the most remarkable people the United States has ever produced, you know, the wife of a two-term, incredibly successful American president. And nobody even says anything. So it really was kind of a low point even in Donald Trump's presidency. And by the way, it also goes along with a lot of the other craziness in Washington. And one thing I've been following, I wrote a piece for the Sydney Morning Herald a few weeks ago about the Kennedy Center, which I went to a lot because I was, among other things, I was the arts editor of National Public Radio. And, you know, the Kennedy Center is a very inspiring place. And the idea that this guy would plaster his name on it for no reason, take it over and then shut it down. So a judge told Donald Trump that, and again, just to be clear, if people hadn't heard, Donald Trump renamed it unilaterally, the Donald J. Trump and John F. Kennedy Cultural Center.
1: He did.
0: And so the judge said, look, you got to take your name off of it. And so everyone was standing around filming it. There was a vigil outside. And then what the Trump administration did is put up a huge superstructure with a big tarp so they couldn't actually film the letters being taken down. And last I looked, the tarp is still up there, so you still can't take pictures of the name having been taken down. So that's the sort of low-rent, buffoonish silliness that's going on in Washington just literally day to day.
1: Meanwhile, the greatest IPO stock market launch of all time with the SpaceX IPO. You've been having a look at this vehicle, which has turned on paper at least Elon Musk into a trillionaire, Bill.
0: It's so fascinating. And I worked in Silicon Valley during the first internet boom, and the company I worked for had an IPO. And back then, you just sort of learn a lot about IPOs, and you see the good points and the bad points and the silliness and the craziness and the benefits as well. And so this obviously has been followed immensely. And obviously it was very successful by their lights, and it did allegedly make him on paper a trillionaire. And there's all sorts of interesting things going on that that sometimes gets a little lost. And one thing people might have heard about is that most corporations, for various reasons in the United States, are incorporated in a very small state called Delaware. And they have very good corporate oversight, courts oversight, and they don't have any corporate income tax. And so companies sort of routinely incorporate there so that everyone's operating the same set of rules, basically. Mm-hmm. Right? So Elon Musk has not liked this in the way they've treated Tesla. So he's moved all his companies to Texas, which has very poor corporate oversight. And I bring this up, or lax, I should say, much laxer. And I bring this up because one of the things about the IPO is that it's structured in a way that gives him so much, even though it's a public company, right, which is supposed to put the power of oversight of the company in the stockholders, it gives him completely unprecedented control and power, and with giving the stockholders very few recourses. So basically, it's a public company and you've invested in it, but Elon Musk can do whatever he wants. And among other things, every one of his shares is worth 10 votes, whereas everyone else's shares is only worth one. That's not all that untypical, but just the extreme nature of it. It's set up in a way and they can't sue him, and there's all sorts of restrictions on him. So that's very unusual.
1: Yeah, it is.
0: But then the other interesting thing that I've been following for a long time is that when you're dealing with the amounts of money that he has, it's sort of like a billion here, a billion there. It really doesn't matter to him. So if you follow this carefully, so he bought Twitter, you'll recall, for $44 billion. And of course, he completely destroyed the value of it. And most people say it's worth a fraction of that. But a lot of people helped him invest it, helped lend him money so he could buy it, $44 billion of cash, right? Which even Elon Musk doesn't have sitting around, right, in his. So then what he did is he had this new AI company, and the AI company bought Twitter, which is now called X, right? So

0: even though Twitter is not really worth anything, the AI company said, oh, it's worth a whole many billions of dollars. So then they bought it, okay, which made all his investors whole. But of course, it weakened the value of the AI company because they basically threw all this money away on a social media company that nobody likes. So then SpaceX buys his AI company for $250 billion. Okay, this is in the last year or so. So, and the AI company, of course, we know about Anthropic and OpenAI and stuff like this. And Elon Musk knows AI. He's one of the people who started OpenAI. But still, his company is very late to this game. And there have been all these revelations that after SpaceX bought OpenAI, they said, you know what? Our code really isn't working. We're going to go back and rebuild the whole thing. And they said, maybe we'll just buy another AI company. So SpaceX had basically spent $250 billion on this other company that Elon Musk owns, which itself had already bought this other company that Elon Musk owns. So you can kind of see how there's all this inside trading going on that really doesn't reflect the market value of any of these companies. And I bring all this up to say that the IPO of SpaceX, and you hear that name SpaceX, you think rockets, rockets, he's going to go to Mars and things like this. But actually, most of what SpaceX does is it sends satellites up for his satellite company. Okay, that's the majority of its business. And in the IPO, it says that 80 or 85% of SpaceX's income is going to come from enterprise AI sales. Okay, so you have this company that really doesn't have an AI model yet, and it got bought by this space company, and now all of a sudden he's saying that this AI company is going to make the lion's share of this. And in the prospectus, it literally says the market is a $28 trillion market, which is just so absurd that I mean, it's just the most ridiculous number in the world, right? I mean, no company is going to have a $28 trillion, and particularly doesn't have a model. And they're basically saying they're going to create a new Google every 6 months for the next 10 years. So there's all these levels in which people like Donald Trump and Elon Musk, they break these guardrails, and then they just keep breaking them and breaking them. And then at a certain point, they just seem unbounded, and they can just say any silly number they want. And
1: Hasn't stopped people piling in, though, Bill. It hasn't.
0: say that again?
1: It hasn't stopped people piling in, investors
0: No,
1: piling in.
0: no, it hasn't. And then even then, when you read carefully what's going on, they actually didn't put that many shares on sale, okay, which helps drive I guess it had a pop of about 15-20% the first day, which is supposed to happen. So it was priced, even in the context of it being unimaginably priced, or I shouldn't say unimaginably, ridiculously priced. Oh, and then also people should know that the revenue to value ratio of the country is I think close to 100 to 1 right now. So Apple is like 3 or 4 to 1. Apple, which actually makes things and is a very value company and makes a lot of profit. And of course, SpaceX makes no profit. I mean, the satellite company makes a little bit of profit, but of course,
1: Rest of it doesn't. No.
0: but the AA company loses 3 or 4 times as much, and of course is going to, lose a lot more than that in the months and years to come. So it's a very crazy
1: It
0: thing
1: is.
0: to finish, and we don't know how it's going to play out.
1: There will be a reckoning, Bill. There will be a reckoning.
0: Yeah, we think, and that's the thing. The price will stay high as long as the price stays high, and that's fine. And if the price goes down, there's going to be some repercussions.
1: Always good to talk, Bill. Appreciate it.
0: Always enjoyable. Thank you so much, sir.

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1: There'll be just a little hint of jealousy in every birdwatcher's heart because we'd all like to see a night parrot for ourselves.
0: Real voices.
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3: ABC News, I'm Clive Hunter. Australian Federal Police have begun inquiries into allegations Israeli forces sexually assaulted Australian activists. Kaveh Ekbari reports.
4: The activists who were part of the Global Sumud Flotilla, which was attempting to deliver humanitarian aid to Gaza, met with Foreign Minister Penny Wong, Multicultural Minister Ann Ali, and senior AFP members. They say the meeting was emotionally charged and focused on alleged abuse suffered while detained by Israeli forces last month. Senator Wong's office says she has raised allegations with Israel multiple times and called for an independent investigation, while Israel's embassy in Australia has rejected the claims, saying no credible evidence has been presented. The activists say the meeting was a step forward, but are also seeking to meet Prime Minister Anthony Albanese.
3: Vice President J.D. Vance says the text of the ceasefire agreement between the U.S. and Iran will be released later this week, adding there's more work to be done to reach a longer-term peace. Comes a day after the country said they'd agreed terms to end their war and reopen the Strait of Hormuz. However, the deal is only a framework and Israel is reportedly unhappy with the terms. Mr. Vance told ABC America that the U.S. is willing to give significant sanctions relief if the Iranians commit to longer-term proposals.
5: We'll be releasing the text this week, and what everybody will see is that Iran doesn't get a dime of money unless they perform their obligations. And the money that we're talking about is fundamentally sanctions relief. We're not giving them American money. Not a single dollar of American money will go to Iran.
3: International condemnation is rising after a Russian airstrike caused major damage to a 1,000-year-old monastery in Kyiv, with France likening it to the bombing of the Notre Dame. The BBC's Paul Moss has this report.
6: It was in 1051 that the Pechersk Lavra Monastery was founded, and it's towered over the Ukrainian capital ever since. But this truly iconic building was among those hit by a major Russian aerial attack on Sunday night. It left the building burned both inside and out. The United Nations cultural agency UNESCO was among those denouncing the destruction. The head of Ukraine's Orthodox Church asked what more the Antichrist Kremlin might do. The Kremlin has claimed it was a Ukrainian-fired Patriot missile which hit the monastery, but offered no evidence for this.
3: Staying in Europe, British children under 16 will be banned from social media. Europe correspondent Ms. Obi Forge reports.
7: British Prime Minister Sir Keir Starmer announced the ban on social media for under 16s and said he hoped it would be enforced by early next year. Sir Keir said it was necessary to introduce the change to better protect the well-being of children when they're online. The Prime Minister added that the decision was reached after speaking to parents and teenagers and considering evidence from Australia's social media ban. Other European countries are also looking to Australia as they consider their own policies to make children safer online. Mazoe Ford, ABC News, London.
3: The United Nations says more than 1,000 Sudanese civilians have been killed in drone strikes in just the first 5 months of this year alone. The UN's High Commissioner for Human Rights, Volker Turk, says his office has documented a sharp increase in drone attacks, as well as rape and sexual violence in the civil war, now in its fourth year. The war has seen at least 59,000 people killed. Here at home, the federal government is considering extending the fuel excise cut beyond June to help manage cost of living pressures exacerbated by the Middle East war. Comes as mortgage holders brace for the Reserve Bank decision in the coming hours on whether it will hold or, less likely, lift interest rates. Shadow Treasurer Tim Wilson says if the government extends the cut to the fuel excise, then it needs to consider ways to keep a lid on inflation.
8: We proposed the initial excise cut, but it was with inflation offsets. If it's to be continued, we should want inflation offsets to be part of the conversation, because we can't allow the government to keep pouring dead petrol on the inflation fire.
3: And in sport, Australian cricketer Nathan Lyon says retirement hasn't crossed his mind as the veteran off-spinner continues his rehab after tearing his hamstring off the bone during last year's third Ashes test in Adelaide. Amid questions around how much he has left in the tank, Lyon says he's motivated.
9: I love this team. I love playing cricket. I love doing my role. And honestly, I felt

0: Like, before I blew my hammy off, I was probably bowling the best I've bowled in about 6 years. And now I know what I need to do to get to that standard. Found something that I can work on and get better at. And to be honest, I'm really excited by that challenge.
1: He wants to be fit for every test of Australia's home series against Bangladesh. And that's the latest from ABC News.
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5: Good morning, everyone. 6 minutes past two, 6 minutes past midnight in Western Australia, and it's 24 minutes to two in South Australia and the Northern Territory. We like to write stories. Well, we like to begin stories on the program every now and then. Rachel Matthews joins us, who's an author and an academic, and we take a look at stories, how to write them. If you think that you're not a particularly good writer and that you don't have the imagination to write, or be able to structure things to write stories, this is where we find that we can all give it a go. And we've chosen many ways to get into stories over the last little while. So today, we're taking a party. So many of us have been to parties, all sorts of different parties. It might have been a children's birthday party, could have been a 21st, could have been an engagement, could have just been a party for the sake of having a party. So think of that party and a moment in that party and then change it into a story. It could be the beginning. It could be somewhere in the middle. Just two or three lines. So think about it. That's your little bit of homework before we begin. So think about a party and maybe just a couple of lines that inspires you from that particular thing. We'll take a look at that a little bit later on. So think about a party. You might just like to tell us about a party that you've been to and that you really enjoyed or was a bit difficult. So take that moment, see if you can write a couple of lines or put it in your head, a couple of lines, and we'll talk about it later on. We will take a look at the music of Carly Simon a little bit later on. So all of those things to be done. But firstly, have a listen to this song. Tell us the name of the band performing it, because it is a clue as to what the theme is of the five questions that will be answered. So listen to it. There might be something in the song. Could be the title, could be the name of the band. Think about it. And if you want to be part of that, text through the theme on 0437 774 774. If you want to play and ask as to what the theme is of the five questions that will be answered. So listen to it. There might be something in the song. Could be the title, could be the name of the band. Think about it. And if you want to be part of that, text through the theme on 0437 774 774. If you want to play and answer any one of the five questions, ring 1300 800 222. Let's begin. Listen to this song, tell us the name of the band, and then we begin.

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1: You're listening to Overnights on ABC Radio. The song is Night Swimming. It gives you a little clue. Well, as I had another listen to it, it's sort of a clue, but maybe not as big a clue as I thought it was. But it's, yeah. Why don't we just say that? Yeah. For want of a better word. I can tell you that Dicko knew the name of the particular band, and Harry and the Bay does, and who else? Shazzy, hello. Had a crack at the theme. Not right, though. Chris and the Gog, no, not right. Giovanni from Melbourne knew the name of the band, or knows the name of the band, should I say. Mick went, Dolt, and the name of the band. I nearly said it then. Hello, Justin.
2: G'day, Trev. How are you, mate?
1: Pretty good.
2: Yeah, you're talking about birth parties or birthday parties. Well, my birthday's coming up soon anyway.
1: Ah, well, we can sing happy birthday to you when you actually have your birthday.
2: Yeah, it's in 3 weeks as of Saturday.
1: Exciting. It's always good to

0: have a birthday?
1: Yeah, big 39 this year.
0: 39? Oh, I remember 39.
1: Yeah. But next year, I'm not looking forward to it.
0: Why?
1: The big 40.
0: Oh, some of the best times of your life at the age of 40.
1: Nah.
0: Yeah.
1: They say when you hit 40, life goes down the drain.
0: Oh, piffle, I say. Piffle.
1: Yeah.
0: Now, because you've called in, what's the name of the band performing that particular tune?
1: It sounds like Cat Stevens.
0: No, it's not Cat Stevens.
1: Oh, but it does sound like a little bit like him, though.
0: Okay, yeah, probably a little bit. Thank you, Justin. 1-300-800-222 if you'd like to come along and play. There are 5 questions to be answered. We need to work through this, which is the way we do it. Hi, Trevor. I really worry about the homeless, especially in winter. Do you know if they get Centrelink so they have some money? Centrelink's an interesting one. Yes, I'm pretty sure most people who are homeless would get Centrelink. There are some difficulties associated with it because many homeless people don't have the ability to have computers and phones and all of that sort of business. Hey, Trev. Trevor.
2: Oh.
0: Yeah. Oh, I sounded like my mother then.
2: From Croydon Park or from Surfers? No, okay.
0: I sounded like my mum. You know that Trevor, like that.
2: Yeah.
0: The name of that particular band, Trevor?
2: I think it's R.E.M.
0: It is R.E.M. and Night Swimming. Do you know, it was? I always thought that it was Night Swimmer, but it's Night Swimming.
2: Mm.
0: And Swimmer is more of a clue than Swimming, I just wanted to add. So I thought I should help other people that little bit more, considering how I made a mistake. Now, the question, or is Night Swimming? Yeah. Anyway. We have 5 questions, Trevor, as always. We have a which question, a what question, a why question, a who question, and a name question.
2: I'll go to the name question.
0: You want the name question? I want you to name the missing ghost from this trio. Stretch and Fatso and...
2: I think is Casper one of the trio?
0: Casper is not one of the trio.
2: Okay.
0: It's a good answer, though, I've got to say. It is a good answer. It's not what we're looking for, but it is a good answer. It may give Trev a little clue. Hello, Trev.
3: You're dealing with another Trev.
0: Yeah, I'm happy to do that. Did your mother used to go, Trevor?
3: Yes.
0: Yep.
3: For some reason I was always Trev to Mum and Trevor to everybody else. But once I started to find my feet, I decided to be Trev.
0: But if you're in trouble, was it Trevor?
3: My word. And I got the full name. Trevor Lee Sutton, what are you doing?
0: You know, you're in really big trouble if it was the full name.
3: Oh, my word. And it was only something like I was had a fire going in the backyard and cooking up sausages when I was far too young to do so.
0: Well, unless you're cooking.
3: Oh, my word. Like, the thing is that... I grew up near the bush and my brothers used to take me out and teach me how to live in the bush. And my parents hated it because I was a sensitive type of kid and all of a sudden I was an Eagle Scout.
0: Oh, nice work. Now, Trev, the question is this. I want you to name the missing from name the missing ghost from this trio, Stretch and Fatso.
3: Look, I remember I thought it was Casper, but obviously the previous writer was about similar to me in that being wrong.
0: But it's not far away.
3: Yeah, oh God, how far can you get away from Casper?
0: I would say Casper adjacent.
3: Casper adjacent. Casper had... I don't want to go on and on about 60s cartoons, but I'd love to. Wasn't Milton a monster?
0: No. More adjacent than Milton, I've got to say. Thank you. Tracy, what fine form. Tracy, working out the theme already, even given that I didn't didn't give a particularly good theme. Bobsled worked out the theme already. That is very, very good. Both of you, very good. Except bobsled, you were just beaten by Tracy. So that was good. Why were your 40s some of the best years of your life, Trev? Not too personal a question. No, it's not a personal. 40s, good. I think you're just that little bit older and you can appreciate life that little bit more and be a little bit retrospective and sort of go, yeah, well, that was all right. 30s were good. 40s are good. 60s aren't so bad either. So perhaps it's whatever happening in your particular bit of your life at the same time. Yes, Harry in the Bay, that's what we're looking for. Wesley might help us. Well, I hope so. Hello, Wesley.
4: Hey, how you going?
0: Wesley, I want you to name the missing ghost from this trio. Stretch, Fatso, and...
4: Is it Stinky?
0: Stinky is the third.
4: Yeah.
0: Who are they?
4: They're from the Casper the Friendly Ghost.
0: Yeah, they're Casper's uncles.
4: Yeah.
0: Stretch, Fatso, and Stinky. Very good. So, because you sorted that little question out, you can choose a which, a what, a why, and a who.
4: We'll go why, please.
0: You go the why. A little snippet from a song, Wesley. Have you listened to this before?
4: Song.
0: You haven't? Well, I haven't played it yet, so I can't say. But do you know how this works, that I play a little snippet and you identify the song?
4: Yes.
0: Okay. I'd like to point out that it's a very generous snippet this morning. It's 2.2 seconds, which is normally, which is pretty well double what I normally give, Wesley.
4: Okay.
0: Here we go. Have a listen. Tell me the name of the song this is from. I'll play it again for you. What song's that from?
4: Could you play another 10 seconds, maybe?
0: But probably not.
4: Yeah, no. Don't have a clue, sorry.
0: Nicely done, though, bringing us the trio of uncles from Casper the Friendly Ghost. When I said it was adjacent, so that was sort of Casper adjacent. Listen to this little snippet. What song is that from? Yeah. Is it too hard? Don't know. If you know the answer, it's generally not too hard. Hello, Rodney.
5: Hello. Good morning.
0: How generous was that snippet?
5: Reasonable.
0: Reasonable? Are you wanting another 10 seconds as well?
5: I'd like you to play the whole song and then I might get it.
0: Well, just for the sake of it, I'll play it again for you. Here we go. There we are.
5: Thank you.
0: It doesn't matter, does it?
5: It sort of does. Am I allowed to have a quick shout out?
0: Yeah, off you go.
5: To Jess, who loves to lie on the lounge on her back and sometimes on her side and sometimes her head rolls over the side and her nose almost touches the ground. So...
0: Is Jess a person?
5: Well, she thinks she is.
0: What sort is Jess?
5: Well, Jess might be a little rescue greyhound. But...
0: Lovely. And sometimes her nose touches the ground when she's lying on the couch.
5: She lies on the couch and then she's on her side, the head sort of lolls over and then... And then the head sort of comes down, then the nose touches the ground. It's almost like she wakes up in this big start as if, my goodness, someone touched my nose.
0: And she, because that's a, I don't know how big your couch is or how far from the ground, but it's a wonder she doesn't fall off if her nose is touching the ground.
5: She's got a long nose.
0: So good morning to Jess, Rodney.
5: Oh, thank you. She's a lovely girlfriend.
0: Good on you. Catch you soon. Ruby, that's not the theme, but it's worth a go. All right. This is a little bit of a challenge. Nobody, it seems, has got the answer to the little snippet on the text so far. Gee, I hope somebody does. I think it's pretty recognisable. And I think it was a pretty well-known song. What song is that little snippet from? 1-300-800-222. Hello, Helen.
6: Good morning, Trevor. How are you?
0: Hey, hello, Helen. What have you been up to?
6: Oh, same old, playing lots of cribbage and really enjoying it.
0: Who is it you play cribbage with again?
6: My neighbour and friend, Alan.
0: Oh, okay. So the three of you play?
6: No, the two of us. He's a neighbour who's a friend.
0: Oh, okay. And who wins?
6: We both win, but I probably win a bit more.
0: Who's the more competitive of the two of you?
6: Probably about the same.
0: I don't know. It sounds like you're pretty competitive, Helen.
6: Often we both chat, which is my favourite, so that's good.
0: Do you keep track?
6: We usually get... Sorry?
0: No, go on.
6: We usually go through about 2 lots of games a day, so...
0: Do you keep track of who has won the most?
6: No.
0: Go on, do it. Just going. Yes, I mean, we're not very competitive, but I've won 27 games and he's won 24. Now, Helen, if I do this... Do you know what song it's from?
6: Is it Sade, Your Love is King?
0: Oh, very good.
6: Oh, good. I love that song.
0: I was worried that nobody would know it or remember it. It's a beautiful song.
6: It is. She's a very good performer, isn't she?
0: That was a huge album when it came out.
6: Yeah.
0: So lots of people knew that it was Your Love is King. Giovanni from Melbourne knew that. JC and Tweed knew that. David in Fitzroy knew that, as did many others. Now, Helen, because you knew that it was Your Love is King, we have a which question, a what question, and a who question.
6: What, please, Chris?
0: What? What did Brian Cohen do while escaping the pursuit of a crowd to make a hermit break his 18-year vow of silence?
6: What did he do? Sorry, I have no idea.
0: No idea? Do you know who Brian Cohen is?
6: No.
0: Hmm.
6: Oh, I suppose you can't give it away.
0: I can't do that.
6: No.
0: Well, I can't. It's not that I can't, because I probably could, but I'm not prepared to.
6: No. Okay, sorry.
0: Thanks, Helen. Oh, did I say a little bit again? What about, you see, when it's the snippety thing, I mean, I can say little bit because it's a little bit of the song. Can I do that? I've got to be given a little bit of room to move. Please. Oh, Rodney. Hey, Rodney.
7: Hello.
0: Did I get rid of you and you knew the answer?
7: Yeah, so I love Sade. I've had the album for years. It's one of my favourites.
0: That was a bit rude of me, really, wasn't it?
7: Well, that's okay.
0: We all
7: understand your discrepancies. It's okay.
0: So why don't we say you did know? So we will move on because Helen didn't get that question right. So.
7: Okay.
0: Well, bring you this question. What did Brian Cohen do while escaping the pursuit of a crowd to make a hermit break his 18-year vow of silence?
7: Brilliant movie called The Life of Brian, and he jumped into a pit, and I think he stepped on someone's toe, and someone said, ouch, and he said, oh, it's the first time I've spoken in years.
0: That's true. He stepped on his foot. Good on you, Brian. Was he in pursuit of the crowd, an adoring crowd, when that happened?
7: Well, they all thought he was, well, Jesus or some sort of
0: a Messiah.
7: Monty Python crap, yeah, the Messiah.
0: Now, Rodney, because you worked that out. Oh, who are Roscoe and Darwin knew it was Your Love Is King. JC and Tweed knew it was Loving King. Priscilla from Mandra also knew it was Your Love Is King. Ah, Shrek thought it was Smooth Operator. They sort of sounded a little bit the same, Rodney.
7: The album is like that. It's very smooth, very saxophony, and she sings in a low voice, and it's a lot of the songs are sort of the same.
0: Hmm.

0: So, like in the like early 80s?
1: Oh, it must have been. I'm pushing 60 now, and that was an 80s thing for me when I was growing up. So, yeah.
0: Pretty early, though.
1: It's been 80s.
0: Now, here we go. So we have you identified he stepped on his foot from The Life of Brian. We have a which question and a who question.
1: Oh, do I get to choose?
0: Yeah.
1: What?
0: You like the, no, it's which or who.
1: Oh, it's which or who.
0: Yeah.
1: See, I failed.
0: No, you haven't failed.
1: No, I had two options and I've already failed.
0: Be careful or I'll drop you off again. Graham knew that he jumped in a hole and landed on him. Terry said jumped on his toe when he was in the hole. So would you like the which or the who question?
1: Let's go for which.
0: Okay, this is probably the harder of the questions on the program this morning, Rodney. The question is, which water-type Pokemon evolves into Marshtomp and Swampert?
1: What?
0: Now, there you go, Rodney. There's a hard question. So, which water-type Pokemon evolves into Marshtomp and Swampert?
1: Oh, well, it's pretty obvious, isn't it?
0: Yeah.
1: It's got to be... I only know one. I don't even know if it's a Pokemon. Is it Pikachu or something?
0: You've done very well in identifying a Pokemon, but it's not Pikachu.
1: Is that really a Pokemon?
0: Yeah.
1: Oh, well, there you go.
0: So congratulations, but not congratulations.
1: No, that's good enough for me even to identify a Pokemon.
0: I know. That's a hard thing, but thank you, Rodney. You've done very, very well. Give us a call. He's not the Messiah, he's a very naughty boy. Probably, is that the quote from the film that is known the most? This is the difficult question for the morning. Well, it's not difficult if you know the answer. So if you are one of those people that is into Pokemon and you want to answer it, 1-300-800-222, if you collected the cards, you probably know. Thank you. God, I love it when you put questions like this in there and someone knows the answer via text. No name, though, but thank you for getting the question right. 1-300-800-222. This is the second last question for the morning, but probably the more difficult. Hello, Mo.
2: Oh, kia ora, Trev.
0: Didn't you just ring up at just the right time?
2: I fear no. I rang for Sade.
0: Hey, which part of New Zealand are you from?
2: Down the deep south, Otago and Southland. So back in behind Tianao area and on the peninsula near down around that area. Yeah.
0: What a beautiful place it is. We went to, we stayed in Wanaka.
2: Yeah. And what do you think? Yeah.
0: It's the most beautiful place, like the whole of the south of New Zealand from what we saw. We're going to go back because we only went for 4 days, but what a beautiful place.
2: Yeah. What did you think of like the mountains? What did you?
0: Oh, because in Wanaka we were staying when we were looking out over the lake, and the mountains were straight in front of us. And over the mountains was Queenstown. I didn't like Queenstown very much. I mean, it's a beautiful lake and everything, but it's very busy.
2: Yeah.
0: But Wanaka was just the most. The mountains were beautiful, but the thing is that you'd take photos, Mo, and they would never stand up to how beautiful it actually is.
2: Yeah.
0: And very good pies. I talked about this not long ago. Very good pies.
2: I know. I heard you talking about the pies.
0: Fairly pies. That's the best pie ever. Anyway, Mo, the question is this. Which water-type Pokemon evolves into Marshtomp and Swampert?
2: Yeah. I've got no idea. I wasn't ever into the Pokemon action, but I'll have a wild stab in the dark and say Bubbles.
0: Not Bubbles. It's such a good name, though, mate.

0: bubble
1: Hey,
0: zone.
1: did you get a surf in when you went up north?
0: No, because we were only on the east coast, not the west coast.
1: Oh, yeah.
0: But when we were there, Raglan, the World Surf League, was on at Raglan 2 days after we left.
1: Oh.
0: But apparently Raglan's a beautiful wave.
1: Yeah. My brother surfs up there. Oh, well. Oh, I'm delighted. And were the Kiwis kind here? Were you had good people?
0: Every single person that we met was wonderful, including on the Cook Islands. Lovely people on the Cook Islands too.
1: Oh, yeah, lovely. Oh, I'm delighted. It was lovely to hear you regale your holiday with your listeners. So yeah, it's lovely. We're country cousins, Australia and New Zealand.
0: That's
1: So.
0: true. Actually, if I'd stayed there for longer, I think I would have picked up the accent. I started to pick up the accent in 4 days. It's very good. Hey, thanks, Mo.
1: The further south you go, the more they roll their R's.
0: That's good. Catch you soon, Mo. 1-300-800-222. Yes, that is the theme, Emily, but it was worked out ages ago. Only one person so far has the answer to this question, which is a bit of a concern. Carol said Squirtle. It's not Squirtle. Quite a few people, Ruby in Melbourne said Squirtle, and Jeff in Corrimal said Squirtle. However, it's not. So if you know, 1-300, someone sent a text in saying, we're going to be on this question till 6 a.m. We may be. And if you're wanting to talk about something else and you know the answer to this question, I would say 1-300-800-222 or text us on 0437-774-774. What you got to do is ring up, give us the answer, and that'd be good. The world does not revolve around pies. Yeah, it does. Oh, no. Yes, yeah, there are sausage rolls and pasties as well. True. So true. However, the pies, the pies, the pies, the pies. A joy, I'd have to say. Bruce the. No, it's not Bruce the Pokemon. However, no, I don't think there is a Bruce the Pokemon. Good name for a Pokemon, possibly. No, Janie, it's not Squirtle. Not that I know anything about Pokemon at all. And I don't even know if this particular Pokemon is a good friend of Squirtle. Perhaps they are both water types, though. Hello, Jill.
2: Hi, Trev. How are you?
0: Do you know the answer to this?
2: I do, and at my age, I shouldn't be admitting it.
0: No, we should really be admitting it.
2: It's Mudkip.
0: It is Mudkip, also known as Mudfish. Very good. How do you know that?
2: Because many years ago, my daughter started playing this when it first came out. And I was putting on weight and she was noticing. So she grabbed my phone one day and fiddle, fiddle, fiddle. There, now you're playing Pokemon.
0: So you've played.
2: Well, I have to walk. I do have to walk, but I've been ordered by the doctor that I have to walk. Keeps me going. It
0: Isn't
2: keeps
0: that
2: me
0: terrific?
2: occupied.
0: But it's also what a great way to be able to relate to people that are a little bit younger than us, knowing that stuff.
2: Yeah, well,
0: Do you still do it?
2: I'm giving you a few years, so you'll get a rough idea.
0: Do you still play?
2: Yes, I have to walk, so I might as well do something while I'm walking.
0: Yeah, so tell us about Mudfish or Mudkip.
2: I don't know much about him. He's a little blue thing with little orange ear tufts.
0: Yep.
2: I don't catch many of them, don't see many of them around
0: Oh,
2: now.
0: so do you do Pokemon Go?
2: Yes.
0: Oh, how exciting. Is it fun?
2: It keeps me occupied while I'm walking. Yeah.
0: So explain Pokemon Go to people that may not understand it, Jill.
2: Oh, you've got to walk. There are certain areas where they have things called Pokestops. They have gyms. You've got to spin them. Keep collecting, catch Pokemon as you go. They bob up everywhere.
0: Because it works because you actually see them on your screen, don't you? And you have to go and find them.
2: You have to go and find them, and they've got all sorts of levels of challenges that you've got to do, and it's interesting to a
0: Good on
2: certain
0: you.
2: degree,
0: I would love to do it, Jill.
2: Well, I'm probably one of the older ones that do it because I hate to say it, but I'll be 83 in a couple of months.
0: Good on you, I say, Jill. Good on you. So very good. Mudfish. It is.

0: is, or Mudkip, also known as Mudkip. Now, there's one question to go.
1: Bet I don't know this one, though.
0: Oh, come on, Jill. Let's have a, I'll ask you the question. Who was stolen from Africa, brought to America, fighting on arrival and fighting for survival?
1: I should know this, but I'm sorry. No, I'll have to let that one go.
0: Jill, I am eternally in just grateful to you for ringing up and knowing that answer, because we could have been here till 6 o'clock.
1: Oh, I would have thought there'd be a few people out there who'd know.
0: There were a few. Great talking to you, Jill.
1: Okay, thanks, Trev, and same to you.
0: Plays Pokemon Go. Nice work. 1-300-800. My partner says you can wrap anything in pastry and it tastes grouse. Yeah, well, that's the exact same. You can crumb anything and fry it and it tastes good. The last question is this. We've had the theme worked out very, very, very early from Tracy. So, Trace, send in a song, a text with a song on it to 0437 774 774 and we will play that song for you. So the question is this: who was stolen from Africa, brought to America, fighting on arrival and fighting for survival? Let me see. Jeff in Corrimal knows the answer. Harry in the Bay knows the answer. I reckon there's a reasonable chance that Raymond in Mount Lawley will also know the answer. Hello, Raymond.
2: Oh, hi, Trevor. How are you?
0: I'm well. The question is, who was stolen from Africa, brought to America, fighting on arrival and fighting for survival?
2: Yeah, I think I could be wrong. Is it a buffalo soldier?
0: It is a buffalo soldier.
2: Oh, I can't believe it, Trevor.
0: That's all we needed, Raymond.
2: Yeah, oh, I appreciate it. Yeah, thanks, Trevor.
0: So that makes you a winner for the morning.
2: Oh, thank you. I appreciate it. Yeah.
0: Congratulations. I'll pop you on hold, have a chat with Maddie, and she will take down your details. There we go. I'll be real. I'd never thought I'd be listening to a Gen 4 water type starter in Pokemon at 2:30. You see, you'll never know what the Pokemon or the questions are going to be. You'll never know. So, yes, you did hear a question about a Generation 4 water-type starter Pokemon at 2:30 in the morning on the ABC. I play Pokemon Go with my mum, 69-year-old mum, says Michelle from Moorabbin. I just think it's a great concept. Wasn't there a bit of trouble with people walking along and not concentrating on where they were going because they were playing Pokemon Go? Anyway, give us a ring, 1-300-800-222, or text us on 0437 774 774. We do like to talk about how to write a story or things that will get you going as far as writing a story is concerned. Because for many of us, we think, oh, no, I'm not very good at writing. I wouldn't have a clue. I can't come up with ideas. We always find different ways of being able to get into a story with Rachel Matthews, and that's exactly what we're doing today. So this morning, we're using a party to be able to get into writing a story or telling a story. So tell us about a party that you've been to and give us two lines, three lines perhaps, that give you a start off as far as telling that story is concerned. 1-300-800-222, text 0437 774 774. You can text them through if you want to, but I will ask, actually, this is a great start to what we're talking about, but if we can cut them down to two or three lines so that's not too long so that I can make sure I read them out, but you know exactly what we're talking about. 1-300-800-222. Text us on 0437 774 774. Tell us about the party, a moment in the party, and how you can incorporate that into a story. So just two or three lines that actually bring it into a story. Could be to start the story, could be to end the story. It could be somewhere in the middle. 1-300-800-222.

0: Let it be Sade and Your Love is King. Tracy worked out the theme nice and early. She's sent in a song. We'll have a look for that and play it for you a little bit later on, Tracy. If you're wondering what the theme for this morning was crabs. That's what the theme was. Night swimming. You see, I thought swimmer, and it's swimming because there are swimmer crabs. So blue swimmer crabs, to be precise. So you had a mud crab, a king crab, a hermit crab, a ghost crab, and a solar crab and a soldier crab. So nicely done, Tracy, who worked that out within the first 3 minutes of the program. If you want to join us, 1-300-800-222. We talk with Dr. Rachel Matthews about writing. And for those of us that think we're not particularly good writers, it's about finding ways into a story. And today we're using a party as the way to get into the story. So give us a couple of lines, two or three lines, that could go into a story and start telling the story. It could be in the middle of the story. It could be the end of the story. But it's a couple of lines about a party. And you can tell us about the party too, if you like. That was the inspiration for your writing. So give us a ring, 1-300-800-222.
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0: Dr. Rachel Matthews is an author and an academic. Her most recently published novel is Never Look Desperate. Hello, Rachel.
3: Good morning, Trevor. I'm just putting on my stretch jeans to get in the mood.
0: Ready to party.
3: Oh, yeah. Bit of aha.
0: You know, as we do this, because we've been doing this for a little while, which is a lot of fun because it also gets people to realise that they can write. It's just that you don't really know how to get into it, and it's the writing part. Is it this is an example of a way to get into a story, but is it necessarily getting into the story? Because as we come up with our two or three lines about a party that we've been to, could it also be in the middle of the story, the end of the story, or the beginning of the story?
3: Absolutely. I don't think there's any rules at all. In fact, I think, Trevor, when we put too much pressure on ourselves to structure it a certain way, we kill the fun before we've even started. So I often think about a visual where I can see someone or something, and it doesn't matter if it's in the right in the middle, as you say. It's about sort of going with what you can, you know, whatever's coming to your head at that time, and you can structure it later on.
0: Is that the thing? Because you might come up with something and go, yeah, this I like this two or three lines about a party. And you think, oh geez, I thought it would start it. But maybe we need to go and take a look at that moment and maybe put it in the middle of the story or at the end of the story. But I know that there is a seed there.
3: That's right. I think we don't trust our instincts enough, and we talk about this a lot in the writing classrooms, that I always think that we've got so much to get out in terms of people and experiences and feelings and memories and desires and so forth, that we all have lots to write about. The stories are already kind of, you know, cooking away. And I think it's just, I really think it just comes down to us trying to control the process right from the start, which is exhausting. And I think that's what the term writer's block really is.
0: So it's a matter of just writing.
3: Look, it is. I think, you know, our creative minds don't work in a linear fashion. And I think it's allowing ourselves to kind of step out of, you know, maybe you've been at work all day and you've been writing business documents and you can't get out of that mode. It's kind of, Trevor, it's sort of like being a child again. You know, when you hear kids tell stories and then the monster game and there's no real direction, but they have a great time, don't they?
0: Yeah, and they can take a very long time to listen to, Rachel.
3: Oh, they just don't get to the point. But that's all right.
0: Yeah, it's all right. Let's get to the end at some particular point in time. Yeah. It's a bit like concerts, Rachel. Those concerts that go forever,
3: or being stuck somewhere at a party when someone's talking about their renovations.
0: Yeah,
3: and you can't get away.
0: I do like that. Somebody, Tracy has, no, who has sent in? So I've got a text here that's put it into a haiku.
3: A haiku text.
0: I'll have to find it now. 1-300-800-222 if you want to join us, or text us on 0437-774-774. A text here. This is a bit long, but it's a nice example. So if you can make them a little shorter, but Ashley has sent in this to us. She could feel it, the pounding of her heart deep within her chest, a rhythmic beating, dancing to its own drum and reverberating loudly into her ears. Would their eyes lock and erase the pain of the years spent apart? Oh, how she yearned to drink in the smell of his cologne again, the spicy muskiness which was burned into the core of her memories. And then she saw him, her skin tingled and weakness in her knees hit her in waves. Walking into her school reunion, she wondered if she had made the right decision even to be there.
3: Wow, I love that. It's got so much happening, hasn't it? It's got all the senses and the movement and the fear and that kind of adrenaline. Yeah, it's fantastic.
0: Is it now? Because let's take that. That could be beginning a story. It could be in the middle, because it may have been how she was invited to go and a memory from years ago, and then the reunion taking place. So it could be anywhere within a story.
3: It really could, but it doesn't matter, does it? Because it's creating an atmosphere. It's creating a really vibrant setting, and she's there, and we're there with her, aren't we?
0: Oh,
3: it's really good.
0: Definitely. Here's how I could. Katie sent the haiku. New Year's Eve party, 33 years ago, the best night ever.
3: Oh, we want to know more. I love that. That's very clever.
0: Anyone that can structure a haiku in that amount of time is very good.
3: I know. So quickly. Yeah, I'm impressed.
0: Tracy sent in this text. She had an inkling she'd find him in the kitchen.
3: Oh, wow, the mystery. That's a great teaser. And that's another really great technique to open up a scene or even to start a story as well, because we want to know, don't we, straight away, who, what, where, when, how, and what it's all about.
0: Inkling is such a good...
3: Sometimes it's just choosing.
0: Yeah, inkling is such a good word as well, because she wasn't sure. It was just an inkling. She just thought.
3: A feeling. Yeah, and that's what parties have been about. I mean, I hope that people still have parties, because I think we've all got a bit of a sentimental kind of, feeling about, parties and what they represent, and the anticipation, the humor, the romance, the conflict, the surprise elements. And I think because it's also about people stepping out of their lives for a night and sort of, the escapism of it as well.
0: Matt joins us. Hello, Matt.
4: Yeah, g'day.
0: What did you want to talk about, Matt?
4: Well, first of all, I want to know the rest of the haiku.
0: Oh, that was it, because haikus...
4: But I want to know the story.
0: Oh, yes, that's true. Well, you see, that's served the purpose, Matt.
4: Yeah, and the second one as well. I want to hear the rest of that. No, mine was... I was a first-year out teacher in northeast Victoria, Orion. And my housewarming, I had visited Japan, and I had a bit of a thing about Japan. And so I chose my things that I wanted to do, and I handed out recipes to the other invitees.
0: Yeah.
4: And we just had an all Japanese night.
0: What a great party!
4: The ones who didn't have any idea of Japanese cooking, I'd given them the recipes, and we ended up with about 8 Japanese dishes.
0: Look, wow. Matt, thank you. Have you got a line perhaps that would introduce or use that in a story?
4: Well, it was... Sorry, I had it at the start.
0: Matt, that's okay because, Rachel, it brings in culture, it brings in recipes, but it also brings in a small, intimate group of people which can set things up in a very different way.
3: Yeah, that's right. I think that's a fantastic setting, Matt, because it's people who are coming together away from their other lives as well. Yeah. And I think there's something about that, and it's a great environment for a story.
0: We're telling stories associated with parties, and we want you to talk a little bit about the party that inspired this, but you don't have to, but you can. And also bring us a couple of lines that actually either start the story or could be somewhere within it, but just a few lines from that particular experience that you can put into a story. 1-300-800-222, text 0437-774-774. 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
6: 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You can't just stay idle. I don't know what idle is. You've got to keep going. You've got to keep active. So this is my way of keeping active.
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7: BBC News, I'm Clive Hunter. President Trump says an agreement with Iran has been signed and that the text of the deal will be released sometime after a formal signing on Friday, adding that the Strait of Hormuz will also be fully open. Mr. Trump says he does not know if he will attend the Friday ceremony expected in Geneva, but that Vice President J.D. Vance will be there. Mr. Vance earlier said the agreements had been signed digitally on Sunday. Well, state media in Lebanon are saying an Israeli strike on a car in the south of the country has killed one person, despite the US and Iran agreeing to a ceasefire deal just hours before. BBC's Hugo Bachega is in Beirut.
8: I think there's so many questions here about what is going to happen next. You have this occupation of Lebanese territory by the Israeli military and the idea that the Israeli authorities have of creating a so-called security zone along the border. We have dozens of villages that have been completely destroyed by those Israeli airstrikes, by this Israeli occupation, and we still don't know who's going to pay for reconstruction. And finally, a million people remain displaced because of the war. The Lebanese are very sceptical about what is going to happen.
7: The Court of Appeal in London has upheld a government ban on a campaign group called Palestine Action. Senior judges overturned a lower court ruling that the terrorism-related ban breached the rights to protest. Police have arrested thousands of people in recent months for holding signs with the group's name. Chief Justice Baroness Carr said the group had been involved in both violent and non-violent protests.
9: Palestine Action is supported by many otherwise law-abiding citizens. It is nonetheless a fundamental mistake to overlook the fact that Palestine Action overtly promotes unlawful violence.
7: French President Emmanuel Macron says he'll have a respectful but firm discussion with American counterpart Donald Trump at the G7 summit over tariffs, saying he won't back down in the face of threats to tax wine. Mr. Trump has threatened to impose 100% tariffs on French wines. That is, unless Paris removes its digital tax on American tech companies. Speaking at the summit in Evian, Mr. Macron says he's confident an agreement on tariffs will be worked out.
10: We will have a respectful but firm discussion, which will consist of saying, this is how things work. You too have set prices that are higher than those imposed on you. That's settled.
7: An Australian yachtsman has been rescued in Fijian waters after rough seas forced him to abandon ship. Fiji's Navy says the SV Frankie Knuckles was battling 5-metre swells and began taking on water off the southwest coast of the main island. The lone sailor abandoned the yacht into a dinghy before a satellite distress alert launched a search and rescue operation. A nearby vessel rescued him just as the yacht sank beneath the waves. The opposition is continuing to push for a longer inquiry examining Labour's proposed changes to negative gearing and capital gains tax. Second and final day of hearings will take place in Sydney over the coming hours, with industry leaders and Treasury officials due to give evidence. The coalition has been considering a potential deal with the Greens to back a longer inquiry into the NDIS reforms, in exchange for their help in extending an inquiry into the tax changes. Shadow Treasurer Tim Wilson says those conversations are ongoing.
11: We want to make sure that the small businesses of the nation and those who are backing in the future growth of the country actually have their say.
7: A politics expert says the rise of minor parties may well disrupt the dominance of Labor and the coalition, but it also carries risks for cohesion in society. Comes as the latest polls show Pauline Hanson ahead as preferred Prime Minister and One Nation's primary vote beating both major parties. Former Labour adviser Sean Kelly says the question now is whether political disruption leads to democratic renewal or greater fragmentation.
12: Of course, the other thing One Nation's rise can do is legitimate a whole bunch of pretty horrible attitudes, a lot of racist attitudes, but it can also go in other directions. It can lead to a whole wave of creativity in the political landscape, a period of democratic proliferation over the next 10 or 20 years.
7: And Australian swimming star Kayleigh McKeon is not ruling out extending her career through to the 2032 Brisbane Olympics. Five-time Olympic gold medalist is yet to decide on her future beyond the 2028 Games, saying the chance to compete at a home Olympics is appealing. And you're up to date with the very latest from ABC News.
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0: Good morning. It is 6 minutes past three, 6 minutes past one in WA, 24 minutes to three in South Australia and in the Northern Territory. We're writing stories with Rachel Matthews. We're discovering that we can. We're going to start one. So if we're going to start one and we're going to have a few lines, then perhaps we can actually make it that little bit bigger. Dr. Rachel Matthews is an author and academic. Her most recently published novel is Never Look Desperate. And we're choosing today a party as the theme to be able to write a line or two about a story. You can tell us where it goes, and you can also tell us in which particular part of it party it was. Rachel, I do like to try and write something, so I did write something today.
3: Oh, good.
0: It always terrifies me a bit. Anyway, we arrived at 23 Jackson Avenue at 9 o'clock, as was written on the invitation. It said it was a soiree, not that I knew what that exactly was. I asked Joe if it was just a party. No idea, was the reply. Anyway, after knocking on the door multiple times, it became obvious there was nobody home.
3: Oh, I love that. So we've got intrigue, and also you go straight into the first person, so you sort of invite us into that intimacy. There's that, you know, the Joe, so there's that, you know, you've got the friend there. We've got all that anticipation, and we want to know what happens next. I think you should finish that story.
0: We'll see. But then, Rachel, one of the things, and I'm not sure about other people, but every time I've tried to write something, even from when I was a kid, I always find it difficult to stay in the first person or into, I'm not even sure how to describe what the other tenses are, but I always have found it difficult to stay where you should be in the lines. Do you know what I mean?
3: Mm. Yeah, a lot of people say that, and that's why it's really good, Trevor, to allow the first draft of anything to just have no rules at all and make all those mistakes and do whatever you like. I certainly do. And, you know, I kind of laugh when I look at, you know, how rough my first draft is. Because what happens is you get something down. It's like when you watch someone throwing clay onto a wheel and they kind of shape it, but it's all that messy kind of play. And I think when you stop worrying about getting that first draft really polished and well directed, you can just enjoy that initial really raw, fun part of it. And so it doesn't matter, you know. And then once you have it down, you can start shaping it, and that's where you can look for things like that.
0: Let's go back to callers and we'll take a look at their stories and as well as their parties that are associated with it. A couple of texts that we got here firstly. This is from Dee. She knew he'd be there, but how on earth was she going to find him at the masquerade party when she was confronted by a sea of masks?
3: Wow, eyes wide shut. Oh, that's great, isn't it? Because it's also, what I love about that is it's really visual without giving us too much detail.
0: Yeah.
3: Love it.
0: I got out of the rideshare and adjusted my mask. I'd never been to a masquerade party before. The lighting and the music drew me across the lawn to what I wondered. A lot of masquerade wow. party things. I wonder if that's because the masks are something that creates intrigue.
3: Yeah, definitely. And I love that image of being drawn across the lawn.
0: Yeah.
3: That's another really great technique when you take the reader into the actual physical movement and into the physical space of that character. The reader really feels like they're actually physically present themselves too. It was great.
0: Now, Marilyn's been very patient. Thank you for your patience, Marilyn.
16: I'm still awake.
0: Good. Tell us about, is your starter about a party, is it inspired by an actual party?
16: No.
0: Fine. What have you got for us?
16: Okay. I was late arriving because I'd got lost along the way. So by the time I walked in through the door, flustered, I didn't pick up on the tension in the room.
0: I'm with you. So with you.
3: Yes. Yeah, I love that. You're giving us a bit of a tease factor there, Marilyn. It's which is a great way to open a story.
0: Marilyn, do you do much writing?
16: Oh, no, I don't.
0: Does it feel good when you actually, because we've spoken about this a lot with Rachel, that for many of us we don't think that we can write, but when you get the opportunity or you have something that gives you an inspiration, does it feel good when you do?
16: Well, it does sort of. Most of my writing is for reports, you know, things like that, which I have to work very hard not to make into stories. I have to keep them brisk.
0: I guess that's the structure of report writing. So nice to actually move at it. That's a great start. Maybe there's a start, or either a start to a story or a middle or an end to a story there, Marilyn.
16: Could be. You never know.
3: Yeah. I really like the invitation into a really intimate first-person voice. That's what sort of hooked me in straight away. And Marilyn, all the skills that you've learned through your report writing can be really useful once you actually start editing a creative piece. So you can, you know, you can shift between the left and the right side of the brain. There you go.
16: Okay. Yeah.
3: Just have fun.
16: Yeah. Okay. Sounds good.
0: Good luck, Marilyn. Can that be helpful? Because I would presume that whether in report writing there are real structures involved and you can't move out the parameters of the things that you're writing the report on. Interesting, Marilyn said that they end up becoming a little bit creative within it. Is that structure a good thing as well?
3: Yeah, we definitely do need structure once we start to organise the story, because the reader needs to know where they are and they need to be able to understand the flow of the story, the tense and the movement and so forth. But having a draft down, having something to play with means that you've you've taken that pressure away, and then you can actually sit back and look at the story with more of an editor's eye. Mm. And, you know, Trevor, sometimes in the writing classrooms, it might be people come in who are accountants or journalists or people who've never really explored anything creative before. And what they forget is that all those other skills are useful in the writing process, because it's not all about the creativity. A lot of the hard work actually becomes through the, you know, happens through the editing process when we want to start polishing a piece. You know, say you want to submit something to your local library, you might notice a short story competition. And so it's about having the fun with the early draft, and then concentrating on, you know, really fine tuning, and I call it the polishing part of the story.
0: Rachel, for people out there who probably aren't going to write a novel, okay, which is fine, but is it fun to actually just sit down and all of the people that have sent in these ideas of lines that could be used somewhere within a party, is it just enjoyable to sit down and give it a go? You don't have to think, well, I'm going to write a novel and I'm going to get it published and all of that sort of stuff, but it's just an enjoyable process just to write?
3: It's a really great feeling. I know you've said a few times, Trevor, yourself, you know, that you just try to not worry about what you're doing, and you've been writing some really interesting stuff in our sessions. And in fact, I had a writing workshop up at my hometown of Shepparton only a few weeks ago, and there were some people in there. It was just in the local library, and it was fantastic. You know, that said, oh, I'm a bit scared. I've never done this before. But what we forget is that telling stories is probably the most natural thing that we do. It's how we understand who we are.
0: Yeah. And that giving it a go, and perhaps not want or feeling the need that you have to write a novel or that you have to get it published. Do we get a little bit stuck in that? In that if we're going to write, then there's an end game. We have to do that. We have to have a book. We have to have a short story. We have a desire to do that instead of just writing instead for the enjoyment of doing it.
3: Oh, absolutely. You know, I think for some people write it in a journal because they can get a lot of their thoughts down. They might not be able to talk to people about these ideas. Also, a lot of people, there's been a lot of research actually, Trevor, too, about handwriting. I think we've talked about it before. Apparently when you handwrite, we stimulate both sides of the brain in ways that we don't when we're typing on a computer. So there's something in that as well, in the actual physical movement of the writing. It's really interesting.
0: Dan says, this is his, he hated parties, always found an excuse to exit early. When he walked in, something caught his eye and he thought to himself, I'm not leaving this one tonight.
3: Wow. You can't stop there. It's great, isn't it? Yeah. And I love the honesty and the sort of the vulnerability of that. That was great, Dan.
0: And again, it could be that the build up to that could have been that he was invited to a party, and this is the person that invited him, and that blah blah blah blah blah, and this then could lead into that part as well. It doesn't have to be the beginning or the end.
3: Oh, maybe it was a pavlova he spotted. I don't know.
0: And maybe that's
3: anything, but it doesn't matter.
0: How frustrating would it be if that was the end of the story?
3: Oh, it'd be brilliant, wouldn't it?
0: And great ending.
3: This beautiful sight before me. We thought it was next romance.
0: Hello, Pete. Peter's with us. Hi, Peter.
17: Yes, good morning.
0: What have you got for us, Pete?
17: We planned our party. It soon turned into a wake. This year, we hope that is not the case.
0: Tell us again, because I was talking, and so just tell. So this is the lines. I just wanted to ask you first: is it inspired by something else?
17: Yes, you should figure it out. Oh. When we planned the last party in 2013, we were hoping for the best, but it turned into a wake.
0: What a great line! But was it from Peter?
17: this year, we'll probably still be partying when your show starts.
0: Peter, thank you. Can I ask you what the inspiration for the lines is?
17: Fremantle Dockers.
0: And it doesn't sound like it's got anything to do with football.
16: Oh, that's hilarious.
17: Exactly. We're trying to keep a lid on it. But, and we hope for all the support from you, being a fellow West Aussie.
0: Yeah. But traditionally, we don't like each other, Peter. Hey, Peter, can you just give us the line again?
17: When we planned our last party in 2013, it turned into a wake.
0: Take it out of football, Rachel. What a terrific way to actually get into a story or have that there, that it was a party that turned into a wake.
16: Yeah, I was thinking about four weddings and a funeral.
0: Yeah.
16: You know, it was immediate. It was, we were gripped immediately, I think. It was great. I mean, you know, I mean, I had no idea what it was.
0: Neither did I, Pete. And the thing is, Peter, that it could be anything, but just the idea of a party that turned into a wake, it can take it in so many directions.
16: Yeah.
0: Peter, thank you. Yeah. Isn't it interesting how it takes you back to so many films or stories, sort of a thing,
16: yeah.
0: Where it's one thing. It could be a black comedy. It could be anything with that sort of line.
16: Don's Party. Are we going to talk about Don's Party?
0: Yeah. No. Yes. Not. Well, goodness. Do you know, I rewatched that film, Don's

0: party, and it is so inappropriate in so many ways.
1: Oh, it's terrible.
0: We had to talk about it.
1: And yet it was a big hit.
0: Oh, it was a huge hit. Was it a book originally?
1: Yeah. Yeah, the book's worse. Oh, goodness. It was Graham Kennedy, wasn't it? I made a list of actual some famous sort of books and films, you know, like because we go from, you've got the Great Gatsby, which, of course, you know, is that idea about extravagance masking loneliness. Mm. And then I thought about Monkey Grip and Helen Garner and all the share houses, and we've got Peter Sellers and The Party, and then the famous Office, The Office Christmas Party episodes. Mm. And yeah, there's always something going on at a party.
0: Oh, there is, in so many different ways. Some inappropriate, some appropriate. Some may have been more appropriate to write about 10 years ago than now. But when do you, because you need to consider that when you're writing, though, Rachel, because does that get in the way sometimes?
1: What?
0: Oh, just the appropriateness of things.
1: Well, yeah, I mean, you have to know your audience if you are going to show anybody, I guess, you know. And it's an interesting thing. This comes up in writing classrooms as well, because people will say, I need to give everyone a language warning or a warning about, you know, content. And then people will say, oh, it doesn't matter, it's fiction. But it's a really tricky space. You know, I think you have to know who you're, understand who you're sharing it with.
0: Brenda's with us. Hello, Brenda.
2: Hi.
1: Hello.
0: What would you like to tell us about, Brenda?
2: Christmas Day is supposed to be hot and sunny, but this Christmas Day, it was actually, even though the snow was melting as soon as it hit the ground, it was snowing quite heavy.
1: Mm.
0: And that begins your story, or is somewhere in the middle?
2: Well, it could be both.
0: And is that based on something that happened?
2: Yes, because when I was about 10 years old, we went to our grandmother's for the usual Christmas dinner, and instead of being a nice sunny day, it was snowing.
0: Nice. And what did you do?
2: We played games, board games and things like that, instead of being outside, yes.
0: And is it a fond memory?
2: It is, because it's unusual that Christmas Day could be snowing.
0: Many of us, I've never seen snow at Christmas.
1: Where was this happening?
2: At Alverston on the northwest coast of Tassie.
1: Oh, wow. Okay. What a great setting and environment for a story as well.
0: And was this from looking out the window? Did you go out at all while you were there?
2: No, we wasn't allowed outside. We just had to look at the snow out the window, yes.
0: And how is that for an image? Look, Brenda, thank you. How is that for an image as well, Rachel, in that we couldn't go outside but we looked outside, and then there are a whole lot of things that possibly could have been happening outside as well?
1: Yeah, that's right. I mean, we all sort of dream about a white Christmas, don't we? Like, we're sweating in the kitchen listening to these Christmas carols in 40-degree heat. But the image of the snow through the glass would be a wonderful way to begin. Yeah.
0: Great. Thank you, Brenda. There we were in Jane's lounge room for my farewell party. Sadness saying goodbye, but excitement and the moving to Tasmania and my new artist life beginning. Champagne chilled, flowed, nibbles and chatter, smell of frangipani wafted, mingles with the night's curry Lizzie was creating. Good friends, great memories, stored forever, says Chrissy. There's some lovely images within that as well, isn't there?
1: I love that, Chrissy, because also it's all the sensory experience of the smells. The smell really triggers memory, doesn't it? And it's like a little rich treasure chest.
0: She looked so uncomfortable, so out of place, while the chatter and the music rose around her. She seemed to shrink into herself. If I'd known what was coming next, I would never have approached her, but I didn't know, couldn't have known, and now look at where I am. Says Jen.
1: Wow. So again, that invitation into how someone's really feeling.

0: in a in environment that sometimes can be a bit uncomfortable when you don't know people and you're having to make conversation.
1: Doesn't it though, within lines like that, because it's interesting, how can I put this, that there is a perspective from people that you may not understand or that you perhaps feel yourself, but when you're looking at it in different ways, you bring a different aspect to the story. And that if you're an introvert, you might give that story in a totally different way to, and if you're an extrovert. So you get different perspectives from what your own perspective is.
0: That's right. And that's another really interesting aspect of writing in an environment where you bring people together with all kinds of different personalities. Everything is operating on a level of perception. And what's really fascinating in a story is, like you're saying, Trevor, is when you go deeper than that and you actually go into how people are really feeling. And a lot of the time, you know, people have these personas, don't they? You know, and I was thinking about all the different personalities that you have at a party. You know, you might have the extrovert or the person that always knocks something over, or the person that stays in the kitchen, you know, talking to everyone, or the person that no one actually knows. Like, does anyone know who that person is that keeps appearing? Yeah, and it's almost like a little Shakespearean play, isn't it? You've got a bit of everything.
1: Does it also, though, give you the opportunity to, if you are naturally introverted or extroverted, does it give you the opportunity to have a go at being another type of person when you write?
0: Yes, I think that is one of the joys of it. And I've heard many people say that in the writing classrooms as well. It's almost like jumping into someone else and having a bit of fun with that as well. You know, it's, and that's part of the escapism of writing that I really like.
1: I like this. Ruby from Melbourne has given us the context and the lines that would go into the story. My story, this is based on the most unexpected New Year's Eve party and possibly the biggest, best party I've ever been to. And so the lines are, we had nowhere to go for New Year's Eve. I don't know why, because my friend is usually the queen of parties. I've never met anyone better at organising them. So we set about contacting a stranger we'd met by chance years ago, who we knew would definitely have something on. It turned out we were in luck. A stranger. You've got to love a stranger in a story, don't you?
0: Stranger. Just the word stranger. It's so evocative, isn't it?
1: Yeah.
0: And it sounds like, I don't know. I mean, I just like to know what happened. It sounds like one of those parties that people remember for the rest of their lives.
1: Is it? Do we need to, I'm not, be careful, but when you do a line like that, because that can go anywhere that Ruby has said, that stranger could be dangerous. It could be someone who then becomes part of a relationship. It could go anywhere. So is it good to try and veer away from what actually happened at the party and take it somewhere? Or you can do either, I guess.
0: Yeah, I guess, yeah. I think, again, when you first write anything, I think just give yourself permission to not have to make those final choices yet. And I think it's better to make those choices once you get to know the story and, you know, get your teeth into it a little bit so that you're making more informed choices. It's really interesting, Trevor, because, and I've had this experience myself when I've tried to control the beginning too much. And then I think how absurd that is, because it's like, you know, when you meet somebody and you know how long it takes a long time to actually really get to know somebody. But, you know, we make assumptions very quickly, don't we? I think that's like rushing through the writing process, you know, and I think it's it is a game of patience, but it's also an exploration, and that's the fun part.
1: Hello, Andy.
2: Hello.
1: What have you got for us, Andy?
2: I've written a beginning of a story, and creative-wise, the preferential purpose of a turning 50 at a 50th celebration party went by the wayside when her ex-husband arrived. It wasn't chic by a long way.
1: Can you say it again, because I'll stop myself from laughing. So can you just do it again for me?
2: Certainly. The preferential purpose of a turning 50 at a 50th celebration party went by the wayside when her ex-husband arrived. It wasn't chic by a long way.
1: That is so good. And I love chic, but that, I mean, that could go anywhere. Did that actually happen or did you make it up?
2: Beginning.
1: Did you make that up or was it? Did it have a thread of truth?
2: I write some, I've written poetry just from creatively get a word and think, oh, I can write a poem.
1: Look, Andy, thank you. Because that gives a point in time, Rachel.

0: happened, and also the possibility of conflict.
1: That's right, Andy. That was brilliant because you had all the had the whole formula of hooking the reader in straight away. We want to know. There's also a bit of a cheeky, humorous tone there, isn't there, Trevor?
0: Yeah.
1: But it's very appealing. Yeah, I love that.
0: I'll just whiz through a couple of texts here. I'm thinking fancy dress party. My opening might be something like adjusting my Captain Hook eye patch. I noticed Pippi Longstocking crouched in the corner crying, says Bobsled.
1: Oh.
0: That's so good.
1: Something about costumes.
0: It's just that lovely idea of Captain Hook and Pippi Longstocking being in the same room.
1: Yeah, but with the patch not quite right. You know, costumes always never fit properly. There's something really clumsy about them that I love.
0: This one, Icy Red was on the jukebox. Tracy told me Brian was having an open house after the pub closed. Thursday nights were fun. Rocky Valley Rambler. Jukeboxes are really good. Oh. And also that brings up an open house after the pub, which means anybody can be there.
1: Everybody, yeah. I've got a jukebox and it's a real – it's a great thing to have at a party. It starts some conversations and, you know, people feel sentimental about them. And, and I love that the reference to – that was a Split End song, wasn't it?
0: I See Red.
1: Yeah, yeah. And, I was remembering also, Trevor, one of my favourite party stories was a friend of mine who had a bit of a kiss with a guy in a garden shed and came back into the party feeling all kind of sexy and a bit smug and sort of talking to people and didn't realise till about 2 hours later that she had the big red lipstick clown mouth, you know. That's my favourite.
0: I love that idea. And just our last one for the morning. And thank you to everyone. There are people still sending things in. Thank you to all of you. You've done such a good job.
1: We need a message, sort of a writing board, don't we?
0: That's so true. We should do that.
1: Yeah.
0: Uncle Merv has spiked the punch. Dad's burnt the chook. Nanny's having a secret smoke in the veggie garden. And the little brother had just smashed a window with his new cricket ball. Doesn't that just bring up so many things that people remember about Christmas 1978?
1: Oh, yeah, that's a whole novel or a series there. Yeah, I love it. I love Nana sneaking the smoke.
0: There's usually a couple of people out the front that have done that.
1: Oh, yeah, they're hiding around the side of the house spraying it.
0: Look, it's been wonderful, again, Rachel, taking a look at this. And thank you to everybody who joins in and participates in this, because it's the participation that makes it so good and spending the time in actually doing that writing for us. So we look forward to our next conversation, Rachel, and the writing that we can do.
1: Yes, and thank you, Trevor, and thank you to everybody. It's such a privilege to hear your stories and your creative moments, and let's keep doing it.
0: Do you know the great thing is, Rachel, is that it's actually – giving permission to actually, well, it's not permission, I mean, that's a bit of a wanky term, but just the idea that we can all have a go and it doesn't matter if it's brilliant, if it's not. The thing is that when you do it, and we're discovering that on the program today, perhaps we recognize that we're a little bit better than we probably think that we are.
1: Yes, and it's actually giving ourselves permission to actually express something and to remember something and to celebrate things in our lives, in our past, in our future. And we all need to do that, and it's such a fun thing to do.
0: And we all give it a go. Thanks, Rachel. We'll talk soon.
1: Thank you, everybody.
0: Dr. Rachel Matthews, author and academic, her most recently published novel is Never Look Desperate. And I seriously thank you to all of you, because quite often when we do things like this, it's not me talking to Rachel. It's you actually spending the time and joining us in the conversation. So thank you to everybody who has done this.

And thank you to the people as well who we haven't spoken about or haven't had time to go to your texts, of which there are many. So thank you. This is Overnights on ABC Radio. We're going gardening. Angie Thomas joins us next to take a look at what's happening in the garden. If you'd like to ask her a question, if you've got something you'd like to talk about in the garden, 1300 800 222, text 0437 774 774. Tracy had a win. So I'm looking over at Maddie. Hi, Maddie, who's the producer on this program and keeps everything in line and in order. Have we got Trace's song there? We have. See, Maddie finds things. She gets them up. I can depend and look up and know that it's going to be there. So this is the song, Tracy, you chose, Dragging the Line, Tommy James and the Shondells.

0: That was a song Tracy chose. I've never heard that song. It's a good song. Dragging the Line, Tommy Jones and the Shondells, because Trace worked out the theme very, very quickly this morning that it was craps. We're going to talk to Angie Thomas about the garden. Have you got a question for Angie Thomas about your garden? Or you might like to ask a question about somebody else's garden. You might be looking over the fence and you can see something growing magnificently in the next door neighbour's garden, but in your garden, not so good. Or maybe the other way around. You might like to help your neighbour when you can see that they're struggling with something, and you can ring up and ask Ange. 1300 800 222, text 0437 774 774.
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0: Angie Thomas is from Yates. She's a horticulturist, and we're taking a look at the things that go on in your garden. 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
4: Good morning, Trev.
0: Do you ever look over like at your neighbour's garden and think, geez, I should give them a hand?
4: Oh, and ditto as well. I have one of my neighbours. They're both lovely, but one of them in particular is a crazy plant and gardening lady like me, and it's wonderful because we have often different times when different vegetables are giving us a bit of a glut of a harvest, and she'll yell out and say, "Ange, do you want any zucchinis?" Oh, that'd be great. Oh, do you want these? Do you want any cucumbers? And it's just wonderful to have someone that is so passionate about gardening. But sometimes things will flower and thrive in her garden, and I can't get the damn things to grow, and vice versa. So it's a really lovely thing to have interested gardening neighbours. It's really, really wonderful. And also to share a bit of the veggie harvest too.
0: See, they're good also because I borrow stuff from our neighbours because I probably haven't got a shovel. Or my axe is really blunt and things like that.
4: Are you allowed to have an axe? I'm just worried about your pruning habits, Trev.
0: Oh, thanks.
4: not just you, and it's a lot of men.
0: I got all sorts of pruning things. I got secateurs. Oh, I've got one of those machines that goes grrrr and that trims things.
4: There's way too much excitement in your voice when you talk about that.
0: Oh, well, that's very, the best thing about gardening. Stuff it in cuttings with. If you want to join us, you might like to talk about the relationship that you have with your neighbour as far as gardening is concerned. You may have a question you'd like to ask about how to keep things growing better in your garden. It may be, Ange, as we are starting to see a lot more leaves on the ground, how we actually deal with them and perhaps compost them.
4: Yes, don't let that organic gold go to waste. So in many areas, the trees have already lost their leaves. In the cooler areas, in my garden, they're still falling. And so I love collecting those leaves, and you can put them in the compost, you can use them as mulch. They're Mother Nature's easy rake up mulch. They're brilliant. So I remember as a child when we would visit places like Canberra and with lots of autumn trees, and people would be burning them in piles in their front yard, and such a waste of organic material. I know that it brings out the leaf blowers often, and people don't know what to do with them, but please compost them. They're absolutely brilliant.
0: Do they take a long time to break down leaves?
4: No, if they're mixed with the right amount of other things. So fallen leaves we classify as brown materials, so the same with twigs. And you need about, say, 70% of brown material with lots of green material. So that's lawn clippings, it's kitchen scraps. So you do need a mix of brown and green material. And also it helps if you're composting them, throw a couple of handfuls of soil in there, or pelletized chicken manure. So that's got all the good composting microorganisms in there, but it's the blend of all the ingredients. If you have too much green material, it can become a wet, sloppy mess. But on the flip side, if you've got too much dry and brown material, it will be very slow to compost down. So it's that blend of material layers of, think of the old layer upon layer upon layer ad for some sort of pastry that used to be around. And that's the similar sort of lasagna method that you can use with composting. And it's a little bit moist, but still air flowing through it. You can turn it. That's a really good workout with one of your garden tools, Trev. So get your pitchfork in there and just turn it around. So it's a bit of an aerobic workout. So it's good for you. But please compost as much as you can from your garden. It's really good for your garden and also for the planet as well. So it doesn't end up in landfill or as smoke up in the atmosphere.
0: You know, you just mentioned you can use it for mulch. So does that mean that you just gather up all the leaves and the ones you used to burn or just throw into the green bin? You can just spread over your garden.
4: You can. So one, you can, if the autumn tree is over a garden, you can just leave them where they are. So they will compost down, but rake them off the lawn if they're on the lawn, because you don't want your autumn leaves on the lawn, because if they occur in a thick enough mat, it can start to really damage the lawn underneath. So just rake them up and plonk them on the garden bed. So anywhere you've got bare soil or other mulch, they can just go on there and they will gradually start to break down. So really valuable source of organic matter or mulch.
0: Well, I would never have thought that, because for such a long time, then many of us have been chucking out the mulch.
4: Yeah, mulch is wonderful because it does so many things. So one, it's a rich source of organic matter that gradually is broken down by earthworms and microorganisms, so it's really good for the soil. But mulch helps to protect the soil surface from baking sun, really heavy rain. Also, mulch in general makes the garden look more cohesive and lovely. So we never want to leave bare soil. It's a magnet for weeds, and so mulch does so many good things. And also mulch that you create from your fall and autumn leaves is free, and that's a really lovely resource. So yeah, please use them, or if you do need to give them away, make sure they are going in your green bin or in your compost heap, or give them to your neighbour. So after you've had a chat about cucumbers and zucchinis, ask them if they want any autumn leaves, because they might love them. So leave them in your place if you can.
0: Because that just points to, do we too quickly stop and think, okay, we need to get some mulch to put in the garden, I'll go down to the hardware and buy some mulch, instead of actually thinking about the things that we can use that we've already got instead of doing that?
4: Very much so. So, I mean, some people don't have access to a little mulching machine or a shredder, but if you do, that's a great way to turn your prunings and your leaf clippings into mulch. So it's a really great resource. Some councils they might have a mulching day, and this is not everywhere, but I know where my mum and dad live, they have the council set up a big mulching machine in a park or something like that, and you can take your prunings and they will put it through one of their big industrial type shredders. You take your trailer or a few garbage bags and you can take that home. So there are lots of ways that you can recycle your prunings if you are really interested in a good workout, again, with your tools. You can cut things up with a secateur. Now, that's a bit of hard work, but you can chop things up into little bits. So there are ways that you can reuse as much of the organic matter that you've got in your garden as possible. Explore all the ways that you can do that, because really is valuable. Your microorganisms will love you, and your worms will love you, and your garden will love you. The soil will be so much healthier. Things thrive in the soil, like earthworms and microorganisms, where it's moist and dark, and they are the unsung heroes, the hard workers in the soil, because if you can get your soil really healthy and full of organic matter, your plants will start to thrive. It really is the engine room of the garden, the soil. So you look after that and you're halfway there to a great garden.
0: Lots of texts coming in, which is lovely. If you'd like to give us a ring, do so, 1300 800 222. A couple of texts. I love this one. A text from Bruce. He says, I rake the leaves into a pile, then set upon it with my mower before chucking it into the compost. What a great idea. So put it through your rowing mower, like your mower, and then it goes into the catcher, and then you've already mulched it up a little bit, Angie.
4: Fantastic idea. I love that. You can do that with really tiny prunings as well. It's the mower is not going to go through a fist-sized log, but with the fallen autumn leaves, that's a great idea, Bruce. I'm really glad you brought that up. And then it gets into the catcher. So not only have you chopped it up, it's in a handy container as well, yeah. So you can move it around the garden. So, yeah, really great idea.
0: Nice work, Bruce, got to say. Max says, who doesn't love pruning? The sight of a clean stump in the garden. Says Max the axe.
4: A little bit worried about that. And you are never to talk to him ever again.
0: Nice work, Max.
4: Some things need to come out. I get that. But the look of delight on people's faces is the warning signal that maybe their tools should be hidden.
0: That's why we haven't got cameras in here. And that's exactly why. Hi, Angie. I'd like to know if the type of

0: compost bins with air vents in them will encourage cockroaches. The thought of cockroaches frolicking in my compost sends shivers down my spine.
1: If you've got a little opening in your compost bin, so that's really good. So one of the things that you need to have in your compost bin is air, because you don't want the organic material to break down anaerobically without air. It needs air, and the compost microorganisms need air as well. If the thought of cockroaches and little beasties doesn't let you sleep well at night, maybe consider a different sort of compost bin, like a tumbler that sits up above the ground, that it's not so easy for the critters to get in. It will still have air vents, but much less likely for larger beasties to get in. So a compost tumbler. But otherwise, cockroaches in your garden bin might be something. It's very hard to keep them out, because they will find a way, just like they do find a way into our kitchens and houses. They will find a way, but it's really unlikely if you have got the right blend of ingredients and you're not trying to compost meat scraps and things that might attract cockroaches. It's very unlikely that you'll be overrun with cockroaches. So turn the compost heap regularly, get your pitchforks out and turn it in the aerated bin, and that will help to keep the unwanted critters out. But yeah, unfortunately, it's unless it's completely sealed, it's never going to be a cockroach-proof environment.
0: So they're not attracted to vegetable matter. They're only really attracted to meaty matter.
1: No, they are going to be attracted to other things as well. So think of what you might find in your kitchen. So any sort of organic scraps. But if you've got a really good blend of all different sorts of material and not putting great big lots of sort of the nastier type ingredients in there that you would like meat, but food scraps are really good. So vegetable peelings, the end of your celery, your Vegemite and cheese sandwich crust, and that sort of thing. Cockroaches are going to be attracted to that, but it is a blend with other things. It's much less likely that you'll get an infestation.
0: You should be eating your crust. Ange.
1: I know. I do eat my crusts. But when my kids were little, a lot of crusts used to be created because they wouldn't eat them. They're big and hairy now, like grown people, and so they're quite happy to eat their crusts. But when they were little, we had a lot of crusts.
0: Actually, Harry's point, and I was going to ask this question as well, what's wrong with cockroaches in your compost? Wouldn't they assist with the decomposing?
1: So anything that eats the organic matter can assist. So cockroaches in your compost bin, little slaters also will sometimes get in compost, worms and other beasties. So yes, they can, but I think for some people it's the thought of a great big compost bin overrun with cockroaches, particularly if it's near your house. That might be a bridge too far for a lot of people. So there are things that you can do to limit the cockroaches, like turning it or having a sealed system. It might be better for those people that aren't a fan of the cockroaches.
0: Andrew would like to ask, I went to remulch on the weekend, and underneath my current mulch was a lot of white matter. Is this okay, or do I need to remove it?
1: It's fine. It's very likely to be some sort of fungal growth or mycelium, and that's a good thing. So it might look a little bit scary, but it's actually microorganisms like fungi at work breaking down the organic matter. So that's actually a really good sign of a healthy garden, and that white growth will not travel onto plants and cause havoc. Different sort of microorganisms. So that's actually a good sign. It means your microorganisms are living their best life, and they will help. It will continue to live their best life when you put more mulch or leaf droppings on the top. So all good, nothing to worry about.
0: I've seen that similar to that in when I open up a bag of, if I had some compost that I was putting in something or potting mix and it's been left for a little while, I've seen that turn up there. Is that the same thing?
1: It is. It is. It's microorganisms. So bags of potting mix and compost, they're rich sources of organic matter, and it's not sterile. So soil is not sterile that you find out in your garden, and bags of compost and potting mix are the same. So microorganisms will always be in there. And that's one of the reasons why it's recommended that when you are handling composts and potting mixes that you wear a mask, because some people are immune compromised or have a weaker immune system, and so you don't want to breathe in any of that fungi, even though they're out in the environment and out in the garden. There's nothing special that lives in compost and soil and potting mix. It's out in the environment, but you don't want to be breathing it in, particularly if the potting mix or the compost is dusty. But that's what it is. If you open up a bag and see white growth, it's actually just fungi breaking down the organic matter. So again, it's nothing to worry about. Just might mean that that bag has got a little bit more moisture in it than others, but there's really nothing to worry about, and it's safe for you to use. Just wear a mask.
0: Okay. Faye has said, is it okay to trim grevilleas now?
1: The best time to prune and trim back grevilleas is after they've finished their main flowering flush. So different grevilleas can flower at different times of the year. So if Faye's particular grevillea has finished its main flowering flush, you can give it a trim back. So no more than about 20%. So a lot of natives like grevilleas don't respond particularly well to hard pruning. So it's better just to trim off the outer bits and spent flowers. So if it's finished its flowering, just chop a mild prune, just a light prune, and that's going to encourage a flush of growth as the weather starts to warm up in late winter and early spring.
0: Just very quickly before we go to the news, which is a couple of minutes away, Jennifer has said, how do I get rid of sticky weed? It's sticking to everything, including the dog.
1: Oh, so it sounds like I'm not sure exactly what that weed is, because it things get known by common names, yeah. And or things that in your own backyard. So if it's in the lawn, I would give the lawn a mow. It sounds like it's gone to seed or flower, and so that's the bits that are sticking to your pants and your dog. It's stopping it from going to flower next season. So you can apply a selective herbicide to your lawn, or if it's in the garden, looking out for it in the garden, and make sure you're controlling it, pulling it out before it has a chance to flower and go to seed, because that's the problem child of that particular weed. So it's getting onto it early. I'm sorry, that doesn't give a solution right now, other than mowing your lawn if it's in your lawn.
0: Mow your lawns. Nice work, Graham. He says, my favourite pruning tool is my chainsaw. Very good, Graham.
1: Oh, gosh. I'm going to need to lie down after this, Jeff.
0: It's just wonderful. Ange, it's great talking to you. Thank you for joining us.
1: You too. Thanks, Trev.
0: Angie Thomas from Yates. The news is coming up shortly after the news. We open up the lines. So if there's something that you would like to talk about, something that you've heard in the news, that you've seen on the news, perhaps you've read it in a newspaper, if you've still got a newspaper, or had a look at ABC News Online, if there's a story in there that you'd like to talk about, 1-300-800-222. Text if you prefer on 0437 774 774. Now, though, we're off to the news.
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5: ABC News, I'm Clive Hunton. The senior Israeli minister has given a terse response to the freshly minted deal between Iran and the United States to end the fighting, including in Lebanon, where Israeli forces are still operating. BBC's John Donison reports from Jerusalem.
6: The front page headline in Israel's biggest selling newspaper this morning was confrontation, not between the US and Iran, but between President Donald Trump and Prime Minister Benjamin Netanyahu. America and its strongest regional ally are not on the same page when it comes to this deal. Israel was told, not consulted. The Israeli Defence Minister Israel Katz said today that his forces would remain in Lebanon, Syria and Gaza indefinitely and warned of retaliation should Iran attack in response to its campaign against Hezbollah.
7: President Trump says the text of the deal with Iran will be released sometime after a formal signing on Friday. Mr. Trump said he didn't know if he will attend a signing ceremony himself in Geneva, but that Vice President J.D. Vance will be there. Mr. Vance earlier said the agreement had already been signed electronically. Mr. Trump says the Strait of Hormuz will fully open on Friday.
8: The deal's all signed, and the strait is already partially opened. As you know, they're doing a little hunting for a couple of mines that they've already found. But it's essentially ships are starting to go out. Now, on Friday, it'll be completely opened.
7: Meanwhile, French President Emmanuel Macron says he won't back down despite threats by President Trump to impose new tariffs. Mr. Trump has threatened 100% tariffs on French wines unless Paris removes its digital tax on US tech companies. The US president has arrived in France for the G7 summit in Evian, where Mr. Macron said he's prepared for the talks with Mr. Trump as they had similar ones a few years ago.
9: We are familiar with this threat, by the way. In Biarritz during the G7 in 2019, we had pretty much the same thing. So we will settle all this respectfully through discussion, but it won't happen in this way.
7: British Prime Minister Keir Starmer has announced an Australian-style social media ban for under-16s. Government consultation found 85% of British parents believe the risk of social media outweighs the benefits. Keir Starmer says a full ban is the right choice.
10: Social media is making children unhappy. It's making it easier for bullies to harass and abuse them. And it could even be harming their mental health, exposing them to content that is dangerous, because that's what grabs the attention. It's designed to be addictive.
7: Here at home, new data shows one person is dying from overdose in Australia every 3.5 hours. National Health Equity reporter Caitlin Gribben has more.
11: Non-profit drug policy research group, the Pennington Institute, is releasing an early preview of its annual overdose report. Pennington analysed Bureau of Statistics data from 2024, revealing a record high for drug overdoses in Australia, with nearly 2,600 people dying in the year. That's one death every 3.5 hours. Researchers say governments should spend more money on harm minimisation, including drug education and testing, and less on law enforcement.
7: Starbucks in South Korea will shut all of its stores for half a day next week for staff to attend a history lesson following a public backlash over a promotional campaign. The marketing push evoked a brutal military crackdown on pro-democracy protesters in 1980. Starbucks launched a Tank Day reusable cup on the anniversary of the uprising. Here, the Reserve Bank is widely expected to leave interest rates on hold later today. Sam Wilkinson reports.
12: Top economists from the Commonwealth Bank, ANZ, NAB and Westpac all predict interest rates will remain at 4.35%. The Reserve Bank has increased the official cash rate after each of its last three meetings. Independent economist Saul Eslake says a slower labour market and better than expected inflation figures should be enough to convince the RBA to hold steady.
13: They can afford to sit and wait, and we've had a bit of data since the last increase.
12: The ASX's rate indicator is very confident in the status quo, considering it 100% likely interest rates will stay the same.
7: And the federal opposition is continuing to push for a longer inquiry examining Labor's proposed changes to negative gearing and capital gains tax. The second and final day of hearings will take place in Sydney over the coming hours, with industry leaders and Treasury officials due to give their own evidence. You're up to date with the latest from ABC News.
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1: Good morning. 6 minutes past four, 6 minutes past two in WA, 24 minutes to four in South Australia and in the Northern Territory. Your opportunity to talk about some things that you are finding interesting at the moment or you would like to comment on. So if you want to have a crack at that, 1-300-800-222. A couple of ideas. You don't have to talk about these things, but if you have an opinion, give us a ring. One of the things that I found interesting, secondary schools in Victoria will be required to have device-free time from term one next year. Teachers are being encouraged to use whiteboards or paper and host group debates in performances instead of using screens. The change is aimed at ensuring students use devices more intentionally at schools. And also Victoria's Premier Jacinta Allen says it's being implemented after discussions with school staff. This is a little bit of what she had to say.
2: This comes from listening to teachers, listening to staff about how we can make practical changes to support the work that they do, which will also make us now the only state to put time limits on devices so that there is less time on those devices and more time focused on learning and teaching.
1: Do you think that's a good idea? Do you think it's a good idea that kids actually move away from the screens in schools at the moment, using their computer screens, which they use for working? So is it good that they put them down and teachers go back to the whiteboard? I don't know if they've still got blackboards in a classroom. To the blackboards, or perhaps doing other things in groups. Do you think that that's a good idea? 1-300-800-222. Couple of stories also within ABC News at the moment, taking a look at drug use. One being that Australia has recorded its deadliest year on record for drug overdoses, according to new analysis, with an average of 7 deaths per day. In a preview of the Pennington Institute's annual overdose report, there were nearly 2,500 overdose fatalities in 2004. And another story, sort of relating in the same way, ACT opposition leader Mark Parton has committed to recriminalising the use and possession of amphetamines if his party is elected, saying its use is extraordinary. The Canberra Alliance for Harm Minimisation and Advocacy says there's little evidence that a drug is more harmful in the ACT since being decriminalised. So what are your thoughts? It's been an issue for a very long time, the issues around drugs, whether or not you just ban them, whether or not you legislate to ban them, that people get a criminal record for the use of, being in possession of drugs, or does it need to be looked at in a different way? It's not as if it's a new issue. So does it need to be re-looked at? What do you think needs to happen as far as drug use and drug possession is concerned to actually not only stop people from using it, but if they do, to minimalise the effects and the harmful effects of drugs? So what are your thoughts? 1-300-800-222. Text us on 0437-774-774. And just finally, the UK Prime Minister has said he will ban social media for under 16s. This goes along with Australia, as well as Indonesia, who have the bans in place, and India and in Brazil. It's going to be implemented in Malaysia and in Greece. There are 6 European countries, along with Canada and now the United Kingdom, that are looking at ways of being able to introduce bans. So is it good that we have bans on social media for young people? A lot of people say, well, it's a waste of time because they do it anyway. I would ask you the question within that, though. We have legislation put in place that if you're under 18, you're not supposed to be in a licensed venue and you're not supposed to drink alcohol or be able to buy it. Does that mean because there are plenty of young people who do partake in alcohol under 18, should you get rid of that? So what are your thoughts? 1-300-800-222. Text this 0437-774-774. Mark joins us this morning. Hello, Mark.
3: Oh, g'day. I just wanted to say about the drug problem is people are actually going to a doctor. I'm in a situation where I've got chronic pain from years and years of like a motorbike accident. Now, I went to a pain specialist and I asked for one bit of relief from the pain for once a month, you know, not so I'd become addicted. But he said, no, I won't do that. He said, I won't ruin my, he said, I'm not going to risk my job over it. That's, you know, that's how silly it's got. We've got to the stage where if I needed pain relief, I have to go to the illicit market. And fentanyl's out there to buy, and I know it is, and I just won't do it because I know how dangerous it is, you know?
1: Mark, what was the reason that they said that you couldn't get pain relief?
3: Well, because it's because the government or whoever it is, the pain specialists have all said, you know, your recovery rate's much better if you don't take any kind of pain relief, you know, like opiates, what I'm talking
1: yeah,
3: about.
1: Yeah.
3: This is what since the OxyContin thing, they've got completely draconian about it. I had three teeth taken out at the dentist, and once upon a time they'd give you a prescription for Penadine Forte if you had had, you know, so you could have a few Penadine after, you know, like some codeine after you had an extraction for the pain, but they won't even do that anymore.
1: I understand where you're coming from, because for many of us, we've needed to have pain relief for various reasons. Do you understand where they're coming from, though, as far as concerns about addiction around those drugs?
3: Absolutely. Of course I do. I've got a university degree in applied science. Now, I know I'm not a child. But I'm being treated like one by the medical services that have been overseen by bureaucracy, you know, and it all comes down to what's happening in America, because their children are ODing it was OxyContin. Now they're ODing on fentanyl.
1: Hey, what do you think about the, as far as illegal drugs are concerned, and the availability and the way it's treated?
3: You'll never be able to stop that drugs, you know, because it's always been there. The people make a lot of money out of drugs. And, you know, if we're going to be silly about it, we'll always have that market there. It's like the tobacco. You've got the people out there saying, oh, you're not allowed to have tobacco. You can't smoke, you know, blah, blah, blah. Now, even the, you know, I used to smoke, but I've given them up because they took some of the flavour compounds out of it, and it tastes terrible now. I just gave them up. I thought it's just becoming so draconian about how they treat you like you're wrapped in cotton wool.
1: Mark, thank you for your thoughts. If you'd like to join us, 1-300-800-222. You may agree with Mark, you may not. If you've got any comments that you'd like to make. John says, hi, Trevor, I can't see any reason why phones are allowed in schools. Regards, says John in Croydon South. I wonder whether or not sometimes parents can be an issue in these things, because they like their kids to have their phones with them in case they need to be contacted. So I wonder how much of that has to do with parents as well as the young people concerned. Trev, schools should go the whole hog and bring back daily sleep time for preps to 12s. Some of the seniors' students need sleepy time, says John. Wouldn't it? I'll ask everybody, 1-300-800-222, would you like to live in a country that has siesta? What a lovely idea. What a lovely idea. Your caller represents many of us. Our doctors, some are corrupt, it says here. I don't know if doctors are corrupt in some ways. I need to know why or how in some ways. Hello, Lachlan.
4: G'day, how are you going?
1: Good. What did you think?
4: I've got a few thoughts.
1: Yeah.
4: I think that a siesta would be lovely. As a person who gets up at this early time in the morning,
1: yeah.
4: Sleeping in the middle of the day seems pretty good to me.
1: That's a great idea.
4: But I did originally call up to talk about the prohibition of drugs. I think that, you know, our society has problems. Like, we all have imperfections and, you know, habits and different things that form. And those can kind of be exploited or taken advantage of by different substances and activities. Not only illegal drugs, but, you know, the use of alcohol, gambling, other things that can cause damage to us and to our families and to society as a whole if they get out of control and if they're taken a little bit too far. Now, who gets to decide? I don't really know. And how do we control it? Again, I don't really know. But I do think that the prohibition of alcohol has a history of not really being very effective. We can see currently that the legalization or the attempt to legalize tobacco products aren't really being successful. And I would be questioning whether the banning of or controlling of mobile phone usage in schools is going to be effective as well. We've got a tendency to be able to find a way around the rules. And that poses serious danger to us, because as we find our way around the rules, there's products and there's people that are taking advantage of other people in our society and selling them a product that's been cut with something more dangerous.
1: Yeah.
4: Or selling them an alcohol product that's been made in a way that is unsafe.
1: Okay, but look, and do we forget that once upon a time, before alcohol was legal, and that they worked out ways to be able to put the right amount of alcohol so it's not dangerous in there, that people died from alcohol consumption because it wasn't regulated. So is the idea that possibly you need to regulate what are considered to be illegal substances now to make them safe as being a way to deal with it?
4: I think so. I think that being able to control and being able to represent what is in a product is very important. So if there are recreational drug users or even non-recreational drug users that are using these products for pain relief, like a previous caller, knowing what the dosage is important, because if you get that wrong, it can be fatal.
1: I mean, I know that there are different reasons and there are all sorts of complications associated around them, but you would think that people who overdose and sadly die aren't doing that because they want that to happen. It's because there are changes in what they're taking that it may be stronger, and perhaps they weren't aware of that. So there are issues surrounding those sorts of things as well.
4: Absolutely. And I think that even with prescription medications, you get a recommendation from a professional. You get a recommendation from a doctor, someone who has an understanding of what your tolerance is, an understanding of what complications your medical conditions are posing to your body that's changing the way that it's processing the medications that you're taking. And without that information, a drug user that overdoses, I think, as you say, I don't think it's intentional. I think it's a very sad state when someone who's looking for pain relief or who has found themselves in a addictive situation unfortunately loses their life because of the illegal substance they're taking has been unregulated and they don't know exactly what they're taking.
1: Great talking to you, Lachlan. Thank you.
4: Yeah, you too. Have a good day.
1: So what are your thoughts? You're more than welcome to join us at any time on this program on 1300 800 222. Harry says it's been shown repeatedly that criminalisation doesn't work, has never worked. Harm minimisation, including decriminalisation, is a much more humane, sensible approach. Unfortunately, American drug companies spent a decade plus getting the public hooked on opioids. Doctors would be pretty vigilant now. I also got oxys after wisdom teeth as well a year ago. Hi, Trevor, with regards to kids spending too much time on their screens, is there any chance the so-called adults in the room start leading by example? Very good point, Peter. And Tech saying, I'm a maths teacher in New South Wales. When I teach, I don't let them use their laptops. It's cringeworthy when I walk past the classroom and see teachers speaking while students are on their computers. And when it comes to classwork, the kids all have textbooks on their laptops, so I just sit in the back row so I can monitor what's on their screens. That is such a good point, Led. Such a good point, is that teachers spend their whole time having to go up the back of the class to make sure that they're not playing games or they're not on social media when they're supposedly doing their work. This is Overnights on ABC Radio. You can join us on 1300 800 222. We're going to take a look at the work of Carly Simon next. And so if you love Carly Simon's work, 1300 800 222. If you'd like to ask some questions about Carly Simon's music, then you can do on 1300 800 222 or text us on 0437 774 774. And importantly, is there a lot more to her writing, to her music, than You're So Vain, which is a great song, but it's probably the song that we know best. So if you know more about Carly Simon and would like to talk about her work, her songs, her writing, and perhaps even though the early years when she first started recording solo, 1300 800 222, text us on 0437 774 774. That conversation coming up next.

probably noticed that's not Carly Simon, but we're going to talk about Carly Simon. If you've got any questions you'd like to ask, 1-300-800-222. Looking forward to hearing this. I love Carly Simon, particularly Jess. Thank you, Vanessa. So if you want to join us, 1-300-800-222, we take a look at her next with Dr. Ted Olson.

0: Carly Simon. And you're so vain. Dr. Ted Olson, Professor of Appalachian Studies and Bluegrass and Old Time and Roots Music Studies at East Tennessee State University. Hey, Ted.
1: Hello there. How are you?
0: Hey, Ted, that's probably the song that people know so well as far as Carly Simon is concerned. It's a terrific song, but do people tend to forget that there is a lot more to Carly Simon's music and not just You're So Vain?
1: Absolutely. There are so many other great songs, great performances by her, and many times they get overlooked. But she did have some other hits, of course, but that was, of course, a major hit.
0: Tell us about at what point in her career that song came about.
1: Well, that was recorded in 1972, and that was right at the end of her three-album run, working alongside the great producer Jack Holzman. And so that was early in her career, but that was the song and the album, No Secrets, that broke her into becoming a superstar from a deeply respected singer, songwriter. So suddenly she was a superstar after that song hit the charts and was a number one hit on the Billboard charts for 3 weeks.
0: If that was coming towards the end of the relationship with Jack Holzman, tell us about the establishment of that relationship and how significant it was for her.
1: Well, absolutely. At the time, 1970, when she was signed to Elektra Records, there was a general consensus, perhaps in the industry, that

You know, Joni Mitchell had already, you know, made waves for her ability to write songs and sing them very powerfully, but there really weren't other competitors among female singer-songwriters, and that's what Carly Simon broke into that that arena. I mean, for example, Carly Simon cut a really wonderful demo and sent it to three labels, and Columbia and Atlantic rejected it outright. And the third label was Elektra Records, and the producer, Jack Holtzman, loved her voice and loved her songs.

0: That was 1970. So it was just post Woodstock. And there was a kind of a new emphasis, I think, that Carly Simon represented of female artists writing songs that appealed to women as well as to men.
1: With so that relationship and the beginning of that relationship, did he give her a lot of freedom as far as the producing and what she was putting, what the music she was actually making?
0: Well, yes and no. Jack Holzman was famous for being artist friendly, and that's certainly true. And every artist he ever worked with for Elektra always complimented the freedoms that they enjoyed. That said, the very first of the Carly Simon albums in 1970, Jack Holzman actually assigned a producer to work with Carly Simon, since Carly had never worked as a solo artist before. And that producer was Jimi Hendrix's former right-hand man, Eddie Kramer. But as the story had it, maybe Eddie Kramer's work with Carly Simon wasn't going in the direction that anyone wanted. And Carly Simon, in an uncredited role, kind of took on production role for that first album. So after that, Jack Holzman more or less wanted Carly to be happy with producers, and kind of gave Carly Simon the leverage to choose her producers. And I guess the rest is history there.
1: Just who were the other people that were involved with Elektra Records at that time? Just to give us a bit of a framework about the other people that were working with Jack Holzman.
0: Sure. Of course, Judy Collins was with Elektra for many years, and in some ways was a singer-songwriter, and certainly was an incredible performer and interpreter of other people's songs. So that was one artist. And then, of course, Elektra was very eclectic, shall we say. The Doors, Tim Buckley, and Love, and the list goes on of incredible artists, Phil Oakes and Fred Neil. Anyway, long list of great artists. And Carly Simon was really one of the great later discoveries by Jack Holzman, along with Harry Chapin. So, and then of course, Jack Holzman left Elektra in 1973 and went on to other things. So that's kind of the tail end of the three album run between Carly Simon and Jack Holzman.
1: We'll talk more about that relationship and that period of time as well. You're involved in the project called These Are the Good Old Days, the Carly Simon and Jack Holzman story. What are you wanting to do with that compilation as far as that music's concerned?
0: Well, a couple of years ago, the label Rhino Records was kind of deliberating, how do we celebrate Carly Simon's legacy? And Jack Holzman is very much still with us and very active in helping that label, Rhino Records, celebrate the legacy of Elektra Records. And so those folks got into a conversation with Carly, and they decided to celebrate a part of her catalog, certainly not the whole catalog, but 20 outstanding recordings by Carly Simon went on to this release. And Jack Holzman asked me to serve as moderator in a conversation between himself and Carly. And so there was a dialogue, and my job was to coordinate the conversation and relate it to the customer, the person buying the album, to kind of hear the gist of their memories of working together. It was the first time they had really talked about working together 50 years earlier. And so it was a golden opportunity to get that conversation documented. And they both equally were involved. And so it's 20 of her highlights from her first three albums, that early period with Elektra Records.
1: And was it also important to bring to the fore some of the records and some of the songs that weren't necessarily as recognizable, like You're So Vain?
0: Well, sure. One of the goals was to share one of the early demo recordings, and that album that was released, These Are the Good Old Days, featured one of the demo recordings that essentially won Carly a contract with Elektra Records, and that alone is on there. But there were, of course, two other demo recordings. One of them was re-recorded and became Carly's first big hit, That's the Way I Always Heard It Should Be. And it was her voice and her songs that struck Jack Holzman as, this is the next great Elektra artist. Let's sign her to a contract. Very interesting story. He didn't basically respond to the demo.

0: outright. Instead, he invited Carly Simon to lunch at the Elektra offices, and over a meal just talked about what was Carly's philosophy as a solo artist. Carly had recorded with her sister Lucy in the 60s, three albums, and so was not unknown as a performer in the folk revival. But as a solo artist singing her own songs, that was what was different. And at that lunch, basically Jack and Carly struck a deal that let's work together and see where this goes. And that was that that friendship that was forged. And you know, as we say, the rest is recording history.
1: If you'd like to join us, 1-300-800-222. If you've got any questions to ask about Carly Simon's work, about her music, 1-300-800-222. Dee has, and Dee, thank you for your patience. Oh, we'll come back to Dee. I might just pop Dee back on hold, and Matty, we'll see if we can get him back because it sounds like he's got us in delay. I've got a text here, Ted, that says, "Hi, Trevor, my first cassette I ever bought was Carly Simon's No Secrets, and she involved with James Taylor back in the day." Is that around that time, Ted?
0: That's right. That's exactly the moment when Carly and James Taylor got married, just around the time of the recording of that album. And so they, in fact, sang together on many subsequent singles and albums on for both of their releases. But No Secrets was right as that relationship was being forged.
1: We're taking a look today at Carly Simon. Let's have a listen to We Have No Secrets, the same song, Ted?
0: Yes, that's kind of the theme song, the title song from that third album, No Secrets.
1: Let's have a listen.

0: Actually, it's interesting as you're listening to her singing, the ease that she sings, Ted, is sort of like James Taylor as well.
1: Well, she was definitely influenced by James Taylor, but I would say vice versa was true as well. They were both, it was quite a artistic partnership. The relationship didn't last, but certainly there was a great deal of influence back and forth there. And certainly her voice is very distinctive. And frankly, many, many people fell in love with her voice at the time.
0: Sorry, we've got Dee back. Hello, Dee. What did you want to talk about?
2: G'day, Trev. How are you? Can
0: good.
2: You hear me?
0: Yeah.
2: Yeah, that's good. Just wondering, did Carly get guitar lessons or is she self-taught? I know back in that era, there's none of this YouTube, like, self-tutoring sort of stuff going on.
0: Ted?
1: As far as her musicality, sure. I think she played the guitar and the piano both quite, expertly. They weren't always emphasized on her recordings, but, you know, for her demos and in composition of songs, you know, in her own home studio, that would have been her own accompaniment. So,
0: Texi is saying, I reconnected with Carly Simon in the early 2000s when she released an album called Moonlight Serenade. Her interpretations and musical arrangements of some classic music, including Glenn Miller's Moonlight Serenade, are exquisite, and I play it quite often. Is that something she did well as well, Ted, was actually interpret music well?
1: Absolutely. Carly Simon certainly mastered the American songbook, as they say, you know, classic show music and soundtrack music and whatnot, as well as music by many other songs.

0: songwriters. She, you know, recorded on our release that came out 2 years ago, These Are the Good Old Days. There's a cover of a John Prine song that's done so beautifully. And so, yeah, she could interpret just about any song that there was. And of course, in the 60s, she interpreted a lot of folk music as well. So a lot of people have identified her as incredibly versatile in her range. So people need to remember she was a singer-songwriter, but so much more as a performer.
1: Tell us about that that song that she did, Angel from Montgomery, which is the John Prine song. Why that song? And did she have an appreciation, not for people like John Prine, but they also appreciated what she was doing as well?
0: Oh, I think so. You know, artists of that era very much appreciated what she was doing. Mick Jagger sings on You're So Vain. Paul McCartney and Linda McCartney used to hang out in the studio with her, appreciated her talent. We talked about James Taylor. There's so many others one could mention. But yeah, she listened to everybody. She loved country music as well. And perhaps that's where her interpretation of a John Prine song kind of took off from a country music's perspective. In fact, her original demo that she sent to Elektra in 1970 featured some country arrangements on at least one of the songs. So she was very familiar with different genres, and she would have definitely welcomed and appreciated the talent of other people. So she saw her role as an interpreter of the American songbook as much as anything.
1: Let's have a listen from Angel from Montgomery, which is the John Prine song that she recorded.

0: I've never heard that before, Ted. It is such a good song.
1: Absolutely. And that particular arrangement was made by Paul Buckmaster, who worked with Elton John. But apparently Jack Holzman didn't maybe identify with the sound on it or whatnot. And so as they were working together, Carly and Jack, on Carly Simon's third album, they moved from working with Paul Buckmaster, and therefore that song kind of got put on the back burner. And instead, Elektra decided, and Carly was in favor of this, working with Richard Perry, who is one of the great producers of that era. And so, You're So Vain as the single and No Secrets as the album were produced by Richard Perry, who left us with a wonderful quote about Carly Simon's voice. If I may quote, Richard Perry said about her voice that it sounded like a cross between a well-lubricated trumpet and a mellifluous bass clarinet. So Richard Perry and Carly Simon worked together on four albums total, and it was quite a musical partnership there. But after 73, those albums were recorded not for Jack Holzman with Elektra, but instead with David Geffen, who took over the management of Elektra Records and merged it with Asylum Records, which was David Geffen.

0: orphan's label. This is important because thereafter, Carly, I think herself, felt that her subsequent releases were somewhat overshadowed by releases by artists affiliated with the Asylum label, such as Joni Mitchell and Bob Dylan. And so anyway, that's part of the story that we document in the album.
1: Did that loss of that relationship at Elektra make a difference to her music?
0: I think it did. I mean, Carly said herself that she was kind of struggling to feel maybe appreciated by her label once Jack Holzman was no longer in control of the decisions behind the label. So now Carly Simon continued to explore with subsequent albums and tried many different styles and different repertoire and continued to write great songs and whatnot and had, major selling releases. So we don't want to suggest that she fell from the spotlight or anything like that. But I think in her heart, she felt as if Jack Holzman understood what she was all about in a way that no one else did. And so she continued to kind of appreciate Jack Holzman's efforts on her behalf all these many decades. And this release of 2 years ago was a celebration of that lasting friendship.
1: So it was a lasting friendship. It's not as if that friendship was gone or that he was out of her life.
0: They continued to write to one another and email and whatnot. And one of the special features in the release, These Are the Good Old Days, the LP version, is that we were given permission by both Carly and Jack to reprint some of that correspondence. And it's definitely fascinating to kind of witness their mutual admiration society many decades hence. And it closes with Jack Holzman emailing Carly Simon to congratulate her in 2022 and being inducted into the Rock and Roll Hall of Fame. And it's a very heartfelt message. So it's very much a window into, a deep artistic relationship that lasted many years.
1: We're joined this morning by Dr. Ted Olson, Professor of Appalachian Studies and Bluegrass, Old Time Roots Music Studies at East Tennessee State University. We're taking a look at the music of Carly Simon, especially the first three albums that she did with Elektra. If you want to join us, then please do, as Richard has. Hello, Richard.
2: Hi, Trev. Trev, I'd like to ask your guest, You're So Vain, was that directed at the actor Warren Beatty?
1: Is that one of the biggest musical questions of all time, Ted Olson?
0: It certainly is. And it is a question that Carly Simon has never answered, quite, I think, intentionally. I mean, I think quite smartly. It's a story that we're all intrigued by, and I think she probably decided somewhere along the way that it's her secret, and she'll keep it that way.
1: Yeah.
0: But there has been speculation, and that name has certainly been mentioned, but there have been others as well. So when we did this album 2 years ago, she had every opportunity to disclose who that was, and no one pressed on the issue, and she did not divulge. So I think it remains her secret.
1: There's the question with that, Ted. What difference does it make? Why does it matter?
0: Well, I think it matters only in that so many people love the song.
1: Yeah.
0: And feel like it's one of the great songs in the American pop music repertoire. In fact, I've got a quote that I write about in the liner notes for this release 2 years ago, where Taylor Swift called You're So Vain, and I'm quoting here, the best song that has ever been written, end quote. So when people think that way about You're So Vain, I mean, Carly Simon's smart, I think, not to divulge too much of the mythology behind it. She did say in interviews about, for this album release, that she kept a long notebook of lyrics that led to the song, and it's about 150-page notebook. So, I think your listeners can appreciate the effort that went into the song, and it started as, in fact, it starts. She did divulge the original title for the song. It was Bless You, Ben. Was the original title for You're So Vain. So it morphed into what it became over many, many pages of notes and lyrics that were cast off, and obviously some that were kept. So it is a wonderful mystery, and perhaps at some point she'll publish a deeper kind of portrait of the song. But that's, of course, her

0: prerogative.
1: I love the gavotte apricot rhyme.
0: Sure.
1: Margaret's with us. Hello, Margaret.
2: Good morning, Trevor and guest. I'm talking about the song Jesse. Are you familiar with it?
1: Ted would be. I may not be. Ted?
0: Sure. Yeah.
2: It's the most evocative, honest song about a relationship that a woman or a man is involved with someone who's not quite. They're a bit. They know they're bad for them, but they're going to, in the words of the song, she's going to open the wine and drink it anyway. Her friends are advising her this man is just bad, or, you know, and it's just a wonderful song about, and you can see what's going on. As the song progresses, she's falling in love or falling for this man. He's not quite good, or, and she's advised not to. And anyway, she said, I'm going to, you know, in the end. And I thought, oh, gee, it's the wonderful song of a relationship with a bad partner, whichever, male or female.
1: Ted, your thoughts?
0: Well, you know, one wonders, but it's very possibly autobiographical. I'm just speculating here as a fan. It wasn't one of the materials that we focused upon in our recent project, but perhaps someday some of her later albums will be anthologized by Rhino Records. They certainly deserve to be. But she has written beautifully about her life, by the way. People can look for her. She's written, in fact, two autobiographical works. So I'm sure if your listeners want to find out more about that song and her deeper story, the title of her main autobiography is Boys in the Trees, which, of course, is also the title of one of her albums. But she's also written a beautiful autobiographical book about her friendship with Jackie Onassis, Jackie Kennedy Onassis. So, you know, a very fine writer of prose as well as songs.
1: With the success that she's had and the recognition that she's had over that period of time, you were talking about being inducted into the Hall of Fame. Do you think that could have been done sooner, or is it the right time?
0: Well, certainly it could have happened sooner. I think probably most objective observers would say she continues to record new music. So, it's very much an ongoing kind of career, but she certainly has been influential. I think that the friendship that she struck with Taylor Swift maybe brought to the fore how influential Carly Simon has been on, you know, several generations of female artists over the years. And I think that probably reminded folks behind the Rock and Roll Hall of Fame that it's long overdue to induct Carly Simon into the Rock and Roll Hall of Fame. And I know that Carly Simon deeply appreciated it. So I've seen reference to that too. So, and of course, Jack Holzman was very happy about that.
1: One of the songs that's also part of these, the good old days, the Carly Simon and Jack Holzman story, that compilation, is Anticipation. Tell us about this song.
0: Well, it's an incredible song and an incredible arrangement by the musicians in the studio in England, where it was recorded. And it has been used as a theme song for a ketchup company in the States. I don't know about around the world and in Australia, but a whole generation grew up hearing that song, Anticipation, thinking about ketchup. But it's a brilliant song, and it was a hit. It was maybe her second hit, and it was from her second album, and it showed just the tenderness of her songwriting as well as the authority of her singing. It's a wonderful performance.
1: Ted, just quickly before I play the song, what do you hope that people get out of listening to These Are the Good Old Days?
0: An appreciation for the diversity of Carly Simon's music, and also the importance of musical collaboration as happened between Carly and Jack Holzman. It always involves people working together to create art. And this is a kind of an example of that, a sterling example of how a great musical collaboration led to great recordings that are timeless.
1: Ted, it's always good talking to you about music. Thank you very much for joining us.
0: Okay. Thank you very much. Appreciate it.

0: Carly Simon and Anticipation. That other song that you may have heard a couple of people asking was John Prine's song, Angel from Montgomery, that she did as well. It's time for us to head off to the next ABC News. You can join us after the ABC News.
1: Bringing us closer together.
2: Art is such a powerful tool to actually solve problems for a lot of the current modern world issues that we have, especially around the environment.
1: ABC Gold Coast.
3: ABC News, I'm Clive Hunter. President Trump says the framework of an agreement to end the war with Iran will be published soon, claiming Tehran has agreed never to have a nuclear weapon. The president isn't sure if he'll personally attend a ceremonial signing in Switzerland, on Friday, after his vice president, J.D. Vance, earlier said the agreement had already been signed electronically, but says it's already having the desired effect on the markets.
4: I think a lot of great things are going to happen in the Middle East right now, and very importantly, the oil is plummeting down, and the stock market is shooting up like a rocket.
3: Meanwhile, a Lebanese man has reportedly been killed by an Israeli airstrike in southern Lebanon just hours after news of that ceasefire plan emerged. The BBC's Charlotte Gallagher is in Jerusalem.
5: In

0: by an Israeli airstrike in southern Lebanon, just hours after news of that ceasefire plan emerged. The BBC's Charlotte Gallagher is in Jerusalem.
1: Inside Israel, this deal is being seen as a total disaster. There's a lot of anger over it, and politicians really inside Israel have been lining up to condemn this deal. Ben-Gvir, the far-right minister for national security, has said Israel must not accept the ceasefire between the US and Iran. The opposition figure Benny Gantz, more of a centrist figure, he says the agreement is a diplomatic failure for Israel. So lots of people are not happy about this at all. It's not that they're not on the same page with the US. They're not even in the same room on this.
0: Like in Australia, British children under 16 will be banned from social media. Zoe Ford reports.
2: Announcing the ban in a press conference before school hours, the British Prime Minister said his government plans to use the same model for a social media ban as Australia.
3: Today is a big moment for our country. This is a big step. Real change for our children and our future.
2: Sir Keir Starmer said he hoped the ban would be in place by early next year. It'll include platforms such as Snapchat, TikTok, YouTube, Instagram, Facebook and X, but does not include WhatsApp and Signal. Other European countries are also looking to Australia as they consider their own policies to make children safer online. Mazoe Ford, ABC News, London.
0: West Australian police have been forced to fly accused criminals around the state because of regional court closures, sparked by a dispute with the Justice Department. State political reporter Kian Burke explains.
4: More than 20 regional courts have been closed since the start of the month because police say they need to prioritise frontline services over courtroom security. It's resulted in temporary rules which require anyone charged and refused bail by police to be taken to the nearest major court for a magistrate to decide bail. WA Police has confirmed it's transporting people by road and aircraft. Peter Collins from the Aboriginal Legal Service described it as a mind-boggling exercise.
5: The extraordinary waste of community resources in using a police plane to fly people across the state just beggars belief.
4: A police spokesperson declined to comment on the costs of the arrangement. Regional courts are expected to reopen in late August.
0: Most economists are tipping official interest rates to stay put later today. Sam Wilkinson looks ahead.
6: The ASX's rate indicator puts the likelihood of no change at 100%, and top economists from each of the big four banks agree, with the Commonwealth Bank saying they do not expect any further movement until next year. Independent economist Saul Eslake says the RBA will want to see more economic data.
7: I think the Reserve Bank will wait until they see the June quarter CPI, which will be just before their meeting in August.
6: Following this afternoon's decision, RBA Governor Michelle Bullock will hold a press conference where she'll offer insight into where interest rates may be heading for the rest of the year.
0: It all comes as the federal government is considering extending the fuel excise cuts beyond June. Shadow Treasurer Tim Wilson says if the government does so, then it needs to consider ways to keep a lid on inflation.
8: We proposed the initial excise cut, but it was with inflation offsets. If it's to be continued, we should want inflation offsets to be part of the conversation, because we can't allow the government to keep pouring dead petrol on the inflation fire.
0: An Australian yachtsman has been rescued in Fijian waters after rough seas forced him to abandon ship. Fiji's Navy says the SV Frankie Knuckles was battling 5-metre swells off the southwest coast of the main island. Lone sailor abandoned the yacht into a dinghy before a nearby vessel rescued him. And briefly in sports, Cape Verde have produced a World Cup shock, holding Spain to a goalless draw in Atlanta. The debutants are the third smallest country in terms of population to qualify for a World Cup. And that's the latest from ABC News.
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10: Good morning. That was a wobbly old start to the show, but we got there in the end, which is great. And a little bit of rain about again today, up to 3 millimetres. So a shower or two is the official word. But I think it's just going to be that annoying kind of drizzly stuff that's going to be around for much of this week. Chasing a top today of 22 degrees. So on the show today, quite a lot coming on.

this year's Mudras Bar show has been cancelled. No! We'll find out why. Yesterday, Council delivered its latest budget. We're going to be taking a look at their investment in major infrastructure projects. Are they really worth it? What's the payoff for us as ratepayers? Like that on the show. And your chance to go in the draw again for more double passes to see the Titans playing the Panthers this coming weekend. Three tunes, as always, to get the ball rolling with today's edition of Morning Glory, all relating to this date, the 16th of June. On this day in 1965, Bob Dylan recorded his generation-defining song, Like a Rolling Stone, at New York's Columbia Recording Studios. Released a month later, the song featured instrumentation by young Al Kooper on the Hammond organ and Chicago blues man Mike Bloomfield on electric guitar. Dylan had a new sound, and there was a massive shift in the world of popular music. Things would never be quite the same ever again. Party.

On this day, 2 years after that, in 1967, the Summer of Love kicked off with California's Monterey International Pop Festival. This was a three-day event which pretty much set the template for music festivals thereafter, including Woodstock. Monterey was the brainchild of John Phillips of the Mamas and the Papas fame and producer Lou Adler, and boasted many memorable performances, including those by Jefferson Airplane, Otis Redding, Jimi Hendrix, what a lineup, Ravi Shankar, and Janis Joplin with Big Brother and the Holding Company.

Janis Joplin's Piece of My Heart, option number two. And on this day in 1972, David Bowie released his glam rock masterpiece, The Rise and Fall of Ziggy Stardust and the Spiders from Mars, a concept album that told the tale of the androgynous alien rock star who was sent to Earth ahead of the apocalypse. Fueled by a plethora of glam rock bangers like Suffragette City, Rock and Roll Suicide and Starman, Ziggy Stardust became Bowie's breakthrough album and remains one of the most important rock albums of all time.

Oh, yeah. There's your three options this morning. Bob Dylan's Like a Rolling Stone, Janis Joplin's Piece of My Heart, or Bowie with Ziggy Stardust. 0487 993 222 to cast your vote. It's 5:09 now. Take a look at what's been making news after Thorpey.

We are rocking out this morning, ladies and gentlemen, with Billy Thorpe and the Aztecs and most people I know. It is 14 past five. My name's Trev. G'day. Nice to have your company. And three songs, three brekkie bangers for today's edition of Morning Glory. Here they are. Party.

0: Sarah Lee says, morning Trev, professor in the ABC Gold Coast team. What a choice to make today. Great music. Let's hear all three back to back. Well, you did, or at least bits of them anyway. But if I have to make a choice, please make it Bob Dylan's Like a Rolling Stone. Have a good one. Sarah Lee from Burleigh Heads. Thank you, Sarah Lee, for that, for your vote. If you'd like to cast yours this morning, 0487 993 222. Let's take a look at what's making news on this 16th of June. The deal struck between the US and Iran is expected to dominate discussions at the three-day G7 summit in France, as you would expect. There's conflicting information about the agreement, with few specifics being made public. It's widely expected to deliver a reopening of the Strait of Hormuz, as well as provide a framework for further negotiations. The peace deal includes an end to the fighting in Lebanon, where the Israeli military has been targeting the Iranian-backed militant group Hezbollah since early March. Israel's Prime Minister Benjamin Netanyahu is yet to make his first official comment on the peace deal. The Reserve Bank Board will meet today to make a decision on interest rates. The RBA is widely tipped to leave rates on hold, with economists from all four major banks anticipating rates to remain steady at 4.35%. Major factors are expected to be what will become of the Middle East ceasefire and whether that will help drive down fuel prices. We're also bracing for the full fuel excise to be restored at the end of the month and whether that will have any further impact on inflation. Gold Coast ratepayers will have to find an extra $60 to $90 a year on average following the release of the city's budget yesterday. The $2.7 billion financial forecast includes an average rate rise of 4.7%. Mayor Tom Tate has described the budget as compassionate, but the council's debt is set to exceed $1 billion, and we'll take a deeper dive into the budget's infrastructure spending later on in the show. The Mudgerabar Show has been cancelled for 2026 amid persistent wet weather. Eloise Vias has the details.
1: The 96th Mudgerabar Agricultural Show won't go ahead at the end of June after organisers deemed waterlogging at the showgrounds too risky, jeopardising the safety of patrons, volunteers and animals. Weeks of unseasonal rain have soaked large parts of the 5-hectare venue. Reduced parking availability was also a factor in the decision to cancel, which organisers say is heartbreaking. The Mudgerabar Agricultural Show has been a fixture on the Gold Coast hinterland since 1928, attracting more than 20,000 visitors each year.
0: Local councillor Glenn Tozer says the waterlogging pose significant safety risks.
2: There were some real challenges with how wet the grounds are, and some of the stakeholders that look after animals on site for the show just said that the ground is just too hard to get in and out of, and particularly with the next 10 days expecting some more rain. It was just a hard decision, but the team have decided not to run the show this year just because of the wet weather.
0: A Cairns man accused of exposing the identity of a Queensland public figure at the centre of a mysterious extortion case has been charged by police with allegedly disobeying a suppression order. The case involves an unnamed, high-profile man and his alleged affair. A 35-year-old man is now accused of exposing the identity of the Queensland public figure. As well as being charged with breaching a suppression order, police also ordered the accused to shut down his social media accounts, which allegedly included posts relating to the case. The man is expected to front court today. And we've just hit the six-month mark of Australia's tough social media bans on under-16s, and during that time it seems other countries have been paying close attention. Now the UK has made its move following our lead. Prime Minister Keir Starmer says he will ban social media access for children under 16, as well as implementing restrictions on gaming and live streaming platforms for children. Britain has increasingly toughened its approach to tech companies regarding age verification, algorithms, and preventing children from circulating nude images taken on mobile phones. And that's what's making news on this Tuesday, the 16th of June. It is 19 past five on 91.7 ABC Gold Coast. The Daily Wag coming up next. The Professor and yours truly.

0: 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It's Trevor Jackson this morning, 23 past 5, and I'm about to be joined by the good professor, Mr. Charlie Mills, as we get into today's edition of the Daily Wag.
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0: And it's a very good morning to Charlie Mills. I've lost our theme for the Daily Wag. It's just
4: disappeared.
0: How are
4: we going to wake up?
0: In the end, I know. How am I going to put the kettle on?
4: Oh,
0: it's gone, Charlie.
4: An impression.
0: Someone stole it.
4: I can start whistling. Oh. It's abysmal.
0: Yeah. Where's the screen door? Where's the bird singing? Oh, okay. All right. Well, let's just start. So this is the new segment. We start on the show. We do have a theme for it, but it's just disappeared today. I don't know where it's gone. And basically just Charlie and I reflecting on observations in life. They could be curiosities, absurdities, you know, just simple reflections as two blokes struggle to come to terms with living in the modern world. And a very challenging and changing one, ever-changing one at that. So, look, yesterday we were talking about dog poo on the show, Charlie, and we got quite a lot of response about this.
4: Yeah, we did.
0: Because council invests a considerable number of resources in keeping our streets clean to the tune of 13 million plastic bags annually just for dog poo.
4: That's a lot of dog poo.
0: It is a lot of pooch poo, indeed. And look, while we have a council that's proactively looking to keep our streets and pavements clean from pooch poo, unfortunately, that doesn't mean that our streets are always free of other litter that people throw out.
4: And do you know when I was leaving the office yesterday, a bit of pooch poo on the street?
0: No.
4: Just down the street from us.
0: You're kidding?
4: Yeah. I thought, oh, geez, this is bad timing.
0: Yeah, geez, that is, isn't it? Yeah, so much for that. Right. Now, this is a bit of a pet peeve of mine because we live in such a beautiful place and that some people can't be bothered disposing of their garbage properly really does irk me. And I've got to say, often it's a certain brand of fast food, and I don't even have to name this brand of fast food, and I can't because it's the ABC anyway. But look, you don't need to mention the name because I'm betting, dear listener, that you're visualising the very same brand of fast food that I'm talking about. I don't know why it's that particular brand of fast food, but you know, but why do people litter? Why do you do it? Like, do you just throw garbage all over your floor at home or in your backyard or whatever it is? Like, really? Come on.
4: I took it to somebody recently, Trevor. I confronted somebody.
0: Well, this is the thing. It's what I want to know, whether we should be fronting people when they do it. You've done it.
4: I have. It's another car park story of mine.
0: You spent your life in car parks.
4: I get lost in them,
0: because you can never find his car.
4: No, I was sitting in my car. I'd been at the shops. So I was just kind of getting ready to leave, and there was nobody in the spot next to me. Car in the spot, then one along. I'd call them teenagers in the car, and I'm looking out my window as one of them just opens his door slightly, grabs a paper cup, and just sets it nicely on the ground next to his car.
0: Oh, like very sneakily. Like
4: very sneakily,
0: no one's going to notice,
4: like,
0: it. I'm just going to
4: slightly ajar the door, and just the hand just kind of comes out and drops.
0: Right.
4: And so I got out of the car and I knocked on the window.
0: Ooh, okay.
4: I said, hey, I think you left this down. And now, look, I think they were a bit embarrassed, to be honest.
0: Well, good on you.
4: They'd been caught out, and they didn't really say much. Luckily, I didn't want to get into a fracas or anything.
0: No, you don't, do you?
4: And then I drove away. Hopefully, they threw it out. Disposed of it properly.
0: All right. Well, good on you for doing that. And maybe they might think twice about doing it again. I had a neighbour that used to walk the streets in my hood, and often I'd catch up with him on a morning walk, and he would pick up any garbage that was lying around the street, even if it was miles from his house. And Bill was his name, great old guy, who's sadly no longer with us. And he would be picking up this stuff. Sometimes he'd come back with armfuls of it and carry it all the way back home and put it in his garbage bin. Like whether it was soft drink cans or beer bottles or chip packets or whatever it was. Yeah, just pick it up. And just like, he never said anything. We'd just be casually walking along. He'd just pick it up.
4: I did. I'll tell the story of the other side of it where I got called out for it. I'll admit this. I would have been maybe about 9 or 10.
0: Yeah.
4: It was in New York City, actually.
0: Oh.
4: And I think, I don't remember doing it purposely. I think I dropped a napkin from a hot dog or something.
0: Oh, right, yeah.
4: Woman comes up to my mum and tells her. your gave son her an earful. Just listened. Well, didn't give her an earful, but said, your son's just littered there.
0: Wow.
4: Make him pick that up. I did, and I haven't littered since. I'm too scared.
0: You see that? And that's what I was saying. When you fronted those teens the other day who put the paper cup, you know, very, you know, suspiciously totally. On the ground, yes. That I think that all it takes is a moment like that, and then people, you know, maybe never do it again, hopefully.
4: Just to realise that you're being watched.
0: Yeah, that's
4: you
0: right.
4: You are. Other people take notice of what you do.
0: This is not cool.
4: Yeah.
0: But, you know, it is a shock. You were talking about New York. You go to other countries, particularly developing countries, and quite shocking how much litter there is in the streets, on their beaches. Like, you go, oh, my God.
4: Yeah,
0: I know in India, for instance, like the government there has got a massive campaign to try and stop people from littering. It is starting to have effect, but it takes a while.
4: Mm.
0: And then you go somewhere like Japan, as you were saying.
4: They don't even have bins there.
0: No.
4: They have themselves trained so well on you keep your rubbish with you, you throw it out in, you know, your home bin or whatever, and it is pristine.
0: Yeah. And there's no public garbage bins.
4: Yeah.
0: Everyone just takes it.
4: I don't know how they do it.
0: That's it. That is extraordinary, isn't it? So, question to you, dear listener, like, do you confront people if you see them littering? Or, you know, what do you do? Is it an issue for you where you are? And if it is at that particular fast food brand, my question is, why do they always throw that brand out? Is it they feel so guilty after they've eaten it that they just
4: get it out of my sight?
0: I can't believe I've just eaten that. Your thoughts on littering and experiences with it this morning, 1-300-903-917, or you can text me on 0487-993-222. Three songs for Morning Glory, Bob Dylan's Like a Rolling Stone, Ziggy Stardust from Bowie, or Piece of My Heart for Janis Joplin. Get your votes in now.
3: ABC News. Good morning, I'm Maria Hatzakis. Police are searching for multiple suspects after a ute with a baby inside was stolen in North Queensland. Joshua McIntosh reports.
5: Officers allege the ute was stolen from Sunderland Street in the Townsville suburb of Garbutt yesterday afternoon while a baby was in a car seat inside the vehicle and its mother was nearby. The alleged thieves returned moments later and placed the baby, still in the car seat, on the side of the road before driving away again. The baby wasn't hurt. A police helicopter has assisted with the search for the alleged offenders overnight. The vehicle has been found, but officers are yet to find the suspects. Detectives are appealing for witnesses or anyone with dashcam footage that could assist their investigation to come forward.
3: The Reserve Bank is widely expected to leave interest rates on hold later today. Sam Wilkinson has details.
6: Top economists from the Commonwealth Bank, ANZ, NAB and Westpac all predict interest rates will remain at 4.35%. The Reserve Bank has increased the official cash rate after each of its last three meetings. Independent economist Saul Eslake says a slower labour market and better than expected inflation figures should be enough to convince the RBA to hold steady.
7: They can afford to sit and wait, and we've had a bit of data since the last increase.
6: The ASX's rate indicator is very confident in the status quo, considering it 100% likely interest rates will stay the same.
3: The federal government's considering extending the fuel excise cut beyond this month to help manage cost of living pressures exacerbated by the Middle East war. The tax was halved in April to protect motorists from spiking global oil prices. Shadow Treasurer Tim Wilson says if the government extends the cut

0: was with inflation offsets. If it's to be continued, we should want inflation offsets to be part of the conversation, because we can't allow the government to keep pouring debt petrol on the inflation fire.
1: Meantime, US President Donald Trump says under the framework of a deal signed with Iran, the country will never have a nuclear weapon, claiming Tehran's agreed to the provision. Europe correspondent Catherine Deese explains.
2: Donald Trump flew into the French resort town of Evian-le-Bain, kick-starting the G7 summit, and with an agreement to end the war in Iran within reach. Sitting down with his French counterpart, Emmanuel Macron, Mr. Trump said the framework of a deal would be published pretty soon, and that the Strait of Hormuz is already partially opened.
3: The ships are starting to go out now. On Friday, it'll be completely opened.
2: He celebrated that oil prices fell and stock markets rose on news of the agreement. The deal is expected to be formally signed on Friday in Geneva, but the president didn't commit to being there.
1: The UK government says its social media ban for under-16s will go further than Australia's when it comes into force. Europe correspondent Mazoe Ford reports from London.
4: The UK's social media ban for under-16s has been dubbed Australia Plus. That's because there'll also be controls on gaming platforms, the possibility of overnight curfews, and curbs on infinite scrolling for under-18s. British teens aren't happy.
5: I don't think it should be banned, but I think it should be, like, limited.
6: It's just, wow, I thought it'd give it, like, more time to think about it and, like, the effects it would have.
5: It maybe shouldn't have been banned. Maybe it should be more restricted so you can't talk to people that you don't know.
4: The Prime Minister, Sir Keir Starmer, says the ban should be in place by early next year.
1: To sport now, and in soccer, in a stunning result at FIFA's Men's World Cup, Cape Verde has held on for a goalless draw with powerhouse Spain at Atlanta Stadium in the United States. Spain, the reigning European champions, couldn't find the back of the net as Cape Verde, ranked 67th in the world, came away with the points. The weather for Queensland, isolated to scattered showers in eastern districts, tending widespread at times about the coast and ranges north of Cardwell. Mostly sunny elsewhere, Cairns and Townsville 27, Mackay and Bundaberg 25, Rockhampton 26, Mount Isa 28. In the state southeast, a partly cloudy day with a medium chance of showers, Brisbane, Ipswich, the Golden, Sunshine Coasts 23, Logan 22 degrees, Toowoomba 18. Looking ahead, partly cloudy tomorrow, Thursday and Friday. 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
8: G'day. Nice to have you with us on this Tuesday morning, Tuesday the 16th of June. We're in for a shower or two, up to 3 millimetres of rain. And chasing a top of 23 degrees, currently 18 at the Seaway, 17 in Coolangatta. A little cooler westwards, 10 in Bow Desert, 9 in Conungra. And if you happen to be heading up the M1 this morning, don't stay too long, come back, we'll miss you. Brisbane, currently 14 degrees. Lots of votes rolling in this morning for Morning Glory, and pretty divided. And some of the comments have been classics too. Leonie says, morning Trev, I'd vote for Janis Joplin today. What an amazing rocker she was, and a wild woman that she was, Leonie. And boy, what a pair of lungs. Could she sing? Yes. Chantel writes, I had typed Bob Dylan, then was torn when I heard Janis Joplin, and then you said the one name that no songwriters could compete with, Bowie. He'll be forever the ultimate, my ultimate artist. Chantel there. Tom says, I want all three too, but it has to be Ziggy. Tom from Benoa with that one. And that seems to be the sentiment. Like, a lot of votes for Bob and for Janis, but quite a few people saying, yeah, I'd vote for all three, but if it comes down to it, it's got to be this man.

Oh, Mr. Bowie, like some cat from Japan, well hung and snow white tan. Well, it's quite an education listening to Bowie as a teenager, I can tell you. Ziggy Stardust, of course, the winning song from today's edition of Morning Glory. It is 20 to 6. Am I giving my age away? We're telling you I was a teenager when I was listening to that? No, I don't think so. I think most of us were we not? And still has a lasting impact to this day. One of Bowie's biggest selling albums released on this day back in 1972. 20 to 6, Trevor Jackson this morning. The Professor will be back in just a few moments for this morning's edition of the Dawn Patrol. And we'll get our first traffic update for you as well. Charlie and I were talking about littering this morning in the Daily Wag. And a few comments coming in. Chantel says, I despise litter bugs and despise tosses of cigarette butts. And I do call people out. Yeah, cigarette butts, a big issue. Although I suppose today with the rise of vaping, you're not seeing quite so many cigarette butts, not to mention the price of cigarettes. But unless they're buying them on the black market, I suppose. But that's always been really annoying to me, that smokers used to think, oh, it's only a cigarette butt. But you'd see them, you know, clogging up drains or, you know, gutters or whatever. It's horrible. And then Jenny from Broadbeach says, confronting a litter bug in today's world isn't a good idea. People that litter today are usually young, lazy, angry, couldn't give a toss types. I don't want to be verbally abused and given the finger again. It's the way people have been brought up by lazy, couldn't give a toss parents. Wow. Ouch. Well, I guess that kind of behaviour starts at home, doesn't it? That's leading by example from parents. But, yeah, even Charlie's also innocent story about just casually dropping a napkin of a hot dog without even realising in New York, had a woman come up and confront his mum and tell her, no, your son might be only 10 years old, but we'll have none of that here. Thanks very much. So, yeah, as Charlie and I were talking about, I think if you do confront someone early on, and you can shame them to some degree without going overboard, I think it can curb people's behaviour when it comes to littering. Your comments or experiences with litter bugs, most welcome, of course, as part of today's Daily Wag, 0487 993 222. Or if you'd like to have a wag with me, 1300 903 917. As we're talking garbage, why don't we hear from them? And we'll check roads and traffic conditions next. 18 to 6.

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1: ABC Gold Coast. Traffic.
0: What's happening, Mark?
2: A crash is being tidied up on Narangba Woolloombar Road near Beachmont Road through Advancetown, just causing some local disruption. A breakdown to watch for on the M1 northbound direction at the Coomera River Bridge through Coomera, and then it's slowing up around Tanimura and into Slacks Creek for the northbound trip on the M1. Smith Street motorway is flowing fine into North Street and Marine Parade Southport. Gold Coast Highway has around a 26-minute trip from Surfers Paradise South to Palm Beach in the current conditions. Brisbane Road Arundel is still flowing fine. Olsen Avenue looking good into Currumburra Road, Ashmore. Southport and Narang Road is building around Ashmore Road through Molondina, though. It's a clear run to Rang, Broadbeach Road, Nielsen's Road, Carrara, Gooding Drive, Merrimack, Reedy Creek Road. You'll find those slowing through Bermuda Street intersection. My Mark Dransfield from ATN with the latest traffic on ABC Local Radio Queensland.
0: Thank you, Mark. The Dawn Patrol with Professor Charlie Mills is next.
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8: Did you ever have one of those mornings when you wake up to a whole series of unexplainable phenomena?
9: Good morning, Vietnam!
0: Good morning, Charlie Mills.
10: Good morning. Had a prof from Sarah.

0: LA this morning. I don't think we've had prof yet. I liked it.
1: Yeah, the prof.
0: The prof.
1: That's good. Yes, prophetic.
0: Prophetic. Prophetic.
1: No, it's nice. It's like, yeah, people catching on. It's good. The professor, mate, it's going to stick. I'm telling you. Yeah. So tell me, Professor, what has come across your radar this morning?
0: Well, let's start with Damien Hardwick, actually. I wanted to start with him. You might have seen he was kind of put on notice, got in trouble a bit, essentially.
1: From the AFL,
0: got a call from the principal.
1: Yes. This is the comments post the exactly, Cats game.
0: Yeah. So he said after the Cats game, 31 points to the Cats on Friday night, that the ground there in Cadinia Park was like the Roman Colosseum, with umpires waiting to hear the crowd's reaction before awarding free kicks. So, I mean, in such a way, accusing the umpires of bias towards the home side. Now, AFL football boss Greg Swan picked up the phone, called Damien Hardwick to address the matter, to essentially give him a bit of a dressing down. Now, he's escaped a fine, but had to have been a pretty tense phone call because Damien Hardwick, like, he's a tough coach.
1: Yeah.
0: And he probably wouldn't accept, you know, any sort of, this is two kind of very tough blokes talking to each other.
1: Going head to head.
0: It would
1: have been an interesting call to listen to. Yeah. But it was very clever the way he framed it, because he didn't come out and say that the refs were biased.
0: No, he didn't.
1: And really, you could have been interpreted as saying, well, they were just waiting for the crowd to die down before they sort of made the call, without actually saying that the crowd were influencing them.
0: Put on notice, nonetheless, though.
1: Yeah.
0: Yeah.
1: Well, that's a very clever way of doing
0: you're
1: it.
0: On thin ice, Dimmer, says the AFL.
1: Okay, righto. And still on football, we've got to get to the round ball game. I'm so excited by the World Cup. I can't wait for the Socceroos to play again on Saturday, but all the other games are just as exciting.
0: I tell you what, it's been great for us because they're all in the morning. Yeah, so it's great for two people who wake up at 3 a.m. and this morning, we've already had a game, already done and dusted. The Minnows of the World Cup debutants Cabo Verde have had a huge result against Spain. They ended that match at nil all and earned a point off really the favourites to take this competition home. I mean, it's hard to pick a favourite, but Spain are right up there. And
1: You were telling me that this guy devised some computer program that could predict the World Cup winner. And the winner was
0: Spain.
1: Yep.
0: And we're going to hear a bit more about that later in the week, actually, about that model, see if he's actually getting it right. But yeah, Spain, I mean, still possible, but have a look at this game. Spain had 74% of the possession, Cabo Verde only 26%.
1: This is sounding a bit like the Socceroos Turkey game, isn't it?
0: Yeah, the Reds had 11 corners to one. Of course, you know, they have billions of dollars or, you know, millions, hundreds of millions of dollars worth of players on their park, FC Barcelona, Real Madrid, you know, forget about it. Versus Cabo Verde.
1: And how many have they got?
0: Not many. They're called the Blue Sharks, though. I really like this, Cabo Verde.
1: Right.
0: So Spain had 23 shots, 8 of them on target. Most of those blocked or saved by the incredible 40-year-old goalkeeper.
1: Oh, how cool is this?
0: Yeah.
1: 40 years old. 40 That's years brilliant. Old.
0: There is also
1: making his World Cup debut.
0: There is also a player who is playing for Cabo Verde. He is Irish. Cabo Verdean, I'm not sure what the demonym is. He was recruited off LinkedIn, used to work in a bank.
1: This is so good.
0: So Cabo Verde had 6 shots for the game, just one of those on target. So pretty incredible result for them.
1: Nil all draw.
0: Yeah.
1: Jeez, against the absolute Titans. Mm. Yeah, Spain, wow.
0: Also overnight, a big win for the Swedish against Tunisia. They won 5-1 to smash them. And Tunisia, a pretty good football side. We had them in the group stage last World Cup. Right now, Belgium, Egypt. And, of course, it's on an ad right now.
1: So we can't give you an update
0: on half-time. The score. It's 1-0, though. I can tell you that.
1: To Egypt.
0: Yeah. To Egypt, yes, correct. Later on today, Saudi Arabia take on Uruguay. That's at 8 a.m., just as we come off air. And then Iran have their first outing of this World Cup facing New Zealand at 11. That will be one to watch.
1: You know, you could just move into a pub, couldn't you, and just not leave.
0: Oh, that's an idea.
1: We want to see the bar tab.
0: Should we do the show from the pub?
1: Can we do that? Boss, can we please do that?
0: I'll bring a beer tap.
1: This is the first outside broadcast for this breakfast show. It's coming from a pub so that we can watch the football. What does that say about
0: us? Non-alcoholic beers.
1: No. Yeah, that's why I should never let two blokes on the radio. Dangerous. Righto. Okay. Now, interesting movements in the UK with Prime Minister Sir Keir Starmer announcing that they're going to follow suit from Albo's lead.
0: Yeah, UK under 16 set to be banned from using social media. This was announced yesterday afternoon. Prime Minister Keir Starmer says social media is making children unhappy. It's making it easier for bullies to abuse children and is designed to be addictive. He says a ban would give children more time, security and freedom to grow up, as well as opportunities in life. He said that the government is not prepared to compromise on safety and the happiness of children. That includes in the regulation and enforcement of this ban. He says the government has listened to and learned from countries like Australia, where the ban has already been introduced. His other government is also going further with world-leading action on gaming services and live streaming platforms, he said. So that was not part of Australia's social media ban, the live streaming platform and the gaming stuff as much as focus. Let's take a listen. Here is...
2: This is not something I do like, and I will not present it as cost-free, as if social media has brought no benefits to young people, because clearly that is wrong. But government is always about choices, and it's clear to me that a full ban is the right choice. Now, I come to it as a parent myself. I know exactly the fears that we all feel when we're thinking about this issue. All I've ever wanted for my own children, hand on heart, is for them to be happy and for them to be safe. And I think that's what any parent wants. Some technology companies want us to think that social media is unchangeable, part of an almost natural order. But we have to resist that kind of learned helplessness. We have agency. We can change it, and we will.
0: Okay. So wants to bring it in by spring of 2027. Still very much similar to Australia. We don't know how it's going to be enforced or, you know, what the actual mechanisms will be to keep kids off social media. And as we saw in Australia as well, the world's biggest technology companies have also criticised the ban, saying it'll push teenagers towards more harmful platform. Meta, YouTube and Snapchat have already had their say. Interesting to see what happens. Good luck to him. It's not an easy one to pass.
1: It's not. It's not, but certainly Australia has led the way on that front. Okay. Now, I love this story, Charlie.
0: Yeah.
1: Tell me the story.
0: Stolen moped. A moped stolen from a northern Italian town in 1984, 42 years ago, has been traced and returned to its rightful owner after all those years.
1: Italian police. I mean, they're just absolute guns, aren't they? 42 years to solve the case.
0: Solving the right cases
1: moped.
0: As well. It was the case of the missing moped, a dark grey Gorelli that these days might be classified as a vintage. It was finally cracked by police in Volpiano in Turin after they spotted a 64-year-old man travelling without a license plate during a roadside check. Now, this is actually a distinguishing feature of this stolen moped, is that it did not have a license plate, because registration was not legally required for 50cc mopeds in Italy until 1994, a decade after Anthony Smilio's vehicle was stolen outside his home in Vado Ligure, a town in the Liguria region. So police were also able to match the moped by details on its frame and using various past reports. So they basically traced the fact that this was the moped that was stolen 42 years ago.
1: That's wild. How did they still have all those details?
0: No.
1: Like, how did they know that this moped had been missing since 1984?
0: So the man riding it was charged with possessing a stolen item, although he was not the thief, apparently. So it's, you know, been sold to him or something.
1: Or if he was a much younger man.
0: He's a good liar too. After being reunited with his vintage Gorelli now, Similio, who now lives in Saluzzo, a town close to Cuneo in the Piedmont region, he told newspapers that when police called to tell him that they had found it, he immediately thought it was a joke. The moped was a 16th birthday present to himself in 1984, paid off in installments with money saved from working in a bar and doing odd jobs.
1: Oh, wow. So
0: lovely.
1: That's a wonderful
0: good
1: story.
0: News.
1: Yeah, that's a nice way to end the Dawn Patrol. Except, of course, Charlie's Choice.
0: Probably the song. Sam in Upper Coomera reminded me yesterday as to some new music that came out on Friday last week, a new EP from West Aussie indie rocker Spacey Jane. The EP is called Exit Wounds, and this is East Village.
1: Let's do it. 3 to 6. Get a traffic update next.

0: Charlie's Choice, new music from Spacey J in East Village. 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
1: 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Traffic.
2: We've still got that breakdown to watch out for on the M1 northbound direction around the Coomera River Bridge at Coomera, not causing any problems there. The M1 is slowing a little bit northbound through Pimpamar, Ormo, and then through Beanley and Slacks Creek for the trip towards Brisbane. There's also a crash being tidied up at Advancetown. It's Narang Mwillimbah Road near the Beachmont Road intersection. Smith Street Motorway is flowing okay. Gold Coast Highway has around a 30-minute trip from Surfers Paradise south to Palm Beach. That's in the current traffic conditions. Brisbane Road, Arundel flowing okay. Southport Narang Road picking up around Ashmore Road intersection, Molladina, a clear run to Rank, Broadbeach Road, Nielsen's Road, Carrara, Gooding Drive, Merrimack, Hooker Boulevard, bit of activity at the western end in Bermuda Street, and Reedy Creek Road is slowing through that Bermuda Street intersection as well. I'm Mark Dransfield from ATN with the latest traffic on ABC Local Radio Queen.
3: ABC News. Good morning, I'm Maria Hatzakis. Most economists are tipping interest rates will stay on hold later today when the Reserve Bank hands down its latest decision. Sam Wilkinson has details.
4: The ASX's rate indicator puts the likelihood of no change at 100%, and top economists from each of the big four banks agree, with the Commonwealth Bank saying they do not expect any further movement until next year. Independent economist Saul Eslake says the RBA will want to see more economic data.
5: I think the Reserve Bank will wait until they see the June quarter CPI, which will be just before their meeting in August.
4: Following this afternoon's decision, RBA Governor Michelle Bullock will hold a press conference where she'll offer insight into where interest rates may be heading for the rest of the year.
3: Police are appealing for witnesses after a ute with a baby inside it was stolen in North Queensland. Officers say the vehicle was taken from Sunderland Street in the Townsville suburb of Garbutt yesterday afternoon. While the infant was in a car seat inside the vehicle, the alleged offenders returned moments later and placed the baby, still in the car seat, on the side of the road before driving away again. The infant wasn't hurt. Police have found the car overnight, but are still searching for the suspects. Queensland CFMEU inquiry has called on world-leading criminology experts to examine the union's alleged links to organised crime. Toby Loftus has details.
6: The inquiry, headed by Stuart Wood KC, is examining both the construction union and misconduct within the wider industry. Experts in organised crime and corruption will this week front the probe. They include Professor Paolo Capana from the University of Cambridge, who has studied the impacts of organised crime, and Professor Federico Vardes from the University of Oxford, who has studied the Russian mafia. Natalie Faulkner from consulting and investigations firm FTI Consulting will also give evidence this week. Hearings will take place through to Thursday.
3: Israel's Prime Minister is defending his relationship with the US President after another heated confrontation between them about the war in Lebanon. His Middle East correspondent Matthew Doran.
7: Benjamin Netanyahu has made his first public comment since Donald Trump announced the deal with Iran to end the broader Middle East war. His silence to that point appeared to back up reports he was furious about the agreement and its demand that there be an end to the fighting in Lebanon, where Israel has been attacking the Iranian-backed Hezbollah. Mr. Netanyahu said he doesn't always see eye to eye with President Trump, but insisted both men were just doing what's necessary to protect the interest of their respective countries. It followed a phone call between the pair on Sunday night, where President Trump reportedly swore at Mr. Netanyahu and questioned his judgment over the ongoing fighting in Lebanon.
3: Social media companies say the United Kingdom's planned social media ban for under-16s will push young people onto riskier platforms. Europe correspondent Mazoe Ford has the story.
8: British Prime Minister Sir Keir Starmer said the social media ban for under-16s would go further than Australia's, with controls on gaming platforms, the possibility of overnight curfews, and curbs on infinite scrolling for under-18s. Meta, the owner of Facebook and Instagram, said the experience in Australia suggested that bans risked isolating teens, driving them to unregulated platforms that lacked protections and parental controls. However, the UK government says the ban will make kids safer and give them their childhood back. Mazoe Ford, ABC News, London.
3: In the AFL, the Gold Coast Suns are hoping to avoid a fine of up to $50,000 for multiple incidents of umpire contact this season when they challenge a fine handed to Daniel Rioli at the tribunal today. Rioli's fighting a $1,500 fine after being charged with careless contact with an umpire during the Suns' loss to Geelong at the weekend. It's the fifth time this season a Gold Coast player has been cited for the charge, triggering the potential for the club to be fined separately. The weather for Queensland, isolated to scattered showers in eastern districts, tending widespread at times about the coast and ranges north of Cardwell. Mostly sunny elsewhere, Cairns and Townsville 27, Mackay and Bundaberg 25, Rockhampton 26, Mount Isa 28. In the state southeast, partly cloudy with a medium chance of showers, Brisbane, Ipswich, the Gold and Sunshine Coasts 23, Logan 22 degrees, Toowoomba a top of 18. 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
9: Good morning. Welcome to AM. I'm Melissa Clark in Canberra, coming to you from Ngunnawal country and acknowledging other custodians. The US President Donald Trump has arrived in the lakeside French resort town of Evian-les-Bains, officially kickstarting the G7 summit. He hasn't arrived empty-handed. He brings an agreement between his nation and Iran on a framework for negotiating the end of the war. It is said to dominate discussion at the meeting as leaders unpick the detail on how it will be implemented. Europe correspondent Catherine Diss reports from Evian-les-Bains.
10: The man of the moment, the US President Donald Trump, touches down in the French resort town of Evian-les-Bains with a supposed deal within reach to end the US-Israeli war with Iran. But none of his European allies came to greet him.
11: Everything is very nice, thank you.
12: Will you meet Janine on Friday?
10: This is all about the optics, and the timing is crucial. The US president can once again position himself as the dealmaker in chief, as his allies, tired of his claims some 40 times, that a deal was close. This is the first time an MOU has been agreed to, at least electronically, ahead of a formal signing expected in Geneva later this week. Sitting down with his French counterpart, Emmanuel Macron, Mr. Trump said the deal meant Iran would never have a nuclear weapon.
11: The main thing is that Iran will not have a nuclear weapon. They fully agreed to that with strong policing powers, and they won't have a nuclear weapon, which is what it was all about, because they probably would have used it if they had it.
10: President Macron praised the deal and said France stood ready to help reopen the Strait of Hormuz.
13: And so we are ready to take our fair share of the burden and be part of the commitment of the international community in order to support this deal. And we will discuss about that together and with colleagues later on. But it's a very important step towards peace, but as well for global economy.
10: The deal will be high on the agenda for G7 leaders, who've been calling for an end to the hostilities, a reopening of the strait, and a way to safeguard Lebanon's sovereignty from Israeli attack. While the European Commission President Ursula von der Leyen welcomed news of the deal, she said lasting peace in the Middle East won't happen while Lebanon is in flames.
14: The priority now is implementation. The Straits of Hormuz must reopen, and freedom of navigation must be restored, toll-free. This is essential for the regional stability and, of course, also for the global economy.
10: The Group of Seven is returning to where it all began. In 1975, France hosted the first such meeting, when there were just six, formed in the aftermath of global oil shocks and rising inflation. More than 50 years on, the leaders are once again tackling the same problems. This is Catherine Diss in Evian-les-Bains, reporting for AM.
9: Lebanon is a key pressure point in the deal between the US and Iran, with the Israeli Prime Minister saying his country's forces will remain inside Lebanese territory for the foreseeable future. Middle East correspondent Matthew Doran is in Jerusalem. He joined me a short time ago. Matthew, Benjamin Netanyahu has just made his first comment since the deal was announced, almost 24 hours ago now. What's he had to say?
15: Mel, good morning. It was interesting to see the Israeli Prime Minister didn't even really mention this deal between the US and Iran in his opening remarks at a press conference to Israeli media in Jerusalem. But he was very keen to talk up what he saw as the successes of the war with Iran. And he said it had ensured Israel wasn't faced with the threat of nuclear annihilation by the regime in Tehran. He then went through and tried to list all of the military achievements of Israel since Hamas's deadly attacks on Israel back on the October 7, 2023 massacre there. But then when those questions started to come from journalists, we did get a bit more detail and insight into what will be happening in Lebanon. The deal between the US and Iran involves an end to the fighting in Lebanon, but a White House official has been briefing journalists overnight saying that the withdrawal of Israeli forces isn't necessarily part of that. Throughout the course of the day today, we have seen fighting easing somewhat in Lebanon. There were more artillery strikes. We've seen an Israeli drone attack on a car. We've also had confirmation from Hezbollah that it did open fire on some Israeli forces. But compared to what we've seen in recent days, that is a lot less activity there. But Benjamin Netanyahu is saying that he will continue to have Israeli forces inside Lebanese territory, as it has done elsewhere, where it has seized and occupied land across this region.
16: We have established deep security zones around the state of Israel. We did this in Gaza, in Lebanon, in Syria, where, by the way, we destroyed all the weapons of Assad's army, which was a central link in the axis of evil. And I want to make it clear, we will remain in the security zones as long as it takes to protect our country.
9: And Matt, how much of this is about the Prime Minister dealing with his own political pressures at home?
15: Well, Mel, he has been copping a lot of criticism about his handling of the war to Israel's north for weeks now, even ahead of this deal. His political opponents from across the spectrum saying he is weak on Israel's safety, that he's putting the lives of people in northern Israel at risk. And the criticism as it relates to this deal is even coming from within his own coalition cabinet, the far-right National Security Minister Itamar Ben-Gvir, saying Israel should not be bound by this deal. The reason that is relevant is because we are heading into an election campaign in Israel. A poll has to be held by the end of October. So this sort of posturing is going to be ratcheting up in the next couple of weeks. And this is really an inflection point there with more pressure on Benjamin Netanyahu.
9: Matthew Doran in Jerusalem. Australia has recorded its deadliest year on record for drug overdoses, according to new analysis, with an average of 7 deaths per day. Harm reduction charity the Pennington Institute has released some early details from its annual overdose report, which shows there were nearly 2,600 fatal overdoses in 2024. Here's National Health Equity reporter Caitlin Gribben.
17: So this is the photo of Christopher and I.
18: Marg Kwan is a proud mother of three adventurous kids, but her eldest child, Chris, also had his struggles. When Chris was 5, his father died in a workplace accident. Marg Kwan says her family was never the same.
19: Everybody thought we were just fine, but

0: We weren't.
1: By the age of 14, Chris was smoking cannabis. He injected amphetamine for the first time at 18. 10 years later, his mother found him unresponsive in their home.
0: There he was, in his bedroom. He'd fallen off the bed. I screamed like a banshee.
1: Chris Kwan, who loved skateboarding and photography, had accidentally overdosed after consuming alcohol, cannabis, heroin and benzodiazepines.
0: It never crossed my mind that that would be the night he wouldn't survive.
1: It's been 18 years since Chris died. Marg Kwan is frustrated that overdose deaths in Australia are at their highest number ever, according to new data from non-profit drug policy research group, the Pennington Institute. Its chief executive is John Ryan.
2: Deadliest overdose year on record, just under twice the number of road traffic deaths. But the big number is 2,596 people died. It's one every 3.5 hours, or 7 people a day are dying from an overdose.
1: The report analysed the most recent Australian Bureau of Statistics data on drug-induced deaths, which is from 2024. The preliminary data, which will be subject to updates over the coming months, showed 80%, nearly 2,100 of the deaths, were unintentional drug-induced fatalities, and deaths relating to cocaine and opioids such as heroin increased in 2024. Stimulant deaths were up 25.1% in 12 months. Pennington's John Ryan says the biggest driver was amphetamines, particularly ice.
2: It's amazing that we don't, as a community, face up to that challenge.
1: Illicit drug policy researcher Alison Ritter from the University of New South Wales says a much bigger share of government funding is spent on law enforcement rather than harm reduction.
3: We've got good evidence from research that we've done that it would be far better to refer people into harm reduction and treatment services than put them through the criminal justice system.
1: Marg Kwan says her son Chris, who had served a suspended sentence for drug possession and dealing, wanted to get help but found it was not easy to access. Alison Ritter says that's a common experience.
3: Only half the number of people who are seeking treatment are able to receive it. And there's no other health-related condition where society says we're only going to treat half the number of people who might require it. That's a huge gap in our system.
4: That's Alison Ritter from the University of New South Wales, ending that report from Caitlin Gribben. And that's Early AM for today. I'm Melissa Clark. The time now, it's 6:15.
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6: Good morning. Welcome to Tuesday. If you're just joining us, an odd shower or two about for the coast today, chasing a top of 23. Paul's at the Seaway says currently 17 degrees there. Winds from the south between 7 and 11 knots, quite brisk. The next tide will be a high just before 9 this morning at 1.23 metres. There'll be a low at 2.30 this afternoon at 0.18 of a metre. Pam's at Point Danger. She says it's 16 degrees there. Winds from the south-southwest at 4 knots. No boats out, no board riders out. But the water temp is 21 degrees. So I mentioned the rain, and we have had a fair bit of late, more so than we would normally expect. Winter's, you know, one of the dry season here, really, isn't it? And the due to that excess amount of rain, unfortunately, it has made things quite soggy, so much so that the Mudjerabar show has had to cancel for 2026, less than 2 weeks away from show day. Oh, no, that's not good news at all. Very sad to hear that. I love the Mudjerabar show. Anyway, we'll take a look at more on that in just a few moments' time. Your chance to be in the running for those double passes. We've got to see the Titans up against the Panthers this coming weekend. Stay tuned for your cue to call. That's coming. And plenty of feedback, too, on the show, too. Sam, loving Charlie's choice of Spacey Jane for the end of Dawn Patrol this morning. That was just before the news at 6. And our topic for the Daily Wag today has been litter and litter bugs. Damien says, funny how every single smoker on earth says the same thing. We don't drop our butts on the ground, or we don't throw our butts out the window. If that were the case, there'd be no ciggy butts anywhere. Thanks, Damien, for your feedback on that. Meanwhile, Chantel says, We have a weekly cleaning job. I'm sorry, this is Jenny. I beg your pardon. Jenny says, we have a weekly cleaning job for a family and a young teenage boy. Every time you enter his bedroom, it looks like a war zone. Chip packets, drink cans, paper, tissues all over the floor, a plate of half-eaten toast in his bed. Oh, really? Rubbish everywhere. If kids don't use a rubbish bin in their home, they're not going to use one on the street, are they? One week, I was so fed up with this little grub, I piled all the rubbish up and put it in his bed. What? The bed was made up beautifully with clean sheets and looked gorgeous from the outside. Oh, Jenny. Dear. Has it curbed his habits, though, Jenny? Did he actually get the message? Or is he still leaving litter all over his bedroom? If you'd like to join the conversation about littering today as part of the Daily Wag, 0487 993 222, or you can give me a buzz on 1300 903 917. 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

0: Steve Miliband on 91.7 ABC Gold Coast, Trevor Jackson this morning. G'day, it's 21 past six. If you were planning your final weekend of June and in those plans included going to the Mudjerabar show, I'm very sorry to tell you, but the show won't be going on. Less than 2 weeks out, the 96th Mudjerabar Agricultural Show was cancelled yesterday. In a statement, the show society shared that the showgrounds were unsuitable for the safe operation for many aspects of the show. Division 9 councillor Glenn Tozer spoke to Bern Young and asked how he found out about the cancellation.
1: Yeah, no, I met with the show president today and quite a number of the volunteers, and we did a site visit to a number of the areas of the showgrounds and the surrounding areas where large groups of visitors will park. And there were some real challenges with how wet the grounds are. And as part of those inspections today, some of the stakeholders that, you know, valued stakeholders that look after animals on site for the show, people like some of the equestrian and show jumping team and some of the cattle team, just said that the ground is just too hard to get in and out of, and particularly with the next 10 days expecting some more rain. The right thing was, you know, it was just a hard decision, but the team have decided not to run the show this year just because of the wet weather.
2: They said that it was compounded by some access and parking issues as well around something called the Mudjerabar traffic area, saying that this new implementation or recent implementation of this traffic area was creating further complications with parking. So what's that all about?
1: Yeah, over the last 10 years, we've had lots of complaints during major events at the showgrounds, including the Mudjerabar show, and local residents who live in the area have said, look, this is just silly. People are parking across our driveways and just parking unlawfully, and it's become really quite a difficult proposition when these special events go on. And so we created an event precinct around the showgrounds within just basically the local streets, one street away from the showgrounds. And as part of that program, we were striking agreements with local bus companies to help with shuttles, and we were opening up large areas for people to park on the Church of Jesus Christ of Latter-day Saints, which is just to the north of the showgrounds, on the northeast of the showgrounds, and also Black Next Door Park. But the grounds on which we had hoped people would park in order to visit the show are so waterlogged that there just isn't an alternative solution, and there isn't a hard stand solution for them to be able to park on.
2: Okay, so the backup parking, you know, in order to allow this precinct area, that's what's also waterlogged.
1: Correct. Yeah. So those parks are, you know, they're normally grassed areas, but those grassed areas are just so wet and so waterlogged at the moment. The water table is really quite high, and that has put us in a bit of situation where we just don't want there to be safety issues with the volunteers that do their work helping people park. It's become a significant risk to the show society, and they've informed us today they just can't go ahead based on those risks. And if I could guarantee there was going to be sunshine for the next 10 days, we might be having a very different conversation, but we're just not in that space. It's likely to rain over a number of the next 10 days, and that's going to create some considerable dramas for those places where people were meant to park.
2: Is there any chance, do you know, like, was there a discussion amongst the committee as to whether to at least do the pavilion? Because they're quite genuinely, I mean, other people really would have been preparing for months to enter different things. Is there any way to at least do the pavilion somewhere?
1: Look, the reality is that the Bill Dickin Pavilion, where the pavilion entries are held, it remains on hardstand, space. But the reality is I don't think, you know, the Mudjerabar Show volunteers and the team who run the committee take a great deal of pride in their event, and I just don't think they want to run a half-baked event. They want to run an event that people can love and appreciate, not just, they don't want to reduce the brand of the Mudjerabar Show by bringing something to market that isn't quite all there. But you know, who knows over the next couple of days? And I think there's a sense of deep disappointment right now amongst the committed, dedicated volunteer team. And you know, they're not really in a state to negotiate right now. But who knows? Over the next week, they might, you know, have a bit of a think about it and see what they want to do. But I think, like everything we love to do out here, particularly during winter, which is a really busy season for us, we want to give our all to it. And you know, I'm hoping some of the volunteers who might have helped out at the show might come down to the Darcy Doyle Art Awards and maybe chip in as volunteers there, or maybe they can help out maybe with the Kokoda Challenge, which is coming up later in July. We're hoping that, you know, this idea of volunteerism you know, that drives things like the Mudjabah show won't put people off now that the show's been cancelled. I hope there's a lot other events that people can invest their time and energy into that can help them remember why the hinterland is a great place to live and work and play.
0: Yeah, sad news indeed, though. A lot of disappointed people. Councillor Glenn Tozer there with Bern Young on 91.7 ABC Gold Coast, 26 past 6. Latest local news coming up at 6:30.

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1: 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Traffic.
2: That earlier crash at Advancetown on Moolumbar Road near Beachmont Road has been cleared. We've got that breakdown to watch for on the M1 northbound around the Coomera River Bridge through Coomera. Then a crash on the M1 northbound before the Logan Motorway exit at Logan Home. That means things are slowing up from Pimpamar for the northbound run. Southbound, it's on the brakes around Coomera through to Helensvale. Smith Street Motorway is an okay run on the Gold Coast Highway, over 30 minutes from Surfers Paradise south to Palm Beach in the current traffic. Southport Narang Road picking up around Ashmore Road through Mollendina. Busy at the western end of Hooker Boulevard around Bermuda Street, and then Reedy Creek Road, you'll find that slowing around Bermuda Street. Robina Parkway is looking good and no problems with the Coomera Connector into Helensvale Road. I'm Mark Dransfield from ATN with the latest traffic on ABC Gold Coast.
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3: Good morning, Daniel Mahe with your local news on ABC Gold Coast. A man is due to appear in court in Cairns today, charged with breaching a non-publication order, suppressing the identity of a high-profile man at the centre of an extortion case. Christopher Tester has more.
4: A Cairns man accused of exposing the identity of a Queensland public figure at the centre of a mysterious extortion case has been charged with allegedly disobeying a suppression order. The 35-year-old was arrested on Friday night and ordered to shut down his social media accounts, which allegedly included posts about the high-profile man, his job and an alleged affair. Very few details about the extortion case can be revealed due to a blanket non-publication order, which media organisations are challenging in the Supreme Court. The local man accused of breaching the order is due to appear at the Cairns Magistrates Court.
3: A long-running Gold Coast show has been cancelled for 2026 amid persistent wet weather. Heloise Viaz has the details.
5: The 96th Mudraba Agricultural Show won't go ahead at the end of June after organisers deemed waterlogging at the showgrounds too risky, jeopardising the safety of patrons, volunteers and animals. Weeks of unseasonal rain have soaked large parts of the 5-hectare venue. Reduced parking availability was also a factor in the decision to cancel, which organisers say is hard. The Mudraba Agricultural Show has been a fixture on the Gold Coast hinterland since 1928, attracting more than 20,000 visitors each year.
3: Local councillor Glenn Tozer says the waterlogging posed significant safety risks.
6: There were some real challenges with how wet the grounds are, and some of the stakeholders that look after animals on site for the show just said that the ground is just too hard to get in and out of, and particularly with the next 10 days expecting some more rain. It was just a hard decision, but the team have decided not to run the show this year just because of the wet weather.
3: The Reserve Bank is widely expected to leave interest rates on hold later today. Sam Wilkinson reports.
7: Top economists from the Commonwealth Bank, ANZ, NAB and Westpac all predict interest rates will remain at 4.35%. The Reserve Bank has increased the official cash rate after each of its last three meetings. Independent economist Saul Eslake says a slower labour market and better than expected inflation figures should be enough to convince the RBA to hold steady.
8: They can afford to sit and wait. And we've had a bit of data since the last increase.
7: The ASX's rate indicator

0: to help manage cost of living pressures exacerbated by the Middle East war. Shadow Treasurer Tim Wilson says if the government extends the cut to the fuel excise, then it needs to consider ways to keep a lid on inflation.
1: We proposed the initial excise cut, but it was with inflation offsets. If it's to be continued, we should want inflation offsets to be part of the conversation, because we can't allow the government to keep pouring debt petrol on the inflation fire.
0: New analysis has found Australia has recorded its deadliest year on record for drug overdoses, with an average of 7 deaths per day. National Health Equity reporter Caitlin Gribben has more.
2: The Pennington Institute's drug overdose data reveals nearly 2,600 people died in 2024. That's one person every 3.5 hours, or 7 deaths a day. Pennington, a non-profit drug policy research group, says an early preview of its annual overdose report shows 80% of the deaths were unintentional drug-induced fatalities. The report analysed Australian Bureau of Statistics data. Deaths related to cocaine, stimulants such as methamphetamine, and opioids such as heroin all increased in 2024.
0: The Gold Coast Mayor says the Queensland Government should help fund a detailed business analysis of the scrapped light rail Stage 4 in case it goes ahead down the track. The Government is due to release its transport infrastructure plan for the Gold Coast in the coming weeks, after last year abandoning plans to extend the tram network to Coolangatta following community opposition. Mayor Tom Tate says he's still hopeful the state government will change its mind on light rail in future.
3: As a matter of fact, the $15 million both government put aside, we should do a detailed business analysis on that, so that should the political wind change, we already have the plan, the design, the consultation, the corridors already there.
0: For news at any time, go to abc.net.au/Gold Coast. 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
5: Got a shower or two about for the coast today, but more an annoyance than anything else, I think, with just up to 3 millimetres of rain expected. Chasing a top of 23, currently 17 in Surfers, 16 in Robina, and also 17 degrees in Pimpama. We have had some rain, more than normally for this time of the year. It is our dry season usually, but it's been a pretty wet winter, so much so that the Mudjerabar show has had to be cancelled. The 96th Mudjerabar show. If you've just tuned in, you may have missed that news. We just ran that story a few moments ago. Rob says, this is Rob from Burleigh, says, like many, I'm disappointed to hear the Mudjerabar show has been cancelled, but as Councillor Tozer noted, this fantastic community event is only made possible by an army of volunteers who dedicate an enormous amount of time and effort throughout the year. A huge thank you to all the volunteers and organisers for their hard work. Looking forward to seeing the show back bigger and better next year. Bob from Burleigh. Thank you, Bob. Yeah, it's a wonderful show. It really is. It's like a really good old-fashioned country show. Really is. And in the heart of the Gold Coast. And one of the reasons why it's so special. And I guess why so many people are saddened by the news that, unfortunately, this year's event has had to be cancelled. Thanks so much for your comments on that, Bob. Much appreciated. As I'm sure the organisers of the Mudjerabar show would be as well. It's 24 to 7. Charlie's Wide World of Sports is coming up. And I've got to say, I think he's in the grip of a little bit of World Cup fever, because the professor is going to take a look at some of the best moments in World Cup history. But before we get there, we've got to check surf conditions, and we'll do that with Tapper next.

0: Culture Club on 91.7 ABC Gold Coast. We've got your chance to go in the running for those double passes. We've got a few double passes up for grabs to see the Titans up against the Panthers this coming Saturday. When you hear the cue to call, 1-300-903-917. Let's take callers, 4, 5 and 6? That sounds pretty good. 4, 5 and 6 when you hear the cue to call, which will be coming up very shortly. Let's head to the beach, though, and Terry Tappatis, happy birthday, Tapper.
1: Oh, cheers, mate.
0: Thought you were going to sneak away with that one going unnoticed.
1: Yeah. Well, the sun's just popped through, and I do know my age. You add the two numbers together, and it equals 7, and 7's my lucky number, so it's got to be a lucky year for me. Anyway, the sun's just popped through the clouds. It was actually to the north. It's looking pretty clear. To the south, it's looking like a lot of cloud. But anyway, there's waves. We've got a swell that it kind of stayed about the same size, averaging about 1.75, peaking at about 2.75 on the Palm Beach wave right a buoy. But the period has increased to 11 seconds. So that means a bit more power in the swell, and it does mean that there's going to be a few more lulls. So a little bit of a wait for waves if you're keen to get amongst it. Now, the winds are south to southwest, going southeast up to about 35 kilometres an hour later today. High tide at 9, low tide about 3, water temperature 21.5 degrees. So definitely need a bit of a wetsuit there, but it's not like it's freezing or anything. Now, looking for a wave on the points of the go, as it will fill up as that tide gets to high there. But, you know, there's some chest-to-head high sets coming through here at Burleigh, a little bit smaller as it grades round into, Rainbow into Greenmount to Kira there. It'll slow down a bit there. But snap us through to Rainbow, Burleigh and Currumbin, they're going to be the picks of the spots with the high tide. D-Bar will have the most size and a couple of chunks there, and the Tweed Coast points will have some good waves. So plenty of waves. And if you're after to try and find a sly wave,

0: Without too many crew, if you can find a bank, maybe suss some beaches before that southeaster kicks in, anywhere from Palmy south to about North Kira. But, mate, there's plenty of little waves around. There's a little bit of a chill, beautiful sun poking through these clouds. It's all good. Go and get amongst it. Beautiful day.
1: Yes, mate. Well, it's your birthday. Couldn't be any more beautiful than that, mate. Enjoy it, whatever you get up to, mate. I hope it's a great one. Many happy returns.
0: Nice. Cheers, Trev.
1: Thank you. Terry Tapatis with the Surf Report there. We'll check finance with Linda Woods in just a moment. But first up, Donald Trump has arrived in France for the G7 summit, announcing his so-called peace deal with Iran has been signed electronically as markets rally and the global oil prices fall. The US president says the details of the agreement will be made public after an official signing ceremony on the sidelines of the summit later this week. ABC reporter Catherine Diss is at the summit.
2: Global leaders have welcomed news of a so-called deal. They had become increasingly frustrated with just how long this war was dragging on for, not just because of the humanitarian crisis, but because of the global economic shocks it had caused and the plight in Lebanon. But they'll be looking for more detail. They'll be looking to see how this deal will be implemented, how it will reopen the Strait of Hormuz, how it will guarantee the sovereignty of Lebanon and ensure that Iran never has a nuclear weapon. The leaders of France, Britain and Italy have already said that they stand ready to help in any international efforts to reopen the Strait of Hormuz, whether that is by demining that critical shipping lane to get those vessels back up and running. So they will be the questions that these G7 leaders ask of the US President Donald Trump here in Evian-le-Bain over the next few days. Donald Trump landed here in the afternoon. He came in on Air Force One and chopped across on Marine One. Interestingly, though, he wasn't met by any foreign leaders. He was left to walk into the summit venue just escorted by his ambassador to France, Charles Kushner. He then held a bilateral meeting with his French counterpart, Emmanuel Macron, where he celebrated oil prices going down and the share market going up. Let's take a listen.
3: We ended up making a deal. I felt badly that we had to go back on the attack for two nights, and I thought a third, but we made it before that happened. But I think a lot of great things are going to happen in the Middle East right now, and very importantly, the oil is plummeting down, and the stock market is shooting up like a rocket.
2: And as with many of these things, the devil is in the detail and we just don't have much of it. The US president has said that he will publish the framework of the deal ahead of that official signing ceremony that's set to take place in Geneva on Friday, though he's not committed to going himself. He said that his vice president, JD Vance, will be there. But it feels like an awful long time in the world of politics, in particular the world of Donald Trump, for things to change and for documents to be torn up.
1: It's ABC reporter Catherine Diss there on 91.7 ABC Gold Coast, 14 to 7. Talking finance with Linda Woods in just a moment. A pre-recorded chat because Linda's in transit at the moment in the air. But first,
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1: We'll take callers 4, 5 and 6. It's 13 to 7 now. Linda Woods, good morning.
5: Good morning. Greetings from Brisbane Airport, Trevor.
1: So, Linda, now, well, not so much talking about airports, but I just wanted to bring up oil prices because I believe after the peace deal was announced, they've plunged. Is that correct?
5: They have again. So they were down yesterday. They're down another 4.8% overnight to 80.8 a barrel. When we get into that 70 level, we're really getting back towards those pre-Iran-US conflict prices. But, you know, look, good news too, if you're following gold, you're up $108. That's 2.5%. And the Aussie dollar's firmer at 70.8. But Trevor, another strong rally in the US markets overnight. So you've got the Dow up 600 points. That's 1.2% higher. This is at 5 a.m., Trevor, because it's a pre-record, as you know. Mm. NASDAQ's up 3% and the S&P 500's up 1.8. But those that bought into SpaceX, they're going to be really happy to know it has rocketed another 16%.
1: Now, oh,
5: it's
1: Lord.
5: At 186. Yeah, it's pretty high. It's up there. It's up into a new stratosphere. It's at 186. And what's interesting about that is that's actually higher than its high that it pitched on launch, on takeoff. So it made it to about 176. I know, don't you love the terms? I know, I'm getting good at this. But yeah, it did reach a peak of 176, but it has surpassed that into that new stratosphere at 186. So let's see if it holds. Apparently, there's a lot of people that have got very small amounts of holdings, so they have to make a determination if they hold on to those few shares or they let them go. So it's interesting to see how that's going to play out. But with that, we've seen with the oil prices in particular dropping so much and the tension taken out of Iran and US, we've seen a rotation from your safe haven stocks, things like your healthy medical staples and, of course, energy and airlines. They've all changed into tech and AI materials. So we saw that happening here yesterday, and we've seen it overnight again in the US. So a bit of rotation, lots of exciting things happening. And, of course, today... Yes.
1: The RBA?
5: The RBA day. It
1: yes.
5: is. Cash rate is forecast. Consensus is at 100% no change.
1: Okay. Very well, I think they're probably sitting on waiting to see what comes out of the peace deal and how that impacts on us. And, of course, the fuel levy will be returning to the full amount by the end of the month as well. So I'm sure that's very much on their minds.
5: And you've got the wage increase of 6% starting in July as well. So, you know, there's quite a few moving parts for the RBA to take into account. But at this stage, it's 100% no change.
1: All right, Linda.
5: That's better than going up for me. So, yeah.
1: Well, I know you're about to go up, up, up and away. So I'll let you board that flight. Linda Woods, so lovely to catch up as always. And we'll do it all over again tomorrow.
5: Thanks, Trevor.
1: It's 11 to 7 on 91.7 ABC Gold Coast. Professor Charlie Mills and his World of Sport coming up next.

0: Alex Lloyd on 91.7 ABC Gold Coast. It's Trevor Jackson this morning. G'day. 7 minutes away from the latest ABC news at 7. Up next, Professor Charlie Mills dives into his world of sport. And it seems as though the professor has come down with a serious case of World Cup fever. Next up, he's going to break down some of the best moments in World Cup history.
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0: Every 4 years, our TV screens, radios, newspapers and internet feeds are filled with gallant goals, daring defenders and chaotic competition. Of course, I'm referencing the World Cup, which seems to have a propensity for moments that stand out in sporting history to divine the round ball game. And sports nut and producer Charlie Mills loves to get immersed in these moments. So this week and next week, Charlie's counting down his favourite World Cup moments, from the controversial to the chaotic and the weird and the wonderful.
6: Since the ball first rolled off the centre line in 1930, the World Cup has rightly captured the world's attention. And since that first competition, nearly 1,000 games have been played at the World Cup level, so I thought I'd bring you the moments I think should headline the history books. So let's break them down, and we'll get one you know out of the way first. Mexico City, 1986. The relationship between England and Argentina was, let's say, rocky. The Falklands War had ended 4 years prior, so when these two giants of football entered the pitch for the quarterfinal, there was bound to be controversy. 6 minutes after halftime, in comes the Golden Boy.
7: Maradona just walked away from Huddle, and Maradona smoked him.
6: Alone inside the penalty box, he made contact and the ball sailed through. Referee Ali Ben Nasser gave the goal, but protestations from the English arose.
8: And the goal is given. At what point was he offside? Or was it a use of the hand that England are complaining about?
6: At the time, the second linesman confirmed it, giving the Argentinians the lead. They'd end up winning the game 2-1 over England and going on to win the whole thing. A now iconic photo from the sidelines shows it wasn't his head, but his hand colliding with the ball. Years later came the admittance and the apology.
9: Yes, you know, for me, man.
10: It was my hand. With this, I don't mean any disrespect to English fans. But this is something that happens.
6: The moment continues to live in football infamy to this day. We've all felt a little frustrated by a loss before, and I'm sure you can relate to Ilunga Mwepu. Back at the 74 World Cup, and what we now know as the Democratic Republic of Congo, Zaire was at the World Cup for the very first time. Facing the reigning champions in Brazil and 2-0 down in the group stage, Brazil was awarded a free kick just outside the box. Ilunga stepped out of the line towards the ball and he punted it way down the field.
11: Now that's a booking. That must be a booking by Mwepu. And a nice courteous style from Mwepu. I think he believed that someone had touched the ball and that therefore it was in play. But it certainly hadn't rolled its circumference.
6: He was handed a yellow card, and commentators put it down to the young African nation and the player not knowing the rules, or maybe acting out in frustration. But there was a different reason beneath it. Ilunga later said it was on purpose, that he wanted to be set off. Impacted by political corruption, the Zaire players were paid a pittance, and the red card would have been a protest against the then dictator, Joseph Mobutu. Let's head to 2006 now, and yes, to the Socceroos. It was that dream run, still our best in World Cup history, and we started with a bang. Australia clattered Japan in the opener in a come-from-behind victory. It was then a loss to Brazil in the

0: second match, and all we needed was a draw. It was a draw we got, just under some controversial circumstances. Started red hot, 2 goals apiece for the Croatians and the Australians. Then things began to get a little confusing.
1: Kill the Australian hero again. And I think it's going to be another yellow card. Oh, and a hand laid on the official. And, he's going to be in real trouble here. It's a red.
0: As things got more tense towards the end of the game, the referees handed out 8 yellow cards. And usually, if you know football, you'd know that a second yellow card means you're out of here. Not so, it seems, for a Croatian centre-back, Josip Simonic. For some reason, it took 3 yellows for him to be sent off. Not wanting to end the controversy there, the final whistle was a bit confusing too.
1: They might clinch it here. The ball is in the net, but I don't think it's a goal. It may just be that referee Poll had blown the final whistle anyway. I think he has. It's all over. But what a strange way for this game to end. I'm pretty sure we've had the final whistle. And, well, he's definitely off now. I thought Simonic was off anyway. Amazingly, the Socceroos have got the draw, which is going to take them into the last 16.
0: The chaos of the game continues to be remembered as a strange asterisk on Australia's World Cup history, one we're hoping doesn't come up this year.
2: Nice one, Professor. Look forward to part 2 next week.
3: ABC Gold Coast. Traffic.
4: An earlier crash on the M1 around Loganhoe has been cleared. It's still slowing around Pimpamar for the northbound run, and then southbound it's on the brakes, Pimpamar through to Arundel. Smith Street Motorway is an okay run. The Gold Coast Highway just over half an hour from Surfers Paradise to Palm Beach in the current traffic. Brisbane Road, Arundel still flowing okay, but starting to build for the morning run. Southport Narang Road building around Ashmore Road through Molondina. Hooker Boulevard is flowing okay past the shops, and a little bit of activity towards the western end around Bermuda Street, and then Reedy Creek Road. You'll find that slowing through the Bermuda Street.

0: In this bulletin, police searching for multiple suspects after a ute with a baby inside it was stolen in North Queensland. The Reserve Bank tipped to keep interest rates on hold today, and a deal to end the Iran war set to dominate talks at the G7 summit in France. ABC News. Good morning, I'm Maria Hatzakis. Investigations were underway after a vehicle with a baby inside it was stolen from North Queensland. Joshua McIntosh reports.
1: Police say the ute was stolen from Sunderland Street in the Townsville suburb of Garbutt yesterday afternoon while the baby was in a car seat inside. The child's mother was nearby at the time and chased after the vehicle. The alleged offenders returned moments later and placed the baby, still in the car seat, on the side of the road before again taking off. The infant wasn't hurt. The police helicopter has been used to search for the suspects overnight. The ute's been found, but officers are still searching for a number of alleged offenders.
0: Most economists are tipping interest rates will stay on hold later today when the Reserve Bank hands down its latest decision. Sam Wilkinson has details.
2: The ASX's rate indicator puts the likelihood of no change at 100%, and top economists from each of the big four banks agree, with the Commonwealth Bank saying they do not expect any further movement until next year. Independent economist Saul Eslake says the RBA will want to see more economic data.
3: I think the Reserve Bank will wait until they see the June quarter CPI, which will be just before their meeting in August.
2: Following this afternoon's decision, RBA Governor Michelle Bullock will hold a press conference where she'll offer insight into where interest rates may be heading for the rest of the year.
0: Organised crime experts from the United Kingdom will this week give evidence to the Commission of Inquiry into the CFMEU's Queensland branch. This report from Toby Loftus.
4: Two criminologists from the University of Oxford and the University of Cambridge are among the witnesses expected to front the probe. Natalie Faulkner from consulting and investigations firm FDI Consulting will also give evidence this week. It follows a forensic financial audit conducted on behalf of the union's administrator that uncovered a string of unexplained cash transfers. The independent inquiry has been running since August last year and was recently granted a major extension to deliver its final report in December 2020. Hearings will take place through to Thursday at the Brisbane Magistrates Court.
0: A man's due in court today accused of exposing the identity of a Queensland public figure caught up in an extortion case. Emma Johnson explains.
5: The 35-year-old was arrested on Friday night, accused of disobeying a suppression order. He allegedly posted about the high-profile man at the centre of the extortion proceedings, including details about the man's job and alleged affair. He's been charged with one count of disobedience to a lawful order issued by a statutory authority and is set to reappear in the Cairns Magistrates Court this morning. Few details about the extortion case can be revealed due to a blanket non-public order, which media organisations are challenging in the Supreme Court.
0: Overseas, US President Donald Trump says under the framework of a deal signed with Iran, the country will never have a nuclear weapon, claiming Tehran's agreed to the provision. Europe correspondent Catherine Diss reports from Evian in France.
6: Donald Trump flew into the French resort town of Evian-le-Bain, kick-starting the G7 summit, and with an agreement to end the war in Iran within reach. Sitting down with his French counterpart, Emmanuel Macron, Mr. Trump said the framework of a deal would be published pretty soon and that the Strait of Hormuz is already partially opened.
7: The ships are starting to go out now. On Friday, it'll be completely opened.
6: He celebrated that oil prices fell and stock markets rose on news of the agreement. The deal is expected to be formally signed on Friday in Geneva, but the president didn't commit to being there.
0: Israel's prime minister is defending his relationship with the US president after another heated confrontation between them about the war in Lebanon. His Middle East correspondent, Matthew Doran.
8: Benjamin Netanyahu has made his first public comment since Donald Trump announced the deal with Iran to end the broader Middle East war. His silence to that point appeared to back up reports he was furious about the agreement and its demand that there be an end to the fighting in Lebanon, where Israel has been attacking the Iranian-backed Hezbollah. Mr. Netanyahu said he doesn't always see eye to eye with President Trump, but insisted both men were just doing what's necessary to protect the interest of their respective countries. It followed a phone call between the pair on Sunday night, where President Trump reportedly swore at Mr. Netanyahu and questioned his judgment over the ongoing fighting in Lebanon.
0: The UK government says its social media ban for under-16s will go further than Australia's when it comes into force. Zoe Ford reports from London.
9: The UK's social media ban for under-16s has been dubbed Australia Plus. That's because there'll also be controls on gaming platforms, the possibility of overnight curfews, and curbs on infinite scrolling for under-18s. British teens aren't happy.
10: I don't think it should be banned, but I think it should be, like, limited.
11: It's just, wow, I thought it'd give it, like, more time to think about it and, like, the effects it would have.
10: It maybe shouldn't have been banned. Maybe it should be more restricted so you can't talk to people that you don't know.
9: The Prime Minister, Sir Keir Starmer, says the ban should be in place by early next year.
0: Back home, Brisbane Bayside environmentalists say recent land clearing of koala habitat has exposed loopholes in national conservation laws. Just months after major changes were passed, Charlie McLean has the story.
12: Redland City resident Una Sandman says Australia's environment laws are still failing to protect the animals she loves.
13: Clearly, things are not better. They haven't fixed the laws.
12: Local koala advocates tried to get the federal government to review a private school redevelopment at Ormiston, requiring the clearing of 600 trees. But projects can only be referred by the developers themselves. Environment lawyer Bruce Lindsay says it's a gap that should have been fixed when the laws were changed.
14: It would be helpful to have had third parties to have rights or powers to insist on referrals.
12: The federal government says the minister can request a referral if third parties provide compelling evidence.
0: A long-running Gold Coast show has been cancelled for this year after persistent wet weather. This report from Eloise Fears.
15: The 96th Mudraba Agricultural Show won't go ahead at the end of June after organisers deemed waterlogging at the showgrounds too risky, jeopardising the safety of patrons, volunteers and animals. Weeks of unseasonal rain have soaked large parts of the 5-hectare venue. Reduced parking availability was also a factor in the decision to cancel, which organisers say is heartbreaking. The Mudraba Agricultural Show has been a fixture on the Gold Coast hinterland since 1928, attracting more than 20,000 visitors each year.
0: In soccer, Egypt and Belgium have played a 1-1 draw in the FIFA Men's World Cup match at Seattle Stadium in the United States. Earlier, Cape Verde held on for a goalless draw with powerhouse Spain at Atlanta Stadium. Now with more sport, here's Mark Adenall.
16: Gold Coast Suns defender Daniel Rioli will contest his $1,500 fine for a collision with an umpire during his team's loss to Geelong on Friday. If Rioli is unsuccessful, the Suns could be fined up to $50,000 by the AFL, as it's the fifth time this season one of their players has been charged with careless contact with an umpire, triggering an AFL rule brought in to protect umpires from injury. New South Wales 5-8 Mitchell Moses says he's ready to go for tomorrow night's Game 2 of the Rugby League State of Origin Series against Queensland at the Melbourne Cricket Ground. The 31-year-old has been battling a hamstring injury that sidelined him for a month.
17: I've put the work in. I feel like I'm in a good position at the moment to be able to perform on Wednesday night.
16: To cricket and veteran off-spinner Nathan Lyon is confident that he'll be fit for Australia's home test series against Bangladesh in August. The 38-year-old has been sidelined since tearing his hamstring off the bone in the third Ashes test in December.
0: In finance, Wall Street stocks have ended higher. The Dow Jones Industrial Average has risen by nearly 1%. The broad S&P 500 gained 1.7%. The tech-heavy Nasdaq lifted 3.1%. The Australian share market is set to open lower later this morning. Oil is down. The global benchmark Brent crude is trading at $83.66 a barrel. Gold is down at $4,314 an ounce, and the Australian dollar's higher. It's buying 70.7 US cents. Queensland's weather, isolated to scattered showers in eastern districts, tending widespread at times about the coast and ranges north of Cardwell. Mostly sunny elsewhere, Cairns and Townsville 27, Mackay and Bundaberg 25, Rockhampton 26, Mount Isa 28 degrees. In the state's southeast, a partly cloudy day with a medium chance of showers. Brisbane, Ipswich, the Golden, Sunshine Coast, a top of 23, Logan, 22 degrees, Toowoomba, 18. 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
19: Good morning. Not a bad looking day for the Goldie, the odd shower about, but otherwise okay. A little bit of blue sky peeping through that cloud cover this morning. And it's a little coolish start as we chase our top of 23 degrees. Currently 16 in Miami, also 16 in Narang and 16 at Jacob's Well. We've got another opportunity for you to be in the running for a double pass to catch the Titans up against the Panthers this coming Saturday. Just listen out for your cue to call. We'll take, let's make it nice and easy, shall we, Professor? We'll just take the first three callers. 1-300-903-917 when you hear that cue to call. Yesterday, Gold Coast City Council handed down its latest budget with hundreds of millions earmarked for major infrastructure projects. It's interesting because Gold Coast City Council, as you're probably aware, is the second largest council in Australia, so has a significantly larger budget than most. So the kind of money that Gold Coast City Council can invest into infrastructure very widely or wildly from what you might get from a regular council. So we're looking at the choices behind those decisions and how we measure the benefits of those for the greater good in terms of the city. And speaking of budgets, we're also going to take a look at how you can better fiscally manage your own budget during a cost of living crisis. That's coming up as well. 12 after 7 now. He's dragging.

0: Dragons, April Selling, Cuba on 91.7 ABC Gold Coast. Trevor Jackson this morning. It's 7:15. Yesterday, the Gold Coast City Council released its budget and the headline, well, it's a 4.7% rate increase with significant investments into infrastructure, disaster management and transport. In this year's budget, more than $226 million is being spent on infrastructure, a huge portion of which will go to the Advanced Resource Recovery Centre.
1: This budget aims to deliver a number of key infrastructure projects. $101 million is allocated to the Advanced Resource Recycle Centre, a lot of people know now as ARC, which, once completed, is estimated to deliver up to 98% of the region's residual waste away from landfill. The implementation of Pizzy Park Master Plan will see $18.3 million in major upgrades carried out across the precinct.
0: Mayor Tom Tate there, and along with that upgrade to Pizzy Park, Council will also be investing in a new civic music hall in Surfers Paradise, the Mudgerah Bar Pool, and improvements at Hotter. So just wanted to chat about infrastructure on the program this morning and why a city might want to see its money going towards rubbish, for instance, or at least recycling of rubbish and open spaces. Daniel O'Hare is an urban planning expert at Bond University. He joins us now. Good morning, Daniel.
2: Oh, good morning, Trevor.
0: I guess first up, you know, it's an interesting situation with Gold Coast City Council. It's the second largest council in the country. So a massive budget, which gives our council the opportunity to invest in projects and infrastructure that most other councils could only ever dream about. So they are in a unique position.
2: Oh, that's certainly right. They're also, as the sixth largest city, the largest non-capital city as well. So it's a big burden on the council, where I think they're required to, but also fortunately in a position to do quite big projects, get them, work out what they need, get them going themselves.
0: Yeah. Well, $266 million, speaking of big projects, it does sound like a lot from a ratepayer's perspective. But is that a lot or a little to spend on infrastructure in a city the size of the Gold Coast, the sixth largest city in the country, as you say?
2: Yeah, and given that we're up now above the 600,000, going on for 700 and not so far off much larger figures, big amounts for infrastructure are quite appropriate. I can't comment on the comparative for the other cities that are a little smaller, such as Newcastle and Canberra, which of course is the national capital. So, but no, you expect with large city, large amounts. And when you look through the budget papers, which I've only looked at fairly lightly in terms of what's readily available on the council website, when you're aware of how much is going to be needed over time, this is a good step towards those things. And for cities, waste management is a major thing for them. And so we've reached that stage where we need to spend what's being allocated to that area. And then on top of that, there's one important thing the mayor didn't mention, which is also in this budget, are the next couple of stages of the fantastic Green Heart Parklands at Robina. And that's going to be a major facility serving the whole city. The first stage of that, already in operation, really well used by the community, really appreciated. So I think the council's on the right track with what they're doing. Projects like that are very long-term city-shaping projects. So they've been working on this for probably two decades now. We're starting to see it come to fruition. So the budget is being allocated to things that are long-term priorities for the city.
0: Daniel O'Hare, urban planning expert from Bond University, is my guest this morning on 91.7 ABC Gold Coast at 7:19, just discussing council's budget, which was handed down yesterday. You mentioned the recycling centre, the AARC, if you like, $100 million going to that, although that is pending approval, of course, from the relative authorities as to whether that could go ahead. But it is a major issue for a city that's growing as fast as the Gold Coast. And it's not just the Gold Coast. It's an issue for Greater Southeast Queensland. Scenic Rim Council also has a similar kind of project on their books as well.
2: Yeah, that's right. And I think we go through waves where the technology improves over time. And we've reached the time when this is a way for the city to deal with this issue. And if the city didn't invest in this way, we would have other environmental problems, traffic problems, etc., if they held back on it. So it seems that we've reached the stage where this is a good thing to be doing, and they've made that commitment.
0: Yeah. Daniel, the Gold Coast has a handful of long-term strategies, including those with an eye towards public amenity, lifestyle and livability. You mentioned the Green Heart Project, for instance. Does investment in parks and pools help achieve that? And how do we measure the success of something like that? Because they're intangible things, aren't they?
2: They are. Because, of course, these sorts of things like the quality of pools and aquatic centres, very importantly for the Gold Coast, the quality of the beaches as well and access to the beaches, these are things that make a city more attractive to live in. They make the citizens more happy. They make it a place that people are happy to live, that people are happy to invest, to open their businesses in, because they know staff will be there. But the measuring them, that is an interesting thing. I suppose with things like the parklands, with the Pizzy Park facilities, the usage, the number of patrons, council tends to do, and others do surveys of people's needs, people's desires, people's satisfaction in them. So that tends to be how they are measured. But something like the Green Heart Parklands also plays a major role in the flood management of the city over time, which, given the landscape that we're built on, that's a major concern for us. So it has a number of things where that'll be measurably better, I think.
0: Mm. Yeah, it's interesting, though, how much money is being put into projects that traditionally you would see state governments investing in. But as we say, given council's budget here, it is an exceptional case. But $337 million for transport networks. They've also got the new Civic Music Hall. Do you think that, for instance, the music hall, for instance, is the kind of thing that council should be investing in?
2: Well, yeah, I think councils for a long time have been going beyond the rates, rubbish and roads. And of course, in this budget, we've got quite a bit on rubbish and roads, but other transport as well. But these facilities that people in the community can use that provide a wider variety of, whether it's entertainment, quite beneficial to a place. And I suppose Surfers Paradise, it's really still our biggest tourism draw, but also this potentially adds to it as an interchange really between the visitors to the city and the citizens of the city. So it enriches that just beyond clubs and bars. So I think it's an important thing, and I think it's a good decision.
0: So you think we might finally find a way to get locals to go into Surfers Paradise now?
2: that is exactly what I had in mind with that comment, because I think there are some values there for locals, and I think locals might be surprised. It could add to the richness of their lives locally, and certainly for visitors to have that interaction with the locals makes it a better place and a more distinctive place than perhaps any other beachside entertainment place that they might consider going.
0: Dr. Daniel O'Hare, Associate Professor of Urban Planning at Bond University. 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
0: What's happening, Mike?
4: The M1 is slowing up northbound around Ormo through to Slacks Creek after an earlier crash at Logan Home. There are breakdowns to watch out for as well. One's northbound on the Coomera

0: What's happening, Mark?
1: The M1 is slowing up northbound around Ormo through to Slacks Creek after an earlier crash at Logan Home. There are breakdowns to watch out for as well. One's northbound on the Coomera River Bridge at Coomera. Also northbound at Foxwell Road on ramp through Pimpamar. Southbound, it's on the brakes around Coomera through to Arundel. Smith Street Motorway is an okay run. Gold Coast Highway has around a 35-minute trip from Surfers Paradise south to Palm Beach in the current traffic. Starting to get busy on Brisbane Road, Arundel as well. Olsen Avenue flowing okay into Currumburra Road, Ashmore. Southport, Narang Road picking up around that Ashmore Road intersection, Molladina. It's a clear run, Nielsen's Road, Carrara, Narang Broadbeach Road flowing okay, Gooding Drive, Merrimack looking good, and Reedy Creek Road slowing through that Bermuda Street intersection as well. I'm Mark Dransfield from ATN with the latest traffic on ABC Gold Coast.
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3: Hi, Melissa Clark here. An agreement with Iran in sight. Donald Trump flies into France to meet world leaders at the G7 summit. But could Israel's military offensive in Lebanon collapse the deal? Business groups pile pressure on the government to change its proposed tax reforms. And Australia's deadliest year on record for drug overdoses. Is it a health problem we're largely ignoring?
4: We've got good evidence that it would be far better to refer people into harm reduction and treatment services than put them through the criminal justice system.
3: I hope you'll join me for those stories coming up soon on AM.
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0: It's the Hooters on 91.7 ABC Gold Coast, and we dance. Trevor Jackson this morning. Time now for the latest ABC local news with Danny O'Maher. 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
1: Good morning, Danielle Maher with your local news on ABC Gold Coast. A man is due to appear in court in Cairns today, charged with breaching a non-publication order, suppressing the identity of a high-profile man at the centre of an extortion case. Christopher Tester has more.
2: A Cairns man accused of exposing the identity of a Queensland public figure at the centre of a mysterious extortion case has been charged with allegedly disobeying a suppression order. The 35-year-old was arrested on Friday night and ordered to shut down his social media accounts, which allegedly included posts about the high-profile man, his job and an alleged affair. Very few details about the extortion case can be revealed due to a blanket non-publication order, which media organisations are challenging in the Supreme Court. The local man accused of breaching the order is due to appear at the Cairns Magistrates Court.
1: A long-running Gold Coast show has been cancelled for 2026 amid persistent wet weather. Heloise Viaz has the details.
3: The 96th Mudroba Agricultural Show won't go ahead at the end of June after organisers deemed waterlogging at the showgrounds too risky, jeopardising the safety of patrons, volunteers and animals. Weeks of unseasonal rain have soaked large parts of the 5-hectare venue. Reduced parking availability was also a factor in the decision to cancel, which organisers say is heartbreaking. The Mudroba Agricultural Show has been a fixture on the Gold Coast hinterland since 1928, attracting more than 20,000 visitors each year.
1: Local councillor Glenn Tozer says the waterlogging posed significant safety risks.
4: There were some real challenges with how wet the grounds are, and some of the stakeholders that look after animals on site for the show just said that the ground is just too hard to get in and out of, and particularly with the next 10 days expecting some more rain. It was just a hard decision, but the team have decided not to run the show this year just because of the wet weather.
1: Most economists are tipping interest rates to stay put later today when the Reserve Bank hands down its latest decision. Sam Wilkinson has more.
5: The ASX's rate indicator puts the likelihood of no change at 100%, and top economists from each of the big four banks agree, with the Commonwealth Bank saying they do not expect any further movement until next year. Independent economist Saul Eslake says the RBA will want to see more economic data.
6: I think the Reserve Bank will wait until they see the June quarter CPI, which will be just before their meeting in August.
5: Following this afternoon's decision, RBA Governor Michelle Bullock will hold a press conference where she'll offer insight into where interest rates may be heading for the rest of the year.
1: Meanwhile, the federal government is considering extending the fuel excise cut beyond June to help manage cost of living pressures exacerbated by the Middle East war. Shadow Treasurer Tim Wilson says if the government extends the cut to the fuel excise, then it needs to consider ways to keep a lid on inflation.
7: We proposed the initial excise cut, but it was with inflation offsets. If it's to be continued, we should want inflation offsets to be part of the conversation, because we can't allow the government to keep pouring debt petrol on the inflation fire.
1: New analysis has found Australia has recorded its deadliest year on

0: Analysis has found Australia has recorded its deadliest year on record for drug overdoses, with an average of 7 deaths per day. National Health Equity reporter Caitlin Gribben has more.
1: The Pennington Institute's drug overdose data reveals nearly 2,600 people died in 2024. That's one person every 3.5 hours, or 7 deaths a day. Pennington, a non-profit drug policy research group, says an early preview of its annual overdose report shows 80% of the deaths were unintentional drug-induced fatalities. The report analysed Australian Bureau of Statistics data. Deaths related to cocaine, stimulants such as methamphetamine, and opioids such as heroin all increased in 2024.
0: The Gold Coast mayor says the Queensland government should help fund a detailed business analysis of the scrapped light rail Stage 4 in case it goes ahead down the track. The government is due to release its transport infrastructure plan for the Gold Coast in the coming weeks after last year abandoning plans to extend the tram network to Coolangatta following community opposition. Mayor Tom Tate says he's still hopeful the state government will change its mind on light rail in future.
2: As a matter of fact, the $15 million both government put aside, we should do a detailed business analysis on that so that should the political wind change, we already have the plan, the design, the consultation, the corridors already there.
0: For news at any time, go to abc.net.au/Gold Coast. 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
3: G'day, nice to have you on board for this Tuesday morning with the Brekkie Boys. My name's Trev, and Professor Charlie Mills on the pots and pans, driving the bus, as it were, and keeping the show on the road. Just talking about Council's budget, which was handed down yesterday, Robert says, would love to see more transparency around the transport budget, especially in light of incoming restrictions on bikes and personal mobility devices and the expected increase on the roads. Yeah, thanks. That's Robert in Southport there. Interesting one, that. Yeah, too. And I think it is an issue for us because I'm not a cyclist, but I think that the painted cycleways on the roads, whilst the intention is good, realistically not a great way to provide a safe space for cyclists. Dedicated cycleways would be fantastic. I know that's of a huge expense, but in a city that's flat like this and so conducive to getting around, not only on a cyclist now, but obviously people on e-mobility devices as well, it's an issue we really do need to look at. Would be curious to know how much money has been allocated for that, Robert. But as always with budgets, unfortunately, we just don't have money for everything, do we? If you want to join the conversation, 0487 993 222, or you can give me a call on 1300 903 917. Let's take a look at what's happening weather-wise across the city. A bit of a cloudy start to the day. Shane Kennedy, Bureau of Meteorology forecaster. Good morning.
5: Morning, Trevor.
3: Yeah, as I said, a little bit of cloud about. Not much blue sky to speak of, but not much rain either. Just a so-so kind of day.
5: That's right. Yes, there's been a few showers moving through this morning, and should be the really in the peak of it now. So still a few more waves of showers to come from offshore, but as we've just seen, mostly just be a few millimetres here and there. But it's some better news. Expecting that it'll start to break up around the mid-afternoon, so it should be much more sunshine towards that second half of the afternoon and evening. So should be a lot better for the commute home, is the expectation. And shouldn't have too much impact on temperatures either, so just sitting around 17 degrees around the Gold Coast at the moment, and forecast to get up around that 22, 23 degree mark later this afternoon.
3: Right, and a similar story for the remainder of the week?
5: Probably a bit of a lower chance of some showers over the next couple of days, so should have mostly be a bit of a feature in that overnight period and early morning, but really dropping down to only even a 10 to 20% chance for the next couple of days, so should be the worst of it just this morning. And then still keeping an eye on things getting a bit more cloudy across the weekend and potentially a little bit wetter, particularly on Sunday. There is a cloud band system that will move across the state later this week, and it should weaken considerably by the time it makes it to the Gold Coast, but could at least still see a few remaining showers as it moves through. So it could happen potentially on Saturday, but more likely on Sunday we'll see a few millimetres here and there then.
3: All right, Shane, thank you so much. Shane Kennedy, forecaster with the Bureau. From one Shane to another, Shane Barry, Acting Chief Lifeguard. Good morning.
6: Good morning, Trevor. How are you?
3: It's all Shane Radio this morning. So.

0: conditions down at Burley today, Shane?
1: Yeah, it's actually quite nice. The sun's just trying to poke through the clouds here, so it's actually quite a nice start. There's plenty of people out walking. And in terms of the ocean, we've just got that light southwesterly winds at the moment. They will swing a little bit more southeast as that day moves on to about that moderate mark. Waves on offer about that chest high, so there is definitely some waves on offer for the board riders. The open beaches might be okay with this wind so far, but as that wind turns to that southeast, those points are going to be your best bet. So from Burley all the way through to Snapper Rocks. We're coming up to a high tide just before 9 o'clock and then a low tide later this afternoon at 2:30. Water temperature is still nice at 21.5 degrees. So if you are going to go for a swim this morning, just be mindful of that high tide. There is a few surges and a little bit more energy in that ocean. And then as that tide runs out, just be mindful there will be a little bit more water moving. So really important just to check in with the lifeguards and get to those red and yellow flags.
0: Okay, fantastic. Thank you, Shane. Have a great day. Coming up, how to better manage your money during a cost of living crisis and another opportunity to be in the running for one of those double passes to catch the Titans up against the Panthers this coming weekend.

0: Brian Ferry's Price of Love on 91.7 ABC Gold Coast, 17 to 8. It's Trevor Jackson this morning. Coming up, your cue to call to be in the running for two tickets to catch the Panthers and the Titans this coming Saturday. We'll take the first three callers on 1300 903 917 when you hear it. And better budgeting during a cost of living crisis. That's coming up as well.
1: 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Traffic.
0: How are we looking on the roads, Mark?
2: The M1 slowing up northbound Ulmo through to Slacks Creek.

0: After an earlier crash, and there are breakdowns to watch out for around the Coomera River Bridge, also the Foxwell Road on-ramp through Pimpamar. Southbound, it's on the brakes around Coomera through to Arundel. Smith Street Motorway building a little bit into North Street, but moving okay. Olsen Avenue, a busy run past the hospital, though. On the Gold Coast Highway, it's currently a 37-minute trip from Surfers Paradise south to Palm Beach in the current traffic. Brisbane Road, Arundel is getting busy for the morning run as well. Olsen Avenue packing some traffic into Currumburra Road, Ashmore, as is Southport Narang Road at Ashmore Road, Molladina. The Gooding Drive Merrimack stretch is picking up mostly for the eastbound, and Bermuda Street getting busy around Markeery Street, northbound direction Robina. I'm Mark Dransfield from ATN with the latest traffic on ABC Gold Coast.
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3: First three callers, 1300 903 917, go to it, 1628. I can't believe it's already the middle of June, and that means we're only a couple of weeks away for the end of the financial year. For you, that probably means thinking about your taxes. For me, that thinks about avoiding any kind of budgeting responsibilities, keeping receipts. Oh dear, oh dear. I do find it a chore. But yes, for most of us, it's about assessing our bills, our invoices, maybe getting a little shopping in before the end of financial year sales are running in. A few tax deductions possibly with those purchases. But are you considering your budget? Many of us use this time of year as a, well, financial New Year's resolution, if you like, setting a budget, taking vows to be more fiscally prudent, especially with our cost of living crisis. But stats show that while most of us plan to do something about increased costs, comparatively few of us actually formulate a plan. If you can, in case you can't tell at home, I've got my hand up right now. Guilty as charged. Alan Kirkland is the Commissioner of the Australian Securities and Investment Commission and joins us now. Alan, do you think that Aussies are good at budgeting?
4: Oh, I think most people are actually good at budgeting when they turn their minds to it. But we've done some research recently that shows that while lots of people are taking steps to try and control their expenditure given cost of living pressures, not a lot of them have actually taken that step of doing a budget. And so with the end of the financial year coming around, we're really encouraging people to take a few minutes and build a household budget, because that's a really good way of getting on top of things and feeling like you're more in control.
3: Well, given how difficult times are, a lot of economic stress on many households now, you think more of us would be budgeting. Why do you think we're not doing it? We might have the very best intentions, but when it comes to the reality, that often slides on by.
4: Oh, I think we understand that lots of people find it a bit overwhelming and they don't really know where to start. And that's perfectly understandable. And it can feel, I think, also like doing a budget is a bit of a chore. It's not going to be much fun. So one of the things we do at ASIC through Money Smart is to try to help people through all of that by breaking it down into simple, easy steps and by giving people tools that they can use that will walk them through the process of getting on top of where you're currently spending money now, what's the income that's coming in from different sources, and where might there be some opportunities to tweak your expenditure a bit in a way that gives you a bit more money to spend on the things that you really want to spend money on.
3: So you mentioned that tool. What is that exactly, and how does it demystify personal budgeting?
4: So we've got a budget planner tool on the MoneySmart website, and I should say it's part of a whole section on cost of living help. It's got a whole range of other tips on it as well. But the thing about the budget planner is that it makes it really easy. So it'll prompt you to think about all of those sources of expenditure that you may not have thought about, so particularly things like subscriptions or bills that don't come around very often. You can enter them based on however often you end up paying them. So they can be weekly or monthly or quarterly or annually. So you don't have to do any of those calculations yourself. And then it just puts them all together alongside your income into what's basically a budget that you can download and take away. And then importantly, it gives you tips on how you might be able to get a better deal in some of those key areas of expenditure, or even some of the things you might be able to cut once you actually see how the whole picture comes together.
3: So I'm thinking that possibly the easiest way for this, because the reality is that very few of us are accountants, so that's probably why we're not so good at doing this. But I imagine as you pay your bills, you would just enter that information, because you've got to enter the data in the first place, obviously, for this budget tool to work. But as you were paying your bills, if you did that, it would get you in the habit of that, and then the tool would have the data it requires to create a budget for you.
4: Yeah, look, that's one way of doing it. Another way of doing it is just taking 10 minutes or so to sit down and just make sure you've got your bank statements in front of you. So depending on how you pay for things, whether it's from your savings account or if you use a credit card, just make sure you've got those statements there. And it's pretty easy to scan through and see those key categories of expenditure in terms of things like insurance and groceries and fuel, rent or mortgage. And the tool will really help you to put it all together. So the important thing is you don't need to be an accountant. Nobody should need to be an accountant in order to do a household budget. It's a really simple task that is really about trying to help you understand where your money's going now and where there might be opportunities to make some changes in a way that will ultimately give you more control over how you're spending your money.
3: Alan, do you think in the digital age, I think it's kind of a two-sided coin, in the, no pun intended, but that in on the one hand, the fact that you've got access to all of this digital information about where your money's being spent, it does make it much easier to track. But the other side of that is that because we're not physically using cash now, or very rarely doing that to pay for things, it's so much easier to not budget, just to kind of go, oh, yeah, I'll just put it on the card, pay, waive it, or whatever it is. It's a double-edged sword, really, isn't it?
4: Oh, that's exactly right. I mean, I think, you know, if you are getting money out at an ATM and noticing how soon it is before you need to go back and get more money out, it does force you to realise how much you're spending on a regular basis, whereas if you're tapping and going, you don't have that sort of same visibility of just how much you're spending week to week. But it is true that, you know, having live up-to-date statements at your fingertips in your banking app or online does make it a lot easier to quickly work out where your money's going. So I think with all areas of digital technology, there are upsides and downsides, but in a way it does make it easier for you to get a sense of where you're spending your money.
3: That's Australian Securities and Investment Commission Commissioner Alan Kirkland there, and the ASIC budgeting tool is available from moneysmart.gov.au. 9 to 8 on 91.7 ABC Gold Coast. We'll check in with Nikki D, see what's happening on the morning show after Gautier.

0: Gautier and Kimbra with Somebody That I Used to Know on 91.7 ABC Gold Coast. It's Trevor Jackson this morning. Frank says, good morning, Trevor. Great show. Great listening. Is it possible, please, instead of offering free tickets to watch the Titans play a home game, is the ABC able to offer home tickets to watch the Gold Coast Suns? Some of us don't follow the rugby league. I reckon there's a heap of listeners that would love to get the AFL. Yes, kind regards, Frank. Thank you, Frank. I'm sure. Look, I'm sure a lot of listeners would love to go.
1: Me too. Yeah. I'd like to go. Absolutely. Commercial reasons is the reason why we're not giving those away, hand on heart. But the Titans, we have tickets to give away to.
0: That's
1: and we'll
0: right.
1: continue to do so.
0: Yeah, Frank,
1: and
0: we would love to give away tickets to the Suns games, but we're not allowed to.
1: No, that's pretty much what it comes down to.
0: There's another radio station that has that.
1: There's a little bit more pull in that space. But Frank, who knows? You know, give it a go. Yes, so more tickets to give away. Thanks, Frank, for that little segue there. Coming up on the morning's program, we've also got the Deputy Mayor, Planning Chair, Mark Hamill, who'll be joining me first up this morning post-budget. This is a fantastic opportunity for you to get me to ask a question that you may have for the Deputy Mayor. You can text from now, just say Nick Budget on the text so I know exactly where you're coming from. And just your first name, 0487 993 222 is the text number. And I would love to get as many questions as we can because we will be talking budget. I think just pulling a few things out, some of the big ticket items for ARC, I heard you talking about that before. Lots of money being spent on that. What is that money actually going to be spent on? We're going to talk about the state emergency service fee, which is, we are the only council that is charging that fee. Why has that been introduced? So there's some interesting things to pick over.
0: Fee, and obviously a very worthy cause.
1: But why? Exactly. Yeah. That's a very big reason. And yeah, so please, I'd love you to be part of the show. On a completely different tangent, I'm going to talk about a dog park rave. Yep, a dog park rave.
0: Okay.
1: Where your dogs can bring their own glow sticks and their lollipops. Just making that bit up, but
0: dance to 120 beats per minute.
1: The dogs would love it. Glow sticks, electronic music, dark warehouses. Well, that was my 90s. Not necessarily what's happening, but no, dead set. There is going to be there is a plan to have a rave party in a dog park. Could it be the one down the road from you? We're going to take a look at that story also this morning from 8:30.
0: Looking forward to it. Nicole Dyer on the radio from then. Latest ABC News coming your way in a couple of minutes. It's The Stands.

0: The Stands, I Will Journey Home, very pretty song to wrap up the show. On behalf of the Brekkie Boys, Professor Charlie Mills and yours truly, thanks for your company. We look forward to joining you again tomorrow morning from 5. Have a great day.
1: ABC News. Good morning, I'm Maria Hatzakis. The federal government's considering extending the fuel excise cut beyond this month to help manage cost of living pressures exacerbated by the Middle East war. The tax was halved in April to protect motorists from spiking global oil prices. Shadow Treasurer Tim Wilson says if the government extends the cut to the fuel excise, it needs to consider ways to keep a lid on inflation.
2: We proposed the initial excise cut, but it was with inflation offsets. If it's to be continued, we should want inflation offsets to be part of the conversation, because we can't allow the government to keep pouring debt petrol on the inflation fire.
1: Organised crime experts from the United Kingdom will this week give evidence at the Commission of Inquiry into the CFMEU's Queensland branch. Toby Loftus reports.
3: Two criminologists from the University of Oxford and the University of Cambridge are among the witnesses expected to front the probe. Natalie Faulkner from consulting and investigations firm FDI Consulting will also give evidence this week. It follows a forensic financial audit conducted on behalf of the union's administrator that uncovered a string of unexplained cash transfers. The independent inquiry has been running since August last year and was recently granted a major extension to deliver its final report in December 2020. Hearings will take place through to Thursday at the Brisbane Magistrates Court.
1: A man set to face court in Cairns today, accused of breaching a non-publication order for an extortion case involving a high-profile Queensland figure. Emma Johnson explains.
4: The 35-year-old was taken into custody on Friday and was ordered to shut down his social media accounts, which allegedly included posts with suppressed details about the high-profile man, his job and his alleged affair. He's been charged with one count of disobedience to a lawful order issued by a statutory authority. Media outlets are fighting the non-publication order in the Supreme Court, which prevents details about the extortion case being made public. The 35-year-old man has told the ABC he plans to contest the charges and will oppose any application by prosecutors to close the court to the media or the public.
1: Overseas, Israel's Prime Minister says his country's forces will remain in occupied territory in southern Lebanon, despite the agreement between the United States and Iran to end the broader regional war. His Middle East correspondent, Matthew Doran.
5: The agreement specifically states it includes an end to fighting in Lebanon, but a White House official has told reporters the withdrawal of Israeli troops from seized territory in the south of the country isn't required to fulfill that term. Israel's Benjamin Netanyahu has made his first public comments about the deal since it was announced, and he says Israeli forces will continue to hold that so-called security zone for as long as is necessary to protect the country from the Iranian-backed Hezbollah. He's also defended his relationship with Donald Trump after another heated confrontation between the pair, saying they don't always see eye to eye, but they're both simply looking out for their own countries.
1: Back home, Brisbane Bayside environmentalists say recent land clearing of koala habitat has exposed loopholes in national conservation laws just months after major changes were passed. Charlie McLean has the story.
6: Redland City resident Una Sandman says Australia's environment laws are still failing to protect the animals she loves.
7: Clearly, things are not better. They haven't fixed the laws.
6: Local koala advocates tried to get the federal government to review a private school redevelopment at Ormiston, requiring the clearing of 600 trees. But projects can only be referred by the developers themselves. Environment lawyer Bruce Lindsay says it's a gap that should have been fixed when the laws were changed.
8: It would be helpful to have had third parties to have rights or powers to insist on referrals.
6: The federal government says the minister can request a referral if third parties provide compelling evidence.
1: Briefly, in soccer, Egypt and Belgium have played a 1-1 draw in a FIFA Men's World Cup match at Seattle Stadium in the United States. Earlier, Cape Verde held on for a goalless draw with powerhouse Spain at Atlanta Stadium. Queensland's weather, isolated to scattered showers in eastern districts, mostly sunny elsewhere. Cairns and Townsville, 27. Mackay and Bundaberg, 25. Rockhampton, 26. Mount Isa, 28. In the state southeast, partly cloudy with a medium chance of showers. Brisbane, Ipswich, the Gold and Sunshine Coasts, 23. Logan, 22. Toowoomba, a top of 18. ABC News.
9: Good morning. Welcome to AM. I'm Melissa Clark in Canberra, coming to you from Ngunnawal country and acknowledging other custodians. On today's program, police looking into allegations Israeli defence personnel sexually assaulted Australian activists trying to reach Gaza. And Australia's deadliest year on record for drug overdoses. Is it a health problem we're largely ignoring?
10: We've got good evidence that it would be far better to refer people into harm reduction and treatment services than put them through the criminal justice system.
9: But first, the US President Donald Trump has arrived at the lakeside French resort town of Évian-les-Bains as the G7 summit gets underway. He hasn't arrived empty-handed. He brings an agreement between the US and Iran on a framework for negotiating the end of the war. It's set to dominate discussion at the meeting, as Europe correspondent Catherine Diss reports.
11: The man of the moment, the US President Donald Trump, touches down in the French resort town of Évian-les-Bains with a supposed deal within reach to end the US-Israeli war with Iran. But none of his European allies came to greet him.
12: Everything is very nice, thank you.
11: This is all about the optics, and the timing is crucial. The US president can once again position himself as the dealmaker-in-chief, as his allies, tired of his claims some 40 times, that a deal was close. This is the first time an MOU has been agreed to, at least electronically, ahead of a formal signing expected in Geneva later this week. Sitting down with his French counterpart, Emmanuel Macron, Mr. Trump said the deal meant Iran would never have a nuclear weapon.
12: The main thing is that Iran will not have a nuclear weapon. They fully agreed to that with strong policing powers, and they won't have a nuclear weapon, which is what it was all about, because they probably would have used it if they had it.
11: President Macron praised the deal and said France stood ready to help reopen the Strait of Hormuz.
13: And so we are ready to take our fair share of the burden and be part of the commitment of the international community in order to support this deal. And we will discuss about that together and with colleagues later on. But it's a very important step towards peace, but as well for global economy.
11: The deal will be high on the agenda for G7 leaders, who've been calling for an end to the hostilities, a reopening of the strait, and a way to safeguard Lebanon's sovereignty from Israeli attack. While the European Commission President Ursula von der Leyen welcomed news of the deal, she said lasting peace in the Middle East won't happen while Lebanon is in flames.
14: The priority now is implementation. The Straits of Hormuz must reopen and freedom of navigation must be restored, toll-free. This is essential for the regional stability and, of course, also for the global economy.
11: The Group of Seven is returning to where it all began.

0: began. In 1975, France hosted the first such meeting, when there were just six, formed in the aftermath of global oil shocks and rising inflation. More than 50 years on, the leaders are once again tackling the same problems. This is Catherine Disson, Evian Laban, reporting for AM.
1: The deal announced yesterday did lead to oil prices dropping, although they still remain above pre-war levels. Russ Mould is investment director with the UK-based stockbroking firm AJ Bell. He says markets are watching to see if the agreement holds, but even if it does, he's warned it's still not clear when global trade will return to normal.
2: So there are still genuine risks here. There are a lot of moving parts, and we're still watching the oil and the gas price, but there are other things that we've all been wondering about, whether it's sulfur or fertilizer or helium or liquefied natural gas. So there are other industries that are affected here. Some facilities in Qatar did suffer major damage, liquefied natural gas producers, and they won't be repairable on a very, very quick basis. So there are still some potential risk factors here, even if the talks go as smoothly as everybody hopes.
1: Stockbroker Russ Mould there. Lebanon is a key pressure point in the deal between the US and Iran, with the Israeli Prime Minister saying his country's forces will remain inside Lebanese territory for the foreseeable future. Middle East correspondent Matthew Doran is in Jerusalem. He joined me a short time ago. Matthew, Benjamin Netanyahu has just made his first comment since the deal was announced, almost 24 hours ago now. What's he had to say?
3: Mel, good morning. It was interesting to see the Israeli Prime Minister didn't even really mention this deal between the US and Iran in his opening remarks at a press conference to Israeli media in Jerusalem. But he was very keen to talk up what he saw as the successes of the war with Iran. And he said it had ensured Israel wasn't faced with the threat of nuclear annihilation by the regime in Tehran. He then went through and tried to list all of the military achievements of Israel since Hamas's deadly attacks on Israel back on the October 7, 2023 massacre there. But then when those questions started to come from journalists, we did get a bit more detail and insight into what will be happening in Lebanon. The deal between the US and Iran involves an end to the fighting in Lebanon, but a White House official has been briefing journalists overnight saying that the withdrawal of Israeli forces isn't necessarily part of that. Benjamin Netanyahu is saying that he will continue to have Israeli forces inside Lebanese territory, as it has done elsewhere, where it has seized and occupied land across this region.
4: We have established deep security zones around the state of Israel. We did this in Gaza, in Lebanon, in Syria, where, by the way, we destroyed all the weapons of Assad's army, which was a central link in the axis of evil. And I want to make it clear, we will remain in the security zones as long as it takes to protect our country.
1: And Matt, how much of this is about the Prime Minister dealing with his own political pressures at home?
3: Well, Mel, he has been copping a lot of criticism about his handling of the war to Israel's north for weeks now, even ahead of this deal. His political opponents from across the spectrum saying he is weak on Israel's safety, that he's putting the lives of people in northern Israel at risk. And the criticism as it relates to this deal is even coming from within his own coalition cabinet. The far-right National Security Minister Itamar Ben-Gvir saying Israel should not be bound by this deal. The reason that is relevant is because we are heading into an election campaign in Israel. A poll has to be held by the end of October. So this sort of posturing is going to be ratcheting up in the next couple of weeks. And this is really an inflection point there with more pressure on Benjamin Netanyahu. Key to that is also his relationship with the US President Donald Trump. He is keen to show that he is not some sort of lapdog to the occupant of the White House, that he is making decisions on Israel's behalf, even though in this instance he does seem to have given this deal some sort of tacit approval. There was another tense phone call between the two men on Sunday night local time, where Donald Trump reportedly used some expletives to again question what Benjamin Netanyahu was doing in Lebanon. Benjamin Netanyahu telling reporters this evening that occasionally the two men don't see eye to eye.
1: Our correspondent Matthew Doran in Jerusalem. An Australian federal police probe has begun into allegations Israeli defence personnel sexually assaulted Australian activists trying to reach Gaza. Activists who were detained after joining a humanitarian flotilla have met with Foreign Minister Penny Wong at Parliament House in what's been described as an emotionally charged meeting. Stephanie Smale reports.
5: The four women fronted the meeting with Foreign Minister Penny Wong with a list of demands, calling for Australia to

0: hit back after their alleged treatment by Israeli defence personnel.
1: She definitely believes that we were kidnapped, that we were tortured, that we were imprisoned and that some of us were raped. So that has been established that she believes that.
0: Juliette Lamont is one of the Australian activists who were detained from the Global Samud Flotilla trying to get to Gaza. She's welcomed moves by the Australian Federal Police to begin inquiries into their allegations, but she's concerned Israeli personnel won't cooperate.
1: Because as we know, the Israeli ambassador said that we were treated with great sensitivity when it is obvious that 422 humanitarians from all around the world were beaten to a pulp over 5.5 days.
0: In a statement, the AFP says it will use a victim-centric, trauma-informed approach and provide an update at an appropriate time. A submission has been lodged by the flotilla to the International Criminal Court too, alleging war crimes, crimes against humanity, torture and other breaches of international law by Israeli forces. Activist Gemma O'Toole says accessing Israeli video footage is important.
2: We didn't have the luxury of filming our abuse, but they filmed all of it. So hopefully some of that footage will be released because that will greatly help us.
0: An Israeli embassy spokesperson has categorically rejected the allegations, saying they have already been proven to be false. They have told the ABC no credible evidence has been presented and no formal complaints have been made to the embassy, describing the activists as professional provocateurs whose credibility should be judged accordingly. Activist Juliette Lamont says Australia should be pushing back harder.
1: You know, we want all ties cut with Israel and we want sanctions. None of those things were allowed to be even negotiated in this meeting.
0: In a statement, Foreign Minister Penny Wong says she has condemned the actions of Israeli authorities and the behaviour of Israeli Minister Ben-Gvir, who has already been sanctioned. Ms. Wong says she has raised the allegations of abuse multiple times, making it clear to Israel that Australia expects an independent, transparent investigation. In a statement to AM, the Israeli Defence Forces have also rejected the allegations, saying any concrete complaint submitted will be examined thoroughly.
3: Stephanie Smale there. And the Finance Minister, Katie Gallagher, who is also the Minister for Women, says the Australian government wants to see the investigation run its course.
4: I think it's appropriate that we allow that investigation to be undertaken by appropriate authorities. And, you know, Minister Wong's been very clear that she would like this investigated and, you know, we are going to do everything we can to support that. But I think any other questions about that should be left to the AFP.
3: The Finance Minister, Katie Gallagher. You're listening to AM where it's 16 past 8. Australia has recorded its deadliest year on record for drug overdoses, according to new analysis, with an average of 7 deaths per day. Here's National Health Equity reporter Caitlin Gribben.
5: So this is the photo of Christopher and I.
6: Marg Kwan is a proud mother of 3 adventurous kids, but her eldest child, Chris, also had his struggles. When Chris was 5, his father died in a workplace accident. Marg Kwan says her family was never the same.
7: Everybody thought we were just fine, but we weren't.
6: By the age of 14, Chris was smoking cannabis. He injected amphetamine for the first time at 18. 10 years later, his mother found him unresponsive in their home.
7: There he was, in his bedroom, falling off the bed. I screamed like a banshee.
6: Chris Kwan, who loved skateboarding and photography, had accidentally overdosed after consuming alcohol, cannabis, heroin and benzodiazepines.
7: It never crossed my mind that that would be the night he wouldn't survive.
6: It's been 18 years since Chris died. Marg Kwan is frustrated that overdose deaths in Australia are at their highest number ever, according to new data from non-profit drug policy research group, the Pennington Institute. Its chief executive is John Ryan.
8: Deadliest overdose year on record, just under twice the number of road traffic deaths. But the big number is 2,596 people died. It's one every 3.5 hours, or 7 people a day are dying from an overdose.
6: The report analysed the most recent Australian Bureau of Statistics data on drug-induced deaths, which is from 2024. The preliminary data, which will be subject to updates over the coming months, showed 80%, nearly 2,100 of the deaths, were

0: unintentional drug-induced fatalities, and deaths relating to cocaine and opioids such as heroin increased in 2024. Stimulant deaths were up 25.1% in 12 months. Pennington's John Ryan says the biggest driver was amphetamines, particularly ice.
1: It's amazing that we don't, as a community, face up to that challenge.
0: Illicit drug policy researcher Alison Ritter from the University of New South Wales says a much bigger share of government funding is spent on law enforcement rather than harm reduction.
2: We've got good evidence from research that we've done that it would be far better to refer people into harm reduction and treatment services than put them through the criminal justice system.
0: Marg Kwan says her son Chris, who had served a suspended sentence for drug possession and dealing, wanted to get help but found it was not easy to access. Alison Ritter says that's a common experience.
2: Only half the number of people who are seeking treatment are able to receive it. And there's no other health-related condition where society says we're only going to treat half the number of people who might require it. That's a huge gap in our system.
3: Alison Ritter from the University of New South Wales, ending that report by Caitlin Gribben. The family of an Aboriginal man who died after being restrained by police in an Alice Springs supermarket a year ago has expressed its devastation that no officers have been charged over the incident. Kumanjai White's death sparked death in custody protests and vigils around Australia in May 2025. His relatives have now been told they'll have to wait another year to find out conclusively how he died when a coronial inquest is held. Jane Barden reports.
4: From Alice Springs to Sydney, the death of 24-year-old Walpiri man Kumanjai White prompted hundreds of people to attend vigils and protests against Australia's Indigenous death in custody rates.
5: We're trying really hard to get this justice.
4: Kumanjai White, who was intellectually disabled, came from the remote central Australian community of Yundamu. He was living in Alice Springs in supported disability accommodation. He died in May last year after being restrained by two police officers who were out of uniform in the Alice Springs Coles after an alleged confrontation with the supermarket's security guards. The NT Director of Public Prosecutions announced 2 weeks ago no police officers would be charged. Kumanjai White's grandfather, senior Walpiri man Ned Jumpajinpa Hargrave, says it's a huge blow.
6: We have lost our Jaja, our grandson. No support from the police. They are just supporting themselves, not us. They investigate themselves.
4: The DPP said it decided there would be no charges after thoroughly and independently studying all the evidence. Ned Jumpajinpa Hargrave says his family can't accept that.
6: The DPP still haven't given us their reason. They haven't told us the evidence. We have a right to know.
4: Kumanjai White's family will now have to wait another year to be conclusively told what killed him, as his inquest won't start until April 2027. The NT coroner, Elizabeth Armitage, told an Alice Springs court yesterday the inquest couldn't start until after the DPP had decided whether to lay charges. The court heard the family commissioned their own pathology report on their loved one from an expert. But Ned Hargrave says they want official answers about what happened to him.
6: He was on the ground. My jaja was struggling because he couldn't breathe.
4: Coroner Elizabeth Armitage said her job isn't finding someone to blame, but determining if anything could have been done differently to save Kumanjai White's life and to help prevent future deaths in custody. Ned Jumpajinpa Hargrave says his family and the community are enduring too many such deaths.
6: Our family has gone through too much, just too much. The whole system needs to change.
3: Walpiri leader Ned Hargraves. Jane Barden reporting. The federal government is showing little sign of budging on the key details of its proposed changes to negative gearing and capital gains tax. As parliamentary hearings into the legislation enter their second and final day, both proponents and detractors of the plan are pressing their case. Samantha Dick reports.
7: A two-day inquiry examining Australia's biggest tax overhaul in more than 25 years has reignited debate. Mark Zernzak from the Tax Justice Network Australia says it's worth considering whose voices are the loudest.
8: People who think they have something to lose fight very, very hard.
7: Dr. Zernzak told the inquiry the proposed tax settings are a step in the right direction, even if they're not perfect.
8: In our view, this bill improves the common good of the Australian society.
7: The former head of Australia's competition watchdog, Graham Samuel, also says vested interests with loud voices have dominated the discussion.
9: The noise in relation to these tax reform proposals announced in the budget has been very, very loud indeed.
7: Professor Samuel says he's supportive of the reforms and says much of the opposition has come from large business groups.
9: Private vested interests have got very, very good megaphones. And they'll march up and down the street with their megaphones and their signs saying, yeah, this is going to be disaster, woe betide us.
7: The Property Council of Australia's Chief Executive, Mike Zorbas, disagrees.
10: Property organisations in particular are not anything other than invested interests. They're not vested interests. They are directly invested in the prosperity of Australia as they employ 1.4 million people.
7: Bran Black, the Chief Executive of the Business Council of Australia, says he agrees that Australia's tax system needs reform, but warns the capital gains tax changes will be a handbrake on investment, productivity and economic growth.
11: It is a rushed, piecemeal process that bypasses the comprehensive policy development that Australians deserve for major reform.
7: Concerns that Labor is trying to ram the changes through Parliament are shared by David Alexander, the Chief of Policy and Advocacy at the Australian Chamber of Commerce and Industry.
12: It's very disappointing that such a consequential and complex bill is being rushed, because this means maximising the risk of poor legislation.
7: Treasurer Jim Chalmers is consulting with business groups on possible carve-outs to the new capital gains tax discount, likely to be granted for start-ups and perhaps some small businesses. Today, the inquiry will hear from the Tech Council of Australia, which will argue the inclusion of start-ups will disproportionately damage Australia's innovation economy. With the Coalition firmly against the proposed tax changes, the fate of the bill ultimately rests with the Greens. Labor wants to pass the legislation by the 2nd of July, when Parliament rises for the winter break.
3: Samantha Dick. Once thriving across Australia's arid interior, the burrowing bettong all but vanished across the mainland within a century of European settlement. But now in the northwest corner of New South Wales, a team of ecologists has released a handful beyond their breeding grounds in the hope they'll learn to avoid feral predators. Reporter Bill Ormond has this story.
13: Emerging from a sack into the crisp nighttime air, before quickly hopping into the night, a handful of burrowing bettongs return to the desert decades after their extinction here. The small football-sized relatives of kangaroos were decimated by the introduction of cats and foxes, with only two subspecies originally surviving on islands off Western Australia.
14: The burrowing bettong used to be across most of mainland Australia, but we believe by about the 1930s was basically gone completely from the mainland and only existed on two offshore islands.
13: That's Dr. Rebecca West, the principal ecologist for the Wild Deserts Project, run by the University of New South Wales and aiming to restore and sustain desert ecosystems. She's leading the nighttime releases, surrounded by excited onlookers, including local pastoral families, national parks, and staff and students from the university.
15: We've got two bettongs left.
13: Dr. West says having these ecosystem engineers back in the landscape will be hugely beneficial.
14: They are incredible burrowers, so they can shift about 3 tonnes of soil in a year for each individual animal, and they burrow to create warrens that they live in, so collections of burrows, a bit like the rabbits used to do, and they also burrow for their food. So they are very important in terms of turning over the soil and nutrients and seed cycling, but also providing refuges for other animals.
13: After 2 years of monitoring behind fenced-off, pest-free exclosures at Sturt National Park in the far northwest corner of New South Wales, the bettongs have bred up, according to project leader Professor Richard Kingsford. Now they're being released into the 100-square-kilometre wild training zone, which contains a low density of feral predators.
16: Look, it's fantastic. It's just so good to have enough numbers to release in the first place, but then to have this great opportunity to get them out into a much bigger area where we get many more betongs over time. This is an area where we're going to be able to train these betongs to be more predator aware, particularly of cats.
13: Each of the betongs are equipped with a radio tracker so the team can monitor them in the coming months. It's the fifth locally extinct native species the team have reintroduced in the decade-long project. Dr. Rebecca West says they've released more than 400 bilbies in the past 18 months, alongside animals like golden bandicoots and western quolls. She says they've found evidence of breeding in all of those species, and they hope the betongs integrate as well.
14: They're going to be learning to listen when they're feeding, to look around them, to make sure they've got really good safety and that they're not moving too far from their warrens. So all of these skills that sound like things that they should innately know how to do, but they didn't evolve with cats. And cats have different hunting strategies. They smell different. They travel differently in the landscape. And so these animals have got to learn what this predator is and what it's capable of to be able to avoid it.
3: Wild Deserts principal ecologist Dr. Rebecca West ending that report from Bill Ormond. In finance, as we heard earlier, oil prices have eased and stock markets worldwide have rallied after the US and Iran reached that tentative deal to extend the ceasefire and reopen the Strait of Hormuz. And the Australian dollar is higher. It's buying 70.7 US cents. And that's AM for today. I'm Melissa Clark. It's now 8:30.
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7: Money, money, money. As you've been hearing all day, all eyes on the Reserve Bank. A decision on interest rates today. We'll bring that to you, of course. The RBA widely tipped to leave rates on hold. That is the feeling today, which is very good news for those with a mortgage. If you don't have a mortgage and when you are looking forward to another rate rise, you may be disappointed. But all details, keep listening to ABC Gold Coast on that front. Speaking of money, it is the budget season. We've got the Brisbane budget tomorrow. We've got the Queensland budget next week. We, Gold Coast, had our budget yesterday. We're going to put a little bit more meat on the bones of what went down in budget, just to give you a bit more of an understanding, especially when it comes to transport. Why no money was committed yesterday, because the local council is waiting on the state's next move. It is a game of chess at this point in time for a public transport slash road and rail strategy. More on that with the Deputy Mayor and Planning Chair, Mark Hamill. He'll be joining you in a tick. This is a wonderful opportunity for you to text me any questions you may have for Councillor Hamill. You can do that. Just all I need is your name and your suburb, just your first name. 0487 993 222, or as you know, you can do it through ABC Listen as well, just through the text feature. Great opportunity. I can be your mouthpiece if you often sit there yelling at the radio going, ask this question. And I don't, well, that's on you, because I'm giving you the chance to guide me. If you would like some more information on, be it a planning issue, I'm primarily going to talk about budget yesterday, but if there is anything else you'd like to discuss, 0487 993 222. Danielle Maher is standing by with your latest ABC News. Good morning.
19: Good morning, Nicole. Here's what's making local news. Police are investigating the break and enter of a Northern Gold Coast business this morning. A group of people entered an electric motorcycle business on Commerce Circuit in Yatala around 3 a.m. and stole power tools and motorbikes before fleeing in a vehicle. Detectives are appealing to anyone who may have witnessed the incident or who may have CCTV or dash cam vision to come forward, and investigations are ongoing there. A long-running Gold Coast show has been cancelled for 2026 amid persistent wet weather. The 96th Mudjuraba Agricultural Show won't go ahead at the end of June after organisers deemed waterlogging at the showgrounds too risky, jeopardising the safety of patrons, volunteers and animals. Weeks of unseasonal rain have soaked large parts of the 5-hectare venue. Reduced parking availability was also a factor in the decision to cancel, which organisers say is heartbreaking. And the Gold Coast Mayor says the Queensland Government should help fund a detailed business analysis of the scrapped light rail stage 4 in case it goes ahead down the track. The government is due to release its transport infrastructure plan for the Gold Coast in the coming weeks after last year abandoning plans to extend the tram network to Coolangatta following community opposition. Mayor Tom Tate says he's still hopeful the state government will change its mind on light rail in the future.
20: Yes, that's going to be the big talking point after the Queensland government hands down its budget next week. Before you go, though, lots of talk around the office about boggy sports fields, because there was a caller, Andrew, who gave a burner call on Drive talking about the Burley Bombers.

0: There was a caller, Andrew, who gave a burner call on Drive talking about the Burley Bombers ground on Christine Ave, which has just become a quagmire. And I, like, my daughter's AFL grounds, and when she goes and plays at other clubs, really, really shocking at the moment. What are your experiences?
1: So I've got two boys who play soccer. Honestly, I don't have a problem with it because it means no soccer, get to stay home on the weekend. Yeah, I rejoice, and I'm very happy when it rains because it means soccer is cancelled, get our weekends to ourselves. But of course, my youngest, who's 10 years
0: old. Oh, devastating.
1: Yeah, devastated, crying. Oh, why aren't we? Yeah, we haven't had a consistent run of games over the past 2 months.
0: And I think anyone who requires an outdoor field is in the same boat. This pesky weather and more showers to come for the next week or so. Thank you, Dan, for being as beautiful, honest woman that we've come to adore you for. It is 25 to 9. Let's check your roads.
2: 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Traffic.
3: The M1 slowing up northbound Pimpama through to Slacks Creek and southbound from Coomera to Arundel. Gooding Drive Merrimack is picking up for the eastbound run. Bermuda Street, a busy run around Markiri Street, northbound direction through Robina as well. And then Somerset Drive, Mutrabar, a busy run both directions. I'm Mark Dransfield from ATN with the latest traffic on ABC Gold Coast.
0: As I mentioned, a cloudy start to your Tuesday. Here's Shane Kennedy from the Bureau of Meteorology.
4: There's been a few showers moving through this morning, and it should be really in the peak of it now. So still a few more waves of showers to come from offshore, but as we've just seen, mostly just be a few millimetres here and there. But it's some better news, expecting that it'll start to break up around the mid-afternoon, so it should be much more sunshine towards that second half of the afternoon and evening. So it should be a lot better for the commute home, is the expectation, and shouldn't have too much impact on temperatures either, so just sitting around 17 degrees around the Gold Coast at the moment, and forecast to get up around that 22, 23 degree mark later this afternoon.
5: Right, and a similar story for the remainder of the week?
4: Probably a bit of a lower chance of some showers over the next couple of days, so it should have mostly be a bit of a feature in that overnight period and early morning, but really dropping down to only even a 10 to 20% chance for the next couple of days, so should be the worst of it just this morning. And then still keeping an eye on things getting a bit more cloudy across the weekend and potentially a little bit wetter, particularly on Sunday. There is a cloud band system that will move across the state later this week, and it should weaken considerably by the time it makes it to the Gold Coast, but could at least still see a few remaining showers as it moves through. So it could happen potentially on Saturday, but more likely on Sunday we'll see a few millimetres here and there then.
0: Yeah, more wet, soggy sporting grounds. Up to 8 mils is forecast for this Sunday. And speaking of the Mudrabar show, which has been cancelled, which is just so disappointing, I know that there are so many stakeholders involved. Melanie Bryson, the president, was only on having a chat. She was so pumped, but the ground's just not playing fair. Would love to know if you were involved in the Mudrabar show, just your reaction to the cancellation. Please feel free to share your thoughts on that. Also this morning, 0487 993 222. Well, nothing's going to stop the Titans taking on the Panthers. Not yet, but very soon this is going to happen.
6: The Gold Coast Titans are back at Robina for 2 weeks in a row, starting with the Penrith Panthers on Saturday, the 20th of June. And you could be there just by listening to ABC Gold Coast. We're giving away two double passes to the game as the Titans look to step it up for the second half of the season. 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
0: Yeah, good to have you on board this morning. Gold Coast ratepayers will have to find an extra $60 to $90 a year on average following the release of the city's budget yesterday. The $2.7 billion financial forecast includes an average rate rise of 4.7%. Also in this year's budget, more than $226 million is being spent on infrastructure. A huge portion of that will go toward the Advanced Resource Recovery Centre, or ARC.
7: This budget aims to deliver a number of key infrastructure projects. $101 million is allocated to the Advanced Resource Recycle Centre, a lot of people know now as ARC, which once completed is estimated to deliver up to 98% of the region's residual waste away from landfill. The implementation of Pizzy Park Master Plan will see $18.3 million in major upgrades carried out across the precinct.

0: With you now is Planning Chair, Deputy Mayor Mark Hamill. And the invitation still stands. If you've got a question for Mark, please text it through. Please include your name and your suburb to 0487 993 222. Deputy Mayor, good morning.
1: Nicole, good morning to you. Good morning, listeners.
0: Yeah, let's start with ARC. 101 mil allocated to the Advanced Resource Recovery Centre. Bit of a mouthful. I love ARC. It's a much better, easy way to say it. Sure is. Which, once completed, will divert up to 98% of our region's residual waste from landfill. What is more than 100 mil being spent on?
1: So, Nicole, the 100 million that's been allocated to ARC this year is for two projects. Part of it is for ARC Organics, so where your green organics from your green littered bin goes to. That's the facility the city purchased about 12 months ago. We need to increase its capacity. At its current size, we will have used every available tonne just from what's being produced in the city at the moment. So part of that 100 million is for the expansion and stage two of that facility. The remainder of the money is to start the site prep works for where the residual waste from energy plant will be constructed. So we're just about finalised all our state approvals. It'll then be to start clearing and earthworks on site, doing some of the connections, so getting water and sewer connections to the site, so that when it's time for the ultimate financial decision of who we're going to partner with to deliver this waste from energy plant, they'll be delivered a benched and levelled and serviced pad to start construction on.
0: So remind us where it's going to be built and how long it's going to take to get it finished.
1: So, Nicole, the ARC project is in Stapleton, up in the Yatala industrial area, so right at the northern end of the city in our very large industrial precinct. It's on a large holding of council land that sits on the other side of the road from the existing Stapleton landfill, and then on the other side of the road from us is where Visy is spending a very large fortune on their most recent addition of the glass recycling facility. So we've got quite a precinct of co-located resource recovery businesses starting to pop up there together. We're on track, so we've just been through the early expression of interest. We're just about to release who has successfully got through gate two of that process. That'll then see us get closer to the ultimate decision of which partner we go with, hopefully towards the end of this year. We're confident of construction starting on a project towards the end of 2027. It's about a four-year build, so we're looking at the end of 2031, early 2032, in the hope of having our residual waste from energy plant up and operational.
0: Also in yesterday's budget, Planning Chair, Deputy Mayor Mark Hamill on ABC Gold Coast. Can you break down the new charges? And I'm specifically talking about the State Emergency Service Fee, which is unique to the Gold Coast City Council. Why do we need one while other councils don't have one?
1: So, Nicole, I don't think every council has one, but there definitely are other councils who have an SES charge. So we're not the only council with one. There are some other councils that have got a charge. I'm not sure what the dollar value of that charge is, but my belief is it's a fairly small charge as well. We have introduced this charge to acknowledge the fact that our role in disaster management is at the very pointy end of it, that we are now legislated as local governments to be the pointy end of disaster management, resilience and recovery. While the city has certain resources, and the Disaster Management Centre and our staff, that the main resources we call upon during disasters are those of the SES, the Rural Fire Brigade, the other stakeholders who make up our disaster management. Our SES are currently operating out of buildings that were tin sheds that are mainly from the 1990s. They really are not fit for purpose. For today, I've spoken to lots of people in the SES who have concerns that the sheds aren't big enough, they can't fit their vehicles in, the trailers and boats don't fit inside, they've got limited training space, limited storage space, they're just not the right buildings in the right locations anymore. So the introduction of a $5 charge to every rateable property will fund renewal of those buildings. So we're going to build three brand new modern SES buildings. They'll also be place of refuge. So in future disasters, if we need to house people for short terms because they are flooded out of an area or a bushfire goes through an area, they'll serve as places of refuge. It's a big investment in the SES to make sure that they are ready for the future when Gold Coasters need them. And I'm hoping it's a charge that Gold Coasters will accept as being a really worthwhile one.
0: Deputy Mayor, Planning Chair Mark Hamill on the text line this morning. Hamish from Crumbin says, what is being done for Southern Gold Coast, in particular implementing Rotary Park Salk Oval Master Plan?
1: So, Nicole, you'll have to forgive me. While I am across a lot of detail in the city, I might struggle to answer really project-specific questions. And if I can't answer them, I'll make sure we chase some detail up. I'm not familiar with that project in great detail, so I'm not sure what money has been allocated in this year's budget. I definitely know Salk Oval with expansion is a project I've seen a little bit of detail on. I'll have to follow that one up and come back to you on it.
0: Okay, no worries. Question without notice there. Andrew Benoa, just on ARC, he says, I thought ARC was going to be a private enterprise operation.
1: So ARC will be delivered by the private sector. So our current model is that the city will always own the land that the facility is built on, and that's pretty important to us. We are de-risking the project by doing the early site works, so getting the approvals, doing the clearing, doing the bulk earthworks. But the very expensive part of the project, the $1.6 billion to actually build the plant, will be financed by the private sector, maybe with a contribution from the state and federal government, but that's still to be worked through. But that's still the plan, that majority financed by the private sector, maintaining ownership of the land, receiving a rental income on that land is part of the financial model. But
0: on ABC Gold Coast with you, Planning Chair, Deputy Mayor Mark Hamill, this morning we're just dissecting some of the points from the budget yesterday. 0487 993 222 is the text number. Yesterday, Mayor Tom Tate said that the council will not commit funds to the state government's proposed public transport network expansion until you've got more detail. What have you got set aside funding-wise, and what will that be used toward, given you don't know what's going to be announced ahead of the Queensland budget?
1: Yes. So we look forward to hopefully having that detail very soon. While the Mayor and I were lucky enough to be briefed in on where the corridors are, we don't have the detail yet of what mode of public transport is proposed in those corridors and the timing of which corridor will be delivered first.
0: So okay, can you go through which corridors are up for discussion, even if you can't talk about what exactly
1: Nicole,
0: is happening?
1: I can. I'm happy to, because they're corridors that are well known to people. So we know the east-west corridors that have been talked about forever. So Narang Broadbeach, Miami through the Varsity Lakes, Burleigh through the Varsity, those east-west corridors. Obviously, light rail always had a potential link up towards Harbour Town. So it's the corridors that have been talked about for a long time. We know those ones. So happy with that part. The Mayor's comments yesterday around not being prepared to put funding into the detail, I agree with. We don't have detail yet to know what's being proposed or if there is a funding request to us or not. So what we've set aside is money that when we know which corridor is proposed first on the state government's timing, we will then immediately commence the works to investigate the local network, what might need to be upgraded.
0: Yeah.
1: Is there local roads, local intersections? Is there stormwater pipes, sewer pipes, water pipes that might need to be upgraded while those works are occurring to make sure that we get value for money like we did with the light rail corridor, where we saw a lot of local government infrastructure upgraded at the same time as the light rail being delivered.
0: Yeah, stage three, it's very close now, only months away. So you will get passengers getting to Burleigh going, now what? Now what do I do?
1: Absolutely.
0: So surely that's got to be top of the pile.
1: I suspect that to be the case. I think the justification with the amount of people that would be coming out of the airport and the amount of people that want to get to events down the southern end of the Gold Coast, I was down at Cooley Rocks On, and I would have loved to have been able to take the light rail through all the way down the Cooley to get the Cooley Rocks On. If I can't get the light rail the whole way there, I'd love to know when I get off at Burleigh, what am I getting on next? How long am I going to have to wait? And what kind of travel time to get to the airport and down into Coolangatta? All detail we look forward to the state government hopefully having for us very, very soon.
0: Did the state government consult with you about what we need as opposed to telling us what we need?
1: Nicole, I think it'd be very fair to say that the Mayor and the Premier had some pretty strong conversations about what they thought the Gold Coast needed. I think importantly, beyond politicians talking about it and bringing a political lens to it, there's been a lot of work between our different offices, so the city offices and the state bureaucrats, on what the ultimate public transport plan for the Gold Coast needs to look like, what those networks need to look like. I know at that level there's a lot of dialogue going on of what we need, where we need it, what kind of frequencies. They're really important conversations because it's not just a public transport network, it's upgrading roads and intersections at the same time. It then opens up the discussion about, well, is there now more capacity in that area for more dwellings or more events? So really important that as soon as we can, we've got that blueprint for the public transport network for the whole Gold Coast locked in, and not just with lines and a map, Nicole. We don't just need lines and a map. We need funding commitments and timing commitments of when services will be in place.
0: 91.7 ABC Gold Coast Deputy Mayor, Planning Chair Mark Hamill, 24 hours on from the 2026 budget. A question from Cam joining you now, Councillor, from Merrimack. Cam, what's your question?
2: I wanted to ask what's been done about Gilguy Road in Merrimack. Star of the Sea have put a school in there and we can't get out of the suburb. You know, at peak times you've got 4,000 to 5,000 people who can't access the road because people are trying to get into the school to drop off their kids. There's no infrastructure, there's no crossing, there's nothing.
0: All right. Is this on your radar at all, Councillor?
1: So I have definitely had members of that community come in and see me to talk about Gilguy Road and those concerns, Nicole. Probably too specific for me to have any detail on today, but I'm happy to chase up what may have been the budget in terms of planning or investigation funding to look at that issue.
0: Okay.
1: But definitely aware of it and aware that the community members I've met with had some pretty practical ideas of some ways to help improve safety, which I think was the main concern being put forward was you've allowed these schools to appear in here and there's also aged care facilities and whatnot of how do we improve safety? And then is there upgrades that could be done to help people get out of the area during those peak times?
0: So it's on your radar
1: as well and come back with detail.
0: All right. I look forward to that. Cam, thank you for bringing that to the Deputy Mayor's attention. Bruce Bishop Car Park, what is the city's plan? What's in this space?
1: So obviously money has been committed in this year's budget towards the transformation of the old transit centre into the Gold Coast Music Hall. As part of that project, there are some works that include Bruce Bishop Car Park in terms of how do we get entry into the music hall, entry into the car park underneath the music hall. There's also money being set aside to return a big chunk of public realm around the transit centre and Bruce Bishop Car Park. The longer term plan for Bruce Bishop Car Park entirely is not known yet. At this stage, it remains a council asset, remains a council car park, and I think no matter what happens in the future, there will always have to be a significant public car park there. Personally, Nicole, I'm of the opinion that it's one of those sites that we should be exploring, that is there an opportunity that someone would, in partnership with the city, develop the site, maybe return all the public car parking back, but give us a residential tower or a commercial tower on top of it. And there's a lot of public realm that we're missing out on up there that could be delivered. It's one of those sites that I think would be interesting to look at for that opportunity.
0: So you still want the car park, but you believe that it's very good prime real estate for another tower for Surfers Paradise.
1: Nicole, look where it is. It's that there's several thousand square metres of space right in the heart of Surfers Paradise that's sitting there doing nothing apart from developing more concrete cancer. So, yeah, the car park will reach an age sometime in the future where it has to be renewed. I'd like to think that as we approach that, we would be open to the idea of, well, could we see a development occur on the site that returns a whole heap of public car parking, but maybe achieves an outcome on top that adds to Surfers Paradise. To make that work, you're going to need tower, either commercial or residential or both, probably some mixed use to complement the music hall. And I think the big opportunity is the idea of getting a big central park land back in Surfers Paradise around that music hall. Is there an opportunity to get 3,000 or 4,000 square metres of parkland back in that area to complement all of it?
0: Yeah. So why spend money on... Yeah, of course. But I suppose people would be thinking, well, if we're going to do the rooftop up to make it an improved green space, why do that if there's a possibility that all of that could change in the future?
1: So just to be clear, we're not doing the rooftop of Bruce Bishop. I did note that I think that got misinterpreted yesterday in my comments. So we're not putting the parkland back on top of Bruce Bishop as it was completely in the past because it can't handle it. It can't take the weight of the parkland. We're talking about the public realm space that will be around the music hall, which connects in to that area, is where that investment will be going. We can't put the park back on top of Bruce Bishop because sadly the structure is just not capable of handling the weight of all that soil on top of it anymore.
0: Thank you for clarifying. I appreciate that. That is Mark Hamill, Deputy Mayor. There have been issues around festivals on the Gold Coast and transport, particularly at the northern end of the coast. And there is one in particular happening in a dog park in Southport in October. Has this event been approved and what transport measures have been taken for this event?
1: Nicole, I am aware of the event and I'm aware of the proposal that's been put forward. My understanding as of last night is that the city has not granted approval to the event yet, that there's still some detail being worked through. I'm not sure if that was just about transport and public transport, if there are other things been worked through, but city officers are still working with the proponents. I'm told that it's on track to head towards an approval, but there's definitely more detail to be worked out still.
0: Okay, so watch this space. 91.7 ABC Gold Coast. It is 5 to 9. Mark Hamill is your guest this morning, Deputy Mayor and Planning Chair as well. I've got another question here. I can just squeeze Helmut from Benowa in. Good morning, Helmut. You've got the Deputy Mayor's ear. What would you like to know?
3: Yeah, good day, Deputy. The traffic congestion, I'm not sure if you're aware of it, at peak hour times, Ross Street going into Currumburra Road at peak hour times, extending east and west, different times of the day there when peak hour exists. The traffic extends all the way from Ashmore Road intersection where Ross Street meets, all the way back to Narang Broadbeach Road. Now, I'm having a look at the topography here in Ashmore, and as you cross Ross Street into Currumburra Road, it goes right up a hill. Is the council looking at possibly building an overpass using that Currumburra Road extension? Instead of coming down, you continue it across onto Ross Street, and I can tell you what, that traffic congestion there will be eased significantly. Sure, some properties may have to be resumed, but that's the price of population expansion.
0: All right.
3: Have you considered that at all?
0: Okay, Helmut throws the grenade, then walks away, but I'd love to know your thoughts on that.
1: So, Nicole, first of all, good morning to Helmut, and great question and great bit of vision there as well, because I have to admit every time I come to that intersection and do see that topography, I do wonder that is there options like that that I've seen done up in Brisbane and a few other cities where it's either overpasses or possibly underpass as well. There is no doubt that intersection and those roads are starting to hit not just at peak times but in general probably their ultimate carrying capacity. Definitely at peak times they are. I know they're in LGIP for upgrade in the future. So what is planned in those upgrades, I'm not sure of, but I think what Helmut's put forward is a pretty practical kind of idea that we need to be looking at, not just for this intersection, but for others around the city, is if we're going to spend big money, is there possibly a little bit more to be spent that might see us get even more capacity out of it, be it flyovers, be it tunnelling underneath so that there's no need for traffic lights. They're all good ideas to be exploring, and if they don't just solve today's problem, but if they make an investment towards future generations as well, I'm all for looking at those kind of things.
0: Okay. Could any of those things come out of the budget next week from the Queensland government? Could there be some money to look at some major infrastructure changes like that?
1: So, Nicole, this is one of those interesting ones that when I talk about the corridors where the state government are looking at doing these public transport corridors and the roads that connect into it, this would actually be a pretty prime example of that, it's in that kind of network that connects into it. I don't know if this specific project will get money in the state budget next week. It's probably needed to give more than a week's notice to them. But I'd say it's more one of those ones that once we have a commitment to the corridor and then the local government does their work of the surrounding network and how it connects into it, that it's the kind of project and the kind of road intersection upgrade that we'd go back to the state and say, hey, while you're doing that corridor, we really think that improving this intersection will be critical to making the overall network improvements. Mm. Is the state open to looking at funding with us to get that done?
0: Now, I hate to do this to you. We've got about 45 seconds. Last question. Sarah Mountnathan says, are there plans to extend the heavy rail to the airport? It would be a great form of transport for inland residents.
1: So very pleased to say heavy rail is a state government project, not council. But in my personal opinion, do we absolutely have to have heavy rail and light rail or another public transport connection to the airport. We must have both of them. It's what a city of our size needs for the future.
0: Okay. If you could just mention that to the Premier, that would be fantastic. Thank you. I do appreciate your time and explaining everything to the best of your ability. And

0: And we will follow up on some of those questions as well. Deputy Mayor, Planning Chair Mark Hamill, thanks very much for your time.
1: Have a great day, Nicole.
2: 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Traffic.
3: Watch out for debris on the M1 southbound direction between exits 66 and 69. It is slowing around Coomera through to Carrara. Northbound, we've got those breakdowns to watch out for at Coomera and also Pimpamar, and it's slow run from Yatala through to Slacks Creek. Smith Street Motorway is moving okay into North Street. Gold Coast Highway has around a 39-minute trip from Surface Paradise to Palm Beach. Busy Olsen Avenue into Currumburra Road, Ashmore, and Southport Narang Road, adding some traffic around Ashmore Road through Molondina. Ross Street, Benowa, still slowing for the northbound. Gooding Drive, Merrymaker, busy run in both directions. Also busy Ashmore and Bundle Roads intersection through Bundle. Hooker Boulevard adding traffic at the western end. Bermuda Street still busy around Christine Avenue, Burleigh Waters and Reedy Creek Road through Bermuda Street. I'm Mark Dransfield from ATN with all the latest traffic on ABC Gold Coast.
0: Thank you very much, Mark. My name is Nicole Dyer. It's very nice to have your company. Oh, so much to share with you this morning, including your Smoko theme for today. There's a very good reason for it. More on that. Plus, In the Know with Chloe, news time.
4: ABC News. Good morning, I'm Maria Hatzakis. The federal government says it's yet to make a decision on whether to extend a cut to the fuel excise. The tax was halved in April to protect motorists from soaring global oil prices amid the war in the Middle East. The measure's due to end at the end of this month. Finance Minister Katie Gallagher says the government's still considering extending it.
5: We know that there'll be a tail to this conflict in terms of, you know, how that impacts on prices and households remains to be seen. So this is something I think the PM said yesterday we keep under consideration.
4: Meantime, the Reserve Bank is widely expected to keep interest rates on hold later today. Top economists from the Commonwealth Bank, ANZ, NAB and Westpac all predict the cash rate will remain at 4.35%. The Reserve Bank has increased interest rates after each of its past three meetings. A man's due in court today accused of exposing the identity of a Queensland public figure caught up in an extortion case. Emma Johnson explains.
6: The 35-year-old was arrested on Friday night, accused of disobeying a suppression order. He allegedly posted about the high-profile man at the centre of the extortion proceedings, including details about the man's job and alleged affair. He's been charged with one count of disobedience to a lawful order issued by a statutory authority and is set to reappear in the Cairns Magistrates Court this morning. Few details about the extortion case can be revealed due to a blanket non-public order, which media organisations are challenging in the Supreme Court.
4: Overseas, a jury's found two arsonists acted on the orders of a Russian-speaking handler when they plotted to firebomb property linked to the British Prime Minister. Cyan Valence reports from London.
7: Two Ukrainian men have been found guilty of planning arson attacks on a car and two houses linked to UK Prime Minister Sir Keir Starmer in May last year. Police say Roman Lavrinovich and Stanislav Kapuok were recruited online by a Russian-speaking Telegram user called El Money, who told Lavrinovich to flee the UK soon after the attacks. Instead, the 22-year-old was arrested by Metropolitan Police in a dramatic raid of his home.
8: Police! Stay where you are!
7: And found guilty after a trial lasting several weeks. The men have been remanded in custody and will be sentenced on Friday.
4: Back home, a long-running Gold Coast show has been cancelled for this year after persistent wet weather. This report from Eloise Fierce.
9: The 96th Mudraba Agricultural Show won't go ahead at the end of June after organisers deemed waterlogging at the showgrounds too risky, jeopardising the safety of patrons, volunteers and animals. Weeks of unseasonal rain have soaked large parts of the 5-hectare venue. Reduced parking availability was also a factor in the decision to cancel, which organisers say is heartbreaking. The Mudraba Agricultural Show has been a fixture on the Gold Coast hinterland since 1928, attracting more than 20,000 visitors each year.
4: In soccer, Cape Verde has held European powerhouse Spain to a draw to begin the fifth day of the men's FIFA World Cup. Joshua McIntosh reports.
10: Cape Verde's 40-year-old goalkeeper Vozinha put in a man-of-the-match performance to help his side hold Spain to a 0-0 draw in Atlanta. European champions Spain just couldn't find a way through the African side's defence over the course of 90 minutes,

0: Despite taking more than 20 shots, in the second game of the day, Egypt took a lead against Belgium within 20 minutes of their match at Seattle Stadium. Belgian star Romelu Lukaku scored at the 65-minute mark to rescue a point for the Europeans. Saudi Arabia currently leads Uruguay 1-0 at halftime in Miami. New Zealand will kick off its first World Cup campaign in 16 years later today when it takes on Iran in Los Angeles.
1: In the AFL, the Gold Coast Suns are hoping to avoid a fine of up to $50,000 for multiple incidents of umpire contact this season when they challenge a fine handed to Daniel Rioli at the tribunal today. Rioli is fighting a $1,500 fine after being charged with careless contact with an umpire during the Suns' loss to Geelong at the weekend. The weather for Queensland, isolated to scattered showers in eastern districts, mostly sunny elsewhere. Cairns and Townsville, 27. Mackay and Bundaberg, 25. Rockhampton, 26. Mount Isa, 28. In the state southeast, partly cloudy with showers. Brisbane, Ipswich, the Golden Sunshine Coasts, 23. Toowoomba, 18 degrees.
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3: And good morning. Welcome to another cloudy at times Tuesday, heading for a top of 23. 23 is the magic number for maximum temperatures on the coast this week. Let's get into our Smoko theme for today.
4: Hello, Emma. Hello, Matt. Welcome to the Gold Coast.
3: Oh, I'm trying to find my play school theme. I might get some help from my producer extraordinaire. Play school. The reason why, and this only came through yesterday, and I wanted to share this with you, and it has inspired our Smoko choice for today. The ABC has announced how it's going to celebrate Play School's 60th birthday, which is on Saturday, July 18. So Saturday, July 18. Let's have another crack at this. I think this is it.
5: There's a bear in there.
3: That's better.
5: And a chair as well.
3: So to mark the anniversary, Play School's latest series, Party Animals, will launch on Monday, July 13 on ABC iView, with a new episode airing daily from the 13th to the 17th of July on ABC Kids. So great news for parents and grandparents. Monday, July 6, A Strange Story will offer audiences this rare behind-the-scenes look at the making of Play School, from development through to studio recording, featuring interviews with current and past presenters and producers. Jay LaGuire, one of my faves, Don Spencer, Reese Muldoon, Simon Burke, Justine Clark, just to name a few. Maybe you've got your own favourites. And finally, to celebrate Play School's birthday with a party like no other, a brand new album, there's a rave in there. Love that. There's a rave in there. Launches on Friday, 26th of June. I just needed that one to sink. So because of all of that fabulous information, happy birthday, Play School. I can't believe it's 60 years old. Yeah, okay. So your theme today.
6: We play hard.
3: Your theme today is children or kids. So, for example, you could do Kids in the Kitchen.

Karen Stand by Kids in the Kitchen. This is my choice. Now, I always put one forward. It never gets up. I'm okay with that. I'm not precious. But this is an instrumental from Robert Miles, simply titled Children.

I love it. I've always loved it. I haven't heard it in ages. You can vote for that if you want. Children, Robert Miles. It's an instrumental, no words. That's what instrumental generally means. So, yeah, let the votes flow. 0487 993 222 or through the ABC Listen on the text option. First name, suburb and song choice, kids or children, as we get ready to celebrate 60 years of Play School. I'm sure you've got one suggestion up your sleeve.

0487 993 222. In a moment, we are getting to the pointy end of the financial year. Are you ready? If not, I've got you covered. Top three tips for tax time. More on that in just a moment.

And easy on 91.7 ABC Gold Coast, their take of the Commodores hit. And we are getting fabulous Smoko suggestions. Joe says Robert Miles and Children. Thank you, Joe. Thanks for the support. The Cure, Boys Don't Cry. Glenn from Tweed Heads, you're ticking all my boxes today. Nathan says, I vote for Kids in the Kitchen. Kids in America, says Nathan. Keep them coming. What about this one?

New Kids on the Block and Right Stuff. Alice Cooper, School's Out from Andrew, or Cat Stevens, Where Do the Children Play? Oh, beautiful song. Thank you. Keep them coming. You've got until 10 o'clock, plenty of time to do that. I just want to give a shout out. Kazza from Coomber Bar. I don't have favourites, but she's right up there. She says, so are you two off to the Turf Club, to the Bakers Convention? Well, it's a Bakers trade show, Kazza, and it is starting today. And no, I'm not going to do an outside broadcast. I did try because, well, let's just say 10 a.m. today, the doors open to the public, and today, to celebrate National Donut Comp Day, it's Donut Day. All right. But there's pies and pastries and baked goods. But why I'm going on Thursday, Kazza, thanks for asking, is that there's a cross-Tasman competition for the best sausage roll between New Zealand and Australia. Yeah, that's where I'm going to be on Thursday. So you're half right. But look, if you do want to get along, it starts today and goes for the next couple of days. Check it out.

0: out. It is happening at the Gold Coast Turf Club. It is the Baking Trade Show. It is 14 minutes past nine. If you are receiving a payment from Services Australia at the moment, three things you need to do to coincide with tax time. I'll share that with you next.
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0: Yeah, if you've had the conversation, can't believe June's almost over. I know, it's a bit like that. End of the financial year. With you, Services Australia spokesperson Chelsea Kavikles, to tell you what you need to do if you are currently receiving a payment from Services Australia. Chelsea, good morning and welcome.
2: Good morning. I can't believe we're here talking about tax time already. Where did the year go?
0: I know. I've had that conversation at least 10 times in the last week. What is it, June? How did it get to be June? Before we talk about what is very, very important information, we were talking about Play School before because Smoko, and we've just announced all these great things happening to celebrate 60 years of Play School next month. That'll be here before you know it. There's a bit of a 6 degrees of separation with Noni Hazelhurst.
2: Yes, our CEO is David Hazelhurst and Noni is his aunt.
0: Oh, I'd love to know what it was like growing up with Noni.
2: Right.
0: I love her. Well, she takes no prisoners.
2: Yeah. No.
0: You wouldn't want to be naughty around Noni, put it that way. No, that sounds amazing. Was she your fave?
2: She was my favourite on Play School. I really enjoyed watching her.
0: She's pretty good.
2: She's very good.
0: Keep those Smoko suggestions coming for kids or children. All right, back to tax time. Top three tips. What do we need to know?
2: Well, look, we help millions of Australians get prepared for tax time and navigate what they need to do if they're receiving a Centrelink payment. So three quick tips. First thing that we get all the time is, well, I don't know what I need to do at tax time. I'm not sure if I need to lodge a tax return. So head to my.gov.au and search tax time. See if the payment that you're receiving requires you to lodge a tax return. Really quick and easy to do.
0: Can I jump in and say, does that affect your payment if you don't put in a tax return?
2: There are some payments that we require you to lodge a tax return for, so family tax benefit or childcare subsidy. If you're receiving those two, we do need you to confirm that you either need to lodge a tax return or you don't need to lodge. You can do that pretty easily through your Centrelink online account through MyGov. You do have until June 30 this year to confirm your income for 2024 to 2025. We're pretty generous. We give a year's buffer in terms of, you know, tell us if you don't need to lodge or lodge a tax return by then, just to make sure that we're giving you the right amount of payments for those two.
0: All right. So what else do we need to know?
2: The second one is, look, it sounds really challenging when I say wait if you can until late July, until your information has pre-filled with the ATO. The reason why I say that is because we want to make sure that the information that you're getting in your tax return is correct. Last financial year, we had around 142,000 people submit their tax return in the first 2 weeks of July. They actually had to go back and redo their tax return because they didn't have all of the information that they need.
0: Such as?
2: Well, you know, the payments that are coming through on your payment summary. So you want to make sure that all the information that you have is correct and you've received all of that information through to the ATO. We will pre-fill that information for you if you can wait until the end of July. And then all you need to do is just check to make sure that the information is correct. The only thing that doesn't normally pre-fill is your disaster payment. So if you were affected by the floods last year or the storms that we had and you received a disaster payment, you do need to add that into your pre-fill. But the pre-fill is so simple and easy. It's just about checking to make sure that all the information is there and then you can submit your tax return.
0: Well, interesting. So the last part of July, and I completely understand why people want to get in and get any money that they can at this time of year. So that makes sense. But if you can just wait till the last 2 weeks of July.
2: Yeah, wait until it's pre-filled, then you'll know that you've got all the information that you need to be able to lodge your tax return on the first go, essentially.
0: Number three.
2: Yes, last one. If you don't need to lodge a tax return, but you do get family tax benefit or childcare subsidy, then you need to let us know. So you log into your Centrelink online account through MyGov and tell us that you don't need to lodge a tax return. It will take you around 5 minutes to do that. But most important part, your partner also needs to do that. So really important to jump in, let us know if you don't need to lodge a tax return. And while you're in there, update your income estimate for the next financial year.
0: Scams at this time of year are red hot. What's doing the rounds at the moment?
2: Everything. I feel like I'm getting scam messages from people calling to be my health company, you know, my health

0: insurer. There are other ones that are coming around from banks. Now is the time where people start impersonating government services.
1: I get my gov scams all the time.
0: Right, and don't they look better and better every year? I think even though I work for the agency, there are some that I sit there and I have a look at and go, oh, that looks pretty legit. There's a couple of key things that you can look out for in those messages. One, we will never send you a link. So a hyperlink, it's usually blue text. They say, click here and we'll take you through to a MyGov account. We will never do that. We will send you a message to your MyGov inbox only. So if you're worried that you've
1: Sometimes I get a message saying, check your MyGov inbox.
0: Yes, that's right. But there's no hyperlink in there.
1: No.
0: We don't say, click this link and go to your MyGov. You will need to go into your app or go to the my.gov.au website and then log in through there. That is the easiest way to determine if it's us. If you aren't sure and you want to be able to go on and check, go to servicesaustralia.gov.au and search for scams. There's a few examples on there, and it's also the option to be able to tell us that you have received a scam message as well, and you can confirm if it is us or not.
1: Mm. Yeah, don't. If in doubt, don't. Just don't.
0: Yeah, don't click the links.
1: Never click on the links and go straight to MyGov, and there'll be a message in your inbox.
0: That's right.
1: And they'll often remind you too if you do have to confirm your wages, for example, so it doesn't interrupt any payments that you're getting. So just always check. I'm terrible at checking at it. I'll be honest with you. But especially this time is a good time.
0: It's a good time to make sure. Log into your MyGov, check your MyGov inbox, make sure that you've done all the things that you need to do at the end of the tax time.
1: Yep. Oh, thank you so much. Good reminders, Chelsea Kervikles from Services Australia. Thank you.
0: Thank you.
1: This is 91.7 ABC Gold Coast. My name's Nicole Dyer, and Donna in Ashmore, Kids by Robbie and Kylie, getting my vote this morning. Taylor Swift and Never Grow Up. Sharon from Redland Bay. Also, I just got a shiver. I do love my Tay-Tay, but again, it really does come down to the votes that come in. Another Brick in the Wall, Pink Floyd. The Kids Are All Right, Robbie and Kylie. Renee at Lennox Head. Thank you. Oh, I'm loving the fact that your brains have all ticked over this morning. 0487 993 222. In the Know with Chloe. Why Rod Stewart is in hot water. Plus, a stolen moped returned after it was taken more than 40 years ago.

0: We do, Pat Benatar. We belong at 25 minutes past nine on ABC Gold Coast. My name's Nicole Dyer. And that can only mean one thing. She's warmed up. She's actually moving today, I think, which is
1: a wonderful development. I'm still not moving all that well, but I am moving, which is good.
0: Just get a little skateboard and I'll tie a string to it and I'll just pull you around the office.
1: Actually, it's not a bad idea.
0: Coming through, woman training for marathon.
1: I'll be in a mobility scooter next week. Look, let's get straight into it, shall we?

0: lots of breaking hearts today.
1: Yes, because the show isn't going on. Sad news that the Mudrabar show will not be going ahead. The show has been going since 1928 and attracts 20,000 visitors each year. A statement released late yesterday said persistent wet weather has left large areas of the showgrounds waterlogged and unsuitable for the safe operation of many of their attractions, competitions and activities. Councillor Glenn Tozer yesterday spoke to the ABC's Bern Young, who asked how they came to the conclusion the show had to be cancelled.
2: You know, I met with the show president today and quite a number of the volunteers, and we did a site visit to a number of the areas of the showgrounds and the surrounding areas where large groups of visitors will park. And there were some real challenges with how wet the grounds are. And as part of those inspections today, some of the stakeholders that, you know, valued stakeholders that look after animals on site for the show, people like some of the equestrian and show jumping team and some of the cattle team, just said that the ground is just too hard to get in and out of. And particularly with the next 10 days expecting some more rain, the right thing was, you know, it was just a hard decision. But the team have decided not to run the show this year just because of the wet weather.
1: Division 9 Councillor Glenn Tozer there yesterday speaking to the ABC's Bern Young about the, Mudrabar show not going ahead. Just a bit unsafe.
0: If you are a stakeholder, if you are heavily involved, we'd love to hear from you this morning. I know that the first words will be, we are absolutely devastated. But what the show means to you, if you're a local, what does this show mean to you? If you've been going year after year, you can call on 1300 903 917 or you can text on 0487 993 222.

0: Rod Stewart. He's been blasted by fans, Nicole, after he was spotted downing wines at the World Cup.
1: A few vinos.
0: Just a day after cancelling his tour amid health concerns, the 81-year-old crooner was forced to call off his concert scheduled at North Island Credit Union Amphitheatre in Chula Vista, California, on Friday after a recurring battle with a sinus infection meant he couldn't hit the stage. A statement issued by the event organiser claimed the singer was suffering from an acute respiratory infection, as I said, that had escalated to laryngitis. Rod, in return, said...

0: could be AI, Nicole. There is a plethora of videos on social media now saying how out of hand AI is.
1: I bet.
0: Posting videos of people on trips or by the pool when they've called in sick, you know, to work.
1: It wasn't me.
0: It wasn't. That is AI. That is absolutely AI. Rod Stewart downing wines at the World Cup.
1: Well, maybe that was medical advice. Have a few vinos, soften up the vocal
0: back
1: cords.
0: Back in the day, that was the medicine, wasn't it? You'd have a nip of whiskey or something.
1: And some milk.
0: Some milk.
1: Do you know, one of my colleagues, who shall remain nameless, had a bit of a croaky throat, and I said, oh, I've got the best thing for this. And he was like, oh, yeah, yeah. And I said, what do you need? You need hot water, you need lemon juice, you need cayenne pepper, and you need lots of honey, and you stir it all around, and as much cayenne pepper, and it's quite warm, and it feels beautiful on the back of your throat. He just looked at me in the weirdest way and said, I am not doing that. And I went, oh, okay, that's your loss. So then maybe that's what he needed, one of Nick's tonics to help him get his voice back. It does work. If someone else does anything similar, text me. I need your support. 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

0: Oh, yeah. Someone was looking for adventure in 1984, in fact. A moped was stolen from a northern Italian town, and it has been traced and returned to its rightful owner after four decades of being missing. It's a dark grey Gorelli that these days might be classified as vintage. It was finally cracked by police in Volpiano, a suburb of Turin, after they spotted a 64-year-old man. I'm just trying to think. He would have been 24 when
1: maybe it was unsold. He doesn't know.
0: Well, I'm about to get to that. You will find out. But he was travelling without a license plate during a roadside check, which is a distinguishing feature of that stolen bike because it did not have a license plate because Reggio, your old man, I'm just trying to think, he would have been 24 when
1: maybe
0: it
1: was unsold. He doesn't know.
0: Well, I'm about to get to that. You will find out. But he was travelling without a license plate during a roadside check, which is a distinguishing feature of that stolen bike because it did not have a license plate because Reggio was not legally required on 50cc mopeds in Italy until 1994, in fact, a decade after Antonio Smiglio's vehicle was stolen from outside his home in Vado Ligure, a town in the Liguria region where his family lived. Now, Solani said police were also able to match the moped by the details on its frame and using various past reports. So through that, they trace the fact that the moped had been stolen 42 years ago. The man riding it was charged with possessing a stolen item, although he was not the thief. After being reunited with his bike, Smiglio, who now lives in Saluzzo, a town close to Cuneo. Oh, this is really testing my
1: You're doing
0: Italian
1: very well.
0: In the Piedmont region, told La Repubblica that when the police called to tell him that they had found it, he immediately thought it was a joke. Apparently it was a 16th birthday present for himself. In August in 1984, he paid it off in installments with money saved from working in a bar and doing odd jobs. So he finally got it back. Don't know how much longer he's going to have to ride it for.
1: They don't go very fast, do they? After all that talk on Italy, this is my prediction. Don't feeling very well.
0: Yeah.
1: Is that Chloe in Italy?
0: Is that Chloe?
1: Is that the Leaning Tower of Pisa?
0: Ciao, Bella.
1: In the background?
0: No, this is AI. I'm at home, wrapped up in bed.
1: Oh,
0: it's getting out of hand.
1: Terrible virus. It's taken me out for how long does it take to get to Italy? 2 weeks?
0: How often do you think people get caught out doing that sort of thing, though? Because some people just don't think. And
1: They post
0: things on social media and you go, hang on a second, you were supposed to be at my birthday party.
1: Yeah, and now
0: and you said you were sick.
1: And now I'm on that big video screen at the cricket with all the boys, all the girls, and how am I going to explain
0: this? Or you're kissing someone at a Coldplay concert.
1: Or you're kissing someone at a Coldplay. No one ever kissed.
0: Big screen.
1: In fact, as you walk in now, it says no kissing at Coldplay concerts.
0: I'm surprised they didn't use AI as an excuse for
1: that. Well, maybe they should have. Who knows? But so if you have been caught out, please let us know, even if it was years ago, so no one's heard in the making of that story.
0: Yes. We also had a very special

0: listener pop in to see us the other day, Stanley Rosenberg of Coomera. He's one of our regular listeners. He's living with Down syndrome, and we were lucky enough for him to come in for a visit on Friday with his carer, Nick. He was very excited to see how the show worked, and we even recorded him throwing to his favourite song. So take it away, Stanley.
1: ABC Gold Coast, he's Michael Jackson, and my favourite song, Jam.

0: And that was just for Stanley, who took the effort to come in and say g'day to the ABC Gold Coast family here this week. It was very, very nice to meet you, Stanley, and thank you so very much. It's the least we could do. Not a bad DJ, if I say so myself. It is 23 to 10, says Dan on the text line. I'm drinking my lemon, ginger, garlic, cayenne pepper, turmeric and honey tea as I'm listening to you right now, says Dan. Oh, Dan, I hope you feel better soon. But thank you. Oh, redemption. That's all I needed. Honestly, it works. Cayenne pepper, there's just something about it in hot water. The lemon and the honey does make it more palatable, but it does wonders. Trust me. This is 91.7 ABC Gold Coast every day. Every day without fail, stories about unprecedented housing pressures, social housing at historically low levels, while rents and home prices are at record highs. And when you hear that, it's really easy to feel, well, what can I do about it? But Connect to Home is a great way to give back. And I'm going to give you some details about their donation drive, which is being launched in about 20 minutes here on the Gold Coast. More on that in just a moment.
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0: Yeah, 5:30 Saturday afternoon on us. Two double passes to go in the running. You need to call me now, 1-300-903-917 to go in the running. I was listening to Drive with Byrne yesterday and a stack of drivers were getting in on the act. Come on, mornings, 1-300-903-917. Some very exciting news. And Mark from Kira, by the way, pointed this out. Thank you, Mark. He is so pumped. For the first time in four decades, this is breaking news, Aussie Krull, one of the country's most celebrated rock bands, is getting back together. Original frontman James Rain will reunite with guitarist Simon Binks and drummer David Rain for 10 shows in October and November, their first since the band split in 1986. While Rain has continued to perform Australian Krull material over the years, these shows mark the first time the band has reunited. I think it's time to get James Rain on the show and say, this is cool. So this is happening in Coolangatta, and I believe Men at Work will also come along for the ride. So some very exciting news there. Thank you, Mark, for the heads up. That is a very, very cool music announcement.

0: Oz Crawl coming to Coolangatta in November. Big announcement. The band is back together. Beautiful people on 91.7 ABC Gold Coast at 18 to 10. Every year, the Gold Coast Suns Stadium at Carrara becomes a one-stop shop for people who are struggling to make ends meet. And this event provides a hand up, not a handout, and it puts you in contact with many services all under one roof, as well as secondhand clothes and goods to help ease the cost of living pressures. The donation drive for these goods begins today, ahead of Connect to Home, which happens at Carrara on August 5. That's a Wednesday. Maria Liebeck, Chair of the Gold Coast Homelessness Network and Gold Coast Youth Service. 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
1: Good morning.
0: Big day. What do you need?
1: Big day. What we're looking for in the donation drive is food, clothes and toiletries. This is to help people out because, as you know, and as you've been talking about, lots of people are spending lots and lots of money on either their rent and now owner-occupiers on their mortgage. So we're finding that a lot of people are doing it tough and they either are experiencing homelessness or they're having a home but the cupboards are bare because they're spending so much on having to keep that roof over their head. So a donation drive is really pushing for those goods just to help people out, particularly people who've never had to have find a service. They can come if people who are experiencing homeless, they can come on the day just to get, like you say, a little bit of a hand up and also to help them out for connecting them during the year. So connecting them to service is also about not just coming on the 5th of August, but it's also saying, hey, there are these services in your community during the whole of the year as well. And we're also saying to the community, you can donate for this event, but during the year there are places you can donate as well.
0: Okay.
1: So I want a new strategy about that.
0: Yeah, the Gold Coast Zero Essential Items Bins. I'll talk about that in a moment. The donation drive, though, for Connect to Home at Carrara. When you talk foodstuffs, let's break that down. So cans with the ring, because sometimes people don't have a can opener. What other foodstuffs do you need? And also things such as blankets. I mean, what things do you want and what things do people think they can give but they can't really?
1: Okay. Firstly, in terms of what they can give, you can either give, like I said, the food. We prefer non-perishables. And I like to say to people, think about maybe what you would have for breakfast, what you would have for lunch, and what you could have for dinner. So if you think about packaging up like that, so for dinner it might be, it'd be great to get pasta and bottles of tomato sauce, for example, is a really good one. Lunch could be things like cans of tuna, corn thins, things like that. And for breakfast, it could be up and goes or cereals or things like that, which are easy to, you know, use. And people can put in lunch boxes for the kids as well. I mean, we are thinking about a much broader community support. So, you know, if you can think about that. In terms of clothes, anything that you would wear, we try and steer away from used shoes as well. People have been giving shoes, but really, you know, if we can get good shoes, because basically used shoes are really difficult to people to put their feet into. And toiletries are things like the basics, you know, deodorant, soap, toothpaste, toothbrushes, you know, the basic sort of toiletry items, a sponge or a loofah, those sort of things. So, you know, everyday things that you would think about in your own life that you go, oh, that's what I'm going to have for breakfast, or that's what I'll have for lunch, or that's what I'll have for dinner. This is how I wash myself. Yeah, so that would be good.
0: Very good advice. Where do people take these donations?
1: So the donation bins are at the City of Gold Coast Library Community Centres, usually a bit of both. So they're the main sort of drop-off locations, and they're the big red bins now. And they've got the Gold Coast Zero on it and homelessness and the Connect to Home. And it's on the top. It'll say this is what you can donate. So that's probably the biggest, easiest location points. But some places do have the red bins now. So Narang Neighbourhood Centre, some of the Coles and places like that in and Mudgeribah have bins for Walk With Us. So those red bins, look out for those. And, if you can make a donation, that would be gratefully received.
0: Indeed. And yeah, Gold Coast Zero essential items bin are all year round. Connect to Home is specifically for the event on August 5, which is, it goes off. And I mean, sadly, it's getting bigger and bigger because people are getting more desperate and more desperate. One message I know that's incredibly important to you, Maria Liebeck, before I let you go, and that is not to leave it too late before you ask for help. Can you put that into an everyday example, please?
1: One of the stories that we've had this year was a person that came to us seeking some assistance with their rent. And unfortunately, they had sold nearly everything they had. Owner-occupier, doing it hard, and just sold all their, you know, just everything, like sentimental, and then was like, I'm now, you know, at my last legs, I can't sell anything more, I've got no more money, and then came to us. And it was just a really sad story to think that, you know, the whole house is basically disappearing in front of you. You know, and so we're sort of saying to people, look, you know, please come and see us, see what we can do for you. You know, if we can help with food or clothing or bills or whatever, you know, please do come and we'll try and get in early. The other thing is that, you know, that story is a story of how people fall into rough sleeping homeless. So they get rid of all their stuff and then they get rid of whatever they have and then they've got nowhere to go. So now it's really hard to buy into the market, even if you said, oh, well, why don't you sell your house? Where are you going to move to? And rents are really high. So it's this sort of slide into homelessness that, you know, sometimes just happens gradually, and next thing you know, people are like, I have nowhere to live and I'm in my car. So we're saying, look, get in early, see what we can do for you and assist you and wrap around you and your children if you've got kids. You know, just to keep you in place and hold you where you are, you know, until we can, and yourself can, you know, get yourself up and going a bit more.
0: Yeah.
1: Unfortunately, at the moment, it's probably a little bit ongoing basis. You know, we help out not just once. We seem to be helping out consistently for a period of time, but we can do that. So please do come forward. You know, don't exhaust your resources. For the older people, they also are using a lot of, people are dipping into their super, which is, you know, great that people want to be self-reliant, but then they're like, oh, I have no superannuation. And if they're renters, older renters, and with no super, again, you're finding yourself in a precarious situation, and particularly where they've got health issues coming up and you're older too. So, you know, those health costs are not cheap. And so, you know, people have exhausted their super on everyday living and then find themselves with a health situation which they can't, you know, buy anymore. And so, like, we know, for example, that the hospitals are full of older people who no longer can go home but can't go into aged care because they can't afford it as well. So, you know, these are the sort of rippling effects of where we are at the moment with the housing crisis.
0: Yeah, Maria Liebeck, thank you. I appreciate it. From Gold Coast Homelessness Network, the donation drive starts today. It's all year round, but the one particularly for

or August 5 at Carrara, the home of the Suns. So thank you very much, Maria. 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

0: Neil Diamond, Cherry Cherry at 5 to 10 on 91.7 ABC Gold Coast. Looks a bit gloomy outside at the moment. Top of 23, couple of showers, very consistent forecast for the next few days. Quick recap on suggestions so far for a possible Smoko full play at 5 past 10. Andy, our spring water man. Hello, Andy. Morning, Nick. For me, Kim Wilde, Kids in America, not just because it's a great 80s track, but Kim was my nan's neighbour in the mid-70s. Oh, that's cool. Also suggested Kev from Currumbin, A Little Ray of Sunshine has come into the world. Axiom or Brian Cadd, Glenn Shorrock. The theme, children or kids. Nice one. Donna in Ashmore, Kids by Robbie and Kylie gets my vote this morning. The same from Renee at Lennox Head. Never Grow Up, Taylor Swift, Sharon at Redland Bay. Another Brick in the Wall, Pink Floyd. Kids in America, Cat Stevens, Where Do the Children Play? I love the Faith No More version. Gorgeous song. Alex from Narang. Oh, that was easy. I do too. I know the Commodores do a great version of it, but I don't mind the Faith No More one either, just quietly. Cat Stevens, Andrew at Benoa. More Cat Stevens. We love our Cat Stevens. Mark from Kira. What else do we have? Kids in the Kitchen. Oh, I can see where this is going. Boys Don't Cry, The Cure. Thank you for doing that. And a couple of votes for Robert Miles' Children, which was the vote that I put out there for your thought. So yes, we've got some serious thinking to do, and myself and Chloe Maxwell will do that, but before the news and during the news, and then we'll play our winning song afterwards.
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0: After 10, YEV tyres are wearing out faster than their petrol counterparts. There is a very good reason for this. If you are thinking of or currently own an electric vehicle, a must-listen story, motoring journalist Under the Bonnet, our regular car series coming up before 10:30. And Australia's media ban for under-16s is now 6 months old. Millions of accounts have been removed. Kids are still finding a way around it. The UK is following our lead. So is this the future of online safety, or are we just playing digital whack-a-mole? Again, a story we'll look into on the other side of 10.